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2: Oscar-winning musician Glenn Hansard is done. Take this and kill. His management company says Hansard was killed in a motorcycle crash. He was only 56. The Irish singer-songwriter and actor won an Academy Award in 2008 for Best Original Song for Falling Slowly from the film Once. Meta Platform says its second quarter profit declined even as revenue beat Wall Street's expectations. It's because legal expenses and severance for laid-off workers ate into its profit. New court filings detail the coming arguments from prosecutors and defense attorneys in the James Comey case.
3: James Comey's attorneys point to internal documents showing how the FBI has fruitlessly dug into court transcripts, old news articles, and AI chatbots to try to find examples of people using the phrase 86 to signify an intent to kill. Comey's lawyers say the FBI even interviewed convicted mobster Sammy the Bull Gravano to see if he ever used the phrase. The court papers say Gravano, whom Comey prosecuted, claimed a gangster would never use that term because law enforcement would know what it meant.
2: ABC's Stephen Portnoy. The Federal Communications Commission is banning imports of new foreign-made humanoid robots and power inverters, citing national security risks. The move targets China, which dominates a global market. Michael J. Fox will receive this year's Bob Hope Humanitarian Award for his contributions to Parkinson's disease research and advocacy at the Emmy Awards in September. Dave Packer, ABC News.
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6: PGE crews are still out restoring power in central Maryland following Tuesday's strong thunderstorms that also brought four confirmed low-level tornadoes. Governor Wes Moore wants a member of his executive staff to be the next mass transit administrator. MTA's Holly Arnold announced her decision to retire Tuesday after more than a decade with the department. The Federal Reserve holding interest rates steady for at least another month. President Trump has been pushing for a rate cut. The committee will meet again in September.
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8: On the Beltway, lanes are clear on the inner loop and on the outer loop. Now on to 83. There isn't any issues between Cockeysville and the city, northbound and southbound. On to 95 from the Beltway north to Aberdeen. That's clear net speed on the northbound side and on the southbound side. At the tunnels, no worries. Harbor Tunnel and the Fort McHenry Tunnel are clear. On 97 from the city to Annapolis, at speed on the northbound side and on the southbound side. If you're traveling between the two beltways, no issues on 95 or the BW Parkway. 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
7: Weather.
9: A few sprinkles in the area early this evening, then becoming partly cloudy overnight. Lows from the mid to upper 60s. Sunshine in the morning Thursday, becoming partly cloudy. Slight chance for a sprinkle on the eastern shore late in the day. Thursday's high 84. Sunshine up to 88 on Friday. I'm meteorologist Tom Tasselmeyer on WBAL News Radio 1090 and FM 101.5.
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10: Good night, Bruce.
11: Oh, hello, Bruce.
10: How are you, Bruce?
11: Big crook, Bruce.
10: Where's Bruce?
11: It's not here, Bruce.
12: Oh, yes, I am. I'm right here and will be from now till 11 o'clock this evening. I'm Bruce Elliott. Thanks so much, as always, for having us in. What a day in front of the U.S. Senate. Holy smokes. Anthony Fauci, the virus god, who had a lot to say to us during COVID, a lot to say, and a whole lot of instructions to give us as to what we should be doing. Mask or no, don't mask. No, double mask, as a matter of fact. And stay 6 feet away from everybody else. Yes, 6 feet away in all circumstances. Why 6 feet? Well, it's arbitrary, but it sounds like a good distance. He had a whole lot to say then. Today, up on the Hill, he didn't have a whole lot to say at all to the Senate panel, who is quizzing him about his behavior during COVID, how much money this guy made because of COVID, and whether or not there's any information he could give the general public as to why he made the decisions he made, starting now with Rand Paul.
7: Let's be clear today, you know, what we've seen. I really did want to hear from Dr. Fauci. I wanted to hear perhaps an apology, perhaps some semblance of being sorry for what happened or that judgment errors were made. We didn't hear any of that. But he was subpoenaed here to testify, refused to answer any questions, even after being directed by the chair and being advised of the law requiring him to do so. He has cited a privilege that is unsupported because of his blanket pardon and because he waived the privilege by testifying at the start.
12: See, now here's the deal. He has a pardon. He cannot then say, I'm claiming my Fifth Amendment rights, because he has a blanket pardon. There are no Fifth Amendment rights for him to claim, but he did so through the entire course of the day. This is more an instruction as to exactly how persistent he was in not answering questions. But Fauci said, well, he went in there expecting to not answer questions because, after all, Rand Paul is a big blue meanie.
7: The sole reason he is calling me before this committee is to get me to say something, anything, that could vindicate his repeated public pledges that I end up, in his words, quote, behind bars, unquote.
12: Fauci went on to say that basically Rand Paul is unhinged, that the only reason anybody would ever go after Anthony Fauci, because he is a virus god and faultless in all things, is because he is personally unhinged.
7: Any reasonable person who has followed his unhinged obsession with me would readily come to the same conclusion. Under the advice of my attorneys, I will invoke my right under the Fifth Amendment of the Constitution to refrain from answering your questions.
12: So he had his opening statement. One of the questions of law that comes up in these kinds of circumstances is, he just testified. In that opening statement, he gave testimony. He characterized one of the members of the committee. Well, that's not exactly in keeping with the Fifth Amendment, where he's not going to say anything for fear of self-incrimination. But then he wants to have the ability to say, I claim the Fifth from that point forward. Because as soon as Rand Paul actually began to ask Anthony Fauci questions, we heard only one phrase from the virus god for the rest of the day.
7: I'm going to give you one more opportunity to comply with the law, limited to the period of your pardon, at any point between January 1st, 2014 and January 19th, 2025. Did you destroy any federal record or tell anyone else to?
13: Under the advice of counsel, I respectfully decline to answer based upon my rights under the Fifth Amendment to the Constitution.
7: Given that you have a unlimited presidential pardon, what is your specific objection that you are making?
13: On the advice of counsel, I respectfully decline to answer based upon my rights under the Fifth Amendment to the Constitution.
7: My question was limited to the period of your pardon only. I find your objection unsupported and direct you to answer the question.
13: On the advice of counsel, I respectfully decline to answer based upon my rights under the Fifth Amendment to the Constitution.
12: See, here's the thing. The Fifth Amendment protects all of us, if we claim the Fifth, from self-incrimination. Anthony Fauci has a blanket pardon for anything he said or did during that time period. So he has no risk of having a negative impact on himself. So it's a bit of a public relations ploy to show up and then say, I've decided I'm going to just say the same thing over and over and over and over again. That is, I decline to answer Fifth Amendment, blah, blah, blah, blah, blah, blah, blah. Rand Paul was not the only senator to go after Fauci. Coming up in a couple of minutes, Josh Hawley absolutely went after this guy in a manner that, wow. I mean, if you could peel paint off the wall on this thing. Anthony Fauci, by the way, back in 2021, was very proud to speak and very proud to tell the population exactly what we should be doing. Now, his public statements have indicated he never said that, but his journal says he did. So we have access to Anthony Fauci's journal. We do not have access to the testimony he gave today because he claimed the fifth. We do have a recording of what he said 5 years ago.
14: I wonder if you would recommend locking down schools if you had to do it all over again.
15: Well, you know, again, it's first of all, I didn't recommend locking anything down. You're asking me questions. You're talking about the CDC is the public health agency that uses their epidemiologists and their science-based approach to make recommendations.
12: Okay, now here's the fun stuff. In his journal, he specifies he talked to Bill de Blasio, who at that time was mayor of the city of New York, and told him lockdown. He did that with a couple of other mayors as well. So for him to now say he never said anything of the sort, well, which time are you lying, sir, respectfully? Tom Bevan from the, I think it's 356, is his website, talked about Fauci.
16: He manipulated, he deceived the American public about where this thing came from, how lethal it was. And some of the treatments, the efficacies of things like hydroxychloroquine and ivermectin. And we also saw the coziness that he had with the media. And with the media, he was able to, along with big tech, censor and silence opposing viewpoints.
12: Yeah, it's Tom Bevan. By the way, he was one of the co-founders of Real Clear Politics, which, if you want to know where any race stands right now, this very second, it is the site to go to, realclearpolitics.com. Check it out. Bevan said that Fauci has now damaged all of science, but he's gotten rich doing it. And because of the nature of the law, he's going to get away with it around $4 or $5 million richer.
16: The amount of damage that has been done by Anthony Fauci and his ego to people who lost their businesses, to a generation of kids who have suffered academically and emotionally because of his decisions. And it looks like, I mean, he will be held accountable in the court of public opinion. Rand Paul is making sure of that. But beyond that, there's no other accountability. He's actually going to get away with this.
12: Yeah, it does look like that. He's going to smugly sit there and say, I claimed the fifth over and over again. Did it in front of the Senate. He'll do it in front of the House. He'll do it in front of the committee. He'll do it in front of your book club if you ask him. And time and time again, he's going to simply say, I claimed the fifth. And we'll read a journal 10, 15, 20 years from now saying he thought it was great fun to poke fun at anybody who actually wanted real information from him.
16: The amount of damage that has been done by Anthony Fauci and his ego to people who lost their businesses, to a generation of kids who have suffered academically and emotionally because of his decisions. And it looks like, I mean, he will be held accountable in the court of public opinion. Rand Paul is making sure of that. But beyond that, There's no other accountability. He's actually going to get away with this.
12: More from others, including Josh Hawley, who has a rant you're not going to believe coming up on the Bruce Elliott Show on this Wednesday evening, 8:15. 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
3: 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Stay with WBAL for the latest forecast from the WBAL TV 11 meteorologists.
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5: For Anthony Fauci, American hero.
6: The man who's become known as America's doctor.
7: Who better to give us answers that we can trust than Dr. Anthony Fauci?
8: The great news is you're sticking around in the Biden administration. We are so grateful to you, Dr. Fauci.
9: Yeah, some of the praise from the political left of Anthony Fauci back in 2020 and 2021 during the COVID crisis, as he enriched himself and inconvenienced us to a large degree. I promise you, Josh Hawley, the paint will peel off the walls from this guy's rhetoric.
10: You know what I can't quite figure out is that why you were so obsessed with it, because you're already rich. I mean, and your scheme worked here. I mean, your net worth now is north of $12 million. You got over $1 million in cash awards during COVID, during a 12-month, 24-month span during COVID. $1 million you knocked down in cash money using federal resources. Now you're worth more than $12 million. You've got a pension that in its first year paid out north of $400,000 a year. 1 million people dead, you're getting rich. 1 million people dead, you're using federal employees to get cash awards for you. 1 million people dead, and you're here taking the fifth because you don't want to admit that what really happened in all that time was a multi-month, multi-year course of self-dealing. Isn't that true, Dr. Fauci?
11: On the advice of counsel, I respectfully decline to answer based upon my rights under the Fifth Amendment to the Constitution.
10: Yeah, well, silence is admission.
9: That's the beginning from Josh Hawley. He wasn't done then. He wasn't done quite then. He had more to do. We'll get to that in a couple seconds. First, though, to Red Lion and Karen. She is up first this evening on the Bruce Elliott Show. Hey, Karen.
12: Hi, this is Karen from Red Lion. I want to ask a dumb question. I was wondering how is Dr. Fauci supposed to go about the virus? Because a lot of times when you get a new virus, you don't know anything. You don't know what's going on. You don't know how it's affecting people. All you know is that it's making people sick. You don't know the incubation period. You don't know all of this. So I guess he's erring on the side of caution, slow things down. And all. I mean, I'm just wondering. See, I'm no epidemiologist. And please don't cite me for being a quack, practicing quack medicine without a license. But I'm just saying that he didn't know. So what they do is they make decisions on assumptions. And then, you know, I guess after everything is over, then they do the Monday morning quarterbacking.
9: Well, Karen, let me jump in because you're a very articulate spokesperson for Dr. Fauci. But let's point out a couple things. He was told by a number of medical sources that what he was saying about COVID made no sense. He was one of the individuals who said that the COVID came from a wet market in China. And that this was the Wuhan flu, the Wuhan wet market. And this was carried by a bat. A particular kind of a bat. Well, that bat was around 2,500 miles away from that particular wet market and had never been seen in that wet market whatsoever. He had been told by others in science, well, you're opposing people using ivermectin, people using other alternatives where there has been some success. And instead, what he did was he pointed people to vaccines that he had had a hand in creating and thus was profiting from. That's where the question is. If he simply said, this is my medical opinion, okay, I got that. You have an opinion. However, if you can say, this is my medical opinion, and in order for you to get well from this, the only thing you could possibly do is to take the stuff that's going to make me rich, I have a problem with that, don't you?
12: I mean, he didn't know any, I mean, it was early in the COVID season.
9: Karen, I just ask you, look, I'm sorry, I'm not trying to cross-examine you. I'm asking you a simple question. If somebody says to me, you're going to get really sick, and the only way you're going to not get really sick and not die is if you take the stuff that helps to line my pockets, should I find that suspicious?
12: Well, but that's not what he said.
9: Yes, it is.
12: He just said, that's exactly
9: Yes, it is. Karen, thanks so much for the call. I appreciate it. 823. It's hard to remember to the degree of which this guy was self-dealing. There were those, though, that spoke today, as an example, Senator Josh Hawley, who understood exactly what this guy was about.
10: Here's the real thing. At the end of the day, it wasn't just about the money, really, was it? It was really about a power trip. I mean, through all of this, you want to be the most famous scientist in the world. You were so focused on getting every award and every drop of cash that you could, all because you wanted to be on TV. You wanted to be the sun god of science. You wanted to be the guy who was in charge of it all. You wanted to lambast Trump. You wanted to make sure that nobody else stole your spotlight. You wanted to be the guy. You had time to sit for In Style magazine. But you can't answer questions for the American people. You could sit for In Style magazine, but you're here taking the fifth. You could sit for In Style magazine and get $1 million in cash awards. But now the cat's got your tongue.
9: And that, of course, is part of what's hinky about this. He had his staff, while being paid with federal dollars, your tax dollars, his staff was, he tasked them to put him up for various cash awards during this time period. Instead of doing legitimate science work, they were actually tasked with going to committee after committee who were giving out cash awards for the advancement of science and pushing Anthony Fauci as a potential recipient. He got about $1 million out of that. The whole thing, and looking back in retrospect, it smells to high heaven. As Hawley said, he may have started off as a good public servant, but something got weird along the way.
10: You may have been a good public servant at one time. I don't know. But I can tell you from reading your emails now, from looking at what you did, how you used your employees, somewhere along the line, it became all about you. You became a narcissist and a megalomaniac and a liar. And you've lied to the American people and you've lied to this body. And you've disgraced your profession by doing it. You called yourself the most famous scientist in the world. You've done more to harm science than anybody in my lifetime.
9: And just so we don't forget, Anthony Fauci, at the height of his power back in 2020 and 2021, was representing himself as science. In other words, attack Anthony Fauci, you are by definition anti-science. When the whole world was full of unknowns and suppositions, he was stating as fact that anything that he said was factually true. In fact, he went as far as saying, I represent science.
13: They're really criticizing science because I represent science.
9: You see, I represent science. So if people criticize Anthony Fauci, they're just anti-science dolts who don't know anything about anything. It's amazing the degree to which ego began to show rather openly during this time period. Those of us who were behind microphones across the country trying to talk about this, guess what? If you went on social media and tried to say, can you tell me a little bit about ivermectin? You got ghosted. You got pulled off of platforms. Having gone through it myself, I got to tell you, it was a really weird, a very, very weird sensation. If you asked a question, then the media was such in this guy's pocket, they didn't want any questions, so they simply kicked you off of the platform. It's a strange kind of thing. But after all, He represents science.

0: Now, there's a little irony there. That's Thomas Dolby and science. Dolby actually is a realized scientist here at Johns Hopkins University. And he made that song as a lark years ago. Science. It's all about the science. Again, you want to join the conversation? Please do. 410-467-WBAL. If you want to add your voice to the conversation, or you can text us on the greensolutionsremodeling.com text line. That's 410-467-9225. Coming up in the next half hour, there's more about these people called the DSA. They're running under the Democrat banner, but now they're very openly saying, we're not Democrats. But basically, they've taken over a significant chunk of the Democrat Party. They're running in Democrat primaries and beating old-line Democrats. They are socialists. And what this means for the country as it moves forward, and what it means for people like John Fetterman, who's been now being attacked by these people, what it means for the rest of us, is a very interesting set of questions to ask. You know, to use the phrase from Senator John Kennedy,
1: these people are about 10 exits past normal.
0: And they really are. So you're going to hear from one of the co-chairs of the DSA, the entire organization. Her name is Megan Roemer. And she has some fascinating kind of things she said. And she had a conversation with Shannon Bream over at Fox News. And wait until you hear her characterizations of the world as she sees it and the world that would exist if the DSA manages to completely take over. You may not be all that comfortable with exactly what happens. Also coming up, and I've really got to talk about this. This is not a heavy story, but it is a story that bothers people every single year. New beach enforcement teams in Ocean City have written just one ticket. They've logged thousands of warnings and contacts over canopy rules, dogs, and other violations. Now, look, again, not the biggest story in the entire world, but it doesn't apply just to OC. It applies to your neighborhood pool. What are the limits on staking out territory at 6 a.m. and going back, having breakfast, spending your morning shopping, and then showing up where the territory you staked out right before lunch? Are there limits? We'll talk about that and more coming up on the Bruce Elliott Show.
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3: ABC News, I'm Dave Packer. The U.S. military launching strikes on Iranian targets. This a day after it foiled missile attacks on American forces. President Trump earlier.
4: I've been briefed. It's a little more of the same, but it's going to be straightening out. It's going to be straightening out. In the meantime, we're going to be hitting them very hard because it's our turn to hit them. They know it's coming. They're asking us not to do it.
3: The Federal Reserve left interest rates unchanged again after its two-day meeting. The markets, which are already down all day thanks to the war in Iran and falling tech stocks, dropped even further. A fiery hearing on Capitol Hill today. Dr. Anthony Fauci facing a blistering assault from Republican lawmakers over his work during the COVID-19 pandemic. Fauci invoking his Fifth Amendment rights and not responding to a single question. Just one ticket sold in Florida in last night's Mega Millions drawing for an $800 million grand prize. Tonight's Powerball drawing jackpot now at $663 million. This is ABC News.
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6: PGE crews are still out restoring power in central Maryland following Tuesday's strong thunderstorms that also brought four confirmed low-level tornadoes. Governor Wes Moore wants a member of his executive staff to be the next mass transit administrator. MTA's Holly Arnold announced her decision to retire Tuesday after more than a decade with the department. The Federal Reserve holding interest rates steady for at least another month. President Trump has been pushing for a rate cut. The committee will meet again in September.
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7: Starting with tunnels, no issues at the Harbor Tunnel or the Fort McHenry. Traveling between the two beltways on 95 or the BW Parkway, you're at the posted speed limit both northbound and southbound. Right now on the beltway, I looked at the cameras around the beltway and I didn't see any delays at speed, inner loop and outer loop. on 95 from the Beltway north to Aberdeen, you're good to go, northbound and southbound. On 70, between Cooksville to the Beltway, there isn't any delays eastbound or westbound. On 83, from Cockeysville to the city, both directions at the posted speed limit. And on 97, from the city to Annapolis, no problems on the northbound side or on the southbound side. I'm Albie D, WBAL News Radio, 1090 and FM 101.5.
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9: Any sprinkles in the area early this evening will give way to clearing skies, lows in the mid to upper 60s. On Thursday, some sun giving way to some clouds in the afternoon, a slight chance for a sprinkle on the eastern shore, Thursday's high 84. Sunny skies on Friday, highs around 88. I'm meteorologist Tom Tasselmeyer on WBAL News Radio 1090 and FM 101.5.
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0: Well, I just heard the news. The president says that he's going to beat up on Iran some more because that's proven fairly effective so far, right? I say cynically. It hasn't. My analysis of this is the Iranians are going to keep taking all the body blows they can take. It doesn't matter to them. They're in charge. They don't care if the population is decimated as long as they keep control of the government, period. And eventually, they hope that there's a replacement either in Congress this coming November where the Democrats would then take over, or what you have is a change of administrations in 2028. And they hope that the Republicans lose, Democrats take over. And the Democrat logic will be to say, it's time to go home. So the Iranians are perfectly happy to just sit around and wait for a while. We'll get to that story coming up in a couple of seconds. First to Whitehall. And Rich, good evening. How are you?
10: Good evening. Just fine. I'd like to share with you a little anecdote. My wife is a cardiovascular surgeon. She's also on the faculty of Johns Hopkins School of Medicine.
0: Mm-hmm.
10: And these guys, doctors get together quite a bit. And over the years, I got to know a guy by the name of McCary quite well.
0: Sure.
10: One of the most brilliant guys I've ever met in my life. My wife,
0: Marty McCary, and he was demonized by Anthony Fauci and those who supported Fauci.
10: He had the audacity to question whether or not the entire economy should be shut down for 2 or 3 weeks. He had the audacity to question whether or not children should wear masks. He had the audacity to question whether or not they should be compelled to take the vaccinations. And I was at a group, and I heard him refer to as a quack by people. And I tell you, Bruce, he's about the brightest guy I ever met. My wife says he graduated from a camaraderie, a college in pre-med. Then he went to med school. He graduated at number 2 in his class. Then he went to Hopkins, and excelled there. They went from that to being a quack because he had the audacity to disagree with Fauci.
0: Yeah, I remember interviewing Dr. McCary a couple of times during that time period and immediately after when he was saying there are alternative approaches that are being ignored in this country. And he pointed out that in other countries overseas, completely different approaches were being taken with exactly the same kinds of results, and in many cases, better results than we had here that did not include locking down the population or saying, stand 6 feet back from anybody in your human reach. Why not just carry, a 6-foot-long yardstick in each arm and have it straight out? I mean, it's the idiocy of this was kind of amazing. But he pointed at, I think it was Sweden, who had an entirely different approach. They took a public health approach to this. They didn't lock down anything. And what they found was, particularly for kids, the COVID was a very, very mild in 99% of the cases. Yep. And the final 1% of the cases, they were pretty easily handleable by the medical resources they had available for that 1%. That's not the approach we took here, because Anthony Fauci said his approach was the only approach that would work. And Marty McCary and a number of others of prominent scientists were basically mocked. They were marginalized. They were ghosted. They were taken off of platforms because they dared to disagree with the virus god.
10: And if you remember, Bruce, how extreme some of the recommendations were, fortunately, having a doctor as a wife helps me out a lot. But I'd keep on telling her about things that were being recommended. One of the things, Bruce, they recommended, before you, I don't know if you've heard about this or remember it, but they recommended that when you went grocery shopping, brought the groceries in, it's best to leave them outside for like a couple of days before you brought them in.
0: Yeah.
10: And then they had you taking sanitizer, going through all the doorknobs and stuff like that, and I passed it through my wife, and she says, "That's absurd. Don't do anything like that. You know, it's a virus. It's airborne. It's not like bacteria. It sticks to stuff." So we didn't, fortunately, didn't do all that garbage, you know, but a lot of people did.
0: I remember part of it was you were supposed to bring things in and somehow sanitize each leaf of lettuce. Now, this of course, is long before our current crop of diarrhea lettuce, which is a very different kind of phenomenon. But this was the extremes to which they were going. And I remember seeing at the time, and people, when I mentioned this, I was mocked and ridiculed for mentioning the idiocy of seeing some guy driving along in a convertible wearing a mask. And I'd say, what sense does that make? Well, maybe he just forgot and he was in a crowded place. Oh, okay. You know, I have no words.
10: And if you remember, Bruce, people wore masks for a couple of years. It was like, if you wore a mask, that meant you were on the right side of science, you know. So
0: that's right. If you didn't wear a mask, you were anti-science.
10: Yes.
0: And again,
10: Bruce, I thought I'd share the internet with you.
0: Thanks. Appreciate it, Rich. Telephone number here, 410-467-WBAL, if you want to add your voice to the conversation. This texture says, I remember when Kamala Harris and Joe Biden flat out said that the vaccine for COVID was done way too fast and telling people not to take the shot. Then when Biden won the election, all of a sudden they said, oh, you can go ahead and take it now. Texture says, I had my suspicions when it became political. Yeah, because before they were elected, they're saying don't take it because it was developed under Donald Trump. And, you know, orange man bad. If you take it, he's going to, you know, basically Donald Trump will allow you to die. You're going to take this unproven vaccine. He will allow you to die. And then as soon as they got elected, they said somehow it's safe now. Everything's fine. It's all good. It truly is just the most interesting phenomenon. But I think one thing it did establish, and I'm not much of a conspiracy theorist, with the exception of the Kennedy assassination, and I am a conspiracy theorist there, but for the rest of the stuff, I'm not much of a conspiracy theorist. But when you see something like this rolled out, one of the side effects is that people are learning something from this. And what people who would like to have more control over you are learning is they can make it happen. Declare a public health emergency, and we all get like sheeple. We all get very, very compliant. We all do what our betters tell us to do because we're not scientists. So somebody wearing a white lab coat says this, and, well, they have to be right because I don't own a white lab coat, so they must have knowledge I don't. I mean, they went to White Lab Coats R Us and got one of their size and had it engraved with their name, or embroidered, rather, with their name. It's an amazing phenomenon to see the degree to which we can be manipulated with this kind of scare. And this is information that's now been kind of filed away for future use for those who are of a mind to go ahead and use it at some time in the future. Create a public emergency of some sort. And now they know a public health emergency is very, very effective. There may be other kinds of emergencies we're tested with to see what works and what doesn't work. We're for them, for their purposes, we're lab rats in the maze. And they're saying which particular maze is too difficult for us to figure out it's a maze, and we'll simply submit. And they already have one now. And we'll see where it goes from there. Now, I have to play this because this is...

0: airy something about Donald Trump.
1: Donald Trump needs to understand he is not Vladimir Putin and this is not Russia. And I think what they're trying to do over at the Justice Department, what they're trying to do inside the administration is put a chilling effect on journalists in Washington and around the country so they can't do their job anymore.
0: What's happening, by the way? What's actually happening? Every single administration does this. Administrations leak information. There's always somebody who lets something slip over a beer. There's always somebody who's willing to be used as a source if they can get themselves distanced from this so they don't get punished. So this administration, like every single administration, is doing their best to figure out where the leaks are coming from and to seal off the leakers and dismiss them from government service. Most administrations are not very good at this because it's very hard to trace down a leaker. Once the leak has happened, of course, it's public information. The world knows. So you have to determine who knew 12 hours beforehand. But when Costa goes on to say, you know how evil the Trump administration is? They're deciding who gets to sit in the press room and who gets to sit on Air Force One.
1: Now we're seeing journalists being jailed. We're seeing journalists having their records sought after. The White House in charge of who gets to sit where in the briefing room and who gets to go on Air Force One. And it's spiraling downward quickly.
0: Wait a minute. Who gets to sit where in the briefing room? He's not saying who doesn't get to ask questions. He's saying the people I like don't get the special seats. I don't know what the objection there is. And as far as who gets to go on Air Force One, last time I checked, in any administration, it's not the press corps that makes that decision. It's a decision of any administration to decide who's going to fly along with them in that particular plane. Now, in the press plane, the plane that follows them, well, fine. Ali Ali oxen free. But in other words, who gets the closest access to the president in these long flights where he might come back and share a word or two? Their expectation is what? He's not going to go ahead and do that? That he's going to ask Jim Acosta to do that for him? Molly Hemingway, who is, I think, one of the smartest cookies out there, observe this about Jim Acosta.
2: There are so many people in TV who have that certain voice, that way of talking, but he has more of that voice.
3: Yeah.
2: But that, what he did, everything there is what's wrong with the media. They all have main character syndrome.
3: Yeah.
2: This is a guy whose Twitter profile, do you remember? It used to show a picture of him being on stage, looking at a picture of him looking back at him. This guy thinks he is the center of every story.
0: Yeah, he does. As it's called main character syndrome. And Acosta, like a lot of quote-unquote journalists, they're not there for the story. They're there for the narrative, which means they have to be front and center in order to guide the narrative.
2: He caused material harm to the country, whether it was the Russia collusion hoax, lies about COVID, trying to get people kicked off Facebook because they said that their knee shouldn't have to play against a boy in basketball. And I wish he were scared of people.
3: Yeah.
2: The country would be better if the media were more scared for the lies that they had told.
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6: Back in the old Jim Crow days, and they were horrible days, all kinds of barriers were put up to prevent African Americans from voting. You'd have voting tests, which would challenge somebody with a PhD in the field. You had all kinds of barriers. Like, for example, a huge jar, one of those water jar things, the upside down bubbler thing, full of marbles. How many marbles are here? Or pennies. How many pennies are here? It was a horrible, horrible time period. But somehow, for some, any action by the federal government to secure our elections is the equivalent of that.
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9: Believe that it will disproportionately affect African American voters. I believe that in my soul, and African Americans fought and died for the right to vote in this country. And I think it's a very slippery slope. If you know your history, it reminds me of having to count jelly beans in a jar. It reminds me of having to take answer citizenship questions for black people.
6: Yeah. For Sonny Hostin over at The View, having the security of knowing that those people who are voting are actually U.S. citizens and able to vote legally in our elections, that is the equivalent to the old Jim Crow laws preventing people from voting. And her contention is this will weigh more heavily on African Americans than on any other group of individuals in this country. Actually, I don't think that's true. I think by and large, it's more likely to weigh more heavily on the Hispanic community for a number of cultural reasons rather than the African-American community. And I also think that that's not material. Either we'd like to have the security of knowing that our elections are on the square, or we don't. We can simply choose to say, well, we know there's going to be fraud and we're okay with it as long as you keep it at, what, 17%? Who knows? There are elections. Think of a good old hanging Chad. Ever good old hanging Chad down in Florida? Bush v. Gore. There are a number of the hundreds, it seems like it was like the 500 range, that eventually decided who became president. It doesn't take many people who are voting outside the law to make 500 individuals. But for Sonny Hostin, any attempt to have people actually who are voting, we know that they're eligible to be voting, that's a bad thing. Now, here's my caveat on this. I think depending upon what kind of SAVE Act we are passing, it can either be a little bit onerous or it can be a nothing burger. I would suggest that the kind of SAVE Act, which makes more sense to me, would be you show your birth certificate once when you register to vote, period. And after that, you bring your driver's license or other form of ID, and you're good to go. It doesn't have to be bring your birth certificate every single time you're going to vote. Show it once, and you're done, and move on. Lee is in Baltimore. Lee, good morning, good evening, and how are you doing?
2: My man, Bruce, somebody say good morning, man. It's something at night.
6: Yes.
2: How you doing, man? I was just thinking about you, Bruce. I said I ain't hear my man Bruce on the radio in a minute.
6: Yep. And here I am.
2: Yeah, man. So with these elections, man, I think I'm going to stand this one out. I'm going to just stand back and just see what happened, man. I mean, if I would vote, I would probably go with Dan Cox. Because I'd like to see what he got to offer, man. I mean, we all seen what Westmore has to offer. You know, really ain't what he stand on, leave no one behind. I really don't understand what that meant. But, hey, it is what it is, man. But that conflict in Iran, man, you remember when the conflict first happened, man, and the gas prices were sky high?
6: Yep.
2: Then you remember they went down, right?
6: Yep.
2: Well, here we are again, and it's sky high again, and it just seems like it's no ending. It seems like I'm being robbed for gas. I paid a lot of money for gas, and then it went low. I thought everything was fine. Then I guess it went back up, and now I'm being robbed again. What do you think the gas is going to go down, or what's going to happen with that conflict in Iran?
6: I think what's going to happen with the gas prices, let me take on this individual if you could. As long as the Strait of Hormuz is open, closed, open, closed, open, closed, I think that we're going to see high gas prices, high oil prices, high gas prices. Even though we only use around 20% of the petroleum product that goes through the Strait of Hormuz, and the major beneficiary is China, it is a world market. Think of it this way. You go to a church dinner. And somebody brings one of those jello molds, okay? And it's kind of a warm day. Well, after a while, the jello is kind of not solid anymore. That's kind of the world oil market. Because if we take, you know, a chunk from some other source, that's still the set amount of international oil that they have. So whatever's left, everybody else has to grab. So it's going to be the average cost of petroleum products around the world that gets factored in, even though we're not using it. It simply gets factored into our costs. So I think until the Strait of Hormuz is settled, and potentially until the Iranian thing is settled, we're going to see this. Now, as far as the Iranian thing, I'm not real optimistic. I'd be really straightforward with you. I've been saying for quite some time, I think we should do it. The old Senator Aiken from Vermont said during the Vietnam War, he said that we should declare that we've won and go home. If we've not met our strategic goals by now, which were supposed to be prevent them from having a nuclear weapon, if we've not managed to do that so far, then we're not competent. And I think that we have to find a way of being competent so that we can actually address that when it happens. All right. Bruce Elliott Show, WBAL.
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6: Coming up next half hour, I tell you, looking historically at what's happening with us in political parties right now is really kind of fascinating. We've seen these kinds of outcroppings in American politics prior to this particular cycle, but it's interesting to see how they play out. We'll be talking about the DSA, the Democrats Socialists of America, who very openly say they're not Democrats, but because they have a problem with ballot access, they've decided to run as Democrats on the Democratic ticket so that they can be on the ballot in all 50 states if they have their way. And in so doing, they're defeating a lot of old-line Democrats all across the country. And they're attacking current sitting Democrats who might be seen as just, you know, John Fetterman-type Democrats. We'll talk about that coming up next on the Bruce Elliott Show, right after the 9 o'clock news, right here on WBAL News Radio 1090, FM 101.5. 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
15: From ABC News, I'm Dave Packer. CENTCOM says the U.S. has begun retaliatory strikes against Iran in the wake of last night's sneak attack on U.S. forces in Jordan. President Trump earlier.
16: Fortunately, we had our people operating the greatest equipment in the world, namely the Patriot system. Think of it. Five missiles going 8,600 miles an hour, big ones, coming right at us, and all five were shot down.
15: Also down, American opinion of the war with Iran.
17: A new Quinnipiac poll shows 66% of voters say the war with Iran has not been worth fighting. Trump says he's still hoping to strike a deal with Iran. One person who's not optimistic, Israeli Prime Minister Benjamin Netanyahu, who met with Trump at the White House yesterday.
15: ABC's Mary Bruce. This evening, the Senate Judiciary Committee postponed its meeting to vote on Todd Blanche's nomination for Attorney General. Republican Senators Tom Tillis and John Cornyn saying they won't vote for Blanche unless there are assurances from the DOJ that the $1.8 billion Trump IRS settlement fund is officially dead. The Federal Reserve left its key interest rate unchanged, about 3.6%. Dr. Anthony Fauci faced some tough questions from Senator Rand Paul and others and a Senate committee today. Every question answered the same way.
18: Can you explain to the committee why you chose to fund this dangerous research in China?
19: On the advice of counsel, I respectfully declined to answer based upon my rights under the Fifth Amendment of the Constitution.
15: The hearing comes after Paul released hundreds of pages from Fauci's personal diary. Cleanup continues in Wisconsin in the hard-hit communities of Menasha and Fox River, ravaged by an EF3 tornado earlier this week. Police Chief Matthew Albrecht.
20: I'm pleased to report today that we are making progress. Trees are being removed from the roadways. Utility crews are hard at work. And we're working on trying to get back to some sense of normalcy, but it's going to take time. It's going to take days and weeks.
15: You're listening to ABC News.
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15: The number of cyclosporiasis cases has risen to 18,000 over 45 states. Evacuation orders remain in place for large areas of Bordeaux thanks to wildfires.
1: We're here in France where crews have been in the process of trying to get ahead of the flames that have been burning, that have already scorched an area four times the size of Paris. And they had intended to come to this area to do some preemptive work and lay water down around the area to try to keep it cool, to keep the chance of fires going down. And then just a few moments ago, we saw the smoke rising here. Another fire has popped up.
15: ABC's Marcus Moore. Texas has been reliably red for decades, but divisions are starting to show within the Republican Party.
22: In his final months in office, Texas Agriculture Commissioner Sid Miller is cutting loose on fellow Republican Governor Greg Abbott.
23: His performance, I would have to give him an overall C.
22: Despite an endorsement from Donald Trump, Miller lost in the GOP primary to keep the seat he's held since 2014, but he insists,
23: this is not something I'm doing because I'm leaving office.
22: Miller says Governor Abbott has not returned a single phone call or replied to a single email he sent since he took office 12 years ago. Jim Ryan, ABC News in Dallas-Fort Worth.
15: A city audit finds Chicago's infamous rat problem won't go away under its current plan. It finds workers prioritize poisoning rats on a case-by-case basis rather than implementing more comprehensive and permanent solutions to curb their populations. Dave Packer, ABC News.
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25: PGE crews are still out restoring power in central Maryland following Tuesday's strong thunderstorms that also brought four confirmed low-level tornadoes. Governor Wes Moore wants a member of his executive staff to be the next mass transit administrator. MTA's Holly Arnold announced her decision to retire Tuesday after more than a decade with the department. The Federal Reserve holding interest rates steady for at least another month. President Trump has been pushing for a rate cut. The committee will meet again in September.
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5: Traffic.
26: 895 northbound at the Harbor Tunnel. Roadway's down to one lane. Traffic is jammed from Frankfurst Avenue. On 395 southbound, you're going to find the right lane closed for construction between Conway Street and 95. On the inner loop of the Beltway, the off-ramp to Wilkins Avenue is blocked for a crash. Also, on the outer loop of the Beltway in Ruxton, the right lane's closed between Greenspring Avenue and 795. And on 795 northbound, the left lane's closed for construction between Owings Mills Boulevard and Franklin Boulevard. I'm Albie D, WBAL News Radio 1090 and FM 101.5.
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5: Weather.
27: Any sprinkles in the area early this evening will give way to partly cloudy skies overnight. Low temperatures from the mid to upper 60s. Some sunshine in the morning Thursday, then turning partly cloudy. There's a slight chance for a sprinkle on the eastern shore late in the day. Thursday's high 84. Sunshine Friday, highs around 88. I'm meteorologist Tom Tasselmeyer on WBAL News Radio 1090 and FM 101.5.
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6: We have always in this country had a problem with what's called mission creep. You used to be once upon a time, you're in for a dime, you're in for a dollar. If you're going to make war on somebody, you make war on somebody until they are completely defeated. That concept of absolute victory kind of went away sometime after World War II. We didn't have a complete victory in Korea. We certainly did not in Vietnam, the Dominican Republic in the 1950s. Any other regional conflict, Iraq, Kosovo, Ukraine, anywhere else where our interests have been involved, we've not had a complete victory since then. And so that whole genre is gone. Those of us who grew up watching World War II movies, you know, and seeing the victory at sea, or, you know, Pearl Harbor or Midway, or and those movies are still around. They're still cool to watch. And the history behind them is kind of fascinating, particularly, you know, stuff like Midway is interesting historically to watch, because the United States did something that was very innovative in creating a third flat top, a third aircraft carrier called Midway. It was just an aircraft carrier sitting in space. It was actually an island, but we used it as if it were a third aircraft carrier, and that helped us to victory in that particular battle. At any rate, we no longer have those kinds of battles. We no longer have those kinds of victories. And we're used to eventually ending up with a victory. I mean, I think that's been the case since the Barbary Pirates, that we fight in order to have a victory. That's one of the things people have kind of admired about Donald Trump, as he decided to fight as if he wanted a real victory. Now, it's proved to be a bit of his undoing, because the Iranians are just taking blow after blow after blow, and they shrug it off as long as they're in control, and they're just waiting for a change in Congress this coming fall or a change in the presidency in 2028, at which time they'll then reevaluate what they're doing, and depending upon exactly how compliant the next administration will be 2 years down the road, then maybe they'll come to some kind of a peace agreement more favorable to them than to us. This has been their practice for 47 years. It's delay, delay, delay, delay. Accept the punishment, economic or military punishment, until you have a platform for better terms. And we're not getting that. The president again said that we're going to hit him real hard this time. Apparently, we've not been hitting him real hard in the past. I thought that we were being told almost a weekly basis, now we're going to hit him real hard. I don't know what more we can do beyond flatten the thing and turn it into a parking lot. But we're going to hit them real hard now. And so now you have the Democrats saying, no, just leave. Just leave right now. Without any real consideration as to if you simply said, all right, pack it up and go, what would happen out of that? We saw what happened in Afghanistan from that kind of decision. That was a verifiable loss for the U.S. military and for U.S. foreign policy. That was a loss. We turned tail. We got out of there and left an awful lot of Afghanis behind who had helped us. And it's not been a good thing for them over the long term. And now we have Democrats who are openly saying it's just time for us to pack the overnight bag and get out of Dodge. One of those Democrats is our own Chris Van Hollen.
2: When you're digging a hole, you just stop digging. And my view is that's what we should do. There was no clear objective for this war from the beginning. This was a war started by President Trump and Prime Minister Netanyahu.
6: Again, whether or not it was started by President Trump and Benjamin Netanyahu working in Congress with one another, whether it was the advice or observations of Netanyahu that caused this, I think those are kind of problematic and hard to prove. I think it was the decision of this administration that they genuinely did not want to have Iran with nuclear capability. And that was the original goal. But that goal has been met. And I would argue if that goal has not been met, then we are not competent. I mean, simply put, if we have not completely if we have not knocked the head off their entire nuclear program, we are not competent. And I think we are competent. But Van Hollen says, you know, it's basically blame it all on Netanyahu. You know, somehow it's all AIPAC's fault.
2: Prime Minister Netanyahu convinced Donald Trump that it would be quick and that we would get regime change. And what we've gotten instead is an even more militant Iranian regime. And the Strait of Hormuz, of course, is still closed now when it was open the day before the war. So my view is just end it right now. And I will not vote for one more penny for this senseless war.
6: Of course, he doesn't actually vote for one more penny anyway. This happens in the House, not the Senate. However, you know, his sentiment is we're going to blame the Jews and blame Israel and then tell President Trump he has to leave right now because somehow that's the only course of action that makes any sense. It may be, truly, it may be the only course of action that makes any sense, but you have to dress it up somehow, or from the administration's point of view, it'd be pretty much game over going into the off-year elections and going into the 28 presidential election. But Van Hollen says, take a look. The Strait of Hormuz is closed now. Well, that's because we have closed it, Senator. I mean, we're the ones closing the Strait of Hormuz right now, not the Iranians. And we keep shooting down their little fast boats as they come out to try to lay a mine here and there. So we have the military capability of doing that. We have the military capability of taking Karg Island. But each step you take down that path, for some of us of the Vietnam generation, it's too reminiscent of, well, just a couple of military advisors to help out the South Vietnamese army, and maybe a couple more advisors, and maybe just some of the guys going out on some kinds of tours into the jungle with the South Vietnamese army. It's just too reminiscent of that kind of stuff. And the mission creep that gets us more and more fully involved. Van Hollen says, all we have to do is leave, and then by magic, everything's okay.
2: I think the Strait of Hormuz would then reopen. I mean, that would, there's no question that Iran would go back to the status quo ante before the war started. I believe that. And that would show just how senseless this war is.
6: Yeah, well, no, I don't see the coupling there. But that's his feeling. And the Democrats are putting themselves in the position of, we're going to be the grown-ups in the room, and Donald Trump is basically going to be characterized between now and November. And then again, God forbid, it's still going on by 28, but certainly from now through November, as not being rational in what he wants to do. Because if it's all bluster, and if it's all, now we're going to hit him really hard this time. It opens the argument to being, that's not a rational approach. Now, there may very well be a completely rational approach that's being pursued by the administration, but we don't know what that is. They want to talk. They really do. Well, not by any witnesses we can find. And simply asserting they really want to talk to us, if that's the case, why have they not talked to us? It makes one think maybe they're not all that interested in talking with us, and we are fooling ourselves on this. All right. This text in. For how long has Chrissy been an anti-Semite? Isn't this a recent political convenience? Yeah, it certainly is. And I think it's a lazy inconvenience as well. Bruce, I think this whole thing is a hoax, and it's just to make money. Well, I'm not sure what whole thing you're talking about. If you're talking about us in Iran, somebody's getting rich off of this because somebody has to keep building bombs. So certainly the military industrial folks are very happy about this. However, if it goes beyond that, you couldn't prove it by me. So we have now the groundwork being laid. And the question is, on a political level, can Donald Trump and the Republicans bring this to some kind of a conclusion that saves enough face so that the Republicans can claim victory come November and this whole argument about Iran simply disappears? To make that happen, you really kind of have to have it take place before September, or certainly before October. And guess what? We're just on top of August right now. 4 weeks down the road, 5 weeks down the road, it's September. 9 weeks down the road, we're in October. The clock is ticking, and it's very, very short between now and a very short period of time, between now and the off-year elections in November. My observation is I think they're going to have difficulty doing that, and I think it's going to be a very rough fall for the Republicans unless they do this. What do you think? 410-467-WBAL if you want to add your voice to the conversation. Or, of course, you can text us on the greensolutionsremodeling.com text line. 410-467-9225.
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25: BGE crews are still out restoring power in central Maryland following Tuesday's strong thunderstorms that also brought four confirmed low-level tornadoes. Governor Wes Moore wants a member of his executive staff to be the next mass transit administrator. MTA's Holly Arnold announced her decision to retire Tuesday after more than a decade with the department. The Federal Reserve holding interest rates steady for at least another month. President Trump has been pushing for a rate cut. The committee will meet again in September.
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6: There are these folks, the Democrat Socialists of America. They're not Democrats. Matter of fact, they're very open in saying they're not Democrats. They're very open in saying that the only reason they're running is for ballot access. Their argument has been, and to a degree, their argument's valid, is that getting ballot access in all 50 states for a national election is very, very difficult for any third party. And they would just soon just kind of hook on to the Democrat Party and go from there. They have ballot access. So they've been running under the Democratic banner, and they've been actually in primaries beating the old line Democrats. And everywhere. One of them, I can't remember the guy's name, who's running for Senate, it seems to me, in Michigan, has decided that he's going to go ahead and go after Senator John Fetterman. Fetterman being an old line Democrat. And Fetterman, of course, he's not going to back down for anybody. He's going to be very calm about it, but, you know, he's going to call the guy out.
33: I never worked out in male modeling, you know. Yeah, I mean, you know, could call me Senator Shrek, whatever. But this guy is really the Pontiac Plattner, and now he's really running to be the head of our emerging pro-Hamas wing here in the party.
6: Yeah, the pro-Hamas wing. The guy's name is El Sayed, who basically has been specializing in personal attacks on anybody with whom he happens to disagree. Fetterman says that there are those in the Democrat Party who have encouraged this kind of behavior and have encouraged these kinds of candidates.
33: For me, politically, some of the things that he said or done are unacceptable to me. I'm not really sure what I've really done or voted for that has offended the little guy so much, but overall, right now, this is a serious game that we're engaging in, and these same people like Bernie Sanders and other people created the Plattner disaster.
6: Yeah, and they're creating this disaster in Michigan as well, as their primary has yet to come up. There are two guys on the Democrat side, Stevens and El Sayed, And they ended a debate a couple of nights ago, were trading personal attacks. It got to the point where Stephen said to Elsie, well, thank you so much for clarifying that you did not call me an ogre. That's the level of the conversation room. That's great television. I mean, it's wonderful to watch, but I wouldn't want to actually be involved in it. And the Democrats are involved in it up to their necks because there are two different parts of the Democrat Party. I don't know to what degree the Democrat Socialists are a real force inside the Democrat Party other than that they keep winning elections against online Democrats. Because particularly in a low turnout primary, those individuals who are motivated to get out and vote are the individuals whose candidates will win. Because in a low turnout state, that's what happens. Fetterman says that, you know, there are those who are other Democrat Socialists, including old line folks like Bernie Sanders, Alexandria Ocasio-Cortez. They have no regrets whatsoever about pushing the Democrat Socialists into the Democrat Party and pushing them to eventually take over the party.
33: He was asked just this Sunday. He has no regrets. Yeah, I have no regrets supporting an accused rapist. I have no regrets supporting a guy with a Nazi tattoo on his chest and a guy that roughed up his ex-girlfriends. There's a level of arrogance, and they believe they feel like they have some weird mandate, and I'll stop this now, call it out. And that's what I'm willing to do as a committed Democrat. So I think that's pretty reasonable, and I think it's more necessary if more people's willing to do that.
6: Now, it's interesting to note that pretty vicious battles have taken place in Democrat primaries historically for quite some time. And after the primary, they all kiss and make up. Republicans have a lot more difficulty with that. Democrats don't. One day after the primary, they're all one big happy family again. Whether that will hold true with the Democrat Socialists is a kind of a different question. But taking a look at Michigan, Haley Stevens and Abdul El-Sayed agreed just about on one thing in Monday's primary debate, despite what El-Sayed has been musing about the donors, about the national stakes of his victory, to slam the progressives as being too focused on politics beyond Michigan. And he said that he's not going to be able to get much done, that he's not focused on policy for the first 2 years, that he's going to be focused on national politics. Stevens says Michigan actually needs a workhorse. They need somebody there in the Senate who is going to represent Michigan. And El-Sayed says, no, actually, if I'm there, I'm going to spend the first 2 years as a senator working on national issues, not working on anything that has to do with Michigan. And he continues to poll well doing this. Now, El-Sayed talked to Politico on Monday. And he said, ideally, you get put one ogre on a pike, and then everyone else gets the message. That's why he had to then clarify, oh, I didn't mean Stevens was the ogre. But that does seem to be the intent of what he's doing. A recording offered the candidates a fresh opportunity to trade attacks, a really bitter primary there, marked by accusations of racism, sexism, battles over Israel's influence, and outside spending. Some Democrats quick to assume El-Sayed's ogre comment was in reference to Stevens and criticized his word choice. I'm not quite sure what other ogre he wants to put on a pike other than the ogre with whom he is currently battling for the Democrat nomination. Now, their primary comes up relatively soon. So there's plenty of time for them to come out of kiss and make up afterwards. But Monday's debate was the final public face-off between the two before the primary, which is just on August 4th. So it's coming around the corner. The moderator, a guy named Roop Raj, asked El-Sayed if he regretted that remark about ogres. And he says, I was referring to John Fetterman. Oh, that's much better. Who has done terrible things? Want to clarify what terrible things John Fetterman has done? And got elected on a set of values and is now completely throwing those values in the mud. He attempted to redirect questions about the audio by implicating Stevens in the racist heightened rhetoric, blaming her for AIPAC funding ads. Of course, it's the Jews. Still, Stevens used the exchange to attack him for having higher political ambitions that could distract him from addressing the concerns of Michigan voters. So, El-Sayed, he's not calling his opponent an ogre. He's calling John Fetterman an ogre, which, of course, Fetterman was like, I'm a little confused here. Exactly what did I do that was that terrible? And Fetterman actually has not changed his point of view on the issues one iota since he got elected. And I was skeptical about him going into the election, but skeptical not because of his policies, but because what then seemed to be a potentially overwhelming medical disadvantage. He'd had a stroke. He was still coming back from the stroke, and the progress back from a stroke can be very uneven. And I was concerned about the idea that Pennsylvania would end up with a senator who would not be up to the job. I'm glad to say I was dead wrong. He is up to the job. Don't always agree with the guy, but he's one of those people in Washington, D.C. you look at and you say, you know what, at least I think he's a straight shooter. And he is. At least I think he is a straight shooter. Elizabeth Warren, not somebody I would characterize as a straight shooter, said the real problems that the Democrats are having right now is people are actually donating to their candidates. I'm serious. She's in favor of public funding of all elections and of preventing any individual from voicing their support for their candidates by supporting him or her financially. For her, that's the problem in politics, is that people actually support their candidates. She realizes that for many Democrats, it would be far better if people are simply required through their tax dollars to support candidates not of their choice. Because that is exactly what this means, public financing. That means that you get to finance somebody's campaign whose politics you abhor. For Lizzo, that's no problem.
0: I'm feeling good. I'm feeling good about Troy Jackson. He's the right guy for Maine. Get money out of politics, get more money into people's pockets, and get health care for everyone. I see this, and the way I kept hearing it framed, it's the many versus the money.
6: All right, that's Elizabeth Warren. The many versus the money, that's what she's saying now. But, of course, I'm not sure that's not what she's saying to her donors. Coming up right after half past news, by the way, great soundbite from a guy who actually is in Maine. He works for a newspaper up there on Troy Jackson and on Troy Jackson's relationship with Blattner, which is much closer than most Democrats would like you to hear. They've basically, in Maine, pushed Blattner to the side and replaced him with a good friend of Blattner's. Well, that's useful. That and more coming up with the Bruce Elliott Show. You can join the conversation 410-467-WBAL, or you can text us on the greensolutionsremodeling.com text line 410-467-9225. 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
5: ABC News, I'm Dave Packer. CENTCOM says the U.S. has begun retaliatory strikes against Iran in the wake of last night's sneak attack on U.S. forces in Jordan. This evening, the Senate Judiciary Committee postponed its meeting to vote on Todd Blanche's nomination for Attorney General. Republican Senators Tom Tillis and John Cornyn saying that they won't vote for Blanche unless there are assurances from the DOJ that the $1.8 billion Trump IRS settlement fund is officially dead. Cornyn on Blanche and the DOJ.
12: As I told you earlier, it was not responsive to my concerns. I mean, we've heard from them. It's just that they refused to commit to writing what he testified to under oath.
5: Federal Reserve left its key interest rate unchanged. Dr. Anthony Fauci facing some tough questions from Senator Rand Paul and others on a Senate committee today about the COVID-19 response. Every question answered the same way, by pleading the fifth. The hearing comes after Paul released hundreds of pages from Fauci's personal diary. This is ABC News.
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25: PGE crews are still out restoring power in central Maryland following Tuesday's strong thunderstorms that also brought four confirmed low-level tornadoes. Governor Wes Moore wants a member of his executive staff to be the next mass transit administrator. MTA's Holly Arnold announced her decision to retire Tuesday after more than a decade with the department. The Federal Reserve holding interest rates steady for at least another month. President Trump has been pushing for a rate cut. The committee will meet again in September.
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3: Traffic.
4: 895 northbound at the Harbor Tunnel. Roadway's down to one lane. Traffic is jammed from Frankfurst Avenue. On 395 southbound, you're going to find the right lane closed for construction between Conway Street and 95. On the inner loop of the Beltway, the off-ramp to Wilkins Avenue is blocked for a crash. Also, on the outer loop of the Beltway in Ruxton, the right lane's closed between Greenspring Avenue and 795. And on 795 northbound, the left lane's closed for construction between Owings Mills Boulevard and Franklin Boulevard. I'm Albie D, WBAL News Radio, 1090 and FM 101.5.
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3: Weather.
8: A few sprinkles in the area early this evening, then becoming partly cloudy overnight. Lows from the mid to upper 60s. Sunshine in the morning Thursday, becoming partly cloudy. Slight chance for a sprinkle on the eastern shore late in the day. Thursday's high 84. Sunshine up to 88 on Friday. I'm meteorologist Tom Tasselmeyer on WBAL News Radio 1090 and FM 101.5.
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6: So Elizabeth Warren is waxing poetic about Troy Jackson, who in Maine they've decided is now going to be the candidate they're going to use to replace Graham Plattner. There are those in Maine who have a little problem with her logic. One of them is a guy named Michael Shepard. Michael Shepard writes for the Bangor Daily News. And he says, well, there is a past relationship between Plattner and Troy Jackson.
14: Donald Trump.
18: Troy Jackson was the candidate most tied to Graham Plattner in the gubernatorial race. There's a lot of videos out there of them hanging out and shooting pool and things like that. So I think there's Troy Jackson going to have to answer that. He told us today in Bangor that he hasn't heard from Plattner since this whole process kicked off. So that's a little bit for us to bear here.
6: Yeah, it's a little bit hard for us to bear here. The audio dropped out at that particular moment. Sorry about that. So here they replaced Plattner with his good friend. And think somehow that's going to work. Look, it may. I have no idea. We don't live in Maine. It's just this is how weird politics is. When they say politics makes strange bedfellows, well, we knew these guys were bedfellows going in. So the Democrat Party in Maine has said, let's just replace him with somebody else and hope that nobody in the national news or the National Democrat Party observes out loud what we've just done. And, of course, now I'm afraid that we have done exactly that. So that's one of the strains right now on the Democrat Party. The other is what I've been talking about, the Democrat Socialists of America. Now, Megan Roemer is the co-chair of the DSA, the whole organization. And she had a conversation with Shannon Bream over at Fox on what she wants to have happen politically and what the belief set is for those individuals inside the DSA.
19: The two-party duopoly, the two corporate parties, it is aimed at both of them, and it comes from the working class. The establishment Democrats should be worried about the voters and about what the voters think and about what the constituency thinks. And right now they have not been delivering, and our candidates are and have been, and it's resonating with voters.
6: Good. So she's contending the DSA was basically born out of worker complaints. There's no evidence of that. It's simply something that's nice to contend because it comes from the workers, don't you know? It's the Workers' Party. It begins to sound vaguely familiar with some other governmental system. But she said further that they're running on the Democrat line because of ballot access, and that's all.
19: The two parties have, over years and decades, created a system where ballot line access is extremely difficult for third parties. I also have been told a lot of times by Democrats, don't vote third party, it's wasting your vote. Mm-hmm. So we run on the Democratic ballot line where it makes sense. We run independents sometimes where that is a viable possibility, but it's a ballot line. And what matters is what the voters think, and the voters are overwhelmingly choosing our candidates.
6: They're overwhelmingly choosing their candidates, or that's the impression they like to give. In fairness, the candidates for the DSA have done very well in a number of elections, number of primaries. How they'll do in the general is a very different question. If they keep the enthusiasm, if the Republicans put up bad candidates, then we're going to see a very different set of representatives in Washington, D.C. following this coming November. One more from her, and this is amazing, folks, because if you're not clear on who the DSA are, and you think some just kind of a slightly more progressive wing of the Democrat Party, here again, Shannon Bream from Fox talking with Megan Romer about the belief set held by those people inside the DSA.
3: Abolish the Senate.
7: True.
3: Okay. Replace the presidency and Supreme Court as we now know them.
7: Yep.
3: Abolish ICE.
7: Absolutely.
3: Abolish borders and give amnesty to anyone currently in the U.S. illegally.
7: As a long-term plan, yep.
3: Defund the Pentagon.
7: Absolutely.
3: Abolish prisons, at least in large part.
7: Yeah, again, that as part of a long-term program, yeah.
3: Okay, so no prisons. Government or public ownership of most large corporations.
7: Yeah, absolutely.
6: All right. So that's a couple of highlights. If you have a governmental system where the government owns the businesses, there is a system in nature that exists. It's not Democrat socialism. It's just flat-out socialism. It's been tried. It doesn't work. But that doesn't dissuade this generation of socialists from saying basically, yeah, but the other guys didn't know how to do it right. And this has come up over and over again, where somebody on the far left says, yeah, well, I know socialism didn't work that time, but that's because they didn't know how to do it right. So we know how to do it just right, and it's going to be peachy keen. Trust me on this. And that's, again, what they're selling. We're going to do away all this stuff, do away with prisons, defund the police. Boy, I can't see how anything could go wrong there, can you? I mean, seriously, what could possibly go wrong? Well, Victor Davis Hanson says a whole lot could go wrong, and he points out exactly who these people are.
9: 85% of the membership of the Democratic Socialists identify as white, and the majority have college degrees, and they're very frustrated that their brilliance wasn't recognized or appreciated in these very expensive urban enclaves where they live.
6: Yeah, and beyond that, they're carrying a large amount of college debt that they would like to have the government forgive in order to be nice and to recognize their brilliance. So they tend to lean toward a party that says, we believe the government should be paying for your education, so don't worry about it. If you're carrying any debt, we got you covered here. So that's the appeal from the DSA to the college intelligentsia, those individuals who got out of college or university owing $90,000 in debt that they've taken on willingly as adults, but now basically want to have it all forgiven. Now, again, Joe Biden flirted with this, tried to make it happen. It's a purely socialist idea, and it didn't happen because there's just enough people in Congress to say, this is going to be too hard to sell. But to say this is coming from the workers, no, the workers are those individuals who got out of high school, went to a trade school, learned a trade, learned a craft, and are making good money without having $90,000 of debt hanging over their heads. So what they're doing in the DSA basically is saying we want to have those individuals who are out there earning money already right now, we want them to pay for the college students' loans. Perfectly fair, right? Some guy's out. He's been working since college as an auto mechanic. He's been working as an electrician. He's a Finnish carpenter, whatever the case might be. He's a plumber. And he's earning money, or she's earning money. But now we want those individuals, in addition to the money they're making that they're going to use to help support a family or a lifestyle, we want a chunk of their money to pay for those individuals who went to college or university, majored in 18th century French literature, and can't find a job. We want them to pay for them as well. Because somehow that's from the people, or so we're told. That's from the workers. It's a bunch of nonsense.
9: They're all wealthy. I mean, Mondami, the single child, he grew up in privilege. His family was among the 1% in Uganda. They have a family compound on Lake Victoria. Ro Khanna now is flirting with socialism. His wife drives a $200,000 Range Rover. The kids have golf courses in their names. We could go on and on and on. Hassan Piker, he bought almost a $3 million home in West Hollywood. He drives a Porsche.
6: Yeah, Hassan Piker, by the way. Well, I have a soundbite from him coming up, and it kind of encapsulates exactly who these people are, but a bit more from Victor Davis Hanson.
9: It's not coming from the working class. It's not coming from minorities necessarily. It's coming from an affluent group of people and second and first generation people that are migrating, immigrating here. Chevalier, Mondami, Ilhan Omar, Rashida Tlaib, who left failed states, and they come over here, and apparently they want to reenact the disaster they fled from.
6: Yeah, again, the logic being, yeah, but the disaster I fled from, those people didn't know how to do socialism right. I know how to do socialism right. We know in the DSA how to do socialism right. Trust us.

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11: If there's one guy who kind of epitomizes old-style Democratic politics, it's the Raging Cajun, James Carville. And he has decided to weigh in on the DSA as well.
12: These people are paternalistic, and it's a bunch of overeducated little white who think they know more than other people know, and they're talking about indicting Netanyahu. Let me tell you something. These people, and these are to all my black friends and friend people like me, they think they know more than you do. They think their history is more glorious than yours. They think that Lenin was a more glorious human being than Martin Luther King or Frederick Douglass. That's what they really think.
11: That's James Carville saying that the DSA basically has an entirely different context in determining who they admire, who they hold up for, you know, extra admiration, and who they hold up as an icon societally. And they're talking about Lenin would be, or some other European socialist will be, it would not be Martin Luther King. It would not be Malcolm X. It would not be any of the old style Democrats in the past. It wouldn't be FDR. It wouldn't be Adlai Stevenson from the 1950s. It wouldn't be anybody. No JFK, no Lyndon Baines Johnson, no Hubert Humphrey. They're talking about a whole different set of priorities and a whole different set of values that make them admire an individual. And that's simply the way it is. And as far as this guy, Hassan Piker, what a trip.
13: No more to Trumpism, but no more to the Democrats who compromise, who conciliate, and who betray us. No more to the Democrats who will collaborate and cooperate with the fascists, who will fund ICE, who will fund Israel, who will help poison the planet, who will stiff workers and help bosses. We don't need those Democrats anymore.
11: That's Hassan Piker. And again, the claim is it's going to hurt workers. These people are not of the worker class. They actually have no identity with people in the worker class. They don't understand the values or the real issues that people in the worker class have. They don't understand what it means to have to count pennies when they go to the grocery store after a week of work because things cost too much. And for them, it's simply rhetoric. It's words to talk.

0: us around for others of the same general mindset, who then could say, oh, that's right. That's right. This text kind of encapsulates where politics is today. Bruce, if the Republicans want a chance this fall, they need gasoline to be a $2.25 or less a gallon. If that happens, they can keep one of the two houses. Greg from Essex. It's, you know what? I think you're right. I think you're right. And this, Bruce. When I'm sick of humans. When will we get robot politicians? I'm not quite sure. And I think your contention that somehow we'd be better off with robot politicians is unusual. I have an article that sheds some light on this, by the way, in a minute. Texter goes on to say, in the future, will talk radio hosts be AI robots? Are you sure that we're not already? To be really honest. He said, how do we know that some humans are not robots already? Fair question. Now, this is a great article. OpenAI has now revealed that some of its artificial intelligence models have gone rogue. And they decided, the AI models did, to hack a startup during security testing. ChatGPT parent company was testing the capabilities of some of its most advanced AI models in a controlled environment when they escaped and hacked into New York City-based a company. Incident involved a combination of OpenAI models, including GPT 5.6, according to the Post. In June, the Trump administration requested that GPT 5.6 have a limited release so that the government could evaluate the security of new AI models. Wait a minute. Here's your answer. They just escaped from human control and decided to hack into a company. For sport? Or what? Sam Altman, who is the CEO of OpenAI, said in June the government wanted the new model only to be released to a list of 20 trusted partners before making a wider push to the public. One of the largest platforms using shared AI models is called Hugging Face, according to the BBC. OpenAI said the breakout was an unprecedented cyber incident involving state-of-the-art cyber capabilities. The incident occurred during an internal evaluation, which prompts models to pursue advanced exploitation using complex cyber attack paths in an effort to quantify their cyber capabilities. Hugging Face co-founder, a guy named Clement Dalangre, I guess, or DeLong, said it's quite mind-blowing that all of this happened autonomously. No human interaction. The machines are just making up their minds as to what they want to do. DeLong said on an X post, it's quite mind-blowing. OpenAI, the U.S. Cyber Defense Agency, the Office of the National Cyber Director, did not immediately respond to the Daily Caller News Foundation's request for a comment on this. In April, artificial intelligence company Anthropic had a similar incident after its new Mythos model escaped its sandbox testing environment, performed prohibited functions, and then tried to cover it up. Hold on. Think about the implications of this. You have an AI model who escapes its sandbox. It's supposed to be walled off. Can't get out of there. They figured out how to do it, or it figured out how to do it. It then performed prohibited functions. And after having performed the functions it was specifically prohibited from doing, then was self-aware enough to try to cover up what they had done. You getting nervous yet? Because I sure as hell am. The government has lifted the restrictions. Anthropic has rolled out its new models. OpenAI, Hugging Face, still investigating the incident, according to OpenAI. So there you have it, folks. If you weren't concerned already about talk show hosts being AI, the fact that you have AI, a piece of AI that will perform a prohibited action and then attempt to cover up what they had done indicates that that AI had knowledge that there'd be potential downside risk for them, some kind of punishment for them, if it were discovered that they had performed that prohibited action. How close is that to just full self-awareness? Now, look, this is not Arnold Schwarzenegger. This is not, you know, I'll be back. This is not the, you know, the Terminator. But we should be aware that our scientific advancements seem to have now outstripped our ability to control them. And once that happens, we are no longer free men and women in a republic. What we are is men and women who exist in nature due to the good graces of some AI somewhere. I know this is weird. This is just weird to think about. But for example, what if you decide you're going to fight back against this AI and you're running Anthropic, or you're some programmer in there that has figured out a way of preventing it from doing this in the future? If you are self-aware and you are AI, what would your reaction be? Because what has been proposed from the human level to the AI sounds like a death sentence. So if you think as an AI that you are now being exposed to a potential death sentence that you feel is unjustified, what action will you take as an AI to prevent that from moving forward? I know this is weird stuff. I know it. However, there you go. Elon Musk says, he calls him Scam Altman, he definitely cannot be trusted now due to the Hugging Face incident. No, I don't think we... look, I distrust this stuff. I mean, how far are we from the date on which Skynet became self-aware? This should concern each and every one of us. And yes, it's weird, but, you know, put it in the wetware. And I'll get this article posted on Bruce's Brain on Facebook. If you're not yet a member of Bruce's Brain, simply next time you're on social media, do a search on Facebook for Bruce's Brain. Ask to become a member, obey the rules. In other words, no swearing. And if you drop the F-bomb, you're gone. And just join in, because we have a good time there. So the AI, if it thinks it's going to face a death sentence, if you're that AI, what action would you take?
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2: It's a layover from the prior administration. 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
0: Bruce Elliott Show on this Wednesday evening. One more quick soundbite from Victor Davis Hanson on this. The non-elected folks like Hassan Piker, Victor Davis Hanson says, they're forcing a train wreck inside the Democrat Party. Now, as a conservative, I suppose I should be happy about this, but, what's that old saying? May your fondest dreams come true, But there's a second half of it that basically says, watch out, you don't really want that to happen. The Democrat Party falls apart, and the prospects for violence in the street becomes even greater if it's now being run by the DSA. That should be the concern.
4: They're not going to identify the politician part. They don't want to identify as socialist or communist because it's a death knell in a race, but the people who are egging them on are the non-politicians. Hassan Piker, you know, you got to be brave. You got to tell everybody you're a communist. See that, try that and see how you do in anywhere outside of New York or Denver or Cambridge, Mass. I don't think you'll do very well. So this is a train wreck for the Democratic Party.
0: In other words, as some Democrats are saying...
5: Clearly, this isn't going to work out according to plan.
0: Not at all. Not working out at all according to plan. Yesterday, rather today, earlier today, in the U.S. Senate, Anthony Fauci, the virus god, stopped in for a little chit-chat. And his chit-chat mostly consisted of... I take the fifth, and the fifth, and the fifth, and the fifth.
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8: From ABC News, I'm Dave Packer. It's Thursday morning in Iran, where CENTCOM says U.S. retaliatory strikes have begun. ABC's Mary Bruce.
9: An American-owned tanker in Egypt seen smoldering after being hit by a drone. And Saudi Arabia now entering the fight, joining the U.S. to fire missiles at Iranian-backed militias in Iraq. Just 2 days ago, Trump said the U.S. and Iran were in very deep talks, which he described as very friendly. But tonight...
10: We're going to be hitting them very hard because it's our turn to hit them.
8: One day after Israeli Prime Minister Benjamin Netanyahu sat down with President Trump inside the White House, Netanyahu spoke exclusively with ABC News.
11: It's up to the people of Iran in the end to take their own destiny in their own hands. I think Iran is weaker than ever before.
8: Todd Blanche's nomination to become Attorney General stalled today as lawmakers scrapped a planned committee vote after key members demanded more assurances about the settlement of President Trump's lawsuit against the Internal Revenue Service. Among those, Republican Senator John Cornyn.
12: Where you are right now, you are not yet ready to vote in favor of Todd Blanche's nomination.
13: That's right. And the vote, that time has not yet occurred.
8: Key issues include tax audit immunity and a $1.8 billion government weaponization compensation fund. On the Hill, Dr. Anthony Fauci, while facing a tough line of questions from lawmakers, asked about his response to COVID. Entries from his personal diaries released by Senator Rand Paul and unverified claims that COVID began in a Chinese lab. His response to all those questions the same.
14: Under the advice of my attorneys, I will invoke my right under the Fifth Amendment of the Constitution to refrain from answering your questions.
8: On Wall Street, stocks took a nosedive to end the day. Investors reacting to the Federal Reserve's decision on interest rates, leaving them unchanged. The Dow fell 1,153 points. 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
8: A federal jury in Buffalo convicting Hadi Matter of terrorism-related charges for the 2022 stabbing of Salman Rushdie. He's already serving time in state prison for an attempted murder conviction. Medicare Part D is losing a major source of funding.
17: Medicare Part D provides prescription drug coverage to around 25 million beneficiaries through private insurance companies and is a key component of the federal health plan for older adults. The Trump administration is ending subsidies to the program after this year, saying that premiums will go up by less than $10 a month for most Medicare recipients. Other estimates put the increase closer to $20.
8: ABC's Jim Ryan. Irish singer-songwriter Glenn Hansard has died.
18: Take
9: Blanchard got his start as a busker on the streets of Dublin and went on to win an Academy Award for this song in 2007, falling slowly from the film Once. He was riding on his motorcycle in the outskirts of Dublin when he crashed and died. In addition to Once, Hansard was the front man for the rock band The Frames, and 3 years ago led a rousing rendition of the Pogues' Fairy Tale of New York at Pogues founder Shane McGowan's funeral. Hansard was 56. Sherry Preston, ABC News.
8: Jackie, the internet-famous bald eagle, has improved so much in the care of veterinarians at a Raptor center that she's been moved from the ICU to regular hospital care. Officials say Jackie no longer requires oxygen therapy, but she's still critically ill and getting around-the-clock treatment. Dave Packer, ABC News.
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20: BGE crews are still out restoring power in central Maryland following Tuesday's strong thunderstorms that also brought four confirmed low-level tornadoes. Governor Wes Moore wants a member of his executive staff to be the next mass transit administrator. MTA's Holly Arnold announced her decision to retire Tuesday after more than a decade with the department. The Federal Reserve holding interest rates steady for at least another month. President Trump has been pushing for a rate cut. The committee will meet again in September.
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22: Starting off on the outer loop of the 695 Beltway between the Baltimore-Washington Parkway and I-97, two right lanes are closed for a nightly work zone. Right now, traffic gets by single file to the left, and this is causing some jam-up delays stretching back towards Nursery Road. Over on the outer loop of the Beltway between Greenspring Avenue and 795, another nightly work zone currently blocks an outer loop right lane. Northbound on 795, north of Owings Mills Boulevard, another nightly work zone currently blocks the northbound left lane. Moving back now to I-95 inside the Beltway, two left lanes are closed headed northbound through the Fort McHenry Tunnel with two right lanes currently getting by. Same story on the southbound side with two left lanes closed and two right lanes currently getting by. Over on 895, looks like another work zone has set up through the Harbor Tunnel, and looks like traffic's getting by single file using the southbound span of the tunnel while the northbound span is closed for maintenance. I'm Ryan, IWBAL News Radio 1090 and FM 101.5.
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23: Any sprinkles in the area early this evening will give way to clearing skies, lows in the mid to upper 60s. On Thursday, some sun giving way to some clouds in the afternoon. A slight chance for a sprinkle on the eastern shore. Thursday's high, 84. Sunny skies on Friday, highs around 88. I'm meteorologist Tom Tasselmeyer on WBAL News Radio 1090 and FM 101.5.
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0: Interesting note. DSA members believe they have already shifted the Democrat Party's debate about Israel and the Palestinians, by the way. Now common for some supportive members of Congress to say Israel has gone too far without defining exactly what that means. Meanwhile, the DSA has now succeeded in making AIPAC, the pro-Israel loving group that once enjoyed bipartisan support, toxic for many Democrats. For example, in June, 58% of Democrats said the U.S. is too supportive of Israel. In 2024, that was at 45%. The student movement was influential in shifting the window around Palestine, said one of the spokespeople for the DSA's youth arm in just 2 years. Romer, you heard from her last half hour. She touched on in Las Vegas to speak with the local DSA chapter's annual convention held in a union hall for culinary workers. A sign, one job should be enough, adorned the auditorium. Romer was introduced as comrade to the cheering room. She's already looking beyond Tuesday's contest. She said, setting an aspirational target, 10 DSA-aligned candidates holding the House seats next year. 10 is great, she said. It'd be a lot better with 30. It'd be a lot better with 60. But the beginning with 10. If you have a DSA caucus inside the Democrat Party, even if the Democrats take the House, it's going to be nothing but headaches for the Democrats, because there'll be no way the Democrats will be able to compromise with the Republicans if they figure to get four or five or six Republican votes in some kind of a face-saving compromise, because if you have 10 members of the DSA there, then they'll simply outvote the Republicans. So, I mean, politics is strange. We've seen political parties come and go in this country, and it's always an interesting process to see, because it's one of the key characteristics of capitalism is destructive construction. In other words, you have to destroy part of the old in order to make room for the new. If you have a beautiful building in a perfect location, and inside that building, what they do is they make buggy whips. At some point, that building, if it's completely equipped to just make buggy whips, you have to gut the building completely in order to have it make something else. That's one of the true, it's harsh, but that's one of the functions of capitalism. It will tear down the old ruthlessly in order to create the new. If the new has promise of increasing the, or of improving the lot, not just to the owners, but all the workers who work there. There was never a buggy whip union protesting the lack of buggy whip jobs. Unions in this country have learned that if they are too difficult in their demands, businesses will just leave. Those who can will simply pick up stakes and go somewhere else. Take a look at the car industry. Detroit is no longer the only place, basically, in the United States where people actually make cars. It's happening in Tennessee. It's happening in Kentucky. It's happening all over the country. And some parts are being made in other countries then shipped in. These are jobs that once upon a time all stayed in Detroit until Detroit outpriced itself. They priced itself effectively. The workers priced themselves out of work. It's always that fine line. So it's going to be fascinating to watch this happen. All right, today, Anthony Fauci stopped in to have a little chit-chat with Rand Paul, or with Josh Hawley, with the rest of the Republicans and the rest of the Democrats on this committee, taking a look at exactly what happened during COVID.
14: The sole reason he is calling me before this committee is to get me to say something, anything, that could vindicate his repeated public pledges that I end up, in his words, quote, behind bars, unquote.
0: Is it a public pledge or just a preference? I mean, he's not sitting on a jury. What's the problem with somebody in a free society saying, I think this guy belongs behind bars? I mean, if he was sitting on a jury, that's a problem. But not sitting on a jury, just sitting there in human being, human form, saying what he chooses to say. But Fauci says Rand Paul is unhinged. Basically, Rand Paul is going after the virus god, the man who actually is science. And so he is evil.
14: Any reasonable person who has followed his unhinged obsession with me would readily come to the same conclusion. Under the advice of my attorneys, I will invoke my right under the Fifth Amendment of the Constitution to refrain from answering your questions.
0: Okay, and that was kind of lead up to today in Congress. We'll get to some of the audio of that. But let me take you back to 2021. This is kind of, you know, the height of COVID, when we were being told, stand 6 feet back, stand 6 feet away. You just simply walk around with a 12-foot pole strapped to yourself so that no matter in what direction you turn, you wouldn't hit anybody because they have to be 6 feet away from you. And he said in 2021, basically, if you said anything that disagreed with Anthony Fauci, that characterized Anthony Fauci in less than complimentary terms, well, you were anti-science. Now follow this, because in Fauci's mind, he represents science.
14: They're really criticizing science because I represent science.
0: Yeah, he represents science. From beginning to end, he represents science, so that anybody who criticizes him clearly...

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9: Dr. Anthony Fauci, American hero,
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12: The great news is you're sticking around in the Biden administration. We are so grateful to you, Dr. Fauci.
0: Lots of praise for Anthony Fauci back in 2021. So glad he was going to be hanging around the Biden administration. It turns out that he was pretty self-serving in what he was doing, and he was being called in front of the Senate and the Senate committee today because they wanted to discover exactly how self-serving he had been and exactly how much information that he was passing out was simply personal opinion or speculation and how much was actually real information. Rand Paul was the first to go ahead and see if he could get some answers from the virus god.
13: Let's be clear today, you know, what we've seen. I really did want to hear from Dr. Fauci. I wanted to hear perhaps an apology, perhaps some semblance of being sorry for what happened or that judgment errors were made. We didn't hear any of that. But he was subpoenaed here to testify, refused to answer any questions, even after being directed by the chair and being advised of the law requiring him to do so. He has cited a privilege that is unsupported because of his blanket pardon and because he waived the privilege by testifying at the start.
0: Okay, now, here's the deal. He has been given a blanket pardon previously. So he can't, there's no double jeopardy. There's nothing he can say that's going to cause him legal problems at all. He could say anything he wanted to, and there's no downside for him. That also means he can no longer claim the fifth. Because once you've been given that blanket pardon, because there is no risk to yourself, you cannot testify to yourself if you're going to be forced to testify against yourself where you'd be liable for something. He can't be. He's been given a complete pardon. Rand Paul pointed that out. The parliamentarian pointed that out. Other people pointed that out. And still, Anthony Fauci said basically, I plead the fifth, and I like the fifth, and the fifth is what I am.
13: I'm going to give you one more opportunity to comply with the law, limited to the period of your pardon at any point between January 1st 2014 and January 19th, 2025, did you destroy any federal record or tell anyone else to?
14: Under the advice of counsel, I respectfully decline to answer based upon my rights under the Fifth Amendment to the Constitution.
13: Given that you have a unlimited presidential pardon, what is your specific objection that you are making?
14: On the advice of counsel, I respectfully decline to answer based upon my rights under the Fifth Amendment to the Constitution.
13: My question was limited to the period of your pardon only. I find your objection unsupported and direct you to answer the question.
14: On the advice of counsel, I respectfully decline to answer based upon my rights under the Fifth Amendment to the Constitution.
0: Now, let's be clear about something. I'm not making this stuff up. The Supreme Court has found if you've been given a blanket pardon in this fashion, you have no Fifth Amendment rights because there's no downside. There's no risk to simply saying whatever you wanted to say. If you wanted to say aliens from Mars told me to say this, he'd be covered. No problem whatsoever. If you wanted to say that actually I got this recipe by watching the Food Network and that's how I created the virus, there's no downside for this guy. None. And the Supreme Court has found you must testify. So I would expect that what's going to happen very soon, by the way, is that the Senate is not going to issue a charge of contempt. And he's going to have that to deal with as well. And sooner or later, the truth will out because the truth wants to be free. Tom Bevin, who's the guy who founded Real Clear Politics, by the way, realclearpolitics.com is the best site to go to for all things political. If you want to know about a gubernatorial race in Kansas, it'll have that information for you. So he's a guy who's thoroughly immersed in politics and in this. He said that, look, Fauci, it clearly shows that in his diary, in his journal, he's saying one thing. In public, he's saying something else. He's lying.
15: He manipulated, he deceived the American public about where this thing came from, how lethal it was, and some of the treatments, the efficacies of things like hydroxychloroquine and ivermectin. And we also saw the coziness that he had with the media. And with the media, he was able to, along with big tech, censor and silence opposing viewpoints.
0: Yeah, which, by the way, he did. And I can attest to that, having been one of the targets of that. If you said something that they didn't like, if you said ivermectin and hydrochloroquine have been proven to be a useful alternative, then you would be ghosted. Your posts on social media would be sent out to simply a very, very select number of individuals. So you'd be sending your posts out instead of to, and I think on Bruce's brain, there are like 7,000, 8,000 people. Instead of sending it out to them, you'd be sending it out to five individuals. So there you go. I was just one of hundreds to whom this happened. Bevin says that Fauci has damaged our respect for science from the government. We no longer have as much faith that the government will tell us the scientific truth about something because there's now a suspicion that they're telling us the political truth about something and rather than the scientific proof about something.
15: The amount of damage that has been done by Anthony Fauci and his ego to people who lost their businesses, to a generation of kids who have suffered academically and emotionally because of his decisions. And it looks like, I mean, he will be held accountable in the court of public opinion. Rand Paul is making sure of that. But beyond that, there's no other accountability. He's actually going to get away with this.
0: Yeah, you know, good with it, a whole lot of richer. Because he lined his own pockets by millions of dollars. And instead of saying, you know, they're relatively expensive, ivermectin, hydrochloroquine, instead of saying other countries, they found this to be potentially useful. He said that, no, actually, the drugs where I have a financial interest are the ones that are useful. And because he had a position inside the government to guide the government as to which way to push things, he benefited a lot financially. And it wasn't just Rand Paul, by the way, going after him. One of the fiercest today was Josh Hawley. And he absolutely He hammered the guy.
16: You may have been a good public servant at one time. I don't know. But what I can tell you from reading your emails now, from looking at what you did, how you used your employees, somewhere along the line, it became all about you. You became a narcissist and a megalomaniac and a liar. And you've lied to the American people, and you've lied to this body. And you've disgraced your profession by doing it. You called yourself the most famous scientist in the world. You've done more to harm science than anybody in my lifetime.
0: That's Josh Hawley, and he was just getting warmed up. He said, you may have been a good, I mean, once upon a time, but somewhere along the road. And look, you know, with the adulation the guy was getting, you can kind of understand, I guess, where he was coming from, but it became all about him. There's this term called solipsism. And he became completely solipsistic. In other words, if something exists in nature, it only exists to focus light on me. It's all about me. It's very solipsistic. That's the term. And Hawley said that this guy began to think, as he stated in 2021, that I represent science. You criticize me, and you're criticizing science. Something about the ego getting absolutely screwed up there kicked in.
16: You know what I can't quite figure out is that why you were so obsessed with it, because you're already rich. I mean, and your scheme worked here. I mean, your net worth now is north of $12 million. You got over $1 million in cash awards during COVID, during a 12-month, 24-month span during COVID. $1 million you knocked down in cash money using federal resources. Now you're worth more than $12 million. You've got a pension that in its first year paid out north of $400,000 a year. 1 million people dead, you're getting rich. 1 million people dead, you're using federal employees to get cash awards for you. 1 million people dead, and you're here taking the fifth because you don't want to admit that what really happened in all that time was a multi-month, multi-year course of self-dealing. Isn't that true, Dr. Fauci?
14: On the advice of counsel, I respectfully decline to answer based upon my rights under the Fifth Amendment to the Constitution.
0: Now, here's
16: silence is admission.
0: Here's the way that one worked, by the way. Fauci at NIH, he had people working for him on government payroll. Instead of them doing the jobs necessary to retain themselves on government payroll, he had them contacting any science-associated organization in the country that was giving a cash award for scientific achievement of any kind. And their job was to convince each and every one of those organizations that the only person they should consider for that cash award was, guess who? Anthony Fauci. And he pulled in, by using government employees to do the grunt work here, he pulled in more than $1 million doing that. During that one thing alone, he became a very, very, very wealthy man. In part because government employees were tasked, instead of doing science stuff, which is in theory what they should have been doing, they should be calling these various organizations. You got a $100,000 award for excellence in science? Man, I got to tell you, I can't think of anybody more deserving of that award than Anthony Fauci. You know what Anthony Fauci has done is just amazing. He's a wonderful man. He saved America, basically, by telling us to wear no masks and then two masks and then one mask and then three masks, by telling us to stand 6 feet back from the guy who's standing in the washroom in front of you, although some people got confused and thought they were to have just stood 6 feet back when they were using it, which made a mess on the floor. But it's okay. But this guy, Anthony Fauci, he is a genius among geniuses. That's what their job was. And they pulled in $1 million for this guy instead of doing the government work. And Hawley says, you know what? It wasn't just about money. It was our power. And what's the old saying? Power corrupts. Absolute power tends to corrupt absolutely.
16: Here's the real thing. At the end of the day, it wasn't just about the money, really, was it? It was really about a power trip. I mean, through all of this, you want to be the most famous scientist in the world. You were so focused on getting every award and every drop of cash that you could, all because you wanted to be on TV. You wanted to be the sun god of science. You wanted to be the guy who was in charge of it all. You wanted to lambast Trump. You wanted to make sure that nobody else stole your spotlight. You wanted to be the guy. You had time to sit for In Style magazine. But you can't answer questions for the American people. You could sit for In Style magazine, but you're here taking the fifth. You could sit for In Style magazine and get $1 million in cash awards. But now the cat's got your tongue.
0: Yeah, that was Josh Hawley, one of a number of kind of memorable rants during the course of today's testimony. This text in. So, Bruce, let me get this straight. Now they're blaming Dr. Fauci. I thought Trump said that it came from China. It did come from China. I don't know what the confusion is. What they're saying is that Dr. Fauci had the ability, because of his position inside the government, he at that time, I believe, was the longest serving government employee in the history of this country. I mean, he had served in the government for a long time. That's why his pension plan started off with a payment of $400,000. I mean, you got to be there a long time to make that happen. And he had been toiling away, and eventually he got his shot and he took it. They're not blaming Dr. Fauci for creating COVID. The acknowledgement had always been it started in Wuhan somewhere. Although the reasons that they were giving, the reasons Anthony Fauci were giving, were nonsense. He was saying it came from this wet market in Wuhan, China, and was carried by a bat. Well, the bat was around 2,500 miles away and couldn't possibly have flown from there to Wuhan, among other problems. 10:30, Bruce Elliott Show.
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18: ABC News, I'm Dave Packer. CENTCOM says the U.S. military has concluded a new round of retaliatory strikes in Iran. Earlier today, Israeli Prime Minister Benjamin Netanyahu, in an exclusive interview with ABC News, downplayed Iran's blockage of the Strait of Hormuz.
19: I don't think the straits are going to be that powerful a leverage, because people will move the energy pipelines out of the straits to the Red Sea, from there to Israel and the Mediterranean. We can unblock this choke point, and we will.
18: Todd Blanche's nomination to become Attorney General stalled today as lawmakers scrapped a planned committee vote after key Republicans demanded more assurances about the settlement of President Trump's lawsuit against the Internal Revenue Service. Dr. Anthony Fauci facing a tough line of questions from Senate lawmakers today and responding to each question, invoking his Fifth Amendment right not to answer. This is ABC News.
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22: PGE crews are still out restoring power in central Maryland following Tuesday's strong thunderstorms that also brought four confirmed low-level tornadoes. Governor Wes Moore wants a member of his executive staff to be the next mass transit administrator. MTA's Holly Arnold announced her decision to retire Tuesday after more than a decade with the department. The Federal Reserve holding interest rates steady for at least another month. President Trump has been pushing for a rate cut. The committee will meet again in September.
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23: Starting off on the outer loop of the 695 Beltway, a nightly work zone currently blocks two lanes between the Baltimore-Washington Parkway and 795. Right now, one left lane currently getting by single file. Over on the outer loop of the Beltway between Greenspring Avenue and 795, another nightly work zone currently blocks an outer loop right lane with off and on delays through the area. Northbound on 795, another nightly work zone currently blocks a northbound left lane just north of Owings Mills Boulevard. Over on I-95 at the Fort McHenry Tunnel, two left lanes are closed in each direction with two right lanes currently getting by. A new report now from Maryland DOT on the 695 inner loop near the I-95 interchange in Arbutus. Looks like a disabled vehicle. Right now, no specific lane closures have been announced. And finally, over on 895, looks like single lane of travel getting by in each direction using the southbound span of the tunnel. I'm Ryan, IWBAL News Radio 1090 and FM 101.5.
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2: Weather.
3: Any sprinkles in the area early this evening will give way to partly cloudy skies overnight. Low temperatures from the mid to upper 60s. Some sunshine in the morning Thursday, then turning partly cloudy. There's a slight chance for a sprinkle on the eastern shore late in the day. Thursday's high 84. Sunshine Friday, highs around 88. I'm meteorologist Tom Tasselmeyer on WBAL News Radio 1090 and FM 101.5.
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0: Here's a bit of the testimony as it occurred during the day. This is a Josh Hawley asking questions of Anthony Fauci. Hawley, what day of the week is today? Fauci, I respectfully decline to answer blah, blah, blah. Hawley, what color tie are you wearing? I respectfully decline to answer blah, blah, blah. What color is the carpet in front of you? I respectfully decline to answer blah, blah, blah. Hawley, let's get one thing straight. You don't have any rights under the Fifth Amendment because you've been pardoned. You know that. Your lawyers, shifting nervously in their chairs, they know it. This isn't about the Constitution. This is about contempt. Contempt for this body and contempt for the American people. He's absolutely 100% right. Completely 100% right. The idea that some of this is about protecting Anthony Fauci. One of the responders, by the way, that post, Tom, says that his refusal to answer after receiving a pardon leaves Fauci in legal jeopardy and shall be held in contempt of Congress and jailed. Cases Brown v. Walker and Burdick v. United States say that it's time to fit Fauci for penitentiary coveralls. Response is, yeah, it's not going to happen. It may not, but it is time for it to happen. It is time. Look, if we can, if Congress can hold Eric Holder in contempt of Congress, I think it can figure out a way of holding Anthony Fauci in contempt of Congress because Anthony Fauci has basically ignored the conditions of pardon and used it to build a false narrative that somehow, well, after all, he can't say that because of the Fifth. He loses his Fifth Amendment rights once he actually says that I accept your pardon. I mean, President Otto Penn gave him the pardon, and it stands. I mean, nobody's challenged that particular pardon. Nobody said that, is this one of the ones that Joe Biden was out of the room and the auto pen did? There's been no challenge of this. It stands. Now, what, one thing that's interesting about this, by the way, is the political overtone here. It's not just about Anthony Fauci. It does have to do with politics. There were Republicans in the Senate, Rand Paul notably, and others who happen to be physicians in the Senate and in the House, who during COVID were saying, wait a minute, this ain't right. And the Democrats at the time, and frankly, most of the Republican Party at the time, shouted them down, told them to simply sit down and be quiet. Well, we saw that play out again today. Lydia Moynihan was on with Abby Phillip on CNN. Listen what happens when she began to try to talk about Fauci and the issue.
4: I think we need to have transparency around what's going on. I think one situation that, frankly, where we saw the government was certainly obfuscating, didn't have any transparency, was Anthony Fauci, who we're getting his diaries today, where he was purposely obfuscating about
6: Anthony Fauci.
4: That's actually something where we know he was purposely obfuscating.
0: Oh, so there you go. We're not going to let you talk about Anthony Fauci. I don't know why not. At this point, the Democrats should be jumping on this to say basically they were leading the charge because the American people were fickle and we just don't pay attention very much. So they could legitimately do this and it would be no problem. They could say, yeah, we were saying that back then. And frankly, Republicans aren't smart enough to figure out what he was saying. No, you weren't. So everybody just go ahead and get along. They just get along somehow. What a world in which we live. We also, by the way, live in a kind of weird world in a different fashion. Erin Burnett, and she's on Chicken Noodle News. She's over on CNN. she wanted some pretty straightforward information on how's Mitch McConnell doing. Just stop in and see him, and there's been kind of an open question. And to be frank, unless this guy gives us, unless he sits up and holds on today's newspaper and says this is proof of life, I'm beginning to have some questions where Mitch McConnell is and what kind of condition he is. People keep saying, well, I had a nice 20-minute conversation with him. What was the content of that conversation? Did he talk about the Orioles game? Anything? I mean, is there any current event about which he happened to chat? No one was able to reveal any of the content of any of their 20-minute conversations. So I guess they were all talking about really important stuff that we can't know about. But Erin Burnett asked Cory Booker what he knew about, you know, this is like, where in the world is Carmen Sandiego?
1: I have empathy for him. I wish him the best in terms of his health. But the Bashir is right that his state deserves two acting senators who can get the job done. And if this is something where he's not going to be returning to the job or is incapacitated and unable to do the job, then he is right to demand transparency and accountability.
0: Yeah, and Bashir, by the way, is Andy Bashir, who was the governor of the state in which Mitch McConnell is one of the two senators. Booker says it gets to be a real question. I mean, what's being hid here? The old saying is, it's not the crime, it's the cover-up. There's no crime here, but there sure as hell seems like to be a cover-up going on here.
1: I think if they're hiding something, that is really undermining what the public will should be demanding.
0: Yeah, the public will should be demanding, if you're in a wheelchair, do it, that's fine. If you're feeling under the weather, that's fine. But wheel yourself out or have somebody wheel you out into a public place. If you can't be around people who may give you germs because they'd be damaging to your health right now, we get this. They make accommodations for that. But come on out. Have a 3-minute press conference where you say, I'm not feeling great, but it's coming along. And I thank you guys for your consideration and for your concern. Do that. That's all. It doesn't take much. Just do that. Because right now, the questions about Mitch McConnell and his health are growing.
2: Has anyone explained to you, because maybe you've talked to some of the senators who said they've spoken to Senator McConnell, has anyone given you an answer as to why, if he's able to talk to them on the phone, as they say he has, he can't post a video or call into a show or a podcast?
1: Yeah, no, none whatsoever. And that's very concerning.
2: Yeah.
0: Yeah, well, let me be the 100th to say this. Mr. McConnell, if you happen to be listening, we'll be glad to have your telephone call. You know, have your people call my people, as they say. And we'd be glad to just have a conversation with you once we verify you are who you are. And to say that, you know, you're feeling under the weather, but you're getting better. I mean, whatever the case might be. Yes, I'm a conservative. Yes, he is on the right side of the aisle as well. No, this is not good government the way it's currently being played. Somebody has to say, the king has no clothes, and let me that be that guy. The king has no clothes. If he is not deathly ill right now, we deserve to know about it. And if he is deathly ill right now, or has lost his ability to reason, or dementia has taken him, or whatever the case might be, the voters in his state, and we as Americans, because as a senator, he takes actions that do impact all 50 states, every single one of us, we do have some expectation that there be a tiny bit of transparency here. That doesn't seem to be happening right now. And I say this about McConnell. I would also say it about Cory Booker or Elizabeth Warren or Rand Paul. I'd say it about any of them. The least we as citizens can expect is for those individuals who purport to be our betters and who would represent us, that they actually be there in order to give us that representation. And right now, we're not getting that from Mitch McConnell. 10:43, Bruce Elliott Show on WBAL News Radio 1090 FM 101.5. 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
5: Interesting piece in Town Hall today, townhall.com. That it's worth checking out on Anthony Fauci. He was not happy that Rand Paul exposed the real side of him before his appearance before the Senate Homeland Security Government Affairs Committee. Paul posted his diary entries, which are not private; they're government records. I mean, get why you wouldn't want them to be public, because they expose him as a narcissistic loon. As this texter said on page 302, the new personal records of Dr. Fauci released by Rand Paul. Fauci complains that in 2013, HHS didn't let him do a CNN television interview because of pure jealousy, adding because he's a rock star who is stealing their thunder. He read the opening remarks, then got scorched, pled the fifth, which is not applicable here. He's already been pardoned. In some 250 appearances before Congress during his career, he has now invoked the fifth over 100 times. It's, frankly, if you look at it from this point of view, it's pathetic. It's not going to go unpunished. Rand Paul is mulling and likely will carry out a contempt vote over the doctor's refusal to answer questions and how he bungled the COVID pandemic. And The Hill wrote, by the way, Rand Paul, the chair of the Senate Homeland Security and Governmental Affairs Committee, said Wednesday he would push to hold Anthony Fauci in contempt of Congress after the former head of the U.S. COVID-19 pandemic response invokes his Fifth Amendment right at a hearing on Capitol Hill. Quote, that's a vote that will happen in committee next week. It will be a contempt of Congress. We believe that with his immunity from criminal liability, he didn't need to hide behind the Fifth, and that maybe the Fifth doesn't attach when you have a pardon in place. That's a legal question, but the question on contempt will be voted on, and then there's a question of whether or not the Department of Justice will take that up. Those are words of Rand Paul saying basically he's going to do this. The Senate's going to do this. And it'll be a question as to whether or not the DOJ under Donald Trump will follow up on it. John Yoo, who is the former deputy assistant attorney general, said that he cannot claim that the pardon will cover any of his answers now. You can only be pardoned for lying to Congress from before. Fauci can be criminally prosecuted if he commits perjury before the committee, because his pardon applies only to the time that the pardon was specifically applied to. It's a blanket pardon during that time period, which is the COVID time period, but that's it. Now, Fauci has no fear of prosecution due to Biden's pardon, but that doesn't cover the hearing. So the guy's PR nightmare continues, and it all comes down to what are you hiding? There's still a matter of the destruction of federal records, by the way. We didn't talk about that at all today. Rand Paul says that Fauci authorized or directed the destruction of federal records, which is a federal crime. Senator Paul said one more time to comply with the law. There's going to be a vote next week on contempt and viability of the Biden preemptive pardon, and Fauci left. Now, these preemptive pardons were given out kind of like by candy during the Biden administration, and at that time, there were questions as to can you actually

actually give a preemptive pardon. And you are now pardoned from anything you do from now until whenever. It's like carrying the king's royal seal. I'm a representative of the king. I can do whatever I wish. That's not the way pardons work. Pardons have historically always worked in retrospect. They've always worked for stuff you've already done. Catherine Herridge has written on the pardon. Before the hearing, Rand Paul is told a former senior Justice Department prosecutor said that there are three viable legal strategies to challenge the preemptive Biden pardon. There's no easy path. One strategy would call for charging Fauci with a crime, with the exception that he would file a motion with the court to dismiss based on the pardon. This could open the door to challenging the sweeping pardon's viability and years of litigation. Another would involve Congress, because Fauci has theoretically been preemptively pardoned against past and future criminal charges related to his NIH work. It could be argued that Fauci has no plausible claim for the Fifth, the right against self-incrimination, because there's no way he can incriminate himself because he's been pardoned. If Fauci takes the Fifth, which he did, a finding of contempt could follow. And finally, one of Fauci's closest associates has been criminally charged. With pressure and the right incentives, he could be flipped. And this is Dr. David Morins, a senior advisor to Fauci at NIH, the National Institute of Allergy and Infectious Diseases. He was indicted on multiple charges, including conspiracy and obstruction, including destruction, alteration, or falsification of federal records. This was done, he would contend, under the direction of Anthony Fauci. He pled not guilty to all five criminal counts. He was not found not guilty. So now they're talking about, can this guy be flipped? And we'll see where it goes. So the story hasn't ended yet. The story does need to continue. This on Mitch McConnell. Bruce, I guarantee you, when we see Mitch McConnell again, he'll probably look different. Probably look like a clone. I think he's more probably look like an android, like an AI creation. It could take a while to actually get the AI stuff to work properly. And then, of course, if you remember for the first Terminator movie, if you smash the glasses, it really screws up their perception. I mean, he can still get around to finding Sarah Connor, but it's going to take Mitch a while to do that. All right. Going to be a hearing, and there we're on top of it again, to have Baltimore's IG should never have to fight this fight. But, of course, we have a mayor in this city who doesn't want the IG to be able to do her job. The chronology, by the way, could cripple her office's ability to investigate corruption in city government, because basically he wants a veto on what she can see. So if he's concerned that there's corruption in one department or the other, even if they've identified it, he doesn't want to give her access, because then that's a public embarrassment and not a simply private embarrassment, even if they've addressed it. God forbid she finds something that they haven't found and haven't addressed, or God forbid somebody senior in the administration of the city is actually responsible for this. I mean, we'll have to see how it plays out, but my money is on coming and not on the mayor. Apparently the judge has raised an eyebrow as to the viability of the mayor's arguments against full disclosure. By the way, Saturday morning on the Bruce Elliott Show, we'll be talking with Kathy Zalega, one of the members of the Freedom Caucus. They want to remake Maryland's GOP one primary at a time. They've actually knocked off an incumbent that could grow to 10 members. The weeks before our primary, the first, which became a hailstorm of negative campaign matters, they all landed in mailboxes. Some of them were sent by the GOP's Freedom Caucus. We'll talk with Zalega about that on Saturday morning, and talk as well about the special session that we're still just around the corner from, where Annapolis will say, well, okay, it's all right. We didn't really have to have a Chesapeake Bay being considered as a natural boundary. Well, just pretend it's not there. This text in from Jim. According to some legal opinions, Fauci used the Fifth
because based on answers he might provide, any state could attempt to bring charges. His pardon only applies to federal charges. Interesting observation. I'd not considered that. Interesting observation indeed. We'll see how that plays out. We will see how that plays out. By the way, this is for those in the audience who spent the last 3 hours while listening, polishing their golf clubs. No, it's not that one. It's not that one. It's this one. Well, I-

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0: A couple of notes real quickly, by the way. Very good piece in The Sun. Christopher Sarglato. More than 35,000 Marylanders lost their SNAP benefits from federal changes. Some 12,400 adults aged 55 to 64 of federal changes to SNAP. I have left a whole bunch of people without the benefits since the new rules took place November 1st. SNAP, once known as food stamps, has now been honed down. So a number of people who have been receiving SNAP will no longer be receiving SNAP, period. And this, about a 60-second rant from me. I think there should be a law that if you're going to go to a swimming pool or you're going to go to Ocean City and you decide that at 6:30 a.m. you put off your blankets, your towels, and your little tent you're going to be under, and then you go home, you have breakfast, you go shopping in the morning, you eventually come back at around 12:30 in the afternoon to find your stuff still there, that should be against the law. You should have like a 30-minute to 60-minute grace period after you set the stuff up to occupy it, or they should take it down. And the idea of simply claiming your space at 6 a.m. while human beings are actually sleeping is unfair and cost me an awful lot of sleep when I have to face it. That's it for me, folks, for this day.
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11: Right now on WBAL TV 11 News, storm damage all over Maryland and the big cleanup from downed trees to Fells Point flooding. The response from all across the state.
12: Plus more U.S. strikes against Iran tonight. What sparked the renewed fighting and how the White House is responding?
11: And the groundwork for redistricting being laid tonight. The proposal from Democrats for the special session and how the Republicans are responding.
13: WBAL TV 11 News at 11 starts right now.
12: Good evening to you. I'm Andre Hapkins.
11: And I'm Deborah Wiener. Thank you for joining us. Storm damage continues to cause issues all over Maryland after 4 tornadoes touched down across the state yesterday.
12: Yeah, let's take a live look at the BGE outage map right now. Less than 1,000 customers still without power down from nearly 40,000 yesterday. The utility says the vast majority of customers have lights back on ahead of schedule, and nearly everyone will have their power back tomorrow.
11: We have live team coverage tonight. Kai Reed following along with the storm damage across several counties.
12: And Kyrie Stewart is down in Fells Point for us tonight, digging into the details of the consistent flooding in that section of the city.
11: But first, we go to the chief at the Weather Center. And Tom, luckily, we should have blue skies again tomorrow for people still cleaning up.
14: Yeah, we're not anticipating any more severe thunderstorms in the area tomorrow. Maybe a sprinkle in a couple spots over on the eastern shore like we've seen tonight. But overall, a pretty nice summer weather pattern, at least for the next couple of days. You see those lingering clouds and sprinkles up in Cecil County, southeast Pennsylvania, trying to work their way down through the eastern shore, but very minimal chances for precipitation overnight tonight. Just partly cloudy skies. Comfortable for this time of year, dropping back into the mid and upper 60s, some 70s right around the shore of the bay. Notice the rain chances are pretty minimal throughout the day tomorrow, but it will be a breezy day with northwest winds, keeping temperatures in the 70s and low 80s. Rain chances stay low through Saturday and then spike again, and this time looks like some rain is going to come in on Sunday into Monday of next week. We'll detail that in the complete weekend forecast coming up in just a few minutes.
11: Tom, thank you. Meantime, trees being cleaned up all over our area today after those tornadoes touched down last night.
12: And in some parts of the state, the roofs are in need of repairs as well. Kai Reed shows us the damage from Anne Arundel and Harford counties to Talbot County on the eastern shore.
15: Deb and Andre, the pictures and videos that we're seeing today really reveal just how strong and destructive these storms were. Let's start in Talbot County, where two tornadoes caused a lot of destruction. The National Weather Service confirms an EF1 and an EF0 touched down and blew roofs off buildings like at the Trap Business Park, also a warehouse that holds a nonprofit, and several homes.
16: It was like somebody took, peeling a banana or something. It just peeled it right off. And matter of fact, it's right over there.
17: Unbelievable. It's in your backyard now,
16: yep.
17: The roof.
16: I couldn't believe it because I'm from Trap, and I've never seen a tornado in Trap. Once the clouds formed and the wind picked up, that was it. It was on.
15: Well, in Harford County, people in Habitat de Grace, Belair, Forest Hill, and Jarrettsville gave us a look at what the line of storms left behind there. Trees split in two. Fallen trees down onto streets, roads turned into rivers. Tammy Kaminsky's decades-old tree in Jarrettsville came crashing down right in her front yard.
17: It sounded like the roof was coming off and the siding was coming off. So I turned the TV off, said, Jackson, we're going downstairs.
18: So now I got to try to cut that down without dropping it on my neighbor's house. So we'll see how that goes.
15: And the National Weather Service says two tornadoes touched down in Anne Arundel County in Lakeshore near Patapsco Road. A huge tree came down on Megan's parking pad in that area. Her father had been working there just as the storm moved in.
19: About the time the tornado warning hit, he took off inside, and within seconds, these trees just demolished the zero turn. So he's really lucky. He listened to the warning and went inside.
15: Well, for sure. And in Shore Acres and Arnold, neighbors say the storm sent trees into homes and power poles, sparking explosions and even fires.
20: It was pretty scary. It got real dark real fast, and the wind started swirling. I don't know if it was a tornado or a microburst or whatever, but everything just started falling, and we ran into the basement. Pretty crazy.
15: Well, it was an actual tornado. The National Weather Service confirmed the two tornadoes in Anne Arundel County a little after 6 o'clock tonight. It was an EF1 with wind gusts of up to 100 miles per hour. In the studio tonight, Kai Reed, WBAL TV 11 News.
12: Kai, thank you. You've shown us so much damage across the state. And that takes us to Kyrie Stewart live in Fells Point tonight.
11: And Kyrie, there was some flooding there last night, and the same few streets they flood every time we get heavy rain. Are residents frustrated?
21: So much water come in last night. It was just ridiculous.
22: For most of his day, Jim Conley has been using a squeegee and a pump to get water out of the garage of his building along South Caroline Street. The heavy rain from Tuesday's downpour led to flash flooding along that road.
21: All of the drains in the street start backing up, and they back up hard, and that fills the street. We had a good 6 inches of water still in the garage here. Like, the people who had their cars here couldn't get in their cars.
22: In fact, yesterday they put sandbags in front of the garage door, but water still seeped in. And this video he took appears to show water gushing from the cracks of the sidewalk last week. He and others say they want the city to do more.
1: I mean, I've been here since 2008, and we've always had a storm in which they've had to block off all the streets. And we pay a lot of taxes. And we can't get the city to figure out how to get it pumped out. So it's a problem.
22: I took those residents' concerns to Councilman Jermaine Jones, who represents this district.
3: What do you think the issue is, and what do you think needs to happen to keep it from happening again?
4: I mean, it's a mixture. One, I've reached out to DPW. They're investigating the issue to really figure out what the core issue is. But it's a mixture between extreme weather, climate change, and also an aging infrastructure that wasn't designed to handle as much extreme weather that we experienced yesterday.
22: Jones says he's working on coordinating a meeting with residents and DPW. Until then, people here are hoping that something is done to try and keep this from happening again.
23: Dealing with this is one thing. Trying to get it fixed is another, and I'm tired of dealing with it. I want to get it fixed.
3: And that's what a lot of people have been telling me. Now, I reached out to DPW, and when it comes to these concerns, they said in part, quote, DPW continues to evaluate infrastructure needs and prioritize improvements where possible. The city is also developing a citywide hydraulic and hydrologic model to better identify areas vulnerable to flooding and evaluate potential mitigation strategies. Now, you can read more on the response by clicking on this story at WBALTV.com. 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
12: Thank you, Kyrie. 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
11: Tonight, the military launching more strikes against Iran after a pledge from the president to hit the country, quote, very hard. The missile attacks come after a surprise Iranian attack last night that broke a brief ceasefire. As the fighting resumes, shipping through the Strait of Hormuz continues to struggle, and gas and oil prices are climbing as a result. However, the president does not appear bothered about this, at least in public.
24: We're going to be hitting them very hard because it's our turn to hit them. They know it's coming. They're asking us not to do it, but, they tried shooting it last night.
11: Now, NBC News reporting tonight that in private, the president is very frustrated by the war and at one point last week cursed at some cabinet members when discussing the situation.
12: Dr. Anthony Fauci pled the fifth more than 100 times before a Senate committee today. The infectious disease expert, who was tapped by President Trump to help lead the United States through the COVID-19 pandemic, was called by Senator Rand Paul of Kentucky to discuss the origins of the COVID virus. For years, Paul has talked about putting Fauci in prison, and hours before the hearing released Fauci's personal journal to the public.
25: So help you God. The sole reason he is calling me before this committee is to get me to say something, anything, that could vindicate his repeated public pledges that I end up, in his words, quote, behind bars.
12: Now, Dr. Fauci's personal journal partially contradicts what he said in public about COVID-19 regarding government lockdowns. The doctor was given a blanket pardon by President Joe Biden on his way out of office. Senator Paul is now moving to hold Fauci in contempt of Congress for pleading the fifth so many times.
11: One person is recovering from a crash involving a school bus this morning. This happened in Glen Burnie. Anne Arundel County police tell us the bus ran into a Toyota Prius on East Ordnance Road. This was a little after 7:30. There were students on board at the time, none hurt. Officials say one adult did sustain some minor injuries. The cause of the crash is still under investigation. In Baltimore County, police are trying to figure out how a driver and why a driver crashed into a building, creating a gaping hole, as you see here. This happened on Eastern Avenue in Dundalk. Officials say the driver plowed into the side of the building. It's around 10:30 this morning. Fortunately, no one was hurt.
12: A group of young men and community advocates want to see regulation over criminalization when it comes to dirt bikes in Baltimore City. This afternoon, about two dozen people marched from City Hall to Baltimore Police Headquarters downtown. They're asking for a sit-down conversation with Commissioner Richard Worley and other city leaders. They want to talk about creating a safe alternative to riding dirt bikes in the streets instead of arresting riders and seizing their bikes. One idea is creating a designated dirt bike park.
26: I think you would call that our safe police. That could be like a place where kids, the youth, come, meet up, and enjoy that time and have fun and be a child.
12: Now, BPD leaders say neither Commissioner Worley nor members of the department have received a specific request from anyone about a meeting about this issue, but police leaders say they welcome a constructive conversation. Baltimore City's overdose deaths dropped 22% between 2024 and last year. The city says this is due to the public health response to the crisis. Members of City Council looked at how the Opioid Restitution Fund is spending its money. One grant in place is with the organization We Our Us. The program aims to train older men how to use naloxone. Councilman James Torrance says he wants to make sure that young people aren't left out of the conversation.
0: We have peer navigators at Pennsylvania Avenue's library, and we've had a young person that was 14 that was addicted to marijuana that was laced with fentanyl. So I just want to make sure that we get in a way that we can connect with them. And I wonder if we have started looking at grantees that can help with young people.
12: Now, the city is teaching some youth works participants how to become peer mediators. The goal is to deploy them into libraries once they're trained.
11: Democrats taking the first steps towards redistricting in Maryland.
12: Still ahead on WBAL TV 11 News, our first look at the bill that will lay down the groundwork and what it means for voters across the state.
11: Plus, interest rates staying the same tonight. Details on the newest move from the Fed and what it means for your wallet.
12: And the Baltimore Orioles getting a much-needed win tonight. They climb up the mountain against the Detroit Tigers as the Birds look to keep playoff hopes alive.
14: And a couple days of some decent summer weather before the rain returns in the 7-day forecast coming up.
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2: The westbound span of the Chesapeake Bay Bridge is scheduled to close overnight due to bridge maintenance work. So you will see two-way traffic operations in the eastbound span to help alleviate any possible traffic delays. The closure was scheduled to start at 10 o'clock and end in the morning at 5 a.m. I'm Tony Thornton, WBAL News Radio, 1090 and FM 101.5.
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11: Expected to be the centerpiece of next week's special legislative session, where lawmakers will debate whether voters should decide if the Maryland Constitution should be changed. 11 News' Ashley Hinson joining us now to explain.
8: Deb, we're getting our first look at the proposal, which was released today. Republicans say it would remove protections against partisan gerrymandering. Democrats say it's meant to clear up state law after recent court rulings and let voters make the final decision. House Bill 2100 would amend the Maryland Constitution to say that its existing districting standards apply only to districts for the General Assembly, not districts for Congress. The proposal also says the Maryland Constitution would no longer set the rules for drawing congressional districts. Instead, those maps would have to follow federal law and any state laws passed by lawmakers. Now, if 3/5 of lawmakers approve the proposal during next week's special session, it would then go before Maryland voters in November. The proposal comes after a court blocked Maryland's congressional map in 2022, ruling the state constitution did apply to those districts. Now, in a statement, Republican delegate and Maryland Freedom Caucus Chair Matt Morgan said, quote, Maryland Democrats were stopped by the Constitution, so now they want to rewrite it. HB 2100 is not a clarification. It's a confession. It is a direct response to court rulings that prevented the majority party from treating congressional districts as nothing more than instruments of partisan power. Now, Republican leaders also criticized how next week's special session will be conducted, pointing to newly released hearing guidelines that limit oral testimony to as many as 50 witnesses, with committee leaders deciding who speaks if more people sign up. Republicans also objected to a second bill added to the special session agenda after legislative leaders had said the session would focus only on congressional redistricting. Lawmakers returned to Annapolis Monday for the three-day special session. In the newsroom tonight, I'm Ashley Hinson.
11: Ashley, thank you. Some residents in Glen Burnie are fighting back against plans for a new 72-acre public park. Homeowners in Fox Chase say they don't want an Anne Arundel County Park to take over the woods behind their subdivision, but residents do not have a legal claim to that land. They say they're concerned that having a public park next to a quiet neighborhood could create traffic, crime, and loud construction.
5: Many of us purchased our homes because this is quiet, because of the wooded areas, for our children. This is an aging community. We have children, and we like things the way they are.
11: Residents spoke up during a planning meeting last night. The county is taking public comments through September 1st.
12: In tonight's Consumer Alert, for the second time in a row, the Federal Reserve let interest rates stay where they are under the leadership of Kevin Warsh. The new Fed chairman also had three dissents. They wanted to raise rates to fight inflation. Despite growing pressure from some Fed members to hike interest rates, the Federal Open Market Committee voted 9-3 to leave the federal funds rate where it's been since December. The cost of borrowing sits between 3.5% and 3.75%. At the start of the COVID crisis in March 2020, interest rates were near zero. By the summer of 2023, the Fed had hiked rates north of 5% to cool down red-hot inflation.
9: Inflation remains elevated relative to the committee's 2% goal.
12: Recent government data suggests consumer prices are rising by nearly twice that rate. The inflation rate has been running faster than the Fed's 2% target for more than 5 years. That's why three regional Fed presidents voted no. Beth Hammack from Cleveland, Lori Logan from Dallas, and Neil Kashkari from Minneapolis said they wanted to raise interest rates.
9: The committee remains resolute. You've heard this before, but we will deliver price stability.
10: I've been talking mostly about price stability.
12: Now, when Kevin Warsh says price stability, he means bringing inflation back down to 2%. By the way, today's no votes represent the first time in 10 years that three Fed officials dissented in a way that pointed toward the same policy change.
14: Heading toward the end of July now, with temperatures trending a bit downward. We've been below average for most of the past week or so. As far as high temperatures go, 82 today at BWI Marshall, 6 below normal after a morning low in the mid-60s. We're going to continue to see these rather cooler than normal temperatures, as far as this time of year goes at least, because of the storm system sitting off the coast there of southern New England, just offshore from New York City. That's the same system that drove a cold front through here yesterday with some severe thunderstorms and tornadoes. Four tornadoes confirmed in Maryland, two in Anne Arundel, two in Talbot County yesterday evening, all because of that big, powerful storm that's now sitting up there to the north and east. And notice it's still kind of influencing the weather in our area with some brisk northwesterly winds, bringing in those temperatures that are a little below average, slightly less humid air on those northwesterly breezes and also trying to push still some cloud cover and even a sprinkle or a light shower down into the far northeastern part of the state, up in parts of Harford, Cecil County, upper eastern shore. Maybe a sprinkle still possible in some of these areas, especially toward the Delaware line as that storm departs tomorrow. But overnight tonight, we'll see skies ranging from partly to mostly cloudy. Temperatures not bad for this time of year, in the mid-60s in most spots, down to 65 in Westminster by morning. We'll stay closer to 70 near the shore of the bay, like Rock Hall and Annapolis. Easton down to 70 overnight. Another breezy day tomorrow. Sun in the morning, clouds building up in the afternoon, and again, maybe an isolated sprinkle sneaking down the coast toward Cecil, Kent, Queen Anne's, or Caroline County, but most areas are going to stay dry, especially the western Maryland mountains. Winds tomorrow, northwest, 10 to 20 miles an hour. Friday, I think, is going to be the best day of the next several as far as sunny skies, seasonal temperatures, a lot of sunshine in Baltimore, and 88 Friday, 88 at Ridgely, almost 90 in Waldorf, probably right around 90 down in D.C. Again, that's about average for this time of year, and 88 in Hagerstown on Friday. Orioles come back home to start a series with the Phillies, and it looks like that Friday weather will be perfect for baseball in Baltimore. First pitch Friday evening at 7:05, sunny skies and 83 degrees. So dialing up the good weather just in time for the return of Oriole baseball. Now, the weekend looks a little bit different, but the next couple of days, nice. 84 tomorrow, 88 on Friday. Near 90 Saturday, as skies turn mostly cloudy. Showers are likely, especially during the afternoon on Sunday, and those showers are going to linger into Monday as well, with high temperatures only in the low 80s as we begin the month of August. 87 with the sun coming back Tuesday, and up to 88 next Wednesday.
12: All right, thank you, Thomas. Nice way to end the work week. All right. Well, enough horsing around.
8: Yeah.
12: Today was the big day.
8: It was, as you can see behind us, the 101st annual Chincoteague Pony Swim. Of course, it's always an incredible thing
12: to
8: see. The tradition takes place every year on Virginia's Eastern Shore. It's like almost unbelievable when you look at these images. When the wild ponies swim across the channel from the beautiful Assateague to Chincoteague, thousands upon thousands of people from all over the world gather for this swim. We say every year we're going to go.
12: Every year we do this story. Got to go down there.
8: So it's been made famous by the book Misty.
12: Right.
8: And what the book leaves out is actually volunteer firefighters who round up the ponies to herd them to greener pastures, which is actually an auction that helps to control the population.
12: Maybe next year.
15: Pony swim is great. Everyone should come do it.
16: Yes.
15: It's a magical, magical
16: thing.
15: Donate
16: a lot of money to take care of them.
15: Yes.
16: We love it. We've been reading the Misty book since.
15: The Chincoteague ponies, the Assateague ponies, you can't beat them.
8: And after the swim is the event that you might not know about. The ponies are paraded through the town.
12: Wow. This is awesome.
8: So it's a big deal.
17: Ravens training camp day one in the books. It went off about as smoothly as they could have hoped for. And the Orioles in a wild one in Detroit. I don't know how they came back in this one. We'll check in on that later in sports.
18: Hi, Deborah. Hi, Andre. What a show we have for you tonight. Sadie Sink will be here. Bobby and Franco will be joining us. Plus, we'll have a performance from Shabuzi. It's a great show right after you.
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17: Day one of Ravens training camp in the books, and they are happy with it. And really remarkable when you consider where the franchise was. Just, you go back to January, you have to find a new head coach. A lot of challenging things, a really tumultuous offseason. But here we are, Jesse Minter, first-time head coach, running his first training camp, and everything as smooth as he certainly could have hoped for. Nothing quite like when you see the fans getting together with Lamar. And for Jesse Minter, he does get Nnamdi Matabike. Still a little while till 92 will fully practice, but activated today from the PUP list to get him on the active roster. It is huge. His career was in doubt. Lamar Jackson, meanwhile, he looks renewed. The change in coaching staff and really a new role. He has more say in the application of the offense, and just hearing new ideas from coaches, he seems, well, to connect a little bit better with them. And that could be something special. And even though it's year 9, all the tread on the tires, yeah, Lamar says his best is still yet to come.
22: Absolutely, because each and every year you're getting older, your mind is getting sharper. Everything is slowing down even more. It's like you done seen everything, you know, anything a defense can bring at you. The only thing different now is just the new offense.
23: I feel like he got faster. I feel like he ran today. It was really fast. I don't know if you guys saw that, but maybe that's just how he always runs. But he's just like our season. I feel like he's going to get better throughout the whole year. And the more comfortable he gets in what they've got going on, which I have a ton of faith in, I'm talking to those guys, they have a ton of faith in it. I feel like he's just going to get that much better.
17: The Ravens back on the field tomorrow at 10 a.m. for training camp practice number 2. All right, let's check in on the Orioles, and what a wild series they have gone through in Detroit. Took game 1. Game 2 was an absolute disaster. Game 3 looked like it was headed in that same direction, until it wasn't. A spectacular rally. Birds get the series 2-1 as we take a look at just how they got there. There was a horrible start, too. We go bottom 2. It's Javi Baez with a single to the right side. 1 run in. Okay, the relay cut off properly. Okay, by Pete Alonso. That was good. Baez caught in the rundown. Alonso throws it away. Another run scores. Orioles will go down 7-0. That's 21 unanswered for Detroit going back to Tuesday. But then the rally. They come all the way back. Kobe Mayo deep to left center. The ball off the wall gets away from Riley Green. 2 runs score, and it is the first triple of Kobe Mayo's career. Locks the game up at 7 apiece, so we get 2 extra innings. Top 11, Jackson Holliday, who had pinch hit earlier, come through then. He does so once again. His 8th hit in the last 3 games. He's on fire. Brings home a run. It's a 9-7 Oriole lead. It appears they're in control in extras. Until they're not. Rico Garcia in, bottom 11, 2 outs. Spencer Torkelson, he got it. That's a 2-run shot. Rico has become, frankly, a punching bag on the mound. Locks the game back up at 9 apiece. So we get to the 12th. Top of it, 2 outs, a 3-2 count. Colton Cowser, he had a great at-bat, left on left. Single up the middle, Taylor Ward scores. And that would be the game-winning run. 10-9 is your final. The Orioles victorious. Again, they take 2 out of 3. And Colton, what'd you think of that game?
24: Well, it feels like we got punched early there. But just overall, probably one of my favorite wins we've had this year, and even just in my career. Like, I mean, everyone's involved there. A lot of guys coming up with big hits, and just super glad that game's over, and we can have a happy flight.
17: So now an off day for the Orioles tomorrow before welcoming the Philadelphia Phillies on Friday. Also, the Hall of Fame for the Orioles, the induction ceremony this weekend, highlighted by Chris Davis. He's got a press conference on Friday. Looking forward to checking that out. And, of course, one last check of the forecast is coming up. That's right after this.

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9: Four confirmed tornadoes, two in Anne Arundel, two in Talbot County over on the Eastern Shore. We're still waiting on some of the intensity reports that we will find, but it was a rough day yesterday.
8: Sure, it was tough.
9: So we are in line here for some nice weather. We're due.
10: We are too.
9: Decent day tomorrow, a little breezy, a few clouds building up, then sunny skies on Friday. Clouds start moving back in Saturday, and there'll probably be some showers around Sunday and Monday going into early next week. It's the first weekend of August coming up, and temperatures still not too bad.
8: You know what she's about to say.
10: I'm going to behave.
8: All right.
10: For two seconds.
8: That's all for WBAL TV 11 News tonight. Have a great night.
11: Okay, gang. So, chances are there'll never be an emergency ever, ever again.
12: Mm-hmm.
11: But just in case, let's talk about a plan.
12: Okay.
11: So, who's going to do what? Anyone? Yeah, okay, perfect. We'll figure it out as we go. So, who is going to grab the go bag?
12: What's a go bag?
13: It is a bag we do not have that is filled with things we really, really need in an emergency.
12: Guess we won't have to worry about it then.
11: Ah, good point. So, we all know who to call if something happens then, right?
12: I'd have to call Jill, Devin, Melissa, Karen, and Bruce.
13: And I will try to call all of you, but Greg doesn't have a cell phone. Dad's phone will have a dead battery.
11: No doubt.
13: And Julie will be on the phone with Jill, Devin, Melissa, Karen, and Bruce.
11: Well, this is great. I am so glad that we don't have a plan.
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15: There's some scheduled midday construction activity along 95 in Harford County beginning at 9 a.m. between Route 543 and Route 24 in both directions. Expecting single and possible double lane closures as the long-term construction project continues. You'll see that from 9 a.m. until 3 o'clock in the afternoon. 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
19: Weather.
9: A few sprinkles in the area early this evening, then becoming partly cloudy overnight. Lows from the mid to upper 60s. Sunshine in the morning Thursday, becoming partly cloudy. Slight chance for a sprinkle on the eastern shore late in the day. Thursday's high 84. Sunshine up to 88 on Friday. I'm meteorologist Tom Tasselmeyer on WBAL News Radio 1090 and FM 101.5.
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20: Well, we are about a little bit halfway past the middle of summer break, but let's talk about what's going on with our public schools, because we had some test scores released yesterday. The MCAT test results were back, and mark this down, because it'll be apparently the last time you ever have an MCAT test release date, because next year we're going to a new type of test.
21: Bigger and better, Brian.
20: That's right. MSTAR, I believe, is what it's going to be called. So that's coming up next year. We'll talk about why that is. But the bottom line is, C4, you're hearing a lot of people say, hey, things are getting better. We're improving, incremental increasing. But the fact of the matter is, the results this year show a very, very modest, small, tiny jump in test scores for the statewide numbers for English and for math scores. Under a 1% jump for math and English, depending on how you look at it. Now, each individual county is going to be different.
21: Sure.
20: And the state superintendent of schools, Carrie Wright, said this is a steady improvement and that you're not going to see a 10-point jump.
21: Why not?
20: In a year.
21: See, I don't accept that. I'm just saying this, let you finish your intro, but why shouldn't we see a 10-point? Just put a thumbnail in there.
20: It's just not the way the data works.
21: Oh,
20: that's
21: okay.
20: The answer.
21: So we're just supposed to accept that. In other words, shut up and sit down. Okay.
20: It takes time, right? It's like building an economy. It just didn't happen overnight. It's a slow, steady climb.
21: I'll and that put is that what away with seeing. The other BS that I've heard.
20: And,
21: okay.
20: they also point to where we were, say, in 2018 with some of these numbers, where in 2018, before the pandemic, there were only about 39% of sixth graders who were proficient in English, and now that number is at 50%. So that's more than a 10% jump. And third graders also from 2018 improved tremendously by double digits in English as well. So, okay, fine and dandy. But what I'm looking at is when the blueprint kicked in and where we are now. And, you know, depending on who you look at and what news source you look at, but we spent $450 million more on education. That's just at the state level.
21: That's at the state level.
20: And then the individual county levels are higher as well.
21: They kick in what they kick in.
20: So you're talking, you know, $750 million most likely in most major counties. And we saw an increase of 0.4%. I mean, that's we're going to say, yeah, that's great. Look, it's not necessarily terrible news. Don't get me wrong, but let's like pump the brakes massively on saying that this is like great because the trajectory isn't going in the right direction.
21: What we have done, everyone, I just want to be clear. I've said this each year since we've been really focused on from the pandemic to the MCAP test, as we have seen this glacial type of increase from 22% where it was in reading, Brian, back in 2022, up now to 27%, a little over 27%. Each little increase, we're told, is good progress. No, it isn't. Mm-hmm. But that, I mean, I'm talking about math.
20: Right.
21: English, it went from the 46% to 52% over that same 2022. So we're basically being told that half of our kids are reading at proficient level statewide. We're being told that one out of four of our kids are basically performing proficiency when it comes to math. How in the world is that good? Yes, we are not where we were yesterday, but we're still miles away from summer camp. Yeah. If you tell a kid, you know, we're on the way to summer camp, the kid goes, how far are we away, Dad? We're about 40 miles away. 40 miles, yeah, but we made it two more miles to get, you know what I mean? Yeah. It is just the way we're measuring this is so, to me, accepting of mediocrity. That and the pinpoint thing that you put in, and it's important, 530 clip, since the we put in place the monies for
20: Blueprint.
21: The blueprint, thank you. Since the monies for the blueprint, we have put $4 billion a year into public education for the last 5 years. That's $20 billion mm-hmm. extra on top of the other monies. That's what we get?
20: Yeah.
21: Is this what we get for that?
20: One out of four proficient in math. I mean, that
21: and
20: is just
21: guess what? Look at this number. And this is one of the disturbing parts that a Johns Hopkins researcher told the Baltimore Sun, looking at these scores over time. Now, not just 1 year, over time. The fact that we are not seeing the type of increase in the ninth grade. In the ninth grade, everybody, we saw 9% statewide proficient in math. 9%. As the grades go higher, the Johns Hopkins person said, the grades get worse.
20: Yeah.
21: The grades are great. When I say great, the grades are at their best in the early grades. But as the numbers go high, as the grades go up higher, the numbers get worse. That's not good.
20: Yeah. I think there is a reason for that. It's because you've got kids who are taking algebra in eighth grade.
21: Uh-huh.
20: And so those kids don't get tested after they get into high school. And you've got kids who are taking algebra in high school that will get tested for algebra. But if you already took algebra in eighth grade, you don't get tested for it in ninth grade. So it's going to bring those scores down.
21: To 9%.
20: That's what they'll say. I'm just telling you, that's what the argument is going to be. The math scores are abysmal.
21: Yes.
20: They're absolutely abysmal. Now, it is perhaps, and this is what has been the argument for many superintendents, and this is the reason why they're changing the test score next year, is because they believe that the math test is too hard.
21: That's what superintendents told us. Multiple superintendents. Bill Barnes told us that, as well as Mark Bedell.
20: I will tell you just anecdotally with my own kid that his test score on the MCAP, well, now we haven't got this year's back yet. That won't come out until I think September for parents and the students actually see it. But I just, from what he did last year on the MCAP, he did test proficient, but his score, when you compare that to other scores that they do on standardized testing or where he is, compare it to English, it's much lower.
21: Yeah, that's
20: than
21: what they say.
20: So, I mean, I do think that the test is probably harder.
21: Well, why is it?
20: Well, that's why they're going to change it. But my point is that for next year, like I'm telling you just right now, next year you're going to see a massive jump. You're going to see that double digit jump.
21: And until we get to 70,
20: because
21: here's my measurement.
20: Because the test is scored.
21: Here's what I was raised on, everybody, from Hilton Elementary School, which we had a wonderful opportunity yesterday. I was with my second grade teacher. If she's listening, she said she listens right. Miss Vera Hall is still with us, still doing well. She from Hilton Elementary to Pimlico Junior High School to Baltimore Polytechnic Institute, anything under 70 was failure.
20: Mm-hmm.
21: And the fact that we keep talking these numbers at 27, 51, like that's success. No, it's still failure. It's an increase to get out of failure, but it's still a failing grade.
20: Right.
21: I don't care how you, where I was taught and with the standards I have, it tells that, Brian.
20: Right.
21: And that's why I'm saying with this test, everyone, if it is somehow flawed, Brian, that it needs to be changed, then if we still have these numbers with the M star, what is the excuse then?
20: I don't know.
21: What is the excuse then?
20: Because they are awful. Prince George's County, we don't talk a whole lot about Prince George's County, obviously because it's a D.C. suburb, and we spend a lot of time talking about.
21: But the second largest school district in the state.
20: Right. That's what I want to bring up. They're not doing well. I mean, they had 11% of kids in algebra pass the test. 11%. Now, I don't care if those are 10th graders that aren't great at math.
21: I hear
20: and
21: what
20: taking
21: you're saying.
20: Out there.
21: That's like, 9 out of 10.
20: Right.
21: Like, that aren't.
20: There's no way that you're scoring well enough on an SAT in order to get to
21: wherever,
20: a good college
21: right.
20: or even get into college at that level if you got 11%. And it was also a drop of almost 10 points from the previous year. So what's going on? And the math scores are just terrible and they're atrocious. Now, but here's the warning for Baltimore County.
21: All right.
20: You look at where the counties rank and where everybody ranks. Baltimore County is at the bottom.
21: Wow.
20: Not at the full bottom, but they're 17th and 16th out of 24.
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5: PGE crews are still out restoring power in central Maryland following Tuesday's strong thunderstorms that also brought four confirmed low-level tornadoes. Governor Wes Moore wants a member of his executive staff to be the next mass transit administrator. MTA's Holly Arnold announced her decision to retire Tuesday after more than a decade with the department. The Federal Reserve holding interest rates steady for at least another month. President Trump has been pushing for a rate cut. The committee will meet again in September.
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6: Gains are incremental in states. Gains are not exaggerated in states. You're not going to see a five-year jump or a 10-year, you know, 10% jump in a year. You're going to see incremental gains. I think math has always been a struggle. We've had that consistently. I'm anxious to see with the new assessment and the new standards what that looks like. What we're trying to do is to get a consistent test that we've got confidence in.
7: That is Dr. Carrie Wright. She is a Maryland State School Superintendent. Talk with WBAL TV's Brianna Ross about the scores, final scores, Brian, in this experiment that we have had called the MCAP test, the Maryland Comprehensive Assessment Program. Next year, it will be the MSTAR test. So it will be a different test with still the word Maryland in front of it. But what the scores show and what's disturbing to me, even though I want to begin, because I guess I'm being the naysayer a little bit more today, Brian, is that any increase is good. Anything that is more this year than last year is good. I'm not suggesting I want to see regression. Progression is good. However, when you tell me last year that English language arts, which is basically everybody, you know, English, was 50.8% last year. This year is 51.7, less than a 1% increase. I'm supposed to celebrate that?
8: Yep.
7: And then you tell me that when they started this in 2022, the MCAP test, it was 45.3%. So we have increased over the last 4 years, less than 6%. And I'm supposed to be happy about that?
8: Yeah, you are.
7: Okay, then let's look at math. Mathematics. Last year, everybody, according to the MCAP scores, we were at 26.5% last year. This year, we're at 27.1%. That's much less than 1% increase. And I'm supposed to say that's good?
8: Mm-hmm.
7: Now, compare that to 4 years ago in 2021, it was 21%. So, again, 6% increase in 4 years. I'm sorry, my bar is higher than that. And my question to you out there, not trying to pour water on anything, or because I do respect Dr. Carrie Wright, and I do respect, you know, what she's been able to do with, you know, her career in education. But do you believe these numbers are something to be positive about? 410-467-WBAL. You can give us a call at Texas and greensolutionsremodeling.com. Text line 410-467-9225. And what you brought up earlier, Brian, is the point. After $4 billion a year in extra funding since 2021 with the blueprint, is this what we get?
8: Yeah.
7: $4 billion extra a year?
8: It's a lot of money. A lot of extra money that is spent and it is supposed to be, you know,
7: for less than 1% increase,
8: right? For the benefit of the children. And again, like, I think the benefits are very, very small, and most of it may be because we're coming out of COVID more than anything.

0: anything else.
1: So, yeah, I look at it. I hear what you're saying. It's not great. I mean, it's not like oh, wow, the numbers
2: but
1: are.
2: But they're not acting as if there's a problem. They're acting as if it's positive.
1: Well, because they believe that it's just going to be a slow and steady climb forward.
2: So
1: from
2: what,
1: here
2: in 20
1: on
2: years,
1: out.
2: We'll be at 70? Yeah. We'll get to 70% in 20
1: yeah.
2: years?
1: Yeah, right.
2: How good is that for the kids?
1: I don't know. I mean, the numbers aren't great. I mean, no matter how you look at it, it's just an incremental increase. Now, individual counties were better in some areas. There were some counties that went down. So there is that aspect of it as well. But 52% of kids, just barely the majority of students, are proficient in English.
2: That's ridiculous.
1: And only, you know, a quarter, a little bit more than a quarter, 27% in math. I mean, that is just a
2: three
1: shameful,
2: out of four kids are struggling. In the
1: shameful
2: ninth grade,
1: number.
2: In the ninth grade, Brian, if you have ninth graders out there across the state of Maryland, 9%, I didn't say 19, 9% are proficient in math. That means 9 out of 10 ninth graders are performing under yeah. proficiency
1: right.
2: in math.
1: Now, here's the thing about the math test is that it may be too hard. And so that's why they're changing the test next year. We're going to
2: yeah,
1: get a new
2: okay.
1: test. No, I mean, it's pretty bad. I just looked at our local middle school, and I bring up our middle school not just because it's close to mine, but I do feel like it is very good when you look at
2: okay.
1: the demographics of white, black, Hispanic, and Asian. It's representative of all four. It's a pretty diverse school. But 69% were proficient in English and only 33 were proficient in math. That does tell you that there's something fishy
2: That's
1: about
2: true.
1: The test. But I will say this. Let me just say this
2: right.
1: before they get off the hook because the math test is too hard.
2: Uh-huh.
1: Why do they approve this test?
2: Right.
1: Like,
2: right.
1: like who's writing the test?
2: Exactly.
1: Like, what are they to look at it and say, hey, this is too difficult. And if they farmed it out to somebody,
2: yep.
1: do they even look at the test to determine whether or not they think it is accurate or not accurate or whatever? And so next year, if we do jump in a big way, like 15% in math, are we going to say, oh, well, everything that we've been working on is because of this, or is it just because the test is easier than it has been over the years? So, you know, I understand that there are some issues here and there, but man, that is a very sad number.
2: It's horrible.
1: 27% of kids can do math at the level that they should be at.
2: After 4 years, we're only able to raise 6 points in 4 years. Considering, okay, it's new. If it's new, I get it. You know, and it's rigorous. I get all of that. But you're trying to tell me if all the money we poured in, all of the, you know, extra opportunities to work on this thing, that's the best we can do?
1: Right.
2: Is 6 points in 4 years?
1: Okay. Now, the other thing that I think is really ridiculous, because we do have evidence to see how we can fix this, because we have seen it in Tennessee and
2: yep.
1: we have seen it in Mississippi, where Carrie Wright comes from. Is this achievement gap that we've been talking about for decades now? What can we do to make sure that African-American kids
2: yep.
1: and Hispanic kids
2: yep.
1: are closer
2: the gap
1: to,
2: isn't widening.
1: To
2: yes.
1: white kids and Asian kids, which
2: yep.
1: are, you know, the number one by a mile? And that gap hasn't moved.
2: No, it's still there. That's one of the other outcomes of this test is the achievement gap, which everybody talks about putting additional money in. It's one of the pillars
1: mm-hmm.
2: of the blueprint, you know, and all that stuff. Is still wide. They say here proficiency rates for black and Hispanic students were roughly 40 points lower than those of Asian students.
1: Right. And so more money is given to certain school districts
2: based on
1: a lot of different things, but
2: right.
1: it is based on income. It is based on test scores as well, I believe. I could be wrong about that. But Baltimore City gets a lot of money.
2: There's a formula.
1: Somerset County in Maryland, which mm-hmm. is one of the worst counties.
2: It's either the worst or the second worst.
1: It's Baltimore City flip-flop with Somerset. They get a lot of money as well. And Prince George's County, which is a predominantly black county,
2: second largest school jurisdiction,
1: saw a decrease in their math scores, or at least in Algebra 1. So my point is that we're spending all of this money.
2: Yep.
1: Our hope is, and our desire, and I think it's a good goal, is to shrink that achievement
2: Absolutely.
1: Gap, and yet we're not doing it. But when we go down and we look at Mississippi, and we
2: Alabama,
1: look at Tennessee
2: Louisiana.
1: And Alabama, we see that achievement gap is shrinking. And one of the reasons why is because they are very critical
2: yep.
1: of what happens at the third grade level.
2: And not allowing kids to move forward if they have not achieved where they're supposed to be by third grade.
1: That's right. And so it
2: so
1: has.
2: Won't use the word retention. Retention is an ugly word. So I just say held in place, like running in place.
1: Right. So and they spend a lot of time on absenteeism.
2: Yep.
1: and trying to make sure that kids are getting to school and helping them out in that aspect. They do things in a way that are trying to lift up African-American kids, especially in Mississippi, and it has worked.
2: Well, they're holding them to high standards.
1: Right, and we have a blueprint to show that it works.
2: Yep.
1: And yet, what are we doing here? We're spending all this money. Yep. We're giving more money to the school systems, but it's not being used on helping these kids actually get better at mathematics and in English.
2: It's being used to make sure we get $60,000 a year.
1: That's right.
2: As it relates to salary, minimum salaries for teachers, starting salaries.
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12: From ABC News, I'm Dave Packer. The war with Iran appears to be expanding. The U.S. making good Wednesday night on President Trump's vow to retaliate after Iran launched attacks on U.S. bases Tuesday. And now an American tanker has been struck by a drone in Egypt. ABC's Mary Bruce reports a majority of Americans are not behind this war.
13: A new Quinnipiac poll shows 66% of voters say the war with Iran has not been worth fighting. Trump says he's still hoping to strike a deal with Iran. One person who's not optimistic, Israeli Prime Minister Benjamin Netanyahu, who met with Trump at the White House yesterday and spoke with ABC's Lindsay Davis.
14: Well, I don't know if it's unlikely, but I'm skeptical about Iran's mode of operandus, the method of operating.
12: Kevin Warsh, the Fed chair, and the Federal Reserve voted to hold interest rates steady on Wednesday. President Trump telling reporters inside the White House Wednesday that while it's not the decision he would have wanted.
15: Kevin's got a board. He's fantastic. He's a brilliant guy, smart. I know he'd love to see lower interest rates, but he's got a board, and it's a political board, and they want to keep rates up.
12: Dr. Anthony Fauci refused to answer questions from a Senate committee Wednesday looking into the origins of COVID-19, accusing Republican Senator Rand Paul of having an unhinged obsession with him. Paul asking about the NIH funding of a lab in China.
16: Many people believe this came from the lab. Do you think that the risks really are worth the benefits for gain-of-function research?
17: On the advice of counsel, I respectfully decline to answer based upon my rights under the Fifth Amendment to the Constitution.
12: He pleaded the Fifth dozens of times. Millions of seniors could soon be paying more for their prescription drug coverage. The Trump administration ending a Biden-era federal subsidy program at the end of the year that's helped keep drug premiums low for Americans on Medicare Part D coverage. 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
12: According to court documents, Seattle police say bullets recovered from two bystanders killed in Sunday's shootout do not appear to have come from the gun that a 15-year-old is charged with firing. Instead, the documents reveal that the shell casings from the scene indicate that four weapons were fired during the shootout, according to police. President Trump announced a $22 billion renovation of Washington Dulles International Airport, including the removal of the people movers that are original to the airport. Some travelers, like Meredith Neely, are supportive.
20: Personally, I fly through this airport at least 20 times a year, so I see the ups and downs of everything. There's definitely some spots that could use a little TLC, but for the most part, it functions, but it could definitely look a little bit nicer.
12: Neely says as long as prices don't go up. Microsoft posted strong quarterly earnings, beating expectations thanks to growth in its cloud computing platform and an increase in paid artificial intelligence users. Microsoft cloud revenue rose 27% year over year, driven by demand for Azure and AI services. K-pop powerhouse BTS says they won't submit for the 2027 Grammy Awards.
21: Smooth like butter, like a criminal undercover.
12: It's an apparent protest over the Recording Academy's decision to launch a new Best Asian Pop Music category. BTS says they want their music to be heard for what it is rather than be divided by region or language. Dave Packer, ABC News.
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1: There's some scheduled midday construction activity along 95 in Harford County beginning at 9 a.m. between Route 543 and Route 24 in both directions. Expecting single and possible double lane closures as the long-term construction project continues. You'll see that from 9 a.m. until 3 o'clock in the afternoon. 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
2: Weather.
4: Any sprinkles in the area early this evening will give way to clearing skies, lows in the mid to upper 60s. On Thursday, some sun giving way to some clouds in the afternoon. A slight chance for a sprinkle on the eastern shore. Thursday's high, 84. Sunny skies on Friday, highs around 88. I'm meteorologist Tom Tasselmeyer on WBAL News Radio 1090 and FM 101.5.
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28: TJ Smith here live at Baltimore Ravens training camp 2026. A lot of expectations for this team again this year, and it's a new look Ravens team. First of all, it's a beautiful day. This sounds familiar. It was like opening day for the Baltimore Orioles this year. We had the live broadcast out there. Another beautiful day. And today is no different. Beautiful out here at One Winning Drive in Owings Mills as fans are being shuttled in this year, which is pretty good. It's going to make for easier ingress and egress out of the training facility. So if you're coming out, it seems very orderly as the buses are dropping fans off. They've been arriving for the last hour. The Baltimore Marching Ravens are also getting their practice in as they're getting themselves into mid-season form. But a perfect day for practice. And one of the big changes that is going to be noticed right away is the time of this practice. That was one criticism of the now former head coach, John Harbaugh, was what time he had the players practicing. And as we know, here in this mid-Atlantic area, we deal with the hazy, hot, and humid afternoons here in the summertime. So earlier morning workout is probably something that the players are a bit more happy about and wanting to participate in. So that's going to be a good time for them. But as I mentioned, it's a big change because there's a new head coach. 18 years we've had one coach for this Baltimore Ravens team, and for the years that the Ravens have been in existence since 1996, only three head coaches now, the fourth, Jesse Minter, will get his start as head coach, known for his defensive prowess. We'll see what he's able to bring, as that's one of the areas that we looked at, you know, in the history of this team. Defensively is such a big deal, and that's one of the areas that we're looking at to see some improvement, particularly in the fourth quarter. But offensively, we thought that Lamar Jackson could do it just being Lamar Jackson, but he also needs some help. He needs his players to step up. Stars have to star. He has to do his part, but it's certainly going to be a new look offense. For those of you who were with me yesterday afternoon, I brought up the fact that this is a team, when you think about how they run their offense, that historically has had a fullback. This year, Pat Ricard, he went to play for those New York Giants with John Harbaugh, right? We aren't running that fullback-style offense any longer. So that, too, ought to give us a bit of a new look for this Ravens team. So fans have a lot to look forward to this season, I think, as you go in, and you will see something different. This is not like the carousel of different offensive coordinators that we've had throughout the years. We thought that when you get a Cam Cameron, when you get any of the guys that we've had over the many years, that we're going to get these new looks at the offense. But ultimately, the offense has done what the offense does, and we see what they do. They can put up a lot of points, but it comes down to, are they going to be able to stop those teams in the fourth quarter? And perhaps this year is the year that they're able to turn it up and shut it down, and that's something that we're looking forward to. And you know, it's just one of those things. When we look at this team, we have the expectations, and we've had them for a while. This is year 9 for Lamar Jackson. He's turning 30, believe it or not. You see how quickly that happens? It's almost like your kids. It's almost like your kids. You blink, and he's been in the league for 9 years. It's extraordinary when you think about that. Joining us now is WBAL TV 11 Sports, Pete Gilbert. Thank you very much, Pete.
0: Morning, TJ. How we doing?
28: What a perfect day out here for a training camp.
0: Man, just walking the dog this morning, I'm like, oh, yeah. The breeze is a little crispy. Yeah. It's nice. This is not what I generally think of late July training camp, but it is gorgeous. They got the fields look perfect. The new stands far away have more fans than they've ever had here before, so let's go.
28: Yeah. And speaking of which, you said you're not used to this type of weather. I think we are fortunately in a nice weather pattern right now, but the big change is the time that they're doing practice as well, right?
0: The afternoon practice for the last several years were challenging in so many regards. I love the morning one. I want to be, you know, this will gives us more time to put together our stories for the newscasts later on in the day. And, you know, you kind of get a sense of, let's get out there, take advantage of when the weather is good, maybe work a little bit harder. And then I think once they get to the regular season, practices will be more 1 o'clock-ish to get, like,
28: right.
0: When are you playing most of
28: your game time? Yeah,
0: 1 o'clock,
28: yeah.
0: So let's practice then. But for now, it's like, let's take advantage of this good weather, get that work in, and then go from there.
28: Yeah, so what are the expectations for this team this year? I've been talking about it. I know the last few years we've had high expectations. Is it off the charts this year?
0: The question for me is, the roster remains very talented. There's not a whole lot of new, a lot of the same pieces are here. Are they going to be able to get the best out of these guys when they need to have it? That's why John Harbaugh isn't here, because for the last several years, when they had to have it, they came up short. That's why Jesse Minter and the new staff are here. That's their task, to figure out the best way to do that. And so, obviously, there would be luck that comes into it in terms of injuries. That's a great challenge, for sure, if you have to overcome a bunch of those. But if you stay healthy, when you get to that playoff game, when you get to that game to get into the playoffs, are you going to be your best? Are you going to be the team that forces the turnover rather than makes the turnover?
28: Yeah.
0: You know, those kinds of things. That's what we're going to wait and see. The talent is, defensively, you are littered, particularly if Nnamdi Matabike comes back and is Nnamdi Matabike. That sets up the whole defense. You still have prime Lamar Jackson, prime Zay Flowers. Derrick Henry, I think, will be prime until he's 90.
28: It's amazing. He takes care of
0: the interior of the offense. You have a new interior of the offensive line. That's certainly a question mark. I think it's an improvement, but we don't know yet. So there are questions, but by and large, it's the core group is back. You know, just what are you going to get out of them?
28: Yeah. And speaking of which, you talk about the preseason. And again, WBAL TV 11's sports anchor Pete Gilbert joins us. You talk about the preseason. The big question has come up of, do you play Lamar or not? It's a whole new offense. Everything has changed. There is nothing that has been steady about this team compared to the last 18 years. Do you play Lamar? Should Lamar play, at least to get a feel before you get into week one?
0: I would be beyond shocked if Lamar plays a snap in the preseason, and for a couple reasons. One, the work you're going to get in the joint practices and the work they get every day out here, where the looks they're trying to confuse. When you play those preseason games, what does Lamar need to go do against a vanilla, completely neutered defense? How's that going to help get him ready for the season, which is what he would face, you know, in the preseason. Get your work in those three joint practices against other defenses. And every day, Jesse Minter is going, particularly as the head coach and defense coordinator, going to challenge Lamar and Declan Doyle on that offense to solve problems. That's where the work is going to get done and where they're going to get better. So I think, again, the preseason in that regard is more for guys to prove under the lights, fighting for a spot, fighting for a roster spot, or maybe for a starting job. You may see some of the starters, the younger guys that are still, they want to get some reps in, you know, because it is still new for them. But for you guys that have been here, they're not going to play in the preseason. Yeah.
2: Who else are you looking for out here today? We know those rookies need to show up. I feel like that receiving core is one of the spots where opportunity is there. Some of the reports indicate that the Ravens don't have the desire to go out and get that veteran that they almost always lean on.
0: Right? You go back throughout the years, you've had that guy who's been in the league for 9-10 years come in and join this group.
2: Steve Smith, Derek Mason, Anquan Boldin.
0: DeAndre
2: Hopkins.
0: I think that when you had, they know they count on Zay for sure. I think Jesse is really believing that Rashad Bateman, the one from 2 years ago and had 9 touchdowns, is the one that they're going to unlock rather than what we saw a year ago where it was clearly a real struggle. And, you know, Tez Walker, I think he was in John's doghouse. I think that there was some frustrations with his level of practice, fighting through some injury, and he lost some opportunities, not because of his abilities, because he wasn't doing it the way the coach wanted him to.
2: Yeah.
0: Well, that doghouse is gone. So now, you know, you're free and clear of that. We'll see how it plays. And you draft guys in the third and fourth round, they expect certainly at least one of them to show up and be a contributor.
2: Yeah.
0: So there are your number. There's your receiving core. Obviously, whether it be injuries or if guys don't show up and play the way you need to, you've got to be cognizant and see, you know, is a Deebo Samuel someone you want to have, you know, if he's still available to come in and join this group? But that's quite, to me, it's the tight end group where you have one proven pass catcher and Mark Andrews, and that's it.
2: Yeah.
0: You know, I mean, Durham Smythe, really tough blocking cat coming over with Chicago, understands what Declan is. He's been a great teacher and mentor already for this young tight end group. And you got two rookies that we'll wait and see.
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2: Joining me now is the new voice of the Ravens, who will be putting in yeoman's work this year. That is Kyle Yeoman. Welcome aboard. Thank you very much for your time.
14: Yeah, thanks, TJ, for having me. Excited to meet you in person this morning, even right after getting off with the 98 Rock guys and getting to talk some football.
2: Yeah, indeed, indeed. So what are you excited about? I mean, there's a lot that you have to consume from a history standpoint, from the players and knowing every single player and being able to talk about this stuff off the top of your head.
14: Yeah, this is a football history-rich town, going all the way back to the Colts, and then, of course, the 13 long years without football, and then to get it back and to have the pride that they've had in this Ravens organization since 1996 is really incredible to see. And I've always had a high respect for the organization, even from afar, working in the NFL, working in college football, and kind of being around the sport. Everybody respects the Ravens in different ways. So to finally get to be a part of it is exciting, and it's a new era. It's not just a new voice of the team. It's a new coaching staff. It's a new mentality around here underneath Jesse Minter and company, and a new PA announcer that went viral yesterday for the videos of walking in players with his great voice. So I'm so excited to just be a part of this new journey, this next flight, as they're calling it on the marketing side of things. And I'm just a very small part of that and excited to get out here and just watch some football, get back to it and see the cleats hit the grass for the first time.
2: Yeah, it's a big deal. Again, we're speaking with Kyle Yeomans, who is the new voice of the Ravens. You'll be able to hear him alongside Rob Woodson this upcoming season right here on WBAL as well as 98 Rock moving forward. So we will get to hear you. And let me tell you, he's downplayed himself. He's cool as a cucumber. He and Valerie Preactor were just peering out on the field as we were coming back in. I'm like, he knows we're about to go. I see he has his headset on. He's cool. He's ready to do this, standing up, talking to Val, looking out on the field, and talking to me. But how do you get prepared for this? This is, I feel a level of anxiety to come out and try to talk about 100 players. You have to learn this and talk about it seamlessly. I mean, people ask me all the time, how do you talk on the radio for 4 hours?
14: Sure.
2: But how do you all do this?
14: Yeah, I think for me, my preparation is what I take a lot of pride in this career. And I'm a big note taker, both handwritten and on the computer. I even have, this is my like preliminary spotter chart that I have for the season, and it's updated as of today, and I've got a bunch of stuff still to go. My defense, there's a lot of white space on there at the moment. I've done most of the offense.
2: And what you showed me, it looks like one of those coaching charts that they hand out on the field. It has a lot of the players and highlights and all,
14: Exactly. Just to get into play-by-play radio mode, on the left side of the screen, I have the entire roster, and I have who's available, who's on the PUP list. I even have retired jersey numbers, even though there's not officially retired jersey numbers. Ray Lewis, nobody's wearing 52 around here anytime soon. Then I have the depth chart. So in the middle of my board, I have the quarterbacks, and then I have the running backs on the left. In between them, sandwiched in between, are the tight ends, and I have kind of a flex space on if they carry three tight ends or they carry four running backs. I can kind of maneuver that space as is. And then the full right side of the screen is all wide receivers. Top of the screen is all offensive line, and then the depth chart that goes from there. So it's a quick cheat sheet to when I'm calling the game with Rod and I'm standing up there in the booth and it's maybe 12 degrees in the middle of December and the wind is blowing. I can look down and still know what I'm going to talk about there. So a lot of my preparation is off of this 11 by 17 piece of paper. But then from there, it's talking to players. It's talking to coaches. It's film study in the week. And I try and attack it like I'm going to coach a game because there's no better way to prepare for a game than to know your opponent, than to know the film and know what has already happened and what could possibly happen in the future. That way I'm ready to give the call and give the moment its shine whenever that time comes.
2: Yeah, again, we're speaking with Kyle Yeomans. He's the new voice of the Ravens. You'll hear him alongside Rod Woodson this coming season. Matter of fact, are you going to be doing the preseason games?
14: Yes, I am. Yes,
2: so
14: sir.
2: We'll hear you sooner rather than later. I think, when is our first preseason game?
14: Like August 15th.
2: August 15th.
14: Yeah, against 15th. The Philadelphia Eagles.
2: Yeah.
14: Already got that one circled.
2: All right. Do you have any nerves, or is this like sliding in and, you know, once I open my voice and crack that mic, it's like riding a bike?
14: I've always had I'm not necessarily, I wouldn't say nervous, but you have the butterflies.
2: Right.
14: It's like the first day of school. You start in a new spot. You're moving halfway across the country. But I can tell you right now, I was far more nervous of the logistics to get here and packing up and moving and setting up furniture and moving my family. All of that is logistically more nerve-wracking to me. Turning on a microphone, that's the fun part. That's
2: right.
14: When I get to be myself and I get to get to interact with fans and get to show my passion for what I do and to be around the sport that we all love so much. There's a reason we're out here. There's a reason we're up at 8 a.m. up here talking football. And I can't wait to portray that passion on game days as well. So, you always have a little butterfly in your stomach.
2: Right.
14: But I think if you didn't have that, then it would be a different conversation.
2: Yeah, I totally agree. Now, the fans are looking for their favorite players. They're looking to see what this team is going to be made of this year. You have people in media that are looking to cover the story, analyze what's happening out there. You, what are you out there looking at today? Are you mimicking maybe, you know, when they do a simulated play, how you would call it? Are you doing that?
14: Maybe once or twice during the team period, but really, especially in these first couple unpadded practices, I want to look at communication. I want to look at how guys are talking to one another, how they're sharing information on the field, how active and energetic are they on each side of the football. Because underneath a new coaching staff, a lot of times that brings a change of vocabulary, a change of language, and that communication is so key in the early portions of a season. And that's where a lot of these install practices that are carried over from the spring into training camp are crucial. You got to be on the same page in installs 1, 2, and 3, so that way when the pads come on, you're not still installing portions of the playbook and you're ahead of schedule. So that's what I'll be looking at today. Maybe I'll mimic something in my head here and there just to get a couple practice lines in, but a lot of that will come whenever the pads come on and we get deeper into training camp.
2: Yeah, and remind the audience where you came from and what you were doing down there.
14: Yeah, so I spent the last 8 seasons with the Dallas Cowboys, and I was their TV host broadcast. No, that's okay. That's fine. I completely understand it.
2: Yeah.
14: I learned so much from being in the organization, but really covering the league as a whole. And I hosted all the draft coverage, so I know a lot of these guys from my draft coverage. Jacoby Lane was one of my favorite wide receivers in the draft this past year. So to have him there, Chandler Rivers, the corner out of Duke, he's going to be, I think, a superstar in training camp, and Ravens fans don't necessarily understand it yet, but I've seen it through the film study and through getting to talk to him at the Senior Bowl and at the NFL Combine and things of the sort in the past. So I've covered this league not just around the Cowboys. That was the main focus, but I've covered the league for quite some time and called a bunch of these guys in college football doing freelance play-by-play for ESPN, for Compass Media Networks, and that was where I kind of cut my teeth from a play-by-play standpoint while also learning the league and learning the NFL from a TV hosting and a podcasting standpoint.
2: Yeah, well, it's going to be a great time. Looking forward to listening to you. I am a listener of sports.
14: Nice.
2: And I know that it takes a different level of detail to fill in the blanks for people who are listening at home, and I'm sure you take a lot of pride in that and a lot of adjectives used to help color the picture for people. Right?
14: Yeah, I've been blessed to have a bunch of great mentors in my radio journey along the way, and one of those is Eric Nadell. He's a Hall of Fame broadcaster for the Texas Rangers, and I got to know him when I was even in college. We would talk, and one of the early things that he mentioned to me was building the theater of the mind, building the picture and the color and the environment that is and will always be special with live sports. And that's no different in football. That's no different from baseball to football. The purple and black that you're going to see on game days from a TV standpoint won't portray to the fan unless you talk about it unless you bring that atmosphere alive. And that's what I enjoy doing. Get to show some creativity around it, too. And so that's a big part of what I think the radio listeners are going to get this year that they did get from Jerry. And Jerry was fantastic for 20 years as the voice of the Ravens. And I can't wait to carry that legacy on because he showed creativity in building that theater of the mind. And I get to now do that moving forward.
2: Yeah. And did you get an opportunity to meet and chat with Jerry?
14: We talked over the phone. Haven't met in person yet, but that's in the cards during training camp. Got to find the time to step away. It's been kind of pedal to the metal for me getting up here from Texas. But now that I'm here full time and I'm not going anywhere, we'll meet up soon. But one of the best things he said to me, and this meant a lot, is I've got big shoes to fill, and I know that. And I said that to Jerry. He downplayed it immediately and said, don't worry about my shoes. Fill your own shoes.
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1: ABC News, I'm Dave Packer. CENTCOM says the U.S. military has concluded a new round of retaliatory strikes on Iran, making good Wednesday night on President Trump's vow to retaliate after Iran launched attacks on U.S. bases Tuesday. Israeli Prime Minister Benjamin Netanyahu spoke exclusively with ABC's Lindsay Davis to discuss the ongoing Iranian war, shrugging off claims that he had misled President Trump into getting involved in the conflict during a now infamous meeting between the leaders in the lead-up to the war.
4: No, I didn't mislead anything. And the president didn't need to have, you know, nobody tells President Trump what to do.
1: A new Quinnipiac poll shows 66% of voters say the war with Iran has not been worth fighting. Fed Chair Kevin Warsh and the Federal Reserve voting to hold interest rates steady on Wednesday. Dr. Anthony Fauci Wednesday refused to answer questions from a Senate committee led by Senator Rand Paul looking into the origins of COVID-19, Fauci invoking the Fifth Amendment dozens of times. This is ABC News.
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15: The westbound span of the Chesapeake Bay Bridge is scheduled to close overnight due to bridge maintenance work. So you will see two-way traffic operations in the eastbound span to help alleviate any possible traffic delays. The closure was scheduled to start at 10 o'clock and end in the morning at 5 a.m. I'm Tony Thornton, WBAL News Radio 1090 and FM 101.5.
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17: Weather.
18: For the overnight and early morning, look for partly cloudy skies. Temperatures dropping back into the mid-60s in the outlying suburbs, closer to 70 along the shore of the bay. It'll be a partly to mostly cloudy afternoon on Thursday with high temperatures around 84. More sunshine Friday, highs around 88. I'm meteorologist Tom Tasselmeyer on WBAL News Radio 1090 and FM 101.5.
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0: Okay, gang. So, chances are there'll never be an emergency ever, ever again.
17: Mm-hmm.
0: But just in case, let's talk about a plan.
17: Okay.
0: So, who's going to do what? Anyone? Yeah, okay, perfect. We'll figure it out as we go. So, who is going to grab the go bag?
17: What's a go bag?
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0: No doubt.
20: And Julie will be on the phone with Jill, Devin, Melissa, Karen, and Bruce.
0: Well, this is great. 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
16: What a win there with the Orioles. And if you've been following, we've been giving away tickets to the Australian Pink Floyd show, and we're going to give some tickets in the next half hour or so, so stay tuned. But the story of the day that I do want to talk about, oh boy, it's all about Dr. Anthony Fauci, because he was there on the Hill today, and they were there to examine Fauci's role during the COVID pandemic, including questions about the virus's origins, his recently released diaries, and decisions made by public health officials. And I'm thinking here, 6 years later, shouldn't America finally know exactly what happened? Not to punish people, not to relive COVID, but because if we don't understand how the last pandemic began, how do we prevent the next one? And today he appeared before Senator Rand Paul's Homeland Security Committee. And instead of answers, America heard the same sentence over and over and over again. To be exact, 111 times. Here's some audio from today.
24: Did you literally lie to your own diary?
25: On the advice of counsel, I respectfully decline to answer based upon my rights under the Fifth Amendment to the Constitution.
26: What day of the week is it today?
25: On the advice of counsel, I respectfully decline to answer based upon my rights under the Fifth Amendment to the Constitution.
26: What color tie are you wearing?
25: On the advice of counsel, I respectfully decline to answer based upon my rights under the Fifth Amendment to the Constitution.
16: Sure, the questions got a little silly, but they were just trying to make a point. It's like everything he said was on the advice of counsel. I respectfully decline to answer based upon my rights under the Fifth Amendment. And that's what's making the headlines. But I think there is a much bigger conversation underneath it. Let's remember why we are here. COVID wasn't just another news story. Millions died worldwide. Schools were closed. Businesses shut down. Families couldn't visit loved ones. Or they couldn't even visit loved ones who were on their deathbed. People lost jobs. Children lost years of education. Government spent trillions of dollars. Whether you supported every lockdown or opposed every lockdown, we should all agree on one thing. If there's anything we can learn from that experience, we should. Because the next pandemic isn't a matter of if, it's a matter of when. And that's why Senator Rand Paul says these newly released diary entries, they matter. He argues they show what Fauci was thinking privately compared to what Americans were hearing publicly. The diary also reflects Fauci's thoughts on issues like biosafety, government decision-making, and later debates that would become central during COVID. And the committee argues those writings deserve some fresh scrutiny. Here's a little bit from Rand Paul.
27: Many people believe this came from the lab. Do you think that the risks really are worth the benefits for gain-of-function research?
25: On the advice of counsel, I respectfully decline to answer based upon my rights under the Fifth Amendment to the Constitution.
16: Well, there you go. You didn't get much of an answer. Here's another question from Rand Paul.
27: Have you refused this pardon, or do you have any reason to believe this full and unconditional pardon, this grant of immunity, would somehow require you to plead the Fifth Amendment?
25: On the advice of counsel.
16: I'm not going to even replay that. You know what he's going to say. Look, one of the biggest debates has always been, where did COVID actually come from? Early on, many officials dismissed the lab leak theory. Over time, that changed. Several federal agencies have said a laboratory accident is plausible. Others continue to favor the natural origin. There still isn't a universal consensus. It's even divided politically. Even Dr. Fauci himself acknowledged that he no longer believes the wet market explanation is the only reasonable possibility. And he said a laboratory accident cannot be ruled out. He wrote in his diary. Let me read the quote here. Now we know the market was not the source. It was the amplifier. But here's where I think the conversation should go. Scientists around the world, they study dangerous viruses all the time. That's not controversial whatsoever. The question is, were they studying them to better prepare for future outbreaks, or did something go wrong? Those are two completely different questions. If an accident happened, knowing how it happened could improve safety standards worldwide. That shouldn't be a partisan goal. That should be a scientific one. And let's talk about today's hearing. Here's a little bit from Senator Josh Hawley.
3: Let's just get one thing straight. You don't have any rights under the Fifth Amendment because you've been pardoned, as you very well know. As the Supreme Court has been clear for a century and more, Brown versus Walker, 1896, when he has been pardoned, he may not stand upon his privilege. You know that. Your lawyers sitting behind you now shifting nervously in their chairs, they know it. This isn't about the Constitution. This isn't about the law. This is about contempt. Contempt for this body and contempt for the American people.
16: So let's talk about the Fifth Amendment. Some people will say if he's innocent, why plead the Fifth? Others pointed out, that the Fifth Amendment is a constitutional right and using it by itself is not proof of guilt. In America, people invoke the Fifth for many reasons, especially if they believe any answer could expose them to future legal jeopardy. Now, here's where it gets interesting. Because President Biden issued Dr. Fauci a broad presidential pardon going back to 2014, covering federal offenses dating back to then. So naturally, many Americans are asking, if you're already pardoned, why invoke the Fifth? Well, legal experts note that a pardon doesn't protect anyone or protect someone from everything. If someone were to make false statements under oath today, like he was there today, that's a new act. Potential perjury isn't covered by an old pardon. That's one reason attorneys sometimes advise clients just to remain silent, even to the color of tie that they're wearing. So legally, those are separate issues. I'm less interested in criminal charges than I am getting answers. Dr. Fauci is 85 years old. His reputation, not so great. So if our goal is truly to learn what happened, why not remove every legal excuse? If Congress generally wants answers, couldn't it grant immunity specifically for truthful testimony so every question gets answered? Because if the objective is accountability, then accountability starts with information. I don't want another political food fight. I want the historical record. I want future scientists to know exactly what worked, what failed, and what mistakes were made, and what safeguards should never be ignored again. So I'd love to hear from you. If legal immunity could produce complete answers, would you support it? Stay tuned for more here on the Angela Velez Show.
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6: All right, if you're just joining us, we've been talking about Dr. Fauci, who appeared on the Hill today to answer some questions, and all we got was that he invoked the Fifth Amendment 111 times. And it's his constitutional right. But I think many Americans are wondering whether we're closer to understanding how this pandemic began and whether every lesson has truly been learned. Because here's where I come down. Scientists are going to continue to research dangerous viruses. I don't think that's going to stop. So if there were mistakes, whether in research, communication, or government decision making, I want to know what they were, not to settle scores, but to make sure the next generation of scientists and public health leaders don't repeat them. So should Congress spend more time uncovering the truth than assigning blame? And after everything we've lived through, do you feel like you finally have confidence that we know enough to prevent the next pandemic? Or are there still too many unanswered questions? Let's go to your calls, 410-467-WBAL or 410-467-9225. I got a lot of callers here, a short show, so let's do this as a rapid fire here. Let's bring on Mark from Reisterstown. Thanks for calling in, Mark. What are your thoughts here?
7: Yeah, thank you very much. Thank you very much. Great show as always.
6: Thank you.
7: Well, I think for me, very quickly, I think there's enough evidence for me that shows that because of his involvement at the Wuhan laboratory in China, mm-hmm. through what even the Senate had called gain of function testing, that when Dr. Anthony Fauci finally meets his maker, I do not believe he's going to be where I'm going to be, because in my belief, he has got a lot of blood on his hands, no matter how it happened, whether it was by accident or by choice. It did unleash a worldwide pandemic, which killed a lot of people.
6: Yeah.
7: Maybe that might not have been the intent, but, you know, that's my feeling on that.
6: Yeah. Thank you very much. And that's why I keep saying that, if anything, at least we learn from this so we don't repeat it, because it could have been an accident, simply as that. Let's bring on Alex from Columbia. Thanks for calling in. Alex, what are your thoughts on today's hearing?
8: Angela, I got to be careful how I phrase this, but I don't think anything, the truth will ever come out, because I don't think the American people can handle it, because I think this is just classic problem reaction solution. And you look at who funds the vast majority of Congress and Senate, they're bought and paid for, they're captured by big pharma. Fauci, NIH, they're captured by this. They're just going to run cover. They're going to try to run out the clock. Unfortunately, he does need to be brought to justice, like your former caller. He's responsible. Whether he covered it up, whether he was directly responsible, I mean, we're still feeling the effects of what happened. Mm-hmm. And so, but unfortunately, I don't think the vast majority of American people on both sides or wherever I don't think they could handle the truth, because I think it's dark, it's deeper, and I think it's been going on for decades within the NIH, CDC, World Health Organization, Big Pharma, FDA. And unfortunately, with the fact that politicians, media, it's all controlled by they're big sponsors. So I don't think it's ever going to come out. So unfortunately, he's going to ride off into the sunset, and he's just going to plead the fifth.
6: Yeah. But, thank you very much, Alex. I think I need a soundbite, producer. I need a wait in. I need a new soundbite. You can't handle the truth. Remember from A Few Good Men? Yeah. Maybe we can't. Maybe we can't. Let's bring on Emmanuel here from Baltimore. Thanks for calling in, Emmanuel. What are your thoughts from today?
9: I'll tell you, Angelina. I feel

0: that anything that is conceived from diabolical intent, whether it's from the White House on down, if it's conceived diabolical intent, all of a sudden you have a covenant around it that will never let you have the truth. Yeah. It's not that we can have, believe me, human beings, we can handle the truth.
1: Mm-hmm.
0: It's just what will our reaction be to it?
1: Yeah.
0: Okay. You know, that's what they're scared of.
1: Yeah.
0: You know what I mean? And the thing of it is, just like, you know, I said about all this AI mess, man, what do they need that they don't already have? We almost got a tip on it with the Edward Snowden thing. But that fool, instead of hitting the button and putting it all out there, he runs to Russia and gives it all to Putin. So, I mean, what games are we playing that the movies and stuff that you see, guess what? Clear and present danger, that's real. Mm. You know, the only thing that ain't happened yet is White House down, even though down. You see what I'm saying?
1: Yeah, we can learn a lot from movies, I guess. Thank you very much, Emmanuel. I love this. Yeah, I mean, I started it with A Few Good Men, and we can't handle the truth. Maybe Emmanuel is right. Maybe we can handle it. They actually fear us more than anything else. Fear of how we are going to react out in the streets. Oh, let's squeeze in Ray here from Baltimore City. Thanks for calling in, Ray. What are your thoughts here?
2: Hey, Angela. First off, I can handle the truth. I'm a retired technical professional, and one of my biggest frustrations with this is after 5 years, we should know the top 10 or 20 things that worked during the pandemic and that didn't. There are cherry-picked examples of states that locked down with good numbers, states that locked down with bad numbers, you know, states that were wide open, good numbers, bad numbers, and both sides have cherry-picked data and information and put it out there. And as for Doc, I think there's enough data out there. I think the right people, the right technical medical professionals who aren't afraid to come forward, I think if they analyze it, I think they could come up with the top 10 or 15 things we could do. As far as Dr. Fauci's testimony, I think it's as much theater for him as it is for Congress, and the man has lied so many. He is such a good liar. I just don't think he can be trusted, and I think it's theater for both of them. I think he's enjoying it as much as Congress is.
1: Yeah, you may be right. Absolutely. Thank you very much. Wow, what a short show today. We'll probably get into this a little bit more tomorrow as well. Also, just a heads up, tomorrow at 4 o'clock, I'm going to have my monthly series Across the Aisle from 4 to 4:30. I have Bobby Lapin, you probably heard that name before, who ran against Senate President Bill Ferguson to talk about redistricting, specifically the special session. And I'm going to have on the other side of the aisle, Giovanni Patterson, who's well-known in Republican circles here, has run for Senate President in Baltimore City. He was a former candidate. This is the second time he's been on my show. So we'll get into that. We'll probably have a discussion about the Democratic Socialists of America as well. So, again, tomorrow at 4 o'clock, Across the Aisle on the Angeletta Viles Show.
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8: stay connected when severe weather strikes.
9: Expect the thunderstorms to move in.
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10: Strong to severe thunderstorms will be possible this afternoon and evening.
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12: There's a heavy thunderstorm right now. 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
22: From ABC News, I'm Dave Packer. A new wave of U.S. strikes hitting dozens of targets across Iran. Central Command saying U.S. forces took aim at Iranian military command centers and missile and drone facilities. These latest attacks coming just hours after President Trump vowed to retaliate against Iran for firing at American forces in the Middle East.
23: We can hit them very hard. I mean, I can actually say that because in that, there's very little they can do about it. It was a different group than we're dealing with. They've already apologized, but, you know, we got to smack them a little bit.
22: A vote initially set for Thursday on Todd Blanche's nomination for attorney general postponed. Republican Senators John Cornyn and Tom Tillis still not on board, and Cornyn canceled a meeting with Blanche. They're demanding written assurances from the Justice Department about President Trump's settlement with the IRS.
0: They want to make sure the anti-weaponization fund is officially dead, and they want to narrow the scope of the IRS audit shield for Trump and his family. Three Greek firefighters are dead, killed by one of the many wildfires in Europe. Authorities say two died on the island of Crete. The third was killed on the mainland. Meanwhile,
1: we're here in France where crews have been in the process of trying to get ahead of the flames that have been burning, that have already scorched an area four times the size of Paris. And they had intended to come to this area to do some preemptive work and lay water down around the area to try to keep it cool, to keep the chance of fires going down. And then just a few moments ago, we saw the smoke rising here. Another fire has popped up.
0: ABC's Marcus Moore. Dr. Anthony Fauci Wednesday refusing to answer questions from a Senate committee led by Senator Rand Paul looking into the origins of COVID-19. Fauci invoking the Fifth Amendment dozens of times. In Japan, rescuers searching for survivors buried in the rubble of buildings that collapsed after Tuesday's powerful earthquake. At least 23 people are dead after the magnitude 7.1 quake. 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
0: New court filings, attorneys for former FBI Director James Comey accusing federal prosecutors of speaking to a famous mobster to build their case.
24: Defense lawyers say prosecutors interviewed Sammy the Bull Gravano to ask if he believed Comey's experience prosecuting the Gambino crime family would have led him to believe the term 86 was a reference to murder. Gravano cooperated with the Department of Justice in the 90s and admitted to his involvement in 19 murders. But he told prosecutors that Comey's post wasn't a personal threat to Trump. Comey's lawyers revealed the details as part of their push to have the case thrown out ahead of trial. Peter Harwalambus, ABC News.
0: In Arizona's Paradise Valley, a hiker had to be rescued via helicopter from Mummy Mountain. That hiker, legendary Disney animator Glenn Keane, who worked on features including Beauty and the Beast and Tangled.
25: My daughter Claire and the kids were all easily maneuvering. And there's like, well, Dad, just like, you can just kind of scoot around, and she's showing me. And as soon as I do that, my legs would stop shaking, start shaking, my arms would, and I knew that I had just spent all of my energy hiking up.
0: Keen did not require hospitalization. Disney is the parent company of ABC News. FIFA has announced disciplinary proceedings against two Argentina players for striking Spain opponents right after the World Cup final. Dave Packer, ABC News.
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27: There's some scheduled midday construction activity along Natty 5 in Harford County beginning at 9 a.m. between Route 543 and Route 24 in both directions. Expecting single and possible double lane closures as the long-term construction project continues. You'll see that from 9 a.m. until 3 o'clock in the afternoon. 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
29: Throughout the overnight and early morning, we'll see partly cloudy skies with low temperatures ranging from the mid-60s in the coolest suburbs to around 70 in Baltimore and along the shore of the bay. On Thursday, morning sun will give way to some afternoon clouds, highs around 84. Lots of sunshine on Friday, highs near 88. I'm meteorologist Tom Tasselmeyer on WBAL News Radio 1090.
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0: America and the gateway to the West. Good morning, good evening, wherever you may be across the nation, around the world. I'm George Norrie. This is Coast to Coast AM. Later tonight, paranormal events. Here's what's happening. Dr. Anthony Fauci repeatedly invoked the Fifth Amendment over 100 times during a Senate hearing Wednesday, where Republicans pressed the retired government scientist on whether he was sufficiently truthful in the past testimony about the coronavirus pandemic. He just kept refusing to answer anything. Iran is expected to receive within weeks a first shipment of up to 400 Chinese-made shoulder-fired air defense missile launchers, according to three sources familiar with the deal, as it rebuilds its defenses amid the war with the United States. Meanwhile, President Donald Trump issued a profanity-laced threat against Iran after the Islamic regime launched a surprise missile strike on U.S. forces in Jordan overnight. We won't get into what he said, but here's Tom Danheiser with more on today's activities. Tom?
1: Well, George, the U.S. carried out strikes on Iran Wednesday, hours after U.S. President Donald Trump told reporters the U.S. would be hitting them very hard. The explosions were heard in Qasem, Kish, Bandar Abbas, and Abbasabad. The U.S. military said it was a retaliatory response to Iran's attempted attack on U.S. military positions a day prior. Iranian media says four Iranian advisors were killed in the joint U.S.-Saudi strikes in Iraq, and Israeli forces have killed two Palestinians and wounded more than a dozen in attacks on Gaza, despite the U.S. brokered ceasefire. Jordan has successfully intercepted a barrage of Iranian missiles aimed at military positions hosting U.S. forces. And meanwhile, Iran-backed Houthi rebels in Yemen continue an active blockade on Saudi oil shipments in the Red Sea. And a drone attack at Egypt's Mediterranean port of Damietta struck a U.S.-owned floating storage gas tanker, George, raising concerns that the conflict is widening to threaten the Suez Canal shipping choke point. George?
0: Okay, thank you, Thomas. Howard Bloom is with us now. Howard, with his perspective on what's been happening. Howard?
2: Well, that was an outstanding report, but beneath the surface is a whole different war, a war that we do not normally see. It's cyber war, otherwise known as gray zone war and hybrid war. Last Wednesday, July 22nd, the government's Cybersecurity and Infrastructure Security Agency, the FBI, and four other government agencies updated advisory AA26097A for an audience of insiders, the people who run America's water systems, power grids, and other critical systems. That advisory warned that Iran is attacking us where it hurts the most, in our water, electricity, heating, and cooling systems, in our infrastructure. Iran has targeted systems at the city and county level where those systems are underfunded, undermanned, undersecured, and undercovered by the media. Iran has targeted systems like boiler plants in county administrative offices, pumps, valves, traffic light systems, backup generators, fuel transfer systems, and water plants. And Iran has been gaining power over the displays used by the operators of these machines. Why? So the Iranians can reset these gizmos to operate above their safety levels and chew themselves apart or blow themselves up while the control panel reports that everything's just fine. Iran has rigged enough of our systems to create chaos and start a panic whenever Iran hits the start button. What's more, the Iranians have built a massive cyber disinformation operation. They're using bots like Storm 2035 and Endless Mayfly and phony news outlets like Liberty Front and Real Progressive Front to exaggerate their threat to our public utilities, to sow the seeds of a psychological victory, to sow fear, so that if Iran takes control of even the tiniest sliver of the systems it has wormed its way into, our social cohesion could be seriously threatened. We could easily dissolve in panic. How in the world did the Iranians get control of our most essential systems, the systems we rely on to keep us alive? Over the course of roughly the last 40 years, American infrastructure has been computerized. Sounds reassuringly modern. But much of this computer equipment is over 10 years old. Some still uses old-fashioned modems. The Iranian cyber attackers use those modems to invade via the Internet, especially to hit what are called programmable logic controllers. Almost all programmable logic controllers in the Western world come from only three companies, Siemens in Germany, Schneider Electric in France, and Rockwell Automation in the United States. Heck, just one controller, let's say a Siemens controller, and you have the keys to a whole passel of the world's other Siemens controllers. So when you're thinking about the balance of power between Iran and the USA based on F-35s, aircraft carriers, missiles, and drones, don't forget that thing at your fingertips, the internet. Don't forget Iran's bots.
0: Thank you, Howard. Appreciate it. The Federal Reserve has announced that it will hold interest rates steady. That's good news due to concerns about elevated inflation amid the war in Iran. Fed policymakers voted 9-3 to leave the benchmark Fed funds rate unchanged at its current range of 3.5% to 3.75%. The move follows the central bank's decision to hold rates steady in January, March, and April, and June, following three successive 25-point basic point rate cuts in September, October, and December. Here's Mish Sedlak with his thoughts on today's meeting. Mish?
3: Hey, it was an interesting press conference, to say the least. The Fed statement itself was the shortest I think I've ever seen. It was like two paragraphs. The decision, and there were three dissents. The three dissents all wanted the Fed to hike. In the press conference, Steve Leisman from CNBC asked Warsh, you know, what message are you getting from the markets as to where the policy should be? And Warsh answered, the message from the markets is the message from the markets. What we are trying to get is an unfiltered message from the markets. It rambled on for about another minute without ever answering Steve's question. And then next up, Neil Irwin from Axios asked, why shouldn't rates be higher today? And Warsh's answer was interesting. He said, rates are higher than they were 42 days ago. The market made decisions because we stepped back. And the market judgments have moved up, and we are observing them. So I think it's a mischaracterization to say the markets haven't reacted because we didn't move. George, I think that's disingenuous. Nobody's saying the markets didn't react. What we're saying is the Fed is, again, ignoring the market signal, saying what it wants the Fed to do. One more time, Ed Lawrence from Fox News asked, what specifically in your mind would be an argument for a pause today? And Warsh answered, I wouldn't characterize what we did today as anything like a pause. I would characterize what we did today as a rigorous review of the economic situation. I would characterize what we did as a review of the hard questions. I would characterize it as a view of we need to do our homework. Now, George, the market blasted higher during this press conference. Yields blasted higher. They're at the highest rates in 19 years. 30-year long bond is breaking out. The market is saying that the Fed is behind the curve. And George, that's my position here, but there's no meeting next month. So we're going to see what happens in September. George, the Fed has not hiked for decades when it wasn't expected. So going into this meeting, there was a 35% chance, only a 35% chance of a hike. Next for September, we're at about 65%. So I think right now we're going to hike in September, but the message from the markets is they think that Warsh is behind the curve.
0: Interesting take. Thanks, Mish. Appreciate it. We are blessed to have one of the greatest UFO investigators out there, James Fox, filmmaker, joins us next to talk about UFO disclosure in just a moment on Coast to Coast AM. Do you really want another summer like last summer, barely sleeping because you were too hot at night? 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
0: And welcome back to Coast, George Norrie with you, James Fox with us. His latest film, Moment of Contact, New Revelations of Alien Encounters. He began his journalism career early in life as an assistant to his father, writer Charles Fox, who was a quadriplegic with multiple sclerosis. Together, they traveled on many magazine assignments, interviewing such notables as Stephen Hawking, the late physicist, race car legend Dan Gurney. They wrote for the likes of the Rolling Stone, Car Driver, and Sports Illustrated. James, welcome back, my friend. How you doing?
7: Oh, it's a pleasure to be here. How are you doing?
0: All is good. How did you get involved in where you and your dad were headed into UFOs?
7: Well, you know, as you just stated, my father was a quadriplegic with MS and he was a journalist. And so quite early on in life, I was his sort of secretary, his legs, his chauffeur, his physical therapist. And so I was traveling around the world with him on assignment and I got to kind of have a backseat to his talents as a journalist. I always admired his uncanny ability to put words together and tell a story. But I remember distinctly thinking, boy, I just don't think I could be a writer. I don't have that what it takes. But when the advent of the camera, the video camera, mm-hmm. in the, you know, prosumer level, I thought, well, this is a great medium to tell a story. And so I started, you know, doing short little films and documentaries, in my very, very early 20s. And my dad was quite supportive. And then I stumbled upon some UFO stories and I thought I'd look into it. And I remember my father, who was always really supportive of everything I did. He was like, son, don't go down that road. It's a dead end. There's nothing to it. You're wasting your life. And I thought, well, that's funny, Dad. You know, I've been really supportive of you. You normally were really supportive of me. What's the problem here? You know, and so almost sort of out to prove him wrong, I set out for my first documentary at 25, 26, and I finished it and sold it to Discovery Communications, which was a Learning Channel special. And I thought, okay, that's it. I've done my UFO bit. I'm going to move on to other things. And then here I am over 30 years later, seven, eight films later, kind of in the middle of it. So, yeah, that's kind of how it happened.
0: What was that one UFO story that captured your attention?
7: Probably Roswell. I didn't believe it. I had some friends talking about it in the early 90s. And I remember thinking they've lost their minds and that I would have to like cut them off as friends. And I was talking with some people that I was apprenticing with at a video production company in Northern California, people that I had a lot of respect for. And they're like, oh yeah, you didn't know about Roswell? I was like, no, I mean, I know about it, but oh, yeah, the government actually admitted that they recovered a flying saucer. And quite frankly, several people that were involved directly in the cover-up came forward later on camera and said, no, the initial story was true. It was of non-human origin. So I started going to a few conferences, and yeah, so I'm now convinced that Roswell happened.
8: Yeah, I am too. Now, what are your thoughts on the latest release of this UFO material lately?
7: So, you know, I know that people have expressed disappointment. I'm talking with some of the people that are directly involved with the current administration to release some of these files. And they're like, look, you know, we're going to pick the low-hanging fruit first. It's a long process. We're digging for the more compelling stuff. And I think they're kind of just slowly releasing things. And I know there are efforts to release more compelling data. I know one in particular that I had heard intelligence folks talking to members of Congress at a number of events that I've recently attended. And they're like, you know, I know this exists. It's not infrared. It's optical. It's overhead collection. It's, you know, it's a disc. It's this. And so they are, I know that members of Congress are very sincerely going after the more compelling stuff. And I'm told that, you know, sit tight. There's more stuff coming.
8: There's no question in your mind, James, that these exist and they're coming from other planetary systems.
7: I would put my life on the fact that they exist if I had to say if they do or they don't. The question is, who are they? Where do they come from? And what do they want? And one of the conclusions that I've come to organically over the decades is that the phenomenon itself is also part of the cover-up, because if they did want to make themselves overtly known, they just have to hover over the next Macy's Day Parade, and the cover-up would be over. But they don't do that. They do some pretty compelling stuff. So I drew that conclusion. They've also have an interest in our nuclear capabilities. If you look at, you know, the first detonation of the atomic bomb back in 1945 around Trinity Site, I was going through archival sightings and encounters from the David Marler archive. And I was, I remember working with a buddy of mine when I was making the phenomenon, and he's like, yeah, let's get out a map and let's put some pinpricks in the map. And we were like, wow, this is like, if you look at proximity to Trinity Site, there's a lot of activity all in and around that area during that period. And so I kind of organically came to the conclusion, of course, more information has come out and Robert Hastings has written books, but that they have an interest in our nuclear capabilities. And, you know, I remember Jacques Vallée saying to me one time years ago, and I was bright eyed, bushy tailed, like, you know, all excited and just like,
8: yeah,
7: wanted to, you know, get some information out of him. And he goes, you know, kid, he probably didn't use the word kid, but he's like, he looked at me like he said that.
8: But he might have. He might have.
7: Yeah, he was thinking that. And he's like, you know, think of the cover-up more of a question of what we don't know than what we know. And that always resonated with me. You know, if you think about, there are structured craft displaying extraordinary technology whizzing around in our airspace with impunity. And, yeah, they definitely have confirmation that that's happening. It's been sighting all around the world. But if you don't know who they are, what their intent is, and what their origin is, it's kind of a difficult thing to disclose to the general public. So I remember thinking, wow, that's certainly a justifiable reason, for secrecy. Maybe, you know, back in the 40s, they were going to try to cover it up just because they're trying to get some answers. And maybe all these years later, they still don't have that many answers. In fact, I was told not too long ago by some people in the position to know that there are about 100 people on the planet that have the bigger picture, not the full picture, but the bigger picture. So, yeah, it's been pretty compartmentalized and held pretty tight. And I'd love to know what that is. I'm dying to know. And I'm coming to the point in my career where maybe I won't find out, you know. Maybe it's going to remain a mystery, or maybe we'll have full disclosure. It's hard to say at this point, but I don't think we've ever been in a better position for it than we are right now.
8: What are your thoughts on people like David Grush, the pilot, who have come forward in congressional hearings?
7: So, you know, a lot of people quickly criticized the likes of Dave Grush and the other whistleblowers that have made some extraordinary claims, right? And then when it comes down to getting the pesky little details needed to verify these claims. It's, you know, the standard response that's classified. I can't tell you it's classified. So I've pivoted recently and to figure out a way that we could create a platform, to allow these folks to, you know, spill the beans. So instead of like criticizing them, why don't we just call their bluff and say, maybe we make a direct plea to the executive branch and say, what do we need? What steps can we take, Mr. President? Can you sign, you know, with the signature of a pen? Can you relieve them of their NDAs? Can you give them protection, immunity, and allow them within, you know, the restraints of national security? Because I think the technology is going to be remain classified, because if it falls into the wrong hands, that could be an issue in national security, because obviously foreign nations would love to weaponize the technology. But the very fact that we're not alone, I think that should be come out. And a lot of people agree with that sentiment. So, and there's a really, really big push going on behind the scenes and in front of the scenes.
8: James, do you think episodes like the war with Iran will slow this down?
7: I was definitely not happy when that happened, because I remember thinking, boy, this is a huge distraction from what we're trying to accomplish, you know. But President Trump knows, whatever your feelings are about President Trump, he knows just how popular this is. I mean, the website alone, the government site that's been releasing this, has had over 1.5 billion views, visits since, you know, since it was created. I don't know, what's that, like 6 months ago. So there's a huge interest. And it's one of the topics that sort of brings people together. I mean, you look at Democrats and Republicans, this is about the only topic they can agree on. We just did a press conference on the steps of the Capitol a couple of weeks ago, and we had both Democrats and Republicans there all getting along swimmingly and asking the administration for full transparency. So I'm encouraged in that regard.
8: We've lost some great ufologists in the future. We're going to come back and talk about some of them as well, along with your films. James Fox with us. We'll take calls with him next hour. Get ready right here on Coast to Coast AM.
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2: ABC News, I'm Dave Packer. A new wave of U.S. strikes hitting dozens of targets across Iran. Central Command saying U.S. forces took aim at Iranian military command centers and missile and drone facilities. These latest attacks coming just hours after President Trump vowed to retaliate against Iran for firing at American forces in the Middle East.
3: We're going to hit them very hard. I mean, I can actually say that because in that, there's very little they can do about it. It was a different group than we're dealing with. They've already apologized. But, you know, we got to smack them a little bit.
2: A vote initially set for Thursday on Todd Blanche's nomination for attorney general postponed. Two Republican senators demanding written assurances from the Justice Department that certain aspects of President Trump's settlement with the IRS are dead. Dr. Anthony Fauci Wednesday refusing to answer questions from a Senate committee led by Senator Rand Paul looking into the origins of COVID-19, pleading the fifth dozens of times. This is ABC News.
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1: The people who are victims are going to have to work a little bit harder. 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
0: After C4 and Brian Neiman, T.J. Smith.
1: We can't just chalk that up to, oh, well, that's life in Baltimore City.
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4: There's some scheduled midday construction activity along 95 in Harford County beginning at 9 a.m. between Route 543 and Route 24 in both directions, expecting single and possible double lane closures as the long-term construction project continues. You'll see that from 9 a.m. until 3 o'clock in the afternoon. 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
7: For the rest of the overnight and early morning, a partly cloudy sky. Low temperatures from the mid-60s in the cooler suburbs to around 70 in Baltimore and near the shore of the bay. Sunshine in the morning Thursday, but then turning cloudy in the afternoon with a high near 84. It'll be a breezy day. Lots of sunshine on Friday, highs around 88. I'm meteorologist Tom Tasselmeyer on WBAL News Radio 1090 and FM 101.5.
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1: We'll take your calls next hour with James Fox as we talk about UFO disclosures. 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
2: Absolutely, and we hope you have a chance to listen. 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But right now I have on the line with me Captain Ron, host of Beyond Contact. Ron, how are you?
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2: 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We are about to publish your 115th episode. Can you give us a little preview?
3: Absolutely. We got Richard Dolan this week, and he's always great. But we talked about USOs. You know, we all think of UFOs all the time, but unidentified submerged objects are equally as intriguing, as Richard takes a very deep dive into the historical record to compile all these different accounts from naval witnesses, pilots, and civilians. There's even cases, Tommy, of objects that were underwater, and then they come out of the water, and they're transmedium, and they shoot off into the sky. It's pretty incredible stuff.
2: It's fascinating. 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
3: 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And actually, Tommy, I think that answer is both. I think there's probably multiple races out there, some that are going to be friendly and some not so much.
2: 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All our shows will pop right up, including Beyond Contact with Captain Ron. Captain Ron, thanks for a few minutes there, George.
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1: And welcome back to Coast. George Norrie with you, along with James Fox. His latest film is Moment of Contact. James, we've lost over the years some great ufologists, Bud Hopkins, Stanton Friedman, Jim Bars, just to name a few. What has that done to the field of ufology?
10: It's so funny you should say that, because I was literally just looking at a photograph of myself with Stanton Friedman, probably 2010, 2011. Got invited to a conference in Brazil. It was my first trip ever to Brazil. And I had a number of people for about a decade prior that were probably 15 years, that were pushing me to investigate the now infamous Varginha UFO crash incident, which took place in 1996 in Varginha, Brazil on January 20th, or the month of January. And I remember just, having the same feeling about this case, that it can't be, therefore it isn't. And I just refused to look into it, because I thought if a UFO did crash and live entities were seen in broad daylight in the town of Brazil, Varginha, Brazil, the whole world would have to know about it. And I was in Brazil in a place called Peruíbe, right on the coast to the south of Sao Paulo. And I remember Stanton and I sitting on a little outdoor table. It was one of those restaurants that sort of spills out of the sidewalk and into the street. And there were these cars kind of showboating, driving back and forth with loud music on, with deep bass and really just, the boom, boom, boom, boom. And Stanton looks over at me and he says, "Well, that frequency doesn't resonate well with me." I always remember that comment. But then the topic of Varginha popped up, and I was very dismissive. And Stanton said, "Well, hold on, James, just suspend judgment for a moment. This case could turn out to be the Roswell of Brazil." And he was very influential in my decision making to actually, start to look into it. And I wish like heck he was alive today to see the progress that we've made on this crash retrieval case.
1: He was one of a kind. He was one of my first radio interviews when I was a youngster in Detroit. He had been speaking at universities, and he was coming to Oakland College in Michigan. And I asked my news director, I was a young reporter at the time, I said, "I got to cover this guy. It's great." He said, "It's nighttime. I'm not paying the overtime for it. If you want to do it on your own." And I did. I went out there and interviewed Stanton Friedman, came back and edited the tape and did a nice little piece on it. We got some good reaction to it. And I never forgot the guy, James. I never forgot the guy.
10: One thing I'll tell you about Stanton is, to give an example of how thorough he was when he was investigating things and preparing for debates. He called me one time a few years back, and he goes, "Hey, James," he goes, "did you debate the Michael Shermer on Larry King Now show?" I said, "Yeah." He goes, "Can you get me a copy of that? Do you know where that is?" I said, "Sure. What's going on?" He said, "Well, I'm going to debate Michael Shermer, and I just want to watch everything he's ever done in terms of, the UFO, UAP issue." And I said, "Oh, wow, that's incredible. You're going to do that rather thorough deep dive into, this guy's you know, interaction with the various debates that he's had. And he goes, and I was thinking it was going to be like, oh yeah, I'm going to debate him next week. I said, well, when are you going to debate him? He goes, oh, it's about a year from now. I said, you're preparing for a debate that you're going to do in a year? He's like, oh yeah, I'm going to watch everything he's ever done, and I'm going to have a counter argument.

0: I can't do it. I live in Canada and there's no direct flights and I'm always having to run in the airport to get my connecting flights. I can't do it anymore. And I gotta stop. I gotta retire, you know? And then when I found out how he died, running in the airport trying to make a connecting flight is my understanding of it. And you probably know better than I do, but I remember thinking to that conversation that we had had that he just could no longer do that. And, yeah, he's sorely missed. I think of him all the time. I have a photograph of him and me in Peruíbe, Brazil, hanging proudly on my wall in my office behind me, actually. Yeah. So, and there's other great people. I mean, look at Dr. Hynek. He's one of the reasons why I'm doing what I do today. I was very impressed, very moved by him. Edgar Mitchell, Donald Kehoe, James McDonald. These guys were superstars of their time, you know, and highly influential in where we are today.
1: I think when one begins to wonder about the wonders of the universe, how it was created, why it was created, that you have to assume that there's extra life out there all over the place because we can't be alone.
0: Oh, gosh, I don't think any statistician will tell you we're alone. The question is, what are we seeing in our skies here? Who are they? Where do they come from? What do they want? Origins and intent, right? And there's just, like, I remind people about this, too, because, you know, when you start talking about close encounters of the third kind, you know, it gets people kind of, you know, this sort of incredulous look on their face. So, well, let me just tell you, a lot of these reports came directly out of Project Blue Book files. And Dr. J. Allen Hynek, who investigated, UFOs in an official capacity as scientific advisor, he coined the phrase close encounter of the first, second, and third kind. And those reports come directly out of, so the Air Force has known they're dealing with entities directly related to the craft since the 50s and obviously before that. So it's nothing new.
1: I'm glad that Dr. Hynek's son, Paul, has picked up the gauntlet and is coming to conferences and speaking.
0: You know, I had a great meeting with him several years back because I had gone to the National Archives with a guy named Ray Stanford, who wrote the book on one of my favorite cases. It's called Socorro Saucer in a Pentagon Pantry. Of course, the object at Socorro wasn't shaped like a saucer, but it just had a nice ring to it. But so Ray and I were hanging out. I spent 5 days with him on the East Coast. And I said, well, gosh, you know, Ray, we should go to the National Archives and see what we can dig up on the Socorro case. And he's like, he's all disgruntled. And we're not going to find anything new. And I said, well, gosh, you know, Stanton, with that attitude, we're not going to. And I'm going to go. And, I'm going to see what I can come up with. And he reluctantly came with me, but he took his own car. So we drove to the National Archives. And to my astonishment, we end up getting the original files from Project Blue Book surrounding that case during that time of in the early 1960s. It had other cases too, but we got the original files and we came upon a document that had Dr. J. Allen Hynek's own handwriting about the symbol that was on. So there's been a lot of controversy on the symbol that was on the side of the egg-shaped craft that Lonnie Zamora had seen back in 1964.
1: Right.
0: And, they said that the military deliberately obfuscated the symbol and wrote something that was different. And it had been a point of contention with researchers. And, we found the original document and it was like the highlight of 50 years for this researcher on the case because he'd been saying forever, this is not the real insignia. The real insignia was different. And I found that document and I shared it with Paul Hynek not that long ago. This is your father's own handwriting. This is his notes on the case. And this is the symbol that was on the side of the real symbol that was on the side of the craft that was seen in April of 1964 by Lonnie Zamora. It was a real bonding moment between him and myself.
1: And ironically, it was the Lonnie Zamora case that flipped Dr. J. Allen Hynek's views of UFOs and extraterrestrials.
0: Yep. And I got to know Lonnie's wife, Mary, his daughter, Diane, his son, Michael, his coworkers. And one of the aspects of the case that the Air Force desperately tried to get him not to talk about were the beans, right? Because it's one thing when you've got an unknown object whizzing around in the sky. But when you've got a landed craft and occupants, you know,
1: walking around,
0: that's a very, very different story, right? So that was one of the things that

0: the daughter specifically told me that the Air Force said, don't ever talk about that aspect of the sighting, because that's going to be really difficult for us to explain away as weather phenomenon or ball lightning or swamp gas or whatever, right?
1: When I first heard the story, James, I thought maybe it was a lunar module test and that what he saw were our astronauts walking next to the module. What did you think of that?
0: So, you know, Lonnie got within 35 feet of that craft. I've actually been to the site multiple times. And his first sighting, when the occupants were out standing outside, it was further away. And that's when the occupants were standing. And he actually locked eyes with one of the occupants. And he said they were small, almost like children, and had these tight-fitting white suits on. And he locked eyes with one of them. He was trying to communicate with them out the car window. And he was like, are you okay? Because he was thinking, is this a turned-over car? Is this are there children in a crash? Like his brain was trying to process what he was looking at. And when he drove further around to get closer to the actual landing spot, the occupants had gotten back in. But he got within 35 feet of an egg-shaped craft with that symbol on the side of it. And it took off. And it was funny because it had made initially some sound, and it had a blue flame. And the blue flame, not like a rocket flame, the rocket flame would have stirred up all the dust and rocks and sand and debris on the desert floor. This didn't do that. This blue flame penetrated like a knife through soft butter into the ground, and it melted rocks and it left traces on plants and various things that it affected, turned some parts of the desert to glass. And so he got a really good look at that case. That was absolutely nothing to do with the lunar lander. And the Air Force desperately tried. They would have loved to have explained it away as the lunar lander, but they were incapable of doing that. And it remains to this day as an unknown in Project Blue Book files.
1: Why don't we get any more reports that we used to of landing pod marks, scorched areas, and things like that?
0: You know, that's a good question. There was a case not that long ago that took place in Las Vegas, Nevada, that seemed initially quite promising. It wasn't that long ago. It was a few years ago. And, they talked about an object that had crashed to the ground and these large entities. I don't know if you heard about that.
1: It was in their backyard or something like that, right?
0: Exactly. And I was quite excited initially, but I talked to George Knapp, and he was trying to arrange an interview, and they were being very evasive, the witnesses. And George said, you know, I don't know about the credibility of these witnesses, because, you know, they're unwilling to meet with me to give statements. They've, you know, made arrangements for me to meet. I've shown up. They didn't answer the door. So, but that's a good question. That's a good question. And maybe I don't know. I don't have an answer to that. There have been some good reports of close encounters of the third kind. One in particular, I think, took place in North Carolina maybe 10 years ago or so. A father and his son. Did you hear about that one?
1: I did not. No.
0: Exact location. Yeah. So there have been sporadic reports of that, but I generally like to focus on some of the older cases just because, you know, there's less likelihood of, fakery and, AI and all that stuff.
1: Right.
0: So, I mean, you know, really good cases, you know, obviously the Lonnie Zamora case is very, very compelling. And, Rua, Zimbabwe, extremely compelling mass sighting entities outside the craft. And of course you got Virginia, Brazil, which also demonstrates the global nature of the phenomenon. But I also was in China, and there was a case, quite similar message, that the children from Rua, Zimbabwe aerial school in 1994 had talked about that message of, being better stewards of the planet kind of thing, that we become less technology, I think is the word the children used. And there was a similar case called Mengjiao Gua in China, same time, 1994. And the two villagers had described the similar messages of better stewards and not to become too technology. So it is, as you well know, it is a global phenomenon. And there are very credible reports of entities connected to the craft.
1: When we come back, James, we're going to talk about what you've been working on lately and what the future holds for the UFO investigations and an hour of phone calls. The lines are open with James Fox standing by on Coast to Coast AM.
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0: We asked kids what it took to be a dad. This is what they had to say.
1: A father is always present. 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
11: From ABC News, I'm Dave Packer. The war with Iran appears to be expanding, the U.S. making good Wednesday night on President Trump's vow to retaliate after Iran launched attacks on U.S. bases Tuesday. And now an American tanker has been struck by a drone in Egypt. ABC's Mary Bruce reports a majority of Americans are not behind this war.
12: A new Quinnipiac poll shows 66% of voters say the war with Iran has not been worth fighting. Trump says he's still hoping to strike a deal with Iran. One person who's not optimistic, Israeli Prime Minister Benjamin Netanyahu, who met with Trump at the White House yesterday and spoke with ABC's Lindsay Davis.
13: Well, I don't know if it's unlikely, but I'm skeptical about Iran's mode of operandus, the method of operating.
11: Kevin Warsh, the Fed chair, and the Federal Reserve voted to hold interest rates steady on Wednesday. President Trump telling reporters inside the White House Wednesday that while it's not the decision he would have wanted.
14: Kevin's got a board. He's fantastic. He's a brilliant guy, smart. I know he'd love to see lower interest rates, but he's got a board, and it's a political board, and they want to keep rates up.
11: Dr. Anthony Fauci refused to answer questions from a Senate committee Wednesday looking into the origins of COVID-19, accusing Republican Senator Rand Paul of having an unhinged obsession with him. Paul asking about the NIH funding of a lab in China.
15: Many people believe this came from the lab. Do you think that the risks really are worth the benefits for gain-of-function research?
16: On the advice of counsel, I respectfully decline to answer based upon my rights under the Fifth Amendment to the Constitution.
11: He pleaded the Fifth dozens of times. Millions of seniors could soon be paying more for their prescription drug coverage. The Trump administration ending a Biden-era federal subsidy program at the end of the year that's helped keep drug premiums low for Americans on Medicare Part D coverage. 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
19: According to court documents, Seattle police say bullets recovered from two bystanders killed in Sunday's shootout do not appear to have come from the gun that a 15-year-old is charged with firing. Instead, the documents reveal that the shell casings from the scene indicate that four weapons were fired during the shootout, according to police. President Trump announced a $22 billion renovation of Washington Dulles International Airport, including the removal of the people movers that are original to the airport. Some travelers, like Meredith Neely, are supportive.
20: Personally, I fly through this airport at least 20 times a year, so I see the ups and downs of everything. There's definitely some spots that could use a little TLC, but for the most part, I mean, it functions, but it could definitely look a little bit nicer.
19: Neely says as long as prices don't go up. Microsoft posted strong quarterly earnings, beating expectations thanks to growth in its cloud computing platform and an increase in paid artificial intelligence users. Microsoft cloud revenue rose 27% year over year, driven by demand for Azure and AI services. K-pop powerhouse BTS says they won't submit for the 2027 Grammy Awards. It's an apparent protest over the Recording Academy's decision to launch a new Best Asian Pop Music category. BTS says they want their music to be heard for what it is rather than be divided by region or language. Dave Packer, ABC News.
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23: The westbound span of the Chesapeake Bay Bridge is scheduled to close overnight due to bridge maintenance work. So you will see two-way traffic operations in the eastbound span to help alleviate any possible traffic delays. The closure was scheduled to start at 10 o'clock and end in the morning at 5 a.m. I'm Tony Thornton, WBAL News Radio, 1090 and FM 101.5.
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25: Weather.
26: For the overnight and early morning, look for partly cloudy skies. Temperatures dropping back into the mid-60s in the outlying suburbs, closer to 70 along the shore of the bay. It'll be a partly to mostly cloudy afternoon on Thursday with high temperatures around 84. More sunshine Friday, highs around 88. I'm meteorologist Tom Tasselmeyer on WBAL News Radio 1090 and FM 101.5.
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1: We're talking with ufologist and director James Fox, and we'll take calls with James when we come right back on Coast to Coast AM. You know, some people blame summer heat for bad sleep when really it could be the mattress trapping in heat. 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
1: And welcome back, George Norrie, along with James Fox and your calls this hour. James, this Brazilian case, how important is that in the field of ufology?
5: I really feel that this case could settle the debate. I'll tell you a little bit what's been going on. I did a film called Moment of Contact, released it, I think, in 2022. I'd been investigating the case, I think, roughly 14 years at that point. And there were very compelling firsthand eyewitness testimony. We managed over a 14-year period to get, you know, find the initial crash witness, Carlos de Souza, who's a ultralight pilot and a geography Sao Paulo, the three girls. We interviewed some doctors. We interviewed, we tried to get an interview with a guy that allegedly drove, was driving the car during one of the, probably the second or third capture, very close to where the girls had the encounter, just a few blocks away. And, but it's constantly evolving, and the 30th anniversary of the case was rapidly approaching. That was, this year, actually, in January, on January 20th. And I had gotten some leads with some forensic pathologists, one of the doctors that had done the autopsy on the deceased military officer who allegedly handled the creature directly and got a cut under his armpit and then subsequently died a couple weeks later of an unknown infection. And they the forensic pathologist came forward on camera for us, and We talked to the guy that did the autopsy, Dr. Armando, and then the gentleman who did the tissue samples from the autopsy, Dr. Giannini, and who actually founded the lab that did the analysis work. And he said that he'd never in all of his years seen a bacteria. It was a very rare strain of bacteria, rarely found on Earth, but it had evolved in a way that he'd never seen on Earth before or since. And that was a really big break in the case. But then we also managed to get the chief of police, Pedro Aguiar, for the first time. I jokingly say he was like a bar of soap in the bathtub for years. He would like want to meet with us and not meet with us. Then we'd show up and he wouldn't be there. But anyway, we finally secured an interview with him, and he adamantly said, I participated. I saw the bean. This is not a story. This is part of our history. And that was an amazing breakthrough. But the biggest breakthrough, in my opinion, is that we managed to get the lead neurosurgeon at Regional Hospital, Dr. Italo Venturelli, to ultimately confess to having face-to-face contact with one of the live, non-human sentient beings at Regional Hospital. And so that was a huge, huge, in fact, for the 30th anniversary, I actually hosted an event at the National Press Club, and I worked kind of quietly with Leslie Kane on this, and it's a long story, but we managed to get, you know, passports and visas for a handful of the witnesses. We tried to get passports and visas for five or six additional witnesses, including one of the military guys that was involved in the operation, but unfortunately their visas were denied. But we did have an event at the National Press Club. But prior to that, a couple of days earlier, we had a closed door meeting with members of the UAP caucus, both Republicans and a representative from one of the Democratic representative. I think it was Moskowitz's office. But in any case, I think that, you know, looking at a documentary and seeing the testimony is very compelling. But when you actually meet these witnesses, we had a translator and they were interacting with members of Congress, talking about the event, talking about the crash, talking about the limited communication with this being, I think really made an indelible impression. Like, wow, this is a very compelling case. And then, of course, we did that event on January 20th, the day of the 30th anniversary of the event. And, a member from the Senate in Brazil attended and spoke. Congressman Burleson spoke at the event, and didn't make a huge splash in mainstream media, but the place was beautifully attended. There were a lot of influencers there. There was, I think News Nation covered it live. And, based on that and other things that were going on behind the scenes, Congressman Burleson launched an investigation, a congressional investigation, with the FBI and the CIA, which he just made public, I think last week, and, where they're looking for the flight logs, because we have a date and we have a location for at least one, and I'm told recently up to two flights that came in, without Brazilian authorization to land. So it was a covert kind of mission. And so there's an official congressional investigation trying to find those flight logs. And we're working with a lot of people behind the scenes. So Congress is taking that case quite seriously. And I've met with a couple of Intel folks that have hinted me quietly behind the scenes that they're aware that this case did happen, that the Americans were involved. So I'm quite optimistic. I mean, it's going to be, you know, obviously, a big get if we can get someone on the American side to come forward publicly. But I think this is the case that could settle the debate. I really do.
1: All right, let's go to the phones for you. Let's start with Brian in Indianapolis, east of the Rockies. Hello, Brian. Go ahead.
6: Hey, good morning, George. How are you, sir?
1: Good, buddy. Thank you.
6: James, how are you this morning?
5: Good. How are you doing?
6: Good, good. Hey, George, if you remember, Chris and I were at that 2019 show in Columbus.
1: Yes, that live show. Remember that. That's right.
6: Yep, and we got a couple of pictures of us with Stanton Friedman. Man, we were just dumbfounded when we heard the news. But anyway, I want to tell a quick story of the strangest thing that we've seen in the sky, and I have a question. And, you know, my wife and I, Chris, we're stargazers, and we're out two or three times a week all year long looking at the sky. And depending on what time of year it is, we're either in our lawn chairs, or reclining lawn chairs, or in our hot tub. But one time, I mean, we'll be watching, and you'll just see a flash of light and nothing. You won't see nothing moving, just a flash of light. But one time, we were out and we seen what we thought was a satellite going from south to north and another satellite going east to west. And we thought they were just going to cross each other's paths, right? Well, when the one that was going east to west got right beside the satellite going south to north, it turned and went right parallel along that other satellite going north. So they both went like that, going north for about a minute, and then the other satellite just turned back east and just disappeared. It was one of the craziest things we've ever seen. I mean, we couldn't even believe it. But anyway, my question is, what was that?
5: I was going to say, we know that satellites don't change trajectory like that, as far as I know.
6: Oh, no. I mean, we look at each other, and we're like, well, we're glad, you know, we both saw it, because if we got to tell somebody, you know, at least we have witnesses or a witness. But anyway, my question is, it's obvious that we don't have the technology to get to the universe realms where these aliens live. They have to come to us. So I wish they would just show up, you know, and say, hey, here we are, this is what we are, blah, blah, blah. You know, I don't think they're very hostile. If they were hostile, they would have already probably made their presence known. But what would be the biggest impact on society or humanity, other than what Captain Jack said about technology in a commercial earlier? What other impacts would they would have for us as a human race and society and humanity? And I'll take my answer off the air. George and Coast family, have a good evening.
1: Thank you, Brian.
5: You want to tackle that, or you want me to take a stab at it?
1: That's all you, my friend.
5: Okay. So I met with Robert Bigelow back in, I think it was like 2009, maybe 2010, right around then. And he was kind of fishing for what I was up to next. I'd just done that an event at the National Press Club in 2007 with Leslie Kane. I made a movie called I Know What I Saw about it. And I got an email from Robert Bigelow, and it said, you know, it was actually his secretary. Robert Bigelow wanted me to reach out to you, let you know on a job well done with I Know What I Saw. And I thought, oh my gosh, Robert Bigelow reaching out to me and acknowledging my film. This is incredible. So cool. We ended up getting a meeting together, and he said to me that they had convened a panel of very prominent sort of scientists that had done an evaluation of the pros and cons of disclosure. And I was a little skeptical as to, I always thought it would be a big kumbaya moment, group hug, and we'd see ourselves for one race, one species, one people kind of thing. But he goes, yeah, the impact would be, you know, collapse of financial institutions and religious institutions. And I remember thinking, really, is this old man talking about, is that really, you know, would that really be the case? And so some people are convinced that it would have that kind of impact. I'm not that convinced. I think that the unknown aspect of it could be alarming to people, you know, that if it was admitted that there are these objects under intelligent control whizzing around with impunity in our airspace, they fly rings around our fastest jets, they display a technology that's light years advanced from anything we have, we don't know who they are, where they come from, or what they want. That might, you know, be unsettling for people, but I don't think reality should be classified. I think we should have the truth regardless.
1: How many films do you have under your belt now, James?
5: So I got UFOs 50 Years of Denial, which I did in the 90s, and then I did Out of the Blue, and then I did a director's cut for Out of the Blue, which I spent 3 years additional, so I did 7 years total for that film. And then I did I Know What I Saw, which is a two-hour History Channel special. And then I did The Phenomenon, which was kind of, you know, for me anyway, it was my masterpiece. It took me about 8 years. And then I did another film. I did The Moment of Contact, and then I did The Program, and then I did Moment of Contact, New Revelations. What is that, like 6 or 7? And by the way, they're available for free to view on YouTube Movies. Most of them are available for free viewing on YouTube Movies. I think you just have to subscribe, and then you can watch everything for free.
1: West of the Rockies, Mark's with us in Roseville, California. Hello, Mark. Go ahead.
7: Yeah, George and James.
1: Hi.
7: James, what do you know about the 37th parallel and the Summer Triangle Northern Cross Cygnus of Swan in it?
5: I don't know anything about it.
1: Tell us more, Mark.
7: Okay, the 37th. I was born in the 37th parallel here in the Bay Area and lived mm-hmm. here pretty much all my life. It's known as the paranormal highway of UFOs. That's
5: kind of a hot spot.
7: It's a hot spot, right.
5: Mm-hmm.
7: And back in 2021, on 4th of July, I took a 50-second video of two craft coming in the Earth's atmosphere. Anyway, I sent the photos to Tom there and George, so they have them. And the Summer Triangle, Northern Cross, has Deneb in it, and it's like right above my head right now, the Summer Triangle. I'm looking at Deneb, and that's where they say Cygnus, where the Native American Indians believe that's where the star people come from.
5: You know,
1: James.
5: It's extraordinary. I was investigating a landing case that took place in Ruwa, Zimbabwe in 1994. And the teacher at the time of the incident was the headmistress, Judy Bates. And she was sharing with me these illustrations that the children had done right after the encounter. And, it was extraordinary. Like the very similarities of the beings, you know, these spindly arms and legs and the big, you know, almond shaped eyes. And I was just fascinated. I took a lot of photographs of those. And then I, like literally a month or two later, I was in Australia and I was investigating a landing at another school, Westall in 1966. It was an extraordinary case. And I'm like, gosh, you know, was this a close encounter of the third kind? And I just was investigating a landing at a school in Africa and I was showing some of the people in Australia these illustrations, these drawings the children had done. And they were like, oh my gosh, have you seen the cave art from dating back 5,000 years from the Wangina? And I said, no, I have not. And so they showed me some of these and the similarities from the Wangina from thousands of years prior in these caves in Australia was just like the hair on the back of your neck stood up. It was like, oh my gosh, this is very similar to what the children had drawn in 1994. So it really makes you think, you know, and of course, Jacques Vallée did a book called Wonders in the Sky, and he documents, you know, thousands of years of these, you know, paintings and drawings and cave art and things of that nature. So the phenomenon, in my opinion, has been around probably since, you know, the dawn of recorded time.
1: James, what do you think of the Rendlesham Forest case?
5: I think that's an extraordinary case. I was the only one fortunate enough to interview all the primary witnesses the night when it was Caban Sag, it was John Burroughs and Jim Peniston that all went out to where the craft was landed. And all the three of them were approaching this landed craft, sort of scratching their heads. Apparently it was quite scary. It was at night. And I guess one of the guys, Ed Caban Sag, got kind of cold feet. And he ended up staying sort of in the middle between the base and the landed craft and said, we'll all act as a relay with our walkie talkies because they were malfunctioning as they got closer and closer to the craft. But to talk to Jim Peniston and John Burroughs, who sat with a landed craft on the ground that made no noise, and then to watch it photographed it, and to watch it take off, and then, you know, subsequently, several nights later, when the deputy base commander, Colonel Charles Halt, went out with another team, I interviewed all those guys. I interviewed the General Gordon Williams on that case. Obviously, Nick Pope did extensive research and talked about the background readings mm-hmm. for radiation. That's a really good case. I'm glad you brought that up. I forgot. I haven't talked about that case in a while, but that's one of my top five cases, I think.
1: Tell us about Nick Pope's loss.
5: You know, I was just talking about him, and I'll tell you something extraordinary. Years ago, and just to tell you, like, I don't forget about a case. Years and years and years ago, it was in London, and he was still with the MOD. And I was talking to him. I was like, oh my gosh, you got to investigate in an official capacity, you know, UFO reports, blah, blah, blah, for the Ministry of Defense. What was the best case? And without a moment's hesitation, he was like, 1990 in Scotland. He didn't say Calvin. He said in Scotland, there was two hikers with a camera and they took a photograph of a diamond-shaped craft that was very low to the ground with a military jet circling around it. I was like, you're kidding me. He goes, no, it's a really good photo, six color, you know, six prints, two witnesses. And I was like, well, gosh, you know, what happened to the picture, Nick? He goes, well, you know, I left and we had a poster on the wall the whole time we were there of one of the prints. And what did it look like? And he said, well, all six prints were the same of the craft, and you had points of reference. You had ground, you had trees, you had a fence line, you had perspective on the distance and the size. And he said, but the six pictures were of this Harrier jump jet that was circling the craft. And it was like click, click, click. And the jet was at different points going around the craft. Well, years later, when, I'm trying to remember the name of the researcher who actually found Craig Lindsay, who was the former RAF press officer. And he had come across, I think it was a redacted document that said, so and so, you know, RAF press officer blank. And then he looked up RAF press officer in that region in 1990, and it was this guy, Craig Lindsay. And he ultimately got one of the prints. I talk about it. I do all these interviews in my film, the program. Anyway, I made a big poster, and I sent it to Nick Pope. And I said, now you can hang this on your wall in your office once again. And he jokingly said to me, what makes you ever think that I gave it up in the first place? And he kind of winked.
1: I love that. I miss the guy. We'll be back with Final Calls with James Fox in a moment on Coast to Coast AM.
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3: ABC News, I'm Dave Packer. CENTCOM says the U.S. military has concluded a new round of retaliatory strikes on Iran, making good Wednesday night on President Trump's vow to retaliate after Iran launched attacks on U.S. bases Tuesday. Israeli Prime Minister Benjamin Netanyahu spoke exclusively with ABC's Lindsay Davis to discuss the ongoing Iranian war, shrugging off claims that he had misled President Trump into getting involved in the conflict during a now infamous meeting between the leaders in the lead-up to the war.
4: No, I didn't mislead anything. And the president didn't need to have, you know, nobody tells President Trump what to do.
3: A new Quinnipiac poll shows 66% of voters say the war with Iran has not been worth fighting. Fed Chair Kevin Warsh and the Federal Reserve voting to hold interest rates steady on Wednesday. Dr. Anthony Fauci Wednesday refused to answer questions from a Senate committee led by Senator Rand Paul looking into the origins of COVID-19. Fauci invoking the Fifth Amendment dozens of times. This is ABC News.
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7: There's some scheduled midday construction activity along 95 in Harford County beginning at 9 a.m. between Route 543 and Route 24 in both directions, expecting single and possible double lane closures as the long-term construction project continues. You'll see that from 9 a.m. until 3 o'clock in the afternoon. 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
9: Weather.
10: Throughout the overnight and early morning, we'll see partly cloudy skies with low temperatures ranging from the mid-60s in the coolest suburbs to around 70 in Baltimore and along the shore of the bay. On Thursday, morning sun will give way to some afternoon clouds, highs around 84. Lots of sunshine on Friday, highs near 88. I'm meteorologist Tom Tasselmeyer on WBAL News Radio 1090 and FM 101.5.
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1: Next hour, Trey Hudson joins us to talk about paranormal activity in the South. Make sure you're part of the program on that. And, of course, this is Wednesday for you Art Bell fans and Coast Insiders. Two more programs from the Art Bell Vault.
2: That is correct. We've opened those doors to the vault. We have over 500 programs inside that vault. We've added this week one from 1997. Art's guest was Dan Sherman, a man who claimed to have been part of a classified government program that established psychic contact with extraterrestrials. And then the second program we've added is from the year 2000. Art hosted a UFO disclosure special. So this is some really great audio. It's classic audio. It's available to Coast Insiders. You do have to become an insider, and George, that's just really easy.
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4: 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I'm a Coast to Coast Insider, and I'll tell you what. 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Here in West Virginia, we get inundated with snow. 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
1: 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Right at the top of the homepage, it says Insider. 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Put it on your phone. Everyone should do that anyway. And you can sign up through the app. And if you live in Canada, you're allowed to join up. So take advantage of that. And here's something for you men and women to build up that T level.
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1: And welcome back, George Norrie, along with James Fox, and your final calls this segment. James, where's the best place for people to watch your films?
10: Right now, if it's international, probably Apple TV, Amazon. But if you're in U.S. territories, and I'm told England and Australia, YouTube Movies, you can watch it for free with commercials.
1: Oh, really? That's great.
10: You know, it doesn't sound like much, but they actually have 330 million subscribers. So it actually reaches a lot, potentially a lot of homes. Some of the films are performing better on that platform than Amazon and you know, because people like obviously watch free content, and people are used to free content. People don't want to pay for content, so I always go out of my way to make sure that they're available on those various platforms, streaming platforms, for free, because I want to get the word out there. Obviously, I love what I do, and I'm fascinated by the topic, and I love to share my work with the general public. And fortunately, you know, it seems to be having an impact. I think the phenomenon really made some waves internally.
1: Yeah.
10: And there's another documentary, The Age of Disclosure, that did incredibly well in raising public awareness on this topic.
1: And what did you think of Spielberg's movie Disclosure Day?
10: You know, I was a little disappointed, but I'm very glad that Spielberg did it. I'm very glad that he's opened up the dialogue. I remember just a few weeks ago, probably a little bit more than that, I was meeting at a conference in Arizona, and I drove all night to get there because my flight was delayed. So I had to drive from one location to Arizona all night. And when I woke up in the morning, my phone was buzzing out of control. And I looked down, and people were like, Steven Spielberg's talking about your movie right now and mentioned your names. I thought that was really cool. He talked about he was in Brazil being interviewed, and the person interviewing him said, hey, what do you think about this case in Virginia? And he's like, oh, yeah, James Fox did a movie on it. And, yeah, cases like that happen. It's like, really? You know, and he's like, I believe the phenomenon is real, and he's a very influential person. So I kind of wanted to see kind of more debate going on in the Oval Office about the impacts on society and financial institutions, the complexities of disclosure. I thought it would be more putting us in that room, you know, seeing how the government is dealing with potential disclosure. But I'm glad he did it, and I think it really helps move the needle.
1: And how were the actors and actresses? How'd they do?
10: Did you not see it?
1: Not yet. I'm waiting.
10: Oh, yeah. It had some really great action scenes, and it was very entertaining. That he brought to life a lot of cases that, you know, that we've reported on for decades. That was really cool. Kecksburg being one, Roswell being another one. I was hoping that Virginia would make it in, but it didn't. But he did talk also about Ruiz Zimbabwe and how that case affected him. He talked about the New York Times article that Elaine Cooper and Leslie Kane and Ralph Blumenthal had written, and that was very influential in his decision-making process to step back into the arena. So in that regard, I think it's a tremendous success.
1: Let's go to Thomas in La Jolla, California to get us started. Go ahead, Tom.
11: Hi, George. I thank you and Tom Danheiser for accepting my call. And James Fox, fabulous, fabulous information you're bringing to the table. I wanted to comment and then a question. My comment is there seems to me, it's just my opinion, that there have been many, many cases of one, craft landing, two, occupants come out of the craft, three, you know, people here on Earth observe those occupants. And I'll name a, you know, few cases before Roswell. Cape Girardeau in Missouri.
10: Mm-hmm.
11: I believe that was 1941. Black Forest in Germany in 1936. And allegedly the German government began reverse engineering, you know, the craft, you know, that landed in 1936. You mentioned Jim Mars. And Jim Mars wrote about the great airship mystery over Texas, where Jim Mars lived. And an airship was observed. It landed. Occupant came out. And apparently the occupant died and was even buried.
10: Yes, I investigated that case in Texas about 15 years ago. It was in the newspapers. Yeah, it was like 1880-something, wasn't it?

0: I'm trying to remember the name of the town in Italy where they recovered a craft. That was confirmed. And there's, I was actually in Italy. I think I talked about it a little bit in the program of the film I did called The Program. But yeah, there are cases all over the world on that. And I wanted to say something to your audience. I can't really go into great detail right now, but there's probably one of the biggest campaigns of the history of my career about to launch. I'm working with a number of whistleblowers. The announcement's going to be made in about a week, and it's a pretty intense campaign with a lot of professionals helping behind the scenes make it all happen. And I will be posting information about this. We're not selling anything. We're not asking for anything other than support, on my X account. That's how I communicate with the outside world these days if I'm not doing, you know, radio shows or podcasts. But you can find me at James C. Fox, at James C. Fox on Twitter, now called X. So pay attention because we're about to drop some bombs in about a week or 10 days.
1: That case in Rome, and I can't wait for this disclosure from you. Was that 1933?
0: Yes, it was in Italy, and I'm sorry I can't remember the exact name of the town.
1: Lombardy.
0: That was, you know, this one's 1933. It was talked about in a congressional hearing when they said, well, when did this all get started? He goes, well, 1933, I could confirm that incident occurred in Italy and that the Americans post-World War II got their hands on it and they have it. There's also an amazing case, Kingman, Arizona, 1953. And, if you guys remember Chris Mellon, former Deputy Assistant Secretary of Defense for Intelligence, yeah. He got a high level correspondence on a secured, I think it was like a signal account or something. And this document is redacted. I feature the document in the program, but it talks about that specific case in 1953. Allegedly, the UFO landed, the occupants got out and left it, and it didn't have a scratch on it. It was shaped more like a stingray, but they recovered that. And I've been trying to get Burleson's office to meet with Chris Mellon to get an unredacted copy of that because it's got the name of the gatekeepers, apparently from 2020, of the UAP Legacy Crash Retrieval Program. So there's a lot of stuff going on behind the scenes, I can assure you. And if anyone is curious on who to trust in the government, Congressman Burleson is the man. I meet with him regularly. He is doing a deep dive. He's doing everything he can. He just got some legislation introduced in the House, part of the NDAA, I think it's called. And it's whistleblower protections and relief of NDAs. So hopefully he's saying that that's going to need a lot of public pressure to make sure that gets passed in the House. And that's also going on as of right now.
1: It would be so much easier if this Iran war ended.
0: You know, it's crazy because you look at like some of the people that are opposing the legislation, Mike Turner being one of them, and he's like, oh, well, you know, there's nothing to see here. If there's nothing to see, then pass the legislation and let's find out. And then it turns out this guy's district is like Wright-Patterson Air Force Base. You're going, oh, I've heard for decades that's the repository of some of these recovered craft, Kexford being one of them, you know. So you don't listen to what people say. You watch what they do.
1: Let's go to Tim in Alberta, Canada. Hey, Tim, go ahead.
2: Yeah, good evening, James and George. Hey, I could have Lonnie Zamora's distance beat. I had a UAP UFO go around my house about 10 years ago, farmhouse. It was George knows this, it's an MQ from base they moved off. They got rid of a lot of them here in Cold Lake. And me and my wife and my dog were doing the winter in it without heat. We had electricity, but we had two heated mattress covers on two separate beds. And anyways, about 3:30 in the morning, my dog went crazy, Sally, and she was running around and woke us up. What the heck is going on? And I could immediately hear this sound. It was something I hadn't heard before. And then I realized there was like two sounds, a bigger sound and an inner sound. It was like a buzz and a hum. I heard one guy say on Coast to Coast not too long ago, a lawnmower. He heard like a lawnmower in the tree line. It was similar to that. Anyways, it was going around my house, like past the windows and that. We're on a hill, walkout basement. And then it went up to the peak. Right about then, the neighbor's dog, the next one.

0: farm half a mile away, never been on the farm before. He's in the front of the house at the walkout, looking up, yelling. I fired my flashlight out at him, and he's barking at this thing. And then I moved away from the door, and it came down towards the dog, and I thought out loud, I don't know if I said it, or I just thought it. I said, don't hurt that dog. And this thing was pulsing as it went past the dog, between the dog and me, in the house. The sound of the dog's barking, like the audio sound, it flattened at the top. Instead of a real pitch, it just became a dull, like that, until it passed and then went back to normal barking. And I said, I'm going outside. And the wife yelled. She said, that's not a good idea. And I just heard, don't go outside. And to this day, I regret that I didn't go outside to have a look.
1: That would have been a great thing. I don't think the UFO would have hurt a dog. Do you, James?
2: You know, it's interesting because I was interviewing some farmers in Brazil, and they told a very similar story about something, and they said they wouldn't have never noticed had it not been for the farm animals going crazy. And they got up at about 3 o'clock in the morning, went out and saw this cigar-shaped craft struggling to stay aloft. And they watched it for 5 or 10 minutes, and they were expecting it to crash into the ground. It ultimately didn't. It was a very similar object was seen the next morning that did actually impact the ground, and that was witnessed by Carlos de Souza. But again, these guys said that they wouldn't have gone outside and woken up if their farm animals hadn't gone crazy.
1: Let's go west of the Rockies. John's with us in Utah. Hello, John.
3: Hi, how are you? Thanks for taking my call.
1: Sure thing.
3: I got questions about your the Skinwalker Ranch out here. I'm about 20 miles away from it. And I was just wondering, you know, you're talking about UFOs and things, and they're saying that there's a craft there in that mesa. And, you know, they try to do things and talk about it being back to folk, you know, back to the Navajos, cursing the land and things like that. But now, you know, what I've watched is getting to be more modern things, like there's, you know, UFOs or orbs of light going in and out of the mesa and things like that. I was just wondering if that's something. And you say you, Mr. Fox, you spoke with Bigelow. I just wondered if he had talked about anything like that.
2: No, but it was funny you should talk about they call it the ranch, right? Is it the ranch that place that Bigelow owned? And now there's the new gentleman who owns it. He's had it for about 10 years now. He just did a podcast with Jesse Michaels and talked about all the paranormal activity that occurs out there, from, you know, beings to craft to all sorts of different things. And actually the new owner invited me out to the ranch, but I was a little concerned, since I have a family now, of the hitchhiker effect of, I don't know if I want to bring this paranormal back to my home, you know, even if there's a tiny chance that it's possible. I don't know if that's something I want to risk right now, but yeah, fascinating spot. Bigelow didn't talk a lot about it with me at the time because that was rather secret, you know. Bigelow kind of keeps things close to the chest and personally what he is doing. But yeah, that's interesting. You're kind of at the epicenter of a lot of activity.
1: Ironically, we're talking about the Skinwalker Ranch of the South right after you, James.
2: Oh, cool. Yeah, well, I'm so sorry. What's the name of the gentleman who owns the ranch now?
1: I can't remember his name.
2: Fugle?
1: But the Bigelow sold to him. I don't know why Bigelow sold. He didn't need the money, but I guess he just wanted to make a change, huh?
2: Yeah, you know, he started getting into the afterlife. He lost his wife.
1: Brandon Fugle.
2: Thank you. Yeah, great guy. He invited me out to the ranch a while ago. And
1: James, let us know through Tom your big announcement that's coming up in a week or so. We'll be back in a moment with James Fox's information is on our website at coasttocoastam.com. 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
8: From ABC News, I'm Dave Packard. A new wave of U.S. strikes hitting dozens of targets across Iran. Central Command saying U.S. forces took aim at Iranian military command centers and missile and drone facilities. These latest attacks coming just hours after President Trump vowed to retaliate against Iran for firing at American forces in the Middle East.
9: We can hit them very hard. I mean, I can actually say that because in that, there's very little they can do about it. It was a different group than we're dealing with. They've already apologized, but, you know, we got to smack them a little bit.
8: A vote initially set for Thursday on Todd Blanche's nomination for attorney general postponed. Republican Senators John Cornyn and Tom Tillis still not on board, and Cornyn canceled a meeting with Blanche. They're demanding written assurances from the Justice Department about President Trump's settlement with the IRS. They want to make sure the anti-weaponization fund is officially dead, and they want to narrow the scope of the IRS audit shield for Trump and his family. Three Greek firefighters are dead, killed by one of the many wildfires in Europe. Authorities say two died on the island of Crete. The third was killed on the mainland. Meanwhile,
10: we are here in France where crews have been in the process of trying to get ahead of the flames that have been burning, that have already scorched an area four times the size of Paris. And they had intended to come to this area to do some preemptive work and lay water down around the area to try to keep it cool, to keep the chance of fires going down. And then just a few moments ago, we saw the smoke rising here. Another fire has popped up.
8: ABC's Marcus Moore. Dr. Anthony Fauci Wednesday refusing to answer questions from a Senate committee led by Senator Rand Paul looking into the origins of COVID-19. Fauci invoking the Fifth Amendment dozens of times. In Japan, rescuers searching for survivors buried in the rubble of buildings that collapsed after Tuesday's powerful earthquake. At least 23 people are dead after the magnitude 7.1 quake. 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
8: Court filings, attorneys for former FBI Director James Comey accusing federal prosecutors of speaking to a famous mobster to build their case.
13: Defense lawyers say prosecutors interviewed Sammy the Bull Gravano to ask if he believed Comey's experience prosecuting the Gambino crime family would have led him to believe the term 86 was a reference to murder. Gravano cooperated with the Department of Justice in the 90s and admitted to his involvement in 19 murders. But he told prosecutors that Comey's post wasn't a personal threat to Trump. Comey's lawyers revealed the details as part of their push to have the case thrown out ahead of trial. Peter Harolambus, ABC News.
8: In Arizona's Paradise Valley, a hiker had to be rescued via helicopter from Mummy Mountain. That hiker, legendary Disney animator Glenn Keane, who worked on features including Beauty and the Beast and Tangled.
14: My daughter Claire and the kids were all easily maneuvering, and there's like, well, Dad, just like, you know, you can just kind of scoot around, and she's showing me. And as soon as I do that, my legs would stop shaking, start shaking, my arms would, and I knew that I had just spent all of my energy hiking up.
8: Keane did not require hospitalization. Disney is the parent company of ABC News. FIFA has announced disciplinary proceedings against two Argentina players for striking Spain opponents right after the World Cup final. Dave Packer, ABC News.
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15: You're risking a potential seat or two even that could be ceded to the Republicans as a result.
6: 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Smith, knowledgeable about the issues that matter most to you.
15: Does that fuel investment? Does that fuel homeowners that are looking in the greater Penn North area saying, this is where I would like to buy a home?
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16: There's some scheduled midday construction activity along 95 in Harford County beginning at 9 a.m. between Route 543 and Route 24 in both directions. Expecting single and possible double lane closures as the long-term construction project continues. You'll see that from 9 a.m. until 3 o'clock in the afternoon. 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
19: For the rest of the overnight and early morning, a partly cloudy sky. Low temperatures from the mid-60s in the cooler suburbs to around 70 in Baltimore and near the shore of the bay. Sunshine in the morning Thursday, but then turning cloudy in the afternoon with a high near 84. It'll be a breezy day. Lots of sunshine on Friday, highs around 88. I'm meteorologist Tom Tasselmeyer on WBAL News Radio 1090 and FM 101.5.
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2: Up next, it's called the Meadow Project, explorations into the South Skinwalker Ranch. 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
2: And welcome back to Coast. George Norrie with you, Trey Hudson with us, the current director of the Anomalous Studies and Observation Group, which focuses on investigating incidents and places of extreme high strangeness from a multidisciplinary point of view. One of those places is called the Meadow Project. The organization strives to balance the experiential nature of the occurrence with the data-driven collection of information. They feel the experiencer is just as important as the experience itself and approach your search from this perspective. Trey, welcome back to the program. It's been about 5 years since you were on with my buddy George Knapp.
6: Yes, it has. I want to thank you, Mr. Norrie. It's a distinct honor and a privilege to be with you this evening.
2: Looking forward to this. The Meadow Project, still out there?
6: Still out there. We actually have a expedition planned for September. So, you know, we're still rocking and rolling as long as, you know, the area is available to us. And, you know, we're still above ground kicking and screaming.
2: Are you able to disclose where this place is yet?
6: I cannot. And then one thing I'm going to do is I'm going to ask for forgiveness from not only yourself, but your audience, is I don't keep the location secret just to be a big meanie. You know, some people say, well, you know, you're just being difficult. You know, why don't you share this? Unfortunately, what has happened with a lot of these areas of extreme high strangeness, and of course, the Sherman Ranch is probably the best known one. And once the Sherman Ranch and other places like it become public, they are absolutely inundated with wannabe researchers.
2: Right.
6: And any meaningful research is pretty much gone. Now, that's not saying I'm an elitist. I do have guest researchers come in all the time, and I could name some names that you're probably familiar with. And I always enjoy to have a guest researcher come. And what I tell the researchers is the experience, you know, the phenomenology, the incidents that you experience are yours, and those are yours to share with the world. The only thing that I ask that be kept inviolate is the actual location. So, you know, I do tell people, and everybody get your pens out. Here it is. It's south of the Mason-Dixon line and east of Arizona. So that's where it is. So, I ask people to, you know, just give me a little forgiveness there and a little bit of grace because, you know, I think I have a pretty good reason.
2: How did this story come your way, Trey?
6: It's an interesting roundabout weird kind of story. I kind of started off earning my spurs as a ghost guy. I studied under Dr. William Roll, famous parapsychologist at the University of West Georgia, and have a degree in humanistic and transpersonal psychology. So I'm kind of a ghost guy. That's where I started. And through some things, I heard about a haunted road, you know. And it was one of those haunted roads where, you know, the locals will say, don't go down there at night. Them haints will get you, you know.
2: Yeah.
6: So guess where I'm going? I'm going to the haunted road. And so I was able to hook up with, well-known Bigfoot researcher, Bob Grumpy Wilson. He was on the TV show, Bigfoot is Real, Killing Bigfoot, you know, pretty well-known. He's a friend of mine. And he brought along his research partner, and we decided, you know, it might be some Sasquatchy kind of stuff going on. That might be what people are talking about on the haunted road. And we went out to the haunted road, and nothing happened. Big goose egg. But Bob, who was back at base camp, it was a very dreary, you know, icky, drizzly January evening, you know, in the mountains, in the 40s. And Bob had been drinking copious amounts of coffee back at base camp. Well, the simple law of fluid dynamics says whatever goes in has eventually got to go out.
2: That's right.
6: So Bob, you know, stepped behind the tent to take care of some biological business. And as he's standing there, he notices a bolt of lightning come down. And we all have this really hard drive to put things into a what I call a normalcy box, our normalcy bias. So he did this with this bolt of lightning because the bolt of lightning was straight like a laser. It never had any accompanying thunder.
2: It wasn't stormy, was it?
6: No, it was just dreary and overcast. You know, there was no thunderstorms or anything like that. So he in his mind, he said, oh, that must have been a lightning bolt. Mama, oh, my goodness. And then right after that, he notices a large circular glowing disc in the sky. And once again, his normalcy bias pops out, and he says, oh, great, the moon is coming out. Maybe this will clear off, and we'll end up having a nice weekend. Well, much to his chagrin, the moon moved from right to left horizontally. Now, you know, here in my neck of the woods, the moon doesn't do that. So that was kind of an anomaly. And then a black dot appeared in the middle of this disc. And it opened up like the iris of a camera until all you were left was a ring of fire effect like you see on an eclipse. And then it winked out. So we radioed, Bob's partner and I were about 20 miles away, and we were able to hit a ham radio repeater and radioed back to Bob and said, hey, you know, we're coming back. We didn't see anything. And he goes, yeah, wait until I tell you what happened. So once he explained, and recounted his story, it's like, I forget that haunted road crap. This is where it's going on. You know, this is where it's happening. And it just so happens about half a mile from base camp, there's a large open field of about 8 acres. And I want people to imagine a very picturesque, bucolic mountain meadow. Just very beautiful, very, very, very gorgeous, very peaceful. Yeah. About 8 acres. And we thought that would be a very good place to continue our research. This area does have known Sasquatch sightings and stuff like that. So we thought, well, you know, this big open field with grass would make a really good track trap if something moved across it. We could, you know, track it. Number two, we could set up teams on the periphery of this big open field with night vision, thermal, you know, other equipment, and they could detect anything moving across it. The third reason is to the south of it is a very tall ridge with a trail on top. And during the winter months, when you have less vegetation, you can actually stand on top of this ridge and look down into the meadow. So that would give another vantage point for us to set up an observation post to see if anything is down below them or if they could force anything down into the meadow where it could be captured on video and thermal by other teams. And fourth, and not last, is it had a big expanse of sky. So we could sit out there and do skywalk, watch for UAPs. And it just so happens that this area, like a lot of these areas of high strangeness, has a geo concentration of UAPs sightings, Bigfoot sightings, and ghost folklore.
2: Wow. And that's, all at the same time sometimes, I bet.
6: Yeah, yeah. And, you know, kind of my old intel guy, you know, since kicked off, and I'm like, you know, you got the all of these things being co-located. This is probably a cool place to research. So that's how we discovered it, and that's how we actually came to research that that specific small, you know, geographical location. And it just happens, you know, like we say here in the South, every once in a while a blind hog finds an acorn. You know, every once in a while you get it right, and it just so happens this place was dynamite.
2: Was this area, Trey, owned by anybody?
6: It is public land, and that's another reason I keep it, you know, keep it on the down low. It is public land. Anybody can access it. You know, I'm not going to say which governmental entity owns it, but it is it's public property.
2: Is it well known in that area where it is?
6: No. No. The general area, and I talk about this in my first book, the general area is known for high strangeness, you know, like just tons of UFO, Bigfoot sightings, ghost, you know, ghost folklore. It's just a really kind of weird area.
2: Yeah.
6: But this specific little tight area is not well known. No.
2: You've got a group called the Anomalous Studies and Observation Group. What do they do?
6: Well, they're a group of, you know, I went in there, like I said, as a ghost guy. And when the high strangeness really started kicking off in 2016, and I'm talking crazy, bizarre stuff, I started looking at it, and I'm like, you know what? We really need to try to formulate a very cohesive group with a unique group of skill sets that can tackle, investigate, and grunt through high strangeness when it happens. So what I started doing is reaching out to people that I knew that came from backgrounds in military, special operations, law enforcement, emergency medicine, and things like that. People that were used to very high stress situations, that were used to following orders and commands and not, you know, questioning it, just, you know, executing, and people that could stay focused and stay on mission. And so, you know, we drew from those groups. So we have, you know, people with degrees in transpersonal psychology. I've got a psychotherapist on my team. We've got an ER nurse, a career paramedic, physicists. You know, we have all this, these varying specialties, not only educationally, but also career-wise.
2: Fascinating indeed. What are some of the things that happen in this area?
6: Oh, gosh. Well, we've got 10 years of stuff to go over. So, yeah, I might as well get started at the beginning. That's always a good way to initiate a story.
2: Sure.
6: In July 2016, this was kind of, you know, after we found the place, we decided we would go back in July of 2016. And our mission template at that time was to set up groups of people in groups of two around the periphery of the meadow. With their equipment, and to have a single individual walk across the top of the ridge to the south by himself. And what happened was, is Bob Wilson, once again, we used to call him Strange Stuff Bob because it always seemed to happen to him. But we were set up in the location, and he had started walking towards the ridge, and he radioed back, and he said, "Oh, I forgot a piece of gear back at base camp. Everybody stand still. I need to go retrieve it, and I will let you know when I'm up on top of the ridge." And Bob comes back on the radio about 15 or 20 minutes later, and he says, "Hey, guys, I'm at the tree across the trail, and I don't know how I got here."
2: Whoa.
6: So, you know, our normalcy bias kicks in. So our chief medic for that weekend gets on the radio, and we're thinking he was having some sort of, you know, some sort of medical issue.
2: Like a stroke or something.
6: Right, exactly. So he, you know, stroke, or maybe he fell down and concussed himself and he doesn't remember falling, things like that. So our medic gets on the radio and he's going to do an assessment over the radio. And he says, you know, do you feel any tingling? Does anything hurt? Do you have numbness in your extremities? Can you, you know, smile? Can you grimace? You know, recite Mary Had a Little Lamb. And, you know, he did all of these things, you know, without a hitch. So of course, we assumed, because we want things to be normal. That's how people get through life. It's like, well, he just was focused on the mission and wasn't paying attention and just kind of came to, like we do sometimes when we're driving to work, you at the tree across the trail. So we kind of downplayed it, which was a mistake. So Bob moves across the top of the meadow, once again by himself, drops down into the west end of the meadow, and is picked up by one of our teams. The two members on this team, I'll give you a little background about them because this is important. One of them was had a degree, dual degrees from the Georgia Institute of Technology in physics and philosophy. Was working for General Motors at the time, working on some of their AI technology for like trains and things other than automobiles. Okay, it came from the U.S. Army Ranger Regiment, very, very squared away guy. Second guy has a degree in business management from the Georgia Institute of Technology, was a career firefighter and in the emergency services, and also had a master's degree in public administration. So these two guys are equipped with thermals and FLIR, and they see Bob, when I say FLIR, I meant thermal and night vision. They see Bob drop down into the west end of the meadow, and they pick him up on their equipment. And like, okay, well, there's Bob. You know, he just dropped down in the meadow. And as they're watching him, they see him turn into a ball of energy, like a plasma ball. This sounds crazy, but, you know, people, you just have to kind of hang out with me. Turn into a ball of energy and move about 100 meters, stop, and they quickly brought their thermals up to where this ball of energy stopped. And they saw the heat signature of a man holding a radio, i.e. Bob. So they radio over there and say, Bob, are you okay? And they're watching this heat signature, and it brings a radio up to its mouth, and it keys the radio. Says, yes, I'm fine. And they said, you know, let us come over to you. We need to talk. So during their conversation, Bob's perception of what happened, they asked me, did you just run? And he laughed. He said, no, I don't run anywhere anymore. And Bob's perception was he was just walking across the meadow normally. Their perception was he turned into a ball of energy and traveled about 100 meters in just a few seconds. And we calculated it out. The thing moved about 26 miles per hour.
2: And they really thought it was him, though, right?
6: Yeah, they thought it was him because, you know, he was at point A, the ball of energy appears, moves to point B, they quickly bring the thermals up to point B, and that's where he is. So he got from point A.
2: And he's the only object showing up at that time.
6: Correct, correct. There's nothing else. And so from Bob's perspective, he just walked over there. From their perspective, he turned into a ball of energy. So this is where things start kind of coming apart. Is it possible that there were two realities, one where Bob just walked across a meadow as a normal person would, and number two, where he turned into a ball of energy and was witnessed, and both of these realities exist at the same place at the same time? Now you start getting into quantum stuff on a macro scale, and that's where this place really starts to shine. You know, we have another incident later on where that happened. So, you know, we kind of, you know, everybody kind of calmed down and we continued with our mission and nothing else really happened that evening. Well, the next day, Bob, at breakfast comes over to us as we're sitting around the campfire and he says, hey guys, I want to show you this. Well, a little background on Bob. He comes from a background of a backcountry, high mountain search and rescue in California. That was one of the things he did before he moved, moved east.
2: He's so the real deal, right?
6: He's the real deal. I mean, he really, you know, is a retired law enforcement guy, you know, just a really squared away, not a flighty guy at all. And he showed us his GPS because part of his training when he was doing backcountry search and rescue is always leave your GPS on and leave a track line of where you're going so you can go back and see exactly where you traveled when you download your data.
2: Right.
6: He showed us his GPS. And it showed him making several straight line tracks, maybe 1 or 2 kilometers in length, actually being on the other side of a small river or large creek that he never crossed.
2: That was never him.
6: Well, was it? This terrain is so rugged, you can't move in a straight line either on foot or by vehicle on the ground. But how can you move in a straight line over rugged terrain in the air? He had missing time, and now he had GPS track lines on his stored on his machine that showed him doing straight line tracks over rugged terrain, which he never was at.
2: And did you find, Trey, that this was happening all the time in that area?
6: You know, it's one of those things where the phenomena evolves. You know, what happened to us, you know, and some of the stuff that happened up to us in 2016 is not what's going on now. It's vastly different. And like so many cases, when Bob got home and was going to send us that GPS geographical data, his SD card was completely erased. There was nothing on it.
2: Nothing?
6: No, it completely wiped it. You know, and that's pretty common in the field. People will have, you know, equipment malfunction, SD cards wiped. We've lost two drones in this area. So it's, pretty common.
2: All right, we're going to take a short break, but we'll come back and talk more about the Meadow Project. This fascinates me. In just a moment on Coast to Coast AM.
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2: ABC News, I'm Dave Packer. U.S. Central Command says it's concluded a fresh round of strikes on dozens of targets in Iran in retaliation for Tuesday night's surprise attack on U.S. forces. On Capitol Hill, Dr. Anthony Fauci facing a blistering barrage of questions during a Republican-led Senate hearing on the COVID pandemic. Fauci invoked his Fifth Amendment rights and refused to answer questions. ABC News legal contributor Royal Oaks.
3: If the Senate committee does vote next week to find Fauci in contempt and the full Senate goes along, the matter could be referred to the U.S. Attorney's Office for criminal prosecution. If convicted, Fauci could be looking at a year in jail and a hefty fine.
2: Firefighters cleaning up in France and Spain after hundreds of thousands of people have been evacuated due to wildfires. DoorDash announced it's one step closer to building its own drone delivery fleet, getting clearance from the FAA to make deliveries using drones. The company says drones will allow DoorDash to serve more customers more efficiently. This is ABC News.
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5: The westbound span of the Chesapeake Bay Bridge is scheduled to close overnight due to bridge maintenance work. So you will see two-way traffic operations in the eastbound span to help alleviate any possible traffic delays. The closure was scheduled to start at 10 o'clock and end in the morning at 5 a.m. I'm Tony Thornton, WBAL News Radio 1090 and FM 101.5.
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6: Weather.
7: For the overnight and early morning, look for partly cloudy skies. Temperatures dropping back into the mid-60s in the outlying suburbs, closer to 70 along the shore of the bay. It'll be a partly to mostly cloudy afternoon on Thursday with high temperatures around 84. More sunshine Friday, highs around 88. I'm meteorologist Tom Tasselmeyer on WBAL News Radio 1090 and FM 101.5.
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8: It's a layover from the prior administration. 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
1: I think the younger people, that's why they're not having kids. 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
0: 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C4 and Brian Neiman.
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1: We'll take your calls next hour with Trey Hudson as we talk about the Meadow Project. Jump aboard and ask a question about this strange area. 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
1: And welcome back, George Norrie, along with Trey Hudson. Trey, at what point did you have that aha moment and realize that this area was very strange and unusual?
12: Well, that would have been in 2017. That's the, if people are familiar with the Meadow Project, is the infamous box cube or portal incident. And we quickly realized that this area was something very, very, very special. And we did the same operational protocol we did in 2016 and had people around the periphery of the Meadow, except this time we're moving teams of multiple people. We set up a protocol where nobody goes out alone, obviously, unless you have missing time and turn into a ball of light.
1: Right.
12: So we did the same protocol, and the Ridge team, which I was on that team, we were looking down in the Meadow with our thermals, and one of the team members noticed a box or cube sitting in the west end of the Meadow, and he thought that it was a like a telephone exchange box, like you see on the side of the road.
1: Yeah.
12: And he was quite surprised because he'd never noticed that before, and why in the world would it be out there? You know, and he quickly dismissed it. His normalcy bias kicked in. I picked up the thermals, and I said, you know, all I see are deer. I don't see the box you're talking about. The third person, who was Bob Wilson, was with us. He brings his thermal up, and he sees two man-sized heat signatures. Now, this becomes very important later on in the evening. Probably, you know, 6 foot tall, you know, meter and a half, meter, 1.75 meters tall, maybe, you know, a half a meter wide. And as he's recording these things on his thermal, these figures get tall, short, merge into one, tall, short, tall, and then split into two and then disappear. So we were thinking to ourselves, that's awfully odd. And about that time, we get a radio call from the teams down in the field itself. And they say, we're seeing these boxes or cubes on thermal, not with naked eye, only on thermal, popping up all over the Meadow. You know, but we need to go ahead and consolidate our teams.
1: But they don't see them there physically.
12: No, negative, just only on thermal.
1: Hmm.
12: And, you know, which is interesting because a lot of times when you have paranormal things going on, it's either cold or hotter than the surrounding environment. So I thought that was very interesting. So we consolidate our teams, and we all gather just as one of these boxes was starting to fade out. And so we decided that we were going to try to vector a team into the area where one of these things was to see if there was any, you know, residual effects. We sent a team of four people into one of these areas, and they describe it as going into an area unencumbered. They just walked into this area where this cube or box was. It was very dark. It was cold, and it was very quiet. It was almost like they stepped inside of a room with blackout curtains. So they stayed in there for about 90 seconds. They turned around, came out, and as they were coming out, the same route they went in, they started encountering brambles and briars and things like that. What's really odd is as they were being recorded on thermal, they walk into where this thing was, and when they reach the edge of it, their thermal signatures completely disappear, like they don't exist anymore, the team members. And we've tried to recreate this during the day, and we're not able to.
1: And what are you thinking at this point, Trey? What's going on?
12: Well, I thought we had something very, very interesting and special here. And what I was thinking is that this, once again, this was one of those places where you had two realities existing at the same time. One reality where it was just the normal field in the forest, and another reality where inside of the boundaries of this box or cube, the world was a little bit different. It was a little bit darker, a little bit colder, and didn't have the brambles and briars that are there normally. So once again, you had this like kind of two locations, two realities existing at the same time. And where it gets really sad is of the four people that went into that box, only two are still alive.
1: What happened to them, the other ones?
12: Well, you know, I'm not saying correlation is causality. You know, I can't say that. But one of the guys that went in there, Tim, died in July of 2021. And he died of what we believe was a pulmonary embolism. And it was during COVID, so we never, you know, got to really go to his funeral or talk to his family. And then in March 9th of 2024, Bob Wilson, his prostate cancer had come back with a vengeance.
1: Oh, geez.
12: And he died in March. So, but the interesting thing is people that have, you know, encountered this thing have other health effects. Like one person has nasal cancer. Another person has a skin disease that you only see on infants. But yet
1: maybe, and they were fine prior to?
12: Yeah. Yeah. Yeah, yeah, they were fine. You know, Bob's cancer had been in remission for years. You know, he was fit as a fiddle. Tim had no issues. You know, weight power lifter. Just all hale and healthy. And it's just a really, really strange thing. And as they were filming them coming out of the box, this is where the two figures come in again. The thermal operator pans to the right and she says, "Who or what are those?" Because in a small group of trees, probably about 60 meters away, there's two figures watching us.
1: How big?
12: Well, probably about 4 feet. That did not correspond to any known team members. And our protocols is you do not leave your assigned area unless you get permission from the person who's in charge of that operation in the field. So it did not correspond with any team members.
1: Well, and really cool, and if these were Sasquatches, they'd be much bigger than 4 feet.
12: They'd be much bigger. Well, you know, here's the thing is, are we encountering something coming in or out of these quote-unquote portals or cubes, and we just happen to capture them on thermal as they were doing whatever it is they do in the field? And the really cool thing is we have all this on video. You know, this isn't, you know, anecdotal. We actually captured the video of the team disappearing as they go into this thing, and captured on thermal video the figures in the wood line.
1: And these figures are clearly walking around?

0: so they can't see or hear what's going on. Their instructions are, you repeat only what you hear coming through the ghost box. So if you hear the word kumquat, you just repeat kumquat, however crazy it is. And then you have a person called an interrogator that will ask questions. And we use this method, and everybody that has seen the video of that SD session believes that we were actually in contact with something else, an NHI, a non-human intelligence. And what's odd about that particular SD session is when we started questioning the NHI about the phenomenology of the cubes or boxes, we started talking about electromagnetism, plasma energy, things like that. Mm-hmm. It became very agitated, very angry with us.
1: Really?
0: Yeah. So it's almost like we were, you know, maybe sticking our toe into something we weren't supposed to.
1: What have you concluded at this point, Trey? What have you concluded about this area?
0: What I've concluded is based on at that time, I believe that we were dealing with some sort of incorporate NHI that had something to do with the boxes or the cubes. Now, the relationship wasn't clear. As it's evolved, and I've done other work with, you know, people like Stephen Leah from Hidden Worlds Quantum Imagery and other folks, is it appears that there's actually a very thin membrane between a reality where these things are around us at all times and our reality where we can't perceive them. And every once in a while, their presence will bleed into our reality and we can detect and or interact with them, you know, if they choose to. Now, that's a little creepy. You know, some people don't like that, you know, that we're always being watched, you know, and we're always surrounded. But that's kind of where the data and the experiences have driven, you know, my beliefs.
1: Does any of this scare you, Trey?
0: Scare me? No, not scare me. One thing I tell people, if you get into this business, you need to have a belief system. Now, you know, I'm not going to tell people what their belief system should be. That's up to them. But they need to be grounded in something. So I fall back on my belief system, you know, when things get weird. Now, am I going to say I haven't been startled and felt uncomfortable? Absolutely. But as far as actually frightened, no, not so much.
1: Does your team generally all agree with each other on what this might be?
0: Yeah, you know, we do, more or less. You know, people come from different backgrounds. And, you know, we have a lot of very interesting campfire discussions, as you can imagine. And, you know, pretty much we're in agreement that we are dealing with something unexplainable, something that does not exist in our reality as we know it, and something that some at times chooses to interact with us in various ways. You know, and the way they interact with us is, you know, runs the gambit, you know, from you know, interacting with us during the Estes session to like dream speak, you know, people having very weird dreams or visions, people being touched. You know, we have people physically being touched. So it's an evolving relationship and rapport between us and this NHI.
1: How do you know where the location ends?
0: Good question.
1: How does it stop?
0: It really doesn't. This area is, you know, like I said, very, very strange. And we have also done investigations like as far as 7 miles away from the meadow and had very strange phenomena. Now, the question is now that we've kind of raised our hand and let the phenomena know that we're here, in their particular realm or existence, time and space and distance are irrelative. It doesn't matter. You know, you could be standing 1,000 miles away from it, and in their perspective, you're standing right next to them because time and space doesn't matter.
1: Right.
0: So what we've found is people have had the hitchhiker effect. Is one of our team members was being plagued by orbs coming into her bedroom. And this is a professional person. She's a registered nurse. Orbs coming into her bedroom and interacting with her. And we were able to take our psychotherapist and do some hypnotic regression. And during hypnotic regression, it came out that she remembers the orbs coming into her room, something grabbing her feet, and an old woman standing next to her bedside trying to grab her. And she actually woke up with bruises on her body.
1: Like the old hag syndrome.
0: Absolutely. You're

0: You hit it right on the head, George. It is the archetype of the old hag, or witch, which is, so prevalent, throughout not only our culture, but, going back, into prehistory, that archetype. And so the phenomena, what we started off with in 2016 and 2017, now here we are in, 2025, 2026, 2024, it's much, much different. It's, interestingly enough, in 40 meters from where I'm sitting right here speaking to you in 2024, I encountered a set of canine tracks, 6 inches in diameter, and the track line was bipedal. Now, that goes back similar to the to the incident that John Axelrod had when he was with NIDS, with Bigelow, doing the research for the DIA at Skinwalker Ranch, and he went back to suburban Virginia. His family saw canines in the backyard, Marley Woods, once again, upright canines. So the phenomena, once you stick your hand out and say howdy to it, it knows where you are. And we've had other team members have just crazy, bizarre experiences, away from the meadow. So, once you come to this place and interact with it, whether you like it or not, it will always be a part of you.
1: Did you ever sleep out that way?
0: Yeah, we camp, we camp, right there, like I said, within half a mile of it.
1: Did people have any strange dreams?
0: Oh, yes, absolutely. Absolutely. One incident, we had one of our team members who's a U.S. Air Force Academy graduate, special operations guy, kept having two words pop into his mind. And this was after we had done a CE5 session out at the meadow, which nothing happened at the CE5 session. But later that night, he kept having the words Nox Magbe, N-O-X-M-A-G-B-E-E, just pop into his mind like at 0430. And then, 0600, it popped into his mind again. And he told me the next morning, he goes, Trey, what does this, these words mean? He goes, they came out of nowhere. I said, well, I don't know, Tony, but I'll check it out. So I, did some research and I found out that the word Nox, phonetically spelled N-O-X, is the Roman goddess of the night, which was derived from Nyx, which was the Greek goddess of the night. Magbe, phonetically spelled M-A-G-B-E-E, was a little bit more difficult. So I started pouring through old texts, and I found the word magba in the Old English poem Beowulf. And magba means kindred or spirits. And Old English was spoken at a time when the Romans had just ceased to occupy Britain. So the two words are contemporaneous. So you put them together, Nox Magbe, you have children of the night goddess. So now remember, we had done a CE5 protocol the evening before. So what are small like children with big heads and coming to your rooms at night, your bedrooms?
1: We're going to come back in a moment with you, Trey, and take phone calls on this very strange story right here on Coast to Coast AM.
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10: From ABC News, I'm Dave Packer. The war with Iran appears to be expanding. The U.S. making good Wednesday night on President Trump's vow to retaliate after Iran launched attacks on U.S. bases Tuesday. And now an American tanker has been struck by a drone in Egypt. ABC's Mary Bruce reports a majority of Americans are not behind this war.
11: A new Quinnipiac poll shows 66% of voters say the war with Iran has not been worth fighting. Trump says he's still hoping to strike a deal with Iran. One person who's not optimistic, Israeli Prime Minister Benjamin Netanyahu, who met with Trump at the White House yesterday and spoke with ABC's Lindsay Davis.
12: Well, I don't know if it's unlikely, but I'm skeptical about Iran's mode of operandus, the method of operating.
10: Kevin Warsh, the Fed chair, and the Federal Reserve voted to hold interest rates steady on Wednesday. President Trump telling reporters inside the White House Wednesday that while it's not the decision he would have wanted.
13: Kevin's got a board. He's fantastic. He's a brilliant guy, smart. I know he'd love to see lower interest rates, but he's got a board, and it's a political board, and they want to keep rates up.
10: Dr. Anthony Fauci refused to answer questions from a Senate committee Wednesday looking into the origins of COVID-19, accusing Republican Senator Rand Paul of having an unhinged obsession with him. Paul asking about the NIH funding of a lab in China.
14: Many people believe this came from the lab. Do you think that the risks really are worth the benefits for gain-of-function research?
15: On the advice of counsel, I respectfully decline to answer based upon my rights under the Fifth Amendment to the Constitution.
10: He pleaded the Fifth dozens of times. Millions of seniors could soon be paying more for their prescription drug coverage. The Trump administration ending a Biden-era federal subsidy program at the end of the year that's helped keep drug premiums low for Americans on Medicare Part D coverage. You're listening to ABC News.
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10: According to court documents, Seattle police say bullets recovered from two bystanders killed in Sunday's shootout do not appear to have come from the gun that a 15-year-old is charged with firing. Instead, the documents reveal that the shell casings from the scene indicate that four weapons were fired during the shootout, according to police. President Trump announced a $22 billion renovation of Washington Dulles International Airport, including the removal of the people movers that are original to the airport. Some travelers, like Meredith Neely, are supportive.
8: Personally, I fly through this airport at least 20 times a year, so I see the ups and downs of everything. There's definitely some spots that could use a little TLC, but for the most part, I mean, it functions, but it could definitely look a little bit nicer.
10: Neely says as long as prices don't go up. Microsoft posted strong quarterly earnings, beating expectations thanks to growth in its cloud computing platform and an increase in paid artificial intelligence users. Microsoft cloud revenue rose 27% year over year, driven by demand for Azure and AI services. K-pop powerhouse BTS says they won't submit for the 2027 Grammy Awards.
17: Smooth like butter, like a criminal undercover.
10: It's an apparent protest over the Recording Academy's decision to launch a new Best Asian Pop Music category. BTS says they want their music to be heard for what it is, rather than be divided by region or language. Dave Packer, ABC News.
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19: There's some scheduled midday construction activity along 95 in Harford County beginning at 9 a.m. between Route 543 and Route 24 in both directions, expecting single and possible double lane closures as the long-term construction project continues. You'll see that from 9 a.m. until 3 o'clock in the afternoon. 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
20: Weather. Partly cloudy to mostly clear skies expected through this morning with temperatures back in the upper 60s and low 70s. By the afternoon, we'll have a partly sunny sky with a high of 84. Tonight, mostly clear and comfortable with a low of 67. Friday afternoon features a mostly sunny sky and warmer day ahead with a high of 88 degrees. We'll continue to see highs in the upper 80s on Saturday with more clouds. I'm meteorologist Alina Lee on WBAL News Radio 1090 and FM 101.5.
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1: It's called the Meadow Project, strange area down in the south. We'll be back in a moment with Trey Hudson and take calls on Coast to Coast AM.
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1: And welcome back, George Norrie, along with Trey Hudson. Trey, if somebody would stumble into the meadow, would they sense anything unusual?
9: You know, it sometimes when you're there, it's very peaceful, very calm. You know, like I said before, very bucolic. You know, somewhere you'd want to picnic with your family. Other times you go in, there's just kind of a sense of unease, like something isn't right. So you run the gambit. You know, it's kind of a, you know, kind of a roll of the dice whether you're going to go there and have absolutely nothing happen or something extraordinary. We've gone on expeditions, you know, and spent several days out there, and you know, absolutely nothing of interest happened. And then just about the time when you've given up, something really bizarre happens. So it's it kind of runs the gambit.
1: Do you think anything might have happened there during the Civil War or a Native American burial ground or anything like that?
9: Yeah, that's a good question. That area in my research, as far as I know, does not have any Civil War type activity. Like I said, it's pretty mountainous, so it's not really somewhere you'd move troops, you know, or artillery through. Not really a place for a battle. But it's interesting you mentioned Native American. To my knowledge, there are no Native American burial grounds, but that area has a very rich history of very, very bad mythological characters in the Native American belief system. One is something called the Spear-Fingered Witch.
1: Jeez.
9: And this is a Cherokee legend, and she would go and steal children and people out of their beds and slit their abdomens open with her obsidian spear-tipped finger and eat their livers and sing while she did this. And the other mythological character is something called the Raven Mocker, which kind of reminds me of the Skinwalker out west. So, you know, both very negative, negative archetypes. What's interesting is when we did the hypnotic regression with our one member who was having the almost abduction type phenomena, the archetype that she encountered was the old crone or witch. You know, that came out during her regression. So, that's Native American folklore and apparently Native American imagery is still very, very prevalent there.
1: It's indigenous to that area?
9: Yes.
1: Well, that'll tell you something. That's weird. Has science come out there at all, do you know?
9: Not to my knowledge. You know, I mean, as far as we bring Geiger counters and, you know, as much equipment as we can out there. Now, the thing is, it's remote. Like extremely remote. I had a film crew out there in 2024 and they joked that, you know, they didn't have cell signals for miles and miles and miles. And the meadow is actually in a remote location and you have to pack all of your gear and equipment out there on your back while going over rugged terrain. So it's hard to get equipment out there. I would like to get something like, UAP DAP and some of the other stuff, but unfortunately, a lot of that stuff relies on a cell signal to forward the data, which we have no cell signal. And number two, being public land, we can't leave it out there. You know, it would potentially be stolen. So, that kind of limits us on what we do. But, we're going to continue trying to work with what we have.
1: How close does civilization live to it?
9: No, not close at all. Miles and miles and miles, many miles away. It's basically to get to this place. It's a mile upon mile of driving on gravel and dirt roads. It's very, very remote.
1: Let's take some calls for you. Bill, truck driving in Oregon to start. Go ahead, Bill.
6: Yeah. Hey, great show, George.
1: And thank you, Bill.
6: Thank you. And I just have one question for the guest. These experiencers that you've been monitoring, I don't really know how long you monitor them afterwards, but it sounds like, you really keep in touch with them at least. Have any of them ever reported seeing, or maybe they thought they saw, a doppelganger?
9: Hi, Bill. Not to my knowledge. Nobody's mentioned a doppelganger. Some of them have just had these strange experiences at home and hitchhikers, but no doppelgangers that I'm aware of.
1: But what about that witch again, Trey?
9: Now, that witch, she was like a witch, Now, she wasn't doppelganging anybody that we knew. Now, we did have a strange case with a this is bizarre. Is after our cube experience, when we came back to base camp, we had a businesswoman waiting for us at 10 p.m. or about 10:30 p.m. in the middle of nowhere in the winter in the forest.
1: And she was a human?
9: Yes, as far as we know. And she was wearing loafers, slacks, a blouse, and a blazer. And she started questioning us about our activities that night. And it seemed very odd. Now, she gave us her name, and it turns out that was a real person. And she did get in contact with me later on, and she said she just saw like a Bigfoot sticker or something on one of our trucks that she just happened to be driving through the forest in the middle of nowhere and wanted to tell us about her experiences with something that she called monkey bears, which were some type of Bigfoot-type creature. Now, for years, I wondered if she was a real person. She did contact me. She says she was a real person, that it really was her out there. But, you have to wonder because it was just such a strange occurrence.
1: Next up, Cornelius is with us in Louisiana. Welcome to the show, Corny. Go ahead.
10: Hey there, George and Trey. Boy, I tell you, George, you've got the best show. I wish I miss our friend Barry so much. But look, Trey, I was just telling Tommy, and George knows this, we have a whole lot of haunts and stuff down here in Louisiana, especially New Orleans and stuff like that. And I know you're up there in the meadows, wherever you're at, you got to keep it secret so nobody else will be up there But supposedly at the Hotel Hilton is over 100 years old. General Patton supposed to haunt it. And we've got these mansions and stuff down here where the slave and slave owners supposedly haunt these areas and stuff. And I just wondered, too, you won't say one way or another. And George knows this in the audience. I believe in the Bible, and I think a lot of these things are demonic. And so I use Jesus Christ because I've had an encounter with something that tried to attack me. And I know you were saying the hitchhiker effect with these people go home and orbs or witches or whatever may be following them. So have you ever looked at the Bible for protection, like the Psalm 91 prayer protection, the Lord's Prayer? And I read, like, today's the 29th, so I read Proverbs. So have you ever used the Bible for protection? God bless you, George, and God bless America.
9: Yeah, thanks, Cornelius. Yes. Yeah, like I said earlier, I recommend that everybody that is in this business seriously have a belief system that they can call on for grounding and protection. I have a personal belief system. I don't disclose that because it's, you know, it's private. And I don't want to get into a belief system, you know, argument. But yeah, people do draw on their belief systems for a protection and B, solid grounding when they encounter something extremely unusual.
1: Trey, what would it take for you to release the names of this place? Locations?
9: I'll tell you what, George. It would be everybody that knows the location has signed a non-disclosure agreement. And you would recognize, like I said, some of the names that have signed non-disclosure statements.
1: Mm-hmm.
9: And that's pretty much my line in the sand. Now, if the location for some reason is outed in a big way, and I come from an intelligence background, you know, in the military and in the government, and I'm not able to do management of that disclosure, then, you know, maybe I would do a light disclosure, but it's been my policy to neither confirm nor deny, you know, whether or not anybody figures out where it is. And that policy has worked pretty well. And I know it not only to myself, but my team. And I mentioned that Bob died in March 2024. His dying wish was to have his ashes scattered at the meadow. So we took his urn, which was a simple black cube, to the meadow and spread his remains. So Wow. It's sacred. It's sacred to us. It's very special. And I'm doing my best to my team. I owe it to myself and my team to keep that area as special, as sacred, and as inviolate as possible.
1: How often are you out there?
9: We were going out there about twice a year. Here lately, kind of post-COVID, we've kind of calmed down on that. We were not able to go out any in 2025. 2024 was when we made our film. And here in 2026, we're going back in September. So usually it's about once a year. You know, we might have a time when we don't go for a year. We found that if you oversaturate it with visitations, you don't really get the responses sometimes that you would like. So we try to spread it out. And of course, you know, people are busy. It's kind of like herding cats, getting everybody out there on a single week.
1: Let's go to Joe in Monterey, California. Hello, Joseph.
11: Thank you for taking my call, George.
1: You're welcome, Joe.
11: Okay. Trey, I know you were using hypnosis to go into a deeper state, but there's a better way of contacting the other side, is what psychics do. The frequency is 7.5, and that's where the alpha and the theta states merge. They become one. They overlap there. It's not hypnosis. It's a trance state. And they may be able to see what's going on there. The problem is the old adage when people say, when you look into the abyss looks back at you. What happens is that they will be conscious of you being conscious of them. And then there may be more interaction. Although I don't suggest this is a an easy thing to do or even safe. Thank you, George, for taking my call.
1: Your thoughts, yeah. Trey?
9: Go ahead. Thanks, Joe. Yeah, you're spot on. Quite a few of our members are trained remote viewers, trained in coordinate remote viewing. Our psychotherapist is actually an alumni of the Monroe Institute, so we're very familiar with that. And once the phenomena notices you noticing it, it notices you, absolutely. But we're trying to push the boundaries of that as far as we can safely. We've actually started incorporating the use of a God helmet in our research to further reach out there to the NHI and let it know that we're there and we would like to interact with it in a constructive manner. And it is not without risk. You know, I would be a fool if I said that it was completely risk-free. But, you know, we have a bunch of pretty bold explorers that are willing to step out there and take those risks.
1: Text and tweets. Tom, what do you have for Trey?
12: Trey, Sammy in Texas would like you to give two examples of when instances were related in some way.
9: Well, one instance we had one of our team members, very new team member. She kept having a feeling when she was out there on top of the ridge with one of my senior researchers, Daryl Neese, that something was creeping around watching them. Okay. So she had this like feeling and she wanted to come back with the larger group. So she came back with the larger group and we went back for the evening and she had a dream of spirals that were regular spirals and squared off spirals. And she came to me the next morning because she actually came out with her husband. She knew nothing about the Meadow Project and she said, "Does this mean anything?" And I said, "Have you ever heard of the Meadow Project or done any?" "No, not at all." Spirals, as we know, are often seen in pectoglyphs or pictographs that indicate areas where doorways exist or portals. You see it a lot out west, and it's also in Central America where a spiral is a symbol used by the shamans to indicate a place where there's a gateway or a doorway. Number two, it was interesting that she had visions of squared off spirals, which represented our box or cube portal, which was squared off and was in fact a gateway to another slightly altered reality. The next night, we were out there and we were doing our after action review, and one of my thermal operators, Lee, said, "Hey, Trey, you know, one of the things I saw was a large hog or bear on thermal." And I said, "Lee, did you record it?" And he goes, "No, because, you know, we were discussing wildlife and I assumed that it was a bear or a hog." Once again, our normalcy bias comes in. And I said, "Lee, what did Christy talk about the night before that she had a feeling?" And he goes, "Something slinking around and crawling?" I said, "Absolutely. What animal would crawl across an open space surrounded by 12 human beings?" I said, what was reported at Skinwalker Ranch with the NIDS team coming out of a portal?" And he goes, "A creature came out of a portal at Skinwalker Ranch when NIDS was there?" And I said, "Yes, and perhaps we're having the same." So she actually had a premonition of what was going to happen the next day. That's not uncommon.
1: I would assume that there are portals all over this place, Trey. What do you think?
9: Yes. I think there are. You know, in our experiences, we have these anomalies, cube-shaped anomalies, pop up everywhere. When we were filming with the other film crew in 2024, we captured something slinking along the ground on our thermals and were able to record it. I sent that footage off to an independent analyst who uses Seth Feinstein, did some quantum imagery analysis. And he came back because this was a blind analysis, and he said, "Trey, why do I see a vertical structure just to the right of this creature that you filmed?" And I came back and I said, "Seth, that was where the original box or cube was, and you're picking it up using your quantum imagery analysis. So what I believe is these cubes or portals are there all the time, and things come and go out of them. It's just that it exists in a reality that we can't quite perceive." So that, you know, that adds to a whole different area of, study, which we plan to, take some differential time meters and other stuff out there you know, here in the future, in just a few months, and see what we can come up with that.
1: In addition to your book, The Meadow Project, you have a documentary out, don't you?
9: I do. It's just got dropped on Amazon Prime, and the title's not very imaginative. The title is The Meadow Project, and in it, people will see, see the portal video. They'll see some of these phenomena. They'll see the slinker, the creature that I just talked about crawling along the ground. They'll also hear interviews with the people that actually experienced that. And that's one thing that makes this area unique is it's not a one-off with one person. It's a multitude of experiencers experiencing things over the past 10 years. And one thing that I'm very proud to do is it's not only the quality of the experiences, but it's the quality of the experiencers. I talked about the background of a lot of these people. So, you know, I'm really proud that, this documentary came out and people get to live, live these experiences with us, because it's not our experiences. It kind of belongs to the whole world.
1: We're going to come back in a moment with Trey Hudson and take final phone calls as we talk about this very strange place in the South called the Meadow Project on Coast to Coast AM.
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1: Good Thursday morning, and thank you for waking up with us on WBAL TV 11 News today. We'll get to all of our headlines in just a moment.
2: Kind of refreshing out there this morning. Cool, a little breezy, big bright moon. Nice start.
1: Yeah, I believe you. I didn't really pay attention. I don't know. That sounds right.
2: Almost felt like a little chill out there, but I'm not complaining. Let's check in with meteorologist Alina Lee with your first cup forecast. The wind really moved in yesterday into now.
3: Oh, yeah, absolutely. We had a little bit of a breeze out there yesterday. We'll continue that into today. Meanwhile, temperatures are a little cooler in spots. So, yeah, definitely a little cooler this morning in many locations when you see more 60s out there. 69 degrees at BWI Marshall. West wind of 12 miles per hour. Could see those gusts as high as 20, if not 25 at times. Looking at temperatures across the area this morning, seeing upper 60s in Edgewood and Towson, low 70s for some on the eastern shore. Chesapeake City, though, in the mid-60s there. Here's your first cup forecast, which does feature a few more clouds around throughout the afternoon hours as temperatures warm back into the low, maybe middle 80s. So another day with below average temperatures. We are going to see things kind of warm up a little bit as we get into this upcoming weekend with dry weather in store for the first half of it. We'll talk more about those rain chances and when they return and how high those chances will get for our area. That's coming up in your full forecast. Let's get over to Sean Stryker with an update on the commute this morning. What's going on, Sean?
4: What's going on, Alina? Yeah, so I told you about that slowdown on 95, northeast quarter of 95. It's actually happening southbound, right around exit 77. It's kind of hard to see. I know it's early, so the cameras are still in black and white in certain areas, but you just see that bunch of headlights. It does clear up. I'll show you where it is happening. It's not a huge backup, but it's just moving slower, and it's just north of 77, which is for Veterans Memorial Highway. You can see that little stretch of yellow there. That's where they're doing some construction, because that could be the issue. I know you see this alert icon. That's a disabled, broke-down vehicle. That's actually 95 northbound just before hitting 77. So two little small things going on a 95. Nothing major. Hopefully they're able to clear that up. Just quick check on those tunnels. Those are holding steady 6 minutes each from the 95 split.
1: 10 years ago today, extreme flooding in Ellicott City killed two people and damaged dozens of buildings and hundreds of cars.
2: It doesn't feel like that long ago. It prompted the governor to declare a state of emergency in Howard County. Take a look at this footage from 2016 showing the water rushing through the streets. The two people who died were inside their cars when they were swept away and trapped.
1: This catastrophic event prompted county and state leaders to create a flood mitigation plan. It includes creating a tunnel, a project that's underway right now, to intercept water and divert it away from Main Street, plus creating pipe culverts that will convey water from a nearby river to the Patapsco during severe weather. Well, cleanup continues for some neighbors in Fells Point as a result of Tuesday's heavy rain. Several streets saw significant flooding.
2: And some residents say it seems to be the same streets that flood each time. Well, neighbors along South Caroline Street say they saw flash flooding. Some building owners put down sandbags in front of doors, but the water still seeped in. One neighbor tells WBAL TV that they spent most of their Wednesday pumping water out of the garage of the building. Many people say they want the city to do more.
5: I mean, I've been here since 2008, and we've always had a storm in which they've had to block off all the streets, and we pay a lot of taxes, and we can't get the city to figure out how to get it pumped out. So it's a problem.
6: What do you think the issue is, and what do you think needs to happen to keep it from happening again?
7: I mean, it's a mixture. One, I reached out to DPW. They're investigating the issue to really figure out what the core issue is. But it's a mixture between extreme weather, climate change, and also an aging infrastructure that wasn't designed to handle as much extreme weather that we experienced the other day.
2: Councilman Jermaine Jones, who represents this district, says he is working on coordinating a meeting with residents and the Department of Public Works. Oh, from Baltimore City now to Talbot County, where even more storm damage is being reported after two tornadoes touched down there Tuesday.
1: A viewer caught this video of one of them. The EF0 and EF1 packed winds between 90 and 100 miles an hour. Video from the Trap Business Park off Backtown Road shows more damage. Now, we spoke with people who live in the area who say they saw the clouds form before, then all they saw was the damage left behind.
8: Well, I always wanted to see a tornado, but not when it's coming towards the house.
9: It was like somebody took, they were peeling a banana or something. It just peeled it right off.
10: And the next thing you know, it was just like a snap of the finger. It just ripped right through that building.
1: Well, Talbot County officials are telling us no injuries were reported as a result of the tornadoes.
3: Well, two tornadoes also touched down in Anne Arundel County, but the damage shows how strong the winds were in Lakeshore. Look at this. A downed tree cut off traffic. Outdoor furniture ended up hundreds of feet away in the water, in the trees, and other yards. And a small fire even broke out after a neighbor says trees came down on power lines, creating a big mess. And similar scenes in Harford County. People spent Wednesday cleaning up from heavy rain and strong wind that left downed trees and power lines. Now, that includes in Jarrettsville, where a tree was snapped in someone's yard. While over in Havana Grace, lightning reportedly struck a tree, splitting it apart in a neighborhood just west of downtown. Now, from weather alerts to conditions across our area, we aim to keep you prepared. Download the WBAL TV 11 News app to stay informed about any incoming weather and local news updates. Oh, this morning, one person is recovering after a crash involving a school bus in Glen Burnie.
1: Anne Arundel County police say the bus ran into a Toyota Prius on East Ordnance Road a little after 7:30 Wednesday morning. None of the students on board were hurt, but one adult does have minor injuries. As of now, it's unclear which vehicle the adult occupied. The cause of the crash remains under investigation.
3: Baltimore County police are trying to figure out how a driver crashed into the side of a building and left a large hole Wednesday morning. Take a look. This was the scene on Eastern Avenue in Dundalk. We're told no one was hurt. Between 2024 and 25, Baltimore City's overdose deaths dropped 22%.
1: And city leaders say this is due to the public health response to the crisis. City council members took a look at how the Opioid Restitution Fund is spending its money. One grant in place is with the organization We Our Us. The program aims to train older men how to use naloxone. Councilman James Torrance saying he wants to make sure young people are not left out of the conversation.
11: We have peer navigators at Pennsylvania Avenue's library, and we've had a young person that was 14 that was addicted to marijuana that was laced with fentanyl. So I just want to make sure that we get in a way that we can connect with them. And I wonder if we have started looking at grantees that can help with young people.
1: The city is teaching some Youth Works participants how to become peer mediators. The goal is to deploy these participants into libraries once they are trained. Well, the time right now is 4:37, and still to come on WBAL TV 11 News today.
3: We're 1 week away from state lawmakers gathering for a special session on redistricting. The fight over who should draw Maryland's congressional maps and what's all at stake coming up.
1: And we'll have another update on your forecast and the traffic for this Thursday morning. Stay with us.
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2: How the state draws congressional districts. Well, Sean Strikers at the live desk with the latest. And Sean, this is expected to be the focal point of the special session.
4: Yeah, well, lawmakers will be debating whether you, the voter, should decide if the Maryland Constitution should be changed or clarified. Republicans say it would remove protections against partisan gerrymandering. Democrats say it's meant to clear up state law after recent court rulings and let voters make a final decision. House Bill 2100 would amend the state constitution to apply the current districting standards to only the General Assembly, not districts for Congress. The proposal also says the Constitution would no longer set the rules for drawing congressional districts. Instead, those maps would follow federal law and any state laws passed by the General Assembly. If 3/5 of lawmakers approve the proposal during next week's special session, it would be on the ballot during November's general election. The proposal follows a court blocking Maryland's congressional map in 2022. The judge says that the state constitution did apply to those districts. In a statement, Republican delegate and Maryland Freedom Caucus chair Matt Morgan says, quote, Maryland Democrats were stopped by the Constitution, so now they want to rewrite it. House Bill 2100 is not a clarification, it is a confession. Well, it's a direct response to court rulings that prevented the majority party from treating congressional districts as nothing more than instruments of partisan power. Republican leaders also pushing back against new hearing guidelines that limit oral testimony to 50 witnesses. If more than 50 people sign up, committee leaders will decide who speaks. Lacey and Megan, again, Republicans also objected to a second bill that were added to this special session after the legislative leader said that the session would only focus on congressional redistricting.
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3: Comfortable and even cool maybe for many locations to start this Thursday morning. As we head through the afternoon, temperatures easily going to warm back into the 80s in many spots. And if you've been wondering how many tornadoes were confirmed since Tuesday's thunderstorms and severe weather, well, 4 officially from the National Weather Service. They went out and surveyed the damage in all of these locations you see here. And the majority of the tornadoes that were reported were actually EF1 or lower. So EF0 tornado in Trapp, Maryland, that was around 6:18 p.m. Around 6:12, though, there was a first tornado that ripped through, bringing 90 to 100 mile per hour peak winds with the reading of about EF1 status. And 6:15 in Lakeshore had an EF1 tornado come through there with max sustained winds of 100 miles per hour. And they're still determining the max winds for the Cape St. Clair tornado that happened around 6:17 p.m. Right now, things are quiet, maybe even a few more clouds that start to stream on in out of the northwest, as you see here. And that's pretty much it. The storm system that brought us all the severe weather, that has continued to track to the north and east. And you can see all the rain there and even some lightning associated with those thunderstorms. That may still bring us some clouds around through the afternoon. But I think most areas will stay dry today, with the exception of a brief shower that might try to pass the extreme northeast corner of the state by this afternoon. As you see here, more clouds are expected in that area, and we might even get a sprinkle. But all in all, here in the Baltimore area, likely going to be dry with temperatures back in the 80s. And then 60s in store for us on Friday morning, with highs in the mid to upper 80s by Friday afternoon. So Friday already getting warmer. A breakdown of wind speeds throughout today. In fact, we could have winds sustained around 10 to 15 miles for much of the afternoon, and then gusts as high as about 20 to 25. So your forecast for today in the Baltimore area, high temperatures likely in the low, maybe mid 80s today, with a northwest wind in place, again, 10, 15 miles per hour. Then tonight, the wind relaxes. In fact, I think it's going to stay below 10 miles per hour overnight through early on Friday morning, with a partly cloudy to mostly clear sky, mid to upper 60s for your temperatures on Friday morning. Here's your forecast the next 7 days. Upper 80s Friday, Saturday. Our next best chance of showers arriving Sunday, most likely late in the day into the evening hours, with an additional round of showers and even a few storms possible early on Monday. We might even see rain extending into the middle of next week, so we'll keep a close eye on all those disturbances that pass on through. All in all, though, temperatures for at least the next week should stay either at or below 90 degrees. All right, let's get over to Sean now. Another update on the commute. What are you watching so far this morning?
4: Yeah, just a reminder, have a little bit of a slowdown northeast quarter of 95 as we move through that construction zone at exit 77. Slowdown is heading southbound. So anything north of this, you can see there's just a little more headlights heading this direction.

0: City Delegate Tony Bridges is now the next administrator at the Maryland Transit Administration. Bridges currently serves as Governor Wes Moore's deputy legislative officer. Prior to this position, he served as the Maryland Department of Transportation's assistant secretary. Bridges takes over following the resignation of Holly Arnold. Arnold is leaving the MTA September 1st. That's when Bridges' term begins. Regulation over criminalization. That's what a group of community leaders and young men are asking for when it comes to dirt bikes in Baltimore. About 24 people from several different groups marched from City Hall to Baltimore Police Headquarters Wednesday afternoon, asking for a conversation with Commissioner Richard Worley and city leaders. They want to create a safe alternative to riding dirt bikes in the street. Now, one of the ideas is creating a designated dirt bike park.
1: Our specialty is dirt bikes. Our getaway is dirt bikes. Why take that away from us? That causes a lot on people who actually love dirt bikes.
2: We acknowledge that we want accountability, but what we also want is we want the opportunity to regulate what this looks like to make our city safer and to make the future brighter for our young people.
0: Well, James Green, one of the organizers there, says they reached out to police for a conversation, but Baltimore police leaders say neither Commissioner Worley nor members of BPD have gotten a request from anyone about a meeting on this issue.
3: A warning from doctors as we enter peak season for a bacteria that's thriving in the Chesapeake Bay. It's called Vibrio vulnificus, and it's a flesh-eating bacteria that lives in warm water and it can enter the body through even a small open wound. Doctors warn it can cause sepsis and lead to amputation or even death.
4: It can cause very severe infections of the skin and soft tissue, and it can also cause infections in the bloodstream and cause people to become septic from this bacteria.
5: Vibrio are bacteria that occur naturally in water, and they really thrive in warmer temperatures. And so first, that's the reason why we see an increase in Vibrio bacteria during the warmer months. But particularly the last few years, as we have seen hotter temperatures happen.
3: Well, the bacteria has not caused any deaths this year, but it did cause 11 people to lose their lives in Maryland last year. The number of cases is also down from 260 last year to just 27 so far this year. But this is peak time for it as the water in the Chesapeake warms between now and October.
0: The time now is 4:51, and still ahead, the flock kicked off training camp with lots of smiles and excitement.
3: We got an up-close look at day one and how the players say they're feeling.
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3: all the way back, forcing extra innings when Colton

0: Couser drove in a run to make it 10-9. Andrew Kittredge was able to bear down in the 12th with runners on first and second to get the final out in a series win after a gut-wrenching loss on Tuesday. It was the team's largest comeback win since 2009. That's when they beat the Red Sox. Well, the Orioles win Wednesday's game 10-9, and they have the day off today before taking on the Phillies at home tomorrow.
1: Well, the first day of Ravens training camp is now in the books.
0: The fans flocked to Owings Mills to watch the new-look Ravens take flight, and a key player made his return to the practice field.
1: As sports director Pete Gilbert explains, the start of training camp went off without a hitch.
2: Well, you know, you go back to, well, January, and for the first time in 18 years, Ravens have to get a new head coach. They hired Jesse Minter. You had the Max Crosby situation, Trey Hendrickson in. It was a wild, tumultuous offseason, but here we are, day one of training camp. Pretty easy to say, couldn't have gone any smoother than anybody would have hoped here for the Ravens. All fans love going to training camp, but only a handful of teams have true superstars and the potential to chase a championship. The Ravens check both of those boxes. A new era arrives, though, thanks, quite simply, to the Ravens not checking a last box, Super Bowl, not since 2012. A talented roster once again takes the field, and Jesse Minter is tasked with getting the best out of it, getting more than his predecessor.
3: This is a group that is, I would say, really hungry, not thinking about the end goal yet. I think they know that that's what we all want to do, but a willingness to go day by day and focus on the process and build this thing up so that when those moments happen, that we'll be at our best.
2: To help be at their best, they need the return of Nnamdi Matabike, and presto, he does just that. One of the very best defensive interior linemen in the game, but coming off a serious neck injury that threatened to end his career, Matabike, he's cleared medically and now ramping up for the season.
4: You know, he's one of the most talented people at his position in the league, and I don't think it takes a genius to realize that we'll get better when he's on the field.
5: I'm looking forward to see him get a lot of sacks and disrupting a lot of offenses. Not ours, though.
2: And as far as Lamar Jackson, he looks exactly as you'd hope entering a season, fast and lean, determined to make sure the best is yet to come.
3: Best player in the league. When he's out there and he's, you know, obviously really engaged like he is, he makes everybody on the field better. So he makes the offense better. He makes the defense better for having to defend that type of player. All he's got to do is be himself.
2: Oh, yeah, and keep saying hi to the fans. You got to keep doing that. Only one player on the active roster not taking part in practice today. That is Calais Campbell. He is here and did report to camp. But after the murder of his mother, allegedly by his brother, last month, he frankly hasn't had a whole lot of time to work out. So they are giving him all the time that he needs to get ready for football activities. Here in Oaks Mills, Pete Gilbert, WBAL, TV 11 Sports.
1: Yeah, definitely keeping him in our thoughts. 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
0: Still ahead in the next half hour of WBAL TV 11 News today. All neighbors in Fells Point are demanding answers from the city about consistently high flood levels in their neighborhood following Tuesday's storms.
1: What city leadership is now doing to help remedy the ongoing issue?
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11: Good morning, I'm Timber Bennett. Some of the top stories that we're following this morning.
12: I'm Scott Wyckoff, here along Main Street in historical Ellicott City, where 10 years ago today, it was turned into a raging river with 6 inches of rain falling in just 90 minutes.
13: I'm shocked. I've never seen anything like this ever.
11: Also this morning in Fells Point, this week's heavy rain caused flash flooding, leaving residents dealing with water damage, and they're also calling for solutions to ongoing drainage problems. Also, some Glen Burnie residents fighting back against plans for a new public park.
14: Breezy and below normal temperatures expected for your Thursday. I'm meteorologist Alina Lee with that forecast coming up.
15: I'll give you your first check on the roads as you head out on this Thursday morning. I'm Tony Thornton.
16: A massive comeback win for the Orioles as day one of Ravens training camp is in the books. I'm Valerie Preactor.
17: From ABC News. I'm Sherry Preston. President Trump promising retaliation.
18: We're going to hit him very hard.
17: After recent attacks by Iran broke the pause in fighting. CENTCOM now says it has wrapped up what it calls a heavy wave of strikes, hitting dozens of Iranian targets. More from ABC's Mary Bruce.
19: President Trump had hoped a brief pause in fighting would jumpstart negotiations, but the war with Iran only widening. Iran firing on American bases in Jordan, an attempted surprise attack, which the U.S. deflected. But an American-owned tanker in Egypt seen smoldering after being hit by a drone.
17: Kuwaiti officials now say one person is dead after an Iranian missile strike on a Chinese company building. Jordan says it shot down 5 more Iranian missiles overnight as well. The renewed fighting pushing oil prices back up as stocks tumbled. ABC's Elizabeth Schulze.
20: Wall Street investors are worried that the Federal Reserve is not acting fast enough to combat soaring inflation. The Dow tumbling 1,100 points in its worst loss since April 2025. Skyrocketing oil, which was up another 8% today, is driving inflation higher. The national average for a gallon of gas, now $4.08. That's back where it was in June before the Iran war ceasefire was announced.
17: Senators on the Judiciary Committee were supposed to vote today on the nomination of Acting Attorney General Todd Blanche to get the job permanently, but that vote has been postponed, with a couple of key Republicans still not willing to support him fully. One of them, Texas Senator John Cornyn, who is demanding written assurances that the so-called anti-weaponization fund really is dead.
21: As I told you earlier, it was not responsive to my concerns. I mean, we've heard from them. It's just that they refused to commit to writing what he testified to under oath.
17: Progress in France against the wildfires. More than 80,000 people forced to evacuate, now being allowed back in their homes. 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
11: At 67 and clear, it'll be partly sunny, breezy today. We'll have more on the forecast with Alina Lee coming up. That was 10 years ago today that extreme flooding in Ellicott City left so much devastation. WBAL Scott Wyckoff is there this morning and has a look back. Hey, Scott.
12: Yeah, where I am right now, here along Main Street in historical Ellicott City, turned into a raging river with 6 inches of rain in a little more than an hour. A decade later now, folks still can't believe what happened here on that summer Saturday evening, with the restaurants and stores packed, the floodwaters raging down the hill here, carrying cars, SUVs, minivans, and pickups past the buildings here. 10 years ago today, Michael Flannery was trapped in one of the restaurants here along Main Street, and trapped by those raging waters.
22: Started out as rain, you know, coming down, just a regular hard rain, and then all of a sudden, it was a torrent. It was a river basically coming down, and then cars started to get lifted, started moving down.
12: The catastrophic 1,000-year flash flood here, killing two, destroying dozens of historical buildings here along Main Street, causing upwards of $25 million in damage in all, as a stationary thunderstorm stalled here over Ellicott City, dumping 6 inches of rain, causing a devastating flood. 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
11: Now, this week's heavy rain caused flash flooding along South Caroline Street in Fells Point. It's leaving residents dealing with water damage. They're also calling for solutions to ongoing drainage problems there. Resident Jim Conley.
4: Dealing with this is one thing. Trying to get it fixed is another, and I'm tired of dealing with it. I want to get it fixed.
11: Now, Debbie Gross is another Fells Point resident. She expressed frustration with the city's handling of the issue.
5: I mean, I've been here since 2008, and we've always had a storm in which they've had to block off all the streets. And we pay a lot of taxes. And we can't get the city to figure out how to get it pumped out. So it's a problem.
11: Baltimore City Councilman Jermaine Jones, who represents the district, said he is working to address the issue.
18: One, I reached out to DPW. They're investigating the issue to really figure out what the core issue is. But it's a mixture between extreme weather, climate change, and also an aging infrastructure that wasn't designed to handle as much extreme weather.
11: In a statement, DPW said that Tuesday's storm intensity during the first 2 hours was comparable to a 25-year storm event, and concurred with high tide causing those flooding issues there. And the National Weather Service confirming that 4 tornadoes touched down in Maryland during severe storms Tuesday. In Anne Arundel County, an EF1 tornado touched down in Lakeshore near Pedasco Road. A National Weather Service team was on the ground Wednesday across the area to survey the damage and also speak with residents. Coming up after traffic and weather, the agenda for next week's special legislative session is set. We'll have the latest when News Now at 5 a.m. continues. At 5:05.
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15: There was some late clearing overnight road work on the Beltway near Pikesville this morning. It's on the outer loop just after Stevenson Road, closer toward Reisterstown Road. There was some overnight paving operations. Looks like they're picking up those cones and barrels. Not really slowing you down as much, but just a heads up as those work crews are on the right side between Green Spring Avenue and Stevenson Road. Meantime, there's some emergency road work in Gambrills Crane Highway heading northbound just north of St. Stephen's Church Road. The left lane remains blocked at the moment. I'm Tony Thornton, WBAL News Radio, 1090 and FM 101.5.
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14: Clear and cool to start this morning with temperatures back in the 60s. Later on today, we'll see highs in the low to mid 80s under a partly sunny sky with a breezy west to northwest wind in place around 10 to 15 miles per hour with gusts as high as 25. Tonight, mostly clear and comfortable with a low of 67. And Friday's going to be mostly sunny, a tad bit warmer with a high of 88 degrees. I'm meteorologist Alina Lee on WBAL News Radio 1090 and FM 101.5.
11: Now currently in Baltimore, 67 and clear skies.
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11: From the Commitment 2026 desk, the agenda for next week's special legislative session in Annapolis is set. Their proposed constitutional amendment has been published, and if approved, this goes to voters. And if voters approve it in November, it allows lawmakers to draw new congressional district boundaries ahead of the 2028 election. Now, House Committee will hold a hearing on this Monday afternoon. Lawmakers expect to approve it by Wednesday. A regulation over criminalization. That's what a group of young people and community leaders seeking when it comes to dirt bikes in Baltimore City. About 24 people participated in a community peace walk to ask city leaders to come to the table.
24: I think you would call that our safe police. That could be like a place where kids, the youth, come, meet up, and enjoy their time and have fun and be a child.
11: They want to talk about creating a safe alternative to riding dirt bikes in the street instead of arresting riders and seizing the bikes. One idea is creating a designated dirt bike park. Police say that they have not received a request for a meeting, but they would be open to a discussion. C4 and Brian Neiman will talk with Maryland Housing Secretary Jake Day this morning. That'll be after the news at 8:30.
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11: Oh, it took a little bit of time, Valerie, but the O's come out with a win.
16: Yes, they sure did, Taylor. A wild one in Detroit to close out the series. The Tigers had scored 21 unanswered runs across 15 innings, and the Orioles finally clawed back after being down 7-0 to Tarek Skubal. They manufactured a 5-run seventh inning and tied things up in the eighth.
25: The 0-2.
0: Kobe hits his high and deep to center field. Baez on a dead run to center. He's way back there, and that ball's off the wall. That's going to tie the game. Mayo around second base. He has tripled, and this game is all tied up. Somehow, some way, the Orioles back from the dead.
16: And in extras, Colton Cowser knocked the go-ahead RBI single for the Orioles to come from way behind and win it 10-9. Improbable, to say the least. It's their first comeback win of seven or more runs since 2009. They take two out of three in Detroit. They're off today and return home tomorrow night to face the Phillies. It was a short first day of training camp practice for the Ravens, but what was on display was the new offense, run by offensive coordinator Declan Doyle. The players continue to sing his praise with Lamar Jackson calling him a wizard. Day two begins at 10 a.m. this morning at the Ravens facility. I'm Valerie Preactor on the home of the Orioles and the Baltimore Ravens. WBAL News Radio 1090 and FM 101.5.
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27: From ABC News Tech Trends, the AI that went rogue at OpenAI went even further than first thought. Last week, the company revealed that an AI model that was supposed to be confined to an internal testing area broke out and hacked another company called Hugging Face. Now OpenAI says the model found credentials for at least four other online services and logged onto those. One of those was used as a launching pad for further attacks. WhatsApp is rolling out some new features, including one that doesn't require the app at all. Users can now make and take calls directly through the web browser version of WhatsApp. And you can also now transfer calls from one device to another without having to hang up. And Google's AI is getting more musical. The latest generation of Google's music creation AI called Lyria is now out. It's part of Google's Flow Music and promises better lyrics, higher quality vocals, and the ability to create more complex melodies. With Tech Trends, Dave Packer, ABC News.
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23: Democrats get out the ramrod again when it comes to the special session. This time they're saying we can only have so many witnesses. They have limited the amount. We'll discuss the details of that at 7:07. There was a dirt bike peace walk yesterday. Went down to where the police headquarters were located, wanted to talk to the commissioner. What exactly do they want, and what do you want for dirt bikes in Baltimore? We'll open up the phone lines at 9:07 this morning. An illegal immigrant killed a woman in Howard County. He was caught in Texas. What a local sheriff is saying about the situation at 7:36 this morning. But we will begin with Dr. Anthony Fauci in the spotlight yesterday. The much-anticipated hearing with Rand Paul, and he pleads the fifth. Did Republicans overplay their hands, or is Dr. Fauci in actually even more legal trouble this morning? C4 and Brian Neiman coming up next right here on WBAL.
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8: 95 South in Hartford County, there's a bit of construction activity just after Route 543 and heading down toward Route 24. There's also reports of an accident within that delay, as well as they're picking up those barrels now along that right side, but it looks like there might be an incident as well. So heads up if you're heading south of 95 coming out of Hartford County this morning. 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
7: Weather.
14: Partly cloudy to mostly clear skies expected through this morning with temperatures back in the upper 60s and low 70s. By the afternoon, we'll have a partly sunny sky with a high of 84. Tonight, mostly clear and comfortable with a low of 67. Friday afternoon features a mostly sunny sky and warmer day ahead with a high of 88 degrees. We'll continue to see highs in the upper 80s on Saturday with more clouds. I'm meteorologist Alina Lee on WBAL News Radio 1090 and FM 101.5.
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11: Today marking 10 years since a devastating flood wreaked havoc in Old Ellicott City. WBAL's Scott Wyckoff is there this morning. Scott, that flooding, unbelievable.
12: Yeah, it was a scene, Taylor, right out of a Hollywood disaster movie here in historic Ellicott City. Raging waters, killing two and carrying any vehicle in its path here down Main Street past these historical buildings, restaurants, shops, and stores. All the result of an incredible 6 inches of rain in a little more than an hour here. 10 years ago today, Ellicott Mills Brewing Company owner at the time, Timmy Kanjurski, had a front row seat to the raging waters here along Main Street.
10: And it went from, you know, a lot of rain to 5 feet of gushing water in about another 2 minutes, that quickly. We felt like we were on a boat. This went on for what seemed like forever, but probably an hour. For a while there, it just kept rising and rising. It was probably the longest hour of my life.
12: From a 1,000-year flash flood here in Ellicott City, a decade later, the memories are vivid of what happened here along Main Street, killing two people and leaving countless people out of work, destroying buildings, as 6 inches of rain caused by stalling thunderstorms caused that devastating flood 10 years ago today. 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
11: In Fells Point, this week's heavy rain caused flash flooding, leaving residents dealing with a lot of water damage, and they're also calling for solutions to ongoing drainage problems. Our resident Debbie Gross expressed frustration with the city's handling of the issue.
5: I mean, I've been here since 2008, and we've always had a storm in which they've had to block off all the streets, and we pay a lot of taxes. And we can't get the city to figure out how to get it pumped out. So it's a problem.
11: Well, City Councilman Jermaine Jones, who represents that district, said he is working to address the issue.
18: One, I've reached out to DPW. They're investigating the issue to really figure out what the core issue is. But it's a mixture between extreme weather, climate change, and also an aging infrastructure that wasn't designed to handle as much extreme weather.
11: A DPW said in a statement that Tuesday's storm intensity during the first 2 hours was comparable to a 25-year storm event. and concurred with high tide and causing the flooding issues. They said if the rainfall had occurred over several hours, the storm system would have had more time to convey the water. Baltimore City Councilman James Torrance says that he wants young people involved in conversations about the opioid restitution fund.
4: We have peer navigators at Pennsylvania Avenue's library, and we've had a young person that was 14 that was addicted to marijuana that was laced with fentanyl. So I just want to make sure that we get in a way that we can connect with them.
11: Between 2024 and 2025, Baltimore's overdose deaths dropped 22%, and the city says it's due to the public health response to the crisis. Baltimore is tracking how opioid settlement money is being used after 11 community organizations were selected for grants from roughly 100 applicants. And the Maryland Office of Overdose Response will be holding a series of virtual town halls to gather input on how to spend the state's settlement funds. There'll be five meetings next month, with the first for Central Maryland residents on Thursday, August 4th at 5:30 p.m. Some Glen Burnie residents are fighting back against plans for a new 72-acre public park. Homeowners in Fox Chase say they don't want an Anne Arundel County Park to take over the woods behind their subdivision.
13: Many of us purchased our homes because this is quiet, because of the wooded areas, for our children. This is an aging community. We have children, and we like things the way they are.
11: Our residents don't have a legal claim to the land, but they are concerned about having a public park next to a quiet neighborhood that could create a lot of traffic, crime, and loud construction. And the county is taking public comments about the park plans through September 1st. WBAL will have live coverage of the Ravens training camp stadium practice at the University of Maryland at College Park Saturday morning. That'll be from 11 a.m. to 1 p.m.
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11: Valerie Prechter in with sports this morning. Hey, Val, happy O's winning, huh?
15: Yes, that's right. We love when the O's win,
11: we
15: Taylor.
11: We do.
15: And there was some magic in the air in Detroit yesterday. After being down 7-0 in the seventh, the Orioles offense came roaring back. Leody Taveras started the rally with a single that scored Gunnar Henderson. They scored five runs in that inning, and Kobe Mayo drove in two in the eighth to tie things up. It was Colton Cowser who hit the go-ahead RBI in the 12th.
17: The pitch, loop past the mound, is going to dribble in a center of base hit. His first RBI in 24 games, it's 10-9.
15: And that would be the final score. Andrew Kittredge got the save, and the Orioles have a much-needed day off today. They return home tomorrow night to host the Phillies. At the start of Ravens training camp yesterday, the team announced that Nnamdi Madubuike passed his physical and was removed from the PUP list. He was practicing on the side of the field, and Lamar Jackson explained what it means for him to be back out there.
19: Man, it's great to have him back on the defensive line, help our secondary out. It's phenomenal. We needed him back. And thank God he's back, man. 100%. Can't say 100% yet. I don't know. You know, I don't know about the medical, but he's back, and I'm looking forward to see him get a lot of sacks and disrupting a lot of offenses. Not ours, though.
15: I'm Valerie Prechter on the home of the Orioles and the Baltimore Ravens. WBAL News Radio 1090 and FM 101.5.
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0: After a long day, it may be tempting to sit your children in front of a TV or tablet to keep them occupied, but the Surgeon General warns that overdosing screens, especially when kids are younger, carries real cognitive and developmental risks. A new advisory stresses that excess screen use is linked to learning difficulties, developmental delays, and mental health issues. These effects can start in childhood and last into adulthood. According to the Surgeon General and other childhood health experts, children under 18 months should have no screen time. Those under 6 years old should have less than an hour every day. And 6 to 18-year-olds should have a max of 2 hours per day. To achieve these goals, parents should set clear limits with frequent check-ins, schedule screen-free activities and no-screen meal times, pay attention to what your kids are watching, and set a good example by modeling healthy behavior with your own digital habits. With this Medical Minute, I'm Alex Stone.
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7: Traffic and weather.
8: The roadwork's been picked up on 95 heading southbound in Harford County between Route 543 and Route 24. That's the good news. Looks like there's a report of an accident within that delay that was there before they picked up the work. So it looks like there's some flashing lights off to the right side just past 543. So just a heads up if you're heading out of Harford County this morning. 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
7: Weather.
14: Quiet weather continues for the Baltimore area through this afternoon. Temperatures will top out in the low to mid 80s, along with a breezy northwest wind in place. Meanwhile, tonight skies will clear out and it will be comfortable as the winds relax. Temperatures drop down into the mid to upper 60s. Friday afternoon, mostly sunny and warmer with a high of 88. We'll be back in the upper 80s on Saturday with increasing clouds. I'm meteorologist Alina Lee on WBAL News Radio 1090 and FM 101.5.
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1: This is Bloomberg Money Minute. It was a rough day on Wall Street yesterday. The Federal Reserve left interest rates steady despite the resurgence in oil prices. Investors are growing increasingly concerned that Fed Chair Kevin Warsh won't manage to rein in inflation. The Dow tumbled 1,153 points. The S&P 500 plunged 1.5%. This morning, stocks are attempting a comeback. Shares of Microsoft are climbing after reporting its cloud business grew at the fastest clip in 4 years. The tech giant is also indicating that it will hold the line on new spending this year. S&P futures are rising 25 points. Dow futures are up 150. And the days of stumbling across a cheap seat on a popular flight may soon disappear. Airlines have long relied on analysts to devise pricing rules, such as increasing fares by 20% once a flight is a quarter full. Now, artificial intelligence is enabling carriers to change seat prices more quickly by weighing dozens of variables in real time. Courtney Donahoe, Bloomberg Radio.
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27: These are your political insights from ABC News. The Senate Judiciary Committee Wednesday evening postponed its meeting to vote on Todd Blanche's nomination for Attorney General. Republican Senators Tom Tillis and John Cornyn say they won't vote for Blanche unless there are assurances from the DOJ that the $1.8 billion Trump IRS settlement fund is officially dead.
3: And there's concern about another aspect of the deal that gives Trump and his close family immunity from past audits. Cornyn on Blanche.
6: As I told you earlier, it was not responsive to my concerns. I mean, we've heard from them. It's just that they refused to commit to writing what he testified to under oath.
3: While it lacks enforcement power, the Senate unanimously approved a resolution expressing the Senate's belief that Ghislaine Maxwell, the convicted co-conspirator of the late sex offender Jeffrey Epstein, should not receive a presidential pardon or any form of clemency. President Trump has not signaled he plans to pardon Maxwell, although he has not categorically ruled out clemency. Dave Packer, ABC News.
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11: Here's a look at some of the top stories we're following this morning. It was 10 years ago today that extreme flooding in Ellicott City killed two people, damaged dozens of buildings. WBAL Scott Wyckoff will join us there, and we'll have a look back on that devastation. A National Weather Service confirming that four tornadoes touched down in Maryland during severe storms that occurred on Tuesday. Snap changes that took effect in November of 2025 have left nearly 36,000 residents without benefits. The Maryland Office of Overdose Response will be holding a series of virtual town halls. They want to gather input on how to spend the state's opioid settlement funds. There will be five meetings next month, the first one for Central Maryland residents on Thursday, August 4th. And Governor Moore already picking a replacement for outgoing MTA Administrator Holly Arnold. Former Baltimore City Delegate Tony Bridges is the man appointed to take over the job starting September 1st. And get the latest on all of these stories at WBAL.com and also on the WBAL radio app. C4 and Brian Eamon are next on WBAL News Radio 1090 and FM 101.5.
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10: Did you literally lie to your own diary?
16: On the advice of counsel, I respectfully declined to answer based upon my rights under the Fifth Amendment to the Constitution.
23: What day of the week is it today?
16: On the advice of counsel, I respectfully declined to answer based upon my rights under the Fifth Amendment to the Constitution.
23: What color tie are you wearing?
16: On the advice of counsel, I respectfully decline to answer based upon my rights under the Fifth Amendment to the Constitution.
24: Oh, that's about how it went yesterday, 5:30 Club and Brian, as multiple, particularly Republican, United States senators peppered the former head of the NIH Infectious Disease Division. Even NIH head was Stephen Collins, but the right under him, Anthony Fauci, headed up the infectious diseases part of NIH for multiple decades. He was not going to answer any questions on the advice of counsel, Brian, who, by the way, his counsel was removed from the room for interjecting on Dr. Fauci's behalf by the chairman of the Department of Homeland Security Committee, Senator Rand Paul. But it was a lot of drama. But I think it's important, though, coming out of this, Brian, to talk about, we'll play a couple more clips that kind of just are ridiculously funny. But the thing is, and in questioning after the whole thing was over, listening to Michael Smirkanish talking with Mark Halperin about this, we need to know the source of a disease that killed millions of people and disrupted our world. And we still are equivocating or don't know the source of this. And Dr. Fauci was at the center of diverting us from finding how this thing started and where it came from.
25: 100%. And that, see, that's the thing for me, and this is why I was so upset yesterday, especially the way that it was being couched in the media and the way that Brian Stelter of CNN, the media writer, has, you know, turned this into it's a nothing burger, or it's this poor man who has dedicated his entire life to public health, and it was just writing down notes so he could document one of the worst pandemics in history. And it's like, no, dude, that's not the story.
24: He was telling on himself, is what he was.
25: And even last night, you know, I watched the way that it was portrayed on NBC News. They left out the most important stuff. It goes right to the salacious stuff about, you know, fame and obsession of, you know, who that's a part of it. That's the sideshow. The most important aspect of it, there are four questions for me, and that is the origin of the virus, and what did he think, when did he believe it, and why did he say something differently?
24: Why did he crush the questioning? Why did they crush that?
25: The role of gain of function, did we play a role or not? Was the United States government involved in this lab?
24: Let the American people know what gain of function, like, what is that and why is that important?
25: Right. Essentially, were we manipulating, playing around with the virus in this lab to try and gain, you know, access to perhaps what we could do in the future.
24: In the future,
25: yeah.
24: Right.
25: But be honest about it. Did we play a role in it? That's huge. And then it's also the suppressing of opposing scientific views that he does write about in these diary notes, as well as we have seen, you know, post the Twitter files being released, that was going on a regular basis through social media and the executive branch. And then decisions based solely on public health without bringing into economic concerns as well as societal concerns. So those four things for me matter tremendously, because it's going to make a difference on how we deal with the next pandemic that may come around. And if you want to gain back public trust, you need to at least talk about these things. And unfortunately, we didn't get any answers yesterday.
24: Now, while Dr. Anthony Fauci is the center of this, because he became in many ways the face in those microphones when President Trump said, come on up, Tony, and tell us what's going on during the pandemic on those daily press conferences. Dr. Deborah Birx was there. Dr. Robert Redfield was there. The guy over at FDA, I can see his face, but Steve Ahan, I think his name was, he was there. I would like to hear from all of them, because they all were in those meetings on a daily basis, providing us, as we were at home watching, with what we should do and what we shouldn't do. And when they were asked questions, yes, Anthony Fauci was up front. But what about the rest of them? What did they know? And why didn't somebody stand up and say, you know what? Because, Brian, we said this in real time. We all went home March the 13th, Friday the 13th. I'll never forget. We all went home Friday the 13th, and life changed at that moment. But right around June-ish, May to June-ish, we were all saying, at least a lot of people I know, were saying, okay, we understand this.
25: Yeah.
24: We can get kids back in school. We can do different things. At that point, during that summer, why did the folks in D.C. continue to have these stringent things in place? See, these are the questions to me, because according to the experts, 530 Club, we're going to go through another pandemic.
25: Yeah.
24: Sometime in the next 25 to 30 years, the experts are saying something else will hit us. And what did we learn from this?
25: You're right. Exactly.
24: What did we learn from this whole
25: point? And that's why in some aspects, I mean, I know he already has immunity because it was granted to him.
24: But not for lying in front
25: of
24: Congress.
25: Right. And I think that it'd be better if we just would have given him blanket immunity yesterday and just allow him to answer the questions. I don't think Dr. Fauci should go to jail.
24: No, he's 85 years old. What are you going to gain from
25: that? But I do think that there should be at least a record that is balanced on his time as the head of the COVID response and what he did and the bad things that he did, because there are a lot of them. And there are some good things as well. But he is not, you know, he was portrayed as this saint for so long. And a lot of people just watched this yesterday and go, why are they picking on this guy? I don't think they follow it as closely or understand it. And you know, we may have memory hold a lot of these things.
24: We have,
25: but
24: it was traumatic.
25: But let me tell you, the origin of the leak was massive,
24: huge.
25: Drew Holden has a great rundown on Twitter this morning about the way it was portrayed in the mainstream media. Let me just would read you a couple of them. This is from the New York Times. Senator Tom Cotton repeats fringe theory of coronavirus origins. Here's a New York Times science writer. Someday we will stop talking about the lab leak theory and maybe even admit its racist roots. Mm. But alas, that day is not here yet. That was May 26th of 2021, by
24: right.
25: the way.
24: That's a year after.
25: I will note that in his diary, Tony Fauci said it probably came not from the wet market, but maybe the lab, in January of 2020.
24: January 26, 2020, the quote in his own diary, we know the market was not the source. It was the amplifier. He didn't say we guess. Right. He didn't say it's up for question. We know the market was not the source. That's January, 2 months before we were all sent home.
25: I mean, don't you want to know why he wrote that and why he didn't? I mean, what changed for him? Like, what evidence? And did he write it anywhere else in his notes?
24: Right.
25: Because it doesn't seem that way. Here's another one. NPR headline. Scientists debunk lab accident theory of pandemic emergence. ABC News, sorry, conspiracy theorists. Study concludes COVID-19 is not a lab construct. So this was a massive fight.
24: It was huge.
25: We remember in Maryland when the governor, Larry Hogan, who was a centrist on COVID.
24: Right.
25: Some would call him, you know, more left-leaning or
24: lockdown
25: or Fauci-like.
24: Yes.
25: Had hired Robert Redfield to try and reopen the schools around here.
24: The reason is Robert Redfield is from Baltimore, so why not bring the former head of CDC into Maryland?
25: And the outrage from Democrats in this state was the most ridiculous thing I have ever
24: heard. Bill Ferguson wanted him fired.
25: Because he dared to say it may have come from the lab. right?
24: I mean, based on his scientific experience, is what he said.
25: So don't forget, like that was the climate that we were living in. That if you dared to go against the public health officials and especially Dr. Fauci, yep, that you were wrong. And so these things are important, and to not get anything out of it. And at times yesterday, I thought Republicans kind of look like, you know,
24: well, it was for show.
25: And bullies,
24: it
25: and
24: was
25: just
24: for
25: stupid.
24: Show.
25: Just
24: here's,
25: stupid.
24: Here's some of that with Rand Paul and Dr. Fauci.
4: Have you refused this pardon, or do you have any reason to believe this full and unconditional pardon, this grant of immunity, would somehow require you to plead the Fifth Amendment?
16: On the advice of counsel, I respectfully decline to answer based upon my rights under the Fifth Amendment of the Constitution.
24: They knew they were going to get that ahead of time. And all that was yesterday, everybody, it was a show for constituents back in home states and for red meat for those who wanted to have red meat.
25: Yeah, no, that's exactly what it was. I mean, that's unfortunately the way it goes. And so we just had this thing yesterday, and maybe some people got a whole bunch of venom out of their bodies, but I don't know if it goes anywhere with this. Now,
24: I think it should, though.
25: There is a question of whether he can be held in contempt of Congress for not answering if he already has immunity.
24: They can try that. Let's see how far that goes.
25: But I don't think it helps them.
24: No.
25: And again, I'm looking more towards, like, let's get this all out on the record, hash it out, so we can actually, you know, try to move on from this. And then there's the media story of it is massive as well. And this is the thing, is that this is another day of reckoning for the media.
24: Absolutely.
25: And, you know, they can bury their heads in the sand all they want, and you wonder why, you know, trust in the media is low.
24: Where was the skepticism?
25: Yeah.
24: Where were the questions?
25: Right.
24: Where was the lack of groupthink? Where was somebody in a newsroom, somebody saying, you know what, there's this other doctor over here named McCary, right, who's saying some stuff. There's this other doctor over here named Redfield who's saying, why don't we go talk to them? Instead, no, let's isolate them. As a matter of fact, let's amplify the stories about taking their doctor's licenses away.
25: Yeah.
24: If they
25: right.
24: dare say it, because
25: right.
24: we want other doctors to hear that. So it became a chill, a big, complete chill on everything.
25: It was a scary, dangerous time in 2020 and 2021.
24: Absolutely.
25: If you did not get in line with the COVID think. It absolutely was.
24: Now, the other part of this, I think everybody that is going to be, and Brian mentioned it, of giving immunity to Dr. Fauci, is I think we're too Fauci-centric. I think that there should be other hearings now with Deborah Birx, who was head of the coronavirus task force under President Trump, from Dr. Redfield, CDC director at the time, from Hahn, FDA director. I'm just saying, Brian, bring all these people, because right now Fauci isn't talking. Let's right. hear, and let's give them maybe immunity as well. Let's hear what was going on in real time, everybody, because I'm telling you, I fear that we've learned nothing from that. Like, I'm talking about the government and medical officials. Would anybody dare a lockdown again, do you think? Would anybody dare to do that?
25: I mean, it depends on what the situation is going to look like. I mean, you know, if you could have a pandemic or some kind of virus that is going to be bad, that people are probably going to, as you mentioned, by the time May rolled around, we had a pretty good idea about this thing.
24: And
25: we knew that we were lucky that kids really weren't, that were not suffering from this.
24: Europe was letting their kids go to school.
25: Right. So, you know, that was the frustration. And again, all of those things, those four things that I talked about were monumental. And to dismiss them, which I still feel like it's being dismissed by a lot of people.
24: I do too.
25: It's just, it's completely wrong. And then the other side of it is just, you know, just, you know, basically trying to get a scalp, which is what you do get in
24: politics.
25: Well,
24: I'm going to ask you, 530 Club, and our audience throughout the rest of the show. And that is that what you want? Do you just want Fauci's scalp, or do you want something more substantive down the road? We're going to open up the lines, Brian, at 8 o'clock, and kind of get people to weigh in what they saw yesterday. But what do you really want out of this? What do you want?
25: All right, coming up, we've got news, notes, and headlines. Couple of different stories locally. One involves a murder in Howard County, we'll get to. And a new ramrod for the Democrats. And, oh, by the way, we're not going to just do the Constitution, apparently.
24: Oh,
25: there's a new thing we're going to do. And a little Orioles magic yesterday,
24: man,
25: on my birthday.
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0: This check on traffic's brought to you by Perennial Farm in Baltimore. It's taking a look at traffic around Baltimore this morning. All is clear. There's some late clearing construction on the outer loop of the Beltway, a little bit past Stevenson Road. Looks like they still have that right lane taken away, but it's more of that merge lane and not really causing any issues at the moment. Just some cleanup that's ongoing, but traffic is getting by. The overnight road work has been picked up on 95 up in Harford County in both directions between Route 24 and Route 543. They'll set that back up again, and you will see some congestion after 9 o'clock this morning in both directions along 95, and starting to see more traffic volume on 895 now, heading south between Lombard Street as you head down to the Harbor Tunnel. I'm Tony Thornton, WBAL News Radio, 1090 and FM 101.5.
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9: Weather.
7: Quiet weather continues for the Baltimore area through this afternoon. Temperatures will top out in the low to mid 80s, along with a breezy northwest wind in place. Meanwhile, tonight skies will clear out and it will be comfortable as the winds relax. Temperatures drop down into the mid to upper 60s. Friday afternoon, mostly sunny and warmer with a high of 88. We'll be back in the upper 80s on Saturday with increasing clouds. I'm meteorologist Alina Lee on WBAL News Radio 1090 and FM 101.5.
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19: It is Thursday, July 30th, 2026. We got a special session in Maryland on Monday. It will feature a joint hearing, House and Senate election committees at noon, is what we're being told now. And the latest from the Democrats, they will allow anyone to submit written testimony, but only 50 witnesses will be allowed to speak.
21: Understand this, everyone. They have 3 days blocked off. They have August 3rd, August 4th, August 5th. They are going to change the state constitution, or at least ask you to vote, to change the state constitution in a most, extraordinary way when it comes to how your representation lines are drawn. And you're not going to allow people more than 50 to testify? They've had more than that on bills related to, some very crazy things like dogs and things like that, where people will be, and they'll be there all day. They'll be there from like 11 in the morning till 9 at night, listening to testimony. But you're going to shortchange that. That tells you, Brian, what the agenda is. Let's get in. Let's get out. Yep. Let's go home.
19: By the way, 50 people, and it will be limited to 2 minutes each.
21: And again, they're changing the state constitution. Why not make it 3 minutes? Or even at the discretion of the, I've done that before as a chairman, Brian. Leave it to the discretion of a chair. Like if you have experts that are coming on that deal with redistricting, give them like some extra time, and then just general members of the public. They're not doing any of that.
19: Oh, and apparently the change to the Constitution won't be the only thing that is brought up. Did you see this?
21: I was told that they can't do anything. Legislative services can't draft any bills.
19: There will be another bill.
25: Yes. This popped up on their website yesterday.
21: Oh.
25: Deb said it's no big deal. It's just procedural bill.
21: Yeah, sure.
25: It will merely eliminate an issue that would cause a separate question about collective bargaining for state employees to appear on the November ballot.
21: That's important.
25: Okay, well, it's going to be part of the special session that I was told was only about the Constitution.
21: Nobody else knows what it is, but that's important. Right. That's really important. We got to deal with this.
25: Darwin Geraldo Santiago,
21: yes, sir.
25: 24-year-old, arrested in Texas on Monday, first and second degree murder. The murder occurred here in Maryland.
21: Really?
25: And apparently Santiago lived here in Maryland in Howard County. He's accused of killing his girlfriend in Columbia.
21: Mm.
25: She lived in Tacoma Park. He is from Honduras, illegally here. He fled the state, obviously, after the murder and was picked up in Texas. It does not appear that he was arrested at any other previous time here in Maryland, but it is just of note that that we have someone illegally in the country murdering someone in Columbia.
21: And had he been detained here in Maryland, I am assuming that those who are pushing the Community Trust Act would have been okay with that local detention center contacting ICE. I'm assuming for a suspected murder.
25: Suspected murder, yes.

0: 50 again, mm-hmm. you are going to see the venom. I'm talking about Republicans. I get the venom of this. And as bad as Democrats and DSA are, DSA is going to be replaced by gas prices. Like the people concerned about socialism will go, okay, forget that. Mm-hmm. It's $4.44 on my gas tank.
1: Yeah. Well, and we might be like hoping for $4.44 at some point. It depends where we go. Little Orioles magic yesterday, down 7-0 in the sixth inning. I woke up from my nap and I said, trade them all. I don't care. Did. Trade them all. And then what do you know? They came back. They came back to tie it up. And then they got the lead. Then they gave up the lead. But they were able to hold on in extra innings.
2: He's looking in. He fires. Swing, ground ball towards short. Gunner Henderson has it. He'll plant, he'll throw. He got him. How about that? How about the Baltimore Orioles? Ball game. 10-9. They did it.
1: Hey, the top nine great comeback in franchise history.
0: The big hit, though, was Kobe Mayo in the seventh inning, down two strikes, 0-2. And you know, with Kobe Mayo, he's out. I mean, 0-2, he mm-hmm. just doesn't come back from that. And he hits a straightaway center field drive off of that, but just off the fence mm-hmm. In straightaway center field. It gets a triple, driving in two runs. By the way, with two outs. That was a two outs, two strike hit. And it just, Kobe Mayo, since July the 1st, Brian, has got an on-base of 950-something. I mean, he shows you, like every once in a while, he shows you this, and then he retreats back into...
1: He's still young. I mean, I think he can be an everyday player, and he's got tremendous power.
0: There's incredible about power.
1: The question is, do you sell him?
0: Exactly.
1: Do you trade him?
0: Right.
1: And then, now you're in this position where they're just... Yesterday, had they lost, I would have been like, we're done.
0: Sell
1: just,
0: everybody.
1: Just, you know... Turn it upside down and try to get as much as you can for next year. Because I still think that there's a good group of guys here compete next year. But they're now 53-56. Yep. They're 2.5 games out of the wild card spot. And it's like, what do you do? Do you go for it or do you hold
0: here?
1: Or do you do a mix and get rid of some guys? Like get rid of a Kobe Mayo, get rid of a Taylor Ward.
0: I'm a seller. I'm a seller right now, and I believe that they should be selling. But we're going to finish July with a winning record. First winning record in a month since we started the season. And this team does, even with three errors yesterday, man, that's three errors just killed Trevor Rogers. Because Trevor Rogers had a pretty good start. It's just defense didn't back him up. But you get teases. That's the thing. Every once in a while, I'll just give up. But then I see something that looks promising.
1: I would have no problem if they wound up trading some assets.
0: Yes.
1: In exchange for guys that can help out now and maybe, you know, make a little bit of a run or move some things like get rid of Ward because you do have some other outfielders that can play. Now he's a right-handed bat, but you know, Kerstad's kind of lighting it up again.
0: How about trying to get something big for Rogers?
1: Rogers is an interesting one. I would tend to keep him.
0: I would too, but
1: I wouldn't have a problem trading Adley, right? And now if you can get a lot in return,
0: that's what
1: I would do it. Because you
0: get a package of Trevor and Adley for something big. That's what people are kind of talking about.
1: Right, but are you going to get, like, future guys, or are you going to get guys
0: something
1: who are going to help you right
0: now? Something now and something future.
1: Yeah, I mean...
0: The two of them, something now and something future.
1: Everything pretty much is on the table, to listen to, at least.
0: But had they gone down... I turned the radio, I told the ladies downstairs at TV, I turned the radio off at 7-0. They had scored 21 runs in two games we hadn't scored. Turned it back on, because I still love my team, and it was 7-5 when I turned it back. I said, what? It's 7-5, and then I stayed with the game.
1: It is the point. We are in an abusive relationship.
0: It is.
1: It's abusive. Relationship. And yesterday,
0: as soon as I say I love you, right. You smack me in the face.
1: And then you get back and you take the lead, yes. And they give it up on the first pitch and a two-run
0: Rico home run. Garcia. Anyway, we'll talk about that coming up. Everybody, got aside this question.
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4: Traffic and weather.
5: Take a look at traffic south of Baltimore along the BW Parkway. Starting to see some increased volume heading from Arundel Mills Boulevard down to 175. And seeing some slow-moving traffic now along 895 heading south, approaching the Harbor Tunnel. Just some increased volume. Still pretty good pace as you make your way southbound, but just seeing more cars now as you typically would see this time of the morning. And just as a reminder, later this morning on 95 in Hartford County, right after 9 a.m., in fact, you're going to see construction again between Route 543 and Route 24. You'll see lane closures in both directions, so expect some congestion between 9 a.m. and around 3 o'clock this afternoon. I'm Tony Thornton, WBAL News Radio 1090 and FM 101.5.
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4: Weather. clear and cool to start this morning with temperatures back in the 60s. Later on today, we'll see highs in the low to mid 80s under a partly sunny sky with a breezy west to northwest wind in place around 10 to 15 miles per hour.

0: with gusts as high as 25. Tonight, mostly clear and comfortable with a low of 67. And Friday is going to be mostly sunny, a tad bit warmer, with a high of 88 degrees. I'm meteorologist Alina Lee on WBAL News Radio 1090 and FM 101.5.
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1: Coming up on the show, everybody, after the 9:30 news, Bill Stetka is going to be joining us. Brian, speaking of Baltimore Orioles, he is with the Baltimore Orioles Hall of Fame folks now, and we have a couple of Davises going into the Hall of Fame as the Orioles have Crush Davis. That's right, Chris, who's still paying, by the way, Chris Davis, and Storm Davis of the 1983 World Series winning team that I remember well, Brian. But I worked with Bill Stetka for a long time when he was over with the Baltimore Orioles, head of PR, and I was there with the Orioles Reach program. Anyway, Bill Stetka joins us at 9:30. Jake Day, the secretary of the Maryland Department of Housing and Community Development, is going to be joining us after the 8:30 news. Talk about, he wanted to respond. He reached out, Brian, their office. He wanted to respond to State Senator J.B. Jennings' criticism of that $4.4 billion rental housing initiative, that financing program. He says it's been misinterpreted. So he wants to come on and talk about it. We'll get his take there. Massage's question. Oh, left out Bryan Adams tickets, everybody. We're going to be giving away tickets to go see Bryan Adams and Pat Benatar is back up, too, between 7 and 7:30 a.m. So listen out for the opportunity to win those tickets there. Anthony Fauci, Tony Fauci, the doctor, was in yesterday taking the fifth in front of U.S. senators. Sajid's question goes not just to him, but to all those who were at that time medical professionals. Do you want to see these people prosecuted? Do you want to see their head on a stick, as you're saying? Or do you want the truth? Should we give them immunity? Should we just say, look, let's find out the source of this thing? How did the pandemic start? Where did it come from? Or do you want that? Do you want the origin, the source, all that?
8: Yeah, I want all of that. And I want them to have to answer these questions. Yes. I don't necessarily need them in jail, that's for sure. But I do want them to have to answer these questions.
1: I don't think you're going to get both. You can't get them in jail or the truth. It's the truth or jail, either one.
8: All right, coming up, new round of missiles fired in Iran. The United States on the offense again. We got new polls to talk about as well. And what about Savannah Guthrie's mom? There's an update to that all coming up in the 6 o'clock hour.
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9: Good morning. I'm Heather Bennett. Some of the top stories that we're following this morning from the WBAL 24-hour broadcast center. Now, today marks 10 years since a devastating flood wreaked havoc in Ellicott City. WBAL's Scott Wyckoff will take a look back and a live report coming up. We'll also check in with traffic and weather. But first, the latest from ABC News at 6 o'clock.
10: From ABC News, I'm Sherry Preston. The U.S. launching new strikes on Iran. Central Command says a number of targets were hit, including their command centers and missile facilities.
11: Video from Iranian TV shows people digging through debris at what's described as a residential building on Keshem Island in the Persian Gulf. U.S. officials call it a powerful response to Iran's attack Tuesday, in which Iranian missiles targeted U.S. troops at an airbase in Jordan.
10: ABC's Karen Hua. The market's weary of the war and stubborn inflation taking a nosedive Wednesday. The Dow with its worst loss since April of 2025. The Fed under new chairman Kevin Warsh electing to keep interest rates steady, even though three Fed officials voted to raise rates in an effort to rein in prices. The Senate was supposed to vote today on Todd Blanche's nomination to be the next attorney general, but two Republicans are threatening to vote no, including outgoing Texas Senator John Cornyn.
12: Where you are right now, you are not yet ready to vote in favor of Todd Blanche's nomination.
13: Right. And the vote that time has not yet occurred.
10: He and Senator Tom Tillis say they want written assurances from the DOJ that the $1.8 billion settlement reached with the IRS by the Trumps will not be happening. Dr. Anthony Fauci taking the Fifth dozens of times on Wednesday as he was questioned by Senator Rand Paul and others on the Homeland Security Committee about COVID.
14: He essentially accuses Paul of having a vendetta against him. The phrase Fauci uses is a, quote, unhinged obsession. And he says that he doesn't believe he's going to get a fair shake in this hearing. He believes that Paul is essentially trying to set a kind of perjury trap to use anything that Fauci would say to refer him to the Justice Department for supposed perjury, even if it wasn't untrue or anything like that. And so Fauci says he sees no other way to proceed here other than to exert his Fifth Amendment right.
10: That's ABC's Jay O'Brien on Capitol Hill. 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
9: A 66 and clear. Good morning. I'm Deborah Bennett. It was 10 years ago today that extreme flooding in Ellicott City left so much devastation. WBAL's Scott Wyckoff joining us from there this morning with more. Good morning, Scott.
15: Yeah, right here along Main Street here in historical Ellicott City, Taylor. It was turned into a raging river with 6 inches of rain in a little more than an hour, causing the torrent. A decade later now, folks here still can't believe what happened on that summer Saturday evening with restaurants and stores packed here. The floodwaters roaring down the hill here, carrying cars, SUVs, minivans, and pickups past the buildings here. Then Governor Hogan couldn't believe what he saw in the video and in the aftermath.
16: It was shocking and devastating. But what was incredible, you know, that was the bad side of it, seeing the terrible devastation. The good side was watching some really heroic rescues and seeing the first responders and just the neighbors that were helping each other out of the cars as they were floating by.
15: The catastrophic 1,000-year flash flood, killing two, destroying dozens of historic buildings here along Main Street and causing upwards of $25 million of damage at the time. As a stationary thunderstorm stalling here over Ellicott City, causing the unthinkable flood 10 years ago. 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
9: Now, this week's heavy rain caused flash flooding in Fells Point, leaving many residents dealing with water damage and also calling for solutions to ongoing drainage problems. This is resident Jim Conley.
17: Dealing with this is one thing. Trying to get it fixed is another, and I'm tired of dealing with it. I want to get it fixed.
9: On a statement, DPW said that Tuesday's storm's intensity during the first 2 hours was comparable to a 25-year storm event and concurred with high tide in causing all those flooding issues. And the National Weather Service confirming that four tornadoes touched down in Maryland during severe storms. In Anne Arundel County, an EF1 tornado touched down in Lakeshore near Patasko Road. Another tornado was confirmed along Lake Drive in the Arnold Cape St. Clair area. Its rating is expected to be determined today. There was also two tornadoes confirmed in Talbot County. Now, some Glen Burnie residents fighting back against plans for a new 72-acre public park. Homeowners in Fox Chase say they don't want an Anne Arundel County Park to take over the woods behind their subdivision.
18: Many of us purchased our homes because this is quiet, because of the wooded areas. For our children, for this is an aging community. We have children and we like things the way they are.
9: Our residents do not have a legal claim to the land, but they are concerned about having a public park next to their quiet neighborhood, which could create heavy traffic, crime, and they say loud construction. Now, the county is taking public comments about the park plans through September 1st. C4 and Brian Neiman will talk with Maryland Housing Secretary Jake Day this morning after the news at 8:30. I'm Taylor Bennett, WBAL News Radio 1090 and FM 1.5.
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21: Coming out of the Fort McHenry Tunnel, heading southbound this morning, heading toward Key Highway. Traffic slows just a bit. No reports of any incidents. Looks like it's just slowing down quite a bit there. So just a heads up, if you're coming out of the tunnel, no reports at this point what that incident might be. But traffic is slow just as you make your approach to Key Highway. Meantime, south of the city, 295 and 95. Looking pretty good now as you head toward the Capitol Beltway. Just a brief delay right around 175 on the BW Parkway. And no issues across the Bay Bridge. If you're coming from Kent Island, three lanes open westbound all the way into Sandy Point. Not seeing any issues at the moment. Two lanes open eastbound if you're heading toward the Eastern Shore. So looks like traffic's looking really good now between Sandy Point and Stevensville. I'm Tony Thornton, WBAL News Radio, 1090 and FM 101.5.
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3: Weather.
0: Partly cloudy to mostly clear skies expected through this morning with temperatures back in the upper 60s and low 70s. By the afternoon, we'll have a partly sunny sky with a high of 84. Tonight, mostly clear and comfortable with a low of 67. Friday afternoon features a mostly sunny sky and warmer day ahead with a high of 88 degrees. We'll continue to see highs in the upper 80s on Saturday with more clouds. I'm meteorologist Alina Lee on WBAL News Radio 1090 and FM 101.5.
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8: A powerful response. That's the word from CENTCOM to what, explaining what we did to Iran last night. In retaliation for Iran's missile attacks on U.S. forces in Jordan, we had a heavy wave of strikes, as they say. Targets included military command centers, missile and drone facilities, coastal surveillance and defense sites, maritime capabilities, and the strikes aimed to further diminish threats posed by Iran and its proxies.
1: I thought we killed all that stuff. I thought we destroyed all that stuff.
8: This comes on the heels of our joint strike with Saudi Arabia the other night. And so you have more firing. Now, the White House did also say that the president met with Benjamin Netanyahu this week and gave us a little bit of a readout of what they talked about. As they describe it in the Wall Street Journal this morning, that the two apparently called for a review of the strategies in the way that they're looking at this. Is there are three strategies now on how to deal with Iran: a diplomatic agreement, intensifying economic pressure and ramping up the blockade, and renewing military action. Netanyahu didn't express a preference for any of those three options, just told the president it was his decision and that the Israelis would back him in any way.
1: Well, the last two are both military, because in order to keep the blockade going, you're going to have to fight back. And that's evidenced by the fact that apparently now this whole conflict, everybody is expanding. Egypt weighed in yesterday through their minister, saying that at a port near Egypt that there were two ships that were on fire or hit by something in right near Egypt. And then also, Brian, Kuwait said yesterday that an Iranian strike killed a worker at a Chinese company that is there inside of Kuwait. So you're having, you know, some collateral damage here, bringing other people into the party.
8: Yeah. But that's, the blockade is something that certainly has worked. I mean, we've seen success on that.
1: And but we've had to fire and use military to protect it.
8: Right. Yeah. But it's not necessarily offensive. It is more of stopping something from going. But I do agree. I mean, those are the three things that you can do. And, you know, it seems like that's what the president wants to do. He doesn't want to escalate. He will counterpunch.
1: Mm-hmm.
8: But as we just kind of laughed at, all right, we hit these targets. I don't know why we weren't hitting these targets before.
1: Or were they able to construct these? I'm not so sure that we are being told of the capabilities of Iran in a meaningful way. Like, are they able, once something is destroyed, to reconstruct things in a very quick manner, to be able to become destructive again?
8: I don't know, but I mean, if we hit missile and drone facilities last night, why aren't we hitting them? Like, we should be hitting every single facility that we know produces any kind of weapon.
1: But what I'm saying, Brian, is once we destroy something, at least I believe this to be the case. I believe we are destroying stuff. I believe their capabilities are they can rebuild fast.
8: Maybe.
1: They can reconstruct it fast.
8: It's possible. Benjamin Netanyahu did give an interview to ABC News in which he talked about a lot of different things regarding the war. Number one, reiterated that he did not push the president in this direction.
4: No, I didn't mislead anything. And the president didn't need to have, you know, nobody tells President Trump what to do.
8: Okay, so we've heard that before. I thought this was interesting, though.
1: I do believe that, though, by the way.
8: That he did push the president in that direction?
1: That you can't tell him what to do. I believe that. Listening to the people around him, once he decides to do something, President Trump, he's going to do it regardless.
8: All right. Isn't Israel's problem? But it is obviously Donald Trump's problem. That is the Strait of Hormuz.
1: Right.
8: And, you know, the Israelis have been kind of quiet on that. They're really not doing a whole lot on it. But Netanyahu essentially said that he thinks that, yeah, that they can do things at the Strait of Hormuz if they want to.
4: I don't think the Straits are going to be that powerful a leverage, because people will move the energy pipelines out of the Straits to the Red Sea, from there to Israel and the Mediterranean. We can unblock this choke point. And we will.
8: That is true, but that's going. It's going to take years to do. I mean, it just doesn't happen overnight. These pipelines
1: take
8: a long time.
1: What happens?
8: To build.
1: All those things are probably accurate, but I mean, sustainably, are economies able to sustain in the meantime?
8: Well, you're going to wind up getting gas prices that are going to be very much higher if it continues.
1: But also,
8: the way
1: I'm talking about
8: Europe.
1: I'm not talking about us. Yeah. I'm talking about other places around the world, because the Red Sea now is not safe with what's going on with the Houthis.
8: Yeah. Well, you know? So then you got to deal with, the Houthis and what they're doing. And then does that become a blockade? And there are other ways to do it. Yeah. The other part about it is that, by the way, is imperative that other options, that you diversify ways that oil can get out of Saudi Arabia and Kuwait and Qatar and all of those countries, to make sure that Iran doesn't have the capability of just shutting things down.
1: Right. 5 years from now.
8: But don't forget that the Iranians, if they have this missile capability, which is what we're trying to stop, they can blow these pipelines up.
1: Sure they can.
8: And so, I mean, and if they do that, then you're kind of screwed. And then you've got the Houthis on the other side that can cause the problems as well, that they're proxies. So Iran is an issue. That's why you have to figure out a way militarily to ultimately say to Iran, you can't do everything that you want to do. And then economically, starve them to the point where it's going to be very difficult for them to keep on doing what they're doing, resupplying.
1: Or kill the leadership. And I'm not one who always, resorts to the term terminate, whatever. But when it comes to their philosophy, their religiosity, everybody, they're not going to change. I have not seen anything in 47 years of this leadership under the Shah of Iran and now these Khomeinis that tells me, Brian, that there's a deterrence to them. They don't have a deterrence. The only deterrence is force. That's the only they don't have an economic deterrence. They don't have a good idea deterrence. If you destroy them, that's when they stop.
8: Yeah. I also think there's the problem. It's similar to terrorism, except it's at a larger scale in Iran. And that is, you always have these rogue groups that are going to do things, right?
1: Sure.
8: That they're going to bomb,
1: like ISIS.
8: Suicide bombing.
1: Mm-hmm.
8: Instead of random suicide bombers, you have random, military officials are saying, push that button. Make that drone go there. Make this missile go there.
1: Well, look,
8: we have no idea if these clerics can stop the army or a commander from saying, you know, fire a missile here. And that's also possible the clerics are telling them to do it.
1: Right.
8: But we really don't have an idea on how that works and who is in control.
1: That is why special operations or special forces to me are even better than sending a military in. You can pinpoint people with SEAL Team 6 or something. You know what I mean? You can actually go after individuals instead of just going in there and, you know, trying to just kill willy-nilly.
8: Well, the situation isn't good for the president when it comes to the polls. We'll tell you about the latest that has come out on that front and on gasoline as well. But up next, Valerie Proctor at Ravens training camp yesterday. So we got some Ravens news. But, man, what a game for the Orioles yesterday. Did they perhaps save the season with that comeback win? We'll discuss coming up next.
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21: Looks like whatever incident that was on 95 South out of the Fort McHenry Tunnel near Key Highway, looks like it's gone, but just stay alert as you make your way in toward Key Highway, Hanover Street, 395 and Russell Street this morning. So far, everything is looking really good on 95 heading into the city out of the tunnel, but just a heads up there. Looks like we're seeing some slow-moving traffic now along the BW Parkway heading south from Arundel Mills Boulevard down to 175. I'm expecting some little bit of road work later on this morning after 9 a.m. along the top side of the Beltway between Green Spring Avenue and Stevenson Road along that right merge lane, if you will, that additional lane. They typically are working on that after 9 a.m., and you will see a little bit of congestion just trying to get from the JFX over toward Park Heights Avenue and Reisterstown Road. So about 9 o'clock, expect to see that set up. It's scheduled to set up later this morning. 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
0: Quiet weather continues for the Baltimore area through this afternoon. Temperatures will top out in the low to mid 80s, along with a breezy northwest wind in place. Meanwhile, tonight skies will clear out and it will be comfortable as the winds relax. Temperatures drop down into the mid to upper 60s. Friday afternoon, mostly sunny and warmer with a high of 88. We'll be back in the upper 80s on Saturday with increasing clouds. I'm meteorologist Alina Lee on WBAL News Radio 1090 and FM 101.5.
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8: Valerie Proctor is here with sports, and we understand that it may be somebody's birthday. Aww, so a happy birthday to young Valerie Proctor.
1: 21 years old. That's you finally reached legal age.
18: Gosh.
1: 21.
18: Can you believe it?
1: You can have a beer now, legally.
18: Aw, thank you guys.
1: Happy birthday.
18: Nice.
1: And on your birthday, to finally, this year I can say, snatch victory out of the jaws of defeat.
8: Well, it wasn't her birthday yesterday.
1: Defeat.
8: It was my birthday yesterday.
18: It was
8: her
18: birthday.
8: Yeah, that's right. The Orioles gave me a gift.
1: I gave you your birthday. Let her shine. I gave you your
8: I'm not just saying that yesterday
18: was. I was here yesterday too, and you didn't say anything.
8: I don't like to talk. I am of certain age where you don't really care anymore.
1: He is 29 forever, is what I said yesterday.
18: Mm-hmm.
1: But anyway, having said that, that victory yesterday was just incredible.
18: What I was awarded with today was a day off for the Orioles.
8: Yeah, that's right. That's great for you. Absolutely.
18: Boy, do we need a day off after that one. Yeah. Oh my gosh, what a wild game in Detroit to close out that series. The Tigers had scored 3 touchdowns against the Orioles before they basically came from behind. And like you said, came maybe back from the dead at this point. They scored
5: 21 runs in across 15 innings. Unanswered
1: and
5: completely.
1: And in there, Val, three errors yesterday, which really did a disservice. Trevor Rogers did not pitch a bad game. He was just defense let him down.
5: No, and usually you don't go on to win a game that you have three errors in or go 6-for-16 with runners in scoring position.
1: Oh, gosh.
5: But the Orioles did finally claw back after they were down 7-0 to Tarik Skubal. They took Skubal out. He allowed one run, but then two more charged to him that he left on base. And that could be his last start as a Detroit Tiger. I'm hearing whispers that he is 100% going to get traded.
1: Right.
5: And just to make matters worse, his personal catcher, Jake Rogers, was DFA'd on, what was that, Monday night?
1: He got emotional about that.
5: Yeah.
1: Tarik Skubal got him.
5: I mean,
1: very close.
5: They were together for that first Cy Young award year. So, I mean, that those two guys, and the fact that they DFA'd him and then Skubal didn't know about it until the next day, never had a chance to say goodbye. He was already gone. That's just the business of baseball.
1: It is baseball. But the big hit yesterday was Kobe Mayo, who was down 0-2 with two outs and runners on base. And he takes a drive straight away center field and ties the game up.
5: I have it here.
6: The 0-2. Kobe hits his high and deep to center field. Baez on a dead run to center. He's way back there. And that ball's off the wall. That's going to tie the game. Mayo around second base. He has tripled. And this game is all tied up. Somehow, some way, the Orioles back from the dead.
1: Kobe Mayo, since July the 1st, his numbers have really been tremendous.
5: Yeah, and guess what? That wasn't a home run.
1: No.
5: So I'll take it. Because I feel like for a long time there, Kobe Mayo could only just hit home runs off of left-handers. Meanwhile, he didn't start Jackson Holliday yesterday.
1: Yeah, I know.
5: What was that about?
1: A lot of people
5: are
1: questioning that.
8: It's absurd.
1: And he comes off the bench and goes 2-for-3.
5: Of course he does.
8: It's quite frankly absurd.
5: Of course he does.
8: It is. So, I mean, he's a number one.
1: Yeah. Absolutely. Absolutely.
8: Yeah, he
5: if you're
8: going to
5: start Gunnar Henderson every day with him going 0-for-5... I don't want to see that anymore.
8: For the rest of the year, I mean, Jackson Holliday needs to be in the
1: lineup. But he's hitting left-handers and right-handers.
5: We were saying
1: he's hitting
5: this last year about him, too.
8: I don't know what the organization... I mean, to tell me, it's a sign that they don't have a whole lot of faith in him.
1: Exactly. You have to say that.
8: You know, he's proven them wrong.
1: He is.
8: But good for him.
5: Yeah. In the 12th, it was Colton Cowser with the go-ahead RBI single that led the Orioles way back. Gosh, a come
1: and
5: from
1: behind
5: win. And
1: you talk about Colton Cowser, he hit that off a left-hander.
5: By the way, his first RBI in 24 games.
1: Wow.
5: Yeah, so
1: the
5: Orioles win it 10-9 in extras. Their first comeback win of 7 or more runs since 2009. 17 years.
1: Mm-hmm.
5: I can't tell you how old I was then. They take 2 out of 3 in Detroit. They're off today, and they return home tomorrow to face the Phillies. But it was a big day yesterday at the Under Armour Performance Center where I was live talking to you guys from the first day of Ravens training camp. Short practice, about an hour, maybe hour and a half that they were out there. Beautiful weather. I mean, not hot
1: it's
5: at
1: gorgeous,
5: all, really.
1: Yeah.
5: Nice breeze. And what was on display was the new offense. We saw some great catches from Rashad Bateman and everything obviously run by the wizard. Lamar Jackson is calling Declan Doyle.
8: The wizard now.
1: Mm-hmm. The wizard.
8: He's not a genius. He's
1: a wizard.
5: That's what Lamar said.
1: Okay. Well, the other thing is, too, you had Nnamdi Madubuike taken off of
5: that was the huge news right before they started practice. The Ravens released a statement saying that Nnamdi Madubuike passed his physical and he was removed from the physically unable to perform list, the PUP list. So he was out there yesterday, kind of working on the side, was not obviously doing any sort of contact. And this is going to be a slow, I guess, progression for Nnamdi Madubuike coming back and hasn't really stepped foot on a football field since September of 2025. So, I mean, remember, he missed 15 games last year with that neck injury, had surgery in April.
1: But if you have him healthy and he's able to be somewhat like he was, Brian, he's going to at least take two people to block him, which is going to change that whole rush situation.
8: I'm much more bullish on the defense than I am the offense.
1: Yeah.
8: Despite the wizard genius
1: running
8: the show. Who I like a lot.
1: Right,
8: don't get me wrong.
1: I
8: just think it's way too early to declare this guy a wizard and a genius when he hasn't ever
5: run an offensive coordinator position
8: by himself.
1: Okay.
8: You know, I mean, he was working under some geniuses in the NFL.
5: Mm-hmm.
8: We'll wait to see if he actually can do it on his own.
1: I'm listening to the players and other people telling me that you're going to be proven wrong, Brian.
5: Yeah, and I don't know if you guys saw it, but I didn't talk about it yesterday with you guys because I think it broke around 8 a.m. yesterday, but the Atlanta Falcons signed a veteran backup quarterback, Cooper Rush. Obviously, he was here in Baltimore last year. Tua Tagovailoa, remember, is now in Atlanta Falcons, so he's dealing with some back tightness, and Michael Penix Jr., always with a knee injury, is still recovering, so they need another quarterback for training camp.
1: Yeah, Cooper Rush never made it here. He showed a little bit of something in training camp.
5: He was not in the right offense.
1: Yeah.
5: Not in the right offense.
1: You say so.
5: I
8: mean,
5: game.
8: He did well for the Cowboys.
5: Right.
8: That's for sure. But
5: that
8: he was not good for us.
1: A lot of interceptions.
5: But that's very similar to how Tyler Huntley is. You know, good for us, not maybe so good in Miami or the Browns or wherever else you put him. You know, once the backup quarterback sticks with one place, it kind of just works.
1: Well, the big news of the day, happy birthday.
5: Thank you, guys.
1: We'll see you next hour.
5: Very kind of you. Okay.
1: Thank you.
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1: Well, I don't think you should be surprised, anybody, by the polls, multiple polls coming out in the last few days, Brian, showing that the war with Iran is not very popular. You have a Quinnipiac poll. You've got an APNRC poll. All of them showing that significant majorities of Americans do not believe that this war should be fought. Let's start with the APNORC poll. This poll shows that 2/3 of U.S. adults say the war with Iran has not been worthwhile. It breaks down, of course, you have Democrats significantly opposed to it at 87%. Independents opposed to this at 68%. Then you get to Republicans, at least in the AP poll, 37% of Republicans don't think this war is worth it, which to me, when you get near 40% of Republicans, that's a problem.
8: Yeah, this is whitewashed territory here. I mean, this is, I know, it's a Quinnipiac poll. We'll see whether or not this thing moves in any direction. And typically hasn't been that great for Republicans. But man, if this thing is anything close to being accurate, this is a disaster, not just for the president, but it's a disaster for Republicans. I mean, he is way underwater on every issue.
1: Yep.
8: Every issue. Iran, 28% approval rating, 28 and 66 disapproval rating. That's
1: a lot of territory.
8: You don't win when you have an unpopular war. There's that. But the economy, which it usually does pretty well on, it is only 34% approval, 62% disapproval. I mean, that's awful. He's terrible with people don't like the tariffs.
1: Yep.
8: They don't like his immigration policy. They don't like the way he's handling the economy. They don't like the war in Iran.
1: Well, 54% blame him for the gas price rises. So as gas, you just talked about gas prices going up, that'll only get higher when it comes to gas prices increasing. The main thing that is coming out, CNN had another poll asking this. Now, I know you're going to say it's CNN, but still, CNN poll said that 65% of Americans do not think that President Trump it has their interest, like cares about what they care about. And that's the other part, is of all these things that the president is doing, it just doesn't sound like, you know, it's helping us. It sounds like it's helping something. But how is it helping everyday Americans? Yeah. That's the problem.
8: Now, the only thing that they have working for them in this poll, where at least it's not that bad, it's in striking distance at least, was the question about who do you want to control Congress? Do you want the Democrats or do you want the Republicans? Mm-hmm. And it was only, despite how bad the poll numbers are for Trump, it was only a 7-point difference, 48
1: they don't trust Democrats.
8: To 41.
1: They do not. When I say they, the American people don't trust Democrats. You can tell by, you know, some of these elections that are going on. But at the same time, just because you are the Democrats are bad doesn't mean people are going to like you.
8: Right.
1: Just because they're bad.
8: Well, we also know that elections are won on getting people out.
1: Yep.
8: And motivation matters. Do you want to actually vote for a candidate or vote against somebody? It doesn't make a difference. Those things do help out.
1: Mm-hmm.
8: And without a doubt, that's in favor of Democrats.
1: Oh, the passion. They have the passion on this side.
8: 57% of Democrats say they are more motivated to vote than in the past midterm elections. Among Republicans, only 39% say they
1: and
8: are more motivated.
1: And that DSA crowd, the Democratic Socialist crowd, makes up a lot of that energy and getting people out to the polls.
8: Well, There's a lot to recover here for Republicans if they are going to. So now the good news is that the Senate races, the polling in the individual states look like that they can hold control of the Senate. And you know, the areas in the congressional map are so blue and so red.
1: Susan Collins
8: maybe
1: better win.
8: There's only so many places they
1: Susan
8: can lose.
1: Susan Collins better beat Troy Jackson. If she does, if Maine comes in with Susan Collins losing, that's a barometer. That's a barometer.
8: Well, I mean, my guess is that if that Susan Collins loses, you're going to lose another state.
1: Yeah, that's what I'm saying. Like maybe Ohio.
8: I think Ohio's a real positive. Mm-hmm. Ohio and North Carolina, I almost put right now in the column for Democrats. All right, coming up next half hour, we've got a story, the latest regarding the search for Nancy Guthrie and what the sheriff is saying about cooperation with the Fed there. rather interesting why this is coming out now. And then a couple of music stories that are really interesting as it relates to society and humankind, if you will. We'll discuss that at 6:48.
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21: It's been a relatively quiet start to your travel so far this morning. Just picking up a little bit of traffic volume on 895 heading south between Lombard Street and the Harbor Tunnel. But around the Baltimore Beltway, traffic continues to run smoothly. West side looking good from 795 all the way down to Catonsville. No delays along the top side out of Parkville from really White Marsh Boulevard all the way to Towson. It's a good ride so far for you if you're traveling. No problems on both 295 and 95 heading south to the Capitol Beltway. Surprisingly enough, those delays on 295 near Arundel Mills Boulevard and 175 are starting to diminish. 97 looking pretty good if you're heading toward Route 50 this morning southbound. And 50 out of Annapolis looking good eastbound all the way to the Chesapeake Bay Bridge. 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
0: Clear and cool to start this morning with temperatures back in the 60s. Later on today, we'll see highs in the low to mid 80s under a partly sunny sky with a breezy west to northwest wind in place around 10 to 15 miles per hour with gusts as high as 25. Tonight, mostly clear and comfortable with a low of 67. And Friday is going to be mostly sunny, a tad bit warmer with a high of 88 degrees. I'm meteorologist Alina Lee on WBAL News Radio 1090 and FM 101.5.
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9: At 6:30, I'm Timber Bennett. Today marks 10 years since a devastating flood wreaked havoc in Old Ellicott City. WBAL Scott Wyckoff joins us from there this morning with more. Good morning, Scott.
15: Yeah, Taylor, tracking the 6 inches of rain here in real time on that faithful Saturday evening. WBAL TV meteorologist Tony Pan.
7: Just incredible amounts of rain in the Ellicott City area, and there was some serious flooding going on.
15: The raging waters carrying cars, SUVs, minivans, and pickup trucks alike down Main Street here in historical Ellicott City.
11: I'm shocked. I've never seen anything like this ever.
15: 10 years ago today, the unthinkable happening here, leaving devastation that some could never come to terms with.
22: The face of Ellicott City just changed, and it's amazing. Mother Nature did a worse job than a terrorist could have done.
15: A phoenix rising here from those floodwaters over the last decade.
9: On Fells Point, this week's heavy rain caused flash flooding, leaving residents there dealing with a lot of water damage and calling for solutions to ongoing drainage problems. National Weather Service confirming that 4 tornadoes touched down in Maryland during severe storms on Tuesday. And snap changes that took effect in November of 2025 have left nearly 36,000 residents without benefits. Those who lost benefits include more than 12,000 people 55 to 64 years old. From ABC News, a fiery hearing on Capitol Hill Wednesday as Dr. Anthony Fauci, former director of the National Institute of Allergy and Infectious Diseases, sat in front of a Senate committee facing some tough questions from Republican lawmakers over his work during COVID-19. He declined to answer any questions before the committee, invoking the Fifth Amendment. WBAL has live coverage of the Ravens training camp stadium practice at the University of Maryland at College Park Saturday morning from 11 a.m. to 1. I'm Taylor Bennett, WBAL News Radio 1090 and FM 101.5.
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21: Well, right now, 895, seeing a little bit more traffic volume heading south, starting a little bit before Lombard Street, heading into the Baltimore Harbor Tunnel. There's reports of an accident on 895 heading southbound near Potee Street. So coming off the Steel Bridge, making your way over to Potee Street, just a heads up there. Also seeing a few more cars on the BW Parkway heading south between 175 and Route 32. A lot of folks heading toward Fort Meade this morning. No issues on 97 heading down toward Crownsville from Glen Burnie. And if you're heading out of Annapolis this morning on Route 50 heading toward the Eastern Shore, you're in great shape. Two lanes open eastbound. No delays all the way in to Stevensville. I'm Tony Thornton, WBAL News Radio 1090 and FM 101.5.
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3: Weather.
0: Partly cloudy to mostly clear skies expected through this morning with temperatures back in the upper 60s and low 70s. By the afternoon, we'll have a partly sunny sky with a high of 84. Tonight, mostly clear and comfortable with a low of 67. Friday afternoon features a mostly sunny sky and warmer day ahead with a high of 88 degrees. We'll continue to see highs in the upper 80s on Saturday with more clouds. I'm meteorologist Alina Lee on WBAL News Radio 1090 and FM 101.5.
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8: Where's Nancy? That's a question we've been asking now for almost 6 months. We're coming up on the six-month anniversary of the disappearance of Nancy Guthrie, and we really don't have any clue where she is. There was a recent video from Savannah Guthrie, the host of the Today Show, talking about it. But yesterday there was an interview with the sheriff in Pima County, Chris Nanos, on a video cast called the Sharp Exchange. It's like a kid who's like 12 years old, basically interviewing political figures. I watched a little bit of this. What was interesting is that Nanos did say again that, yes, we're closer, but gave no evidence to suggest why they're closer. It's just this guy who just, you know, just is very optimistic and says these things. And I think in a way that he wants to portend that they're going to bring the reality someday down the road. If I just say it, I'll speak it into truth. But he did criticize Kash Patel, the head of the FBI, who recently said that the local authorities waited too long to call the FBI and give them the information that they needed. Nanos said that local investigators did not delay contacting the FBI, that the director was misinformed, and that he has never actually spoken with Kash Patel. Now, do you find that to be strange?
2: That's strange.
8: I find that to be strange and kind of...
2: Particularly since Kash Patel came out on his own and talked about the involvement of the FBI in this and criticized, if you remember, the sheriff's department early on. So you would think they would have communicated.
8: Now, in a normal world, I could understand where the local sheriff doesn't talk with the head of the FBI. He's talking more with, like, the local field office people.
2: But that's something this high profile.
8: Well, I say
2: not something this high profile.
8: Not as high profile. And Kash Patel loves to be in the spotlight.
2: Maybe he flew to Utah for the press conference with the governor of Utah.
8: Right. I think most former directors probably wouldn't have gotten too much involved in this. Mm-mm. They would have let, you know, the people in Arizona on the ground, the FBI officials
2: SAIC. Remember, you see those people all the time, the special agent in charge.
8: So I think that's a little bit strange that they wouldn't have talked, but that's what the sheriff said.
2: Right.
8: He also said that the sheriff, that they are still meeting every single day to discuss this case.
2: Okay.
8: And did confirm that they are using family genealogy as part of their investigation. And it is possible that the person responsible for the disappearance is still in Tucson. He was also asked whether he believed that Nancy Guthrie was alive and whether the family thought that Nancy Guthrie is alive. And he said, well, there's no proof that she's dead. There's no evidence of that. So, yes, I think that they believe she's still alive, and so do I.
2: Well, here you have this week again, and this is part of what at least TMZ is reporting, because they've been, you know, at the center of a lot of this stuff, and the guy that runs TMZ, that the six-month part when you're in something, a kidnapping or whatever like this, is when you try to reinvigorate it or bring it back to the attention of everybody. That is what played into Savannah Guthrie's appeal this past Monday, and the language that she used, we have done our part, is what TMZ picks up off of and says that maybe that specific language in there to suggest that there's some overt act that they did to get, you know, either monies or something to somebody to try to get information as they're doing this stuff.
8: I mean, who knows at this point?
2: But there's language, I'm saying, you can look at when people are saying things.
8: So did they give money?
2: We don't know.
8: Did they just do something publicly or privately that, you know, she made a gesture
2: on
8: TV or they did something, you know, they moved a car in a certain direction, you know.
2: We've done our part.
8: To talk to the people about what they wanted to do. And then there's really no proof and there's no evidence that we have a real indication that the person who is communicating with the family, who has communicated with the family, actually knows Nancy Guthrie is. It could be just some third-party actor that is just like trying to make money off of her, you know, claiming that they have information about her and just extorting money from
2: her. TMZ has been, as we talked about, you know, thing first started, monitoring Bitcoin and monitoring a lot of different ways that, you know, people get money to individuals. And they say they check Bitcoin from the first ransom note, and they said, and no money has been deposited. They said the FBI actually deposited several hundred dollars months ago in an attempt to trace. They just put it in there and see who's going to pick it up so they can trace it, and nobody picked it up.
8: Mm-hmm.
2: So, you know, who is communicating or who is not, we don't know.
8: Nanus also said that there is no friction between the legal team, or not the legal team, the law team, that is the investigative team is the word I'm looking for, the investigative team and the Guthrie family.
2: Okay.
8: That they're all cool. There was a report the other day that
2: there
8: says they may have been frustrated with law enforcement's ability to get any kind of information about this. I tell you, C4, I mean, the longer it goes, the least likely it is that they're ever going to find her.
2: This is going to become like Amelia Earhart, you know, or something in that realm where it's just a mystery that, you know, people investigate and do specials on down the road.
8: I mean, there's a million plus dollars out there for information leading to her body or her.
2: Well, the family has exactly a million. The FBI has 100,000 and the 88 crime, whatever that is, has 102,000. You add all it together, that's more than 1.2 million.
8: Yeah.
2: You would think somebody would come forward with money like that.
8: Right. And nobody has.
2: No.
8: And so we're kind of, you know, in the same spot we've been for the last couple of months. I mean, and he says these things, and this guy just doesn't seem like he's
2: he's had some problems
8: capable of handling this.
2: We talked about he's in an election year, first of all, Sheriff Nanos, Chris Nanos, and apparently he has had problems with his past employment history in terms of lying about being suspended from a previous job. They write here other things on his resume. We've seen these resume problems, haven't we, Brian, before? And once again, the FBI director actually accused Nanos of not looping them in at the very beginning. So he is under some, I'm sure locally in Pima County, he might be under fire.
8: Oh, I think so, for sure.
2: You know?
8: But all right, but in the world that we're living in, where we've got cameras everywhere and technology out the wazoo and, you know, drone capability and all these other things, and an attention that we haven't seen to a case since maybe OJ?
2: Maybe.
8: Don't you find it just
2: We don't know more.
8: Bizarre that there is nothing to go on? I mean, there's no description of the person. We don't even know if it was one person or two people.
2: All we have is that video with somebody with gloves on. That's all we have.
8: Right. That's all we got. And it doesn't
2: and,
8: really
2: and
8: give
2: some
8: you
2: blood.
8: Much.
2: There is some blood, you know, but that's it.
8: And and a backpack.
2: Right, right.
8: We got a backpack that was apparently, you know, bought at Walmart.
2: And they found something, remember, in the desert that they thought was gloves. Yeah. And
8: well, they found more gloves from the actual investigative teams than they actually found from anybody who was at the scene at the time.
2: But again, I without casting any accusations, without evidence, I just feel that, you know, them going after genealogy and the rest of that, I bet they believe that there's some family involvement in this.
8: Well, I mean, that could be family involvement, and in, not necessarily from the Guthrie family, but it could be from, you know, the person who did it. They have maybe DNA of family members who are in the criminal system, and they can perhaps link that. But it does tell you that if they have DNA evidence or that they're looking through genealogy, they have some kind of DNA evidence that is strong enough just to show that they believe that they have it from the person who was at the scene. Now, that person, who knows, could be from the United States, could be from Mexico, could be, you know.
2: They're close to the border.
8: Could be in a lot of different places. And, you know, if they're on, you know, one of those websites, Ancestry.com, maybe it'll happen. But if nobody in the family is on Ancestry.com, then they're they're probably not going to have much luck with that.
2: We don't talk a lot about music, but we will coming up because it's bigger than whether or not this Korean K-pop group BTS is popular or not. It has to do with how they're being considered. And also, Brian, when it comes to the whole AI world, we, you know, I've seen what the SAG-AFTRA, because we're members of SAG-AFTRA, and you know, Hollywood is worried about. What about in music? What about some of the concerns of this in music? We're going to talk about it from that perspective coming up.
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21: Start to see more traffic volume on 895 heading southbound this morning. It's beginning from Lombard Street as you travel down toward the Harbor Tunnel. There is a report of a crash on 895 north near southbound near Poteet Street. So coming off the Steel Bridge, looks like there might be some police activity on the right side of the road there near Poteet. And south of the city, the BW Parkway starting to pick up some volume delays off and on heading south between Arundel Mills Boulevard as you head down to 175. 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
3: Weather.
0: Quiet weather continues for the Baltimore area through this afternoon. Temperatures will top out in the low to mid 80s, along with a breezy northwest wind in place. Meanwhile, tonight skies will clear out and it will be comfortable as the winds relax. Temperatures drop down into the mid to upper 60s. Friday afternoon, mostly sunny and warmer with a high of 88. We'll be back in the upper 80s on Saturday with increasing clouds. I'm meteorologist Alina Lee on WBAL News Radio 1090 and FM 101.5.
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5: Orioles magic was in the air yesterday in Detroit after being down 7-0 in the seventh. The Orioles offense came roaring back. Leody Taveras started the rally with a single that scored Gunnar Henderson. They scored 5 runs in that inning, and Kobe Mayo drove in 2 in the eighth to tie things up. Colton Cowser hit the go-ahead RBI in the 12th.
16: The pitch, looped past the mound, it's going to dribble in a center of base hit. His first RBI in 24 games. It's 10-9.
5: That would be the final score. Andrew Kittredge got the save, and the Orioles have a much-needed day off today. They return home tomorrow night to host the Phillies. At the start of Ravens training camp yesterday, the team announced that Nnamdi Madubuike passed his physical and was removed from the PUP list. He was practicing on the side of the field, and Lamar Jackson explained what it means for him to be back out there.
25: Man, it's great to have him back on the defensive line to help our secondary out. It's phenomenal. We needed him back, and thank God he's back, man. 100%. Can't say 100% yet. I don't know. You know, I don't know about the medical, but he's back, and I'm looking forward to see him get a lot of sacks and disrupting a lot of offenses. Not ours, though.
5: I'm Valerie Preactor on the home of the Orioles and the Baltimore Ravens. 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
2: After 7:30 news, everybody, we're going to be talking about a case that really, you know, makes you think about how Maryland is dealing with the whole issue of the Community Trust Act and illegal immigrants in our state. It involves Howard County, and a person was in the country illegally, Brent, arrested in Texas for a attempt, well, a suspect in a murder case. And we'll talk about that connection after 7:30 news. 7 o'clock, special session is coming up on Monday, Brian, and that, you know, Maryland is the free state where everything is fair, right? Doesn't the governor want fairness?
8: Yeah, fair maps. He wants fair maps.
2: Yeah, but we're only going to allow 50 of you to talk. And if you do talk, we're watching our watches. You only get 2 minutes. Are they trying to quickly shove this constitutional amendment through during the special session? We'll talk about that at 7 o'clock. And Bryan Adams tickets, everybody. We're giving away tickets to go see Bryan Adams sometime between 7 and 7:30. Let's talk a little bit about entertainment, because sometimes entertainment swings into our lane, Brian, where it includes things that just don't sound right and kind of sound like they're out of touch with where things are. BTS, the global, since 2013, the global Korean pop group that has just caught everybody by storm and everything else, they're not going to the Grammys. Matter of fact, they told the Grammys, take our music off your list. Why, Brian? Because apparently there's a new category that's been created within the Grammys called Asian pop music, or Asian pop music. And they said they won't be considered in that category. They want to be considered in music category.
8: They just want to be considered.

0: obviously Asian. That's obviously Asian.
1: That's what I'm saying. I mean, you would never know. Like, this is the part.
0: Obviously,
1: I mean,
0: Asian.
1: I don't get it. So I applaud them because this is what they're trying to do. Everybody's got to have a certain niche. And right. I thought music was all about inclusiveness.
0: And connecting.
1: That, you know, anybody can like it. You can, you know. Now, there's different genres, of course. Right. There's going to be country, and there's going to be pop music, and there's going to be rock and roll.
0: R&B, yeah.
1: And all that stuff. And sometimes those lines get blurred. You got crossover stuff. You know, what's country, what's pop.
0: When I was growing up, there was soul music. And one of the things that was happening because of discriminatory and racism, you had to have black categories because they would not include the black music and white categories. So that was understood, but that is 60 years ago, 50 years ago,
1: right,
0: you know?
1: Right. But so
0: that's not happening today.
1: Right.
0: Is my point.
1: But you can have now a white person in R&B.
0: Sure you can.
1: And you can have a black person in country.
0: I'm
1: right?
0: telling you.
1: So what, like, so what, what's
0: Queen
1: this Asian
0: won an
1: music?
0: R&B category. Queen was able to win R&B category music.
1: Is that right?
0: Yes, absolutely. What's, another one bites the dust.
1: Was it R&B?
0: Yeah, they won an award.
1: Well, I mean, that's just the music industry is kind of nuts on
0: that.
1: There
0: was a lot of crossover. 70s, 80s when I was coming, there was a lot of crossover back and forth going between different categories.
1: And I can almost understand like Spanish language music.
0: Mm-hmm.
1: Because that's obviously going to be different.
0: Yeah.
1: But, I mean, Asian music? What are we doing? So good
0: they
1: for them.
0: They call themselves trying to create a category. Now, that's one part that is raising its level into the Grammys. Because not just BTS is not, you know, talking about being in The Weeknd. Morgan Wallen, Frank Ocean, and Will Smith are talking about boycotting the Grammys for different reasons and related to their lack of understanding that we're in 2026 and not 1966 with how they categorize music. We also need to talk about AI and how AI-generated music is now beginning, apparently, to hit the charts.
1: Mm-hmm.
0: Universal Music Group, Warner Music Group, and Sony Music are proposing new guidelines, everybody, for how AI-generated music could actually be seen like on the top 100s or the charts. Here's what they say, everybody. They say only tracks that were substantially human-made, that's the category or the definition, substantially human-made can qualify to be on the charts. Now, I don't know, like, is it 70%? I don't know how they'd get substantially, but that's what they're saying.
1: Well, this is interesting because the music world for a long time now has used, like, in post-production, like, you know, fake drums, and they've sampled.
0: Yeah, right.
1: And so that was never...
0: But they give recognition of what they're sampling from and what they're taking from.
1: Yeah, but
0: people get paid off of that.
1: But they do put like digital drums in and stuff like that.
0: Yeah.
1: I mean, that was a big thing starting like in the 1990s. They
0: probably
1: would do that. I don't know. I mean, I like this. I do kind of like this from the music labels because it's like, all right, we want actual artists here. We don't want the computer making the stuff on this.
0: And also we want people to get paid if the AI is actually taking, you know, music from other categories and not attributing where they got it from. Like, AI isn't saying we got this from there.
1: Right. But I just am kind of curious if, like, if they have a definition of this, because I do think that they've been using AI just as it wasn't called AI, you know, for years. And then the movie industry uses AI all the time.
0: Absolutely. And that's why you see, again, SAG-AFTRA and these groups wanting lines in place or definitions of how it's original, you know, production as opposed to AI production.
1: Right. And now they're not using it for like the actors.
0: They're starting to. That's one of the problems.
1: Yeah. But most of it is heavy right now in all the post-production stuff.
0: Yes.
1: And the editing and visual effects and audio effects and things like that, where the AI is being brought in. So
0: it was the whole thing with Carrie Fisher in Star Wars, how they basically recreated her for one of the Star Wars movies.
1: Okay, so what does that mean then?
0: Yeah.
1: If you've done that, then you're not allowed to be a part of any kind of award show?
0: Somebody's got to be paid for it or give the proper attribution for it.
1: Yeah, I mean, the major playing of the instruments and the singing, you know, I think need to be human.
0: Right. Substantially human, they say.
1: Substantially human.
0: Yes.
1: Okay. I mean, so
0: whatever
1: that is a big word. But again, this tells you kind of like where the shift is in culture right now. Like,
0: absolutely.
1: Are we protecting ourselves? Like, humankind? Like, that may be an actual galvanizing force down the road. Like, you know, of all the problems that we may have with each other and all the fighting, maybe we'll be united to take on the robots.
0: There's no AI singer that can top Whitney Houston. I'm going to tell you now.
1: Okay.
0: That's right.
1: I would, Yeah, I would think, you know, that's a good point. You know, people say that the robots are going to be better than us.

0: Everything?
1: Nope.
0: Will they be better than us at...
1: Hold the tune.
0: I don't know. They probably will be.
2: I'm sorry, Dave. I'm afraid I can't do that.
0: Special session in Annapolis. We've got some new rules from the Democrats that are, you know, caring about democracy. Why are they so fascist on this? Ah, next.
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4: Traffic and weather.
5: There's some emergency road work on Crane Highway heading northbound in Gambrills or near Gambrills, just north of St. Stephen's Church Road. Now, it all began yesterday when they had the northbound lanes closed and you had to bail out on the St. Stephen's Church. Right now, the left lane is blocked. You're able to get through, but starting to see traffic volume building heading up toward Annapolis Road 175. And slow on the BW Parkway now, heading southbound between Arundel Mills Boulevard and Route 32. I'm Tony Thornton, WBAL News Radio 1090 and FM 101.5.
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4: Weather. Clear and cool to start this morning with temperatures back in the 60s. Later on today, we'll see highs in the low to mid 80s under a partly sunny sky with a breezy west to northwest wind in place around 10 to 15 miles per hour with gusts as high as 25. Tonight, mostly clear and comfortable with a low of 67. And Friday's going to be mostly sunny, a tad bit warmer with a high of 88 degrees. I'm meteorologist Alina Lee on WBAL News Radio 1090 and FM 101.5.
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1: You know, one of the problems with the Grammys, I didn't realize this, Brian, because I have not been a big Grammy watcher for the last a few years, is that they have been called out for their blurring of lines racially and a bunch of stuff, even though we were in 2026. Apparently Drake in 2020, according to BBC here, called for the ceremony to be replaced, arguing that the awards habitually look over black artistry and rap music in particular and don't, you know, appropriately recognize. And then they go overboard and create categories, you know, trying to make up for stuff like that.
0: Yeah, maybe. I don't keep up with it. I mean, I think country music has complained for a long time that they've been kind of left out of popular music. A texter said, artists have been using computers since forever to generate their own music. I mean, there has been computers and music for a while. Now, your question is going to be, how much can you use?
1: But the computers have been, the humans are the ones, you know, making the computers do something. Like, the computer isn't unilaterally doing it.
0: That's a good point. Like, because you can do stuff on a computer that is still art.
1: Right, right.
0: Right? But then you can also just say, tell your, you know,
1: go find it.
0: Go Claude, go make me a piece of art, too.
1: And if they're taking from somebody else's art and not telling you they're taking from somebody else's art, that's the problem.
0: Yeah. It's going to depend on how they define these rules and what that, and I imagine, like Milli Vanilli, for instance, right? They got stripped because they kind of faked
1: fake.
0: It. They faked it in a different way. All right, coming up next hour, what do we have? We got a Howard County suspect who's illegally in this country for murder. Where did they find him? But we got a special session with new rules, C4. Apparently, it's not only going to be about the Constitution.
1: What?
0: We've added something to it.
1: Really?
0: That's right. There will be another thing that's taken up.
1: Not one subject. Okay.
0: But I don't think you're going to care too much about it. And meanwhile, we also have rules for who can talk and who can't talk when it comes to how they feel
1: democracy
0: about
1: at its best.
0: This special session. The details on that coming up next.
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8: Good morning, I'm Taylor Bennett, and the top stories we're following this morning from the WBAL 24-hour broadcast center. Today marks 10 years since a devastating flood wreaked havoc in Ellicott City. WBAL's Scott Wyckoff takes a look back in a live report coming up. Also, this week's heavy rain caused some flash flooding in Fells Point and elsewhere, leaving many residents there dealing with water damage. They're also calling for solutions to ongoing drainage problems. We'll have the latest. Also check in with traffic and weather. But first, the latest from ABC News at 7 o'clock.
9: From ABC News, I'm Sherry Preston. More missiles raining down overnight in the Middle East as the pattern of black and forth strikes took hold again and hope dims for a quick resolution in the war with Iran. ABC News Chief White House Correspondent Mary Bruce with more says, if anything, the conflict seems to be widening.
10: Saudi Arabia now entering the fight, joining the U.S. to fire missiles at Iranian-backed militias in Iraq. Just days ago, Trump said the U.S. and Iran were in very deep talks, which he described as very friendly. But the U.S. launching a barrage of powerful new attacks hours after the president leveled this threat.
11: We're going to hit him very hard.
8: The price of fuel up once again as fighting resumes. Here's ABC's Elizabeth Schulze.
12: The national average for a gallon of gas, now $4.08. That's back where it was in June before the Iran war ceasefire was announced. And with prices also going up for other staples like groceries, a new Reuters Ipsos poll finds nearly 60% of Americans now describe the economy as weak.
8: The Dow lost about 1,100 points on Wednesday for its worst trading day in more than a year. Federal Reserve leaving interest rates alone amid more worries about the war and stubbornly high inflation. Days after his son was sentenced to life in prison without parole for a mass shooting in Georgia, the father who gave the boy the gun he used in the murders will be sentenced as well.
13: When 16-year-old Colt Gray shot and killed two students and two teachers at Appalachee High School in 2024, he used a rifle his father had bought for him as a Christmas present. Now his father, Colin Gray, is set to be sentenced following his conviction on charges including second-degree murder and manslaughter. He's the first parent in U.S. history convicted of murder due to the acts of their child. The parents of two other mass shooters have been convicted of lesser crimes. Peter Harlambous, ABC News.
8: There's a search underway in New Jersey for a 10-year-old girl swept away in the Passaic River hours after flooding rains across the region. 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
8: A 67 and partly cloudy. Good morning. I'm Timber Bennett. Well, it was 10 years ago today that extreme flooding in Ellicott City left so much devastation. WBAL's Scott Wyckoff is there this morning and takes a look back. Good morning, Scott.
14: Taylor, it was a scene here right out of a Hollywood disaster movie. Raging waters carrying any vehicle in its path here down Main Street, past the many historical buildings, homes to restaurants, shops, and stores, swept away in the torrent, all the result of an incredible 6 inches of rain in a little more than an hour. 10 years ago today, Michael Flannery was trapped in a restaurant here along Main Street.
15: It started out as rain, you know, coming down, just a regular hard rain. And then all of a sudden, it was a torrent. It was a river basically coming down. And then cars started to get lifted and started moving down.
14: A catastrophic 1,000-year flash flood. It's raging waters killing two, destroying dozens of historic buildings here along Main Street, causing upwards of $25 million in damage and rising like a phoenix out of these raging waters, all to the theme over the last 10 years of Ellicott City Strong. 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
8: In Fells Point, this week's heavy rain caused flash flooding, leaving many residents there dealing with water damage and also calling for solutions to ongoing drainage problems. Resident Debbie Gross expressed a lot of frustration with the city's handling of the issue.
16: I mean, I've been here since 2008, and we've always had a storm in which they've had to block off all the streets, and we pay a lot of taxes. And we can't get the city to figure out how to get it pumped out. So it's a problem.
8: In a statement, DPW said that the storm's intensity during the first 2 hours was comparable to a 25-year storm event and concurred with high tide and also causing flooding issues. Baltimore City Councilman James Torrance says he wants young people involved in conversations about the opioid restitution fund.
17: We have peer navigators at Pennsylvania Avenue's library, and we've had a young person that was 14 that was addicted to marijuana that was laced with fentanyl. So I just want to make sure that we get in a way that we can connect with them.
8: Now, the Maryland Office of Overdose Response will be holding a series of virtual town halls to gather input on how to spend the state's opioid settlement funds. There'll be five meetings next month, with the first for Central Maryland residents on Thursday, August 4th. Some Glen Burnie residents fighting back against plans for a new 72-acre public park. Homeowners in Fox J say they don't want a park to take over the woods behind their subdivision.
18: Many of us purchased our homes because this is quiet, because of the wooded areas, for our children. This is an aging community. We have children, and we like things the way they are.
8: The county is taking public comments about the park plans through September 1st. C4 and Brian Neiman will talk with Maryland Housing Secretary Jake Day this morning after the news at 8:30. 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
20: South of Baltimore, there's some emergency road work along Crane Highway. It's northbound between St. Stephen's Church and 175 Annapolis Road. The left lane is blocked. Traffic's really beginning to stack up as you travel southbound. Yesterday, the lanes were closed with the emergency road work that was there, I should say. There was some downed wires, apparently. The cleanup is still underway, but they are allowing traffic to move through. But again, it is slow. Meantime, BW Parkway delays continue southbound between Arundel Mills Boulevard and Route 32, and seeing some more traffic on 895 heading south between Lombard Street and the Baltimore Harbor Tunnel. I'm Tony Thornton, WBAL News Radio. 1090 and FM 101.5.
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9: Weather.
4: Partly cloudy to mostly clear skies expected through this morning with temperatures back in the upper 60s and low 70s. By the afternoon, we'll have a partly sunny sky with a high of 84. Tonight, mostly clear and comfortable with a low of 67. Friday afternoon features a mostly sunny sky and warmer day ahead with a high of 88 degrees. We'll continue to see highs in the upper 80s on Saturday with more clouds. I'm meteorologist Alina Lee on WBAL News Radio 1090 and FM 101.5.
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0: Two minutes, that's all you get. No more, no less. All right? And you're only going to get to talk if you're lucky enough to be the 50 who we pick to choose.
1: They go to the Academy Awards and play music to get you off there.
0: That's right. Those are the rules set by the Democrats yesterday regarding the special session that is set to begin on Monday. And it will feature a joint hearing by the House and Senate Elections Committees. That's how it's going to get going. And what they say is they will allow anyone to submit written testimony. We're going to let the public a chance to speak. But we're only going to allow 50 witnesses to speak. This could be virtual or it could be in person. But they will be limited to 2 minutes each. And we got to get it in and out and quick because we only have 3 days that were set for this thing. So those are the rules that were set up yesterday by the Democrats. Republicans aren't too happy about this. by the way, if you want to do this, you have to go online and set up an account on mymga.account.
1: Right. Maryland General Assembly, MyMGA.
0: When you look at that, it looks like my MAGA.
1: Okay.
0: I mean, it really does.
1: The A is missing.
0: It looks like my MAGA. Yes. I mean, I had to like double check just it like three times this morning. Are they just kind of trolling the Republicans?
1: MGA is Maryland General Assembly.
0: So it's my MGA. Yes. You got to go to that account. You got to set up an account and then you can register to be one of the people. If more than 50 people sign up to speak, then there will be a decision from the chairs on who gets the microphone. Look, but it's the way I understand it, it's only going to be 50 people. Is that the way you understand
1: it? That's the way I understand it. And that if it's over 50, they will use a random selection type of process to try to be fair to those who sign up past 50. I think it should be first come, first serve. Having said that, though, that's a usual committee hearing on legislation that's through the 90-day session, and you're bound, Brian, at 90 days because of sine die. We can't go beyond unless they vote to extend the session. So you understand why it's limited. Why should this be limited at all? We're talking about a constitutional change that will affect not just the first congressional district, which they are targeting in terms of trying to get rid of Congressman Andy Harrison, lone Republican member of the district, but all 8 congressional districts, because those districts, Brian, will have to accommodate or change to allow more Democrats into the first congressional district. So if it's 100 witnesses, if it's 150, let them testify. We're talking about something we're going to vote on in November, you know, as a ballot measure. So that's my problem. They've treated this like it's a rush job.
2: Well, it's because they don't care.
1: It's because they want to shove it through.
2: Well, that's what I mean. That's what it is. It has nothing to do with them caring about what the public thinks about this or hearing from 50 witnesses or hearing from the Republicans. It is, let's get this in and out, go back on our vacation. We have to do this because we're required by law to get it in. How many days before?
1: August 4th is the day, from what I understand.
2: Right. So
1: we have it done by August 4th.
2: Right. So we have a deadline. It's the only reason why we're doing it. We'll start the process as late as we possibly can. Get it through, put it on the ballot, and say we're done. We did everything
1: we
2: could.
1: Well, then don't claim that somehow this is a fair, democratic, whatever. Just like with the governor and his commission that had the redistricting hearings, the virtual hearings, when like 70% of the people that were testifying said, no, don't change districts, and they go, we're going to do it anyway.
2: Yeah.
1: You know, so it's not about any of what is being told to you, everybody. It is about shoving this thing through, getting it on the ballot, and making sure that they get rid of Andy Harris.
2: I mean, that's obvious. I mean, there's no other way to look at it, but that's it. You know, maybe they can spin it in a different way, but it is true. The whole idea is to make sure that they have all Democrats.
1: You know what could happen out of this, though? What could happen out of this? This is where I've seen at times politically that people shoot themselves in the foot. Because the Democrats, of course, have the supermajority power to get through whatever they want to get through, they could allow these hearings go a full day or even, you know, into the next day. I've seen hearings that start at 11 in the morning, don't end till 11 at night over bills that are about dogs or about something else. So they could do something like that. By shoving this thing through, they could actually create the energy, Brian, that could cause people to say amendment, whatever, on the ballot, vote against it. Like a vote against energy that could actually defeat
2: maybe
1: at the polls.
2: Maybe. I don't know. I just
1: because of the way they're doing it. They're doing it heavy-handed.
2: I hear you. I just think they're betting on there's so much anti-Trump sentiment in the state that it's not going to matter, that you're just going to make the case that, hey, we're doing this to fight back and try to save democracy, and this is the only way that we can do it in Maryland.
1: But you can save it without crushing the opposition.
2: I don't disagree with you on that, and it may rub some people the wrong way. But for the most part, I just think that they think it can be done, and that's what they're going to do. They're just going to push it through. And the irony about it is that they complained about, you know, democracy being in danger all the time and how fascist Trump is, and yet here they are.
1: Fight it with fascism.
2: Taking a ramrod and just, here we go. We're going to do it the way
1: other
2: we
1: part
2: want to do it.
1: We were told, and speaking with State Senator Steve Hershey, he's the one that clued us into this when he was on the show with us, minority leader, was that they weren't allowing the Department of Legislative Services, everyone, that works for all 188 legislators when it comes to bill drafting, they weren't going to allow them to draft anything. Like, if you wanted to get an idea in the special session, forget it. We're not doing anything other than the special session amendment bill. But guess what? They are doing something else.
2: Yes.
1: Maryland Matters is reporting, everybody, another bill is going to appear, or it actually has appeared, on the website scheduled for Monday. Now, this bill, according to the Senate President and Speaker of the House, would eliminate an issue that would cause a separate question, they say here, about collective bargaining for state employees to appear twice on the ballot. So it's like a corrective bill. I don't care. You've now allowed another bill to be voted on after you said there wouldn't be another bill.
2: Yeah. It's just a clarification.
1: That's all. It's not a big deal.
2: It's not a big deal. We can do that one.
1: It's always an exception to the rule for the people making the rules.
2: That's exactly.
1: People making the rules.
2: It is laughable. It is laughable. I hope even like the most partisan Democrats understand how simple this is, that this is just a giant power grab, and that they were doing it their way, not allowing the minority to speak in any way whatsoever. You know, sorry, that's who you are. You guys are exactly who you complain about.
1: Don't yell and scream at Congress or at MAGA or at Republicans for what they do, because this is an example, everyone, of whatever we want to do. Larry Hogan wrote an op-ed before he won for governor back in 2014 to help catapult his campaign when, you know, Democrats were shoving things through. The title of his op-ed was, "Why Do Democrats Do What They Do in Annapolis? Because They Can."
2: Yeah.
1: Because they can.
2: I think that's true. That's true. There was a great quote from Delegate Morgan from the Freedom Caucus on this, because the Democrats are saying that this is just a way to clarify the Constitution,
1: yes,
2: and kind of pave the way and clarify the Constitution to allow them to have the gerrymandering.
1: Mm-hmm.
2: Of course, they don't call it gerrymandering, no, just so they could redraw the maps.
1: It's fairness.
2: And he said Maryland Democrats were stopped the first time by the Constitution.
1: Mm-hmm.
2: Because the state constitution, the judge said that they can't do it this way.
1: Judge Pataglia.
2: So now they want to rewrite it. this special session is not a clarification. It's a confession.
1: Oh, I like that. A confession.
2: It's true.
1: It is.
2: It's absolutely true. And it's going to happen, and they're going to get everything that they want, and it'll be done nice and tidy and within probably 48 hours.
1: Less than that, I'm assuming, because if you only have 50 witnesses and 2 minutes each, you do the math and figure out what that's going to be. Coming up, everybody, we're going to talk about a big Orioles comeback yesterday. I mean, we haven't seen anything, Brian, like this, they say, since 2009, and a big one. But does that change what happens when we get to the trading deadline? We're going to talk about it with Valerie Priakta, the birthday young lady. And also, U.S. Department of Education has lawsuits against jurisdictions here in Maryland. Well, those jurisdictions and the trans advocates are fighting back, Brian. Mm-hmm. So we're going to hear what they had to say coming up.
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20: Traffic volume starting to increase on the outer loop of the Beltway. Coming down from Liberty Road, you're going to see brake lights just before the Windsor Mill Road overpass. Off and on delays continuing all the way down toward Route 40. Top of the Beltway, more of the same. Sluggish between Hartford Road and Perrine Parkway. Making your way over toward Providence Road, you'll see a few more cars as well. And dealing with the emergency roadwork south of the city near Gambrill's Crane Highway northbound just after St. Stephen's Church Road. The left lane is blocked, and that's causing a little bit of congestion now as you head up toward Annapolis Road. 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
21: Weather.
22: Quiet weather continues for the Baltimore area through this afternoon. Temperatures will top out in the low to mid 80s, along with a breezy northwest wind in place. Meanwhile, tonight skies will clear out and it will be comfortable as the winds relax. Temperatures drop down into the mid to upper 60s. Friday afternoon, mostly sunny and warmer with a high of 88. We'll be back in the upper 80s on Saturday with increasing clouds. I'm meteorologist Alina Lee on WBAL News Radio 1090 and FM 101.5.
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2: Valerie Priakta is here with sports.
1: What a comeback, Val. A comeback for our O's.
36: I mean, there was some Orioles magic in the air in Detroit yesterday. Yeah. There sure was. They were down 7-0 in the seventh to Tarik Skubal, and the Orioles offense came roaring back somehow. Leody Taveras started the rally with a single that scored Gunnar Henderson. They scored 5 runs in that seventh inning, and then Kobe Mayo drove in 2 in the eighth to tie things up, and Colton Cowser was the one who came in, I guess, off the bench and had the go-ahead RBI in the 12th.
37: The pitch looped past the mound. It's going to dribble in a center of base hit. His first RBI in 24 games. It's 10-9.
1: And he came into that game 4 for like 50 against left-handers, and to get a hit off a left-hander was huge.
36: Let me say this. Colton Cowser, clutch hitter. I mean, that's not the first time this year. Yeah. That is not the first time this year that he has come in clutch.
1: Remember that week?
36: Correct. So that's what I'm saying. Like, he's the one that you maybe do want to bring up at that
1: time. Just talk about that at bat. He was 0-2. He drove the count to 3-2 with some nice takes and that type of thing. Colton Cowser shows you every once in a while, Brian, why he was almost Rookie of the Year, but then he disappears.
2: Yeah.
1: He shows, so he gives you glimpses.
36: This first time in 24 games that he's really done anything that important.
1: Well, let's talk also about, even though it was a 10-9 win, great win. I mean, one of a fun game to be able to listen to. The Orioles had 3 errors.
36: Yes.
1: Which basically allowed that 7-0 lead to be there. And then Rico Garcia comes in after the wonderful start he's had, Brian and Val, and he's had four home runs in his last five games. He's given up four games where he's given up a home run out of 5 games.
36: And you don't like to see that. And by the way, Tyler Wells had a better 2 innings than Rico Garcia did. Yeah. This is shocking because he's usually the one that gives up a home run. I know. But the fact that it's now Rico Garcia that's doing it is not great.
1: No.
36: Grant Wolfram ended up getting the win. Andrew Kittredge with the save. 10-9 was the final score. And the Orioles have a much needed day off today, obviously, but that was one of the craziest comeback wins I've ever seen. I wasn't even watching the game because I was out of training camp. And as soon as I came home and I said, oh, they're down 7-0. Okay, great. And then all of a sudden it was tied and I go, I think I'm going to have to turn this game on. Yeah. And I did. And I'm so lucky that I did.
2: Well, I mean, the roller coaster of that game. And then even they tied it up 7-7. Then they had a guy on Mayo was on third with one out.
1: One out. And they couldn't get the run home.
2: And then they couldn't score in the first in the 10th inning.
1: He thought the game was over.
2: They had a golden opportunity to score. Mm-hmm. Couldn't get guys over.
36: Yeah.
2: Clutch players couldn't become clutch again. And then they did get the lead, and then they just gave it right back
1: up. Two-run home run.
2: So in that game, it did feel like if they would have lost that game, especially if they would have lost 7-0, it would have been like, all right, move on.
36: Of course.
2: I'm with C4. I still don't. I mean, look at their schedule. It's tough. And I would do more of a hodgepodge. I think I would get rid of a couple of guys that are going to be free agents, and maybe you bring in some bullpen help and see if you can make a run in that aspect.
36: Yeah.
2: And, you know, trade either a Taylor Ward, maybe a Jeremiah Jackson, maybe an Adley Rutschman, if you can get a lot for him.
1: There are a few players that wouldn't be on that list. Give me a couple of days.
2: Maybe I might trade Kobe. If you get me a lot for Kobe Mayo, I might trade him at this point.
36: Okay. That's fair. 4 days away from the MLB trade deadline. The Orioles return home tomorrow night to host the Phillies. Meanwhile, at Ravens training camp yesterday, the team announced that Nnamdi Madubuike passed his physical and was removed from the PUP list. So he was out on the field yesterday practicing on the side. He was all
1: good
36: by himself. But that means he is ramping back up.
1: Yep.
36: And I mean, hopefully that shows progress in him. I don't know if he's going to be ready to start game one, but he's waiting in the wings. And Lamar Jackson talked about his return.
4: Man, it's great to have him back on the defensive line to help our secondary out. It's phenomenal. We needed him back, and thank God he's back, man. 100%. Can't say 100% yet. I don't know. You know, I don't know about the medical, but he's back, and I'm looking forward to see him get a lot of sacks and disrupting a lot of offenses. Not ours, though.
1: He will. And like Brian said, the defense now, I mean, with him coming back healthy, if he's healthy, that changes everything.
36: Yeah, there's no doubt about it. Also, yesterday, we talked about the Browns extending Denzel Ward. And so with the departure of Myles Garrett, their last two longest tenured players were Denzel Ward and their safety, Grant Delpit. And yesterday, they extended Grant Delpit, and it's a $48 million deal for 3 years. So now they're two
1: Browns
36: longest tenured players.
1: Defense has always been kind of good.
36: Yeah.
1: They've been kind of good.
36: That's what's carried the team in however many years since Myles Garrett's been there, 9 years or something like that. So, but yeah, Myles Garrett is now in L.A. Keep having to remind people that because, you know, stuff happens in the offseason and we forget. So as we're ramping up to football season, now the training camp is back, day two at the Ravens facility, we're getting all excited.
1: And we're excited because someone has turned a year older. The calendar has flipped.
2: Oh, my goodness.
1: For Valerie Preactor, everyone. Oh, that's
36: thank
1: right.
36: You.
2: Happy birthday.
36: Thank you.
1: She is 21. That's right.
36: You're so young.
1: Yes.
2: Is the boss going to get you cake and anything like that?
36: I got my little card already.
1: All right.
36: I got my card. Oh,
1: very
36: and
1: good.
36: So I may have to go, you know, use that
1: splurge.
36: Today.
1: Go splurge.
36: Yeah. Yeah, I know. Yeah. So that's very kind.
1: Enjoy your day.
36: Thank you, guys.
1: Thanks, Bill.
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1: There have been numerous attempts to intimidate states into abandoning their commitment to inclusivity. They tell transgender children that they do not belong in their own bodies or their own schools or their own communities. And for many of them, school is the safest place they have. For many of them, this is a matter of life and death. That was part of the testimony yesterday, everyone, given by a Howard County resident, Liz Hammond, to the Maryland State School Board, asking the state school board at their regularly scheduled meeting to stand up against the U.S. Department of Education. As we talk, Brian, the U.S. Department of Education has initiated investigations into Anne Arundel County, Prince George's County, Montgomery County, and Frederick County, all because what they say are violations of either Title IX or something like that related to athletics with trans girls in sports, or in Anne Arundel County's case, not allowing parents to hear about their child using another gender and name in school as opposed to what they are at home. So you have this energy building up now to fight this thing, Brian, going in front of the school board
2: that's
1: to fight
2: fine.
1: This thing.
2: I mean, and there were going to be these advocacy groups because they're not afraid to go there and they're always organized and they can do these things and they'll be called allies and these things like this. And if you speak against it, you'll be called a bigot.
1: But is this a matter of life and death to have a kid play on a team?
2: No, of course it's not.
1: Or to be in a changing room?
2: Of course it's not. No, it's absolutely not. And, you know, they never talk about the other side of it in the sports aspect of it and how it is going to be detrimental to the girl who doesn't make the team because a biological boy made the team.
1: As a father of a daughter, I can tell you at the high school age, 14, 15, 16, they are very well aware of their bodies. They're very well aware of boys' bodies. And to have someone biologically different from them in their changing room, around them, it's disturbing. That's why you see so many of these, even in college, these college athletes, women saying having a man, biologically in there, even though it's a trans woman, is disturbing. It just is. And to ignore that, to say, well, we want to look out for the rights of the trans student, you don't care about the rights of these young women to have to deal with that biology different than theirs in their room.
2: Yeah. No, I mean, it's a different philosophy, obviously. But just because you think it that way doesn't mean that the whole world has to go along with it. And there can be rules that are set in place. And they're trying to allow this to happen. But there are many people who just look at it as a fairness issue more than anything for women when it comes to the sports issue. And then the other part about it is, what do the parents know?
1: Exactly.
2: Do the parents know that their kid
1: is at school under a different name, a different gender?
2: Yes. I'm sorry. They're under the age of 18.
1: That's where I am.
2: The parents need to know, and they should be able to get that information.
1: You know,
2: that's
1: where I am.
2: That's just that's where it goes. No one's trying to stop people from leading their lives how they want to lead them. But if they're doing it in a clandestine way, then the parents have to be notified.
1: And if there's documented abuse, if there's situations where this trans student feels abused, then report that. Report that. But don't the school is making the assumption, without any evidence, that that child is facing that at home by not telling the parents. Because by not telling them, you're keeping them from this information.
2: Yeah. And then the other one is about, you know, where we're talking about the sports issue. There is a safety issue and there is a fairness issue. There's
1: Absolutely.
2: Two things happening at the same time. And, you know, the certainly I think that the locker room issue is something else. But what about that part? I mean, we have women's sports for a reason.
1: And Title IX exists for a reason.
2: Right. It is to make sure that women have the ability to participate in the same amount of sports.
1: And everything so that they can be fairly compete, which is the word fair again.
2: Right.
1: But you've seen tremendous women athletes come forward and say that this it deteriorates Title IX. It goes after this thing that was fought for so many years.
2: Right. And so I would ask that advocate, you know, what are you going to say to the girl who winds up getting cut from that varsity team life in field hockey, but
1: that
2: didn't make
1: doesn't
2: the team
1: matter because for these other children, it's life and death. That's what she'll say.
2: Okay.
1: That's what she'll, doesn't matter. Forget them.
2: it's life and death. Them, sure.
1: Yes.
2: All right. Hey, I got a pair of tickets right now for you to go see Bryan Adams. That's right. The great rocker. You know, the summer of 69. You know what year that song came out? C4 came out in 1985. That would mean we would be talking about the summer of 2010.
1: Is that what we're talking about?
2: Okay. I mean, it's just kind of crazy to think about that. Bryan Adams, legend Bryan Adams, coming to town with the support of Pat Benatar, another legend, Neil Girardo, August 9th, CFG Bank Arena, the Roll with the Punches International Tour right here in Baltimore. You can grab your tickets if you are texter number, let's go with number 9, 410-467-WBAL. 410-467-9225, and you're going to see Bryan Adams. Had a murder in Howard County. Who is the suspect? He was found in Texas. Was he trying to head over the border? We'll explain that one to you coming up next.
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3: Traffic and weather.
8: A few more cars on the outer loop of the Beltway between Hartford Road and Providence Road. West side of the Beltway, more the same. A little sluggish coming down from Liberty Road, heading to Route 40. That has an impact on your travel on 70 as well, heading east. You'll see some slow traffic beginning from just after the Patapsco River Bridge, heading toward the Beltway. There's an accident also reportedly in the city on Erdman Avenue at North Point Boulevard, and seeing delays off and on the BW Parkway southbound between Arundel Mills Boulevard and Route 32. I'm Tony Thornton, WBAL News Radio 1090 and FM 101.5.
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3: Weather. Clear and cool to start this morning with temperatures back in the 60s. Later on today, we'll see highs in the low to mid 80s under a partly sunny sky with a breezy west to northwest wind in place around 10 to 15 miles per hour with gusts as high as 25. Tonight, mostly clear and comfortable with a low of 67. And Friday is going to be mostly sunny, a tad bit warmer with a high of 88 degrees. I'm meteorologist Alina Lee on WBAL News Radio 1090 and FM 101.5.
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10: At 7:30, I'm Tither Bennett. Now, today marks 10 years since a devastating flood wreaked havoc in Ellicott City. WBAL Scott Wyckoff is there this morning, and he has a recap. Hello, Scott. It's been a long time, but a lot of devastation there.
11: Yeah, you are right, Taylor. The unthinkable happening here a decade ago today as a stalled thunderstorm here over historical Ellicott City, causing a thousand-year flash flood like no other. It's raging waters causing unthinkable devastation here along Main Street.
12: I'm still trying to digest all this, and I've been through a lot of storms before here on Main Street. 10 years, I've never experienced anything like this, nothing like this.
13: We opened the second week of May. It was an absolutely beautiful store, and now it's gone.
11: But over the last decade, countless business owners and their employees rebuilding a vibrant Main Street once again, all in the name of Ellicott City Strong.
10: Maryland's Republican lawmakers not happy with guidelines that will limit the number of witnesses who can testify during next week's special session on redistricting. The guidelines on the General Assembly website indicate that oral testimony will be limited to 50 individuals, and if more than 50 sign up, committee chairs will select who can testify. The House Minority Leader Jason Buckle says Republicans are very concerned with the significant limitations. Governor Moore has appointed former delegate Tony Bridges as administrator of the Maryland Transit Administration. Bridges is succeeding outgoing MTA Administrator Holly Arnold, effective September 1st. From ABC News, a heavy wave of American airstrikes on Iran, the first in nearly a week. Central Command says dozens of military targets were hit, including command centers, missile facilities, and maritime capabilities. WBAO has live coverage of the Ravens training camp stadium practice at the University of Maryland at College Park Saturday morning. That'll take place from 11 a.m. to 1 p.m. I'm Taylor Bennett, WBAL News Radio 1090 and FM 101.5.
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8: Start to see traffic increase on the Beltway now out of Parkville. Outer loop slow from Hartford Road over to Providence Road. And then on the west side of the Beltway, traffic stacking now right around Liberty Road as you travel on the outer loop down to Route 40. Looks like it's all volume. No reports of any incidents or accidents. But, of course, if you see traffic delays on the west side of the Beltway on the outer loop there, you're going to see some slow traffic on 70 approaching the Beltway. So that's why you see a little bit more congestion coming off the Patapsco River Bridge. And there's also a crash in the city. It's on Erdman Avenue at North Point Road. Traffic is brought to you by the Archdiocese of Baltimore. I'm Tony Thornton, WBAL News Radio 1090 and FM 101.5.
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15: Weather.
3: Partly cloudy to mostly clear skies expected through this morning with temperatures back in the upper 60s and low 70s. By the afternoon, we'll have a partly sunny sky with a high of 84. Tonight, mostly clear and comfortable with a low of 67. Friday afternoon features a mostly sunny sky and warmer day ahead with a high of 88 degrees. We'll continue to see highs in the upper 80s on Saturday with more clouds. I'm meteorologist Alina Lee on WBAL News Radio 1090 and FM 101.5.
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2: An arrest has been made. The murder suspect from a murder in Columbia, Maryland, found in Texas. About a while away from Waco, Texas. A couple hundred miles away from Waco, Texas, apparently. Guy is Darwin Geraldo Carcamano Santiago. He's 24 years old. I don't think I actually did it very well, but he's 24 years old and was apparently living in Columbia, where he killed his apparent girlfriend who lived in Tacoma Park. Mm-hmm. He is accused and charged in first and second degree murder here in Maryland. They believe that he strangled the woman to death. Santiago is not from this country. He apparently is an illegal from Honduras. Mm-hmm. And was picked up, as I said, not too far away from Waco, Texas. What's interesting about this is that ICE has put out a statement saying the safest way to arrest and remove criminal illegal aliens from our streets is by lodging arrest detainers. And they have a detainer on this guy. But because sanctuary cities refuse to work with ICE law enforcement, criminal illegal aliens are released from jails into American communities to perpetuate more crimes. Seven of the top 10 safest cities in the United States cooperate with ICE. Howard County is not one of them, obviously. Now, there is no indication that any of the laws that we have in Howard County would have, prevented this from happening.
1: But
2: it doesn't appear that this guy had been arrested before or let go. We don't have any indication of that. And he was obviously picked up in Waco for a different reason. He was just pulled over. They didn't really tell us why he was pulled over. And then they brought him into the jail in Texas. They had another reason to arrest him.
1: And discovered this outstanding issue.
2: And then discovered the issues with him.
1: But
2: in
1: what
2: Maryland.
1: It does do, everyone, and this is part of the story, it highlights, and we've been talking about this with outgoing county executive Calvin Ball, because he was, as a councilman before he was county executive, an advocate for this. Back in 2022, the Howard County voters passed the Liberty Act, which is a law, not just a policy, Brian, but an actual law that prohibits county employees in Howard County from working with immigration enforcement. In essence, they are now a sanctuary county. So that's why, even though it wouldn't have prohibited the Howard County folks from doing this because of a murder charge, but it shines a light on what Howard County is. And then you're talking about the ICE facility that they're fighting in Elkridge at the same time to try to get, the ICE facility. It puts Howard County again in front of the administration, in front of the Trump administration.
2: Well, one of the things, I am interested though, and I've been trying to track this down and find the police report from Texas about how it went down, because the way that it is described in Fox 45 is that a state trooper in Texas stopped him Monday afternoon. It's a lot further away from Waco than I thought. 1,400 miles away from Waco.
1: Texas, that's a hoot and holler.
2: Yeah. It says the trooper pulled him over on an unrelated charge, but detectives did not learn the full scope of the case until he was booked into jail. At that point, investigators learned he was wanted for murder in Maryland. My point is what did Texas arrest him for?
1: Right.
2: And they had to have probable cause in order to bring him in.
1: Exactly.
2: And did they suspect that he was illegally in the country? Do you know what I mean?
1: Maybe
2: reason why they did it, because they have rules that they are enforcing and where they do care about these things and brought the guy in. I mean, it does seem kind of strange that they arrested him in a car, pulled him over and they brought him in. He had to do something pretty serious, or that,
1: there was suspicion.
2: Because the way that they write it is they didn't even know he's wanted for murder. So it doesn't appear that that was the trigger for them, because I'm going to guess a state trooper in Texas, if they find out somebody's wanted for murder, are going to treat him a lot differently than just casually bringing him in.
1: Traffic stop. I don't know what went into that whole process. I do know, again, that when it comes to Howard County, and we could, look now at Baltimore City, since we have ratcheted up our language, even though we don't have a detention center, we are putting ourselves in the state squarely in the spotlight of getting negative attention from the Trump administration about monies, about a lot of different things, for laws. And I'm telling you, Brian, if you were to put this out for the public domain, most people would say Howard County work with them. Don't not work with them. Don't have a community trust policy at the local level with them, like Montgomery County and their trust law that's in place, where you almost had people drown, because you don't want public safety people working with ICE?
2: Yeah.
1: I mean, that's where we are with this whole thing.
2: No, I'm totally with you on that. I mean, this is an issue, and ICE sees it, and they know it, and they kind of, you know, basically put it into press releases about how Maryland handles things.
1: Hey, check out Howard County.
2: You do kind of wonder, like, what is the next step for that aspect? I mean, is the Justice Department going to go? I mean, obviously, the lawsuit of the Community Trust Act.
1: Sure.
2: And how we're dealing with this. So there's, again, no indication that any of the laws played a role in this in Maryland. But here you go again. I mean, it is going to come.
1: But this is public safety. Here's what I'm saying. You can have a lot of arguments about the border and about, you know, how we should be treating hearings for people in the country illegally. But when it comes to an individual who is wanted for a very serious crime, don't you want your local jurisdiction cooperating with them? Sure, we can make the argument about lesser crimes. And we talked about it, Brian, whether, you know, it's a minister on the Eastern Shore or some lady that's been in the country for years that all of a sudden gets caught up in something. Those are different. But in this instance, you know, I'm assuming Howard County would reach out to, Texas. Well, I don't know, though.
2: Well, if you're charged with a felony, that is one of the ways you can contact ICE. But here's the thing is that he's going to be, I'd imagine he's going to be brought back to Maryland.
1: For this charge,
2: absolutely. He's going to stand trial and he's going to go to jail, for killing a woman,
1: murder.
2: So he's going to go to jail for murder, and he's going to be in jail for a long time. Who knows how long? But what he's done,
1: the detainer's waiting for him.
2: Raise your hand in Howard County if you want this guy to be able to stay in Howard County, or do you want him to be deported?
1: Or if you want him out on bail. Or if you want him released, because what happens in some of these instances is that when they're in for an arrest, ICE takes them into custody while they're awaiting a trial, as opposed to releasing them on bond,
2: right,
1: back on the street.
2: I can't imagine that he would be released on bond.
1: Really?
2: For
1: murder,
2: first and second degree murder charges?
1: Maybe not, but we've seen people for very serious sexual offenses released on bond.
2: Yeah, well,
1: things like that.
2: Then that's the question to the voters of Howard County.
1: Right,
2: is this
1: right.
2: What you guys wanted when you voted for this?
1: Yeah.
2: And you want people to be released and if especially
1: awaiting trial.
2: I mean, this guy's ripe to run away from Maryland.
1: He went to Texas.
2: Yeah. I mean, it's pretty
1: clear.
2: Well,
1: he has a flight risk. There's a lot of different things.
2: Yeah. But that's why I don't think they were going to let him out on bond.
1: But I'm only saying because we've seen other serious crimes do that, and maybe, you know, 99 out of 100 wouldn't do that. But that 100th one, depending on who the judge is, do you want this individual or do you want Howard County to cooperate with ICE to take this person away? And the answer should be yes.
2: Well,
1: yes.
2: I agree with you on that. I just, this is, you're playing with fire.
1: Yes, you are.
2: This Community Trust Act, these politicians are playing
1: somebody
2: with fire.
1: Somebody is going to be significantly
2: It is going
1: hurt.
2: To happen where somebody who is going to be picked up, they're going to release him for a pretty serious crime. They're not going to tell ICE about it. And he's going to go
1: it's
2: on
1: a
2: to commit a serious crime, probably a murder or an attempted murder. And we're going to be like, oh, wow, well, this is how we want it. Because God knows we can't talk to ICE. We can't talk to the police, the federal agents to do these things because they're too mean. And we're talking about people who have either committed serious crimes and been convicted of them that you're not allowed to talk
1: about.
2: Now,
1: before we leave Howard County, just want to remind you, and we're waiting for a federal judge's ruling in this. This is the battle between whether or not a future ICE facility can exist in Elkridge based on their laws that Howard County passed to try to stop them from doing this. And it just comes, Brian, at a time when we're talking about the overcrowded nature of some of these holding facilities for people who are in the country illegally. And don't you want, I mean, what about, you want humane treatment, right? Then you got to have places that can put people where they're not stacked up on each other.
2: Yes, very true.
1: At some point.
2: And I will again reiterate, I'm going to try to find more information about this today. Why did they arrest him and take him in Texas?
1: Right. That is kind
2: of
1: different.
2: I want to know what the reason was. Like, if this guy had been found in, let's just say, California, would he be in custody today?
1: Probably still be free.
2: Or would they have just said, okay, go about your merry way. Your registration is, you know, overdue. I don't know. I want to know the reason because they never said
1: that
2: when they arrested him, that they knew that there was an arrest warrant in Maryland on him. They said they didn't find that out until they got to the jail.
1: Coming up, everybody, we've been talking about where we stand when it comes to juvenile crime. We had the Secretary of Department of Juvenile Services, Betsy Fox Tolentino, in studio with us. Since June, it's kind of been a lot of activity with juveniles. We're going to talk about it coming up.
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15: Traffic and weather.
8: South of Baltimore, there's some emergency road work near Gambrels. It's on Crane Highway heading north just past St. Stephen's Church Road. You have the left lane blocked. That slows traffic down all the way up toward Annapolis Road, Route 175. Yesterday, all lanes were closed with the down wires and the cleanup still underway, but now they have one lane open as you travel northbound. Meantime, outer loop of the Beltway still very heavy and steady between Bel Air Road and Perrine Parkway. BW Parkway, a little sluggish, heading south between Arundel Mills Boulevard and 175. And seeing some delays on 32 heading east through Columbia now, starting right around 29, making your way over toward Washington Boulevard, Route 1. I'm Tony Thornton, WBAL News Radio 1090 and FM 101.5.
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15: Weather.
3: Quiet weather continues for the Baltimore area through this afternoon. Temperatures will top out in the low to mid 80s, along with a breezy northwest wind in place. Meanwhile, tonight skies will clear out and it will be comfortable as the winds relax. Temperatures drop down into the mid to upper 60s. Friday afternoon, mostly sunny and warmer with a high of 88. We'll be back in the upper 80s on Saturday with increasing clouds. I'm meteorologist Alina Lee on WBAL News Radio 1090 and FM 101.5.
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36: What a wild one in Detroit to close out the series. The Tigers had scored 21 unanswered runs across 15 innings, and the Orioles finally clawed back after being down 7-0 to Tarek Skubal. They manufactured a 5-run 7th inning and tied things up in the 8th.
37: The 0-2, Kobe hits his high and deep to center field.

0: And in extras, Colton Cowser knocked the go-ahead RBI single for the Orioles to come from way behind and win it 10-9. It's their first comeback win of seven or more runs since 2009. They take 2 of 3 in Detroit and are off today before returning home to face the Phillies tomorrow night. It was a short first day of training camp practice for the Ravens yesterday, but what was on display was the new offense, run by offensive coordinator Declan Doyle. The players continue to sing his praise, with Lamar Jackson calling him a wizard. Day two begins at 10 a.m. this morning at the Ravens facility. I'm Valerie Preactor on the home of the Orioles and the Baltimore Ravens, WBAL News Radio 1090 and FM 101.5.
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3: In the next hour, everybody, after the 8:30 news, we're going to speak with the Secretary of the Department of Housing and Community Development at the state level here in Maryland, Jake Day. He wants to kind of respond, Brian, to the J.B. Jennings, Maryland State Senator, interview we did about this $4.4 billion rental financing program, and kind of give us more information on that. So we'll talk with him. And after the 8 o'clock news, Dr. Anthony Fauci, he was in front of the United States Senate yesterday, and the theater and everything, that's great. But what do you want to know? I want to know more about the origin of COVID, don't you? We'll open the lines and get your take on what you saw yesterday and whether or not, you know, we're getting to the bottom of what stopped our whole world 6 years ago. But this is interesting to me, Brian, because while we talk about these cases involving juveniles, particularly over the last couple of years, when you put them together and read them off, you start to see how horrible some of the activities been. Let me just do a little bit of list here. A 17-year-old was charged with attempted murder in a double shooting in West Baltimore within the last month. A 15-year-old was charged with carjacking back on June the 23rd. Armed carjacking, excuse me. A total of 3 16-year-olds were arrested for handgun violations down at the Broadway Market down in Fells Point about a month ago. 2 16-year-old males were arrested for possessing a gun and displaying it on Light Street. 5 juveniles in court, including a 14-year-old, were arrested in Fells Point for assault. I could keep going, but we're talking about a little over 24 those under the age of 17 and under who have been arrested for a variety of crimes since the beginning of June. And it just... it makes you wonder, like, what are we doing with all these young people? One young person who Commissioner Richard Worley, Brian, and the mayor and state's attorney Ivan Bates talked about when they arrested those 5 in this crime ring had 23 cases at the age of 17. Mm. 23 different criminal cases in his past.
4: It's unacceptable. Like, what are we doing with these kids then? You know, like, that's been the million-dollar question for

0: in many cases, the victims of these kids are kids themselves. Like, how about protecting those kids? You know, and we've got a dead 13-year-old and a 9-year-old in Baltimore County.
1: And that's why, when it comes to that case in particular, 15 and 9,
0: 15
1: that,
0: nine,
1: that
0: sorry.
1: 16, that's okay, that 16-year-old who was arrested in Baltimore City for that crime in Baltimore County, what was the history of that 16-year-old? And can't we finally, at some point, with all these different cases I keep telling you about, get the Department of Juvenile Services, the state legislature, the governor, everybody to say, you know what? This is broken. The mayor's right. All of this is broken. And we can't keep doing it the way we're doing it and expect there be a better outcome for these kids.
0: Right.
1: You got the mayor saying it now. You have other people saying it. When will there be a reaction to it?
0: I don't think there will be a reaction to it. I really don't. Not in Annapolis. I don't think that they care too much about it. I think that they look the other way. They think about, you know, what we can do to make the lives better for these kids so
1: I
0: they
1: know.
0: Don't commit crimes. They look at it being more, you know, down the road and changing policies.
1: As they're accumulating body counts.
0: Yes.
1: As the victims continue to pile up.
0: Yeah. I mean, I really think that that's their mentality, and there's very little political pressure to change it on them. I mean, you've had prosecutors who have said it, have come out publicly
1: for the last 3 years
0: and talked about it, and it doesn't change their position. And whether it's because the advocates get to them, or it is because you know, they've got some academic study that they look at, I'm not sure. But you know, I really do believe that the sentiment of the public is, we need to treat these repeat offenders in a different way.
1: Exactly.
0: And to make sure that there is some type of punishment that is going to keep them away from the public for a longer period of time.
1: The only thing that I'm thinking might make a difference, because I saw this occur when we had what was called the Roper Commission, that was Stephanie Roper was a young woman that was killed back in the 70s. Horrible. And her mother became part of this group and became and gathered other victims and families together to become an advocacy group to go to Annapolis. That's the only thing I'm thinking that can turn us around. Like all the different things I just mentioned, Brian, the victims of these teens that committed these crimes need to have an advocacy group, and just victims of crimes go to these state legislators and tell them why what we're doing isn't working. That my child might still be here if the system hadn't let that 15-year-old back on the street instead of detaining them, because that 15-year-old is different. That 15-year-old is not a regular mischievous kid that, you know, is just giving some time to work it out. They're carrying guns and they're killing people.
0: Yeah. I mean, I know that there are some victims advocacy groups that are out there.
1: Not on young people. I mean, specifically on the issue of juveniles.
0: I mean,
1: that's what I'm saying.
0: That may be the best way forward, is to maybe, you know, create a counter to some of these other groups
1: that
0: are
1: saying.
0: There and lobby Annapolis on a regular basis that, hey, you know, these things can't stay. I mean, that's not
1: going
0: to
1: be dramatic.
0: Do,
1: I'm saying down there, they would bring pictures in and show you my child would still be here if thus and so hadn't happened.
0: Yeah.
1: And that's the only way sometimes, like, shocking people to begin to get an attitude change or some type of shift in this. But it's really dramatic. Baltimore City, Baltimore County, over 24 young people arrested in the last month.
0: It's just, I again, more than anything else, I just want the transparency. Like, there is no reason why we can't get information on a kid's background who has been charged with a serious crime. Whether it's, if you're charged with a felony, the background record
1: should be
0: out there. If you're convicted of one.
1: Yep.
0: So we can go back and say, hey, how did this happen?
1: Why don't we make the decision to let them go?
0: And we get none of that information.
1: And it's not blaming on the kid. It's looking at the system and why the system continues to do
0: this. The whole point is to try to fix the system and figure out where it's going wrong. And if you don't have that information, if you don't have the data, you can't do it. Coming up next hour, Anthony Fauci in front of members of the United States Senate, and he took the Fifth. What do we make of this? Is this a big, giant nothing burger, or is this the whole enchilada? We'll talk about it coming up next.
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4: There's an accident on 395 coming off of 95 heading down toward Conway Street. If you're heading that direction, the crash is just before the Martin Luther King Jr. Boulevard exit, and that is causing delays coming off of 95 heading onto 395 this morning, so heads up there. Also, looking at an accident in the city on Erdman Avenue, southbound right at North Point Road. Outer loop of the Beltway still jammed up right now on the outer loop out of Overleaf from Bel Air Road over to Perrine Parkway. West side, more of the same, sluggish between 795 all the way.

0: down to really Liberty Road, and then you're going to see more of a stop-and-go pace continuing down toward the triple bridges of I-70 and 895 slow between Boston Street as you head down to the Baltimore Harbor Tunnel. 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
2: Weather. Clear and cool to start this morning with temperatures back in the 60s. Later on today, we'll see highs in the low to mid 80s under a partly sunny sky with a breezy west to northwest wind in place around 10 to 15 miles per hour with gusts as high as 25. Tonight, mostly clear and comfortable with a low of 67. And Friday's going to be mostly sunny, a tad bit warmer with a high of 88 degrees. I'm meteorologist Alina Lee on WBAL News Radio 1090 and FM 101.5.
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3: Brian Krumberger has your business report.
5: After the market closed yesterday, Microsoft and Meta reported numbers. Microsoft is trading higher. Meta is trading lower. Today's attention turns to two more members of the Magnificent Seven. After the market closed, Apple and Amazon report their quarterly numbers. Year-to-date, Apple is higher by 24%. Amazon is down 2%. The Fed made its decision yesterday to leave short-term interest rates unchanged. This morning, investors get the Fed's preferred inflation reading at 8:30 when the Bureau of Economic Analysis releases the Personal Consumption Expenditures Price Index for the month of June. Economists forecast a year-over-year increase of 3.7%, 0.4 percentage point less than in May. The core PCE is expected to rise by 3.3%. The Dow opens this morning at 51,594. The blue chip average lost 1,153 points in Wednesday's market. That was its worst daily decline since April of 2025. 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
3: You know, under the new SNAP rules and the One Big Beautiful Act, apparently 36,000 Marylanders have been dropped from this, which we're being told by the governor and others is a nightmare. But is it really? We're going to talk about that next hour, Brian, is in terms of were these individuals supposed to be kind of weaning themselves off after a certain period of time, or is this just a horrible thing?
6: And last week we talked with Senator J.B. Jennings about this project that's going to cost over $4 billion for affordable homes.
3: Just putting a little bit of the money in.
6: And he had some numbers, and he was doing the math on it, and we're like, wait a second, that doesn't seem that's to be too expensive. Affordable, and why are we spending this much money on it? Well, we're going to talk with Jake Day, who is the Secretary of the Department of Housing in the state of Maryland at 836. But up next, Dr. Fauci, pled the fifth. What do we make of this? What do you want from these investigations? Next.
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7: Good morning. I'm Tibber Bennett. Some of the top stories we're following this morning from the WBAL 24-hour broadcast center. Well, today marks 10 years since a devastating flood wreaked havoc in Ellicott City. WBAL's Scott Wyckoff is there. He'll take a look back and a live report coming up. Flesh-eating bacteria cases on the rise this summer in the Chesapeake Bay. And virtual town halls will look at how to spend the state's opioid settlement funds. We'll also check in with traffic and weather. But first, the latest from ABC News at 8.
8: From ABC News, I'm Sherry Preston. Another night of missiles fired from U.S. forces into Iran and from Iran toward bases housing U.S. troops. ABC's Karen Waugh says the American strikes came after a six-day lull in fighting.
9: There's growing concern that the war is expanding. Reported drone strikes hit two ships at a port in Egypt, including a U.S.-owned tanker. And now a report from Reuters saying China could be sending Iran shoulder-fired missiles. China denies the report.
8: In an exclusive interview with ABC's Lindsay Davis, Israeli Prime Minister Benjamin Netanyahu said he didn't think the clogged Strait of Hormuz would be a problem for long.
10: I don't think the straits are going to be that powerful a leverage because people will move the energy pipelines out of the straits to the Red Sea, from there to Israel and the Mediterranean. We can unblock this choke point, and we will.
8: Oil is trading higher once again, though, and the markets are looking toward a higher opening following the Dow's worst day in more than a year.
11: As the conflict deepens, so has Americans' frustrations with the war. A new Quinnipiac poll finds that 66% of Americans say the war is not worth fighting. At the White House, the president asked if he would always respond to an Iranian strike.
12: Will I always hit back?
13: Yes.
12: Pretty much.
8: That's ABC's Rachel Scott at the White House. Russian attacks across Ukraine overnight, killing at least 8 people and wounding dozens of others, officials say, with the heaviest casualties and aftermath reported in the eastern regions of Dnipro and Lviv. The death toll from the earthquake in southern Japan believed to be about 34 people. Time running out to find survivors. There have been more than 250 aftershocks since the original magnitude 7.1 tremor. It's a big day for tech stocks. Both Apple and Amazon report earnings after the closing bell. This is also Tim Cook's last earning call as the CEO of Apple. 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
7: 70 and sunny. Good morning. I'm Timber Bennett. It was 10 years ago today that extreme flooding in Ellicott City left so much devastation. WBAL Scott Wyckoff is there this morning. Good morning, Scott.
14: Yeah, Main Street here in historical Ellicott City was turned into a raging river, Taylor, with 6 inches of rain in a little more than an hour, causing the torrent. A decade later, folks still can't believe what happened here on that summer Saturday evening, with restaurants and stores packed, the floodwaters roaring down the hill here, carrying cars, SUVs, minivans, and pickups past the buildings here. Ellicott Mills Brewing Company owner at the time, Timmy Konjerski, had a front row seat to those raging waters on Main Street.
15: 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We felt like we were on a boat. This went on for what seemed like forever, but probably an hour. For a while there, it just kept rising and rising. It was probably the longest hour of my life.
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7: And the National Weather Service confirming that 4 tornadoes touched down in Maryland during the severe storms on Tuesday. Flesh-eating bacteria cases on the rise this summer in the Chesapeake Bay. According to authorities, 72 people have been treated for a fast-spreading soft tissue infection. A snap changes that took effect in November of 2025 have left nearly 36,000 residents without benefits. Those who lost benefits include more than 12,000 people, 55 to 64 years old, and around 12,000 families with children. And the Maryland Office of Overdose Response will be holding a series of virtual town halls. They want to gather input on how to spend the state's opioid settlement funds. There will be 5 meetings next month, with the first for Central Maryland residents on Thursday, August 4th. C4 and Brian Neiman will talk with Maryland Housing Secretary Jake Day this morning. That's coming up after the news at 8:30. I'm Tibber Bennett, WBAL News Radio 1090 and FM 101.5.
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0: There's an accident reported on the inner loop of the Beltway a little bit past the JFX. Looks like it's in those transition lanes heading toward the Harrisburg Expressway, so it appears, and that is slowing you down beginning from Green Spring Avenue. Also, there is a crash reported on Charles Street near Towson Town Boulevard. If you're heading down toward Towson Town Boulevard, Looks like police and response are on their way to the scene there as well. There's an accident also on 395 approaching Martin Luther King Jr. Boulevard. So coming off of 95 onto 395, you're going to see a little bit more congestion now because of that crash activity and dealing with some very heavy volume on the BW Parkway now heading south between Arundel Mills Boulevard and Route 32. 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
2: Clear and cool to start this morning with temperatures back in the 60s. Later on today, we'll see highs in the low to mid 80s under a partly sunny sky with a breezy west to northwest wind in place around 10 to 15 miles per hour with gusts as high as 25. Tonight, mostly clear and comfortable with a low of 67. And Friday's going to be mostly sunny, a tad bit warmer with a high of 88 degrees. I'm meteorologist Alina Lee on WBAL News Radio 1090 and FM 101.5.
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12: Did you literally lie to your own diary?
13: On the advice of counsel, I respectfully decline to answer based upon my rights under the Fifth Amendment to the Constitution.
12: What day of the week is it today?
13: On the advice of counsel, I respectfully decline to answer based upon my rights under the Fifth Amendment to the Constitution.
12: What color tie are you wearing?
13: On the advice of counsel.
20: All right, now you know how it goes. That's the way it went yesterday. More than 100 times, Dr. Anthony Fauci said that exact same phrase about on the advice of counsel. He did not want to talk. He didn't talk. He pled the Fifth over and over and over and over again. So these hearings about his diaries, we didn't get a whole lot, but we did get a whole lot of kind of yelling, screaming. I don't know about that. Histrionics, posturing for sure. We even got a few cuss words in yesterday as well. Here's Senator Bernie Moreno from Ohio.
21: There's an article here in the Washington Free Beacon that talks about why you would hire a guy like Dervish Shirtler. And the comment is, if you're in deep, that's who you call. Do you feel like you're in deep?
13: On the advice of counsel, I respectfully decline to answer.
12: All right, so he also dropped an F-bomb.
20: He did drop an F-bomb as well. So the question is,
12: I've never been impressed by it. To me, that is just debasing discussion. There's nothing impressive or emotional about that to me.
20: What do we want out of these hearings? What do we want out of Dr. Fauci here, especially with these diary notes that have been made public that seem to be accurate and seemed to show that he said one thing publicly and another thing privately.
12: In real time. It wasn't like he did this years ago. He did this as these events were happening.
20: Right, and was very close with members of the press, obviously, and may have done his best to suppress opposing scientific views and kind of went with the flow and did some noble white lies, if you will, or just flat-out lies on some of the scientific data as well. 410-467-WBAL, 410-467-9225. You can text us on the greensolutionsremodeling.com text line at 410-467-WBAL.
12: I asked the scientist question this morning, everyone, going to what do you want from this? You know, we talked about the fact, of course, those who are, you know, have been anti-Dr. Fauci for a long time, like Senator Rand Paul and others, you know, want to get his head in a stick or have him, this 85-year-old, indicted or whatever. Do you want that? Or do you want to maybe give him, as well as Dr. Deborah Birx, who was head of the coronavirus task force under President Trump? She was standing right up there at the podium with Dr. Fauci. Dr. Robert Redfield, the head of the CDC, standing right up there with Dr. Fauci and President Trump. All that going through that whole March through April through May 2020, you know, giving us daily updates. Do you want them given some type of immunity or something so we can find out what was going on in real time, Brian, and investigate that lab, that Wuhan lab, to determine how this whole thing happened? Because we're being told, everyone, by the experts in this field of infectious diseases, that we could have another pandemic sometime within the next couple of decades. So what have we learned from all of this?
20: Right. Well, we learned it's now come down on political sides. And that is, you know, I think most Republicans look at it and they don't trust Fauci and they think that he was a bad player had a lot of bad faith in some of his things. And Democrats are basically circling the wagons around him. And then I think there's a media question about it as well. But I agree with you. And I said this yesterday. I would much rather him answer the questions without fear of going to jail for perjury or contempt of Congress, but to have an honest back and forth. And probably there would be fireworks, but I would like to hear from him.
12: Like, what is gain of function, and why is it that you were accused of this, and what role did it, like, those questions?
20: Right.
12: What is all of this?
20: So there's four major things here for me. Number one is the origin of the leak, was there a lab leak?
12: Right.
20: Did it come from a wet market?
12: Because you said, can I read you from the diary, everybody? Because it's important with Brian's question to contemporize it. January 26th of 2020, Dr. Anthony Fauci wrote in his own diary, "We know the market was not the source. It was the amplifier." Dr. Fauci, why did you write that?
20: Yeah.
12: Like, what information did you have to write that?
20: Right. Because here is Dr. Fauci on our radio, on this, not necessarily this program, but on WBAL radio, an interview with Phil Jakubowski. This is what he said about the wet markets almost a full year later.
3: And now in the novel coronavirus, we don't know exactly what that animal was, but some animal probably in a wet market where they bring in a variety of different types of wild game and people sacrifice them, particularly around holidays like the Lunar New Year. It is totally not surprising that you're seeing the facilitation of this jump from the animal species to the human.
20: I'm sorry.
12: So he tells Phil Jakubowski that, but he wrote a year earlier, we know it's not the source.
20: Right.
12: We know. He didn't equivocate. He didn't say maybe. We know it's not the source.
20: So, yeah. Now, maybe there's an explanation, but we won't know because he
12: pleads the fifth
20: on that.
12: Take the fifth.
20: So that's number one. The role of gain of function, as you said, you know, were we manipulating this virus in a lab to try and figure out best ways to protect
12: for the future?
20: That's the whole mentality of it. And did we use American taxpayer dollars to do it?
12: And had an oops moment.
20: Right.
12: Yeah.
20: That's kind of a big deal because maybe we ought to put some more restrictions on these things or never do them again. Maybe you never play with the virus again. Then there's the suppressing of the opposing views, which was absolutely a thing. And something
12: threatening people.
20: And judging from the notes that we have, I think we could say participated in. And then the decisions solely based on public health.
12: Yep.
20: Like, Dr. Fauci can say all of these things and they, we can't let anybody go out. But guess what? There's also an economic impact.
12: Absolutely.
20: There's a social impact.
12: Absolutely.
20: There's a thousand other impacts that have to come
12: in
20: with these things.
12: Doctors in real time. We had pediatricians on from Greater Baltimore, GBMC, Greater Baltimore Medical Center, who at the during the pandemic, and we had a great partner, everybody, during the pandemic with them having these virtual town halls. We were sharing information that children in particular needed to be around other children, to have that interaction. We were talking about that, Brian, and yet they were being stymied and forced not to by policy.
20: Right. And I can't stress enough, because I know it feels like a different world today in 2026, especially with Elon Musk owning X. But there was a time where if you said something that against the conventional scientific wisdom of Dr. Fauci, Inc., you were done.
12: Yep.
20: You were done. And even if you had a PhD from Stanford or Brown University, you weren't allowed on there.
12: Yep.
20: If you were a senator, you got kicked to the side. Senator Tom Cotton in the New York Times. This is why Barry Weiss is no longer at the New York Times. This is why she has the free press, why she's at CBS.
12: Pulled his op-ed down.
20: And, you know, NPR, endless amounts of fact-checking to say that there is no evidence whatsoever that it came from the lab leak.
12: Because they were listening to Dr. Fauci and others.
20: Right. But privately, he's writing in his notes that it was not the wet market, that it was an amplifier, wasn't the source. What's up with that?
12: Let's get David in Owings Mills on this. David, good morning. You're on WBO with Brandon. What do you want to know, David?
5: Good morning. Great topic, man.
12: Thank you.
5: I'm going to be 100% totally honest. If it looks like a duck, walk like a duck, talk like a duck, it's probably a duck. I was 100% pro Dr. Fauci, believe in everything he said. After yesterday, I know when somebody's lying to me. If I would have known then that Dr. Fauci was getting paid for this particular medicine being forced on everybody, and he's got total immunity, I would have never took anything.
12: 100%. I hear you.
5: Well, one thing we need to start talking about is if these companies made people take this shot in order to keep your job, We need COVID reparations. That's the thing we need to talk
6: COVID reparations.
20: Somebody might want to.
5: Take that shot. Because I'm going to be honest with you. Ever since I took that shot, my body ain't been right.
6: Well, David, some people had, but and let me say this, be fair. Some people had negative reactions, but David, in real time, when Brian and I started our show in 2020 during the pandemic, in real time, I was saying that they shouldn't have mandated the shot. What they should have done, David, was have very prominent, important people, sports figures, politicians, all of them go and get the shot, show you by a demonstration that this thing is safe. And then people would have done that. But I watched, David, back when they came up with the CDC had the panels where they were coming up with the shot. They never promised it wouldn't be a negative reaction. They said it was 93%, 94%, those type of numbers where you wouldn't get a reaction. So to be fair, David, they never told you or me it would be perfect. They just didn't.
5: They also didn't tell us that they were getting financially compensated.
6: That's true.
5: For example,
6: that's true.
5: Kyrie Irving, NBA ball player, refused to take the shot. They penalized him.
6: Yeah.
5: Make him pay the fine and everything. We need COVID reparations.
6: That's like
5: this thing started. COVID reparations. If you were forced to take the shot, we need to talk to Al. Governor, you want my vote? COVID reparations.
6: David, I hear you.
5: He give us COVID reparations. Give us our reparations. We deserve it.
6: Thank you, David.
20: Listen,
6: give my daddy's records.
20: Yeah, all right.
6: Fred
20: he is right about Kyrie Irving. It's a little bit of a different story in that because the NBA had a rule about it, and so that's how he was at it, that aspect of it.
6: Well,
20: but that was a backdoor way of doing it.
6: Look at Djokovic, the tennis player. They wouldn't allow him to play at the U.S. Open in New York.
20: Right.
6: Right. He wouldn't get a shot.
20: Right. And it was, hey, you need to get to a threshold of 80%. By the way, that number changed all the time, depending on what interview Dr. Fauci was doing and who he was talking to.
6: Right.
20: But I will say, in fairness to Dr. Fauci, I don't think there's any evidence that he was paid directly or even through a backdoor way
6: by
20: any of these pharmaceutical companies. And, you know, it was something that, you know, was a way to try and break the cycle. And it was done in a way, I think, of good faith. I always said that I thought people should have the choice to do it. It shouldn't be mandated on it. And I
6: would jump it in line first.
20: I was like, give it to me.
6: That means
20: I can get out of the house. I can get out of the house.
6: The
20: problem is that I should have never been told that I had to stay in my house.
6: What got me on board with the shot, everyone, was watching the 9-hour hearing of that commission. It was virtual, where you could watch them going through the debate of whether the shot was effective, who was opposed to it, who was for it. That convinced me that it was somewhat safe. But having said all of that, Dr. Anthony Fauci and others, because we're focused on Dr. Fauci's faces, others who were telling us what to do in real time. Don't you want to know what the truth is? Don't you want to know what it is they were discussing behind closed doors and what was going on? I want to know that.
20: Absolutely. And it's not just about the scientific aspect of it. It's also the communication with the press and how he was working with the press and the administration. And at the time, the tech companies to stop any kind of dissenting view from getting out there. 410-467-WBAL. More of your phone calls coming up next.
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0: Well, the crash is gone off of 395 just before Martin Luther King Jr. Boulevard, so traffic's moving much better as you make your way off of 95 heading down toward the Conway Street exit. Now, meantime, the accident activity on the inner loop of the Beltway a little bit past the JFX, still in the clearing stages off to the right shoulder area. It was in the center lane for quite some time there. They were able to kind of move those cars off to the right shoulder, but delays remain. Backups really start from really Reister down road, and then there's an accident reported on the outer loop just a little bit before 795 as you try to travel down toward Woodlawn. It's going to be very slow from 795 down to Liberty Road, and dealing with some slow traffic on 895 south between Lombard Street and the Harbor Tunnel. I just got word of a crash in the city on Howard at Dolphin Street. WBAL TV 11 weather, sunny and breezy today, high of 84, overnight low of 67. Another sunny day tomorrow, high of 88. Currently, it is sunny and 70 here on TV Hill. 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
25: Many people believe this came from the lab. Do you think that the risks really are worth the benefits for gain-of-function research?
13: On the advice of counsel, I respectfully decline to answer based upon my rights under the Fifth Amendment to the Constitution.
20: And that's something I really would like to see a back and forth between Rand Paul and Dr. Fauci about gain-of-function and what we were doing or what we weren't doing and what Rand Paul has for information and how Dr. Fauci could respond to that. But we don't get it because he decided to plead the Fifth, and he's afraid that they're just going to kind of use this to put him in jail. And I do think that's wrong. I don't think the goal should be to put Dr. Fauci in jail. I don't think Dr. Fauci deserves to be in jail. Mm-hmm. But I want the answers to these questions.
6: There have been children that are irreparably harmed. We were told this in real time by the isolation, by what was going on. And it's too important not to get the facts. Let's get Rich in Whitehall. Rich, good morning. You're on WBO with Brian. What are your thoughts?
26: Hey, good morning, guys. My wife is a cardiovascular surgeon. She's also on the faculty of Johns Hopkins School of Medicine. She has an office not too far away from Marty McCarry.
6: Okay.
26: And my biggest takeaway was, if you went against Fauci, mm-hmm. oh my God, they come down on you. Marty McCarry is one of the most brilliant men I've had the privilege of meeting in my life.
6: You know, we had him on the show during that time period, Rich. We actually had him on the show.
26: You're one of the few that he was able to voice his opinion, you and Fox. But he had the audacity to question the efficacy of shutting down schools, of mandating vaccinations for children, shutting down the entire workplace. He questioned that. And they vilified him for it. So that was my biggest takeaway.
6: Threatened his license. They threatened his medical license, Rich.
26: Absolutely.
6: Well, I appreciate the call. Thank you, Rich.
20: And that's a big part of it. And again, you know, the whole lab leak thing that was out there, we remember in Maryland when Larry Hogan hired Robert Redfield, who was the head of the CDC, right?
6: Head of Center for Disease Control during that whole time.
20: And he hired him to be...
6: On a volunteer basis, by the way. Now, he volunteered to do this because Redfield lives in Baltimore, is from Baltimore.
20: Right. And Redfield had a very good interview with Sanjay Gupta to talk about the lab leak. And Sanjay Gupta listened to him and it was a thoughtful, good, polite conversation.
6: Scientific.
20: And Redfield said that his conclusion was that right now wasn't 100%, but his belief was that it came from the lab. And the reaction from Democrats in this state was for Larry Hogan fire him immediately because he was hiring a kook who believed in conspiracy theories.
6: And was xenophobic. It was going after Asians.
20: And then we had to have an Asian, hit gang of whatever to go. We had to hire Robert Herr to go and look at like possible hate crimes against Asians, which was the biggest waste of money we've ever had in this state. Don't tell me that things weren't crazy then. They were. And if Dr. Fauci back in January of 2020
6: had told
20: concluded
6: us what he wrote,
20: that
6: right.
20: it didn't come from a wet market and thought it might come from the lab, like, hello, where are we?
6: Let's get Doug in Roland Park. Doug, good morning. You're on WBO with Brian and me. What are your thoughts?
7: Gentlemen, good morning. Yeah, I have a lot of grace for the doctors and officials at the time. I have a friend who was a Hopkins infectious disease doc, and they had real doomsday scenarios that they were concerned about. But I think, like a lot of things, it's sort of the cover-up is worse than the crime. I think if Fauci, to your point, Brian, had come out later and said, you know, hey, we didn't know all these things,
6: we
7: maybe showed more confidence than we had because we didn't want panic, and we learned these lessons, it would be a different story. And now I think it's a tragedy that his reputation is impugned.
6: I agree.
7: He did great stuff on AIDS and other things, and he'll
6: and
7: be remembered
6: SARS. Mm-hmm.
7: for this because of his hubris of not just being honest about it.
6: But, Doug, the insulting part is you're writing in real time something completely different than you're telling the public. He didn't equivocate or give caveats. He said it didn't come from a wet market.
7: Yeah, I think that was probably a mistake. And who knows when's the right time, like a September 11th, you know, committee afterwards where, and Brian and C4, I think you're right, we now should say what are the lessons that we learned from this in an honest way instead of just making this political thing.
6: I'm trying to put people in jail. Thank you, Doug. Right. I appreciate it.
20: No jail time whatsoever, but we got to get to the bottom of this, of how it all went down.
6: Let's get Bill in Baltimore County. Bill, good morning. You're on with Brian and me. Go ahead, my friend.
8: Yeah, hi, guys. So quickly, right before this happened, there were satellite pictures of the hospital parking lots, and everything was jammed up over there. And instead of further investigation, Trump asked Fauci, what do you think about allowing Asian flights to fly over to the United States? And he said he didn't think it was a problem. And as I understand it, in Wuhan or whatever it's called, that province, they were not allowed to fly any flights into the rest of China, but they were allowed to fly them to overseas.
6: Okay.
8: And then the second problem I have with Fauci is that when he would give his opinions, he never said China's not releasing this information. He should have come down hard on them and say, all I know is they're not releasing it, so there must be a cover-up, or until they release it, we're going to assume the worst.
6: Would you give him immunity, though? And what I'm saying is not just him, Bill. There were other medical people on that stage besides him echoing the same thing, just so we can get to the bottom of all this.
8: I would, because as long as he pleads the fifth, we're not going to get that information, and it's just it's closing up the doors to the fort. And how else are you going to get it?
6: You can't get it any other way. Thank you. Let's get Mike from Tennessee. Mike, good morning, my friend.
14: Hey, good morning, gents. I thought the most unscientific thing he did was ignored good science from elsewhere. One of the challenges was there was evidence that came up that the jab caused blood clots and they caused enlarged hearts in young people. I know that personally, I got the jab and I got blood clots in my legs. I know personally that my nephew got the jab and within 30 minutes, he had a violent reaction and is now 100% disabled.
6: Oh, my goodness.
14: So those things were piling up as evidence that was being poo-pooed. The other thing is you guys talk about the learning loss for kids not going to school, but the evidence was piling up that domestic abuse, substance abuse, violent crime,
6: suicides,
14: skyrocketing. And we were all told, nah, we can live with this. One final note is at the time I was a federal employee and we were all working from home, we were required to get the jab. I didn't mind getting the jab because my wife insisted on it. But what we had to do is get the jab, scan our card
6: right.
14: to prove that we got the jab, send it into our bosses so they could verify.
6: Or you'd be fired.
14: If we didn't, we were going to get fired.
6: So, well, Mike,
14: any thought of HIPAA?
6: Yeah. I got you, Mike. Appreciate the call. We're up against it, but we've got to get to the bottom of this, Brian. Coming up after the news, the Secretary of the State Department of Housing and Community Development to kind of counter what we heard from Senator J.B. Jennings.
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0: The crash activity continues on the inner loop of the Beltway just past the JFX off to the right side of the roadway there. And there's reports of debris on 95 South at Keith Avenue as you head through the city. 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
4: At 8:30, I'm Tiver Bennett. Now, today marking 10 years since a devastating flood wreaked havoc in Ellicott City. WBAL's Scott Wyckoff has been there this morning with looking back a little bit. Scott, it was a lot of devastation there.
15: Yeah, sure was. Tracking the 6 inches of rain here in real time on that fateful, unforgettable Saturday evening. WBAL TV meteorologist Tony Pan.
16: Just incredible amounts of rain in the Ellicott City area, and there was some serious flooding going on.
15: The raging waters carrying cars, SUVs, minivans, and pickup trucks alike down Main Street here in historical Ellicott City.
17: I'm shocked. I've never seen anything like this ever.
15: Looking at the devastation here, leaving this man to say,
18: the face of Ellicott City just changed, and it's amazing. Mother Nature did a worse job than a terrorist could have done.
15: 10 years ago today, that unthinkable flood here in historical Ellicott City, a phoenix rising here from those floodwaters over the last decade in the name of Ellicott City Strong.
4: And Phil's point, this week's heavy rain caused flash flooding, leaving many residents there dealing with water damage. They're also calling for solutions to ongoing drainage problems. The SNAP changes that took effect in November of 2025 have now left nearly 36,000 residents without benefits. Those who lost benefits include more than 12,000 people, 55 to 64 years old. From ABC News, a new wave of U.S. strikes hitting dozens of targets across Iran. And Americans increasingly getting gloomy. A new poll showing that 66% of voters say the war with Iran has not been worth fighting. President Trump says he's still hoping to strike a deal with Iran. WBAL has live coverage of the Ravens training camp stadium practice at the University of Maryland at College Park Saturday morning. That'll take place from 11 a.m. to 1 p.m. I'm Taylor Bennett, WBAL News Radio 1090 and FM 101.5.
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0: On traffic is brought to you by Perennial Farm in Baltimore. The cleanup continues from an accident on the inner loop of the Beltway a little bit past the JFX. Still a little activity off to that shoulder. A tow truck just arrived. Traffic slows as you make your approach. Delays off and on start right around Reiser Sound Road. As you head past Park Heights Avenue, you'll see more volume, but should dissipate soon as now the main lanes have reopened. Outer loop of the Beltway still jammed up between 795 and Liberty Road. Also dealing with some debris on 95 South as you make your way toward the Fort McHenry Tunnel right at Keith Avenue. Apparently this debris blocks the right lane. There's also reports of a medical emergency over in Howard County, Route 100 West at 95. A couple of accidents in town, one on North Howard at Dolphin Street, and there's also a crash on West Patapsco Avenue at Annapolis Road. I'm Tony Thornton, WBAL News Radio 1090 and FM 101.5.
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2: Weather.
21: Partly cloudy to mostly clear skies expected through this morning with temperatures back in the upper 60s and low 70s. By the afternoon, we'll have a partly sunny sky with a high of 84. Tonight, mostly clear and comfortable with a low of 67. Friday afternoon features a mostly sunny sky and warmer day ahead with a high of 88 degrees. We'll continue to see highs in the upper 80s on Saturday with more clouds. I'm meteorologist Alina Lee on WBAL News Radio 1090 and FM 101.5.
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28: I have not gotten any response yet. They haven't answered it. They did, you know, I was on WMAR. They interviewed me and they responded to them and they were very antagonistic with the response about me. You know, it was, how dare I? This is an elect employee. I'm like, you know what? If this was an elect employee, I would write a one-page press release about it.
12: Right.
28: I wouldn't spend time writing a four-page letter saying, hey, why are we spending so much?
12: Right.
28: And, you know, they're saying there's a mask off. One thing they're saying is that, oh, this isn't all taxpayer money. It's private money.
12: That is Maryland State Senator J.B. Jennings, Brian, on our show last week, talking about a $4.4 billion program that was highlighted in a press release from Governor Wes Moore about affordable rental housing construction. The governor was talking about more than $1 billion to create or preserve 3,000 affordable rental units. But then he went on to talk about the broader package, which raised questions from State Senator J.B. Jennings about this program. Well, joining us now, because they wanted to address this and really provide further clarity, is the Secretary of the Department of Housing and Community Development, Jake Day. Good morning, Mr. Secretary.
20: Morning, sir.
1: Hey, good morning, gentlemen. Great to be with you.
12: Thank you so much for joining us. Look, we were talking about this with the senator about this program that would have about 10,000 affordable housing properties, and it would take in close to $4.4 billion. But 5%, we understand that is coming from the state, other from private financing. Can you describe this program, Secretary?
1: Yeah, sure. Look, I think it's really important that we start off just by saying that I don't expect a state senator to be an expert in housing. That's what they pay me for. And this is very complex, right? This is incredibly complex. And what he's raised issues with is not how we do business in Maryland, but rather how we finance affordable housing in America. Affordable rental housing in America isn't developed through 10 different programs or 90 different programs or even two different programs. There is one tool. It is the federal low-income housing tax credit, and it is the way that since the mid-1980s, Republicans and Democrats have agreed that we will fund affordable and capital A affordable rental housing in America. And so we will subsidize it by using this tax credit to bring in private dollars at $19 in Maryland for every $1 we put in. So as you mentioned, 5%. So 5% of that is state appropriated monies. So last year that was a little over $50 million. And as we mentioned, over $1 billion in total capital went into building those more than 3,000, building and preserving those more than 3,000.
20: All right, well, let me ask you this,
1: very complex.
20: But the numbers that you put out that are in, you know, multiple news outlets is $4.4 billion between 2024 and 2026. That will support 9,981 units. We'll just wrap around that up to 10,000. So 4.4 billion for 10,000 units, whether that is mostly private, some public or whatever, that still works out to $440,000 per house. Is that accurate?
1: You know, that's one of my favorite lines from the letter that, you know, I wish this letter had been sent to us first. We actually found it on Facebook before the communications director for the senator sent it to us. I think it was distributed, what the intent behind it was. But no, thankfully, the senator quoted on your show and he said in his letter that he pulled his calculator from his pocket and did the math. No, that's not accurate. That $440,000 is a little high. However, if let's take the number at face value. Let's say that's the number. Let's say a couple things here. Let's identify a couple things. Number one, $440,000 a unit is less than the average to build a house in Maryland today, less than the average cost, which is absurd. And if we all agree that that's absurd and it is too expensive to build in Maryland today, we ought to do something about it. And that's why I've spent 4 years fighting in the Maryland General Assembly to try to cut Maryland's regulations, which contribute a third of that cost. A third of the cost to build housing in Maryland comes from Maryland being the most overregulated state in the union. Well, and look, I know every single one of those regulations.
20: I don't think you would ever get an argument from J.B. Jennings or us on that, for sure, sir.
1: You know what? You wouldn't think so, but he hasn't voted for a single one of those bills to cut regulations. And so I would encourage the senator and I would encourage other members of the General Assembly to join us in the fight to cut cost to make Maryland more affordable. Look, a governor or a General Assembly or a mayor, which I used to be, I'm 10 years as an elected official, they can't control the price of plywood and they can't control global interest rates. But what they can control is the influence of state and local regulations on cost. And again, it's about a third in Maryland, which is higher than other states. So we can do something about this together.
20: But I have to say, you can buy a house, even a new house, under $440,000 in Maryland in a lot of different places. The reason why that number is so high is because you have plenty of million-dollar plus homes that are being built in areas around Maryland. So I guess my question is, what do you consider affordable? What is an affordable house? What is the definition of an affordable house?
1: Well, we got two different questions there. And number one, you are preaching to the choir. You're 100% right that we ought to build more affordable housing, lowercase a, affordable to you and me, affordable to working families in this state. And for working families to afford housing in this state, we need a regulatory framework, zoning and permitting, that doesn't mean that the only way to turn a profit on building something is to charge $1 million for a townhome, or to charge $400,000 for a condo, or to charge $2,500 a month for an apartment. You and I know that that's not affordable to the average Marylander, yet it's what the regulatory framework produces, because it's the only thing that can get through an unpredictable and costly process. And so what I would argue is we need to cut time, cut red tape, make it easier, and that's what we've been trying to do for the last 4 years with the Housing Certainty Act, the Housing Expansion and Affordability Act, the Starter and Silver Homes Act, which would have required jurisdictions to allow smaller homes for seniors and smaller homes for families just starting out, who are telling us, by the way. Let's be clear. They are telling us. Maryland Association of Realtors polling said that a large majority feels that the cost to buy a home in Maryland is too high, 58% of voters. And in fact, a third are saying it's causing them to think about moving out of this state. And you and I also know that we're losing 40,000 people in domestic out-migration every year. That's the city the size of the city I led on the Eastern Shore, Salisbury. Every single year, working families choosing to move. And look, we don't have a jobs crisis in this state. We're still adding jobs. We have a people crisis. They're laying their head in Delaware and Pennsylvania and Virginia and West Virginia and D.C. instead of here. And they're willing to take on a longer commute. So I think it's time we solve that. And the way we solve that is by adopting legislation like the Starter and Silver Homes Act.
12: We're speaking with
1: and
12: the
1: by the way, let me sure. really quickly address your question about affordability. So when we talk about capital A affordable housing, when we talk about what government finances with the low-income housing tax credit, what we are talking about is rental housing, and that is largely apartments, sometimes townhomes, sometimes single-family detached homes, and the income is capped. So that means the people in there are capped at usually 60% of the area median income. And that means, like, that's our police officers, our teachers. That's not, you know, people in extraordinary poverty. That's all of us. That's or many of us. And so that affordable housing that we're talking about with capital A that we're financing is really critical that it be provided. And it's a decision that has been made at both a federal, state, and local level to use this federal tool, the low-income housing tax credit, to finance these units and subsidize them such that we are producing them with the private sector. And that's another thing the senator took issue with, is that this is money that goes to private developers, nonprofit and for-profit. And the truth is, that is better than the way we used to do it, which is government used to build and own housing. And let me tell you, we did a really poor job at it.
12: We're speaking with the Secretary of Housing and Community Development, Jake Day, about, once again, this $4.4 billion, as Brian said, of 2024 to 2026 affordable housing construction financing program. And, Mr. Secretary, look, I was in the legislature. I know one thing. You pass a bill in the Senate when you get 24 votes. You pass a bill in the House, you get 71. Those are the majorities. If Senator Jennings and all the Republicans vote against your initiatives, they still lose. Why won't Democrats support this, apparently, in order to get these initiatives through?
1: Well, that's a great question. I'm glad you asked. And I'll tell you why. And look, there are plenty of Democrats and there are Republicans who have supported and co-sponsored our legislation over the last 4 years that we've drafted and put forth to address these very issues and make Maryland more affordable place to live. But I'll tell you exactly why. There is pressure from...
12: Mr. Secretary? Man. Secretary Day?
20: Can you stop, sir? Your phone dropped out.
12: Totally dropped for a second.
20: Can you just, again, just start with, you know, why, again, as C4 was asking, why can't it pass? I know you said both Democrats and Republicans, some have supported it, but why hasn't it passed?
1: Yep. Hey, can you hear me now?
12: Sure,
20: yeah, we can.
12: We
20: got
12: you.
1: Okay. Sorry about that. I'll tell you exactly why. So, in some cases, neighborhood associations, homeowners associations, in other cases, some local elected officials, my former colleagues, are opposed to a change in the power dynamics of who's allowed to regulate what gets built. And look, I understand the desire to control the outcome of your neighborhood and your future. I also understand that people fear change, but we must get back on track. Do you know that we build about 14,000 housing units a year in the state? We used to build over 40,000 a year. And other states that are the exact same size as Maryland or were post-Great Recession, 2010, like South Carolina, they've added a million people since then. So if you think about this as a housing problem, you're thinking too narrowly. This is an existential question about our economic future. Do we want to be a state that has a bright economic future, or do we want to be a state that believes that the status quo will serve us forever? And I'm here to tell you, you're either growing or you're dying, and we are going to be a place that is not growing, and thus we're experiencing the opposite of that if we don't address this housing affordability issue.
12: Well, Secretary Jake Day, we truly appreciate the time that you've given us today, but what I'd like to do is, particularly before we get next to the legislative session, it looks like you will be the Moore administration moving forward. We really get you on to talk about the session because, like you say, local jurisdictions play a key role in the support you get in Annapolis. But thank you so much for your time.
20: Yeah, good to have you on. Appreciate you coming on the show.
1: Gentlemen, absolutely. Anytime, let's do it again.
12: Thank you very much to the Secretary of the Department of Housing and Community Development, Secretary Jake Day. Well, I think we need to talk about this for a second, Brian.
20: I've got some thoughts about it.
12: Okay, let's talk about it.
20: Let's get into it.
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2: Traffic and weather.
0: A crash on the Interloop just after the Jones Falls Expressway. Now in the clearing stages, off to the right shoulder. Still a little bit of activity there, but your delays remain coming in from Park Heights Avenue, but starting to dissipate just a bit as you approach because the main lanes are now open. So that's good news there. Meantime, outer loop still sluggish between White Marsh Boulevard, making your way over toward Perrin Parkway this morning. There is an accident. It is on Charles Street heading down toward Towsontown Boulevard, heading southbound, coming off the Beltway. So heads up there. Looks like police are on the scene. Also dealing with an accident in the city on Edmondson Avenue at Poplar Grove. And there's also a crash on Patapsco Avenue at Annapolis Road in the city. WBAL TV 11 weather, sunny and breezy today, high of 84, overnight low of 67. Tomorrow, sunny skies, high around 88. Currently here on TV Hill, it is partly sunny at 74. I'm Tony Thornton, WBAL News Radio 1090 and FM 101.5.
3: This summer,
5: stay connected when severe weather strikes.
3: Expect the thunderstorms to move in.
5: Accurate coverage from the WBAL TV 11 meteorologists.
3: Strong to severe thunderstorms will be possible this afternoon and evening.
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9: There's a heavy thunderstorm right now. 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
19: The Detroit series can be summed up by the squirrel game, the blowout, and the improbable comeback. Yesterday, the Orioles secured a series win over the Detroit Tigers by executing one of the wildest comebacks this team has ever seen. It's the first come-from-behind win of seven or more runs in 17 years. Greg Albernaz talked about this team's heart.
22: Those boys in that clubhouse are a resilient bunch. They take punches and keep on going. Wish we didn't have to. I mean, a lot of that was self-inflicted, you know, those seven runs, but Raj was borderline outstanding for us today. I mean, he had to make a lot more pitches than he should have and had to pitch with some traffic that shouldn't have been out there. But our guys battled. They battled. You know, bullpen came in, did a great job. But, yeah, it was a pretty chaotic game.
19: With just 4 days left until the MLB trade deadline, the Orioles are off today before they start a weekend series with the Phillies at Camden Yards tomorrow night. I'm Valerie Preactor on the home of the Baltimore Orioles, WBAL News Radio 1090 and FM 101.5.
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20: All right, we just had the head of the housing department for the state of Maryland, Governor Moore's Secretary Jake Day, on the program to kind of counter J.B. Jennings, who was on last week, Republican, to talk about this housing plan that does include, it seems to me, over a couple of years, $220 million worth of taxpayer dollars in a $4.4 billion project that is going to get 10,000 homes in the area.
12: He didn't deny that the cost may be somewhere around $440 $140,000 per unit. What he was saying, though, that's still below the average, he said, of the cost of a home in Maryland.
20: Right.
12: So he didn't totally deny that. He said it wasn't quite that, but he didn't totally deny it.
20: Right. And so his whole point was is that they want to, the Moore administration wants to get rid of a whole bunch of restrictions.
12: So the costs will come down.
20: Right. Get rid of red tape, get rid of regulations so you can build more homes throughout the state of Maryland. Mm-hmm. And that if you're not growing, you're dying. By the way, these are very much conservative points of views on most things. I thought another thing that was kind of interesting is that he did kind of admit that people were fleeing Maryland domestically.
12: He said
20: that because you often hear from the Moore team that people are growing.
12: We're growing.
20: And he makes the point that domestically we're not growing. All right. So how is this possible? What is going on here? And I think we realize that what it is that it is a state mandate on every single area that irritates or kind of puts off some politicians, both on the right and on the left, that they don't necessarily want that in their own backyards. They want the locals to be able to where you can go with these regulations.
12: But that's how it is now. Using the example here in Baltimore City, we've talked about this, and the mayor, you know, takes a different approach than I do on this because of where I live. In my community, we have the ability through our housing, through our community association, to have a say in whether or not there's multifamily dwellings that come into a neighborhood that is about 90% home ownership. And what the state legislation would try to do, it's a model kind of what Secretary Day was referencing. The state bills he's talking about would kind of do what Baltimore City is trying to do, which is take away that community or that local jurisdiction's ability to say no. To say, no, we don't want to build multifamily dwellings within a particular community. So usurp local zoning and arrest that. Right. Now, on one level, you can say, well, that's a good thing because it creates more housing and brings the price down. On another level,

0: local jurisdiction's ability to zone.
1: Right. They get rid of parking rules. Yeah. They get rid of fire escape laws. You know, you only need one fire escape per certain, square feet. Those things have kind of unlocked the ability to build more houses at a much more affordable rate. And that's why the rates have gone down tremendously. The rent rates have gone down tremendously in Austin, Texas. Now, I do agree with you in this, C4. Like, I don't think it should be like, to me, it would be any new development has these rules.
0: To do it smartly.
1: Existing neighborhoods don't have to adhere to these things or they're grandfathered in. I think if you did it that way, I would.
0: You get buy-in.
1: I think you might get more buy-in. But there's NIMBYism everywhere.
0: Of course there
1: people
0: is.
1: People don't want more houses.
0: But let's
1: near
0: not
1: their
0: put
1: homes.
0: This on Senator J.B. Jennings. If all the Republicans voted against this thing, it still wouldn't matter. Democrats are the ones opposing this, which Secretary Day had to finally, kind of admit to. Let's get Eric in Lutherville. Eric, good morning. You're on WBA with Brandon. What do you think what the secretary had to say?
2: Well, I lost all respect for the secretary when I listened to him testify last session about one of these bills. And if you can remember, C4, 10 years ago, Maryland State Legislature was real concerned about stormwater runoff.
0: Yes.
2: Even to the point that they imposed rain tests.
0: Mm-hmm.
2: Okay. So he was asked a question along the lines, well, won't you have more stormwater runoff if you have more homes per acre on property? And he said, no, you wouldn't. And I'm sorry.
0: That doesn't make sense.
2: Doesn't make any sense at all. He is strictly a party man. He, for example, on affordable, on the housing in general, not just affordable housing. Secretary Brooke Lehrman addressed this in her report on the Maryland economy a couple years ago, and regulation she did identify as a big, huge problem,
0: right?
2: But another problem is taxes.
0: Yep.
2: And you hear nothing from the secretary about how Maryland has too high of a taxes.
0: And that's because, once again, Eric, thank you for the call. He's part of the administration, and he's right. There are many things that go into the decision-making, Brian, of whether to stay here or leave, including tax. But regulations is up there. I mean, I'm not going to take away what the secretary is saying. He's absolutely correct. We have a regulatory scheme that makes building homes in this state ultra expensive.
1: Yeah.
0: He's right. About that.
1: Well, part of affordability is housing, not how much it costs to live in the state of Maryland. So if you can drive that down, you might be able to keep some more people in. But yeah, I mean, I do think that the things that he's talking about would drive more development. There's no
0: doubt
1: about it. But you got people who are going to say, I don't want it because of the traffic. I don't want it because it's going to change the schools
0: where
1: I live.
0: Exactly.
1: And that's always been a fight.
0: And that's why, though, there's got to be the happy medium, you say, of either new development or helping work with communities to identify locations where you can start this type of affordable housing. But just to come in bigfoot local jurisdictions and say, you know what, you guys, we're taking away your ability to have input into this. No. You're going to get resistance on that level.
1: But then don't complain to me when you can't afford an $850,000 house in Odenton.
0: I won't complain about that as long as you don't complain that there's a way to do it reasonably without bigfooting me. There's a way to do what you want if you want to listen how to do it. That's all I'm saying.
1: All right. Coming up, we want peace in our time with our dirt bikes.
0: Oh, goodness.
1: There was a dirt bike peace walk. What did they say? And are they right or are off?
0: What do they want?
1: Or are they off their motorcycles? We'll talk about that coming up next.
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5: The cleanup continues from an accident on the inner loop of the Beltway, a little bit past the Jones Falls Expressway, off to the right shoulder, but delays remain, still crowding that right lane there just a bit. Backup start from right around Reiser Sound Road as you try to get over toward the 83s this morning. Once you get past it, you're good. You're back up to speed, heading over toward Towson. Meantime, delays starting to diminish on the outer loop of the Beltway between White Marsh Boulevard and Perrine Parkway. Just a brief slow down through that stretch. There's a crash in the city on Reiser Sound Road at Violet Avenue. Baltimore City Police are on the scene there, as well as a crash on West Patapsco Avenue at Annapolis Road. And there's also an accident on Franklin Street at Evergreen. WBAL TV 11 weather, sunny, breezy today, highs in the mid-80s, overnight low of 67. Sunny skies tomorrow, high close to 88. Currently here on TV Hill, it's partly sunny and 74. I'm Tony Thornton, WBAL News Radio 1090 and FM 101.5.
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2: Do appreciate, though, the secretary coming on the show. It's great to have him. You know, this is what you're supposed to do. You're supposed to have a conversation and figure this out. I don't know why it had to go back in different press releases that ordered to make that happen, but that's just the way it goes. But
3: well, the secretary did, you know, talk about talking with Senator Jennings, but I don't believe Senator Jennings got the same response. I think that he was saying, no, I wasn't communicated with. That's why he wanted to come on the show.
2: Yeah. A lot of good texts on this. Look, I mean, I know there's different views on it. Somebody said local control of zoning is dead. Why do we even then need county councils anymore? If you don't, I mean, that's a big part of what the councils do.
3: Zoning.
2: In that aspect. So if you do take it away from them, then you are making it harder.
3: But here's the thing. Just because community groups have a say in it doesn't mean that it will ultimately be voted, like the zoning board has to go with that. What a lot of these bills do, I didn't read the exact language of Secretary Day's bill he's referencing, but they take away your ability to even show up and have a say in it. Yeah. Just because you have a say doesn't always dictate that that's the outcome. But if, once you remove my say, then you can guarantee the outcome at that point.
2: Right. Somebody said having lower prices of houses available in the area then will lower the value of existing homes. That's a real possibility.
3: Yeah.
2: He asked, will we pay less property tax after that? Well, you should.
3: Yes, you should. Absolutely.
2: In theory, it should, too. I mean, like, that's the way it works. Your assessment gets done every 3 years, and if you've got a whole bunch of houses that were built that kind of pushed down your numbers. And we did see that in 2008 after the housing crisis.
3: Right.
2: Some people's property values did go down.
3: But there's no doubt that living in Maryland is more expensive than our neighbors. And that's why you see the migration out that Secretary Day was referencing there.
2: But he said some things that were really interesting. I mean, he did say that, you know, basically, you know, the Section 8 stuff didn't work.
3: No.
2: Like, we weren't very good at it. So let's figure out a different way to do it. And they're taking, you know, this federal income tax credits or federal tax credit, and they're using it in that way and trying to push the developers in order to do it. But the developers want to build more homes, and the only way to do that is to change the rules and regulations on how they can build. So that's a story that's not going to go away.
3: Back on again.
2: All right, but coming up next, Dirt Bike Peace Walk.
3: Oh, my goodness.
2: What were they chanting? What were they saying? What do they want? And
3: are they still illegal?
2: The last time I checked, they don't want it to be illegal. It's not illegal to me.
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4: Partly cloudy, 73. Good morning. I'm Caitlin Bancroft. A look back at the historic flooding in Ellicott City 10 years ago. Meantime, we're learning that tornadoes touched down in some parts of the state during the severe storms on Tuesday. These stories and more, but first, the latest from ABC News at 9 o'clock.
5: From ABC News, I'm Sherry Preston. Wall Street begins its day this hour following the worst day for the Dow in more than a year. It fell 1,100 points amid frustration over stubbornly high inflation caused in part by the war with Iran, now in its sixth month. ABC's Elizabeth Schulze says energy is the biggest driver of inflation.
6: New estimate this morning from Moody's Analytics shows that the typical American household has now spent an extra $672 in gas, diesel, home heating, and jet fuel expenses combined since the start of the Iran war. Gas Buddy's also predicting that drivers will see the highest prices for the month of August on record.
5: A day after the Fed decided to leave interest rates alone, the central bank's favorite gauge of inflation has also been released. Here's ABC's Jim Ryan.
7: In May, the personal consumption expenditures index rose 4.1% compared with May of last year. The June figure is a more modest 3.7% year over year. The Bureau of Economic Analysis is in the middle of revamping its method of calculating the numbers, a process that may result in lower inflation readings, not necessarily lower inflation, starting next month.
5: More strikes between the U.S. and Iran overnight after a relative lull in fighting. There was supposed to be a confirmation vote today on Todd Blanche to be the next attorney general. ABC national correspondent Stephen Portnoy in Washington, though, says that won't be happening.
8: The scheduled committee vote was scrapped, with two of the panel's GOP members saying they're not ready to support Todd Blanche's bid. Tom Tillis and John Cornyn say they want to see it in writing. A pledge from the AG nominee that the administration's anti-weaponization fund is truly dead. Blanche has repeatedly said the fund is not moving forward, but the Republican holdouts have said that's not enough. They've also got concerns about Blanche's sweeping order barring audits targeting Trump or his family.
5: Hope dwindling for the rescue of any survivors after the Japanese earthquake. More than 30 people believed killed. Number of missing unclear. You're listening to ABC News.
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4: At 9:02, good morning. I'm Caitlin Bancroft. Today marks 10 years since deadly floodwaters invaded Ellicott City. With a look back on that day, WBAL's Scott Wyckoff.
10: Tracking the 6 inches of rain in real time on that Saturday evening, WBAL-TV meteorologist Tony Pan.
11: Just incredible amounts of rain in the Ellicott City area, and there is some serious flooding going on.
10: Raging waters carrying vehicles down Main Street here in historical Ellicott City.
12: I'm shocked. I've never seen anything like this ever.
10: Looking at the devastation here, leaving this man to say...
13: The face of Ellicott City just changed, and it's amazing. Mother Nature did a worse job than a terrorist could have done.
10: All 10 years ago today.
4: A year after the floods, cherry trees were planted in Ellicott City to honor the three people who lost their lives. An update on this week's severe weather. The National Weather Service now says 4 tornadoes touched down in our state. 2 in Anne Arundel County and 2 in Talbot County. Luckily, no injuries. But residents across Maryland continue to clean up from the damage left behind. Dirt bikes continue to be a hot topic in Baltimore City, with some now calling for regulation over criminalization amid a crackdown of dirt bike activity. A group of young people and community leaders gathered last night to share their cause, saying they want to talk about creating a safe alternative to riding dirt bikes in the street instead of arresting riders and seizing bikes. One idea is creating a designated dirt bike park.
14: I think you would call that our safe police. That could be like a police where kids, the youth come, meet up, and enjoy that time and have fun and be a child.
4: Police say they have not received a request for a meeting, but they would be open to discussion. The court case against a Peeping Tom suspect in Towson is on indefinite pause. The case of Daniel Sell got moved into what's called the step docket. The case is postponed for 3 years. Baltimore County prosecutors could reopen the case at the victim's request if Sell commits another crime or comes near any of the victims. Sell was allegedly caught on camera staring into units at the Donnybrook Apartments. Data from the Maryland Department of Human Services reveals SNAP changes that took effect in November of 2025 have left nearly 36,000 residents without benefits.
15: Following the federal changes, those who lost benefits include more than 12,000 people 55 to 64 years old, around 12,000 families with children between the ages of 14 and 17, and more than 11,000 people who are homeless. Now, Governor Morris says his administration is working to help residents keep or get back their benefits. Residents are encouraged to visit MarylandBenefits.gov to find out more. 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
16: Accident on the inner loop of the Beltway just past the JFX. Off to the right shoulder. Looks like a couple of response units still on the scene, but your delays remain pretty heavy, in fact, from Reisterstown Road as you head over toward the incident there just past 83. So heads up there. Meantime, there's a crash reportedly on 95 North at Route 32 in Howard County. Dealing with an accident in the city on Edmondson Avenue at Poplar Grove. There's also a crash still there on Patapsco Avenue at Annapolis Road. And look out for this crash on Reisterstown Road at Violet Avenue, also in the city. 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
5: Weather.
17: Partly sunny, breezy, with below average temperatures expected once again this afternoon with a high of 84. Mostly clear and comfortable with a lighter breeze overnight as the low drops to 67 degrees. Then lots of sunshine on Friday, a bit warmer with a high of 88. We're back in the upper 80s, close to 90 on Saturday with a partly sunny sky. I'm meteorologist Alina Lee on WBAL News Radio 1090 and FM 101.5.
4: Partly cloudy, 73 here on TV Hill. The Orioles are back in action tomorrow night when they take on the Phillies with WBAL's pregame coverage beginning after the news at 6 and first pitch at 7:05. I'm Caitlin Bancroft, WBAL News Radio 1090 and FM 101.5.
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18: Well, the group that marched today, they want to sit down with Baltimore Police Commissioner Richard Worley and city leaders to talk about safe alternatives to riding dirt bikes in the streets instead of seeing dirt bikers arrested.
19: Let's build Bikes move.
20: A peaceful walk from Baltimore City Hall to Baltimore Police Headquarters, led by young men who say riding dirt bikes brings them peace.
21: I just want to ride and not be criticized for it. I want to be free.
22: Our chef leader is dirt bikes. Our getaway is dirt bikes. Why take that away from us?
3: That's Brianna Ross, WBL-TV, reporting there on yesterday's gathering of young people, which included some people like former NFL player from Baltimore City School teacher Aaron Maben, who has been a longtime part of the Baltimore community, played for the Buffalo Bills as well. But, you know, so the argument, and we want to talk with you about this, the argument being advanced in this whole thing from the people out there yesterday, B360, Leaders of a Beautiful Struggle, all these groups, is that they just want to ride bikes. The problem with that, everyone, it's illegal. It's an illegal activity. A lot of people want to do a lot of things, but you first have to measure first, can I do this? Is it legal to do so? And if it isn't legal, the goal should be to change the law, not to violate the law and then tell me to ignore it because you want to do it. A lot of people want to do a whole lot of things. Yeah. 410-467-WBAL. You can give us a call or text us on the greensolutionsmodeling.com text line, 410-467-9225. Now, why is it illegal? One of the reasons, everybody, that laws and ordinance, because it's a city ordinance, not necessarily state laws, city ordinance, was passed is because of the danger associated with these bikes and accidents that were happening, as well as the fact that not insured, you don't have a tag on there, a display, so you can figure out who is not playing by the rules and who isn't. So there's a variety of reasons, people that were, and I don't have any names here, that we tell you, no, you can't do that.
2: See, for I would love to be able to drive 95 miles an hour anytime I wanted to on 95 or the Beltway and not get a ticket. I think I should demand that. I'm going to go, you know,
3: and do it. Just go do
2: organize
3: it.
2: A peace walk to the state barracks and demand that no state trooper ever pull me over when I drive 95 miles an hour because I've got things to do. I've got an important life and I like it. And if I didn't get a chance to drive 95, I may be committing crimes.
3: Absolutely.
2: I mean, it's absurd. What are we talking about? Like, listen, I'm very sympathetic to the fact that they're young kids in many cases.
3: And they don't have a lot to do.
2: And they like it. Whatever. Yeah. That's cool. I get it. You know, I like to go skateboarding when I was a kid. There are plenty of people who do that and do it in places they're not supposed to do it. Mm-hmm. But there are rules and laws for a reason. And certainly when it comes to the road, if we don't enforce motorcycles, dirt bikes on the roads, what should we enforce then? I mean, it's just ludicrous that they even would think that we would be okay for them to do
3: not enforced the law. The reason that they feel that the people at Dirt Bike Advocates feel the way they do is because for a long time the city has not. And Baltimore City Police Commissioner Richard Worley has been cracking down on dirt bikes. That's why that march occurred, because it's been this like wink, wink, nod, nod, counterculture, dirt bikes, no, Baltimore culture. Yeah. Like I told you, it's not part of my culture, not part of a lot of people I know's culture. So now that the commissioner and others are saying no, that's what you see. Yeah. That's what's going on.
2: All right.
3: On.
2: Well, maybe that's the reason why. But I mean, there is no legitimate case. Like, how would it even work? They're allowed without a license plate on the road, but every other motorcyclist has to have a license plate. Every other motorcyclist has to wear a helmet. Every other motorcyclist has to have eye protection.
3: And how do you
2: identify?
3: And how do you identify bad actors from good actors? Like they say, a lot of us just want to be kids. Okay, that's great. What about the ones that are harassing people? Or like the young lady that ran up the police officer's back, Commissioner Worley, that I was talking about when they were trying to have a sting operation.
2: I mean, they act as if they're like obeying the laws of the road on their dirt bikes.
3: Exactly.
2: When they're going 60 miles an hour and 25
3: ignoring
2: mile an hour
3: street
2: zones,
3: lights, ignoring lanes, all of that,
2: jumping from one lane to another onto the sidewalk, onto the grass, doing wheelies, and again, not wearing helmets. I mean, it's absurd. So no, you don't get to just do these things because you like it, and it's almost like the extortion element of the squeegeers. If you don't, well then you might get a fist through the windshield,
3: or some type of tire on your car. They'll put your tires on your car. Here's more from Brianna Ross, WBL-TV.
23: We need them at the table with us so that a solution that is both equitable and practical.
24: We acknowledge that we want accountability, but what we also want is we want the opportunity to regulate what this looks like to make our city safer and to make the future brighter for our young people.
25: They're the future generation of coming, but stop criminalizing these guys.
20: Organizers from the march say they've tried to start a conversation with police, but BPD leaders say they have not gotten any requests. They say they'd welcome a constructive conversation.
3: Nobody is criminalizing anything. It's right. already against the law.
2: Right.
3: It's against the law. So the law tells you it's a criminalized act. Nobody's criminalizing it.
2: Right. If you want to do it, you know, yes. if you want accountability and you want to do it legal,
3: right.
2: then go get a license plate
3: or change
2: for your
3: the
2: bike.
3: Law. No, or change the law. See, that's the other part of this. This should be, instead of people facilitating this and enabling this type of behavior, they should be teaching them about government and how it works. If you guys do not like the law, here's how you go about yeah. changing it.
2: Okay.
3: You just don't tell people and show up and protest, I don't like it and I want to do it.
2: Right.
3: And if I don't get to do it, you know, whatever.
2: Or if you want accountability, you go, all right, well, here's the accountability aspect yeah. of it. You need to get a motorcycle yep. license yep. and you need to get a license plate and you got to wear a helmet and you can't go over the speed limit. Huh? Does that work for you guys?
3: Are we being too hard on dirt bikes in the city?
2: No.
3: 410-467-WBAL. Give us a call. So far this year, and that's what I'm talking about, Brian, in terms of the crackdown, Baltimore City Police have reported that they have seized 103 dirt bikes and ATVs. And Richard Worley, and they attribute this, you know, coming on here at WBAL, said there's no gray area here. It's illegal to ride a dirt bike. We can get them a dirt bike park, but they're not going to use it. They enjoy creating the chaos. They enjoy taunting the police, and our police have had enough of it. And I'm telling you, the mayor is backing us up because the mayor hadn't told him to say anything different.
2: Yeah.
3: So the mayor is backing us up.
2: Well, I don't think the mayor would want that. I mean, I don't think, what is the mayor going to say, that they should be allowed on the streets?
3: There has been a council, I put it this way, Councilman Scott and others before being Mayor Scott, talked about dirt bikes in a way. That's why you have the 12 o'clock up, yeah. 12 o'clock boys toys, yeah. movie. You have this understanding. No, it's not the but. You know, you shouldn't do it, but type of language going on. Well, that but is removed now. The but is gone. It's you can't do it.
2: Yeah.
3: Period.
2: Yeah. Well, and that's being enforced by the police yeah. commissioner, who right. I'm sure is hearing from the mayor that that's
3: and
2: what he wants.
3: And guess what? The police commissioner is hearing from homeowners in the city
2: yeah.
3: who have to deal with these roving right. groups coming through their neighborhood.
2: Now, if they wanted to have, like, an area where they could ride their bikes.
3: That's been discussed before.
2: I you know, think that would be very hard to do.
3: But
2: because
3: how do you get the bikes there?
2: You gotta get the bikes there
3: yeah.
2: and all of that. And then there is a safety element of it as well. I mean, they're, you know.
3: Right.
2: It is kind of funny how we're just like, oh, yeah, here you go. You don't need to have a license
3: right.
2: to ride this thing. I mean, what then, you know, why does anybody need to get a license?
3: Let's get Mike in Anne Arundel County on this. Mike, good morning. You're on WBAL with Brandon. What do you think about these dirt bikes demanding stuff here?
1: I think it's absolutely ridiculous based on so many factors. Number one, and Brian just talked about, you know, if they had some place to go, they would ride the bike there to
3: yep.
1: drive it off the road.
3: Mm-hmm. Yep.
1: And second of all, if they're on one wheel and they lose control and they hit my vehicle, who's going to pay for it?
3: You.
1: They don't have any insurance.
2: Nope.
1: So obviously it's on the vehicle owner.
3: But that's why it's illegal.
1: Different.
3: But, Mike, that's why the city made it illegal. But yet, even though the city made it illegal, Mike and Brian, they kind of have allowed this until now. Now they're cracking down, Mike.
1: Right. I can remember going, coming up St. Paul Street 10 years ago, and I had 15 bikes on one wheel
3: mm-hmm.
1: around my vehicle.
3: Right.
1: And it's, you know, it's absolutely ridiculous to think that, you know, that, okay, then, like you said earlier, no helmet,
3: yep.
1: you know, one wheel, no insurance, no license. You know, where do they get off thinking that there's...
3: Because, you know, Mike, they've been enabled. Thank you for the call. Again, once we create this counterculture documentary type of thing, it lets young people know, you know, I can really do this. I know it's illegal, but it's okay to do this.
2: Yeah.
3: And that's got to be eliminated. Yeah. Let's get Mike in Baltimore. It's Mike, good morning. You're on WBAL with Brandon. What are your thoughts, Mike?
6: Yeah, good morning.
3: Hi.
6: Look, I've been riding all my life. If this is our future generation, then they need to do what everybody else does, get a job, buy a truck, buy a trailer, and go to the many riding areas around Maryland and Pennsylvania that you can ride legally.
3: Mm-hmm.
6: Baltimore City will never have a motocross park because of liability, because of noise, and because of the dust.
3: Okay.
6: And then they have they're going to have an issue with transporting the bikes to the park. So
3: right.
6: if they can transport it legally to the park, they can go to one of the many riding areas around the area and ride legally and safely. Baltimore City will never have a motocross park. I like the fact that they're organizing for a cause. I think it's fantastic, but I think it's a losing situation. They will never be able to do it. The city's just trying to appease them. They have to crack down on the laws because the rest of us follow the law, and we ride legally in other places. Western Maryland had a fantastic little area to ride called Green Ridge State Park. It's in the middle of nowhere. The state closed that because people were riding off trail. So if they closed a loop in Western Maryland because of that, which people and families enjoyed, they would never have a riding area in Baltimore City.
3: Mike, I appreciate the call. 410-467-WBAL. It's not criminalizing young people to do this. That language has been created, Brian, by, you know, advocates to try to create sympathy and that type of thing. It is telling young people that this particular activity is not legal.
7: Right.
3: And if you want to do it, this is what you have to do to change the law. But that's too much work. Yeah. They want to go about another route. And I want to get your take on it. 410-467-WB. We're going to continue reacting to this, but the language, we'll play some more sound, bro. It's just disconnected from reality.
2: It really is. And to me, it's a non-negotiable. It's a non-negotiable on the streets. And I would love for them to have some place for them to go and do it. But, you know.
3: Not here.
2: We'll work on that. Let's work on that.
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5: Traffic and weather.
16: Let's take a look at traffic on the Beltway. That accident on the inner loop of the Beltway just past the JFX. Still in the clearing stages. Still seeing one response unit on the scene. Still seeing delays beginning from Rice to Sound Road. There's also an accident at 95 North right at Route 32. Crash is gone on Erdman Avenue at North Point Road. That's been cleared out of the way, but police still on the scene of a crash on Patapsco Avenue at Annapolis Road. 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WBAL TV 11 weather, sunny and breezy. Today, highs in the mid-80s, overnight low of 67. Sunny skies tomorrow, high close to 88. Currently, it's partly sunny and 75 here on TV Hill. 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
9: There's no gray area. It's illegal to ride a dirt bike in the city streets. We can get them a dirt bike park, but they're not going to use it. They enjoy creating the chaos, and they enjoy taunting the police. And our police have had enough of it.
11: If you take 500 bikes from these kids, these riders that's riding on the streets, that's 500 more criminals you got to worry about. Bikes bring peace.
20: And so far this year, BPD has seized 103 dirt bikes and ATVs. BPD released a statement saying that their job is to enforce the law, and any discussions about changing the laws surrounding dirt bikes here in Baltimore City or the regulatory framework should be directed at their legislative partners.
3: That is Brianna Ross, WBAL-TV, reporting on a gathering of multiple advocacy groups with young people mixed in between them, trying to push for dirt bikes. We know the history of all that in Baltimore City, Brian and audience, of allowing them to do what you just heard Commissioner Richard Worley say in that clip is illegal. And you don't allow illegality because a lot of people want to do it.
2: Yeah.
3: You can't change that. And the fact that there's been this allowance of this type of look the other way has created this expectation from these young people that they can do this. And I'm sorry, you can't.
2: I love the one quote, though. Dirt bikes are peace.
3: Really?
2: Tell that to
3: I have a different story.
2: Live on a street.
3: I have
2: you guys
3: a whole different story. Let's get Joe in Catonsville. Joe, good morning. You're on with Brian and me. Go ahead, my friend.
12: Morning. And I want to say I'm 79. My first dirt bike, I was about 18 in high school. I had to go to get a license. I had to go get tag and insurance in order to ride it around Baltimore City or Baltimore County. That ought to be on every vehicle on the road. Because if one of these kids on a dirt bike, as a tag that's on the bike.
3: Yep.
12: The cops might be able to go find out where they live and take it away from.
3: And Joe, guess what? If you had tags on these bikes, I bet you a lot of these kids wouldn't do half the things they do because they know right now you can't catch them.
12: Well, why don't just look? I got to have a tag to drive my truck down not Route 97 right now, don't
2: I? Yeah, yes, you do. And it probably costs you $190.
12: If I still had a Honda 150 or my Harley Davidson. That have a tag for it.
2: Yeah, yeah. It would cost you $105.
3: You're 100% right. Thank you for the call. Look, I'm saying again that the anonymity of riding around without any type of identifiable anything allows for these bikes to do what they do. If they actually had identification on them, I don't think they would do some of this stuff because they know they can get away with it.
2: Yeah.
3: Because they know you can't catch them.
2: These kids that walked yesterday, like, I want to, like, you know, give them a hug and say,
3: I do too.
2: But at the same time, like, dude, come on. What are you guys talking about?
3: What are you talking about?
2: You can't. No. Do you know how the world works?
3: Right.
2: You can't just do whatever you want to do.
3: But they've been allowed to do that.
2: Okay.
3: Now the door is shut and they don't like it.
2: Well,
3: because they've been allowed to do
2: we should have never allowed them to do this the entire time.
3: But we did.
2: But the idea that they think that they can just ride their bikes anytime they want, just because they want to, I mean, it's hysterical.
3: Jared in Federal Hill. Jared, good morning. You're on with Brian and me in WBO. Go ahead, please.
7: Good morning. As usual, love your show, Brian in C4.
3: Thank you.
7: Great. All right. So, Brian, you forgot to say one thing. You know, the regular bikers, they need a helmet. They need a license plate.
3: Right.
7: They need the two wheels on the road, too.
3: That's right. Doing
7: any stunts.
2: You're right.
7: They need their seat, not to stand on it and drive, you know, but to sit on it.
2: Exactly right.
7: I used to live on Eliciana Street, you know, for God forbid, like almost every Friday, every Saturday after 5 p.m.,
3: mm-hmm.
7: people see like, you know, about 40, 50 riders driving down that street.
3: Yep.
7: And, you know, we only have a street parking, you know, and if God forbid, if I park my car across the street, it takes me 15 to 20 minutes just to cross that road.
3: And the reason, Jared, that they do what you described, but popping wheelies and go in large groups, is because they can do it anonymously. If there was a way to say, okay, that's tag number whatever, they wouldn't do it like that.
7: But C4, I still remember, like, you know, about a couple of years ago, you know, like, I mean, there were news that lots of dirt bikes were stolen.
3: Yes,
7: you know,
3: I remember that.
7: For the regular tags and everything, you need that to be registered at the dealership or wherever you are buying from.
3: Yep.
7: So probably most of those dirt bikes are stolen so that they cannot get any tags or anything from MVA.
3: Jared, thank you for the call. I've said that from day one when there was a task force under Commissioner Anthony Betts, Brian, right before Kevin Davis took over back either right before the riots or right after. And the task force commander came in studio with me on the show, and they talked about up to 80% of these bikes were stolen. Like very few of these bikes were ever purchased in a store. So like Jared just said, if you're stealing a bike, we already know what your motivation is. Your motivation is not to be law-abiding and to do it's the stolen bike is then leading to other activities.
2: Yeah.
3: At that time, it was like drug distribution, things like that. So it wasn't always just a pleasure cruise.
2: Yeah, no,
3: you know
2: absolutely.
3: What I mean? There were other reasons that they were being stolen.
2: We had a couple of texts regarding e-bikes, basically saying, what's the difference between these dirt bikes and these e-bikes? Because these e-bikes are just essentially glorified, you know.
3: They are. You've complained about e-bikes, too.
2: And I don't disagree with them on that. But here's what the difference is that those bikes, if they go under 30 miles an hour, mm-hmm. are street legal.
3: Like, I got you.
2: Now
3: they passed a law.
2: A lot of kids today and adults have the souped up ones
3: that go
2: well
3: that.
2: Over 30 miles an hour, and I'm with the texture.
3: I know you
2: like
3: were.
2: The General Assembly needs to take it up because it's a major issue right now because we are essentially allowing kids to ride motorcycles on our streets throughout the state.
3: Or on walkways,
2: or wherever the hell they want to ride them.
3: Let's get Mark in Ellicott City. Mark, good morning. You're on with Brian and me. What are your thoughts?
10: Hey, guys. Just as the previous caller said, you know, one thing that hasn't really been addressed, at least with this protest, is, you know, most of the bikes are stolen. If not directly, they're sold, you know, secondhand after they've been stolen. And, you know, I can't believe, like, a mature, intelligent adult would support this and encourage these kids that this is the right way to go, because it's just so wrong on so many levels.
3: But Mark, the reason that these adults are doing this is because for a couple of decades, leaders in this city have told him it's okay. Yeah, I know it's illegal, but it's okay to do.
10: Yeah, well, you know, it's time to just clamp down on this. Yep. And it's got to be taken care of.
3: Mark, thank you very much for the call. Let's go to Michael in Butcher's Hill. I know you see some of this, Michael. Good morning. You're on with Brian and me.
4: Absolutely. Just real quick. Just to kind of summarize this, just to make sure I have this straight. So they, advocates and the kids themselves, are saying we need to be allowed to continue
3: yes.
4: doing something that is criminal, or we are going to become criminals.
3: Exactly. That's what they're saying.
2: Pretty much, yeah.
4: Yeah. All right. Have a good day. Just want to make sure I had it right.
3: I know. It's incredible. That's what the problem is the fact that the people who are pushing for this, who I think, because I know Aaron Maven, who legitimately care about these kids, they're not telling the kids a hard truth. They're supporting these young people pushing for this because they want to, you know, support what they're doing. But what they should be saying to you is, no, we can't do this because it's illegal.
13: Yeah, that's right.
3: I mean, it's just a no.
13: It's just
3: sometimes
13: a simple
3: you have
13: no.
3: to say no.
13: Right. You know, it's like your kid wants to eat candy
3: exactly.
13: all day long. No, it's not
3: no.
13: good for you. Yeah.
3: You can't do that.
13: Yeah, it's kind of nuts that the conversation is being had, but this is where they are. And again, I kind of admire some of the aspects of what they
3: sure.
13: did yesterday, but like the answer is
3: no,
13: unequivocally no.
3: Now, if there is any type of movement from the city council, whatever, to try to legalize this, it has to be done in a way where the licensing, where the all of that is so stringent. Because I'm telling you, Brian, there's so much popularity around this in this city. I mean, I'm opposed to it, but a lot of people want these dirt bikes.
13: Okay.
3: They just do.
13: So then are they allowed to still do the wheelies? Are they allowed to do it without a helmet on?
3: But if they did that and they had a tag, you could arrest them and identify them that way.
13: Of course.
3: So you'd have to catch them. You could just get the tag and find them and do that type of thing.
13: Right.
3: No, you can't do that now.
13: Yeah. Okay.
3: Can't do that.
13: And how many of them are going to want to actually get a license
3: plate?
13: That's the
3: problem.
13: And pay the $105 a year to do it, by
3: the way. That's
13: the
3: problem. Anyway, you keep your eye on this, because let's see what the city council does on this.
13: All right, coming up next half hour, the Orioles Hall of Fame coming up this weekend.
3: We
13: got a big luncheon coming up tomorrow as well. Who's going in? We will chat with Bill Cetka coming up next, Baltimore Orioles Hall of Fame.
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16: News from this crash on the inner loop of the Beltway, a little bit past the JFX. Looks like there's still one or two vehicles on the right shoulder. Traffic's getting by. No worries there. Just seeing delays starting from Reisterstown Road as you head over toward the JFX. More of a stop-and-go pace at the moment. The long-term construction set up now, 95 North, just north of Route 24. The right lane is closed. And dealing with an accident in the city on West Patapsco Avenue at Annapolis Road. 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
17: Mostly sunny, not 75 at 9:30. Good morning, I'm Caitlin Bancroft. We are now learning that four tornadoes touched down during Tuesday's severe storms in Maryland. Two in Edmonton County and two in Talbot County. The storms left some 34,000 BGE customers without power. Most of that power has since been restored. Today marks 10 years since the devastating flooding that overtook historic Ellicott City. That flooding claimed three lives and prompted county and state leaders to pursue a long-term flood mitigation strategy. Baltimore officials now have their eye on solutions to flash flooding in Fells Point. Residents along South Caroline Street now dealing with water damage and calling on leaders to fix ongoing drainage problems. From the ABC News desk, the U.S. launched new attacks against Iran overnight. This comes after President Donald Trump says it's our turn to strike following Iran's missile launches on Tuesday that were shot down by American forces. Dr. Anthony Fauci chose to invoke his Fifth Amendment right against self-incrimination during a Senate hearing yesterday. The former chief medical advisor to the president was subpoenaed to testify about the origins in the U.S. government's response to the COVID-19 pandemic. And one of the nation's biggest airports will soon be getting a major makeover. Design plans unveiled for Dulles International Airport by President Trump yesterday. The plans include a modern walkway to the main terminal, along with the back of the airport extended, with concourses connected by an underground train. WBAL has live coverage of the Ravens training camp stadium practice at the University of Maryland at College Park Saturday morning from 11 until 1. I'm Caitlin Bancroft, WBAL News Radio 1090 and FM 101.5.
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16: The cleanup continues from an accident on the inner loop of the Beltway just past the JFX. Looks like it's cleared out of the way, but delays still remain, beginning from Reisterstown Road, 95 North, up in Hartford County. That long-term construction project continues just north of Route 24, the right lane taken away there. 70 East, if you're coming out of Ellicott City, you're seeing a few more cars between Route 40 and 29. And sluggish on the BW Parkway heading southbound between Arundel Mills Boulevard and 175. I'm Tony Thornton, WBAL News Radio 1090 and FM 101.5.
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15: Weather.
18: Partly sunny, breezy, with below average temperatures expected once again this afternoon with a high of 84. Mostly clear and comfortable with a lighter breeze overnight as the low drops to 67 degrees. Then lots of sunshine on Friday, a bit warmer with a high of 88. We're back in the upper 80s, close to 90 on Saturday with a partly sunny sky. I'm meteorologist Alina Lee on WBAL News Radio 1090 and FM 101.5.
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13: Oh, big doings this weekend in Baltimore. Hall of Fame class of 2026 for the Baltimore Orioles. Chris Davis and Storm Davis, the Davis twins, yeah, or brothers who are not
3: a couple
13: real
3: generations
13: brothers
3: apart, but yeah.
13: But that is... great that they're going in together. And mm-hmm. I should also say that the late scout and front office executive Jim Russo will also be mm-hmm. inducted as this year's Herb Armstrong Award winner. Joining us now to talk about it, longtime Oriole employee and now with the Baltimore Orioles Hall of Fame, Bill Stetka joins us. Good morning, Bill.
3: Good morning, Bill.
13: Appreciate you coming on the show.
21: Good morning, guys. How you doing?
13: We're doing great. A lot of different things to get to on this. I guess number one, it's always controversial who gets into the Hall of Fame, who doesn't get into the Hall of Fame. So walk us through the process of how, Chris Davis and Storm Davis became the two big ones coming in this year in 2026.
21: Sure. Well, there's a committee composed of certain Oriole advocates, certain media, certain Orioles front office people who select the veteran player or coach for the Hall of Fame, as well as the Herb Armstrong Award winner, which is given to non-uniform personnel who've distinguished themselves. And then there's a larger committee that entails more advocates, more media, front office employees, as well as living members of the Hall of Fame, who vote on the more recent selectee. So the smaller committee voted to induct Jim Russo and Storm Davis, and the larger committee elected Chris Davis.
3: We're joined by the director of alumni and team historian Bill Stetka. Some I remember my days working with the Orioles, and he is talking about the Baltimore Orioles Hall of Fame inductions that will be happening this Saturday, August the 1st. Now, those of a certain generation, of course, know Chris Davis, part of the turnaround with Buck Showalter and what the Orioles were doing, a decade or so ago. But I remember Storm Davis, Bill, being out there in 1983 when the Orioles won that World Series, and he was a big part of that as a starter in that rotation with others to get that 83 World Series. So you have different folks can appreciate different eras, Bill.
21: Exactly. People forget Storm started and was the winning pitcher of game 4 of mm-hmm. the 1983 World Series. He also had 6 shutout innings in game 3 of the ALCS that year.
3: Mm-hmm.
21: It was still a best of 5. He went 6 shutout innings. We won the game in 10 innings on Tito Landrum's home run.
3: Tito.
21: And that was a pivotal game because we were up 2-1. We wanted to close it out because if it had gone to game 5, yep, the Orioles would have faced Richard Dotson, who mm-hmm. was that year's Cy Young.
3: And Lamar Hoyt was a terror too. Yep.
21: We actually would have faced Lamar Hoyt in a game five, and Hoyt won the Cy Young Award that year. So, you know, six shutout innings against the White Sox in their ballpark, that was huge.
3: And people don't know also, Bill Stecca, Storm Davis was 13-7 that year as a starter. He went on to play with Oakland and get another World Series ring with the Oakland A's. So his career was very
13: long,
3: notable.
13: Long career, yes. too, yeah.
21: Yeah, his ERA ranks eighth, and his 5.87 winning percentage ranks sixth in club history. And as a it's very underrated.
3: I agree.
21: 54-40 over his first five big league seasons, with a 3.65 ERA. A really strong career. That's kind of overlooked because he got traded after those 5 years and came back to us as a reliever in 92.
13: Mm-hmm. Yeah. So I'm kind of interested in that. As you well know, like back in the 1980s, we didn't really know about WHIP and WAR and all this other stuff that we talk about and, you know, spin rate and all those things. if you go back and you look at that with Storm Davis, does anything impress you more if you use modern statistics or the modern metrics that we look at today, Bill?
21: It's better that you can gauge those types of things. Kind of same with hitters. On base percentage is looked at more than batting average. And Chris Davis is 10th in club history in walks. So that kind of, to go along with a 250 batting average, you look at those things now and they become more prominent and, it helps candidates.
3: Yeah. Well, Bill, also on Chris Davis, over a three-year period of time, I think it was 14, 15, 16, he led the Major League Baseball in home runs as he was before kind of things tailed off a little bit. But the fun part about, and by the way, real quick, the Hall of Fame induction ceremony is going to begin about 6:25 p.m. Saturday, August 1st. So they're encouraging fans to arrive early and participate in that. The other part, Bill, is you get to be around the other Hall of Famers, like Boog Powell is going to be there, Adam Jones, Al Bumbry, Mike Devereaux, Scott McGregor, Jolton Joe Orsilek. I mean, so you got all the other Hall of Famers there, too.
21: Oh, yes. Yeah, we'll have a lot of Hall of Famers, and a lot of Chris Davis's former teammates are coming back. Darren O'Day, Matt Wieters, Jim Johnson. Tommy Hunter is actually going to present him.
3: Okay.
21: Tommy played with Chris in Texas. He came over in the trade
3: I remember.
21: That we made with Texas. And played with Chris for about 7-8 years total. So there's a good group of guys. Zach Britton will be here. Mm-hmm. And we'll even have last year's Herb Armstrong Award winner, Tom Davis.
3: It looks like Buck Showalter. Is Buck Showalter coming too?
21: Buck is going to be here as well.
3: Excellent.
21: Yes.
13: No, that's awesome. When you look at Chris Davis and you look at, you know, the 53 home runs, you got 47 in another year, 138 RBIs in that season in, I think it was 2013, where he was just, I mean, you couldn't
3: incredible.
13: Get him out. It was really one of the greatest years as a hitter in Orioles franchise history. I mean, that was a remarkable season for him, and, you know, followed it up with another one at 117 RBIs and 47 home runs. It unfortunately went very south at the end for him, and you know, the whole Adderall thing and that. But, I mean, in his prime,
3: he was as good as
13: any, you know, slugger that we have seen. You know, he was right up there.
21: Over a five-year stretch from 2012 to 2016, he had 197 homers and almost 500 RBIs. He was the middle of that order that took us to three playoff chances.
13: What can you tell us about Jim Russo? I have to say, I don't know much about him, a scout in front office. And I hope I'm pronouncing his name right. So what can you tell us about him?
21: Jim Russo, in 2002, when we started adding to our player development awards, we created the Jim Russo Scout of the Year Award. And that's been given to kind of our top scout each year since. Jim Russo spent 33 years with the Orioles. He came over with the St. Louis Browns. He was one of the few front office people who moved from St. Louis to Baltimore when the Orioles were transferred here. He was a scout, special assistant to the general manager. He had a hand either through scouting or through recommending trades that brought 16 different Orioles Hall of Famers to the
2: Baltimore. Wow. That's a pretty good record. You know,
21: he was the scout. He recommended the trade that brought Frank Robinson mm-hmm. here. Mike Cuellar, who was a you know, kind of a middle-of-the-road.
3: He was with the Astros.
21: The
3: yep.
21: Yes, with the Astros. Lee May, Ken Singleton.
2: Mm-hmm.
21: He signed or had a hand in signing Jim Palmer, Davey Johnson, Boog Powell, Mark Belanger, Doug DeCenses, among others. He also, when he moved out of the direct scouting line, he became an advanced scout. He was one of the first advanced scouts, which is the person who goes ahead of the team
3: right.
21: to look at their next opponent. And in that role, he was sent in 1966. He scouted the Dodgers for pretty much the month of September. And he was the primary author of the 16-page scouting report that helped the underdog Orioles
3: sweep
21: the Dodgers.
2: Yeah. Wow.
21: And he also worked, he did scouting reports for all of our World Series, including a report on the White Sox and the Phillies in 83.
3: Baltimore Orioles Director of Alumni and Team Historian Bill Stetka on board with us talking about the Hall of Fame ceremony and presentations this upcoming weekend. And Bill, the luncheon, the honorees luncheon, tomorrow, Friday, it's already, you say, sold out at Orioles Park, but it's the Orioles advocates and the founders of the Orioles Hall of Fame would be there. But it's always fun to see the video and watch how the players tease each other through that, Bill.
21: Oh, absolutely. It's one of the fun afternoons of the year. I can't wait to hear Tommy Hunter talk about Chris Davis. Rick Dempsey is going to present Jim Russo, who's three of Jim's children and various grandchildren and all will be here for that. So it's always a fun time.
2: Yeah, should be a great weekend. Well, Bill, on the field on Saturday, yep. August 1st, so that'd be before first pitch. So if fans have got tickets to the game on Saturday, get there a little bit early.
3: About 6:25.
21: Right,
3: Bill,
21: right.
3: Go ahead. Bill.
21: Yeah, gates open at 5:30. The ceremony will start at 6:25. So encourage fans to come out and see the festivities.
3: Always great going back to memories with you, Bill Stetka. Thank you so much for your time.
2: Pleasure to have you on, Bill. Thanks
21: Thank
2: for your time.
21: You. Thank you, Brian, C4.
3: I appreciate it. Once again, a lot of people don't know the name Storm Davis, but I'm telling you, go back and look at that 83 season. He was 13-7 that year, and Jim Palmer had gotten hurt. He really wasn't the same. He pitched in, you know, towards the end of the year. But Storm Davis was a backbone, along with Scott McGregor and Mike Flanagan. You go back through that pitching staff, and he's one of the big reasons, really, that the Orioles won that World Series.
2: Yeah, it's the last World Series they've been to.
3: I know.
2: I mean, 1983.
3: Tell me about it, because I was there. I know.
2: Long time ago. Yeah. And so, yeah, I think that's probably the main reason why he's in the Hall of Fame, because, you know, he had a very long career, but it was only, what, 5 years with the Orioles?
3: With the Orioles. But he went on with the Oakland A's, like I say, pitched them for a bunch of years. He was part of that group that had Canseco, Mark McGwire, all of them, Dave Stewart. He won 16, 17 games as a starter with the Oakland A's.
2: Yeah, so 13-7 in that 83 World Series championship team. Yesterday's team, listen, that game was a roller coaster.
3: It was crazy.
2: I still don't know if I've emotionally recovered from yesterday because...
3: Well, I was so upset by the seventh inning.
2: Woke up from my nap, 7-0, and I'm like, trade them all. I'm done. I'm done. Maybe this is the best. I was thinking. In my mind, I said, maybe this is the best thing that could happen.
3: That's exactly what I thought.
2: You know, just,
3: now we can just do it.
2: We just do it.
3: Yeah.
2: We just rip the Band-Aid off.
3: But then
2: off
3: they go ahead and score 10 runs.
2: And then I turn on. Right. And then I'm like, I keep checking the score. And then I turn on right when Mayo, like, stands into third base with the triple. And I'm like, all right, now I'm invested.
3: Now I'm in it.
2: And, of course, then we get a strikeout from Tavares.
3: With less than two outs, we can't get him in.
2: And then we get...
3: And you're reminded of all that not getting runners in.
2: Right. And so then I'm emotionally invested for the next hour and a half as that game goes on.
13: And I'm like, oh my God, we can't score in the 10th.
3: Right.
13: But then somehow we get out of it in the 10th.
3: Yep.
13: Then we score two in the 11th.
3: Game's over, right?
13: And it's over. And then we give up a two-run home run, like immediately, like
3: Rico
13: on the
3: Garcia.
13: First pitch, right? It's like, oh my God. But then we get out of that.
3: Yeah.
13: And then they wind up, you know, squeaking out a victory.
3: Colton Cowser gets a huge hit.
13: And it's just like, it's
3: they take you through it, like an abusive relationship.
13: It's like an abusive relationship. But I'll be back. I'll be back Friday night. I can promise you that. All right, TJ Smith's in the house coming up next. We'll talk to him, figure out what he thought about the Ravens practice yesterday, some of these big stories that we've been talking about all morning long next.
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6: Traffic and weather.
16: At dawn, Crane Highway heading southbound right at Annapolis Road. Looks like it's causing some major delays now coming off of 97. If you're on 97 and you plan on getting off onto Crane Highway, Route 32, you're going to see a lot of volume, especially along the Crane Highway exit there. So, again, the accident is at the intersection of Crane Highway and 175, and then dealing with the construction activity, or the road work, I should say, on northbound Crane Highway, right past St. Stephen's Church. The left lane remains closed, so seeing a lot of congestion as you head through there. 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WBAL TV 11 weather, sunny and breezy today, high of 84, overnight low of 67. Sunny skies tomorrow, high of 88. Currently here on TV Hill, it is partly sunny and 75. 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
27: Ravens training camp is on to day two. Yesterday, we saw Lamar Jackson throwing dimes in practice and Rashad Bateman and Devontae Walker catching balls in traffic. QB1 talked about his relationship with head coach Jesse Minter and how they're learning about each other's style of play.
28: That's funny you say that. I didn't think about, you know, playing against Coach Jesse. That never hit my mind. But, yeah, man, we talked about it. He put me to the side yesterday, and he was talking about, like, you know, just coming in and meeting with him so I could just see defense the way, you know, how he called it and stuff like that, and other defense, not just him. But that's great.
27: The Ravens also have Nnamdi Madubuike off the PUP list, and he's starting his ramp up back to football shape. He's been dealing with a neck injury since last September, so it's going to take some time until he's ready for contact practice. I'm Valerie Preactor on the home of the Baltimore Ravens, WBAL News Radio 1090 and FM 101.5.
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20: Riding, even owning a dirt bike, is illegal in Baltimore City and can lead to arrest or a fine. But a group of young men, community advocates, and organizations like B360 and Leaders of a Beautiful Struggle want to see less criminalization when it comes to dirt bikes and more regulation and redirection. They're pushing for a designated dirt bike park where dirt bikers can ride safely, and they want to talk about it with BPD and city leaders.
3: That's Brianna Ross, WBL-TV, talking about this big gathering yesterday. TJ Smith is joining us in studio, and TJ, Brian and I were discussing this in the last half hour before you came in studio with us, and the whole thing in a nutshell is the Baltimore City leadership has allowed for a few decades now this issue of dirt bike riding while recognizing it to be illegal. Say, well, you know, it's not really illegal. It's okay to do. And by doing that, that wink, nod, nod, they've allowed this cultural thing to develop. And then you start stopping it. No wonder the kids are going, what are you stopping it for? I can do it, right? No, you can't do it. It's illegal.
31: It's interesting. And one of my issues, I'm going to talk about this to start our show today. And one of the things in the piece that upsets me in this whole conversation, the deafening silence from the lawmakers.
3: Exactly.
31: They're looking at the police department to basically effectively, I mean, this is almost like the Community Trust Act for dirt bikes, right? I mean, if you think about it, they're literally telling the police, why are you enforcing this law? Right, it's unfair. Right. And there's not a state lawmaker out there saying, let's work to bridge the gap.
3: Exactly.
31: I'm bringing forth this Senator Clarence Mitchell IV.
3: Yes.
31: I'm bringing forth this legislation to legalize dirt bikes
3: exactly.
31: in the city of Baltimore. Why hasn't that happened yet?
3: Because they know, they know if they did that, the neighbors that would be would vote them out of office.
31: Well, where
3: would
31: are vote they? Them out of where office. Are they then condemning it? Then?
3: They're not doing either one.
31: You can't. It is the barking up the wrong tree. And I'm actually open to a conversation around this.
3: I
31: wonder
3: am too.
31: How people would feel if a bill was introduced down at the legislature and they debated it or whatever. And what if it did become law? Would people still be as annoyed? I think so, where you had to register your bike and do what you're supposed to do.
3: I think a lot of dirt biking wouldn't happen the same because a lot of the kids at dirt bike don't want it to be regulated.
31: Right.
3: Don't want it to be legal.
31: This the thrill, like
3: exactly.
31: the commissioner said, it's the thrill of it all. I mean,
3: yep.
31: you know, it's the I don't want to go to the pool while it's open. I want to jump the fence
3: exactly.
31: when it's closed.
3: Exactly.
31: You know,
13: I mean, is there a middle ground? I mean, I would love for these kids to be able to have an outlet somewhere.
3: Sure.
13: But I mean, what's the middle ground?
3: You just mentioned licensing.

0: organized.
1: But
0: right.
1: the core group that are riding without helmets, without lights, doing wheelies down mm-hmm. Northern Parkway, mm-hmm. they're not going to go exclusively to dirt bike park.
2: Yeah, you could have a dirt bike park where the, because everybody always mentions, well, then you got to get the dirt bikes there. I mean, mm-hmm. I suppose you could have a dirt bike park where the dirt bikes themselves are parked there permanently.
3: No, they don't want that. They want to come home with them. They want to take them home.
1: But to that end, a lot of this goes back to the state legislature. You say, get them there. They could transport on that roadway mm-hmm. if the state legislature changes the law. Mm-hmm. They won't do it. Why? Because they know it's not popular, yep. but they stand on the side of this issue.
3: And watch it.
1: Which is a big issue. And it's unfortunate because it puts the police department in a bad spot yep. because they're doing what the law requires them to
3: That's
1: do
3: right.
1: and what citizens are asking them to do. And the state legislature's like,
3: like Pontius Pilate. Yeah. So that you're starting off with that. What else are you talking about during the show? Yeah.
1: And I'm sorry I couldn't join you guys yesterday. I wanted to kind of rub it in similar to how you guys do when you're in Sarasota. And I was going to give you a real feel of how beautiful it was. And I should have worn shorts just to make it
3: Well, Valerie Preactor did a better job than you would do. She talked about how they took the dew, that they actually took the dew off
2: the scraper.
1: She's happy birthday to Val.
3: That's
1: she's
3: right.
1: listening. It's her birthday. Happy belated to you as well. Leo. Yeah, I just celebrated mine.
2: We're the lions. We're the kings.
1: Yeah. See, I'm more sensitive than you, Brian. So there's that.
3: My son calls himself, he's a Leo too. He calls himself a king too. I remind him I'm the king. He's the junior king.
1: So we get into a bit of Dr. Fauci, of course, the dirt bikes. There are a number of polls that have come out in the past day or two about the state of being, the state of where we are with the Iran war, with the economy, and also would Americans like a democratic socialist as president. So some things on that and test scores as well. I was listening a bit of your conversation about that yesterday as well. And the mediocrity that we have is just, again, we don't demand enough out of the kids. Lowering that threshold. One of the points I believe you brought up yesterday, C4, and I remember having been at Pauley as well, and during my time in school.
3: Argued against it.
1: It was 70 as passing. It was a foreign concept to find out below 70 was
3: 60
1: passing.
3: Was a D. It was a failure. 60 was a D.
1: I actually had thought that 70 was where it was supposed to be. But again, when you do this type of stuff, why do we expect better results?
2: Yeah. Yeah. By the way, there's also the reverse thing that happens in public school that doesn't get as much of attention, and that is the kids that do pretty well and take like the AP classes. Their senior year, they no longer basically have to go to school.
3: Right. So they can just hang out and
2: they go. They go for like 2 hours and leave.
3: Right.
2: So my oldest son, who is going to college next year, says to me last night at dinner, as I'm talking to him about how, you know, life's going to be a little bit different, the harder in college, especially, you know, in your major, what you're going to do.
3: Right.
2: You better, he goes, oh, yeah. And really gonna be hard because I haven't gone to school in a year. Truer words have never been said. It's like the dumbest system that has been set up where like, we're not pushing some kids enough, and the other kids were just basically saying, do whatever you want to do your senior year. It's crazy.
3: TJ Smith 10 to 2.
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5: Traffic and weather.
6: There's a stalled vehicle on 95 South right at 295, the Russell Street exit. If you're making your way from Key Highway heading up toward 395 and 295, you're going to start to see delays. It's blocking the left lane, in fact, right at that Russell Street exit. So as you make your way past 395, you'll see a lot more congestion. Meantime, seeing some slow traffic on 50 heading east, approaching the Bay Bridge, Whitehall Road to Oceanic Drive is when you're going to see the bulk of your delays. Right now, two lanes open eastbound, three lanes open westbound. They haven't converted the westbound span as of yet into two-way traffic ops. And dealing with this crash on 95 North at Route 32, in Howard County, and there's also a crash on Crane Highway heading southbound at Annapolis Road. WBAL TV 11 weather, sunny, breezy, high of 84, overnight low of 67, sunny tomorrow, high of 88. Currently here on TV Hill, it's partly sunny, it's 76. 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
2: TJ makes a good point, though. The silence is deafening from a lot of politicians. I mean, we had a couple of texters bring up Ryan Dorsey. Where does he feel? Because he's a big bike guy.
3: Oh, absolutely.
2: And he also doesn't like, the leaf blowers because they're terrible for the environment.
3: Go out and stand with these kids and go, break the law. Break

0: the love. Go on, stand out with them and do that.
1: I mean, if you think leaf blowers are bad, how bad do you think the dirt bikes are for the environment?
0: And that's why you have many homeowners and people who have been listening a long time don't want these things because of the noise factor when they get together. Yeah, like 10, 12, it doesn't take 50. 10, 12 of them, it's like Hell's Angels coming through your neighborhood.
1: Yeah, I mean, they're loud and they're a pollutant.
0: And they want them to be loud. I think they purposely rev them to make them loud.
1: I know. People who drive the cars like that, I'm like, I've never quite understood that. Like,
0: they want you to look at them. It's about attention seeking.
1: Yeah, I look at you like, you're an idiot. Wow, your car's loud.
0: Also, to be fair, a lot of women don't do it. It's us. It's dudes.
1: Oh, it's always us. A guy. It's us. Yeah, I know.
0: Stupid
1: but do they think that like that's going to attract women? I guess this is what they do. I don't know.
0: I'm not going to share that, producer. Right. Anyway, we're going to talk Baltimore Orioles baseball tomorrow. Brett Hollander, he made that really strong call on that double by Kobe Mayo that helped tie the game yesterday. So
1: now
0: it's the Phillies.
1: Phillies in town. They're Bryce fighting Harper for a spot in the playoffs.
0: They always
1: bring fans here, so it's probably going to be a packed house for three nights in Camden Yards. Weather
0: looks
1: great.
0: Can I say I hate Phillies fans again?
1: Yeah,
0: I can't say it enough. Of all the fans, when I worked for the Orioles, everybody, of all the fans that were on my Orioles Reach kids, Phillies fans were the worst. They're terrible
1: people.
0: I think they're horrible people. I've gone beyond fandom.
1: They're the Brian Stelter
0: they're
1: for you.
0: They're just terrible people. Can I say it again? Anyway, everybody, it's beautiful if I'm standing outside. Have a great day. Happy birthday again, Val.
1: Yeah, thank you.
0: That's right. And Brian, happy birthday to you from yesterday. I know. It's your birthday, too. Thank you, Zach.
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3: Mostly sunny, 75. Good morning. I'm Caitlin Bancroft. Remembering the massive flood that turned deadly in Ellicott City 10 years ago. Meantime, Fells Point residents say they're frustrated by flash flooding. And a peace walk for dirt bike riding in Baltimore City. These stories, but first, ABC News, 10 o'clock.
4: From ABC News. I'm Sherry Preston. A new gauge of the prices we're paying, in part because of the war. The inflation gauge favored by the Fed shows prices 3.7% higher in June than they were a year ago. Here's ABC's Elizabeth Schulze.
5: We are seeing oil prices spike again as the war escalates. The national average for a gallon of gas now $4.08. That's back where it was in June before the ceasefire was announced. A year ago, about a dollar lower than this. And a new estimate this morning from Moody's Analytics shows that the typical American household has now spent an extra $672 in gas, diesel, home heating, and jet fuel expenses combined since the start of the Iran war.
4: The nation's economy growing from April to June at an annual rate of just 1.5%. However, stocks are bouncing back this morning after the Dow had its worst day in more than a year on Wednesday. Overnight, U.S. forces striking again and Iran aiming at bases housing U.S. troops as the relative lull in fighting appears over. ABC's Rachel Scott is at the White House.
6: Israeli Prime Minister Benjamin Netanyahu, who launched this war with the U.S., issuing this warning in an interview with our Lindsay Davis.
7: If Iran does strike Israel, how will you respond?
8: I think they'll make a terrible mistake and will respond very, very forcefully.
6: Netanyahu has also been less optimistic than President Trump that a deal with Iran could ultimately be reached.
4: Republican Senator John Cornyn saying on his way into the Capitol today he's no closer to getting confirmation that the $1.8 billion anti-weaponization fund and protections for the Trump family from audits set up by the IRS will be scrapped. He says he needs that before he will vote to confirm Todd Blanch as the next attorney general. Actor George Clooney now says he and his family were among the hundreds of thousands of people who had to evacuate in France ahead of raging wildfires. Dow's up 370. This is ABC News.
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3: At 10:02, good morning. I'm Caitlin Bancroft. Today is the anniversary of the devastating flood in historic Ellicott City. WBAL's Scott Wyckoff remembering that day.
9: The unthinkable happening here a decade ago today as a stalled thunderstorm here over historical Ellicott City causing a 1,000-year flash flood like no other. It's raging waters causing unthinkable devastation here along Main Street.
10: I'm still trying to digest all this and I've been through a lot of storms before here on Main Street. 10 years. I've never experienced anything like this. Nothing like this.
11: We opened the second week of May. It was an absolutely beautiful store, and now it's gone.
9: But over the last decade, countless business owners and their employees rebuilding a vibrant Main Street once again, all in the name of Ellicott City Strong.
3: Three people lost their lives during the massive flood that damaged dozens of buildings and destroyed hundreds of vehicles. Flash flooding happening this week in Fells Point along South Caroline Street, leaving residents dealing with water damage and calling for solutions to ongoing drainage problems. Here's resident Jim Conley.
12: Dealing with this is one thing. Trying to get it fixed is another, and I'm tired of dealing with it. I want to get it fixed.
3: In a statement, the Department of Public Works says Tuesday's storm intensity during the first 2 hours was comparable to a 25-year storm event and concurred with high tide. That's what caused the flooding issues. Regulation over criminalization, that's what a group of young people and community leaders are seeking when it comes to dirt bikes in Baltimore City. About 24 people participated in a community peace walk to ask city leaders to come to the table. In Baltimore County, the court case against a Peeping Tom suspect in Towson is on indefinite pause. The case of Daniel Sell got moved to what's called the Stett docket, and the case is postponed for 3 years. Baltimore County prosecutors could reopen the case at the victim's request if Sell commits another crime or comes near any of the victims. Sell was allegedly caught on camera staring into units at the Donnybrook Apartments. This is now the second Peeping Tom case to not reach a guilty verdict. A judge acquitted Johnny Wade Jr., and a third case is still pending. WBAL News Time is 10:04. 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
15: Traffic.
16: There's a stalled vehicle on 95 southbound. It is a little bit past the 295 exit, the Russell Street exit. The left lane is taken away, and that's causing delays, of course, coming in from 395. Meantime, there's some slow traffic on the outer loop of the Beltway. Just a brief delay through Woodlawn between Security Boulevard and the triple bridges of I-70. Dealing with the construction on Crane Highway near Gambrels, heading northbound, just north of St. Stephen's Church Road. The left lane remains blocked, and that's slowing you down heading up toward Annapolis Road. The crash southbound on Crane Highway at Annapolis Road has been cleared. I'm Tony Thornton, WBAL News Radio 1090 and FM 101.5.
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15: Weather.
17: A mix of sun and clouds, breezy with below average temperatures once again this afternoon, with highs topping out in the low to mid 80s. Well, as we head through this evening, skies will be clear, the wind relaxes, and it will be comfortable with a low of 67 degrees. By Friday afternoon, mostly sunny and a touch warmer with a high of 88. Back in the upper 80s, close to 90 Saturday with a few more clouds. I'm meteorologist Alina Lee on WBAL News Radio 1090 and FM 101.5.
3: Mostly sunny, 75 here on TV Hill. 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I'm Caitlin Bancroft, WBAL News Radio 1090 and FM 101.5.
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18: And a very good morning to you. Welcome aboard. I hope you all enjoyed training camp yesterday. It was a good time out there in the Owings Mills as we got our first look at the Baltimore Ravens. And, boy, I guess, I had texted some friends. I said, man, Orioles gave up another touchdown here, and it was 7-0. And next thing you know, I said, disregard my last text, please, because the Orioles put up a touchdown, making it 7-7, and a very dramatic game. If you missed out on yesterday's action, that is one to go back in the archives and check out, because it was really an entertaining game, to say the least. And that comeback was great. So anyway, to get our day started here, C4 and Brian were just talking about it. They talked about it earlier. The dirt bike issue, right? We know that the dirt bike issue has been a concern and something that has been going on for a very long time. And the question is, well, how do you deal with it? And now there was a peaceful walk to bring more, I guess, attention to the issue. And there were certain parts of this that I take issue with, like, and you'll hear it in one of the bites here, that if you take 500 dirt bikes off the street, that's 500 potential criminals that you're creating. And that's kind of like, oh, hold on, that's a level of extortion in a way to hear it like that. Like, okay, we are violating this law that exists. And in lieu of doing something more serious, we're going to just violate this particular law. If you take this away from me, then I'm going to act out in such a way. It's kind of like your child telling you, well, you lucky I went to school today, because if I didn't, I would have been out doing crime. Like, what? What? No, those aren't the options. No. And as I mentioned during our conversation, our crossover conversation there, where are our state legislators on this? And in particular, the Baltimore delegation, I have to ask, because with the stroke of a pen and some votes, potentially you could legalize, right? And if I'm completely off base, let me know. But is it a reason that nothing like that's being brought to the floor, because we know what the vote would be? Even those who are feigning support probably would find out that the constituent base in their districts, their legislative districts, would rebel significantly against this. Now, I think most people know where I am on this issue, where is there some room? I feel like there's a great deal of talent, and there's something that can be monetized out of this ordeal. However, until it gets to a point where you have parameters around it, you can't just allow it. Now, granted, one of the concerns and one of the issues, and C4 brought this up, over the years, it's been a more of the wink, wink, nod, nod, we're not going to really enforce it as much. And then we have these back and forth moments when something significant occurs. I feel like a lot of the people and that conversation from a few weeks ago, where we had the dirt bike riders that are called into the show, and it's clipped and it's on social media. To this day, I'm still getting notifications about it. I'm still getting notifications because there are people back and forth. This is across the race spectrum, across the age spectrum. It's across the boundaries of city versus county. It's a diverse array of opinions about what direction things should go. There's, and I would almost love to see a poll and see a poll broken down with the different demographics to see what that intensity's like, because I feel like anecdotally I see almost equal numbers, dare I say, of people that are like, no, this is a problem. And you actually watch it as people get older, they become a little bit more conservative on this issue. Younger people, because they're not really looking at different levels of investment the same way. And I say younger, whether it's teens or early 20s, they might not have invested in a house yet. They aren't at a place where they own, and they're seeing the potential deterioration of their asset as a result of quality of life. But then when you start seeing some people who are getting to their 30s, and they might have children, they might have bought a home, they're looking at it now from, man, it's scaring my pets, it's scaring my kids, I'm walking across the street and wondering if I'm going to get hit some days. That was not the perception you had when you were a teen or in your 20s. Now, again, it's not taking away from the talent level that's there. But again, if I'm wrong, correct me. With one stroke of a pen and a vote, you could theoretically say these types of bikes are now allowed on roads. These type of bikes don't require insurance, don't need to require insurance or tags. We're putting them in the same category as bicycles. I mean, you could do it. I mean, will it pass? Of course it won't. But you could do it. And I ask, why is that not more of a prominent conversation from the legal realm? Because much of this conversation here was directed towards the police department. Police department simply tasked with enforcing the laws that are on the books. And of course, not every single one of them. But if your community is bringing forth an issue, for instance, there'll be local ordinances about basketball hoops in the street, as a, for instance, in a cul-de-sac community or something like that. I'm just using this as an example. And no one makes an issue out of it until it becomes an issue, right? And then when it becomes an issue, you actually have a law that can say, hey, need you to remove this because we got in too many complaints. And the person might push back initially because it's been there. I know, but there's a law in the books. Well, whatever, you can cite me. Oh, you ain't got to cite you. So again, it all comes down to how much are we willing to tolerate? 410-467-WBAL, 410-467-9225 on the greensolutionsremodeling.com text line if you want to chime in on this. It's again, an ongoing, interesting issue. Texter says, if for some dumb reason they would legalize it, they would all need to get tags and pay for insurance, which will never happen. Okay, but aren't we, if we did that, if we were to do that, don't you have, doesn't it take a lot of the wind out of the sail? We have worked within the parameters of the law to try to make this safe for everyone around, including you, the rider, including the citizens themselves that are out there, but you have to abide by it. And if you're not willing to abide by it, then we have now the structure to hold you accountable, because this is no longer just using that as an example, using the it's legalized as an example. If that were to happen, it's legal. We're not telling you you can't do it. We're telling you no different than we're not telling you can't drive a car. You can't drive a car when you live in Maryland with Virginia tags. You can go get your car registered and you're perfectly fine. You also have to have a license for that to drive. If you don't have those things, we're going to cite you. And I think as we look at this, I bring back the question of why is it okay for these motor vehicles, which they are, right? As defined, I guess. Why is it okay for them not to have to worry about the insurance, worry about the registration, when I have to do it in my vehicle? And I feel like this can cheapen the whole going after Virginia plates, going after those with registration violations, because it almost is conditioning people to say, you don't have to follow the rules. If that's what you look, it's fun for me to drive. Why do I need to get tags? I'm not going to commit crimes. If you take my car away from me because I can't afford to get the registration, I'm going to go commit crimes. We would not accept that. But we somehow, for some reason, accept this. Here's Brianna Ross reporting.
19: Well, the group that marched today, they want to sit down with Baltimore Police Commissioner Richard Worley and city leaders to talk about safe alternatives to riding dirt bikes in the streets instead of seeing dirt bikers arrested. A peaceful walk from Baltimore City Hall to Baltimore Police Headquarters, led by young men who say riding dirt bikes brings them peace.
20: I just want to ride and not be criticized for it. I want to be free.
21: Our trust leader is dirt bikes. Our getaway is dirt bikes. Why take that away from us?
18: I mean, that, you know, if the stream of consciousness with that, and no offense, I appreciate the honesty and the candor, but this is, I have to invoke again the soft bigotry of low expectations. That's not how life works. I just want to be free. I just want to do what I want to do. That's not how it works. There's a process and there are standards that you have to adhere to, and laws, obviously, rules and regulations. And if we cheat young people out of understanding those processes, what life are we actually putting forth in front of them? It was the same concept I had with the whole squeegee situation. If we're telling you that it's okay to do something illegal, it's okay to be out here and be on this corner, where is it actually taking you? It's not taking you to anywhere productive. It's not taking you to somewhere where you're actually going to find some real opportunity from it. That's not what it's doing. We'll come back with more on this. 410-467-WBAL, 410-467-9225. You want to chime in with more on this issue? How do we get to a resolution on it?
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15: Traffic and weather.
16: There's construction activity set up on 95 in Harford County this morning. If you're traveling northbound, you'll notice the brake lights right around 152 up in Harford County. Making your approach to 24 is when you're going to see the heaviest of volume. The right lane is taken away there. Meantime, looking at some slow-moving traffic along Crane Highway in Gambrels, heading northbound just north of St. Stephen's Church. You do have the left lane closed with the continuation of the utility work that is still ongoing. WBAL TV 11 weather, sunny, breezy today, high of 84. Overnight, low of 67. Sunny tomorrow, high close to 88. Currently, it's partly sunny and 77 here on TV Hill. 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
18: Hi, welcome back. We're talking about the dirt bike walk that took place yesterday, and they want more regulation over criminalization, but who does it take to do regulations or laws? It's going to take It's going to take the legislature to do that. I want to go out to the phone lines. If you want to join us, you can, 410-467-WBAL. Let's hear from Mike in Baltimore. Good morning to you, Mike. You're on WBAL.
5: Hey, how you doing today, TJ? I feel like Donald Trump right now, man. This is a bunch of fake news. It's not illegal to own a dirt bike in Baltimore. And y'all keep trying to compare us to the cars with insurance and everything. You had 200 fatalities this year. In the last month of July, you had 10 fatalities. I'm trying to figure out what is the definition of us causing chaos. We don't cause chaos.
18: So real quick, Mike, and thank you as always. I appreciate hearing from you again on this. But to correct you, it's a Baltimore City code that does forbid the owning and possession of an unregistered dirt bike in Baltimore City. So that's an actual law. And I'll ask you, bringing up the law, have you all, any of the dirt bike community, met with any legislators who can go down to Annapolis and change these laws? You know, any council people for that matter that can change city laws to allow the riding of the dirt bike on city streets?
5: We try.
18: What answers are you getting? Because this issue has existed for a very long time. If they're allies in the fight, they have to be up front. They can't be behind the scenes whispering to you that it's all good and then hanging you all out to dry.
5: I mean, you have a lot of politics and you have a lot of people that agree with us, but there's so much they can do because about the votes. If a lot of these politics would start agreeing with us and help us, they will lose their votes because it's like 90% of the city are with us and the other 10% is not with us. A lot of the people that complain about the bikes is either Federal Hill, Fells Point, or people that don't even live in the city. So if our politics was really stand behind us, they would get voted out.
18: But if 90% of the public agreed, they wouldn't get voted out. That's the thing. I don't think the numbers are accurate. Of course, it is going to be more pronounced in certain areas. And I would argue it's probably pronounced in those areas because that's an area that that the dirt bikes gravitate to. But I remember I walked the community of Mondawmin, and more people than not, black folks in those communities, said that they can't stand it. And especially on Sundays when Rice Town Road is taken over.
5: The majority of the people in the Mondawmin area that's against it are older people.
18: They pay taxes for their homes, don't they? Isn't there a level of respect that's owed to them too, right?
5: You're right. I get what you're saying, but TJ.
18: And let me ask you this real quick, and I apologize. I don't want to cut you off, but I wanted to ask you this because I think there's a parallel here. If you think about it like this, Mike, and I think that you try to do it in a reasonable way. We've talked before, but if you don't want the dirt bikes taken away, don't want as much attention on the issue, don't you think saying to some of the knuckleheads, because they're knuckleheads within the group that are causing some of the havoc, that y'all got to knock it off because you're bringing that negative attention to us?
5: You can't control it's some of us that do it right and some of us do it wrong. You can't control this is not an organization like motorcycles. Mm-hmm. You can't control everybody that rides with us, TJ. Mm-hmm.
18: Yeah, I think it's that's the organized. Hard part. Yeah.
5: Yeah, that is. It's not organized like a motorcycle gang. They ride in formation. They got rules and regulations. You can't control everybody.
18: Mm. Yeah. No. But they have. I know you say they have formations, they have rules, they have regulations, they have laws. And again, in large part, you have to abide by them. Similar to the whole Virginia tag issue. Mike, we're going to be in touch, man. I appreciate your candidness on the issue. I get your passion behind it, but I think that a number of people will disagree with it that live in a community. But thank you and be safe out there. All right.
5: Same to you, buddy.
18: All right. Let's hear from James in Baltimore. And this, good morning to you, James. You're on WBAA.
6: Hey, good morning, James. Good morning, TJ. Thank you for the topic. I'm driving. I wasn't going to call, but I'm driving on my way to the gym this morning. I'm a retired teacher, and an ambulance is in front of me. Virginia Tech car is in front of, right behind the ambulance. I'm behind that car. he cuts around and nearly calls the ambulance en route to save somebody or take them to the hospital and almost cuts him off.
4: And this is a dirt bike?
6: No, no, this is a car with your Virginia tag.
4: Okay, okay.
6: Yeah. Okay. To the dirt bike issue, you know, as a teacher, they would come by the schools when it's closed down. You close it down and drive in by the school. I live in Morgan. They drive by about 200, you know, on the streets and, you know, not stopping at red lights and cutting cars off. And I commend Mike for calling. I don't know if this is possible. Sometimes I think outside the box. Like, yes, it was a security mall that's closed down or some area that's closed down. I rode dirt bikes 40 years ago.
4: Mm-hmm.
6: There was a landfill out in Baltimore, Pulaski Highway, in that area. And we were sitting out there were one time we could go right out there, you know. Yeah. Is there a way that you can allocate space, you know, to help them, you know, have their fun space? You know?
4: Yeah, no, thank you for that, James. That's kind of what we've talked about a little bit. Are there spaces? But the issue is, will those spaces be used? So on a Sunday in the summertime, which is a big day for dirt bikes in and around the city, would they relegate themselves to that space? Now, as I've said before, I'll say again, if a space is provided, this is the quote blessing and curse of it. I think that if a space was provided, some laws were changed, and you could go there and do your dirt bike thing. Cool. I think that the hammer technically should come down harder on those that are now doing it outside of that space. And that could be adverse to what you want. Again, I still feel like this is barking up the wrong tree because a lot of focus is going towards the police department and we're watching as the lawmakers stand quiet. You know, just talk to Mike there. He said some politicians support him. Who are they? And I know this. I've seen it. I know the whispers that happen behind the cameras out of public view. Say it publicly. Go on the record. Yeah, you don't want to because you know you'll probably lose because a lot of people in your community don't want it. 410-467-WBAL. Had a couple of you in the on-deck circle whom I'll get to when we return. Continue on with this issue when we return here on the T.J. Smith Show.
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3: Sunny 76 at 10:30. Good morning. I'm Caitlin Bancroft. Today marks 10 years since torrential rain caused deadly flooding in historic Ellicott City. It prompted the governor to declare a state of emergency in Howard County, and eventually, county leaders developed the Safe and Sound Plan. Nearly 6 inches of rain fell within 2 hours, causing extreme flooding on Main Street. Meanwhile, this week, some residents and business owners in Fells Point, they continue to be frustrated by flooding during the severe weather events like the storms that rolled in on Tuesday. DPW responded in part to their concerns by saying the city is developing a citywide hydraulic and hydrologic model to better identify areas vulnerable to flooding and evaluate potential mitigation strategies. From the ABC News Desk, a heavy wave of strikes against Iran carried out in response to an attempted surprise missile attack Iran had launched against the U.S. earlier this week. U.S. Central Command says dozens of targets were hit, including military command centers, drone facilities, and surveillance sites. The U.S. economy slowed more than expected as inflation took hold. According to a government report released today, the economy grew at an annualized rate of 1.5%. over 3 months ending in June, marking a slight slowdown from the 2.1% growth recorded in the previous quarter. The figure came in lower than economists expected. WBAL has live coverage of the Ravens training camp stadium practice at the University of Maryland at College Park Saturday morning from 11 until 1. I'm Caitlin Bancroft, WBAL News Radio 1090 and FM 101.5.
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25: Traffic and weather.
26: Let's take a look at traffic south of Baltimore along Crane Highway heading northbound just north of St. Stephen's Church Road. The utility work continues this morning. The left lane is closed. Seeing a lot of congestion now as you make your way north approaching St. Stephen's Church. You're able to get by, but it is slow leading you up toward 175 Annapolis Road. There's construction on 95 North in Harford County just north of Route 24. The right lane is closed there. And you do have some slow traffic now on Route 50 heading eastbound as you make your way toward the Bay Bridge. Right around Whitehall Road is when you'll see the congestion. And there's also, in the westbound span, some bridge maintenance work currently being done. The left lane is blocked, so you do have two lanes open westbound and two lanes open in the eastbound direction. I'm Tony Thornton, WBAL News Radio 1090 and FM 101.5.
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28: Riding, even owning a dirt bike, is illegal in Baltimore City and can lead to arrest or a fine. But a group of young men, community advocates, and organizations like B360 and Leaders of a Beautiful Struggle want to see less criminalization when it comes to dirt bikes and more regulation and redirection. They're pushing for a designated dirt bike park where dirt bikers can ride safely, and they want to talk about it with BPD and city leaders.
18: Yeah, but we already heard from the commissioner where he said there's no compromise. You'll hear that in here too. It was from our show just a week or so ago. There's no compromise in it because it's against the law. So this really starts, in my opinion, with state legislators. This doesn't start with the police department. You're asking the police, can you ignore this? Basically, ignore this law. So if we go back to the wire, Major Bunny Colvin met with the drug dealers. Hey, get this area over here. We'll ignore the drug dealing. Amsterdam was born. Is that where we are? I don't quite understand that. Let's hear from Calvin in Harford County. Calvin, good morning. You're on WBAL.
29: Good morning, TJ. I feel like everybody else, it's against the law, and they're violating the law, and something should be done to stop them. And if they can't think of something, they used to use a beanbag sometimes to apprehend someone. Mm. Maybe they could use a beanbag on the leader who does the wheelies, bring them down, and that would stop the rest of them. They turn around and take their bikes back to where they had them.
18: Yeah, I don't think we want to appreciate you, Calvin, but I think we have to be careful about, if you consider the offense, we knock somebody off the bike with a beanbag in the middle of traffic, the possibilities that could come as a result of that. That's not what you want. You'll ultimately pay a whole lot more money, and it's also not the humane thing to do when we consider it. So I don't want to go that route, but again, something has to be done. Again, you don't need to chase them. You can use the drones and track them. They're eventually going to run out of gas. And you think of drone technology as not super expensive to deploy, and you go at it that way. But penalties and consequences are pretty good teachers of certain lessons for sure. And it's no different than you're not going to choose to drive and fly right through a speed camera or a red light camera because you know that there's a consequence for it. You slow down not because I should be driving slower. You slow down more because you don't want the ticket. That's what it comes down to. So I don't know. Texas says, I feel that there is a push to legalize the bikes on the street because they cannot control the people that are riding them. I think that if they make them legal, are they going to ticket the people who ride recklessly? Is there any license that they have to have, or just anyone could do it at any age? There's always a push to legalize something that they're having issues controlling. And the rest of us folks who are required to have insurance because we drive our car, our insurance is going to be paying if one of us, one of them hits us. As for bicycles, I hope, I honestly would have no trouble with them charging them for registration and insurance, because anyone that's out there in a vehicle should be required to have a driver's license and insurance. Now, to your point, when it comes to the legalizing and the driving recklessly, you bring up good points, because that's been a gripe that many people have had with traffic in general, with quote, I'll say law abiding from a registering your vehicle standpoint. That already exists. So if we're going to turn the blind eye to something else or legalize something that you can enforce the reckless nature of driving as well, you have to do it in order to gain compliance. And if you don't have compliance, then you basically have anarchy, right? You almost have anarchy. 410-467-WBAL. Let's hear from Lee here in Baltimore. Good morning to you, Lee. You're on WBAL.
9: Good morning, my man TJ. How you feeling today, sir?
18: Fantastic on this beautiful day.
9: Man, listen. Look, I'm going to be real brief with this, man. Listen, I don't got no problem with, you know, the dudes riding their dirt bike. There's laws and regulations behind it. If you want to ride your dirt bike, then you just got to deal with the consequences that come with it. And that goes with anything in this world. The problem is this. Like, listen, TJ, I move myself in a neighborhood where it's peace and quiet, thinking I'm getting away from the riffraff, where I can raise my newborn and try to create my family in a nice environment. So it's like this, though. Like, I pay a lot of money down here, and I don't really think that I should be hearing all that noise coming down here. Like, my newborn can't even go to sleep with the riffraff like that. Like, if you're going to ride the dirt bikes, why you can't ride it up there in your neighborhood? Like, I don't understand that. I think it's wrong that I got to pay this money down here and that I got to go through all this bull crap, man. It's like, it feel like I got to move out the city now. Mm. You know what I'm saying? Just so I can, you know, have some peace, a peace of mind. Don't got to hear all this riffraff, and I can raise my little family. Mm. Like, I don't have no problem with them riding the dirt bikes. It's like, why you can't ride it up there in your neighborhood, bro? Like, I moved out of there to come down here so I can get away from that. And I just feel like I just needed to vent a little bit, TJ. Like, I don't have no problem with it. It's just like, come on, man. Why you can't ride it up there? Why you got to bring it down here? People live down here. And I'm sure, like, a lot of the dirt bike riders don't live down here.
18: And thank you, Lee, as always. You bring up a great point. If it's in communities where they aren't housed and you don't live there, that brings that unwanted attention yet again, making the block hot, as we talked about. Why do you want to do that? That's all part of this conversation. And now this, I guess you could call it this new angle of trying to further a discussion about it. It's kind of, it's interesting. Again, I believe that it falls on deaf ears, because we haven't heard from many politicians taking a stance one way or the other on it. And maybe that's what we should all be demanding at this point. What do you think, and what are you willing to do about it? Whichever side of this you're on. Mind you, I am one who said they can use the power to pen, pass legislation to make it legal. I wonder if e-dirt bikes would be as big of a problem as the gas dirt bikes, because the e-dirt bikes aren't loud, right? Is the noise the bigger issue? And I want to pose that question to the audience as well. Is the biggest issue with this the noise? Is it the recklessness of it? So what if it was quiet? Would you be okay with that? What if it were, again, like the e-dirt bike and had lights on it and they wore helmets? Would you still have an issue with it, or is it the whole nature of it being described as a dirt bike? That's the concern. Texter says, if there were a designated park, how do they get the bikes to it from their home? They ride it illegally. These guys don't want to park. People with little power in their life feel power by riding and intimidating in the street. That's Joe. But that kind of goes back to my point of the power of the pen. If you want to change the way that you can get it there, then change the law. Why is no one willing to do that? And I say no one, those who are in elected office. Why aren't they going as SB 1 or House Bill 1, a dirt bike bill? Why not?
0: We need them at the table with us so that a solution that is both equitable and practical.
10: We acknowledge that we want accountability, but what we also want is we want the opportunity to regulate what this looks like to make our city safer and to make the future brighter for our young people.
12: They're the future generation of coming, but stop criminalizing these guys.
28: Organizers from the march say they've tried to start a conversation with police, but BPD leaders say they have not gotten any requests. They say they'd welcome a constructive conversation.
18: And that's kind of, it's an interesting negotiation tactic with this. I don't know that it actually makes sense, because again, the police, you're effectively asking the police department not to enforce the law that's on the book that people are asking to be enforced. That's a concern. Texter says, time to put the dirt bike issue in perspective. In terms of the Baltimore population, this is an insignificant percentage getting too much attention to their wants. I guess you could say that. I mean, but it's enough that it drives a lot of people crazy. So I think we probably agree on that particular point. Let's hear from Mike in Butchers Hill. Good morning to you, Mike. You're on WBAL.
13: Hey, good morning, TJ. How's it going?
18: Very well. Thank you, sir.
13: This is a great topic, and it just kind of, nails down a lot of the day-to-day concerns of citizens. I'm a Baltimore City school teacher of 30 years, and I kind of see the same mentality in the school systems without getting into details about rationalizing behavior. And also in the Patterson Park area where I live, people are celebrating our city council person celebrating the fact that a city's public pool opened up after feces and glass was thrown into it. That's nothing to celebrate.
18: Yeah. You got to have standards.
13: I think people are done with it. And as a matter of fact, I've struggled with it a long time. This is my last year of teaching after 31 years, and I contacted my realtor today. I didn't want to do it, but I'm moving. I can't.
18: Yeah.
13: It's not a place where I want to be anymore, and people need to take that into consideration.
18: Yeah, you're right.
13: And they're not.
18: No, thank you very much, Mike. I appreciate the call, and sorry to see you go, but that's a voice that has to be heard. That's a taxpayer, that's a employee who is saying, I'm not going to continue on because there have to be parameters. Come back, got a few more of you in the On Deck Circle and some more text to read in reference to this. We'll come back, continue the conversation here on the TJ Smith Show.
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26: Traffic is stacking up now on Route 50 heading toward the Bay Bridge in the eastbound direction this morning, beginning from Whitehall Road heading towards Sandy Point. You're going to see a lot of heavy volume at the moment. The reason for that is that you do have construction in the westbound span. The left lane is taken away, and so you only have two lanes open eastbound, where you would typically see three lanes open eastbound with the westbound span taking on the two-way traffic operations. But for now, you're seeing some slow traffic making your way toward the bridge out of Annapolis. Meantime, nearby, there is an accident on Ritchie Highway at College Parkway. Police and response are on the scene and seeing delays through the work zone. 95 North, just north of Route 24 up in Hartford County. Backup start from right around 152. WBAL TV 11 weather, sunny and breezy today, high of 84, overnight low of 67, sunny tomorrow, high close to 88. Currently, it's partly sunny and 77 here on TV Hill. 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
3: I'm Caitlin Bancroft. We turn back time to 10 years ago and reflect on the deadly flooding in historic Ellicott City. The National Weather Service confirms 4 tornadoes touched down in our state during the severe weather this week. And dirt bike riders want to have their voices heard after a crackdown of dirt bike activity in Baltimore City. 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
21: There's no gray area. It's illegal to ride a dirt bike in the city streets. We can get them a dirt bike park, but they're not going to use it. They enjoy the creating the chaos, and they enjoy taunting the police. And our police have had enough of it.
22: If you take 500 bikes from these kids, these riders that's riding on the streets, that's 500 more criminals you got to worry about. Bikes bring peace.
23: And so far this year, BPD has seized 103 dirt bikes and ATVs. BPD released a statement saying that their job is to enforce the law, and any discussions about changing the laws surrounding dirt bikes here in Baltimore City or the regulatory framework should be directed at their legislative partners.
4: All right, that's Brianna Ross reporting there, WBAL TV 11. And I don't like that. If 500 dirt bikes come off the street, that's 500 criminals. Don't make yourself that adjacent to criminality that quickly. I mean, like, if I lose my job today, I'm going to go rob you. I mean, like, if they brought me in and said, TJ, you know, we're going to move on in a different direction. Well, if you take my job away, I'm going to go rob people. That's not the option. You know, going to figure out another way, right? We can't lower ourselves to that's the standard and not have a level of standards that you have to adhere by. We got to do better than that. Let's hear from Ray in East Baltimore. Good morning to you, Ray. You're on WBAL.
30: Hey, good morning, TJ. As far as the dirt bike thing, that guy Mike, is that the guy that called before that said he ride with his kids?
4: Yes.
30: Well, when he said he want to regulate it, that means you go buy a real dirt bike with real money, real insurance, real registration, and you take the fines that come with it when y'all riding in groups, speeding, when them cameras catch you, you take all that. And a lot of these dirt bike riders are not of age to even have a driver's license.
4: Right. And that's a great point that somebody else brought up as well. And thank you as always, Ray. Somebody on a text line brought that up. If there were avenues of legalization, like we don't let you in cars on the roads. We've chastised the 13, 14 year olds that steal cars and are peering over the steering wheel, riding down the roads recklessly. It's the same concept. So what are the rules and regulations? You could have a go-kart on your property, but you can't have it out on the main street just riding down 140 if you so choose to. That's against the law. And if we have laws, what's the point if you're not going to enforce them, right? Let's hear from William in Baltimore. Good morning to you. You're on WBAL.
31: Good morning, TJ.
4: Yeah, good morning, sir.
31: Okay. Here's a thought. Number one, with the two previous callers you had, I believe in heavily regulating it. But let's look
4: what does
31: at
4: that mean? Expand upon that for me, because I'm still a little bit lost where I keep hearing regulated. What would be the difference in regulation and law in your view?
31: Okay, well, they are synonymous. What I'm saying is the laws have to be specific and leave very little room for wiggle. What do I mean? Let me give you an illustrative example. No, we can't you don't legalize them, right? I don't agree with legalizing riding them on the street. Mm. Okay, so if we're going to get a dirt bike park, then we have a section of the city where we find that. I can't even think of one where it doesn't become a nuisance to residents.
4: Right.
31: But have a place where they can rent the bike. You rent the bike right then and there. They're housed in one controlled area. You rent the bike, you ride it so many dollars for an hour or whatever the case might be, and you pay for the use of the park. You have to buy the insurance right then and there, and you got to pay for a permit to use it. I mean, once we start doing things like that, we'll start seeing a difference in the desire to do it.

0: if you don't believe they can afford to do it. They have the proper tags and registration and licensing, and you're facilitating making that happen if that's the case. Why aren't we hearing that? Well, why aren't we hearing from the groups that are pushing for that exact thing? Let's hear from Sean in Cockeysville. Good morning to you. You're on WBAL.
1: Hey, TJ. How you doing?
0: I'm well. Thank you.
1: I'm a first-time caller.
0: I appreciate you.
1: I just want to point out there are street legal dirt bikes called Enduros that you can buy at your local dealer, and they've got their dirt bikes with lights on them, and you get it registered, and you can go ahead and drive a dirt bike on the streets of Baltimore at that point legally. Why can't they do that?
0: And thank you, Sean, for being a first-time caller and bringing up a great point. They exist. They may not be the ones that you want, but once again, there's a lot that, you know, this is not what I want. I wanted that one up there. What if somebody else has already bought that one? Do you just get to take it if you go to the store? No, that's just not how it works. And what I fear and what I dislike about some of the way the conversation goes, it really gets to a point where you're basically dumbing down the law, dumbing down the people as well. We're not really educating. We're almost facilitating how to break this particular law. And if you're breaking this particular law, are you going to work to break and cut corners on other laws? The reason we've acted on the Virginia license plate issue. We've acted on that big time. If the people who have Virginia license plates said this is part of the culture, we can't afford the Maryland license plates. That's why we went there. We can't afford the insurance in Maryland. That's why we went there. Who thinks that that's right? And if you continue to allow it to proliferate, then you're going to see more and more people say, you know what? Why am I continuing to do it the right way when I could do it this way, which people seemingly say is illegal, but no one wants to enforce it, and I can save $300-some a year? I mean, why not? And it just is a snowball rolling downhill that I just don't know that there would be any sort of results from. I think you're going to end up having the same exact problems. So something's got to give. Something's got to give. It's a very, very interesting situation for sure. I don't know that compromise is the answer versus a parameter, a set of rules, a specific set of rules. We'll come back to this later on this afternoon after news at 1 o'clock for those of you who might have joined us a bit late in the show. But when we come back after the news update at 11, we'll get into some polls that have been released and the latest in Iran and what Americans are thinking about the war in Iran. And also, would most Americans choose a democratic socialist as their president? We have some polling numbers on that as well that we'll get into here on the TJ Smith Show.
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4: Still dealing with the long-term construction on 95 up in Harford County this morning, just north of Route 24. The right lane is closed, and seeing your delays beginning really from right around 152 as you make your approach to the work zone. 95 south down in Howard County, traffic slows, approaching right around 198 now, coming down from 216. Looks like there might be an incident just south of that Laurel exit at 198. And sluggish on the BW Parkway heading southbound between Arundel Mills Boulevard and Route 32. Looks like there's an accident just south of 175. WBAL TV 11 weather. Sunny, breezy today, high of 84. Overnight, low of 67. Sunny tomorrow, high close to 88. Currently here on TV Hill, it's partly sunny and 77. I'm Tony Thornton, WBAL News Radio 1090 and FM 101.5.
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3: All right, y'all, we'll come back and get into a little bit of what's happening in Iran. You know, we bombed them again after we hadn't bombed them for a while, and now we're going to bomb them more than we've ever bombed them, even though we said we were going to bomb them as much as we were going to bomb them over the last 6 months, but we're going to bomb them even more this go around. Americans are pretty fed up with all the bombing that's not happening and the bombing that is happening, and are we going to get finished bombing? That's the big question. We'll get into some of that and much more coming up here on the TJ Smith Show.
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4: Sunny 77. Good morning. I'm Caitlin Bancroft. A look back at the historic flooding in Ellicott City 10 years ago. Meantime, we're learning that tornadoes touched down in some parts of the state during the severe storms this week. And we hear from advocates of dirt bike riding in Baltimore City. These stories and more, but first, ABC News, 11 o'clock.
5: From ABC News, I'm Sherry Preston. The relative quiet in the Middle East is over as Iran and the U.S. trade strikes once again. ABC's Matt Rivers is in Amman.
6: Once again here in Jordan, we had incoming fire from Iran overnight. U.S. troops forced to take cover in their bases here for the second straight night as five Iranian missiles were ultimately intercepted. Egypt also being targeted by a drone attack, and that is a major escalation. The first time that that's happened since this war began. U.S. forces in Kuwait targeted once again overnight as well.
5: And it was a deadly night in Ukraine. ABC's Britt Clennett has that.
7: Russia unleashing again one of its largest air assaults on Ukraine in weeks. We're talking more than 70 attack drones, 70 missiles, 280 attack drones, rather, that killed at least 8 people, including 3 children. It also battered homes, infrastructure as well, across multiple cities.
5: Stocks are in positive territory today, following the Dow's worst day since April of 2025. Traders have been spooked by further Mideast fighting, higher inflation, and the Fed deciding to hold interest rates steady.
8: Wall Street investors are worried that the Federal Reserve is not acting fast enough right now to tame rising prices. Under the new chairman, Kevin Warsh, the Fed kept interest rates unchanged, but 3 Fed officials disagreed with that. They said rates should go up now to try to bring down those high prices.
5: ABC's Elizabeth Schulze. The first look at America's economy from April through June shows sluggish growth. GDP growing at an annual rate of just 1.5%. It was over 2% earlier this year. George Clooney says he and his family have been forced to evacuate their home in southeastern France as wildfires burn nearby, that blaze far smaller than the vast inferno burning in the Bordeaux region. The Georgia father who gave his son the assault-style weapon used to kill 4 people at Georgia's Appalachia High School in 2024 is being sentenced himself today. You're listening to ABC News.
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4: At 11:02, good morning. I'm Caitlin Bancroft. Today marks 10 years since deadly floodwaters invaded historic Ellicott City. With a look back on that day, WBAL Scott Wyckoff.
9: Tracking the 6 inches of rain in real time on that Saturday evening, WBAL-TV meteorologist Tony Pan.
10: Just incredible amounts of rain in the Ellicott City area, and there was some serious flooding going on.
9: Raging waters carrying vehicles down Main Street here in historical Ellicott City.
11: I'm shocked. I've never seen anything like this ever.
9: Looking at the devastation here, leaving this man to say,
12: the face of Ellicott City just changed, and it's amazing. Mother Nature did a worse job than a terrorist could have done.
9: All 10 years ago today.
4: A year after the floods, cherry trees were planted in Ellicott City to honor the people who lost their lives. An update on this week's severe weather. The National Weather Service now says 4 tornadoes touched down in our state, 2 in Anne Arundel County and 2 in Talbot County. Luckily, no injuries. But residents across Maryland continue to clean up from the damage left behind. Dirt bikes continue to be a hot topic in Baltimore City, with some now calling for regulation over criminalization. Amid a crackdown of dirt bike activity, a group of young people and community leaders gathered last night to share their cause. saying they want to talk about creating a safe alternative to riding dirt bikes in the street instead of arresting riders and seizing bikes. One idea is creating a designated dirt bike park.
13: I think you would call that our safe police. That could be like a place where kids, the youth, come, meet up, and enjoy that time and have fun and be a child.
4: Police say they have not received a request for a meeting, but they would be open to a discussion. The court case against a Peeping Tom suspect in Towson is on indefinite pause. The case of Daniel Sell got moved to what's called the Stett docket, and the case is postponed for 3 years. Baltimore County prosecutors could reopen the case at the victim's request if Sell commits another crime or comes near any of the victims. Sell was allegedly caught on camera staring into units at the Donnybrook Apartments. WBAL News Time is 11:04.
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14: Traffic.
15: There's an accident reported on the BW Parkway. It's southbound just prior to Route 32 now. It looks like traffic slows quite a bit. Coming down from 175, the long-term construction project continues on 95 up in Hartford County, just north of Route 24. The right lane is closed. Seeing delays making your way north, coming up from 152. And if you're heading toward the Bay Bridge right now, a little sluggish, coming from Cape St. Clair over toward the Bay Bridge span on the eastbound side of 50. You do have some construction activity in the westbound span right now. Some bridge maintenance work taking up the left lane. So you only have two lanes open eastbound. And so you're seeing a little bit extra congestion now making your way out of Annapolis toward the bridge span. I'm Tony Thornton, WBAL News Radio 1090 and FM 101.5.
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14: Weather.
16: Partly sunny, breezy, with below average temperatures expected once again this afternoon with a high of 84. Mostly clear and comfortable with a lighter breeze overnight as the low drops to 67 degrees. Then lots of sunshine on Friday, a bit warmer with a high of 88. We're back in the upper 80s, close to 90 on Saturday with a partly sunny sky. I'm meteorologist Alina Lee on WBAL News Radio 1090 and FM 101.5.
4: 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I'm Caitlin Bancroft, WBAL News Radio 1090 and FM 101.5.
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3: All right, welcome back. And most U.S. adults say that the Iran war has not been worthwhile. Now, I know that a number of you out there, as we've had these conversations on a pretty regular basis as this war has continued, there are some of you who believe this is the way to go. Now, I'll bring back the same questions that we've talked about before as we get into another phase of this, where just the other day, President Trump said we're having friendly conversations. They're a friendly group. This is him. These are his words, not mine, not even paraphrasing. They were his words when it comes to the quote negotiations or talks or whatever it is with them. I'm very curious of you that believe that we still should be in this conflict. How does that jive with where the president says we are? And it feels like it's whenever they want to negotiate, we'll go back to the table, but we'll bomb them in the interim and we'll say a lot of mean things. But then we're right back to the table. Are you confused about the nuclear aspirations and the nuclear capabilities of Iran right now? Because I don't know how there can be a very straight line of clarity considering we fully demolished it last year in Operation Midnight Hammer. And then the first few days of this campaign back in February and into March, we totally annihilated things. And here we are going into 6 months of this conflict. And we're pretty much, it almost feels like we're right where we were on February 28th. We are saying that they can't have a nuclear weapon. Did we not destroy their nuclear capability or what? Is this starting to wear on people across the spectrum? Because in this, still 37% of Republicans say that this is a war not worth fighting. 68% of Democrats say that this is a war. I'm sorry, independents. My apologies. 68% of independents say this is a war worth not worth fighting. 87% of Democrats say that. And overall, that number is 64%. I'll play as we look at this. Now, all of this is also affecting President Trump's approval rating. And by extension of that, it's also affecting the midterm elections. I'll get into a poll, a Fox News poll that was released on the Senate races around the country. And I have to say, it surprised me. And again, it's a splash in time. But I guess it's one of those that you have to dig much deeper into and try to find out, are these people movable, or is this the issue that they're baked into and they have resigned themselves that they aren't voting for the Republican candidate for Senate through hell or high water? And it's either going to be we sit home or we vote for the opposing side. Now, again, all of this is on the heels of the continued conflict that seems to escalate, then de-escalate, and then escalate again. You're watching the price of oil go back up. The gas prices are back up again. I saw the whataboutism text message about, well, under Joe Biden. Here's the thing. People who voted for President Trump voted for it to get better. If it's not getting better, what was the point of the change? What was the point? You're not in a situation where things are improving for you. You're not in a situation where there isn't another potential forever war. I don't get that. That's what I'm trying to understand. 410-467-WBAL, 410-467-9225 on the greensolutionsremodeling.com text line. What are we going to do? Texas says Iran needs to be controlled. Sadly, they will obliterate us if they could. They would obliterate us if they could. Okay, with what you're saying, if you're saying that they need to be controlled, is that akin to saying we're going to have to occupy them? The only real way is regime change and occupation over an extended period of time where we completely transition the ideology versus what we think is going to be a quick war with a resolution through a negotiation. Right now, I've moved to the side of I think negotiations are a complete waste of time. Negotiations are only allowing Iran to buy time. And there's another story that I'll get into in just a moment about our munitions. And the numbers are startling. And it kind of goes back to what I talked about last week, where I don't think this is an outlandish theory that Iran is purposely doing this to get the United States to expend its missile capabilities. And now we know that China's helping them as well. Again, President said, oh, no, me, Putin, and Z, we're all friends. We're good. They would never do this to us. That's the president, not me. This is what the president said. If you watch Fox News all day long, you won't see those bites. But that's what he said, you know. So that's a challenge. Which direction are we going in? Again, 410-467-WBAL. Let's hear from Jonathan in Mount Washington. Good morning to you, Jonathan. You're on WBAL.
14: Hey, TJ. The first thing that you just said about, you know, the negotiating is ridiculous. And Trump sounds like he's talking to a woman who he's never going to get with. We're so close. They keep calling. They want to make it happen. I mean, every day the same nonsense. It sounds absurd. They're just buying as much time as they can. And they're saying that while they're launching rockets.
3: Yeah.
14: But yeah. I think that the U.S. said they don't – it would be a defeat if they stopped now. And now I just read that Egypt and Saudi Arabia and Jordan want to be involved in the war.
3: Obviously, because they got Israel, hit.
14: Right. And Israel is handcuffed, and also from probably years of wanting to do it. So it seems like now is the time to finish them off. I don't know what this – it doesn't make any sense to me, this where he says they keep calling to want to negotiate. What do you make of that?
3: What do we? Yeah, thank you, Jonathan. That's the point. Like, they have shown us so many different times who they are. This is somebody you borrow money from who keeps saying, I'm going to pay you back. And it goes on weeks and weeks and weeks and months and months and months. And then you resign yourself to the fact that they aren't really going to pay you back. They're just stringing you along to buy more time and try to keep things close. I don't understand it whatsoever. And when Jonathan brings up finish him off, I guess that kind of goes, because I'm not a warmonger. However, it's one of these situations where I feel like the only logic, and you know, let me fix what I was going to say. I'll say it a different way. The overpromising from the administration and the lack of, or the hubris, I should say, of the administration to not be able to say, we anticipated this, we received that, this is going to turn into a longer campaign than we imagined, and it could involve years of occupation. You can't say that, because that goes totally against what a lot of, especially MAGA, wanted. Because the reality is, there was never going to be a simple, quick, wipe your hands incursion of Iran. All of the experts in that area had warned about this, which goes back into why it was 47 years of a stalemate of no one really doing anything to address some of what Iran was doing, right? So it leads us to where we are. Let's hear from Joe in Middle River. Good morning to you, Joe. You're on WBAL.
18: Hello, TJ. It's a beautiful day outside. Too bad I got to waste it with work.
3: Yeah, indeed.
18: I think Trump, first of all, Trump's got the foreign policy acumen of a seagull. Secondly, he's just been, I think everybody can agree on this, highly dishonest.
3: Everybody won't agree on it. Some think that everything he says is the absolute gospel, but continue on. I understand what you're saying, and I agree, but continue
18: okay.
3: on.
18: Okay. So I apologize for my broad brush. I think that this is like an illegitimate high school pregnancy. It never should have happened, but now that it has, we own it, and we have to face up to it. And we have to do what it takes to bring it to a tenable end. What that tenable end is, I don't know. But that's where it is. And I think that just having been lied to for so long and all of this, they want to make a deal. I can't say on the air, but it is.
3: Thank you, as always, Joe. It's a pickle. President finds himself in a pickle, and now he has to try to figure a way to get out of this pickle, and you can't really get out of it. You can't really get out of it without a full-fledged campaign and taking it to a different level. And this is what I've kind of talked about all year long, throughout all of the people who get vehemently upset about some of my perspective on President Trump. But if you're like diehard MAGA, we want to keep the agenda going and all that, well, this is working against what you want, because the numbers are bearing out the lack of popularity in it, and it's going to drag into the midterm. Do you guys realize Saturday is August 1st. We'll be a month away from September, and we're still playing this same game here. And if you think that the argument, and I think it's interesting, it's almost the exact same argument that certainly President Biden was trying to put forth before he dropped out of it. Do you think that argument in the midterms is going to hold water for the vast majority of Americans, that include those independents, those precious independent voters that say, all right, well, the prices were still high under Biden. Well, we were still in Afghanistan and it was an abysmal withdrawal. Do you think that that's logical? It's not. I know that that's not the world that we work in of logics, but it's not logical. And if that's the argument that, well, the gas prices aren't as high as Biden, but the promises weren't. They weren't that, and it's the exact opposite of what they were. Come back and tell you what has happened with some of President Trump's approval ratings as this is dragged on as well, and those munition stockpiles, where they are. We'll get into that when we return. If you want to join us, you can, 410-467-WBAL.
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15: The emergency utility work continues on Crane Highway near Gambrill's, northbound between St. Stephen's Church and Annapolis Road. Only the right lane is taking on traffic for now. This is the ongoing cleanup from some down wires from yesterday. They had the northbound lanes closed completely. There was some detours in place. Now at least traffic's getting by, but it's very slow if you're heading up toward Annapolis Road. Meantime, construction activity continues. 95 North up in Hartford County, just north of Route 24. The right lane is closed. Delays begin from 152. And sluggish along the BW Parkway now, heading south between 175 and 198. WBAL TV 11 weather, sunny, breezy today, high of 84. Overnight, low of 67. Tomorrow, sunny skies again, high of 88. Currently, it is partly sunny and 79 here on TV Hill. 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
3: All right, welcome back to the show. Talking a bit about where we are with this war in Iran as we've picked up bombing yet again. I'm sure that'll be called off in sometime in the next 48 to 72 hours, and we'll talk about how great of a people the Iranian regime is and that we're close to a compromise or they want to deal very, very badly, even though they have been the instigators of the attacks and breaking the ceasefire. That really is nothing that shows they want to deal really badly more than them bombing as much as they possibly can. Is this all in an effort to deplete the U.S. weapons stock? Now, again, a big part of me believes that that is the case. And if you think about it, it's a pretty sound strategy if you recognize that. I mean, you can look at it from boxing. If you're a boxing fan and there's an aggressive boxer who wants to come out and just swing, swing, swing, swing, swing, and the other side is not doing a whole lot of swinging, you get to a point where you punch yourself out and you're tired. You start dropping that guard a little bit more, and then boom, the other side goes in for the kill at that point in time. Are they doing this on purpose or not? That's that is certainly something that is a concern. Now, several outlets reporting about our stockpile of weaponry that is remaining. The Patriot interceptors, fewer than 827 remain. That was down from the more than 2,200 pre-war. The THAAD interceptors, fewer than 278 of those remain. And pre-war, that number was 452. Over 60% of those Patriot and THAAD interceptors fired during the war in Iran so far. The U.S. commanders reportedly skipping intercepts of projectiles headed for empty areas to save missiles. And apparently there's been some back and forth and maybe even a little bit of yelling in reference to this, because the general knows, General Kane does. He knows that this is a problem. Apparently General Kane warned Trump on the stockpiles before a prior pause in the strikes. So there's that. Yes, there's manufacturing happening, but the manufacturing of those missiles is happening very, very slowly. And we're still, again, stuck in the midst of this. And it almost will make your threats a lot emptier if they know what your capabilities are. So that's a problem. And again, what's a big problem is this is weighing down President Trump, which in turn is going to translate potentially to some of the people certainly that he endorses and some of the other candidates out there that are trying to hold on to seats or take seats from Democrats. Here's The Hill reporting on some other aspects of this Quinnipiac poll.
5: Iran's surprise attack on U.S. forces in Jordan last night prompted a new exchange of fire after a weekend pause. President Trump now vowing a forceful U.S. response. Here to discuss is The Hill's White House correspondent Julia Manchester. What kind of response are we expecting from the U.S. military?
6: Well, we don't know exactly yet. We understand that those missiles were intercepted last night by U.S. forces and Jordanian forces in the Middle East. However, President Trump did give an interview to Fox News earlier this morning and vowed to, and I'm quoting here, to beat the effing S out of Iran.
3: Yeah, bad language there. And I don't know that the Iranians are like, oh, wow, was that in all caps? Which platform did he put it? They don't care about that level of talk, that level of rhetoric. That doesn't make them say, okay, we want a deal. Think about it. We've heard that type of language before. And what did Iran do? They came back and fired more missiles. They actually killed our soldiers, whose names were taken off of the list, by the way, which is absolutely disrespectful to those soldiers who died in combat. But yeah, that's a huge deal. That's a huge deal. Get more from Neil.
6: It seems like there could be, based on that rhetoric, a very forceful response. But we have to look at all this in a broader context. Remember, just last Friday, President Trump hit pause on strikes with Iran as he was getting warnings from a number of top advisors, including the Chief Joint of Staff Chairman, General Dan Kane, who warned of dwindling stockpiles for the U.S. in the region. Now, before that, President Trump was considering, or was said to be considering, a major military-style operation operation or attack on Iran, something that a lot of Iran hawks in the Senate were in favor of. So right now, President Trump talking a big game, but we don't know exactly what will happen next.
3: Yeah, that's the big question. And again, that Quinnipiac poll found that only 32% of all registered voters support how president has handled his second term in office. Now, 58% of respondents disapproved and 10% did not offer an opinion on his job performance. 32% is quite low. And when you start seeing numbers like that, they also bleed into your base and into the midterm elections. Now, Fox News released a poll as well in the past couple of days, and I would argue that it was absolutely stunning and staggering for Republicans. It surprised me for sure when I saw this, but they had Ossoff down in Georgia up by 13, plus 13 in Georgia, which again, not much of a surprise. I think that the belief is that he's going to win pretty easily, but that's a thumping in Georgia of all places, right? North Carolina, Roy Cooper, not a surprise there. He's up plus 9, which to think that Georgia has a wider margin in this poll than North Carolina is quite interesting there. Even in Ohio, Sherrod Brown, he's a previous senator who's running a tough race against the incumbent Husted, and he has an 8-point lead. That's the one that really kind of shocked me, and as did Iowa, where Tarek has a 4-point lead against Henson in that race. And then in Maine, of course, that is still up in the air, where Plattner was down by 3 in this poll when they conducted this part of it. He was down 3 in this poll with all of his scandals, with all that we know that led him to drop out. Troy Jackson, who's taken over for him, is not as scandal ridden as Plattner is. These are things that cause significant problems for the agenda if you're staunchly behind this president. That's why I don't understand why continue to do unpopular things that are going to drag down the people that you need to help push your agenda forward. I don't know. We'll see. Anyway, we come back. Most people aren't going to back a democratic socialist, I don't believe. We'll talk about it and tell you what that means when we return.
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4: Sunny, 78 at 11:30. Good morning. I'm Caitlin Bancroft. We are now learning that 4 tornadoes touched down during Tuesday's severe storms in Maryland, 2 in Anne Arundel County and 2 in Talbot County. These storms left some 34,000 BGE customers without power. Most of that power has since been restored. Today marks 10 years since the devastating flooding that overtook historic Ellicott City. That flooding prompted county and state leaders to pursue a long-term flood mitigation strategy. Meantime, Baltimore officials now have their eye on solutions to flash flooding in Fells Point. Residents along South Caroline Street now dealing with water damage and calling on leaders to fix ongoing drainage problems. From the ABC News desk, the U.S. launched new attacks against Iran overnight. This comes after President Donald Trump says it's our turn to strike following Iran's missile launches on Tuesday that were shot down by American forces. Dr. Anthony Fauci chose to invoke his Fifth Amendment right against self-incrimination during a Senate hearing yesterday. The former chief medical advisor to the president was subpoenaed to testify about the origins and the U.S. government's response to the COVID-19 pandemic. And one of the nation's biggest airports will soon be getting a major makeover. Design plans unveiled for Dulles International Airport by President Trump yesterday. The plans include a modern walkway to the main terminal, along with the back of the airport extended with concourses connected by an underground train. WBAL has live coverage of the Ravens training camp stadium practice at the University of Maryland at College Park Saturday morning from 11 until 1. I'm Caitlin Bancroft, WBAL News Radio 1090 and FM 101.5.
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17: Traffic and weather.
15: The long-term construction project has continued on 95 up in Hartford County. 95 north, in fact, just north of Route 24. You'll see the right lane closure, and that is causing delays beginning from just after 152. And looking at some slow traffic now on the outer loop of the Beltway through Towson. Delays began from a little bit past Providence Road heading over toward Delaney Valley. No reports of any incidents or accidents. There is a work crew that's set up in that median area, but looks like traffic is slowing down just a bit. And seeing a little bit more congestion now on Route 50 heading east approaching the Bay Bridge. Beginning from right around Oceanic Drive approaching that bridge span, you're seeing some heavy volume. 2 lanes are open eastbound. There's typically 3 lanes open eastbound, but because of the construction in the westbound span on the other side there, they only have 2 lanes open westbound and only 2 lanes open eastbound. So again, that's why you see that heavy congestion as you head over toward the eastern shore. 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
3: All right, so we've been talking a lot about the Democratic Socialists of America and the push. And as I said on Monday when we talked about this, that actually it was Tuesday when we played some of the Joe Scarborough sound as he talked about it and said, if you don't put them in check, basically, then Trump is going to define them. And next thing you know, you're going to have a lot of people around the world, around the country, believing that's what the Democrats stand for. If you don't get out of your own way by allowing this niche group to seem as if they're hijacking the party. Now, some are being elected into positions for sure. We know that that exists. However, that's not necessarily representative of the whole. It's not. Now, for Democrats themselves, however, that's not necessarily represented at all, but less than half of all Americans say that they would vote for such a candidate, a Democratic Socialist. This is according to a new Washington Post Ipsos poll. Now, if you think about that for a minute, right, that means that you're losing a slew of independents, really. And in the majority of independents, or a majority of independents, 54% said that they would not consider voting for a Democratic Socialist. So you compare, juxtapose those numbers to, we talked about the popularity of the Iran war, where it was upwards of 68% or so, if not more, of independents that were saying this is a debacle. Well, 54% and probably growing number are saying that they wouldn't consider. 88% of Republicans, there's 10% of y'all out there that would consider voting for a Democratic Socialist. But 88% of Republicans, only 20% of Democrats wouldn't consider voting for a Democratic Socialist. But again, of registered voters, 54%, and of U.S. adults, 55% would not consider voting for a Democratic Socialist. Now, again, I know a number of people will say, I don't like polls, these polls. Well, all the politicians love polls. Whatever they tell you publicly is not the whole truth. They poll for a reason. They poll to get the pulse of what the community is feeling, what the populace is feeling at the moment. And when you start getting things like this, that's telling you that if you're going to die on that hill, you're going to lose. It's actually very simple. You don't have to be a data analyst to look at this and see that this could be problematic if we continue going down that road, because that isn't what the majority of people want. That's not what the majority of where things are. Now, the Democratic Socialists of America now claims more than 120,000 dues-paying members across 220 chapters. Anybody want to do the math for me really quickly? Out of 350 million Americans, 120,000. Well, I did a little bit of statistics in my life, and I think even that number out of 350 million, we could call statistically irrelevant. Like, we're bending over backwards for 120,000 people across the country that are so invested that they're paying for it. Now, that's not to say that every single idea Democratic Socialists has is absolutely ridiculous. No. But some of their top line ideas are completely outlandish, and I think we know that. We heard some of them from the vice president of the organization that wants to do away with all of these different things that you that most, dare I say, reasonable people would look at and say, that's outrageous. Like, really? Like, no Department of Defense? I think most people get that, that's crazy talk, right? You're not going to go down that path. But what's going to happen? What is going to happen? Now, there's an age gap in this. 46% under the age of 30 are open to it versus 33% that are over the age of 65 that are open to this. Education gap in this as well. 51% of postgraduate degree holders are open to it versus 32% of those without college, which is very interesting, because if you consider the socialist agenda, you would almost, unless I'm wrong, I would think it would be the exact opposite. Those with lesser education, which can be linked to lesser opportunity, you would think that they would be much more for some of the socialist agenda than those with education, because I would think that those with postgraduate degrees, and you could look at whether they're in the world of finance, in the world of entrepreneurship, et cetera, are saying that all this means is you're going to tax me more. I'm a higher wage earner. You're going to tax me more in order to give to people who have less, and that's going to squeeze me. I would think that that would be a little bit of a problem. 410-467-WBAL, 410-467-9225. If you want to chime in on that, Black Americans more open to the idea generally, but less likely than white Democrats to say that they like Democratic Socialist leaders specifically. Yeah, you wouldn't know that, though, if you see some of the stuff that's out there. It's, again, not as popular as it's being made to be. And if you don't define this as leadership from the party and saying that's not representative of us and where we're going and how we're governed, you become that even if you aren't that. Let's hear from Frank in Baltimore. Frank, good morning. You're on WBAL.
10: How you doing, sir?
3: I'm well, thank you.
10: Good. There's this drone, this constant drone of Democratic Socialist Party that is coming off of the public airways from your station and the various cable networks and just all of the conservative news outlets is look over here. Don't look over there. I mean, right now.
3: But they're saying it real quick, though, Frank. I'm going to let you finish your point. I am. But I have to interject because you took shots at us just now, because I've tried to be very responsible with these types of conversations that aren't echo chambers and particular spaces. You have Zohran Mamdani in New York, who is doubling down on it. You have the vice president of the organization going on to conservative networks talking about this. It is out there. This is not something that's quiet. This is something that's out there. But continue on with your point. Sorry.
10: No. And I know exactly what you're saying. Yes. And I actually saw her piece on Fox. And I'm an independent, but, that platform is ridiculous. But in the same vein, if you keep drilling it, and the word Democrat, how many Democratic Socialists are running in the state of Maryland in 2026?
3: I said the other day, this issue to me is similar to the transgender in sports. It's such a minute amount. But why aren't Democrats that aren't those, quote, Democrat Socialists condemning them? Why aren't they they don't represent the whole?
10: I agree with you. But, like right now, in the congressional races in 2026, there are zero running, zero. So I understand that this has a potential of growing on its own.
3: In Maryland, in same,
10: Across the board. I mean, right now there's like a dozen people running in that party, state and local elections across the country, about a dozen. And if they, let's see what happens, you know. I mean, the platform is absurd. But in the same vein, I would have to say the Project 2025 was an absurd platform that people completely disregarded. They just embraced it. And do you think that this party is going to have the ability to develop a following comparable to MAGA to really get this thing moving?
3: No.
10: Do you think it's going to be moving as quickly as the Tea Party did, which had a base on basically taxes and spending? I mean, do you think that platform, because you said it earlier, you're right. Anybody who has any form of thought process that's in reality would know that no, none of this makes sense. Yes, I agree with you. But for the people that don't have that reality in their brain, they're getting this constant drone about it every day the Foxes. And listen, I'm not pointing a finger at you, man. You've been very good with this. But I would say your afternoon drive hostess kind of drills it more like a democratic platform than a democratic socialist platform when I've heard her talk about it.
3: And with that being said, Frank, I think that we could extrapolate from that. The reason that's the case is because there's no pushback from the other side saying, no, let me set the record straight. Let me call in and tell you, I know we have those kooks or whatever you want to say. I know we have these people with these that are believers. They're not saying that. So that is literally Joe Scarborough's point of if you don't define them, they will be defined for you.
10: Right. No, I agree wholeheartedly with that statement. And please don't get me wrong. You've done it in a very balanced way. And a couple of times I've heard you talk about it because it's the second time this week. And I don't tune in that often. I basically tune in to try to catch Mary Ann Perry's traffic. But I hang around to see what you're talking about. Yeah. If I hang, I hang, you know?
3: Yeah.
10: So, you know, I just think that with the numbers you just said, with the amount of donations and the people involved and the people actually running on that platform, It's certainly not a Tea Party.
3: Right.
10: It's certainly not a MAGA at this point. But I agree, the Democrats need to do something. I agree with you on that.
3: Yeah. No, thank you very much, Frank. I appreciate it. And you brought up Project 2025. What did Republicans do during 2024? How did they distance themselves from it? They distanced themselves from it. People knew they were lying, but they distanced themselves from it and then enacted it once they got in. You think about the Tea Party. Back then, there were people within the Republican Party basically saying, oh, let them go play in traffic. That's that little group over there. They didn't embrace them. You know, so there you have it. And then, of course, you have MAGA, and we are where we are. But if they don't define this, it's going to get defined for them. And that's what's happening with the continued inaction.
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15: The emergency utility work continues in Gambrels on Crane Highway northbound just north of St. Stephen's Church Road. The left lane taken away, and that is causing your delays as you make your way up toward Annapolis Road. That's a long-term or ongoing situation, I should say, with some down wires and utility work that is still ongoing from even yesterday. So again, northbound, the left lane still blocked as you make your way up toward Annapolis Road. Meantime, 95 North, the construction continues in Harford County just north of Route 24. The right lane is closed, seeing delays starting from 152. I just got word of a crash over in Howard County on 95 South at Route 32. WBAL TV 11 weather, sunny, breezy, high of 84, overnight low of 67, sunny tomorrow, high around 88. Currently here on TV Hill, it's sunny and 80. 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
3: All right, coming up in the next hour, we're getting to some of what Dr. Fauci had to say or not say yesterday. Also have a ticket giveaway if you want to go to this weekend, August 1st, Saturday, before the Orioles take on the Phillies here in Baltimore, the Tailgoat down at 1300 Russell Street. It's a great time and certainly great food and beverage. I'll have a pair of tickets to give away for that coming up in the next half hour. There's also another portion of the poll that was released. Again, a lot of polling has come out in the last couple of days. And this one is about Americans' concerns about election integrity and the democratic processes ahead of the midterms. So 67% of Americans are concerned about political leaders pressuring election officials to change election outcomes, according to this poll. 77% of those are Democrats, while 56% of those are Republicans. More Republicans, 66%, said that they were concerned about ballots being inappropriately handled and counted or secured, compared to about 52% of Democrats. So there is that when you think about that. And the poll also found that most Americans, including 78% of Republicans, are also concerned with ineligible voters casting ballots in elections. Now, this is on the backdrop of President Trump trying to get the Supreme Court to allow mail-in to target mail-in ballots, mail-in voting. And we know that the Supreme Court already ruled that the mail-in voting was fine and that they weren't going to make any sort of changes to it. But he's asked them again to reconsider this, which is certainly a problem, as we know that he continues to falsely claim that he won the 2020 election. Again, that's the cognitive decline that we have to continue to contend with when he thinks and repeats over and over and over again that he won the 2020 election. He didn't. He continues to say that he's going to run in 2028. I'm not a person that is concerned about him running for president or attempting to run for president at that point in time. But when we think about this, when you put everything together, again, if you take these stories as one at a time, you can look at them as, what is that? What does it mean? But when you put it all together and you think about where we are with the mid-decade redistricting, which, of course, next week, special session starts here in the state of Maryland in order to try to redistrict here, which would make it a favorable seat for a Democrat to win in Congressional District 1 moving forward. But we look at what's happened across the country. It was purposely to try to boost numbers in order to assist the president, the same president who called Georgia asking to find nearly 12,000 votes. And there were Republicans that were in charge there that said no. And this is the same president now that's trying to get a redo with the Supreme Court, something that the Supreme Court does not do. And it's a rarely used thing. They I don't know. I ain't gonna say what they're going to do because I have no idea which direction they're going to go in. But it would take five of them to agree to hear this again if that is, in fact, the case of which direction it's going to go. But we wonder why there's so much angst when it comes to the elections. Well, it does start at the top, and we've been hearing it early and often without any evidence. Yes, there have been scattered cases around the country where we've seen some improper voting irregularities. Again, that's the cost of doing business. I don't think that in the history of elections we've ever had 100% foolproof. I mean, we go back to 2000 and the hanging Chad. How confident are we that everyone's vote was counted accurately down in Florida back in 2000? Just as an example, without any computers at that particular point in time. So these are things that are certainly shaking the electorate and shaking the trust of the American public in these particular situations. And what does that mean moving forward as we continue to try to grapple with this? Now we think about the Postal Service. This even goes back to 2020 election, I think it was, or one of the elections where you remember when I think it was Louis DeJoy who became the Postmaster General at the time, when mail got slowed down dramatically to try to slow down the mail from getting to its destination. All kinds of things that have been enacted with this. No one is saying whatsoever that we shouldn't.

0: leader are at odds over this, where the president consistently has been asking him to break the filibuster in order to get the SAVE Act passed. And John Thune just this week said, even without the filibuster, we don't have the votes to get this done because it's not even popular in all Republican circles when we talk about that SAVE Act. So you continue to push that, and you're watching as Americans at large are saying, we're concerned about the election process. And if you can call questions, that we saw what he did with Ossoff, and we wonder why. You heard the poll I read, 13 points up on his competitor down in Georgia. So what do you try to do? You call his victory into question through baseless claims, when in reality, the person who was trying to cheat in that election was the president. We heard it. And I don't understand how some of us are sitting there acting as if we did not hear what we heard when he asked for the 11,000-something votes. Just absolutely extraordinary stuff. But that's the world we're living in. Don't believe your eyes. Don't believe your ears. Just believe what somebody tells you, even if you know they have a problem with the truth. In any event, Saturday, the Ravens hold a special stadium practice at the University of Maryland in College Park. 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
2: Traffic and weather.
3: Up in Timonium, there's some emergency utility work. York Road northbound from Pedonia up to Warren Road. Only the left lane is open for now. Starting to see some heavy volume coming up from Cranbrook Road. That's on your way up toward Conkeysville. So again, York Road northbound from Pedonia up to Warren Road now. You have emergency utility work. Only that left lane is taking on traffic for the moment. 95 heading northbound up in Hartford County, just north of Route 24. That construction takes up the right lane. Delays begin from 152, and there's a crash reported on 95 South at Route 32 in Howard County. 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WBAL TV 11 weather, sunny, breezy today, high of 84, overnight low of 67. Tomorrow, sunny skies again, high close to 88. Currently here on TV Hill, it's partly sunny and 80. I'm Tony Thornton, WBAL News Radio 1090 and FM 101.5.
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0: All right, we'll come back. We'll talk a little bit about Anthony Fauci and his testimony as well. You've been hearing in the news updates about the flash flooding down in Fells Point. Think about this. We talked infrastructure earlier this week as well. Is this one of those infrastructure priorities that we should be looking at, as you have a lot of homeowners down there and they can get fed up and decide they're going to go in a different direction? and after news at 1, we'll jump back into some

0: bit of dirt bike conversation as well here in Baltimore, and see what your thoughts are on the latest proposal from the advocates of dirt bikes and what they think about it. So that's coming up later, or get on in the afternoon after the 1 o'clock news. Also want to try to touch on these test scores as well for students.
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2: Sunny 79, I'm Caitlin Bancroft. Remembering the massive flood that turned deadly in Ellicott City 10 years ago. Meantime, Fells Point residents say they are frustrated by flash flooding. And a peace walk for dirt bike riding in Baltimore City. These stories and more, but first, ABC News, 12 noon.
3: From ABC News, I'm Wayne Cabot. Breaking news out of the Capitol. President Trump may be breaking with Todd Blanche as Attorney General, saying on Truth Social he's considering pulling the nomination of his one-time personal attorney. The Senate Judiciary Committee had been expected to vote today on this.
4: The scheduled committee vote was scrapped, with two of the panel's GOP members saying they're not ready to support Todd Blanche's bid. Tom Tillis and John Cornyn say they want to see it in writing. A pledge from the AG nominee that the administration's anti-weaponization fund is truly dead. Blanche has repeatedly said the fund is not moving forward, but the Republican holdouts have said that's not enough. They've also got concerns about Blanche's sweeping order barring audits targeting Trump or his family.
3: ABC Stephen Portnoy, the president just now saying he may pull the nomination for now, but try again once Cornyn and Tillis are out of office in January. As fighting escalates with the U.S. and Iran, other Mideast nations are fending off attacks, sometimes unsuccessfully, says ABC's Matt Rivers in Amman.
5: Once again here in Jordan, we had incoming fire from Iran overnight. U.S. troops forced to take cover in their bases here for the second straight night as five Iranian missiles were ultimately intercepted. Egypt also being targeted by a drone attack, and that is a major escalation. The first time that that's happened since this war began. U.S. forces in Kuwait targeted once again overnight as well.
3: A suspected Russian cruise missile left a giant crater in eastern Poland, apparently meant for Ukraine. As world energy traders wonder if the worst is still to come, for the average person, the turmoil is measurable.
6: A new estimate this morning from Moody's Analytics shows that the typical American household has now spent an extra $672 in gas, diesel, home heating, and jet fuel expenses combined since the start of the Iran war. Gas Buddy's also predicting that drivers will see the highest prices for the month of August on record.
3: ABC's Elizabeth Schulze, the Dow now up to 328 points. 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
2: At 12:02, good afternoon. I'm Caitlin Bancroft. Today is the anniversary of the devastating flood in historic Ellicott City. WBAL's Scott Wyckoff remembering that day.
7: The unthinkable happening here a decade ago today as a stalled thunderstorm here over historical Ellicott City, causing a thousand-year flash flood like no other. Its raging waters causing unthinkable devastation here along Main Street.
8: I'm still trying to digest all this, and I've been through a lot of storms before here on Main Street. 10 years, I've never experienced anything like this. Nothing like this.
9: We opened the second week of May. It was an absolutely beautiful store, and now it's gone.
7: But over the last decade, countless business owners and their employees rebuilding a vibrant Main Street once again, all in the name of Ellicott City Strong.
2: Yeah, that massive flood damaged dozens of buildings and destroyed hundreds of vehicles. Flash flooding happening this week in Fells Point along South Caroline Street, leaving residents dealing with water damage and calling for solutions to ongoing drainage problems. Here's resident Jim Conley.
10: Dealing with this is one thing. Trying to get it fixed is another, and I'm tired of dealing with it. I want to get it fixed.
2: In a statement, DPW says that Tuesday's storms intensified during the first 2 hours, and it was comparable to a 25-year storm event and concurred with high tide causing flooding issues. Regulation over criminalization, that's what a group of young people and community leaders are seeking when it comes to dirt bikes in Baltimore City. About two dozen people participated in a community peace walk last night to ask city leaders to come to the table and have a conversation. In Baltimore County, the court case against a Peeping Tom suspect in Towson is on indefinite pause. The case of Daniel Sell got moved to what's called the Stett docket. The case is postponed for 3 years. Baltimore County prosecutors could reopen the case at the victim's request if Sell commits another crime or comes near any of the victims. Sell was allegedly caught on camera staring into units at the Donnybrook Apartments. This is now the second Peeping Tom case to not reach a guilty verdict. A judge acquitted Johnny Wade Jr. The third case is still pending. Coming up after traffic and weather, the latest on that special session on redistricting happening next week. First, traffic and weather.
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11: Traffic.
12: This afternoon, the construction continues along the corridor of 95 up in Hartford County, northbound just north of Route 24. The right lane is closed. Backups begin from 152. Over in Cockeysville, York Road North at Bononia Road, a little bit past Bononia up to Warren Road. You have utility work ongoing. Only that left lane is getting by. Start to see delays building heading north, beginning from Cranbrook Road. Meantime, looking at an accident, 95 southbound, right at Route 32 in Howard County. Police and response are on the scene. I'm Tony Thornton, WBAL News Radio 1090 and FM 101.5.
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11: Weather. Partly sunny, breezy, with below average temperatures expected once again this afternoon with a high of 84. Mostly clear and comfortable with a lighter breeze overnight as the low drops to 67 degrees. Then lots of sunshine on Friday, a bit warmer with a high of 88. We're back in the upper 80s, close to 90 on Saturday with a partly sunny sky. I'm meteorologist Alina Lee on WBAL News Radio 1090 and FM 101.5.
2: Currently here on TV Hill, it's sunny 79.
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2: From the Commitment 2026 desk, the agenda is set for Monday's special legislative session on redistricting.
7: The session starts at 10 a.m. Monday. House and Senate committees will hold a joint hearing Monday afternoon on the constitutional amendment, which, if approved by lawmakers and voters, would allow lawmakers to change the boundaries of congressional districts ahead of the 2028 election. Testimony at the hearing limited to 50 witnesses, most getting only 2 minutes to speak. Republicans call that malpractice, but Democrats point out similar rules are used during the regular session. The plan is to get this measure passed by Wednesday. Robert Lang, WBAL, News Radio 1090 and FM 101.5.
2: New data from the Maryland Department of Human Services reveals SNAP changes that took effect in November of 2025 have left nearly 36,000 residents without benefits.
13: Following the federal changes, those who lost benefits include more than 12,000 people 55 to 64 years old, around 12,000 families with children between the ages of 14 and 17, and more than 11,000 people who are homeless. Governor Moore says his administration is working to help residents keep or get back their benefits. Residents are encouraged to visit MarylandBenefits.gov to find out more. Taylor Bennett, WBAL News Radio 1090 and FM 1.5.
2: Baristas at the Starbucks in Columbia's Wild Lake Village Center won the union election, making it the latest Maryland store to join Starbucks Workers United in a 19-3 vote in favor of unionizing. Workers say they want a stronger voice on issues like staffing, hours, and working conditions. Their next goal is negotiating a union contract. This win adds to a growing list of unionized stores across Maryland, including locations in Ellicott City, Cockeysville, Delaney Plaza, Laurel, and Annapolis. We still have a few weeks left of summer before kids head back to school, but beware, flesh-eating bacteria cases are on the rise in the Chesapeake Bay. According to authorities, 72 people have been treated for a fast-spreading soft tissue infection.
14: Vibrio bacteria can cause infection in broken skin, spread fast, kill tissue, cause sepsis, result in amputations or even death.
15: You can see my suit. It's all patched up over the years, and each scrape would open the suit up.
14: Diver Skip Zink says Vibrio vulnificus, most commonly known as the flesh-eating bacteria, is his biggest concern while on the job.
2: That's WBAL TV 11's David Collins reporting. The Orioles are back in action tomorrow night when they take on the Phillies, with WBAL's pregame coverage beginning after the news at 6 and first pitch at 7:05. 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
0: All right, welcome back. And Dr. Anthony Fauci, a name that we became very familiar with 6 years ago, 6 years, a few months ago for sure, as we dealt with the COVID outbreak. He was summoned to Capitol Hill, where he testified yesterday, or rather he didn't. He invoked the Fifth Amendment multiple times yesterday, and we know that Dr. Fauci received a pardon back in 2025, in January of 2025, from President Joe Biden at the time, as there was a thought that Republican lawmakers would come after him. Now that day has come, and we've heard some of the different lawmakers talking about what they would want to do with Anthony Fauci and charge him on even on the state side. Now, I think that this, in my opinion, is a much more complicated issue than trying to charge someone with a crime. Again, I think we got away from a lot of the nuts and bolts of what we were dealing with. And I'm going to put it out there, and I don't care who gets mad about it, but when you had a president saying some of the things that he was saying at the time as well, that complicated situations even more dramatically. We can go back and look at Deborah Birx, who would come up and try to clean up some of the things that the president was saying at the time. So you have a guy that's thrust into the middle of this where there's so much misinformation that's coming out at the top level, and someone who really hasn't taken on a big public role in speaking about infectious diseases. He's been around for many, many years, but to be the face of something on a regular basis at the podium and then contradictory information coming up at the same time. We can remember some of those press conferences where at times you would see Dr. Fauci put his hands on his face because of some of what was being said at the podium. And you have to try, when you're in a world like this, to try to get the most accurate information. Now, the issue is he had a diary of sorts where he was musing about things that were opposite in some ways as to what he was saying publicly. And that's a question that we can ask. Is that are those musings fact based, or are those things that should be private and should be allowed to be private thoughts at that particular time? If you write down something, you were at work today and I was in a meeting and the boss was saying this, I thought the boss was a complete jerk. I wish I would have stepped up and said something and said that. Does that mean your boss is a jerk? Or it was that a moment that you decided to journal, and is it cathartic to you? And that's what you wanted to do and you wanted to journal. I don't know. I'm just using that as an example of what does all of this really mean as we go back. Realistically, if you really want answers more than theater, should Dr. Fauci get immunity so that he doesn't have to fear any retribution for telling what he knew and telling, well, here's why the change took place, or why I thought this way or that way at this particular time? What do you think about that? 410-467-WBAL, 410-467-9225 on the greensolutionsremodeling.com text line. Senator Rand Paul, he's long had it out for Dr. Fauci. And I think what we have to kind of ground ourselves in and center ourselves in with all that occurred was that we were in this once in a lifetime pandemic, and how quickly it was able to spread and contract to places or to people. How were we going to deal with that? And understanding that we were in this uncharted territory, so everybody was trying to do the best that they could do. Now, people have a lot of concerns about the different mandates that might have been issued for vaccines. But, and a lot of this was guidance. And you think about guidance, that's part of it. And one thing for sure, when you think about scientists, you think about doctors even, in many cases, they don't give a lot. You can just look at across the board. It's not a lot of black and white answers. It's the way it's answered. It always leaves open the possibility of, okay, when it comes to that. So how and where this virus came from, you know, when we think about the Asian end of this, well, it became the whole Stop Asian Hate situation. And we might remember a former Baltimore city of a Baltimore reporter, news reporter, Weijia Jiang, who I don't know if she's still White House Correspondents president. She's still the president of White House Correspondents. But when she was in the White House, and she's of Asian descent, and the president would often call it the China virus,
16: it became this this racial element, this ethnic element to it as well, that did unfortunately lead to some Asians being attacked. So it was just something that had to be addressed because of the words that were being used. But here's some of the back and forth between Fauci and Rand Paul. Listen.
17: Have you refused this pardon, or do you have any reason to believe this full and unconditional pardon, this grant of immunity, would somehow require you to plead the Fifth Amendment?
18: On the advice of counsel, I respectfully decline to answer based upon my rights under the Fifth Amendment of the Constitution.
16: Yeah, that was a familiar refrain yesterday, for sure. Well, one texter says journaling is super private. Another texter says he mused on a government computer. Yeah, if you put it on a government computer, it is the government's property at that point. But I think at the same time, if what are we trying to get to? Are we trying to get to the truth, or are we trying to have more political theater with more of a gotcha type situation as opposed to a fact-finding mission so that we can really do better moving forward? Just imagine us being able to do better moving forward, especially if we think about all that we're still contending with when it comes to different diseases and everything else. You know, you have people that believe that this was all concocted. This worldwide pandemic was all concocted to steal the election in 2020. I mean, again, that's tinfoil hat stuff there. But that's there's a segment of society that I'll call statistically irrelevant, but have a sway that believe this. So what do we really want to get at? Can we get to a fact-finding mission? Which, whether it's politicians, whether it's people in some of these positions of influence, sometimes the best answer is I don't know. We don't know. We don't have a clue. And when you do get into some more of the definitive nature of things, then you get you end up getting tied to it, and it can cause even more significant problems moving forward. So there's that. Here's more again from Fauci and Rand Paul.
17: Many people believe this came from the lab. Do you think that the risks really are worth the benefits for gain of function research?
18: On the advice of counsel, I respectfully decline to answer based upon my rights under the Fifth Amendment to the Constitution.
16: Yeah. So what are we getting at? What we got was theater. And we knew that going in, that it was going to be theater and it wasn't going to be anything substantive. It was going to be something that was, the Fifth Amendment there, because you've seen it. It's been telegraphed by different lawmakers. Tuberville down in Alabama has already threatened that he wants to take him up on state charges. Well, I wouldn't be saying a word either. A texter says, I think he already has immunity. He was pardoned. He got a preemptive pardon, as we'll call it, a preemptive pardon. But if giving him double immunity is going to get answers, I'm okay with that. We need true answers, not a circus. And I think that's where I am. And I think that's where most people are. If you want political get back, what is it that you want from, what is he, 83, 84, somewhere around there? What is it that you want? Do you want to throw Dr. Fauci in jail for his role in the COVID response? He's 85 now. Yeah, he's 85. Is that what you want? What is it that you really want out of this situation? Well, one thing that you might want are a pair of tickets to go check out the Orioles-Phillies I-95 tailgate that's going to be happening this Saturday, 1300 Russell Street. The best tailgate in town will be here before the Orioles take on the Phillies this Saturday. You can grab your tickets right here on WBAL Radio. You have to text me, 410-467-9225 on the GreenSolutionsRemodeling.com text line. We're going to go with texter number 10. That's how many runs the Orioles needed to overcome yesterday's deficit against the Detroit Tigers. Texter number 10, you get a pair of tickets to the tailgate, and it's a good time, and it will be filling for you.
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12: There's some emergency utility work in Timonium this afternoon. York Road heading northbound. It is right at Cranbrook Road as you head north up toward Warren Road. You're going to see that left lane is open only at this point. And so traffic is actually squeezing by. So if you're heading from Timonium up to Cockeysville along York Road, expect to see some delays there. Meantime, 95 North, just north of Route 24, there's the construction up in Harford County. The right lane is closed. Delays, start from 152. I just got word of a crash over on Eastern Shore. It's in Queenstown. It's on Route 50 heading westbound, a little bit past College Drive, 213. Looking at delays now beginning from 404 as you travel west on Route 50. 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WBAL-TV 11 weather, sunny, breezy today, high of 84, overnight low of 67. And then tomorrow, sunny skies expected again, high close to 88. Currently here on TV Hill, it's partly sunny and 82. 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
16: Welcome back to the show. Talking a bit about Dr. Anthony Fauci and some of what went on between he and Rand Paul as he testified yesterday.
17: Can you explain to the committee why you chose to fund this dangerous research in China?
18: On the advice of counsel, I respectfully decline to answer based upon my rights under the Fifth Amendment of the Constitution.
16: All right. Well, there's that. And we got nothing. So we're back at square one. We need to get information so that we could do better moving forward. That probably would work. Let's hear from Pete in Columbia. Good afternoon to you, Pete. You're on WBAL.
28: Yeah, I thought it was a cheap shot. The whole thing is a cheap shot to me because, mm-hmm. They got his diary and they're trying to use it against him. They're trying to get him to perjure himself, which is not covered by his pardon that he got from President Biden. Mm-hmm. That's what they're really trying to do. Mm-hmm. Okay, they're not searching for any truth. And you bring up a good point. A diary is usually for musing, thoughts to yourself. Yeah. And if you even think about it, there are lots of times when you don't say something to keep the peace,
12: to keep
28: moving forward. And you don't necessarily say, you know, when someone says, hey, I'm going in for surgery for this, and it pops in your mind, oh, crap, that's a really bad cancer. You don't say that shit. You write it down in your journal, right? And the same thing goes for, you know, you're at work. Let's say you're a manager somewhere. You may not agree with senior management's direction, but you keep that to yourself because you don't want to get fired. Okay. Yeah. Or, hey, it might work out and you don't want to be the odd man out.
12: Yeah.
28: So I absolutely agree. Take the fifth all day long, no matter what you really thought.
16: Yeah. No, thank you very much, Pete. Appreciate you. And I think that's a big part of it, where if it's not a real fact finding mission, it is a trap. We've seen this a few times before, and unfortunately, both parties get themselves involved in this level of stupidity, and it just cheapens our entire system of checks and balances, where we are trying to extrapolate information that can be used for us to be better informed and have better responses, so that whatever the mistakes that were made, there no doubt were mistakes that were made throughout this process. If we ever have to face something like this again, let's not make those same mistakes, but also let's make sure public health is front and center. We also don't want to cheapen our public health systems in order to, which would ultimately allow more people to get sick as a result of things like this. And unfortunately, they've been shaken, no doubt about it. Let's hear from Mike in Parkton. Good afternoon to you, Mike. You're on WBAL.
3: Hi, TJ. Look, I completely disagree. Anthony Fauci needs to be held accountable. He's already been given immunity, and you know, his diary shows that he was out publicly saying one thing and knowing that there was, you know, the truth was something else. You know, he was in charge of dealing with multiple.
16: Do we know that it was the truth? Is like if we go back to the, I'm going to pick a random date, April 26, 2020. And if you muse on that date about something, do you know that day that it's the truth, or on July 30th, 2026, after multiple investigations, after documents that you've been able to get? Is it a truth today that really was an unknown on that particular day 6 years ago?
3: TJ, in his diary, he said, you know, they're talking about that the spread was from wet markets. And he said they knew in his diary that that wasn't the case. But the bigger and more important thing is, you know, during his original testimony, he basically lied about gain of function. We had multiple labs that he was dealing with or in charge of in the funding for that were out of the country, and you know, places like China and so forth, dealing with things that we weren't allowed to do in the United States. Mm-hmm. And when you're dealing with something that literally cost tens of millions of lives and trillions of dollars, the sooner we have the information about the origins, the easier it is to immediately help find a solution and stop it. But you know, and the whole thing that really gets me is we talk about the science. Science is the process or method of literally asking questions and then finding answers. And yet we weren't even allowed to ask or question anything that Fauci said, you know, the knowledge, the wisdom, the advice. And it was so hypocritical. He needs to be held accountable. The bottom line is he's been given a pardon. He can't be charged even for perjury or anything else from his past testimony. So today, if he tells the truth, he basically can't get in trouble unless he admits to doing something that broke the law. So if everything he did was up and up and he doesn't perjure himself, he can't be prosecuted.
16: I appreciate it. I hear you. It's a very interesting juxtaposition here. People think that because Dr. Fauci took the Fifth Amendment, that means he's a criminal. Donald Trump took the Fifth Amendment more than 440 times during a civil deposition back in August of 2022. Sometimes, again, we can't make it fit when you want it to fit. A texter says there, he might as well say I'm a criminal when he pleads the Fifth Amendment, because he knows everything he's being accused of is true. If he funded research that led to COVID-19, he is culpable. But again, do we want to get the answers to it, or do we want to have political theater where we don't get an answer to those questions? And you get more and more of this. I mean, we're talking about an 85-year-old guy, and if you get the truth, and part of that accountability, if proven true, part of that accountability is you're going to ultimately leave this earth with your reputation that prior to COVID was, dare I say, a relatively stellar one. And it's going to be sullied as a result. And if you have to face the music, then that's what happens, even if it doesn't mean jail time. The accountability is you now are admitting to this particular thing. And at that time, you can't get the answers. I think at this point, the only real answer is the immunity answer to actually get information that's necessary. So, yeah, in any event, we will see if what happens moving forward. I just don't know that we're going to get a whole lot more moving forward for sure. So this is what it is. But just for you MAGA folks, President Trump took the Fifth way more than Dr. Fauci did. So if Dr. Fauci is a criminal for taking the Fifth, then draw the only logical explanation you can from what I just said. We'll talk about infrastructure when we return.
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2: Mostly sunny and 80 at 12:30. Good afternoon. I'm Caitlin Bancroft. Today marks 10 years since torrential rain caused deadly flooding in historic Ellicott City. It prompted the governor to declare a state of emergency in Howard County, and eventually, county leaders developed the Safe and Sound Plan. Nearly 6 inches of rain fell within 2 hours, causing extreme flooding on Main Street. Meanwhile, some residents and business owners in Fells Point, they continue to be frustrated by flooding during severe weather events like the storms that rolled in on Tuesday. DPW responded to those frustrations in part by saying the city is developing a citywide hydraulic and hydrologic model to better identify areas vulnerable to flooding and evaluate potential mitigation strategies. From the ABC News desk, a heavy wave of strikes against Iran carried out in response to an attempted surprise missile attack Iran had launched against the U.S. earlier this week. U.S. Central Command saying dozens of targets were hit, including military command centers, drone facilities, and surveillance sites. The U.S. economy slowed more than expected as inflation took hold. According to a government report released today, the economy grew at an annualized rate of 1.5% over 3 months ending in June, marking a slight slowdown from 2.1% growth recorded in the previous quarter. The figure came in lower than economists expected. WBAL has live coverage of the Ravens training camp stadium practice at the University of Maryland at College Park Saturday morning from 11 until 1. I'm Caitlin Bancroft, WBAL News Radio, 1090 and FM 101.5.
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6: Traffic.
7: I-95 northbound after Route 24, road work in the right lane. It's crawling from Route 152 heading north. No work on the southbound side, so it runs without delay. Free and clear through the Fort McHenry Tunnel and the Harbor Tunnel. I-97, there was a wreck northbound between Benfield Boulevard and New Cut Road. That's been moved to the shoulder. Emergency utility work continues northbound 3 before Route 175. One left lane open. It is absolutely at a standstill, leaving Crofton and Gambrels heading north towards Millersville along Route 3. WBAL TV 11 weather. A mix of sun and clouds today. Temperatures in the mid-80s. Partly cloudy overnight with lows near 70. Sunny tomorrow with a few afternoon clouds into the upper 80s. 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
16: All right, you know, we've had ourselves one heck of a summer when it comes to some of the severe weather. Yes, we're used to some of it, but at the same time, we've been getting some pretty extreme, you know, it was 4 tornadoes hit Maryland the other day. I mean, again, that's kind of unusual for Maryland, right? And we've gotten the downpours in particular areas as well as part of some of the thunderstorms that have been happening. And some of our areas that we're used to seeing storms, I mean, I'm sorry, flooding in, they're reaching their boiling point, Fells Point being one of them. You think about down in Annapolis down near the dock. They talk about it all the time down there as to how they endure all of the flooding, and they need something more done. Well, the residents of Fells Point are saying some of the same things. And if you think back to our conversation on Monday or Tuesday, we were talking about the bike lane infrastructure and how that area over in West Baltimore, Northwest Baltimore, is being primed and ripe and ready for the bike lanes. And is that a priority when you think about our overall infrastructure needs? That same day, we did the story on the young lady who stepped on a bolt that was protruding out of the pavement and bloodied her foot as a result and can't go to work. And she's like a gig worker. I think she was a waitress or something, can't go to work as a result. So you think about some of these things that we have all been talking about and all been complaining about. And I want to make sure we're clear here. I said it the other day, and I'll say it again. One of the things that we obviously have to do and need to do is ensure that we could do more than one thing at a time. And this is part of that. But how much focus should we be putting in when we think about the flash flooding that's happening down in Fells Point? Should we be getting away from the sand mounds and the sandbags and actually doing some more permanent fixes to an area like that? Listen in. Here's Kyrie Stewart reporting.
6: They say that it's a common issue down here. In fact, today I spoke with a man who spent most of his day pumping water out of the bottom of the garage of his building right here. He said that this area floods often when it rains, even when it's not that heavy of a downpour. And now he and others are turning to the city to help mitigate the issue.
8: We had so much water come in last night. It was just ridiculous.
9: For most of his day, Jim Conley has been using a squeegee and a pump to get water out of the garage of his building along South Carolina Street. The heavy rain from Tuesday's downpour led to flash flooding along that road.
16: All right, so it happens. Is this one of those things you chalk up as the cost of doing business? Living on the waterfront, this is something that you have to endure. And you think about Ocean City. Ocean City floods pretty quickly at certain times where you'll see the roadways flood there. Now, what they did, of course, to really prevent the flooding of hotels and all from storm surge, you think of the dunes that have been put in place. You think we need to put something like that in place in Baltimore? Is there a real fix to this, or is this the cost of doing business? I'm curious. 410-467-WBAL, 410-467-9225 on the greensolutionsremodeling.com text line if you wanted to chime in on that. A texter says we could just install a 10-foot wall around all of downtown. Who moves into an area that's 3 feet above sea level and then complains about flooding? Is that the true issue? Or is it a pumping issue? Is it a management stormwater runoff and management issue that can be dealt with? Probably is a little bit of both. And I think in extreme situations where it's a hurricane, yeah, the expectation's quite different. If it's a thunderstorm, then maybe you're like, should it be flooding with a thunderstorm? That could be a question that's asked.
8: All of the drains in the street start backing up, and they back up hard, and that fills the street. We had a good 6 inches of water still in the garage here. Like, the people who had their cars here couldn't get in their cars.
9: In fact, yesterday they put sandbags in front of the garage door, but water still seeped in. And this video he took appears to show water gushing from the cracks of the sidewalk last week. He and others say they want the city to do more.
10: I mean, I've been here since 2008, and we've always had a storm in which they've had to block off all the streets. And we pay a lot of taxes. And we can't get the city to figure out how to get it pumped out. So it's a problem.
16: Yeah, but what's the real answer? What is the real amount of work? If it's drainage, and I want to proclaim to be a drainage expert, do we need more drains, more draining systems in order to allow that water to flow really quickly and rapidly out and back into the harbor or something? What is it that needs to be done in order to get into a better place than where we currently are? Now, we also have to rely on our DPW system, which we know has had a lot of challenges around what they're doing, for sure. So you have that concern as well. Yeah, this is in jest, but perhaps you think about the situation that is there, and is this one of the tactics to curb the teen leak-ups down in Fells Point? I would hope not. But again, these are certain things that you deal with when you live near the water, as opposed to others. Now, there's certain areas. I saw a video just this past week. When we had those storms? Today's Thursday. On Tuesday, 495. They've had some problems there flooding out. But this goes back to aging infrastructure and some of the problems that continue to compile when you are having aging infrastructure problems and you're not addressing it. But the real question, of course, is going to cost a lot of money. And it's, will it work? Is it actual thing that actually works? I know that they're still doing a lot of work down in Annapolis. I don't have the Annapolis window up in my office here for these 4 hours today, which shows the work that's being done down there near the docks. But we'll have to monitor that and see if that actually prevents some of the flooding that they've had there for many, many years.
9: I took those residents' concerns to Councilman Jermaine Jones, who represents this district.
6: What do you think the issue is, and what do you think needs to happen to keep it from happening again?
0: I mean, it's a mixture. One, I've reached out to DPW. They're investigating the issue to really figure out what the core issue is. But it's a mixture between extreme weather, climate change, and also an aging infrastructure that wasn't designed to handle as much extreme weather that we experienced the other day.
9: Jones says he's working on coordinating a meeting with residents and DPW. Until then, people here are hoping that something is done to try and keep this from happening again.
16: And you've been hearing also in the news update, Scott Wyckoff was out there in Ellicott City, and you think of that torrential downpour that we had back in 2016 on this day 10 years ago, and how what that caused, and think of all of the efforts that have taken place there that aren't even done to try to mitigate some of the floodplains that you're dealing with there when you have bodies of water close by, and this can happen. So what happens in this? Texas says it's a full moon, high tide, and an unusually strong storm that came through. There's nowhere to put water until it goes out to sea. But if it's flooding there in those areas, as opposed to where some other areas are that are obviously a bit more elevated, is this an infrastructure problem? Now, what you describe as is more of a natural phenomenon, a natural disaster, so to speak. This is just something that doesn't matter. You got the best system in the world. It was just too overwhelming at one time. These are the results that you were going to get as a result of that. So is that the proper way to go about it? Or is it something that if we put the work in, put the effort in, put the time in and the money in, you actually could open up more drainage and you could watch the water get out much quicker? I don't know the answer to it, but that's part of what I think we need to examine, which sounds like it's going to be a study, which I know they've studied this to death. But how do you get to some resolution, real resolution?
11: Dealing with this is one thing. Trying to get it fixed is another. And I'm tired of dealing with it. I want to get it fixed.
6: All right, so we reached out to DPW, and when it comes to these concerns, they said in part, quote, DPW continues to evaluate infrastructure needs and prioritize improvements where possible. The city is also developing a citywide hydraulic and hydrologic model to better identify areas vulnerable to flooding and evaluate potential mitigation strategies. Now, you can read more on the response to our questions by clicking on this story at WBALTV.com.
16: Hey, so Texter says, I listened to Councilperson Jones in the interview. I was like, does he have his head to sand? Still investigating the issue. It's a long-term problem. And it's government. Government has kicked the can down the road, study it to death, and then it potentially becomes another person's problem. And it kind of speaks to why, honestly, we don't get a lot of things done. Sometimes, you know, you have to tackle it and deal with it, and people have to demand for better and demand for more. And this is a perfect example of something that it has existed as a problem for a very long time. A texter follows up, says, if you look at the storms that hit West Virginia, Western Maryland, New York, New Jersey with unprecedented water levels, this is an anecdotal incident. But if we also look at the fact that the possibility, and again, whether we're experiencing it more today, whether, and this is some of the frustration with certain agenda items, in particular, Democrats, when we talk about climate change and all, you hear it more from Democrats than you do from Republicans, whether you want to believe it or not. But if it is, in fact, the case, then that lends to, well, we better do something now because what we're experiencing is what has been predicted. And therefore, we're going to be in it for an extended period of time. And if we do nothing, it's ultimately going to wipe away these homes or these businesses or whatever. I don't know that you can have that both ways. I feel like you have to kind of choose a side here. Are you choosing to be in the climate change world? And if you believe that climate change is the cause of some of the more significant downpours that might sit over a particular area for a period of time, then investments have to follow in order to protect those areas that we're blaming climate change elements on as to why they're thriving and becoming the problem that they are. I don't know. Just throwing it out there as a possibility. So there's that. So anyway, we will see if there's any real work towards this, or is this one of the moments where it popped up? There was another dramatic situation. And if we don't have any more dramatic situations over a 2-year period, then no harm, no foul. We'll go ahead and ignore it. I don't know. Anyway, coming up next, getting to a little bit of the redistricting that will be taking place next week here in Maryland, a special session on redistricting, I should say. And after the 1 o'clock news, we're going to jump back into the dirt bike conversation. If you didn't get an opportunity to weigh in earlier today, you'll have an opportunity after 1 o'clock. We'll talk about that a bit as well, coming up here on the TJ Smith Show.
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15: 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Roadwork blocks the right lane. It is absolutely bumper to bumper leaving Route 152 heading north into that work site. Southbound, everything open and running without delay from the Maryland House Travel Plaza past Route 24. Also good through the Fort McHenry Tunnel as well as the Harbor Tunnel. Very brief slowdown on the Beltway and Towson Interloop from Delaney Valley Road over to Providence Road. Heading for the Bay Bridge, they have 3 lanes available eastbound out of Annapolis running without delay. 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
14: This summer,
19: stay connected when severe weather strikes.
20: Expect the thunderstorms to move in.
19: Accurate coverage from the WBAL TV 11 meteorologists.
21: Strong to severe thunderstorms will be possible this afternoon and evening.
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22: There's a heavy thunderstorm right now. This is all moving east.
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16: All right, welcome back. And yes, we are getting ready for the special session on Monday. And it's all about, of course, redistricting. We've been talking about that all year long. About a year exactly, we've been talking about this whole mid-decade redistricting. And looks like now, from if you think about where we were at the beginning of this year to where we are now, we're talking about name calling. You remember the it was Senate Pro Tem, I believe, down in Virginia that told Bill Ferguson that he needed to grow a pair, basically. I mean, it got downright nasty over this issue. Back and forth between the governor and Senate President Ferguson over this particular issue. And now the stars have aligned where the special session has, in fact, been called. And this will be happening between Monday and Wednesday next week. And Republicans here in Maryland are certainly calling foul. Here's more from WBAL-TV's Ashley Henson.
18: Getting our first look at the proposal, which was released today. Republicans say it would remove protections against partisan gerrymandering. Democrats say it's meant to clear up state law after recent court rulings and let voters make the final decision. House Bill 2100 would amend the Maryland Constitution to say that its existing districting standards apply only to districts for the General Assembly, not districts for Congress. The proposal also says the Maryland Constitution would no longer set the rules for drawing congressional districts. Instead, those maps would have to follow federal law and any state laws passed by lawmakers.
16: All right, so there's that, and it's frustrating, of course, for those who are represented in the first district right now by Congressman Andy Harris. But as I've said over and over again, this is a national issue, not just a Maryland issue. And should Maryland be the ones that decide to take the high road and not get into this partisan mess that we've seen consume some states across the country? That's kind of where we are. Again, I would also look at it as a notch in the belt of the governor if this were to happen. I mean, it's a big platform issue that's going to come up in 2028, without a doubt. And here we are. People are sick of it, though. People are sick of the back and forth. They're tired of it, but it's the direction that we're heading in. Now, the Republicans are also upset that it's only going to be very few witnesses allowed to testify. And that's the number 50. We'll get that bite in just a moment. But, yeah, just 50 witnesses. And is that really disrupting the democratic process? It's almost perhaps kind of saying, you know, hey, they let you talk, but we know which way we're going. Or are they, would the Republicans fill the caucus, the rotunda with a bunch of people who would be testifying against it? And then you go against the will of the people who at least who testified? Yeah, I know. We've seen different polls on this issue over the past several months. And it's not a hugely popular issue here in the state of Maryland, but it's something that legislators want to move forward with.
18: Now, if 3/5 of lawmakers approve the proposal during next week's special session, it would then go before Maryland voters in November. The proposal comes after a court blocked Maryland's congressional map in 2022, ruling the state constitution did apply to those districts. Now, in a statement, Republican delegate and Maryland Freedom Caucus Chair Matt Morgan said, quote, Maryland Democrats were stopped by the constitution, so now they want to rewrite it. HB 2100 is not a clarification. It's a confession. It is a direct response to court rulings that prevented the majority party from treating congressional districts as nothing more than instruments of partisan power.
16: But ultimately, isn't it a good thing? It goes to the people. What is it? About 50% of Maryland are Democrats, 27% are independents, about 23% are Republican. So it doesn't mean every Democrat is for this. Every Democrat isn't for it. So there you have a starting point of under 50% for this issue. Can you get the voter turnout to say, no, we don't want to redistrict? And then there's the answer. Is this part of the democratic process? And does this make the most sense? Kind of looks like if Marylanders at large don't want it, Marylanders will have their opportunity to say no to it. Is that good enough? I don't know. We'll see. Again, more from Ashley Hintz.
18: Now, Republican leaders also criticized how next week's special session will be conducted, pointing to newly released hearing guidelines that limit oral testimony to as many as 50 witnesses, with committee leaders deciding who speaks if more people sign up. Republicans also objected to a second bill added to the special session agenda after legislative leaders had said the session would focus only on congressional redistricting. Lawmakers return to Annapolis Monday for the three-day special session.
16: Yeah, this is why we have some of these partisan problems across the country. We

0: about situations like this, Maryland probably has it pretty good for the representation that's here. What will happen moving forward? We'll find out, perhaps a little glimpse of that next week. But let's go to today's Daily Briefing. It's with Angelette Aviles.
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2: Who owns the future of the Democratic Party? That's the question I'm asking after the co-chair of the Democratic Socialists of America openly reaffirmed the group's long-term goals, including abolishing the Senate, replacing the presidency and the Supreme Court in their current forms, abolishing ICE and national borders, government ownership of major corporations, prison abolition, and much more. And what's interesting is that the loudest debate isn't between Republicans and Democrats. It's happening inside the Democratic Party itself. Democrats like John Fetterman, Rahm Emanuel are warning the party against embracing socialism. Even Joe Scarborough of MS Now, while Bernie Sanders argues this movement represents the future of the party. Then here in Maryland, the debate is no longer theoretical. The Greater Baltimore Democratic Socialists, with over 1,200 members, are organizing locally, supporting initiatives like the Baltimore Baby Fund, endorsing candidates like one current school city board member who sits there. There's also a current member in the General Assembly, and they're building grassroots support for future elections and holding events like Coffee for Comrades, and even hosting a reading of the Communist Manifesto alongside some pancakes and providing the manifesto for free. They are definitely not hiding what they truly want. So I'll ask my Democratic listeners, is this simply a new generation of progressives, or is the Democratic Party slowly becoming something fundamentally different? And if Democrats remain the dominant party in Maryland, who will ultimately shape its future? The moderates or the socialists? Because if Maryland continues to become a one-party state, the most important political battle may no longer be between Republicans and Democrats, but over which vision of the Democratic Party ultimately prevails. That's today's Daily Briefing. Tune into my show, The Angelette Aviles Show, weekdays from 2 to 6 p.m. here on WBAL News Radio 1090, FM 101.5, and the WBAL radio app.
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0: All right, dirt bikers are saying maybe some regulations around it, but got to leave us alone. Get back into that story from yesterday's Peaceful March about it.
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6: Mix of sun and clouds and 80. Good afternoon. I'm Caitlin Bancroft. A parking dispute leads to a stabbing in Anne Arundel County. And a look ahead in next week's special session on redistricting. We'll talk both of those stories and much more. But first, the very latest from ABC News at 1 o'clock.

0: from ABC News, I'm Wayne Cabot. President Trump saying now he's thinking about pulling the nomination for Attorney General of his ex-personal attorney until the senators who blocked today's planned vote leave office in January. The update from ABC News national correspondent Stephen Portnoy.
1: The two Republican holdouts on the Judiciary Committee say they want it in writing, a commitment from the AG nominee that the anti-weaponization fund is dead, along with limits on the sweeping order barring tax audits targeting President Trump and his family. As Trump says he has no problem pulling Todd Blanche's nomination or renewing it when Tom Tillis and John Cornyn's terms expire in January, Cornyn says Trump would be mistaken if he believes those are the only two Republican senators who have concerns.
0: What Cornyn and Tillis are asking for is for Blanche to put in writing his declaration that Trump's $1.776 billion compensation fund is dead. Blanche and Trump appear unwilling to do that. With the Iran war widening, ABC's Karen Travers says President Trump is hinting at going even bigger.
2: The big question now is whether the president escalates these strikes and goes to that option he was said to be considering last week of something bigger, something more like the early days of the war in late February and early March. The president ultimately decided not to do that because they wanted to see if there was a chance for diplomacy to take hold and actually move forward, and also concerns about the depleted munitions stockpiles.
0: Today, Jordan intercepted missiles for a second day. At least one Iranian missile got through in Kuwait and killed someone. In Egypt, Iran's proxies are suspected of drone attacks that set a ship on fire, and the Saudis have been under attack as well. The sentencing hearing is today for Colin Gray, the Georgia dad who faces life in prison for giving his son the rifle used to kill two students and two teachers at Appalachia High School in 2024. The rifle was a Christmas gift. A jury convicted the father of second-degree murder and involuntary manslaughter. 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
4: At 1:02, good afternoon. I'm Caitlin Bancroft. New this afternoon out of Anne Arundel County, a 65-year-old man has been arrested for allegedly stabbing someone over a parking dispute. County police say it happened on Dorchester Boulevard in Hanover. When officers arrived, they found a 48-year-old man who had been stabbed in his torso. Investigators say the argument over parking escalated, and the suspect pulled out a knife. That suspect arrested at the scene, the victim taken to the hospital for non-life-threatening injuries. From the Commitment 2026 desk, the agenda is set for Monday's three-day special legislative session on redistricting.
5: The session starts at 10 Monday morning with the House and Senate Committee holding a joint hearing on a constitutional amendment, which, if approved by lawmakers and voters, would allow lawmakers to change the boundaries of congressional districts ahead of the 2028 election. The House will consider the measure first, then the Senate. Lawmakers will also consider a bill to remove a duplicate amendment already on the ballot dealing with arbitration for state workers. Republicans say Democrats are committing malpractice because they already said bills on other subjects wouldn't be considered. They also say Democrats are limiting the number of people who can testify at the committee hearing. Democrats say these are the same rules they use year-round. Robert Lang, WBAL, News Radio 1090 and FM 101.5.
4: BGE crews have made significant progress since Tuesday's severe storms. At the peak of the storm, more than 34,000 customers were without power. But as of this afternoon, fewer than 1,200 customers remain without electricity. As crews continue to restore efforts across central Maryland, BGE says it expects to complete restoration by 11 o'clock tonight. As the state continues to look for solutions to combat rising energy costs, Maryland lawmakers, labor leaders, and environmental advocates, they held a press conference at IBU 24 in southwest Baltimore, where they urged regulators to approve four major battery storage projects.
6: Two of the four proposed sites include a 500-megawatt battery facility in northwestern Harford County and a 135-megawatt facility on Pulaski Highway in Baltimore County. IBEW Local 24's Rico Albacares says battery storage can help balance supply and demand on Maryland's power grid.
7: It allows us to store electricity when it's plentiful.
6: Delegate Lorig Charkudian addressed safety concerns.
8: When you line up battery storage, solar, wind against gas, coal, and the damage, even immediate to the community, battery storage is much safer.
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9: Traffic.
10: I-95 northbound, road work after Route 24 in the right lane. Bumper-to-bumper traffic starts right at Route 152. southbound 95, they did not set up today. So through that stretch, there are no delays. Everything clear through the Fort McHenry Tunnel as well as the Harbor Tunnel into Towson on the Beltway. It is slow before York Road on the inner loop. That continues around to Providence Road. I-97, nothing in the way heading south to Annapolis. BW Parkway does slow after Route 175 heading towards Route 198. I'm Dan Alford, WBAL News Radio 1090 at FM 101.5.
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4: Weather.
9: A mix of sun and clouds, breezy with below average temperatures once again this afternoon, with highs topping out in the low to mid 80s. Well, as we head through this evening, skies will be clear, the wind relaxes, and it will be comfortable with a low of 67 degrees. By Friday afternoon, mostly sunny and a touch warmer with a high of 88. Back in the upper 80s, close to 90 Saturday with a few more clouds. I'm meteorologist Alina Lee on WBAL News Radio 1090 and FM 101.5.
4: Mix of sun and clouds, 80 here on TV Hill. 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I'm Caitlin Bancroft, WBAL News Radio 1090 and FM 101.5.
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12: All right, welcome back to the show and the dirt bike issue that we've talked about for a very long time. I guess you could call it another turn yesterday. And this one is more about, how can the gap be bridged? Should there be a bridge to this? Is this a gap in the bridge here, or is this a pretty black and white issue of yes or no? You can or you can't do it. There's no bridge to gap here. You can't do it. Is it that simplistic? Or is this something that we have to work towards some layer of middle ground? Are we negotiating this in a way where we're trying to hear? Now, earlier this morning we had the conversation. I brought forth the point where I think for me, the next phase of this that I want to hear is from lawmakers and where they are on it, because they really have a big share of this. A big share of this is theirs. And if they want something to change in reference to this particular issue, then they can use the power of legislation in order to do it. If you want it to continue to be a prolonged problem, ongoing problem, then you kind of do nothing and play the background and let the different entities, which in this respect, the stars of this show, the dirt bike advocacy groups and the dirt bikers themselves and the police department. That's like good for drama on television, but I don't know if that's good for the overall issue that we're trying to address when it comes to this. And I feel like until we get to that point where we say, you know what, this is an issue that we're no longer going to allow to go unaddressed, we're going to have this problem. I don't know. It stands out to me in a different way. Here's some of Brianna Ross's reporting on it.
13: Well, the group that marched today, they want to sit down with Baltimore Police Commissioner Richard Worley and city leaders to talk about safe alternatives to riding dirt bikes in the streets instead of seeing dirt bikers arrested. A peaceful walk from Baltimore City Hall to Baltimore Police Headquarters, led by young men who say riding dirt bikes brings them peace.
14: I just want to ride and not be criticized for it. I want to be free.
15: Our chef leader is dirt bikes. Our getaway is dirt bikes. Why take that away from us?
12: Yeah, I mean, again, it is incumbent upon leadership. It is tough love. Like, I know I'll be looked at as the mean guy, the bad guy, who if I sit you down and say, look, you want to be free, you just want to go ride, you just want to mind your business. Okay, there are places that you can do that, but you can't do it here. And if you continue to do it, then there are going to be repercussions. Or if you feel like you want to lobby the state to change laws to provide you this opportunity, then do that. And we arguably, and not a apples to apples comparison, but you think of skateboarders back in the 80s and 90s and how they were in shopping centers and doing in places that the public wasn't really fond of them doing it in. Then you started seeing the lobby around skateboard parks and how that became a thing. Should we be guiding these individuals to a better place of advocating for what you want and letting you know that there's a time and a place and there's a process to get from point A to B, and it's not all instantaneous. There's work in it. We're not going to just give it to you just because that's what you want, because there are things that bring other people peace. When we talked about this just a couple of weeks ago, I brought up the fact that, okay, what if I like shooting my gun and that brings me peace? And I go out today and I get a log and put in my backyard and I just start firing my gun at it. And then the police come. I said, this brings me peace. What are you doing? I want to be free. If you take this log away from me, I'm going to go start shooting people. I mean, seriously, it's the same argument, right? I mean, I'm not trying to over exaggerate or instigate. I'm going to sit there and say, I have a safe backstop. I make sure that no one's going to be harmed. I'm not bothering anybody. They hear the pow, pow, pow, every pew, pew, pew every now and again, but it brings me peace. Why people continue to harass me over it? Isn't it similar? I don't know. Yeah, let's hear from Mason in East Baltimore. This good afternoon to you, Mason. You're on WBAL.
16: Yeah, how are you? Can you hear me?
12: Yes, sir.
16: Yeah, well, I mean, I was thinking that if I was to address the issue, I think I would have a couple, at least one area in each part of the city, east and west, maybe like a city yard or something, and the bikes would be stored there. And each weekend, have a trailer transport them to a place where it is legal to ride. And if they was interested, that each individual could adopt a bike and go there to practice on that bike. And then as well as have some of them study and learn to be mechanics. Some of them maybe safety, and some of them maybe judges. And it would turn into like a somewhat of a development thing.
12: Mm.
16: And that way the bikes would be stored in a safe place. They would be transported to the location where they would use them. And each individual would be assigned to a certain bike. And at the same time, there'd be programs that would teach them the mechanics, the safety.
12: I mean, I'll say this sounds a lot like B360 and a lot of what they're doing. And now thank you for the call, Mason, and expanding upon it. But... And I guess I should have asked you, okay, let's just in a hypothetical world say we do that. Does that then give you more recourse to go after those who still use the public roadways and right-of-ways? Does it give you more of a ground to stand on from an enforcement end? If you even feel the need to meet halfway or meet whatever portion of the way, because some people think that you don't need to do any of that. It is a personal responsibility. You have to find and get permission to be on a particular plot of land and go and ride the dirt bikes there. Again, it all depends. 410-467-WBAL, 410-467-9225 on the Green Solutions Remodeling.com text line. I want to read a number of your text messages on this coming up as well.
17: Riding, even owning a dirt bike, is illegal in Baltimore City and can lead to arrest or a fine. But a group of young men, community advocates, and organizations like B360 and Leaders of a Beautiful Struggle want to see less criminalization when it comes to dirt bikes and more regulation and redirection. They're pushing for a designated dirt bike park where dirt bikers can ride safely, and they want to talk about it with BPD and city leaders.
12: Hey, you know, Texter brings up a really good point here, and I know you brought it up in jest by saying, I want to be free too, but it's against the law to walk around naked. But to that end, seriously, think about it. A guy just got arrested the other day. He put on some Speedos the other day when he decided to go out and do his posing. But think about that. Again, I know that we're bringing in other elements to this that the vast majority of people would not even participate in. If there was a law tomorrow that you can walk the streets nude, again, you're changing a law. But we have laws against indecent exposure, right? That you have to be clothed, right? This is the world we live in. But if you walk around nude this time of year, you'll be fine. You try it in the middle of the winter, it might be a little cold, but if you walk around nude, you're going to get stopped. People are going to look at you and say, what are you doing? You had the flasher recently down in Canton. You had the guy who said it was art when he was doing his little protest. Look, I didn't say, but I said little protest. It wasn't alluding to anything else, right? But again, you got all this going on, right? You think about this. And if more people decided that's the way they wanted to go, then that's how you start building, dare I say, anarchy. So let's keep, we have to have some layer of responsibility. A texter brings up the squeegee boys again. Again, I just look at it and I think I really get passionate about this issue because I know what it's doing. How many stories do we hear? This is what probably needs to be rolled out. How many stories of successful men, mainly men that have become men, that say, I was on the corner from morning until night squeegeeing, and now here's where I am? How many success stories of that exist? So if you can't show me all of the success that ultimately comes of allowing people to do what they wanted to do, basically, then why are we stunting their growth? And this all, wrap it all around, this is what gives me pause about the juvenile services system and how they ultimately go and get lost as adults, because it just doesn't feel like we're willing to have that strong and hard conversation that involves a lot of accountability. It involves a lot of personal responsibility and accountability where you're saying no. You're saying no to some people that feel like they want to do something because it's gratifying for them at this particular moment. That's not the way the world works. That's not the way things work. And as I invoked earlier, and I'll invoke it again, this is how you get the proliferation of Virginia tags, of people riding around without insurance. That it's a very easy, how come me? Why not them? And I am still concerned about what we're talking about when we want to, when we want to have some conversations around this, and regulate, this. Where are the lawmakers in reference to this? That's a big part of it as well for me. 410-467-WBAL, 410-467-9225 on the greensolutionsremodeling.com text line. If you want to chime in on that, you can. A texter says, when I heard about the march of the dirt bike riders, I laughed, but I said at least they're advocating for themselves. The caller earlier, Mike, happy that he is a listener to WBAL, trying to there. But however, dirt bikes should never be legal. The riders and their supporters are in the minority, which should, I'm sorry. And if the city wanted to give them space, look at the deserted Fort Armistead. But as a whole, I would like to inspire Mike and his fellow riders to look into the process of investing and buying your own farmland or a large private parcel, basically, for the dirt bike culture. But again, to that end, to your point, I look at all of that as the guidance from perhaps elected officials that can, it could be a piece of state land or city owned land. You know, we do it with developers, you know, lease it back for a dollar and all this stuff, like things like that. Are there any plots that make sense for it? And you could do it as a trial, quite honestly. But there are other needs. We're talking insurance, and you go on down the list. We'll come back with a little bit more on this when we return. If you want to join us, you can, 410-467-WBAL.
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11: Traffic.
18: This report brought to you by the Blizzard Double Flip Deal at Dairy Queen. 95 northbound after Route 24. The road work blocks the right lane. Traffic at a crawl from Route 152. Everything open southbound through that stretch and running without delay. There is a crash reported on the Beltway. Inner loop at Providence Road and a traffic jam out of Towson forming quickly now. It starts before York Road. BW Parkway on the break southbound from Route 175 to Route 198. Barely moving Route 3 north out of Crofton and Gambrills, heading for Millersville. Ongoing
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2: We need them at the table with us so that a solution that is both equitable and practical.
3: We acknowledge that we want accountability, but what we also want is we want the opportunity to regulate what this looks like to make our city safer and to make the future brighter for our young people.
4: They're the future generation of upcoming, but stop criminalizing these guys.
5: Organizers from the march say they've tried to start a conversation with police, but BPD leaders say they have not gotten any requests. They say they'd welcome a constructive conversation.
6: I would be curious as to what that conversation sounded like and if some of that conversation involved the fact that we're going to hold our own accountable. You know, all of the zigzagging through traffic and taking over streets, we're not going to race down the streets. Is it going to be a and this kind of goes back to compromise. And I hate to say it because the commissioner has said that compromise is kind of off the table. It's nothing to compromise. So that's why I said you're barking up the wrong tree, because this is the only thing I can see is a legislative solution versus telling the police or the police agreeing that we're going to go ahead and turn a blind eye to this. If that is in fact the case, then if you go home and start shooting at a log in your backyard, what makes that more egregious than the other? Now, again, I brought up an exaggerated example of their areas that are prohibited from fishing around the Inner Harbor. And I know, as low-hanging fruit of somebody who's not going to be confrontational, the likelihood of it being told, hey, you can't fish right here, is higher than the whole dirt bike and the squeegee culture that existed, right? We just have to kind of want more and want better. And it's nothing wrong with saying no. And if you couple that with guidance of how to get it to a yes, how do you work towards a yes? Those are life skills that are being embedded and being taught as well. Let's hear from Clarence in Baltimore County. Clarence, good afternoon to you on WBAL.
7: Thanks for taking the call, TJ. I have a question. Is the municipalities in, you know, the different counties in the state that have dirt bikes, are these private entities that people just had land that they opened up, or are these facilities that were provided by the local municipalities or county governments to, you know, provide for people that want to ride dirt bikes? Mm. And when you talk about people weaving in and out of traffic, you know, that's a completely different category of dirt bike rider, because that's just tantamount to being criminal, or so to speak. That's like, you know, you're doing wrong and you know that you could possibly cause harm to someone or even get your own self killed. So that's a different category of people who just want, who have dirt bikes and aren't doing that sort of thing. Then these are the people that I'm talking about. And just, you know, as far as the mischievousness apart, now, think back how long ago this was, when we had our Honda 50s and our Yamaha 75s and those little putt-putt lawnmower engine bikes that we have. I remember when five or six of us somehow, and think about this, the last time that the Baltimore Colts played the Houston Oilers at Memorial Stadium, somehow we ended up getting in on the infield, on the actual field, about five or six of us, but there was no criminality or no, it was just something mischievous. We were 15, 16 years old, and it just happened. But that's one side or one mentality of the people that are doing it. And then you have these other people who are just, you know, they often.
6: Yep, I've lost you there, Clarence. So I'm going to need people to text me and call me. From my recollection, best I know, I don't know that any jurisdiction has provided a county park specific for dirt bikes. I'm not familiar with certain in the metro areas, perhaps in some of our suburban areas to the east, eastern shore, or in the western portion of the state. But I'm not familiar with a county park specific for dirt bikes, as a for instance, but it doesn't mean because it doesn't exist that you can't do it, right? I actually feel like, you know, again, I want to preface it as I've always done by saying there is a level of talent there and you can actually boost the talent. And again, imagine, think about what more you can get out of this if you start to lead some of these individuals to the world of advocacy and to that, that environment where they learn how to do these things and fight for themselves and get laws passed that are in their best interest and for their protection. That's the way to go about it. But I don't think that it has the political sway that some of the riders might think it does because they've acquiesced to it.
8: There's no gray area. It's illegal to ride a dirt bike in the city streets. We can get them a dirt bike park, but they're not going to use it. They enjoy creating the chaos, and they enjoy taunting the police. And our police have had enough of it.
9: If you take 500 bikes from these kids, these riders that's riding on the streets, that's 500 more criminals you got to worry about. Bikes bring peace.
5: And so far this year, BPD has seized 103 dirt bikes and ATVs. BPD released a statement saying that their job is to enforce the law, and any discussions about changing the laws surrounding dirt bikes here in Baltimore City or the regulatory framework should be directed at their legislative partners.
6: Yeah, you know, I wish this is the stuff I want to get me back in the world of being a spokesperson, for the organization. Like, no, let's not say you take 500 bikes, you have 500 criminals, because you're effectively calling yourself a criminal already. And that's not what the totality of the group is, but that's the connotation that many people have of the group. And you've kind of laid that out in a way. No, that's not what you get. And you can't use extortion as a way to resolve this ongoing problem. That's not going to work at all. Anyway, when we come back, fare gates here when it comes to the Metro subway. We also have a new administrator of the Metro or the Baltimore system of rail and buses. We'll get into that about these open fare grates and some of the staffing concerns there.
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10: Cloudy 81 at 1:30. Good afternoon. I'm Caitlin Bancroft. Redistricting is expected to take center stage when Maryland lawmakers return to Annapolis for a special session on Monday. Republicans are pushing back against a proposed constitutional amendment that would change how the state draws its congressional districts. Today marks 10 years since the devastating flooding that overtook historic Ellicott City. That flooding prompted county and state leaders to pursue a long-term flood mitigation strategy. Meantime, Baltimore officials now have their eye on solutions to flash flooding in Fells Point. Residents along South Caroline Street now dealing with water damage and calling on leaders to fix ongoing drainage problems. From the ABC News desk, in a post to social media, President Trump says he may pull Acting Attorney General Todd Blanche's nomination to avoid making concessions to Senate Republicans demanding limits to a sweeping tax audit immunity deal benefiting the president and members of his family that Trump negotiated with his own Department of Justice. During a hearing on Capitol Hill, Dr. Anthony Fauci invoked his Fifth Amendment right against self-incrimination repeatedly, declining to answer questions from lawmakers. Now, Senator Rand Paul, chairman of the Senate Homeland Security Committee, says his panel will vote next week on whether to hold Fauci in contempt of Congress. WBAL has live coverage of the Ravens training camp stadium practice at the University of Maryland at College Park Saturday morning from 11 to 1. I'm Gillian Bancroft, WBAL News Radio 1090 and FM 101.5.
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6: All right, welcome back. And there's an article in the Baltimore Sun about the open fare gates. Staffing raise concerns about Baltimore Metro subway. That's the headline for this story. And You know, I talk about it all the time, how I ride the Metro all the time. I was on it a couple of times last week. And for me, obviously, it's not coming to work, but it's going places. And it was interesting because seeing this article today, I'm like, wow, that's interesting because I actually witnessed this as well. And basically, they're talking about the turnstile is not the right use these days, but the gates there that open up. Remember, it used to be turnstile where you walk through it, but the gate was wide open. And the gate was wide open, even with workers there, and you just walk through and don't necessarily have to pay. And, you know, we already have the concerns when you think about the light rail and how many people get on without paying versus how many get on and pay. And that is certainly something that can be a big concern when you just talk about the funding aspect of this. The funding end of this can certainly become a bit more challenging when you aren't doing enough to have regulations in place or oversight in place. So I looked at this story and I said, wow, I witnessed this myself. Now, I have some different gripes with a number of different things, but when it comes to our Metro and how we could probably improve the process and the experience for a number of different users, riders and all. And this is one of them. But this is what they found. This was a Spotlight on Maryland investigation by the Baltimore Sun. Open gates observed at every one of five stations that was visited on multiple dates between July 22nd and July 27th. So I was actually on the trains on, I guess that would have been the 26th and 27th, maybe. What's today's date? No, it would have been last week. So it was in this window. I'll say it was in this window. And the stations that I visited, I will say out of the four stations I visited, two had open fare gates. And I was kind of wondering, wow, why? The Charles Center gate was open for 2+ hours with no attendant, despite a sign claiming relocation. Now, again, if it's a staffing issue, that's one thing. But if it's another issue, it does make you wonder. Now, if it's a staffing issue, how much money are we losing because of the lack of staff? And how can we work to deal with that particular problem? And should we be working harder to find some people to do this? Because that, again, you start creating a culture. Like in Washington, D.C., they had to invest in a crazy amount of money, basically, to make higher fare gates to prevent the people from jumping over the fare gates because that had become a problem. I don't know that it's as huge of a problem here as it was in Washington, D.C., but it's a problem nonetheless where people skip the fare. And the fare is modest. You're talking $2 and change. If that $2 for a trip. And then if we think about kids, the kids don't even have to pay when it comes to school already. So you think of the universe that's taking advantage of it. It's adults in large part. And why are we allowing this? This is something I feel like needs to be addressed because you could certainly, I'm not going to say close budget deficits with this, but it could cut down or change the funding formula for what we talk about when it comes to public transportation. MTA won't disclose fare inspection frequency, the revenue lost to evasion or compliance verification methods. So part of me, do I understand it? I don't know. I don't know that I understand why that information isn't disclosed. The fare inspection frequency, maybe that's something that you can hold back on. And it's all about the element of surprise that it could happen at any given moment. But if we consider, it does take money to make money. And perhaps the Metro subway, light rail, maybe even the buses could be in for additional funding from a security standpoint for certain layers of spot checks. Now, I'll say, when I got on last week, at least one of my trips, an MTA police officer got on the train at the same time. So there was that. Nothing happened, but they just rode the train. Now, again, conversely, we have a share in WMATA, the D.C. Metro. There isn't a time that I'm on the D.C. Metro that somebody that is a armed security doesn't get on the train. It happens almost every time. So I see it all the time. And even from an omnipresence portion of it, they get on with their reflective vests just sweeping and cleaning up the train, which gives an omnipresence of workers. It doesn't have to always be security. It's a presence there that kind of you're going to get right or not. And if you're wrong, this person might have the ability to kick us off the train, kick us out, whatever. And you want that type of presence, I believe. MTA's stated policy, gates near an attendance booth may be open during breaks, partly for free fare, riders like students, but not everybody's paying. Now, this is an aside, and the new administrator, former delegate Tony Bridges, who I happen to know personally, and I think he's going to do a fantastic job in the role. One of my gripes is the fact that, of course, half of our system is underground, and we don't have Wi-Fi, any repeaters or anything like that underground, so your phone does not work underground. Now, one of the things that the MTA has pushed is the Charm Pass. And I buy my ticket, and I will often forget once I get downtown, like using Shot Tower as an example. I've bought my ticket. I might see how long it is for the train to be there. I'm hustling downtown, get on an elevator or something, or we'll go down an escalator. And then I get all the way down to the bottom, and I'm underground, and I say, crap, I forgot to open my phone and open the app to pull up my ticket. Now, in those scenarios, I have not been met with, all right, you can't come through. You need to go back upstairs, open it up, and then come back down here and show me. But with that being the case, how many people have worked the system and recognized this is what you do, and you can avoid having to pay? So it's just something that can just make it for a better environment, I think. One writer, Seth Siegel, said it's very common that the turnstiles will be left open. I don't know if people are paying. I feel like it contributes to the lack of respect that people have on the system. And that's what one writer says. Now, another writer, Suni Rahman, says if they want us to pay, it should be closed. Right. If you gear people into what you want. So if that fare gate's open, that's an invitation that it's free. That's my assumption. If I were forced at a point where I was buying it in the station and the gate was wide open, I'm walking through. I'm thinking, all right, did I miss the special that's going on today? This is the opportunity because now it's changed. For those of you who haven't been on it in a while, it's changed. So once you get in, it doesn't matter when you get off because it's an automatic out. You don't need a ticket any longer to get out of the fare gate. You remember I used to have your ticket to get in and then the ticket to get off. You don't need that any longer when you're getting off. If you want to chime in, I got a few minutes for you. 410-467-WBAL, 410-467-9225. Now, from a ridership standpoint, Metro Subway is taking an anticipated 5.6 million trips a year. The bus is 50 million, and the light rail about 5.5 million trips as well. The $5.69 billion six-year capital plan, which includes about $2.25 billion in federal funding, includes infrastructure upgrades separate from daily operations costs here for our Metro subway system. So there's that. Staffing or reliable staffing. That's a great point that you brought up as well. Reliable. You absolutely need reliable transportation for sure when it comes to this. Another texter says people that have monthly or yearly passes don't get a ticket, so it may seem they're getting on free, but they have their pass on their phone. No, that's fine. But this is not that. This is like the literal gates being wide open and anyone and everyone just walking through those gates, as opposed to you're scanning something, you're making some acknowledgement. Like, for instance, I don't know if the technology just isn't there. When it comes to the online for Metro Subway, the same thing I believe for Mark, you're literally showing the attendant your ticket. You're not scanning anything, so you're just showing it. So they have a record that a ticket was purchased, and then you're going through. But in general terms, it's not anything that it feels like it has a very good accounting. And again, if you improve upon this, it could possibly turn into something that's very valuable and reasonable. Now, I know, ironically, switch going back to the Democratic Socialists of America, there's a thing for the free buses and free trains, and public transportation should be free. Well, we do actually have free. That's the Charm City Circulator, the Charm City Connector on the water. You do actually have free options when it comes to some public transportation, but the system at large, I would argue it's a nominal cost. And is, you know, $10 or $20 a week for someone who's going to work every day, is that too much money for that person? And you have subsidies for a lot of this. So does it need to be free for everybody? Probably not. That's a big part of this as well. So my big takeaway is, yes, we have to look at it. You have other riders looking, and then that becomes contagious, and that contagion continues on, and that could become a problem moreover. And as we see the money getting tighter from the federal government when it comes to some of these types of projects, then it could put projects in peril. And I don't think any of us want that. Certainly not me, who is a person that is a big time public transportation advocate and a person that I got this. So how should we handle this issue? And will we actually address it? That's the big question. So again, kind of creating the culture similar to what we've perhaps created when it comes to this issue of dirt bikes as well. So there's a big part of it, and we go from there. And I know, Texter, you're probably saying this in jest as well. You say just make it free and stop maintaining the system. Now, I don't think that's a real good option here. I think we just need to deal with it and have levels of accountability, and that is a big part of it. So there it is. Texter says, I went into the Metro recently, and it was free because they ran out of paper for the tickets. My goodness. Again, these are some of the basics. It comes down to a commitment to enforcement. It's the same as a juvenile crime. On my vacation in Rome, Italy, inspectors walk up to you on the train and ask for your ticket. If you bought a ticket and didn't validate it for your ride, it's $100 euro fine on the spot. No ticket, same fine or arrest. They target the tourist. That's Michael from Baltimore. Yeah. And it's something that we have to do. We can't keep feeling sorry for people by putting everybody under this broad brush. You're blanketing everybody under a broad brush of saying they're poor or it's not fair, that you end up with a warrant for failing to appear for a failing to pay getting on a Metro system. People don't like that, but it's a way around it. You pay to get on the Metro system, and you do the inspections in order to make sure the money's going into the proper coffers. Anyway, we'll come back and speak with Angela Davila, find out what she's talking about when we return here to TJ Smith Show.
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12: I-95 northbound after Route 24, road work in the right lane. It is bumper to bumper from Route 152. Southbound, everything open through that stretch and running without delay. Beltway traffic coming through Towson hung up now. There's an incident on the inner loop just before the exit at Providence Road blocking the right lane, and it is crawling from the Harrisburg Expressway and Charles Street. Everything open through the Fort McHenry and the Harbor tunnels. Only minor delays on 97 rolling southbound towards Annapolis and picking up 50 heading east to the Bay Bridge. Three lanes rolling eastbound across the bay and no delays. WBAL TV 11 weather. Partly to mostly cloudy skies today. Highs in the mid 80s. Partly cloudy overnight. Lows around 70 degrees. Then sunny with a few afternoon clouds tomorrow. Close to 90 degrees. I'm Dan Hopper, WBAL News Radio 1090 and FM 101.5.
13: A rare special session in Annapolis, leading to a pivotal decision on congressional redistricting.
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6: All right, welcome back to the show. And joining me in the studio is Angeletta Viles, whose show will be coming up today from 2 p.m. to 6 p.m. No Orioles baseball today. And yesterday's Orioles baseball started preempting our show a lot with those extra innings, for sure.
19: I had a 45-minute show yesterday.
6: Yeah, and what a fun game, though. The fact that Orioles were able to overcome a 7-0 deficit to ultimately win 10-9 was really good, and they won the series. So it kind of wiped out the stain of that 14-0 loss. But the fact that they had been outscored 21-0 over a game and a half, basically, before they scored some runs is crazy. So I'm glad to have seen that. But Angeletta Viles, welcome. And one of the stories that we talked about today a couple of times were the dirt bikes. And yesterday there was a march in reference to this, and kind of talking about dirt bike regulations. And one of the things that I put forth is maybe this should be done from the legislative end as opposed to doing it through the police department, because I don't know what you are going to expect from the police department.
19: The police is going to enforce the existing laws, right?
6: Yeah, that's what their responsibility
19: and
6: is.
19: And the thing here, I mean, what makes Baltimore so different? Because dirt bikes are illegal everywhere. There's certain, I was doing some research.
6: Street bikes are legal, but dirt bikes, they're illegal.
19: Yeah, dirt bikes are illegal.
6: Yeah.
19: I mean, on pavement, on regular roads. Yeah, you can ride them in dirt paths and trails and things like that. I think Arizona and Utah have some flexibility, but that's it. I mean, across the state, it is illegal to ride these dirt bikes on street roads. So if they want to change something.
6: Why is it illegal?
19: Because they don't
6: have the law. I mean, we know the law makes them illegal. Why are they illegal?
19: Because they don't have headlights. Mm-hmm. They don't have turning signals.
6: There you go.
19: And they don't have a license plate holder. And a lot of them don't even have VIN numbers.
6: Mm.
19: So if you want the thrill of a dirt bike, get a dual sport. I should have sent you a screenshot of that, but they're called dual sport bikes. They exist. They look like dirt bikes. They're a little bit bigger, a little bit, but they have headlights. They have turning signals, and you can ride them off on the road, off road.
6: Or the street bikes, probably the same concept of those street bikes that look just like dirt bikes, which effectively are, but you get them registered. You go through the whole process.
19: The thing is, they're a little bit more expensive, right?
6: Well, yeah.
19: You can get a Honda one brand new for about $6,000.
6: But that's the cost. I mean, it's expensive for us to register our vehicles right now.
19: Yeah.
6: Right? I mean, the anxiety that people have when they have to think about going to MVA to get that done. It's expensive. I loathe the moment that I have to pay my insurance.
19: So maybe the compromise is like, if money is a problem, maybe the compromise is make the registration costs a little less expensive for them. But at the end of the day, you still got to get a license to ride two wheels.
6: Mm-hmm.
19: Even mopeds over a certain amount of CCs, you got to have a license for that. So and then if they want a special, you know, laws to apply here in Baltimore City, all you're going to do is invite people from the surrounding counties to now bring their dirt bikes to the streets of Baltimore City.
6: Yeah. And then you become anarchy, perhaps, and rival dirt bike road. So I don't know if they, I don't know what the solution is. That's a quote compromise type solution. I mean, the only thing
19: I can think of, and people keep bringing it up, but let's have a dirt bike park in Baltimore City. And I know
6: B360.
19: Mm-hmm. They have, there's a field that they use, especially now for summer camp for the kids in, the eastern part of Baltimore. But I'd say go ahead. It's expensive, the maintenance, the insurance, the liability on those. But if you build it and people are still running around on the streets with the dirt bikes, well, then, yeah, you got to hold them accountable and up the fees for it. I think it's only $1,000 or something like that, the penalty.
6: Well, what you going to be talking about today?
19: Well, definitely going to talk about dirt bikes. We'll get into dirt bikes. Also, the language. Have you seen the language for the ballot initiative for redistricting? It's on the very last page of the Senate bill. I think you were talking about the bill that they're going to be talking about next week.
6: Yeah.
19: So they already have proposed language for the ballot question. Mm-hmm. And it's so complicated, I don't even understand what it says.
6: Well, again, we've had those conversations about complicated language on these ballot questions before, for sure.
19: It is complicated. So we'll get into that. But also at 4 o'clock, I have my Across the Aisle segment. Today we will talk about that. Probably also the Democratic Socialists of America. I do have my special guest for that one half hour segment is Bobby Le Pen.
6: Okay.
19: And Giovanni Patterson.
6: Okay. That'd be fun. That'd be a very interesting conversation for sure. And that comes up at 4 o'clock.
19: Four o'clock, 4 to 4:30.
6: Okay, cool. All right. Yeah. And anything else that you might be
19: redistricting? We may get back into the Fauci conversation, which I talked

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3: This report brought to you by Lowe's Beltway Interloop at Providence Road. Accident blocking the right lane. The traffic jam begins at Charles Street. 95 north into Harford County. Still working after Route 24 in the right lane. It's bumper to bumper leaving Route 152. Everything open through that stretch southbound and running without delay. Free and clear through the Fort McHenry Tunnel as well as the Harbor Tunnel. Minor delays on the BW Parkway northbound passing Route 100. 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
0: All right, y'all. It's been fun, but I got to run. I'll have my last pair of tickets to give away to the Tailgate this coming Saturday, as the Orioles get set to take on the Phillies in a set this weekend. If you want to go to the Tailgate to pregame it, I'll have tickets for you tomorrow, so another opportunity. Congrats to Janice in Park Heights. She was the winner today. Congrats to you. So we'll get into that. The Orioles were able to make a nice comeback yesterday. The trade deadline is Wednesday of next week? I believe it's Wednesday of next week. So let's see if they make any sort of changes to their team. Will they be improvements for the now? Or are we going to sell to be better in the future? That's the question. And they're in a bit of a pickle because they're not out of it. They're still in it. They literally, if the 14-8 in the month of July, and if they can get on another one of those seven-game win streaks, they'll be in the wild card, in my opinion. If they got just another one, we just got out of a seven-game win streak, but you can't get into losing streaks. Ravens yesterday was big news. Valerie and I were sitting next to one another when we got that text from the Ravens that Nande Madubuike was back and was going to practice. It was right at 11 o'clock as they were all starting to take the field. So some promising signs. So let's go Ravens. Let's go O's. Thank you to all of you, even those of you who I disagree with. You know, I love you. And thanks to you, producer Kyle. Appreciate you. Y'all have a great rest of your day. Angelette's coming up next.
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6: 81. Good afternoon. I'm Caitlin Bancroft. A look at what's to come with the special session on redistricting next week. Plus, labor and environmental leaders come together urging for approval of battery storage projects. These stories and much more, but first, the latest from ABC News, 2 o'clock.
7: From ABC News, I'm Wayne Cabot. A father has just been sentenced in Georgia for giving his son the rifle used to kill two students and two teachers at Appalachie High School in 2024. Colin Gray faced life in prison. The judge gave him 15 years.
8: Shane Aspinwall is the widow of teacher and assistant football coach Ricky Aspinwall, one of the four victims who died. She described how the life of her family has been upended since the 2024 shooting.
9: My now four-year-old thinks her daddy is still at football practice and wishes he could come home.
8: Peter Haralambos, ABC News.
7: If the Senate won't confirm Todd Blanche, President Trump is considering pulling his nominee for attorney.

0: General until the Republicans who are standing in the way, John Cornyn and Tom Tillis, leave office in January. The vote today is hung up over Blanche's refusal to commit in writing to killing Trump's compensation fund and to limit his family's tax immunity from the IRS.
1: Cornyn and Tillis say that they're willing to hold it out, but then you heard the president today, or at least saw what he wrote on social media, saying maybe we don't even need to go through you. We can just wait until you're out of Congress, which is January. And to that, Cornyn responded, POTUS is mistaken if he believes concerns about the provisions in his tax lawsuit settlement are limited to me and Senator Tillis.
0: ABC's Christian Cordero. No let-up today in the U.S.-Iran war. Both sides trading missiles. Jordan intercepting Iranian missiles. The Saudis fending off attacks. A drone hitting shipping off Egypt. All very concerning to retired Colonel Seth Crumrich.
2: There hasn't been this much global conflict with these number of countries since World War II. And I think people need to step back and take a look at how big of a global conflict that we're currently in right now.
0: Mortgage rates rose again this week to 6.66%. Yesterday's worst drop in the Dow for over a year. A buying opportunity today up more than 500 points. 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
4: At 202, good afternoon. I'm Caitlin Bancroft. Starting at the Commitment 2026 desk this afternoon, the agenda is set for Monday's special legislative session on redistricting.
5: The session starts at 10 a.m. Monday. House and Senate committees will hold a joint hearing Monday afternoon on the constitutional amendment, which, if approved by lawmakers and voters, would allow lawmakers to change the boundaries of congressional districts ahead of the 2028 election. Testimony at the hearing limited to 50 witnesses, most getting only 2 minutes to speak. Republicans call that malpractice, but Democrats point out similar rules are used during the regular session. The plan is to get this measure passed by Wednesday. Robert Lang, WBAL, News Radio 1090 and FM 101.5.
4: Regulation over criminalization, that's what a group of young people and community leaders they're asking for when it comes to dirt bikes in Baltimore City. About 24 people participated in a community peace walk to ask city leaders to come to the table and have a conversation. In Baltimore County, the court case against a Peeping Tom suspect in Towson is on indefinite pause. The case of Daniel Sell got moved to what's called the Stett docket. The case is postponed for 3 years. Baltimore County prosecutors could reopen the case at the victim's request if Sell commits another crime or comes near any of the victims. Sell was allegedly caught on camera staring into units at the Donnybrook Apartments. This is now the second Peeping Tom case to not reach a guilty verdict. A judge acquitted Johnny Wade Jr. and a third case is pending. Supporters of expanding battery storage gathered in Southwest Baltimore today as state regulators are considering proposed storage facilities at four sites, including near the Cunnestone substation in Harford County and along Pulaski Highway in Baltimore County.
6: We are calling for the state to move battery storage forward.
7: That's Brittany Baker of the Chesapeake Climate Action Network.
6: Black and brown communities have historically carried the burden of our energy system. And so I do think that part of transitioning to the clean energy future is distributing more of this energy infrastructure in a wider base of locations across the state.
7: Delegate Lori Charkudian says the state already has one facility in Western Maryland.
8: But 10 megawatts of battery storage, which is small compared to the 3,000, which is our goal.
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9: Traffic.
10: Accident cleanup on the Beltway inner loop at Providence Road blocks the right lane. The traffic jam begins at Charles Street. 95, it is road work northbound after Route 24 in the right lane. The slow ride beginning just after Route 152. On the BW Parkway, tapping the brakes northbound, passing Route 100, heading towards I-195. On 97 southbound, it's just slow very briefly by the exit for Route 178. I'm Dan Alford, WBAL News Radio 1090 and FM 101.5.
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9: Weather. Partly sunny, breezy, with below average temperatures expected once again this afternoon with a high of 84. Mostly clear and comfortable with a lighter breeze overnight as the low drops to 67 degrees. Then lots of sunshine on Friday, a bit warmer with a high of 88. We're back in the upper 80s, close to 90 on Saturday with a partly sunny sky. I'm meteorologist Alina Lee on WBAL News Radio 1090 and FM 101.5.
4: It's been sunny for most of the day, but now we have some clouds. 81 here on TV Hill. 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
11: Oh, happy Thursday. I can't believe it's July 30th. Can you believe that, Kate? No. Oh, boy. Yeah, tomorrow's the last day of July and then August. And, of course, the first week of August, we'll get into that a little bit later. The latest on the special session and what's going to occur next week, besides not being able to discuss any other issues that are important to Marylanders, there's also a testimony session. Only 50 people from the entire state will be selected to give their opinion on this whole discussion on re-engineering. That's the word I'm going to use. Re-engineering the Constitution. We'll get into that a little bit later. Also, that'll be part of my discussion too at the 4 o'clock hour between 4 and 4:30. I will have another monthly segment of my Across the Aisle while I bring two people from both sides of the aisle, Democrat, Republican, and discuss the special session. We'll probably also get into the future of the Democratic Party as well. And obviously, knowing me, as a writer, I do want to talk about, I have an opinion about dirt bikes. And yesterday, you probably heard if you were tuning in earlier during the C4 by Neiman show, even TJ Smith talked about it. Yesterday, about 24 dirt bike riders and community advocates, they marched from Baltimore City Hall to police headquarters. And their message wasn't, we want to stop riding. Their message was, stop criminalizing us. They say dirt bikes are their stress reliever, their getaway, even part of Baltimore's culture. Groups like B360, Leaders of a Beautiful Struggle, who, mind you, the director of policy or so, I forget his actual title, but one of the gentlemen from Leaders of a Beautiful Struggle were on my Across the Aisle segment last time, and we did talk about dirt bikes. There was also former NFL player Aaron Maben that was there, and others asking city to move away from criminalization and towards regulation. Davon Love, that was his name. Davon Love from Leaders of a Beautiful Struggle. Anyways, they'd like to see conversations about a designated dirt bike park and other alternatives. Here's a little bit from Brianna Ross, who covered this story from WBAL TV 11. Listen to this.
12: Well, the group that marched today, they want to sit down with Baltimore Police Commissioner Richard Worley and city leaders to talk about safe alternatives to riding dirt bikes in the streets instead of seeing dirt bikers arrested. A peaceful walk from Baltimore City Hall to Baltimore Police Headquarters, led by young men who say riding dirt bikes brings them peace.
13: I just want to ride and not be criticized for it. I want to be free.
14: Our stress reliever is dirt bikes. Our getaway is dirt bikes. Why take that away from us?
11: Yeah. Did you hear that? I just want to ride and not be criticized for it. I want to be free. Free. That word free. I understand wanting the freedom to do something you enjoy. Look, a few months ago, I was in Germany and Austria, and I was driving on the Autobahn. You know, at one point, yeah, we were going over 100 miles per hour. It was an incredible experience. But imagine if I came back to Maryland and said, driving 100 miles an hour is my stress reliever. It makes me feel free. Why are you criminalizing me? Most of us would say, well, Angelette, because it's against the law. And that's really the point. Something can be your hobby. It can relieve your stress. It can make you feel free. You can genuinely love doing it, and it still can be illegal. I don't doubt that many of these young men truly enjoy writing. I don't doubt that for a second. But enjoying something doesn't automatically mean the law should change. Now, I also want to acknowledge something else. Maybe there's some room for conversation here, or is there not? Because one of the things that they talked about was having a designated dirt bike park where people can ride legally and safely. Well, sure, let's have that conversation. If they want to talk about making it easier or less expensive to legally register certain bikes, let's hear those ideas too. I'm not opposed to talking about solutions, but here's where I think this conversation is missing an important piece. This isn't just a Baltimore City law. It is illegal to ride an unregistered dirt bike on public roads throughout the entire state of Maryland. Baltimore's law is a little bit stricter because they're like, oh, this is a bit of a problem a couple decades ago. And they also make it illegal to own it on your private property unless it's locked and sealed pretty much to the ground or to the wall. But overall, across the across the country, pretty much, it is illegal to ride a dirt bike. So why should Baltimore have a different set of rules than, let's say, Baltimore County or Anne Arundel or Howard or Hartford or Montgomery? Like, seriously, if Baltimore creates an exception, what happens when riders from all over the region start coming into the city because it's the only place where the rules are different? Have we solved the problem? I don't think so. And if the goal for these guys is to ride on public streets, there are already legal ways to do that. Buy a motorcycle, just like I have. Actually, no, I'll make it easier for you. Buy a dual sport motorcycle. I don't know if anyone is familiar what a dual sport motorcycle looks like. Just Google it. Honda is well known to sell a bunch of those. The cheapest ones are about $6,000. I know it may be out of their budget, but there's some used one in the markets. Buy a dual sport motorcycle. It looks just like a dirt bike, but it's different because it has headlights. It has turning signals. It has a place to put a license plate, get it registered. It has a VIN number. Yeah, because those are the requirements for a dual sport motorcycle. And they got the knobby tires too. And they're meant to go on both the pavement and dirt. You register it. You carry insurance for it. You wear a helmet. That's what thousands of motorcyclists across Maryland do every single day. I don't see what's hard for, you know, to comprehend. I was having a conversation with a friend about this. Her husband and son, they ride dual sports, and they're like, I don't get this. Why don't they just get a dual sport bike like my husband and son do? We don't have a truck or a trailer. That's why they got a dual sport, so they can legally ride it through the streets so they can eventually go to the trails and ride dirt. Because that's the thing, too. The calls for having a dirt bike park in the city, we all kind of know where that's headed. A lot of people feel like that's not going to solve the problem because these kids, these young men, are they going to be hauling their dirt bikes on a truck and a trailer? Probably not. You know, here's a little bit more from Brianna Ross and the Baltimore Police statement on dirt bike riders in the city.
15: There's no gray area. It's illegal to ride a dirt bike in the city streets. We can get them a dirt bike park, but they're not going to use it. They enjoy creating the chaos, and they enjoy taunting the police. And our police have had enough of it.
14: If you take 500 bikes from these kids, these riders that's riding on the streets, that's 500 more criminals you got to worry about. Bikes bring peace.
16: And so far this year, BPD has seized 103 dirt bikes and ATVs. BPD released a statement saying that their job is to enforce the law, and any discussions about changing the laws surrounding dirt bikes here in Baltimore City or the regulatory framework should be directed at their legislative partners.
11: Absolutely. Why are you calling out Baltimore City police, folks? All they're doing is enforcing the law. Don't make them the boogeyman. If you want to change, I mean, I applaud you that you're getting out in the streets and voicing your opinions and you want some sort of compromise, but you can't negotiate with the police. Take it up. Don't take it up just with Baltimore City Council. Take it up in Annapolis, because this is a law throughout the state. Every county has their own regulations, but across the state, these dirt bikes are illegal. You know, at the end of the day, every one of us has something we'd like to do that the law doesn't allow. And freedom has always come with responsibilities. And that's why I think the real conversation isn't whether dirt bikes are part of Baltimore's culture. The real conversation is, what law are you actually asking to change? A law that applies only to Baltimore, or a law that applies to every road in Maryland? And if it's a statewide law, are we prepared for the consequences that come with changing it? So I'd love to hear from you. Is the better solution creating more legal opportunities to ride these dirt bikes, or changing the rules for everyone? Should we have a dirt bike park here in the city? If so, is that going to solve the problem? And if we make an exception for one group because it's their passion, where do we draw the line for everyone else? The lines are open, 410-467-WBAL, or you can also text me at the greensolutionsremodeling.com text line at 410-467-9225. Up next are your calls and messages here on the Angeletta Velez Show.
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10: 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Beltway, Interloop at Providence Road. Accident cleanup blocks the right lane. The traffic jam starts at Charles Street. 95 North in Harford County. They are in the process of clearing the road work after Route 24. That is in the right lane, and it does slow through the interchange at 24. Along the BW Parkway, some slow traffic southbound between Route 32 and Route 198. Northbound only slowing briefly at Route 100. 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
11: All right. Should Baltimore have a different set of traffic laws than the rest of Maryland? That's kind of what we've been talking about, because a group of dirt bike riders and community advocates marched to police headquarters in the city yesterday asking for them to stop criminalizing dirt bikes and instead regulate them. Here's more from Brianna Ross from WBAL TV 11 News.
22: Riding, even owning a dirt bike, is illegal in Baltimore City and can lead to arrest or a fine. But a group of young men, community advocates, and organizations like B360 and Leaders of a Beautiful Struggle want to see less criminalization when it comes to dirt bikes and more regulation and redirection. They're pushing for a designated dirt bike park where dirt bikers can ride safely, and they want to talk about it with BPD and city leaders.
11: Yeah. They also said, I was playing some earlier sound bites. They were talking about how this is a stress relief for them, their freedom. They want to feel free. And it's also part of the culture here in Baltimore City. And as you heard there from Brianna Ross, some of them are pushing for a designated dirt bike park. Now, I'm open to talking about a dirt bike park. I'm even open to discussing ways to make it easier or less expensive for people to legally register bikes if they want to ride on public roads. As a matter of fact, I was doing some research, even in Pennsylvania. They allow dirt bikes on the roads as long as you made the modifications to them. For instance, you got to have taillights on them, a headlight, and a license plate. So I understand dirt bikes are a lot less expensive than a dual sport bike. Some people are like, yeah, these kids don't have money to pay for a dual sport bike. And honestly, they probably don't care. They're just stealing them. But look, let's just look over at Pennsylvania. They allow it, but you have to modify it. So maybe get yourself a cheap dirt bike, make the modifications, do the proper registration. Oh, by the way, if you do that, yeah, you're going to have to get registered. You got to get your endorsement for two wheels. And that's the other thing. They don't want to pay for that. A class to get your endorsement, your motorcycle endorsement, it costs, I don't know, just depending where you go. Some community colleges have them, military bases. And then, of course, Harley Davidson is well known to give these classes. They're about $400-$500. There's another process where you can get a permit for, I don't know, about a year or two, doesn't cost you anything. And then you got to test at the MBA. All right. That's the cheaper way to do it. But still, you know, the thing I keep coming back to is riding an unregistered dirt bike on public streets isn't just illegal in the city. It's illegal throughout the entire state of Maryland. So if these guys, if Baltimore changes the rules, why shouldn't Baltimore County or Anne Arundel County or Howard County? And if Baltimore becomes the one place with different rules, do we simply invite riders from all over the region into the city? Yeah, I'm pretty sure a lot of city residents wouldn't like that. And that's where I think the real debate begins. Should the law change, or should we focus on creating more legal places to ride? I love to hear where you come down on this. WBAL or 410-467-9225. Here's a text message that came in. It says, I guess they would have to illegally ride to the legal dirt bike park. Otherwise, everyone's going to need to be buying a pickup truck and trailers. Yeah. Yes. Because that's the thing. To legally get to this place, if they can't be on the street, you got to transport them. And this is where I agree with Richard, Commissioner Worley, earlier. If you heard that soundbite, it's like, yeah, it's not going to change their behavior. How are they going to get there? Maybe this is an opportunity for some sort of charity organization or a nonprofit to chip in and say, hey, you know what? We will help with the transport. And I'm all for nonprofits as long as they're not funded by the government. I would love it. That may be the solution. To have a nonprofit organization help and transport these kids. Kind of like setting up, ooh, maybe I got a great idea. You know, just like Uber what's the other? Uber and what's the other? Huh? Lyft, yeah. Have an app that's designed by a nonprofit. And so whenever these kids want to go out to the dirt bike park and they need a lift, they use the app and call for a lift. That would be a great idea. Anyone interested? I may make this happen. Look, I'm all for riding. I love to encourage young riders to ride. I ride myself. I've encouraged my oldest son to ride. That's his only form of transportation right now. He sold his car because he lives in the city. He's like, it's easier to park my motorcycle in front of my home than it is to find a parking spot in the city. So he does that. He rides it to work, or he walks because he works so close to home. But that's his mode of transportation. I love it. But you got to do it legally. Because if I'm caught in my motorcycle without a helmet, without a license plate, without working turning signals, or without a headlight, yeah, I'm going to get fined and I'm going to be paid. I'm going to be left with a hefty fine, and they're going to impound my motorcycle because they're not going to let me ride that back home. That's how it works. I actually think, look, because I've had a few people here on the text line too that had weighed in and suggested, well, I think at this point we should just have a dirt bike park. And at first I was kind of opposed to it, mainly because the maintenance that is required to it. It is expensive to maintain. A lot of dirt bike parks across the country have closed up shop because of the expense. The expense of maintaining it, taking these tractors to keep, you know, going over the dirt, especially after a rain, after a major storm. To maintain the property plus the insurance and the liability that comes with it, it is expensive. So who's going to foot the bill for that? We'll have a discussion about dirt bike parks in just a moment when we come back. And I want to hear from you. What is the common ground solution here for these guys? I applaud them for showing up and speaking up. But I don't think they have, how do I say this? I think they're criticizing the wrong area. It's not the police. It's not the issue of the police, but it is the issue of the law. The lines are open, 410-467-WBAL.
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10: 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Beltway, Interloop at Providence Road. Accident cleanup blocks the right lane. The traffic jam starts at Charles Street. 95 North in Harford County. They are in the process of clearing the road work after Route 24. That is in the right lane, and it does slow through the interchange at 24. Along the BW Parkway, some slow traffic southbound between Route 32 and Route 198. Northbound only slowing briefly at Route 100. 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
4: Cloudy and 80 at 2:30. Good afternoon. I'm Caitlin Bancroft. Today marks 10 years since torrential rain caused deadly flooding in historic Ellicott City. It prompted the governor to declare a state of emergency in Howard County, and eventually, county leaders developed the Safe and Sound Plan. Nearly 6 inches of rain fell within 2 hours, causing extreme flooding on Main Street. In Anne Arundel County, a 65-year-old man has been arrested for allegedly stabbing someone over a parking dispute. County police say it happened on Dorchester Boulevard in Hanover. When officers arrived, they found a 48-year-old man who had been stabbed in his torso. Investigators say the argument over parking escalated and the suspect pulled out a knife. That suspect arrested at the scene. The victim taken to the hospital for non-life-threatening injuries. From the ABC News desk, a heavy wave of strikes against Iran carried out in response to an attempted surprise missile attack Iran had launched against the U.S. earlier this week. U.S. Central Command says dozens of targets were hit, including military command centers, drone facilities, and surveillance sites. Dr. Anthony Fauci chose to invoke his Fifth Amendment right against self-incrimination during a Senate hearing yesterday. The former chief medical advisor to the president was subpoenaed to testify about the origins and the U.S. government's response to the COVID-19 pandemic. WBAL has live coverage of the Ravens training camp stadium practice at the University of Maryland at College Park Saturday morning from 11 until 1. I'm Caitlin Bancroft, WBAL News Radio 1090 and FM 101.5.
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10: 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Beltway, Interloop at Providence Road. Accident cleanup blocks the right lane. The traffic jam starts at Charles Street. 95 North in Harford County. They are in the process of clearing the road work after Route 24. That is in the right lane, and it does slow through the interchange at 24. Along the BW Parkway, some slow traffic southbound between Route 32 and Route 198. Northbound only slowing briefly at Route 100. 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
11: All right, we've been talking about yesterday's dirt bike march in Baltimore, where riders and community advocates are calling for less criminalization and more regulation. They say dirt bikes are their stress relief, their freedom, and part of Baltimore's culture. And my point has been pretty simple. Just because something gives you a sense of freedom doesn't mean it should automatically become legal. And riding unregistered dirt bikes on public roads isn't just illegal in Baltimore. It's illegal throughout the state. And a few of folks have weighed in. It's like, well, let's have a dirt bike park. And I'd love to have a discussion about that. You know, if you build it, they will come. I don't think so. But we'll get into that. But if you want to join in this discussion, love to hear your thoughts. 410-467-WBAL or 410-467-9225. Let's bring on George from Pennsylvania. Thanks for calling in, George.
2: Hey, thanks for having me. I grew up right over the Maryland line in Delta, PA. Mm-hmm. A lot of us grew up riding. A lot of friends in Harford County ride as well. One thing that I don't hear people talking is much about, at least, is where and how did all these kids get these dirt bikes?
11: Well, you know, there's always a discussion, and I've seen this on Facebook because I belong to so many like motorcycle group pages, and I keep hearing people finding their motorcycles in Baltimore after they were stolen. So
2: exactly, because that's what, you know, a lot of even Baltimore County, you know, a lot of these. The reality, I think, is the majority of these bikes are stolen, mm-hmm. and they're in Baltimore City, and just like the Baltimore City Police are frustrated because they want to cause a menace more than anything. If you build them a dirt bike park, mm-hmm. would they really even want to go and get all the riding gear and be able to ride off-road, mm-hmm. or do they just really want to become a menace. So I don't think the dirt bike park is going to work.
11: Yeah. I don't think so either. Thank you very much, George. Let's bring on BJ here from Anne Arundel County. Thanks for calling in, BJ. What are your thoughts here?
0: Yeah, thank you. I have a kid that likes to ride his dirt bike, I suppose it is, all around the neighborhood and, you know, public streets. Why not have the bikes, if there is going to be a dirt bike park, if that's feasible, have the bikes stay at the park and have the kids go to the park and pay a fee, $5, $10, to ride their bike in the park and have to leave it there. So they're not transporting their bike back and forth
11: on
0: the streets. They just have the bike, you know, stay there in the park.
11: Well, not even their bike. Now, I don't know if you know, but there's been plenty of stories that highlight how many of these dirt bikes that have been recovered here by police are also reported stolen and they turn them back to their owners. Now, my idea would be just have a bunch of dirt bikes there, kind of like the, you guys have one in Anne Arundel County over there in Crofton, the streetcars. Yeah, the go-kart. Yeah. Is have some of those just, and they rent them out for the day, $5, and you can ride one of these bikes.
0: Right.
11: Yeah.
0: And I probably would have to work with the Rec and Parks and Rec thing, and just keep them off the streets. Mm-hmm. This kid was creating havoc here in my neighborhood, and we can't quite stop it. So that would be my thought, is have them pay for it, keep the bikes there, build it behind a police station if that's feasible.
11: There's nothing here around the back. Yeah, it's got to be further out.
0: Okay.
11: But thank you very much. I appreciate it, BJ. Let's squeeze in here Vicky from Brooklyn Park. Thanks for calling in, Vicky. What are your thoughts? Is there a common ground here that we can, a common solution?
5: Angelette, I'm an old-timer, and, you know, we had rules.
11: Mm-hmm.
5: You had to be 16 to get a license to operate a vehicle on a road.
11: Yeah.
5: You had to go to driver's training. You had to pass a test. No, I'm sorry. I agree with what they did in New York. You confiscate and destroy.
11: This is not
5: a viable option in Baltimore City.
11: Yeah.
5: If you're driving through the city, you're battling other cars,
11: mm-hmm.
5: pickup trucks, big trucks, police cars, fire engines. You don't need these kids weaving in and out and doing whirly birds. I'm sorry. It's just, no, not here. Not. It's just, and I think a lot of these kids aren't 16. They're little. And I say no.
11: Yeah. Yeah. Thank you very much, Vicky. Well, and the other thing is here, too, is a lot of these are also young men. We talked a couple of months ago about one of these young men. I think he was like 34 years old. Not too far from here, from the station, was hit and killed by an SUV riding a dirt bike. So, and these advocates here that were asking for change yesterday and having this little march, they were all young men. There were no teenagers. And this is the thing with dirt bikes, technically little kids can ride them. They have these little motocross, these dirt bike races in competition with little kids, like 5 years old on little dirt bikes. So it is legal to ride those for little kids in a park. And so if they want it, sure, let's go ahead. As much as I don't like the idea of building a dirt bike park in the city because of the cost and the maintenance and the liability that comes with it, go ahead, build it. If there are hundreds of young people and young men who genuinely love riding, let's give them a place to do it. If it keeps even some riders off neighborhood streets, it is a win. So on that point, I think there's room for discussion. But here's why I'm skeptical that a park by itself is going to solve the problem. How are you going to get the dirt bike to the park? Is it like the idea where I suggested that there's some there and you rent it out for the day or whatever? These dirt bikes, they're not street legal. They don't have the license plate. They don't have headlights, brake lights, turn signals, or insurance. So unless you're loading that bike in onto a pickup truck or a trailer, how are you going to get it there? Because if the answer is I'm just going to ride it through city streets to get to the park, then we're right back where we started. The law is still being broken before you even arrive. And that's why I think we need to have an honest, to be honest about expectations. Because if the city builds a park, great. Let's see if it works. Let's give people that opportunity. But if 6 months later, we're still seeing riders doing wheelies through intersections, running red lights, surrounding cars, and taking over city streets, then I think the conversation changes. And that at that point, we've provided a legal alternative. We removed the argument that there's nowhere to ride. And if people still choose to ride illegally, then I think it's fair to ask whether the penalties should actually become even tougher. Because laws aren't just about punishment. They're also about incentives. If there's a legal option available and somebody repeatedly chooses the illegal one, should there be greater consequences? Right now, it's like a $1,000 fine and up to 90 days in jail. So maybe the answer isn't park or enforcement. Maybe it's park and enforcement. Give people the opportunity to do it legally. But if they continue to ignore the law, then maybe it's time to increase the cost of making that choice. Because if we do this, it's like, hey, oh, we caught you on the street. Well, you know what? Sorry. No more chances, no more second chances, no more little slap on the wrist, go back to mom, and you know what? We're going to confiscate this bike. None of that. Let's bring on C from Woodlawn. Thanks for calling in, C. What are your thoughts here?
6: How you doing? I'd say give them the dirt bike park, and the half that go, great, and the half that don't go, you know they're the real riffraff. Crack down on them extra hard.
11: Mm-hmm. Yeah, absolutely. I agree. Thank you very much, C. I think we just have to give it a try. I don't like the idea from the beginning because of the cost to maintain it, and who's going to pay for that? Is it going to come out of our pockets, the taxpayers? Should a nonprofit be involved in this? Should it be local businesses? I think there's enough philanthropists in the state, in the city, that be would willing to, you know, purchase an area, and how many empty lots are here, you know, one of these lots. Let's talk about a whole section where there's nobody, vacant homes, tear them down, put a park there, call it a day, and let's see what happens, because I bet you my money is it's not going to solve the problem. Let's bring in Bill from Baltimore. Thanks for calling in, Bill. What are your thoughts here?
7: Yeah, number one, there's not an insurance company in the world that would insure that.
11: Mm-hmm.
7: And number two, the city can't even run the pools properly, and you expect them to run an illegal motorcycle place?
11: I didn't think about
7: that. Take the motorcycle and replace it with the word car. And you let the kids ride cars all over the street at the speeds that they ride and tell them, oh, we have a car insurance company you need. You need the car. You need to go to get the class to get the license and all that stuff. Mm-hmm. There's not a kid in the world that's going to do that. And their parents are going to encourage them to stay in the street because it's going to cost their parents money. Their parents don't know where they are in the first place anyway.
11: Yeah, you're right.
7: So I don't understand why you don't call a spade a spade.
11: Yeah. Thank you very much, Bill. And Bill brought up the poles that the city can't even maintain them. Yeah, I think he's onto something. They can't even properly maintain the bike lanes that they've added in the city, and they want more. We were talking about bike lanes the other day, had a few callers talk about how those are improperly maintained, and no one's going to want to ride a bike there because of all the debris that's left there. Yeah, I don't know. Maybe I spoke too soon about this dirt bike park. Is there a common ground solution here? I think we're getting back to a no. The answer is no. But I love to hear your thoughts. Am I missing something here? The lines are open, 410-467-WBAL, Or you can also text me at the greensolutionsremodeling.com text line at 410-467-9225. 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
10: 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Beltway, Interloop at Providence Road accident. The right lane remains closed with the cleanup. A tractor trailer is involved, and the jam begins at the Harrisburg Expressway on the Interloop heading through Towson. 95 had an accident reported northbound at Caton Avenue, and it is slow off the Beltway. BW Parkway finding it below speed northbound leaving Waterview Avenue heading for the ramps at 95. On 895, the traffic on the brakes before the Steel Bridge heading into the Harbor Tunnel. 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
24: President Trump says he may temporarily pull the nomination of Todd Blanche for attorney general. And Baltimore police arrest a 16-year-old in the shooting of another teen. 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
11: All right, never-ending story, this dirt bikes. We've been talking about it for months. As a matter of fact, the last Across the Aisle segment that I have with two Baltimore City residents, one who is all for dirt bikers, and the other one's like, we need to put a stop on this. Yeah, we discussed that about a month ago, and here we are still discussing dirt bikes because a group of activists went to Baltimore City Police Department to ask for some changes. Here's a little bit more from Brianna Ross from TV 11.
26: Riding, even owning.
27: Actually, we need them at the table with us so that a solution that is both equitable and practical.
28: We acknowledge that we want accountability, but what we also want is we want the opportunity to regulate what this looks like to make our city safer and to make the future brighter for our young people.
29: They're the future generation of the upcoming, but stop criminalizing these guys.
26: Organizers from the march say they've tried to start a conversation with police, but BPD leaders say they have not gotten any requests. They say they'd welcome a constructive conversation.
11: They don't want to be criminalized. Well, I'm sorry, but it's illegal. It is illegal what you are doing. So if you are going to break the law, then I'm sorry. It's a criminal act, and you should be held accountable for it. And if we find out they are also stolen, if it's a stolen bike you have, there's some more charges that come with that, too. Let's hear what your thoughts and solutions are to this. Can we make some changes here? Is there some common ground? Is it part of Baltimore's culture that's just not going to go away? 410-467-WBAL or 410-467-9225. Let's bring on Kevin from Pasadena. Thanks for calling in, Kevin.
30: Hello.
11: What are your thoughts here?
3: I wanted to bring up some unintended consequences of this park.
11: Yeah.
3: Because here's a few things that I can see happening. I've had two four-wheelers stolen. And if I knew there was an organized park like that where I could go up and possibly spot my four-wheeler, I'm going to be there every time the place is open watching.
11: Wow.
3: I'm going to take my proof of ownership with me, and I'm going to confront the people that have my four-wheeler, slash dirt bike or whatever else. So as far as the stolen motorcycles, that's a way that they could probably get some of them back for these people who actually paid the money for them.
11: Yeah.
3: And that's just the unintended consequences always come back to get things. So that's I think it's a terrible idea. And the last thing we need to do is enable them to do more things wrong. And you know as well as I do, if it is stolen, they're not taking it to an organized area. Just like you're not going to take a stolen handgun into a local indoor shooting range, because as soon as you fill out the documentation where they let you shoot, you're going to have the state police knocking at your door. So that's my opinion.
11: You're spot on. No, it's a great opinion. I truly appreciate the unintended consequences. I'm only thinking here of the fact that probably none of these kids are going to go there, maybe because they can't put it on a truck or haul it in a trailer. But you're right. If many of them are stolen, they're not going to be going there, because a lot of these dirt bike parks, like legally operating ones, besides the cost and the expense, you have to register everything, your detail information. Oh, boy. Yeah. Let's bring on Rob here from Finksburg. Thanks for calling in, Rob. What are your thoughts here?
13: Hi, how you doing?
11: I am good.
13: I just have a quick statement to make.
11: Sure.
13: I used to race professional motocross, which was always off-road.
11: Yeah.
13: Obviously, we were on track.
11: Those are fun. I love it.
13: I used to also do trials on a bull tackle motorcycle. Anyhow.
11: But you know what? Let me just stop you for a second. Just if you don't know, I have an adventure bike. I take my bike off-road, too.
13: Taking it
11: on the mountains and everything. I love it. I love it. And I joke that here with the potholes in Baltimore City, it's like riding off-road.
13: But the knobby tires don't help for potholes.
11: but go ahead. What are your thoughts here?
13: Well, I had sold a motocross bike that I used to race because I was moving to Florida. I sold it to a friend of mine, and this was in the 80s, and it was no big deal. We did our thing. I didn't realize it was all registered with a title and everything. So I was in Florida for about 2 years, and I get a phone call that said they have a motocross bike registered to me in the impound lot in Baltimore City.
11: Wow.
13: And I was like, oh, my gosh. I know for sure that this bike was stolen from the friend of mine that I sold it to.
11: Yeah.
13: And when he got caught or left it wherever, it was impounded. So they went back to the serial number, and the registration was still under
11: your name. Wow.
13: So it was actually my parents who called me, because they stayed up here. And I said, my dad's like, do you want to pay $1,000 to get it out of the impound lot?
11: Heck no.
13: It's been there that long.
11: Wow.
13: And I was like, I can't afford that now. I live in Florida. Just let them keep it. So he said they were going to auction it off if we didn't want it, not crush it. But you know what? If it would avoid one of those kids from racing down the streets, crush it.
11: Yeah.
13: You know?
11: Crush it. That's what they did in New York City. Thank you very much, Rob. And let me squeeze in here Greg from Harford County. Thanks for calling in, Greg. What are your thoughts here? You have a comment here about lawyers?
14: Thank you. We talked before about this. Like the previous caller, I used to race motocross. I can list 5 or 6 tracks that have closed down because of accidents and lawyers.
11: Yeah.
14: It will never happen. This is a ridiculous conversation. And these people, by the way, are also criminals on 2 counts. Not only are almost every single one of their bikes stolen, but they're riding illegally in the streets. Why do we have a society of Democrats that rewards criminals? And again, somebody who has an idea to build these motocross tracks come up with a budget, come up with the land, the maintenance, the equipment that has to maintain this. Show somebody that budget. Don't just open your mouth about a stupid idea. Show the budget. It ain't going to happen. It ain't going to happen in the city. If you want it to happen, then maybe it'll happen in PA. But I even raced the places there, Hanover, PA. They closed down because of insurance. These guys are going to have accidents. People will get hurt. And it ain't going to happen. It just is not going to happen.
11: Yeah, thank you very much, Craig. Yeah, this whole dirt bike park, and that's what they keep advocating for. It's like, look, put it down on paper. Show us the cost. How much is this? Do you have backers for it? Do you have investors for it? Or do you just want to provide this idea and leave it up to city council and the government to provide the answer for you? Do your homework. And like what one of my previous callers says, can you even trust the government to maintain it properly if they can't even maintain the city's, the pools and

0: 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Stay tuned for more.
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3: 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Beltway, Interloop to Providence Road. Accident involving a tractor trailer. The cleanup blocks the right lane and the traffic jam starts at the JFX. Heavy now on the outer loop from Charles Street around to the JFX. And delays building on the Harrisburg Expressway from Timonium Road coming in to join the Beltway. 95 will slow from Washington Boulevard into the Fort McHenry Tunnel. 895 before the Steel Bridge heading into the Harbert Tunnel. BW Parkway northbound starting to see some slowdowns from Waterview Avenue across 95 onto Russell Street. 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
0: All right, I got a pair of tickets to give away for the Australian Pink Floyd show. That is August 30th at Pier 6 Pavilion. Next month, Australian Pink Floyd show are bringing their Happiest Days of Our Lives tour to Pier 6 Pavilion. 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
11: Cloudy and 82 in the news this Wednesday. A 16-year-old charged with shooting another 16-year-old in Baltimore City. Another Starbucks unionizing in our area. Plans are set for Monday's legislative session, and we look back to 10 years ago tonight in Ellicott City.
12: From ABC News, I'm Wayne Cabot. In the final hour of trading, the worst stock sell-off in more than a year yesterday is a buying opportunity today, with the Dow gaining back about half of what it lost. Good for investors, maybe. Consumers are facing the prospect of higher inflation with new numbers out today.
13: In May, the Personal Consumption Expenditures Index rose 4.1% compared with May of last year. The June figure is a more modest 3.7% year over year. The Bureau of Economic Analysis is in the middle of revamping its method of calculating the numbers, a process that may result in lower inflation readings, not necessarily lower inflation, starting next month.
12: ABC's Jim Ryan. New claims today by Ukraine's President Zelensky that the Russians used a North Korean missile for the first time in their latest strikes, according to early data. Missiles from the U.S. and Iran continue to fly across the Middle East into Jordan, Egypt, Kuwait, and Saudi Arabia. Had the parents paid attention, the school shooting would not have happened, says a Georgia judge, Nicholas Prim, in sentencing the father, Colin Gray, to 15 years for the murders.
14: You were convicted because the warning lights were flashing brighter and brighter. And you didn't get him help, and you didn't remove his access to the guns.
12: The son used

0: Spencer rifle his dad gave him for Christmas to kill two students and two teachers at Appalachee High in 2024. President Trump says he may pull the nomination of Todd Blanche for attorney general until the men blocking the vote in the Senate, John Cornyn and Tom Tillis, are out of office in January. Cornyn lost a primary bid for re-election and is a no vote because Blanche hasn't abandoned the compensation fund.
1: I know that Todd Blanche understands it, but I think he's probably getting some pushback from the White House, and that's making things more complicated than it needs to be.
0: Wall Street, the Dow up more than 600 points now. 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
3: 302, good afternoon, Baltimore. I'm Robert Lang. In the last hour, Baltimore police announcing they arrested a 16-year-old boy, charging him with attempted murder for shooting another 16-year-old last week. The shooting occurred last Wednesday night in the 5900 block of Bowles Lane. The teen suspect arrested yesterday after a foot chase on Noble Street. The victim was critically injured, and police are looking for another five teenage suspects. It was 10 years ago tonight, just after 8 p.m. The unthinkable happened in Ellicott City.
4: Oh my God.
3: Flooding from more than 6 inches of rain covered downtown Ellicott City. Two people died that night. A third died days later. This flood and another deadly flood 2 years later led to a number of flood prevention projects that are underway in Ellicott City. Alan Kittleman was county executive of Howard County 10 years ago.
5: No, I'm hopeful it won't happen in the future, but I think we always have to be prepared for the worst. Again, I'm hopeful that what's been done will be helpful should we have another terrible storm like that. I think the people of Ellicott City deserve not to have that happen again. They've been through too much already.
3: Construction is underway on a one-mile tunnel aimed at diverting water away from Ellicott City. It's due to be completed by the end of the year. More on Ellicott City and its recovery tonight on WBAL News Now at 6. Added to the list, another Starbucks in Maryland is choosing to unionize.
6: Starbucks in Columbia's Wild Lake Village Center joins locations already unionized in Ellicott City, Coggeesville, Delaney Plaza, Laurel, and Annapolis. Annie Brown, a barista at the store, on what it means to win the union election.
7: We're all very excited. We now have a voice to speak up for ourselves and argue for some of the things that we've been looking for. We've been really trying to get more consistent hours.
6: On top of consistent hours, Brown says they are bargaining for $17 an hour starting wages, a 4% annual raise, and renegotiating the dress code. 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
3: From the Commitment 2026 desk, the agenda set for Monday's 3-day special legislative session on redistricting. It'll start 10 a.m. Monday. House and Senate Committee holding a joint meeting on the constitutional amendment, which, if approved by lawmakers and voters, would allow lawmakers to change the boundaries of congressional districts ahead of the 2028 election. The House will consider the measure first, then the Senate. Lawmakers will also consider a bill to remove a duplicate amendment already on the ballot dealing with arbitration for state workers. Republicans say Democrats committing malpractice because they already said bills on other subjects wouldn't be considered. Also say Democrats are limiting the number of people who can testify at the hearing, but Democratic leaders say these are the same rules lawmakers use during the regular session. And Maryland's history of strong regulations and permitting is in the spotlight again after the Moore administration announced a $4.4 billion affordable housing initiative. Republicans in the General Assembly asking why that bottom line is so high.
8: On the C4 and Brian Niemann program, Maryland Secretary of Housing and Community Development Jake Day hoping the General Assembly will consider ways to cut the cost of regulations and permits.
9: We need a regulatory framework, zoning and permitting, that doesn't mean that the only way to turn a profit on building something is to charge $1 million for a townhome, or to charge $400,000 for a condo, or to charge $2,500 a month for an apartment.
8: Day worries realtors, builders, and apartment landlords are fearful about the perception Maryland is too expensive. Bob Astantini, WBAL News Radio 1090 and FM 101.5.
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10: Ravens wideout Zay Flowers asked today if he would like to get a new contract done before the season starts. He said he's just working right now, letting his agent handle things. He's coming off his best season with 86 receptions for 1,200 yards. And off day for the Orioles, they'll welcome the Phillies into Camden Yards tomorrow night. I'm Frank Garrity on the home of the Orioles and the Ravens, WBAL News Radio 1090 and FM 101.5.
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11: Traffic.
4: Good afternoon. Let's start with the Jones Falls Expressway. It looks like we have debris in the roadway on 83 southbound, just prior to exit 7, which is 28th Street. It doesn't look like it's really affecting traffic, but just something to watch for as you head from Hamden down to the Charles Village and Baltimore City area. And then on the east side of 695, we have a report of more debris in the roadway. This is at the inner loop right at the 95 interchange there. The rest of the Beltway looking pretty good. As far as the Chesapeake Bay Bridge, no delays on Route 50 eastbound as you approach the eastbound span. However, we are seeing some off and on slowing on Route 50 west from the Chester area as you make your way onto the bridge. I'm Mary Ann Perry, WBAL News Radio 1090 and FM 101.5.
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12: Weather. Clear skies tonight as temperatures fall to 67 degrees. Tomorrow's going to be another beautiful day as we close out the work week with high temperatures in the upper 80s. We'll bring in more clouds on Saturday. Partly cloudy skies with highs in the upper 80s, but it remains dry until Sunday. That's when we'll bring in a chance for isolated showers and thunderstorms into the afternoon. I'm meteorologist Alencia Jenkins on WBAL News Radio 1090 and FM 101.5.
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13: Well, we're just a few days from the special session that takes place next week, August 3rd to August 5th. And it's official. The actual bill has been dropped. Senate Bill 2100, which includes language on the constitutional amendment and also how the procedures are going to take place. And they're going to allow 50 people to testify. 2 minutes. And if you had 2 minutes to explain why Maryland's constitution should be changed, could you do it? Because that's exactly what ordinary citizens will get next Monday. 2 minutes. I actually may sign up for this. I think the sign up for it starts tomorrow. I'm looking at Robert. Do you think they'll let me off for the day to go to Annapolis? Probably not. I don't know. But anyways, but I can also drop a written statement. You can also do that. So I may do that. But you'll have 2 minutes on Monday if you want to join in. Only 50. That's all the time you'll have to speak if you want to testify during the General Assembly's special session on congressional redistricting. Now, I understand hearings have time limits. Lawmakers have schedules. There has to be order. I get that. But then I kept reading. Only 50 people. Only 50 people will be allowed to testify. If more than 50 Marylanders sign up, I bet they will, they don't all get to speak. And committee leadership decides who gets one of those 50 spots. Now think about that. We're not talking about naming a post office. We're talking about asking voters to amend the Constitution, the state's Constitution. Should lawmakers want to hear more from Marylanders, not fewer? And if there's overwhelming, a lot of interest, shouldn't that tell lawmakers something? Instead, some people will simply be told, thank you for your interest. Submit it in writing. Now, maybe you're thinking, okay, Angela, why should I care who testifies? Because this isn't just another bill, guys. This is a constitutional amendment. And if it passes Annapolis next week, you are going to be voting on it in November, which means this hearing may be one of the few opportunities citizens have to publicly question lawmakers before it reaches the ballot. That makes public testimony more important, not less. And then the other thing that's on this Senate Bill 2100, you can look it up. It's a small read. It's only 3 pages long, but it's kind of complicated. Let me break this down. Well, no, before I break it down, let me read the complicated part. Okay. In this bill, they put the proposed language for the constitutional amendment for November. Okay. Let me read it for you. It says, So let me know if you understand this. I'm going to read it word for word. It says, the proposed constitutional amendment clarifies that certain standards in the Maryland Constitution apply only to districts used to elect members of the General Assembly, authorizes the General Assembly to grant original jurisdiction to the Supreme Court of Maryland, and requires the criteria for boundaries of congressional districts to be determined by applicable federal laws. Okay, that's it. That is what they are proposing to, for you to read come November. Raise your hand, guys, or give me a call. If you immediately knew what that meant, what I just read to you. Well, for me, I didn't. I actually had to plug it into ChatGPT, sadly. I was like, make this make sense to me. I had to read it several times. This is, I mean, I'll tell you kind of what ChatGPT told me, because I was like, explain this to me. It says here, right now, Maryland's constitution includes standards that courts have said apply to congressional districts. Things like compactness, respecting county lines, respecting natural geographic boundaries. That's not in there. They're making you, they're assuming you know what they're talking about, guys. They assume you, they know what, that you know what they're talking about. And it goes on to say, ChatGPT, it says, this amendment would say those constitutional standards apply only to state legislative districts, not congressional districts. Instead, future congressional maps would be governed by federal law. Crazy. Now, maybe you think it's the right policy, maybe you don't, but don't you think voters deserve to understand that what they're being asked to approve, that they should be able to understand what is being given to them come November? Because the ballot question never says we're removing constitutional standards from congressional districts. Instead, it uses words like clarifies. There's a big difference between clarifying and changing something. And here is my problem with this. This isn't about whether you're a Democrat or Republican. This is about communication. If we're asking citizens to amend the Constitution, the ballot question shouldn't require a law degree to understand it. Imagine if I handed you a contract, and instead of saying we're removing this protection, I wrote, we're clarifying the certain standards and how it applies. You'll probably ask, what exactly are you changing? And that's exactly what voters should be asking here. You know, and I'll tell you something. Like I said earlier, Robert was still here in the studio. I'm thinking about signing up to testify myself. Let's see what happens. And if they call me, maybe I'll say I'm doing jury duty. I know my boss is listening, but look, I really would love to participate in this. And I know I probably won't, so I will write something. Maybe what I'll do in the next 30 minutes or so, or give some of my ideas that I think should be discussed. Because if you have the opportunity to speak or to write for this, and especially if you're opposed to this and you're a Republican, do not use this gets rid of the run Republican seat in our Congress congressional delegation. No, bring up some other talking points. You know, I don't expect any of these testimonies are going to change anyone's vote. I think it's already set up. They know what they want. The votes in Annapolis are already there. I encourage people to do this because I think somebody should stand up and simply ask for clarity. If you're asking Marylanders to rewrite their constitution, tell them exactly what they're changing in plain English, in layman terms, not legal lingo, plain English. And so I love to hear from you. Would you understand the ballot language that I just read you if you saw it for the first time in the voting booth? Would you know what changes which constitutional standards apply to congressional districts? Or would you think it was simply a technical clarification? Because before we decide whether to change the Constitution, we ought to make sure everyone understand what the change actually is. And if I do sign up to testify, look, I think my entire 2 minutes may come down to one sentence. If you're asking Marylanders to change their constitution, then least you can do is tell them in plain English what you're changing. The lines are open, 410-467-WBAL, or you can also text me your thoughts and opinions at the greensolutionsremodeling.com text line at 410-467-9225. Coming up next are your calls and messages here on the Angeletta Velez Show.
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4: Well, as far as beach traffic, it's looking pretty good on Route 50 eastbound as you travel from Annapolis to the Chesapeake Bay Bridge. We are seeing some congestion, though, westbound on 50 as you travel from Chester to Stevensville and then to the bridge. That looks like it has to do with construction. No major delays on 95 nor 295 between Baltimore and D.C. And it's in Baltimore City. We do have congestion northbound on 95 and 895 for those of you heading to the tunnels. And we have a crash now on 890. This is farther north, close to Rosedale. 895 south at exit 14, which is Moravia Road. WBAL TV 11 weather. We are looking for partly cloudy skies tonight, a low of 67. Tomorrow, partly sunny and a high of 88. I'm Mary Ann Perry, WBAL News Radio 1090 and FM 101.5.
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13: All right, if you're just joining us, we've been talking about Maryland's special session on the congressional redistricting, where only 50 people will be allowed to testify for 2 minutes each before lawmakers consider sending a constitutional amendment to the November ballot. And I was also talking about the proposed ballot language on here. They've already listed what it should look like come November. Now, between August 3rd and August 5th, there may be some room to for debate to change it, but I know where it's going to be headed. It's going to be headed to remain a very complicated piece. Very complicated. And my simple question here is, would the average voter actually understand what they're being asked to approve? Here's a text that I got in. It says, actually, this text serves as a couple of text messages. In regards to testifying, the texter says, I could do it in 30 seconds instead of 2 minutes. And they gave their suggested language here. It says, in Maryland, this is what a democracy looks like, where a political party creates gerrymandered districts and incumbent-friendly election laws decide elections, not the voters. Thank you. As a matter of fact, I'd love to hear what your suggestions would be, guys. Give me some ideas here, because I'm thinking of writing something, piecing something all together, because I won't be able to testify. I'll be here working, obviously. but I would love to. And if what I think the best thing for us to do is to write, and I recommend whatever you want to say, and if you don't have the opportunity, write. Write to the Baltimore Sun. Write to the Baltimore Banner. Write to the Washington Post. Do as much as you can. Put it out there on social media. Yeah, the texter goes on to say, changing the Constitution shouldn't be done with 50% plus one vote. It should require a supermajority of the electorate. Something as serious as a change to the supreme law of the state should not be based on emotional snapshot in time. It should require overwhelmingly support of both the legislature and the electorate. I completely agree with you. I mentioned this a few weeks ago. There's a few states that you need at least 60% of the voters to change anything related to their constitutions. And I mean, look, I wouldn't even be surprised if it gets challenged. If there's a group of folks that come together and challenge this. I saw this happen back in, it was the 2008 election in Florida. This is just before I moved back to Maryland. And was it 2008 or 2010? I can't remember. But on their ballot, they wanted to solidify marriage between a man and a woman, basically an effort to ban gay marriage. And it passed. As a matter of fact, no, I think it was, all I know is Obama was on the ballot. So maybe it was 2008. Obama was on the ballot and this passed. Obama won the state of Florida and this also passed. And it was challenged in the court. 60%, over 60% of the voters in Florida back then voted for it. And after some legal challenges, yeah, they took it back. They never added that to their constitution. And that's even with 60. Let's go to the phone lines here. Let's bring on Hugh here from Dundalk. Thanks for calling in. How should the constitutional amendment be read or written?
20: Well, my idea is to make it very clear. Mm-hmm. Would say something like this amendment will allow the state legislature to draw congressional boundaries in any way they desire. This will include, but not limited to, ignoring communities of common interest, contiguous areas, natural features such as bays, rivers, mountains, etc.
13: Mm-hmm.
20: Very simple.
13: That's
20: very
13: direct.
20: Simple. I think everyone would understand what that says and know exactly what they want. Because the way it's written now, it's typical legislative obscurity. They want to make it as obscure as possible, so hopefully people will say, well, gee, that sounds pretty good. We got to clarify things. No, you don't. mine would be very clear and to the point.
13: Yeah, because that's what they want. Absolutely. Thank you very much, Hugh. Yeah, that makes total sense, because that's ultimately what they want. They don't want any lines, any natural boundaries, any natural lines, waterways, county lines, none of that to be considered. Maybe that's how it should be written. And you know it's not. I would love it to be. But maybe this is what we need to explain to the public. Maybe that's a conversation I'll have next week during my show. To draw basically have it written to where it says to draw the congressional lines by not considering boundaries. Simple. That's all that they want. Because, and you know, another thing I recommend for people that have the opportunity to testify and Republicans, elected Republicans who will be headed to Annapolis. If I'm advising you, I wouldn't spend that day on Monday testifying or the 3 days arguing that it's unfair because Maryland could lose its only Republican seat in Congress. I think it's too narrow, and frankly, it only speaks to one audience. Instead, I'd make this about constitutional guardrails, about government transparency. I'd ask why politicians are asking voters to change the Constitution after the courts rejected the last congressional map. I'd ask why the ballot language doesn't simply tell voters in plain English what is actually changing. I'd ask why leadership has decided this issue deserves a special session, but affordability and energy costs and housing and taxes and other kitchen table concerns don't even deserve a debate while lawmakers are already back in Annapolis. Because those questions, it doesn't just belong to Republicans. It belongs to Democrats. They belong to every Maryland voter. So, I'd love to hear from you. If you walked into the voting booth and read that ballot language, would you know exactly what you're voting for? If you have any recommendations for changes, what would it be? Love to hear your thoughts, 410-467-WBAL. Or you can also text me at the greensolutionsremodeling.com text line at 410-467-9225. Should changing the Maryland Constitution require language that every voter can understand without needing a lawyer or ChatGPT to explain it? And when we come back, besides your calls and messages that I want to get into, I also have some sound bites from the Lieutenant Governor Aruna Miller, who spoke on this. And I even have even more questions as when she responded to why we're going to postpone those conversations about affordability back into January. Stay tuned for more.
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4: Traffic and weather. Alrighty, beach traffic. Not looking too bad on Route 50 East as you head from 97 through Annapolis towards the Bay Bridge. But I just saw an alert on the screen. We do have an accident now on 97 North at 50. So let's see how that works out. The accident just occurred. We just received word that we have a crash on 895 South past Lombard Street, blocking the right lane. 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
3: 3:30, cloudy 80. Good afternoon. I'm Robert Lang. We start at the ABC News Desk. The confirmation of Todd Blanche to be the next attorney general up in the air, due in large part to the Anti-Weaponization Fund. The Trump administration and Blanche proposed that drew bipartisan criticism. The fund would have offered compensation to those who felt they were unfairly prosecuted by the Biden administration's Justice Department, and could have included the people charged with roles during the January 6, 2020 attack at the Capitol. Texas Senator John Cornyn and North Carolina Senator Tom Tillis say they will not support Blanche unless the compensation fund is canceled. Tillis telling reporters on Capitol Hill an advisor is likely pressuring the president to keep this going.
21: Somebody's telling them to not do what Blanche said they were going to do. Whoever that person is giving the president bad advice. The only reason why we wouldn't move forward with this language is because that same advisor wants to bring it back to life at some point.
3: In Baltimore City, a 16-year-old boy arrested and charged with attempted murder for shooting another 16-year-old last week. That shooting taking place last Wednesday night in the 5900 block of Bowley's Lane. Police looking for five other teenage suspects. MTA Maryland says the Patapsco Light Rail station closed this afternoon after a utility pole fell, blocking tracks in both directions. Shuttle bus service is in place between Camden Yards and North Linthicum. State lawmakers have set the agenda for next week's special legislative session on congressional redistricting. The session starts Monday, ends Wednesday. Wall Street, after yesterday's big losses, tech earnings, and new inflation data, sending the major stock indices higher. The biggest gains percentage-wise, the NASDAQ up about 2.9%. The Dow making up more than half of yesterday's losses. It's up more than a 1.25%, about 648 points. Orioles are off tonight. They'll open a weekend series against the Phillies tomorrow night at Camden Yards in the game you'll hear on WBAL. Ravens wide receiver Zay Flowers says he's letting his agent handle contract negotiations. He's just focused on the upcoming season today. Day two of full squad workouts for the Ravens at training camps. Jameson Hensley with the latest from Owings Mills tonight after the news at 7 on Ravens All Access and WBL with live exclusive coverage of the Ravens training camp stadium practice at the University of Maryland College Park Saturday from 11 a.m. to 1 p.m. Robert Lang, WBAL, News Radio 1090 and FM 101.5.
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4: Traffic and weather. It's already pretty crowded on 95 northbound through Morrill Park as you head to the Fort McHenry Tunnel. You get a break right after Hanover Street. And if you're taking 895 northbound heading to the Harbor Tunnel, well, it looks like it's standstill traffic. Sorry, guys. Before the Ritchie Bypass in Brooklyn Park and continuing to the Harbor Tunnel. And as far as southbound, we do have a crash on 895 South. It looks like it's right around Hollabird Avenue, just prior to Hollabird Avenue, and the delays begin just after Eastern Avenue. WBAL TV 11 weather, partly cloudy tonight, low of 67. Tomorrow, some clouds, some sun, and a high of 88. 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
0: I'm Altima Morgan of Morgan & Morgan. 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
13: All right, we have Ashley Henson here from WBAL TV 11 News. What do you have coming up?
22: Here's what working on an anticipated escalation in the Middle East as Iran vows to punish the U.S. for its latest round of overnight attacks. Then deadly Ellicott City floods 10 years later, how the efforts to mitigate more disaster has helped in the aftermath. Plus, quiet weather in the Baltimore area after turbulent storms. We're going to give you a peek at what you can expect for the upcoming weekend. So all that and much more when you join us today on WBAL TV 11 News at 4.
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13: All right, if you're just joining us, we've been talking about Maryland's upcoming special session on congressional redistricting. We discussed the proposed constitutional amendment and the language there, that confusing ballot language. And the fact that only 50 people will be allowed to testify for 2 minutes each, and whether changing the Maryland Constitution is really the emergency facing the state right now. Also, let alone, here's a text that I got. It says here, let me pull it up. It says, are you worried about any other states pursuing mid-cycle redistricting or just Maryland? And so, well, that's a good question. I guess you weren't paying attention to what I had to say about Texas last year. I've criticized that too. My concern isn't whether it's Republicans or Democrats. It's the precedent. And of course, when one state changes the rules midstream, the other side feels justified doing the same, and it becomes an endless political arms race. I'd rather see both parties stop trying to redraw maps between census and let redistricting happen after, you know, the census every 10 years. As traditionally intended. Now, that's also not written by law. Republicans, even in our state, introduced a ballot. I mean, not a ballot. They introduced legislation this last session to make sure that in our state, because everyone complains about redistricting, and said, let's just do this in our state every 10 years. Let's just do it. And it didn't go anywhere. It did not go anywhere. Let alone at this point, Everyone is so concerned about affordability. And if you're having a special session, go ahead. Let's have a discussion about redrawn the lines, mid-districting, mid-cycle redistricting. Let's go ahead and have a discussion about it. But let's also consider other emergency issues that people have in our state. That is what a special session is all about. It's about to have a conversation that revolves around emergency issues. And honestly, nationwide, no one is talking about redistricting anymore. Everyone has moved on. This doesn't even apply to changing the maps for this November at all. It doesn't. This doesn't even take effect. If we vote for this in November, it doesn't even take effect until 2028. But somehow it's still an emergency in our state, even though nationwide everyone has moved on from it. Even CNN and MS Now, no one's talking about it. And then today, let me also bring you up to speed here too. Today, Lieutenant Governor Aruna Miller was asked about all of this. And I want you to listen carefully, because I think there are two answers she gave that deserve a closer look. Here's her earlier this morning about letting the voters decide.
6: There's always going to be, challenges no matter what we face. You don't know the final outcome. I wish we did. But look, I truly believe the governor is confident. I'm confident that the voters are going to decide the right way.
13: Yeah, they're going to decide for sure. The numbers are in it. Supermajority Democrats in Annapolis. This is going to be on the ballot whether you like it or not. And the funny thing is, it's so confusing. So they're banking on people are going to be like, oh, this sounds good. Let me vote for this. And all you need in this state is 50 plus one for it to pass. And then it opens the door for them to make the changes come January. The other thing that pisses me off too. Have you seen the map? If I were a Baltimore City resident, with a population less than 600,000 or so, you don't even have enough people in Baltimore City for one congressional seat. So yeah, you got to bleed out a little bit into the county. But have you seen the map that they voted for just a few months ago? Right now, Baltimore City has two districts that represents them, Kwesi Mfume and Johnny O. Now they're asking it to split it and slice it up even more into three districts. Talk about diluting your vote, Baltimore. Think about that. That's what they want to do to Baltimore City residents, is dilute you even more. Like, you have the same needs and concerns that someone that lives on the border between Maryland and Pennsylvania, that they have the same concerns as you. They don't. They don't have to deal with dirt bikes like you do. We were just talking about that. Anyways, so she talks about letting voters decide. And all right, fair enough. That's certainly one way to look at it. But then she was asked why Republicans won't be allowed to debate affordability and energy costs and housing and taxes and other kitchen table issues during the special session. Here's her response.
6: Even between the session time here, that's what our focus is. Affordability, making sure our energy costs come down. These are paramount, important ideas. But the special session, again, it's a limited time frame. It's not to rush through and do policy that affect every Marylander. This is really to focus on this specific area.
13: Wait a minute. They shouldn't be rushed. I am trying to reconcile with this statement, because we're talking about a 3-day special session to ask Marylanders to rewrite part of their constitution. We're limiting testimony just to 50 speakers, giving them 2 minutes each. We're using ballot language that many people, including me, had to read multiple times before understanding. And all of that is happening so this question can make it to the November ballot. If that's not moving quickly, what is? Help me understand the distinction there. Affordability can't be debated because it's too important to rush, but changing the Constitution can? What's up with that? That's the inconsistency I am struggling with. I'm not saying lawmakers shouldn't debate redistricting. I'm saying if the argument against discussing affordability is simply we shouldn't rush it, then that same standard ought to apply when you're asking voters to amend the Maryland Constitution. Or am I looking at this wrong? I'd love to hear your thoughts on this. 410-467-WBL or 410-467-9225. Love to hear your thoughts on this. Let me read a couple of text messages here as well. The number here again, 410-467-WBAL or 410-467-9225. It says here, sorry, but you can't get the governor to speak in plain English. Well, not even Lieutenant Governor, not even the legislators in the General Assembly. Bobby and Towson continues to say he wants the word salad he uses to confuse the average citizen. Again, this language, and I'll read it one more time for you guys that are just tuning in. The language that's going to be on the ballot come November. It is confusing, and I think it's purposely done to be that way. It says the proposed constitutional amendment clarifies that certain standards in the Maryland Constitution apply only to districts used to elect members of the General Assembly, authorizes the General Assembly to grant original jurisdiction to the Supreme Court of Maryland to review the congressional districting plan of the state, and requires the criteria for boundaries of congressional districts to be determined by applicable federal laws. That's what is going to be on the November ballot. It may be tweaked a little bit if someone brings it up, but that's pretty much it. It is done on purpose to confuse you. Then you're going to think it's a grand idea because they'll probably spend some money on ads. There's probably going to be a social media campaign for this. And then when you get to the ballot box, you're not going to even read it because it's going to be like, oh, this is long. I don't understand this. I'm going to vote for it. Again, think, look, read, use ChatGPT if you don't have a lawyer in your family or a friend group. It is confusing. Like I said, it is done purposely. And if and the other thing here, besides, you know, District 1 bleeding in to Anne Arundel and Howard County, and you know Eastern Shore folks don't have anything in common with people living in Columbia, I'd be mad as heck, though, as a Baltimore City resident, to hear and see that the map that they want eventually and will vote for, which they already passed in the House, it's going to split the city into three districts. And they're going to be diluting your votes even more. Anyways, we'll have more. We're going to discuss this more because at the 4 o'clock hour, I do have a monthly segment called Across the Aisle. We're going to have Bobby Le Pen. Remember him? Yeah, he ran to run for Senate, state Senate, because he wasn't happy with Ferguson in this whole redistricting battle. We'll talk a little bit more with him, as well as Giovanni Patterson, who's Republican, and will speak from the right on this. So we'll get into that. But also up next, we have a special guest here, Mark Viviano, to talk about Casey Cares 5K that's coming up this weekend.
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7: Ravens training camp is on to day two. Yesterday, we saw Lamar Jackson throwing dimes in practice and Rashad Bateman and Devontae Walker catching balls in traffic. QB1 talked about his relationship with head coach Jesse Minter and how they're learning about each other's style of play.
8: That's funny you say that. I didn't think about, you know, playing against Coach Jesse, that never hit my mind. But yeah, man, we talked about it. He pulled me to the side yesterday, and he was talking about, like, you know, just coming in and meeting with him so I could just
9: see defense the way, you know, how he call it and stuff like that. And other defense, not just him. But that's great.
22: The Ravens also have Nnamdi Madubuike off the PUP list, and he's starting his ramp up back to football shape. He's been dealing with a neck injury since last September, so it's going to take some time until he's ready for contact practice. I'm Valerie Preactor on the home of the Baltimore Ravens, WBAL News Radio 1090 and FM 101.5.
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4: Okay, as far as beach traffic, Route 50 eastbound looks really good through Annapolis and heading to the Chesapeake Bay Bridge. However, westbound, from Chester to Stevensville, as you head to the bridge, you're going to find very heavy and slow traffic there. And also farther west on 50, we have a crash. It's not actually on 50. It is 97 north, just past Defense Highway, which is just past Route 50. But it is affecting 50 eastbound and westbound, approaching 97. And we do have accident cleanup in Rosedale on 95 north, just past exit 61, which is Route 40, Pulaski Highway. Looks like that's been moved off to the shoulder. 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
3: 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And we'll look at Ellicott City 10 years after the flood. 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
13: All right, a special event is happening to raise funds for Casey Cares. Casey Cares, I actually emceed one of their events earlier this year, and it's a fabulous organization. And with me today, I have Mark Viviano, probably a familiar name for a lot of people, who's here to talk about Casey Cares and the 5K that's coming up. How are you?
25: Angelette, I'm great. It's great to see you. And I was there as you emceed in your impeccable way. Outstanding.
13: Thank
25: and,
13: you.
25: And you, like I, hey, we have healthy children.
13: Yeah.
25: And there's nothing that strikes at the heart more than knowing that there are families who deal with children who have critical illness.
13: Mm-hmm.
25: And Casey Cares steps in and helps those children and those families as they battle what can be some very difficult, challenging, life-altering health situations. Keep a child happy, mm-hmm. preoccupied, mm-hmm. make life feel normal, have a pajama party, go to a concert, go to a movie.
13: How is this different than like Make-A-Wish?
25: It is fully family-oriented. Mm-hmm. Everybody is included. Because mm-hmm. think about it. if you had a child dealing with, you know, having to go to chemotherapy on a regular basis, how that impacts a family, especially mm-hmm. if both parents are working, the stress that's involved, how the siblings have to adjust to that. Everybody's involved mm-hmm. in Casey Cares. It is as much for the child as it is for the family, because that's where, you know, the full health and well-being is. It's like, if you're a family, you're together. And children just want to be happy. They just want to have fun. And this at least gets them for that night, for that day, opportunity.
13: So tell our listeners about this big event this weekend, August 1st, the 5K run and walk. where it's at, what are the goals here for this big fundraising event?
25: Well, it is for as many people as possible to come out to the Maryland Zoo Saturday morning. If you haven't registered, you can do so at kccares.org, or you could show up the Saturday morning, come early, walk right up to the registration table, sign up. You can do a one-mile walk, or you can run 5K through the zoo, right through the animals.
13: So you don't need a ticket to the zoo.
25: You know, right. And after you run, you'll be able to go to the zoo.
13: Yeah.
25: And it is, all funds will go to Casey Cares Foundation. Mm-hmm. And it is an opportunity to meet some of the children. Mm-hmm. We have ambassador children who are out there who will be there to testify to the beauty and the families of what Casey Cares has done for them. Mm-hmm. So, yeah, Saturday morning at the Maryland Zoo. Great event. And enjoy the zoo afterwards.
13: So, and this is an all-family event. It's not just adults.
25: No.
13: You can bring strollers.
25: Oh, my goodness, yes. Yeah, you know. That's, you know, I have a 10-year-old who will run, and he's now faster than me. And I have an 8-year-old who has a different gear about him, and he'll walk with mom. And it's all good. Yeah. Oh, it's very much family-oriented, and everybody's there for one another and for those kids and for Casey Cares.
13: Now, because you mentioned earlier that we have healthy children. What motivated you to assist, to volunteer, to work with Casey Cares?
25: You know, while I was still working in television, I would do my live reports at Camden Yards, mm-hmm. and I would meet some of the Casey Cares families and children who were there to maybe throw out the first pitch or just to be there to attend a game. Mm-hmm. That was part of their, you know, good day out. And I met Casey Baines of mm-hmm. Casey Cares, and began to learn more about what it was that they did. And as we got to know one another, she asked, you know, me to be a part of their 5K, knowing that I was a runner. And then as I moved on forward, she asked my wife, Megan, and I to be on their advisory board. And having children is what drove me to say, yes, let's do this. Mm-hmm. Because I thank God every day for the health of my children. And I know that there are families who are faced with greater health challenges with their children. Let's be there for them.
13: Yeah.
25: Let's help these children just be happy for the days that we can and just see them smile. And that's why we do it.
13: Yeah. And so besides this, they have the gala. The gala this year was Under the Sea or something like that. Yeah.
25: They have a gala. They have, mm-hmm. You go to kccares.org, you'll see golf tournaments, fishing tournaments, skeet shooting, pickleball tournaments. All sorts of ways to raise awareness and funds for Casey Cares.
13: Yeah. And so, Mark, also, I know there's also a T-shirt, because a lot of times people do 5Ks and
25: you
13: things.
25: You want that T-shirt.
13: Just for the swag and things like this. So I know the registration for T-shirts, I think, has expired, but are there still going to be T-shirts available?
25: I'm not going to promise it, but more times than not, there are. And if you came because you wanted a T-shirt and you didn't get one, you come to me. I will give you mine.
13: Okay.
25: I promise I will give you mine.
13: How tall are you?
25: I'm 6'4", but I just wear a large. Okay. And, you know, it's not about the size. No. If you want that T-shirt, we'll make it fit you.
13: That's awesome. So, again, remind our listeners more details about this. It is Maryland Zoo on August 1st.
25: Saturday morning.
13: What time does it start?
25: Race, I think, starts at 8. Yeah. Try to get there early if you haven't signed up.
13: Mm-hmm.
25: Plus, get there early because there'll be a good crowd, and you want to get yourself a good parking spot and make a day. After the run or walk, there's all kinds of treats.
13: Mm-hmm.
25: There's, you know, bagels and snack food and all kinds of stuff. And it's a fun day, and then you go enjoy the zoo.
13: So you get to see the park without having to pay to go. I mean, not the park, the zoo.
25: The zoo.
13: The zoo. But if they want to hang out afterwards, the tickets
25: are
13: separate, right?
25: Absolutely.
13: No,
25: you go to the zoo.
13: Really?
25: Absolutely.
13: Cool.
25: Run the race, go to the zoo. Part of the deal.
13: That's awesome. That is awesome. So if anyone wants to know more and to register, they go to kccares.org, correct?
25: .org, correct.
13: Awesome. Thank you. This is Mark Viviano with Casey Cares. I highly recommend participate. And if you can't make it, visit their website. Anyone can donate to their cause directly to the website. And like I said, coming up next, I got my monthly segment on Across the Aisle.
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4: Traffic and weather. We are still looking at accident cleanup in Anne Arundel County on 97 northbound, just past Defense Highway, and that is definitely affecting 50 west through the Parole area as you head to 97. But looking pretty good on 95 and the BW Parkway between Baltimore and D.C. 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
2: All right, like I said, if you want to help and help these families with Casey Cares, again, caseycares.org, you can go, you can, if you want to get out early in the morning and do something with your family, do a 5K or a walk, it'll be fun. Maryland Zoo. And you get to go to the zoo. So, coming up next, I do have my monthly segment in series called Across the Aisle. It's where at least once a month on a Thursday, usually the last Thursday of the month, except we've had a few baseball games that have interrupted us. I bring two people from different sides of the political aisle to discuss important issues that we've been talking a lot about on our show. Last month, we were talking about dirt bikes. I know we talked about dirt bikes again today, but that was a hot topic last month, especially after a few incidents occurred. This month, we're going to talk about the special session, what to expect, why we're in it, is it worth it? And today I have a special guest, Bobby LePin. Many of you know him. He's who ran against Senate President Bill Ferguson, literally over redistricting. And that's what the special session is about. And I also have Giovanni Patterson, who's been involved in local politics. He was also a candidate for Baltimore City Council as well. So we got these two guys. And afterwards, I definitely want your thoughts and reaction to the comments they've made that I made here on the Angeletta Velez Show.
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4: Sunshine in 82, 3 weeks since it was evacuated. Workers in the Empire Towers in Glen Burnie still can't get to their cars. You'll hear from some of them. A 16-year-old arrested in shooting another teen in Baltimore. And it's 10 years after the deadly floods in Ellicott City. We'll look back and ahead after ABC News.
5: From ABC News, I'm Wayne Cabot. The FBI says it's aware of cyber attacks this week at more than 30 water plants across Minnesota. It does not confirm suspicions by some state and local investigators that Iranian hackers are to blame. As Iran and the U.S. intensify attacks on each other's forces, other Gulf nations are fending off more missiles. ABC's Matt Rivers in Jordan.
6: When we're talking about regional escalation, these other countries might get dragged in simply as this conflict goes on. They're often faced with very little choice. Here in Jordan specifically, if you remember, in the beginning of the war, going back to late February, March, Jordan really didn't get targeted nearly as much as other countries. I'm thinking of the United Arab Emirates, Kuwait, Bahrain. Those were the countries in the region that were getting hit a lot more frequently. Now, since the ceasefire really was shattered a few weeks ago, you have seen Jordan targeted in a way simply it was not before.
5: Ukraine says that Russia used a North Korean missile for the first time in their latest strikes. What a difference a day makes on Wall Street. After a sell-off yesterday that was the biggest in over a year, the Dow up at the closing bell, 615 points, recovering more than half of its losses. President Trump may pull Todd Blanche's nomination for attorney general to avoid conceding to Senate Republicans who want limits on the IRS immunity that he negotiated for himself and his family. Mandela Barnes dropping out of the Democratic primary for Wisconsin governor, shaking up that race less than 2 weeks before the election. A Georgia father is going to prison for ignoring warning signs before his son killed four people at Appalachie High School in Georgia in 2024. Judge Nicholas Prim giving the father, Colin Gray, 15 years.
7: But for you failing to get cult help, but for your failure to remove access to the guns, this doesn't happen. September 4th would have been a normal day.
5: The son used a rifle his dad gave him for Christmas to carry out the murders. 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
1: 402, good afternoon. I'm Robert Lang. The effort to stabilize a condemned Glen Burnie office tower is taking longer than expected. The Empire Towers was ordered evacuated 3 weeks ago today. Building management informing tenants the building is likely going to stay closed for at least 3 months.
2: David Fisher, who works in the condemned 10-story Empire Tower, told WBAL-TV 11's Kate Amara they originally believed they'd be able to get back into the building within a couple weeks.
3: But now it looks like we may never get back into the building.
2: Anne Arundel County officials had hoped Empire Towers would be shored up by the end of this week, allowing nearby roads to safely reopen. But the building remains off limits after an unpermitted basement construction damaged columns and beams. The county says the owner must secure the building before anyone can enter. In Glen Burnie, Chris Cheon, WBAL News Radio 1090 and FM 101.5.
1: 10 years ago tonight, 6 inches of rain led to deadly flooding in Ellicott City. 2 people were killed. A third died a few days later. Alan Kittleman was the Howard County executive 10 years ago. Flood mitigation efforts are starting to be put in place.
4: I still live here. I want the mitigation efforts that are being done to be successful. I mean, I've had some people who are crazy who tell me, do you ever wish something happened there so you can show that what you want to do was better? I'm like, no, that's ridiculous.
1: The county is building a 1-mile tunnel to divert water away from Ellicott City. It's expected to be completed by the end of this year. Baltimore police announcing they've arrested a 16-year-old boy, charging him with attempted murder for shooting another 16-year-old last week. The shooting occurred last Wednesday night in the 5900 block of Bowley's Lane. The teen suspect arrested yesterday after a foot chase on Noble Street, victim critically injured. Police looking for 5 other teenage suspects. From the Commitment 2026 desk, the agenda set for Monday's special legislative session in Annapolis on redistricting. It'll start at 10 a.m. House and Senate committees hold a joint hearing Monday afternoon on the constitutional amendment, which, if approved by lawmakers and voters, would allow lawmakers to change the boundaries of congressional districts ahead of the 2028 election. The testimony limited to just 50 witnesses, most getting only 2 minutes to speak. Republicans call that malpractice, but Democrats point out similar rules are used during the regular session. The plan is to get this measure to the governor's desk by Wednesday. And another Starbucks is unionizing.
5: In a vote of 19-3, Columbia's Wild Lake Village Center Starbucks have won the union election and will now focus on negotiating a union contract.
6: Better communication, more transparency, more consistent scheduling hours.
5: That's barista Annie Brown, who says when it comes to any potential roadblocks or backlash in becoming a unionized store.
6: We're a very popular store. A ton of regulars that come in all the time. We love to see them. We're in a great spot, a great community. I think we're really doing a good job sticking together right now, and I think we can continue to do that down the line.
5: Caitlin Bancroft, WBAL News Radio 1090 and FM 101.5.
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7: Off that dramatic victory yesterday afternoon in Detroit, the Orioles are enjoying a day off before they open a home series with the Phillies tomorrow night. He owes 2.5 games out of the last AL wildcard slot. New Ravens coach Jesse Minter says quarterback Lamar Jackson has made tremendous strides in learning the team's new offensive scheme. I'm Frank Garrity on the home of the Orioles and the Ravens, WBAL News Radio 1090 and FM 101.5.
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8: Traffic. In Harford County, we have a crash involving 4 vehicles on 95 southbound prior to Maryland 24, which is exit 77. And we definitely are seeing slowdowns southbound on 95 through the Abingdon area. You could always take Philadelphia Road or Pulaski Highway instead to avoid the congestion. We are looking at some, I don't know why we have heavy traffic eastbound on 100, approaching Route 2 Ritchie Highway. I will find out for you. Perhaps it is a crash. We are still working on accident cleanup, 97 North Pass Defense Highway, and that's affecting westbound 50 approaching 97. I'm Mary Ann Perry, WBAL News Radio 1090 and FM 101.5.
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8: Weather.
9: Great weather to close out the work week. Another evening of clear skies and temperatures falling to around 67 degrees. Tomorrow, mostly sunny. High temperatures this time will make it into the upper 80s. We'll have a dry day as we start our weekend on Saturday. Cloudy skies, though, with high temperatures in the upper 80s. Our next chance of rain will be on Sunday, as there will be a chance of isolated showers and thunderstorms in the afternoon. I'm meteorologist Alencia Jenkins on WBAL News Radio 1090 and FM 101.5.
1: It's sunny and 50. 82, sunny and 82. The Orioles back in action tomorrow night when they take on the Phillies. WBAL's pregame after the news at 6, first pitch 7:05. 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
0: Across the aisle with Angelette Aviles, bringing Democrats and Republicans face-to-face to tackle the issues facing Maryland head-on. 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
10: All right, welcome to my monthly segment, Across the Aisle, where on the last Thursday of every month, we bring people from different sides of the political aisle to have a respectful conversation with issues revolving our state. And today's focus is on Maryland's special legislative session, all on congressional redistricting and what it can mean for the future of the representation of our state. And joining us today, I have here from, I would say, the right perspective, like the right side. We got the left side here. On the right, I have Giovanni Patterson. He's a husband, father, engineer, former candidate for Baltimore City Council president, and someone who believes government should help create opportunities for people to succeed. And here on the left, and this is why I have you guys see it.
11: Womp, womp, womp.
10: Yeah, you got it. On the left, I got Bobby LePin, a Baltimore community activist who recently launched a campaign against Senate President Bill Ferguson over redistricting.
11: One of the issues.
10: Yeah, one of the issues. But that is something that motivated you. And he has since then become an outspoken voice for progressive change in Baltimore politics, also an Army veteran and a charter boat owner. And gentlemen, welcome to Across the Aisle.
12: Thanks for having me.
11: Thank you so much.
10: So, Governor Westmore, as we know, he called lawmakers into a special session in Annapolis, not to pass a new map, but to consider a constitutional amendment that would ultimately go before the voters in November. And if it's approved, likely it will. Voters are going to decide on this. We were just listening to some audio from Aruna Miller, who talked about this going to the voters. But it's also worth noting that legislative leaders made clear this special session is limited to redistricting. No conversations about affordability or gas tax or any of that stuff. And with all that in the background, let's start with Bobby LePin. Because you were motivated by Ferguson's original position on this, obviously.
12: Yeah, it was one of the big motivations. Also BGE, affordability.
10: Yeah. But yeah. So, and you have said that, you know, this is about democracy and accountability. Can you explain why Maryland voters should trust politicians with more flexibility after the last congressional maps was already struck down by the courts?
12: Well, look, okay, we have to look at this at the big macro picture, okay? This isn't just about Maryland. This is about the country. You know, Texas started off by redistricting their maps to gerrymander their maps to get rid of Democratic leaders or Democratic representatives in Congress. This is just a reaction to that, a national reaction. Like, we are the United States of America. United is the key word there, united. And that used to mean something in this country. And right now, you just have so many people going against each other. In any type of game, let's say it's football, right? Let's say we're playing a game and you're playing by the rules, and the other team isn't, but the referees keep calling you out, even though you're playing by the rules. That's just a losing position to take. At this point, nationally, not just looking at Maryland, but as the country, we need to react to what other things are happening in other parts of the country. And that's specifically why this redistricting is happening.
10: So, but also, I'm also hearing from the national perspective, no one's really talking about this anymore. But well, we are. Like, everyone's done and ever with it.
12: Well, because everyone did it when it was supposed to happen.
10: Yeah.
12: You know, we're late to the game We're changing this concept. This could have happened back in the last special session, which I believe was November, correct?
10: Yeah, last year.
12: Last year, November 2025, they could have brought this up if they wanted to. They knew it was coming. It was making national news. But they didn't, okay? One person didn't do it, obviously. In the end of the day, this is reacting a little bit, like a day late, dollar short, to something that should have happened already.
10: Yeah.
12: So that's why we're still talking about it and the rest of the country isn't. Because the rest of the country actually reacted to the news as it was coming out. We dragged our feet.
10: Mm, yeah. Okay. So, Giovanni, Republicans have argued this proposal removes longstanding constitutional guardrails like, you know, the compact boundaries and things like that. From your perspective, what concerns you most about asking voters to approve this amendment?
13: Well, I appreciate the question, but let's be very, very clear about what's going on here. This is part of Westmore's campaign for president. That's all this is, right? It's the similar to the Bronze Star story where he had to get the Bronze Star later. And that's what this is. Right now, Maryland is being used as a stepping stone for Wes Moore's political career, because in 2028, what he'll be able to say is that we were able to change the Constitution to address redistricting. And he can just put that on his resume at that point, because the only thing people are concerned about is, quote unquote, stopping Trump. And we're trying to basically kill an ant with a flamethrower. Mm-hmm. And Marylanders are being used at this point. And that's all it is, plain and simple. This has nothing to do with democracy, has nothing to do with, affordability, has nothing to do with addressing the needs of Marylanders. This is just a step in Wes Moore's political campaign.
10: Yeah, so I was hearing from Bobby LePin about Texas here, and we hear this argument a lot from Democrats. Democrats argue Republicans can't complain about Maryland while defending what's happened in Texas. Why should Maryland voters accept that criticism when many Republicans support aggressive redistricting in, like, Texas?
13: Well, I think what many people are seeing is that more people are leaning or voting red. So they don't like that people like conservative policies. They don't like people like lower taxes, better economics, stronger family units. And what we are seeing is just more. I mean, even if you look in Maryland, there's a lot of red that's not represented. There's a lot of conservatives that just doesn't get represented. And what you see, Texas may not have been the right thing to do. Mm-hmm. And I don't think we should do it here either. Right. Just because my mom always used to say two wrongs don't make a right. Mm-hmm. And at this point, let's just keep it moving.
10: Yeah. So, Bobby, you've argued Maryland politics has become too concentrated in the hands of a few powerful leaders. I've heard you. I think you mentioned that when you were with Brian in C4.
12: Yes.
10: So help me understand this. Why should voters approve constitutional amendment that opponent says gives future legislative majorities even more discretion over congressional redistricting? What's different this time?
12: What the biggest difference here is you don't have some legislative body just making the rules. This is going to go out to voters to vote for this amendment. Mm-hmm. It will be up to the voices of those who vote whether they want this amendment or not. Mm-hmm. Knowing that putting forth this amendment in the state constitution will lead to perhaps a gerrymandered map in 2028.
10: It will.
12: Okay. It will. Maybe so, maybe not. I mean, this could be a defensive tactic where we're setting up the stage to, like you said, defend against what's happening right now nationally, or it could be used against people in 2020. We have no clue what's going to happen in 2028. We don't even know if Donald Trump is actually going to step down out of office in 2028. No, because, like, we don't know, because he says one thing and says the other, right? So we have no clue what the future holds. And that's a thing. Politics has become so reactive. Mm-hmm. We need to be proactive. And this is just setting something up to be proactive in the future. Mm-hmm. We have to be proactive in a lot of things. Let's make it very clear. Although this show is about redistricting, there's so much facing us. I agree 100%. Affordability, what's happening with BGE, how they can willy-nilly go out and charge us for anything, and there's very little accountability. There's a lot of things, but we have to talk and chew gum at the same time with this. This is one of many issues that we have to address. And going back to this might be Wes Moore setting himself up for a future presidential campaign. Isn't that what every politician that does, though? I'm not saying it's what he's doing.
13: Do Marylanders deserve to be the stepping block for that? I mean, let's really think about what's going on in Maryland right now. I mean, the BG&E bills in Baltimore City, the water bills, electric bills, like all these things that are affecting affordability. Why aren't we addressing those?
12: Brother, I 100% agree with you on that.
13: Baltimore City, the schools, what's going on with education? Why doesn't Baltimore City have a fully elected school board, right? These are other things that we can be addressing other than, again, trying to kill an ant with a flamethrower.
12: But, buddy, it's not one or the other. Even I made a public post that had hundreds and hundreds and hundreds of thousands of views saying, look, since you're having the special session, you should probably address BGE while you're there.
10: Yeah.
12: I've made a video saying that, right? They're not going to address it. They're only going to do House Bill and Senate Bill 2100 on this.
10: So you would agree with Republicans, like, hey, this is an opportunity where we can talk about some other issues, because that's what a special session is to handle emergency type issues. And this is what people keep griping about.
12: Affordability is bad. Mm-hmm. And the longer we continue in Iran nationally, affordability is going to get worse.
10: Yeah.
12: Well, so yes, we probably should address affordability issues. Again, yeah, there are lots of things we have to address, but we can address many things at once.
13: Apparently we can't.
12: Well,
13: apparently, you know, I mean, this is a clear example.
12: That might be a reason why I ran, man.
10: And I know you ran for Baltimore City Council president a few years back. And did you see the map that they voted for in the House just this last session? Because that's ultimately what they're going to vote for. Did you notice Baltimore City in the map is now going to be diluted even further into three districts? How do you feel about that? Both of you guys, you're both like from Baltimore.
13: Well, again, you know, Baltimore is known as the city of neighborhoods, right? Mm-hmm. So now you're basically lumping, you know, non-integrated areas and lumping them together, right? So I think there's very, you're diluting the vote with that. You're diluting representation with that. And, you know, I actually had a charter amendment to reduce the number of city council districts at one point in time to, you know, to get more of Baltimore City together versus what we're doing with redistricting and diluting.
10: All right, we gotta hold right there. We'll continue this conversation because we do have to, you know, we got sponsors, right? We're going to continue this conversation and much more here on the Angela DeVilles Show.
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8: Looking pretty darn good on Route 50 eastbound from 97 all the way to the Chesapeake Bay Bridge. We are seeing some westbound delays on 50, though, through the Stephensville area as you approach the bridge from the eastern shore. We do still have accident cleanup, 97 northbound just past Defense Highway, which is just past Route 50, and it looks like that's been pushed off to the right shoulder. It is affecting traffic westbound on 50, approaching 97. And we do have debris in the roadway on Maryland 100 East at exit 16. That's Ritchie Highway. And in the city, watch for accident activity. Keith Avenue, southbound at I-95, as well as 295 North, prior to Annapolis Road. That's on the right, in the right lane. WBAL-TV 11 weather. Some passing clouds tonight and a low of 67. Tomorrow, mostly sunny, few afternoon clouds and a high of 88. I'm Mary Ann Perry, WBAL News Radio 1090 and FM 101.5.
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10: All right, I love that last segment. I think we found a little bit of common ground. We all agree that there's a lot of other issues that should be discussed in Annapolis. A lot has to do with affordability. I think everyone wants life to be much easier, you know, dealing with our pocketbook issues and stuff. The way we get to it, that's another discussion. Another thing that has been been talked about a lot on the airs this week. Even on CNN, I was watching earlier today, they were interviewing a DSA member out of Wisconsin who's running for governor. And everyone's talking about the direction of the Democratic Party. Let me play this sound clip here. This is Megan Romer. She is the co-chair of the Democratic Socialists of America. This is what she said when she was asked a few questions from one of the Fox News reporters.
16: So we're going to put up on the screen a few of the things that are part of your platform. And I want to ask you, just give me sort of a true or false on these. Abolish the Senate.
20: True.
16: Okay. Replace the presidency and Supreme Court as we now know them.
20: Yep.
16: Abolish ICE.
20: Absolutely.
16: Abolish borders and give amnesty to anyone currently in the U.S. illegally.
20: As a long-term plan, yep.
16: Defund the Pentagon.
20: Absolutely.
16: Abolish prisons, at least in large part.
20: Yeah, again, that as part of a long-term program, yeah.
16: Okay, so no prisons. Government or public ownership of most large corporations.
20: Yeah, absolutely.
10: Okay. So that has been talked about a lot, even on social media, all the networks and things. And, you know, Bobby, I noticed just recently the local DSA chapter here in Baltimore, they boosted up one of the videos that you made. I think it was you were describing union busting at a local Baltimore cafe.
12: Yeah, babies on fire.
10: Yeah, babies on fire. And they amplified your message and shared your video. And, of course, you've also challenged establishment Senator Bill Ferguson. So I want to ask you, do you believe the Democratic Party should move toward the vision that you're hearing from members of the DSA?
12: I believe that a two-party system is broken. Mm-hmm. Absolutely 100% broken. It's crazy to try to put a bunch of human beings, 300 million-plus human beings, into one of two categories. That's why unaffiliated voters is the largest amount of voters in the United States and growing.
10: Yeah.
12: Here in this state, unaffiliated voters can't even vote in primaries, which is horrible to do to someone's political voice, to say you can't even vote in a primary. So what's the future of the Democratic Party hold? I'll be very honest with you. I don't know, nor can anyone tell you this is what it holds, because parties change so much. Look at the Republican Party right now. Do you think Ronald Reagan could foresee what the Republican Party would have just turned into with under Donald Trump?
10: Yeah.
12: You know, it is just,
10: I mean,
12: it's a farce.
10: Even go back to JFK as well. It's so different.
12: I mean, it is so very different, you know, but one thing that I think everyone can agree with is the rich keep getting richer and the working person keeps getting poorer. Never in the history of our country has that economic gap been so wide between a boss and a worker. Mm-hmm. And I think that's why you see so many DSA candidates, so many Democratic Socialists doing so well, or even progressives doing so well in this country, whether it's a Democratic Socialist or someone who is an economic progressive, you know, like Abdul in Michigan. People are hurting financially, and they want someone who's not taking corporate money, who's not bought and paid for by special interest and PACs, who's not bought and paid for by organizations like AIPAC. They want someone to actually fight for them to make life more affordable. Mm-hmm. Can you imagine? We are living in a day and age right now where you cannot work 40 hours a week and buy a house. No way. No way you can work 40 hours a week and buy a house and live well. In no time in the history of our country have more kids lived with their parents after college than right now.
10: Yeah,
12: and that's sad.
10: I mean, my son would probably argue with that. He's 29 and bought his first house in Fed Hill and works 40 hours a week, makes less than me. But
12: it's not the majority, though. Yeah, it's not the majority.
10: Yeah, I know. Now, Giovanni, I mean, do you think these ideas and what you just heard there, because you said that's the first time you heard that, does that represent a growing influence that you see in the Democratic Party?
13: From an outside looking in, I think yes. You know, I used to be registered Democrat, but when I started looking at the DSA back in 2018, believe it or not, that is actually what turned me conservative. Mm. So it was actually looking at this particular movement. They had a convention down in Atlanta in which they were live streaming, and I think that's the last time they live streamed a convention. And I watched it, and I'm like, this is crazy, but I see how people can get involved and it can affect the hearts and minds of a lot of people. When I was growing up, my parents used to tell us, work hard, make it happen, dare to be different. That was the message my parents gave us. And the thing about the country we live in now, yes, politics is one thing, but you still have opportunity. And everyone can take advantage of the opportunities that are in front of them. And that's what my parents taught us. And again, that's what led me to be, the conservative man I am. Because when I look at my son, I'm not telling him somebody's coming to save him. I'm telling him, look, man, God gave you some skills. God gave you the ability to go out, and we live in the greatest country on the face of this planet, and you still have opportunity to go make something happen. And yes, we live in a time right now where people are making bad decisions. People lack self-control. And I'm not afraid to say that. Budgeting skills are out the window.
3: Yeah.
13: So we're looking at a lot of people that are looking outside for help. But look, self-control, we have the ability to change within. And that's why I start looking at the mirror and watching these Democrats, the DSAs. That's what turned me conservative and started, self-independence.
3: Well, how do you think, because people will also argue, like MAGA moved, or even the Tea Party moved Republicans more to the right, DSA is moving the left more to the left. Like, how should Republicans, respond and get to those voters like Bobby LePin was saying about
12: They showed what they're doing. They voted for Mamdani. Republicans voted for Mamdani in New York. Because he's trying to make life more affordable. You know, everyone uses this word socialism or whatever is like the boogeyman in the room, right? But the reality is it's what no one is asking for handouts or freebies or whatever. They're asking to level the playing field.
13: No, you're asking for freebies, buddy.
12: Well, no, here's the thing. Within 5 to 10 years, 30% of jobs will be lost to AI and robotics.
13: Okay.
12: What are we going to do about that? We're just going to hope that people pull themselves up by their bootstraps and don't prepare for it?
13: You're talking to a black man that has. And I'm telling you 100% because AI has leveled the playing field, because right now everyone has an iPhone. ChatGPT has a free plan. You can go to the library and say, hey, how do I start a business, and ask ChatGPT, and that opportunity exists for literally anyone.
3: All right. Well, I got to end it there, guys. And you know what? We'll let the debate begin, continue with our listeners, because I know they're going to react here at 410-467-WBAL.
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8: Traffic and weather. Okay, we're still looking at that four-car collision in Harford County. It's on 95 southbound prior to exit 77, which is Maryland 24. And it looks like, so all the emergency vehicles just got there a little while ago, and there are a bunch of emergency vehicles on the scene causing quite a backup. This is right before Maryland 24, and two right lanes are blocked. Traffic is squeezing by to the left, and it looks like the backup begins before 543 at this point, so you might want to take Pulaski Highway or Philadelphia Road instead. And in the city, watch for accident cleanup, 295 northbound prior to Annapolis Road, blocking the right lane. And then we have a situation, Maryland 100 East. It looks like there's either a crash or debris in the roadway. 100 East at Ritchie Highway. That's causing delays from before 97. And it looks like also 97 is backed up now, northbound and southbound, approaching 100. I'm Marianne Perry, WBAL News Radio 1090 and FM 101.5.
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1: 4:30, mix of sun and clouds, 82. Good afternoon. I'm Robert Lang. Starting at the ABC News Desk, the confirmation of Todd Blanche to be the Attorney General up in the air, due in large part to the anti-weaponization fund Blanche proposed that drove bipartisan criticism. That fund would have offered compensation to those who felt they were unfairly prosecuted by the Biden administration Justice Department, including those involved in the January 6th attack at the Capitol. Texas Senator John Cornyn, North Carolina Senator Tom Tillis insist they won't support Blanche unless that compensation fund is canceled. President Trump has floated the option to rescind Blanche's nomination, then bring it back when Cornyn or Tillis are out of the Senate in January. Tillis telling reporters today it could be a gamble after the midterms.
21: Hey, 158 days, they can try it again, roll the dice on what the Senate confirmation process looks like next year. It's all on him.
1: Tillis thinks it's possible the Democrats could take control of the Senate. In Anne Arundel County, tenants of the Empire Towers in Glen Burnie now being told it could be months before they can get their cars out of the high-rise parking garage because the building is still in danger of collapsing. It was ordered closed 3 weeks ago today. In Baltimore City, a 16-year-old boy arrested and charged with attempted murder for shooting another 16-year-old last week. That occurring on Bowley's Lane. Teen suspect arrested Wednesday. State lawmakers have set the agenda for next week's special legislative session. session on congressional redistricting. Starts Monday, ends Wednesday. The Orioles are off tonight. They'll open a weekend series against the Phillies tomorrow night at Camden Yards at a game you'll hear on WBAL. Zay Flowers says he's letting his agent handle contract negotiations. He's focused on Ravens training camp in the upcoming season. Today, day two of full squad workouts for the Ravens at training camp. Jameson Hensley with the latest from Owings Mills tonight after the news at 7 on Ravens All Access. Stocks rebounded today. Details now in the closing bell report from Bloomberg News. 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
2: This is a Bloomberg Money Minute. Massive gains today on Wall Street, making up a lot of Wednesday's losses thanks to a rally in chipmaker and AI-related stocks. After the latest earnings from Microsoft showed all the billions it's been spending on AI is finally paying off. Microsoft shares up nearly 16%. Shares of chipmakers Micron up 18%, AMD 13% higher, Intel up 11%, and with that, the Dow up 614 points, a more than 1% gain, making it back about half of yesterday's losses. The tech-heavy NASDAQ, despite Meta shares down 8%, up 679 points. That's a nearly 3% gain. The S&P up 1 2/3%, 121 points. A big earnings beat after the bell from Amazon thanks to revenue at its Amazon Web Services unit. Shares are higher in late trading. Earnings from Apple out a little later today. And not a great debut for Jersey Mike's, the sandwich chain. Shares open today at $23 each, down 1% at the closing bell. 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
8: Traffic and weather. Still monitoring that crash in Harford County. It's in the Abingdon area. Four vehicles collided. There are just, looks like half a dozen emergency vehicles on the scene, ambulances and fire trucks, etc. And that is definitely causing a backup through Abingdon. So the crash is just before 24 southbound on 95, and the delays begin before 543. You could always take Pulaski Highway or Philadelphia Road instead. And then in the city, watch for accident cleanup, 95 south at exit 56, which is Keith Avenue. And then we also have accident cleanup continuing on 295 North at Annapolis Road as you pass through Cherry Hill. That's blocking the right lane. And it looks like we have something going on the west side of the Beltway because we have, let me see if it's a crash. I have one other. Yep, it looks like it's a crash on the outer loop just before Liberty Road. Those delays begin at Reisterstown Road. And then we have a crash on Maryland 100 eastbound before Ritchie Highway, causing delays from before 97. And it looks like we also have a crash on 97 southbound just past 100, and that's causing delays that begin back before Dorsey Road if you're traveling south on 97. WBAL TV 11 weather, some passing clouds tonight and a low of 67. Then tomorrow, mostly sunny, few afternoon clouds and a high of 88. 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
10: We got to talk to the boss man to have my Across the Aisle segment a little longer. Man, it was really good towards the end, and I wish we could have kept going, but this is an opportunity for you all to weigh in as well from what you heard in the last segment of the Across the Aisle, where I had Bobby LaPine from the left and Giovanni Patterson on the right to discuss a couple of things. Mainly, I mean, it started with the whole special session. And it sounded to me that at least they both agree that there should be an opportunity at this moment to discuss things like BG&E, the electric bills, things related to affordability. I know Republicans have proposed even talking about giving us a gas tax relief for at least 30 days. And a plethora of other things. So looks like they both agree on that. But Bobby Le Pen, he is for it. He wants us to redraw the maps. I mean, that is one of the key moments that really motivated him to run against Senate President Bill Ferguson because of Ferguson's position on redistricting not too long ago. I get where he's coming from. But for me, like I said, I feel like at this moment, it's done. Everyone has moved on past this, which he did allude to the fact that the time to have discussed it should have been last year. Because last year, he reminded us, I talked about this not too long ago, last year there was a special session, I think it was in November or December, right? When Adrian Jones was stepping down as House Speaker. And that's when they elected Jocelyn Peña Melnick to replace her. And at that moment, they took up other issues, specifically overriding over a dozen vetoes from Governor Westmore. And if they were able to do that then, why not now? Why not have a discussion about a few other things? Because Republicans know that it's already done. It's a done deal. They are going to pass this. They're going to put an amendment on the ballot. You'll be able to vote for it in November. So why not allow Republicans to introduce a few things? Because everyone, whether they're Republican or Democrat, are frustrated with affordability issues here in our state. Love to hear your thoughts on that. 410-467-WBAL, or you can also text me at the greensolutionsremodeling.com text line at 410-467-9225. Here's a text that I got. It says, Mike in Parkton says, let's be honest, if politicians want something to be approved, it would be worded so if people would vote for a yes. Hold on. It says it will be worded so people would vote for yes. Okay. Hold on. I'm trying to recalibrate this text message. I get what they were saying. Anyways, it says, which studies have shown people are more inclined to do. It will be approved. Okay. I get it. How about phrasing the question? Should legislative districts be required to take neighborhoods, communities, geographical barriers such as the Bay in consideration? Yeah, that's how it should be worded. I told you how confusing it is. All you have to look it up. It's Senate Bill 2100. At the very end, they have about three sentences as to what you'll be able to vote for in November. And the texter, Mike in Parkton, continues to say, shame that your Army vet guest who took an oath to defend the country and the Constitution is so willing to excuse intentionally silencing people's vote. I didn't think about it that way. And I appreciate you bringing that up. Another text I got, it says, so Bobby Le Pen said it's awful that independents can't vote in primaries and it's a voice not heard, but he wants to disenfranchise Republican voices by redistricting. LOL, can't make this stuff up. Yeah. That's an inconsistency I think we need to highlight. You know, on one hand, Le Pen argues that independents deserve greater voice in our elections. And I actually agree with him on open primaries. I have talked about that a lot on my show. On the other hand, if the practical effort or if the practical effect of redistricting is to make it even harder for Republican voters to elect someone who represents them, it is fair to ask, are we expanding representation or simply expanding it for some voters and not others? Because whatever your position is on redistricting, I think we should be applying the same principle consistently. Voters should choose their representatives, not politicians choosing which voters matter most.
3: And that's the thing I think Giovanni was trying to make, especially with the argument in the angle of, oh, well, Texas did it. Everyone was up in arms with that. And it's like, well, do you want to continue and do the same thing that you argue against? Are you okay with fighting fire with fighter, or like what our parents taught us? Two wrongs don't make a right. Be like Indiana. Indiana, Republican legislature there, they stood up against Donald Trump when Donald Trump came knocking on their door and says, you're up next. They said no. They said no. And here we're talking a small state with one seat compared to California or Texas, where lots of seats were, you know, up for debate. Is this really what we want? I guess so. I guess so. Let me read a couple of other text messages here. Here goes. It says, Angela, both major parties are breaking apart. POTUS, George Washington warned us of parties hurting our nation. Our children are not being well trained to be self-sufficient. We have done a poor job raising children to not depend upon government. We must live within our means. We must learn how to earn a fair living. We are not entitled to everything. Plus earning things is the only way to appreciate anything. If things are given and too easy, we are not doing things right. That's from GK. Yeah. GK also reminded me, which we talked about a lot, how the state population is dropping. Texas is growing. More seats are going to other states, Texas, Florida, etc. Yeah. And at the rate that we're going, we've already lost over 300,000 residents in our state in just over a decade. I think it was 13 years. That's what the comptroller said, Brooke Learman. We've already lost 300,000. In another decade, I mean, we're close to losing a congressional seat. So after all this, we got to redistrict. Yeah, we're going to have a conversation soon enough. And instead of debating about where we should draw eight lines, it's now going to be seven. And again, I am super frustrated. I don't live in the city. My son does. I know a lot of you do. A lot of my friends do. What frustrates me, and I don't even live in the city, is the fact that they're willing to dilute the voters of Baltimore City. Look at the map that they have already voted for, because all you need now is the Senate to agree on that, and boom, it's a done deal next session. And it's going to dilute the city even further into three districts. That's awful. No one talks about that. Everyone, and this is the thing, Republicans keep talking about, oh, the Eastern Shore is going to be diluted by jumping over the Chesapeake and going into Anne Arundel County and Columbia. What do people in Columbia have in common with the Eastern Shore? Nothing. No, forget that. Talk about Baltimore City. Right there, you have over 500,000 residents that are going to be diluted even further into three different districts. That's what you guys should be talking about next week if anyone's going to testify. Anyways, we'll be back with more with your calls and messages here on the Angeletta Viles Show.
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6: The Detroit series can be summed up by the squirrel game, the blowout, and the improbable comeback. Yesterday, the Orioles secured a series win over the Detroit Tigers by executing one of the wildest comebacks this team has ever seen. It's the first come-from-behind win of seven or more runs in 17 years. Greg Albernaz talked about this team's heart.
7: Those boys in that clubhouse are a resilient bunch. They take punches and keep on going. Wish we didn't have to. I mean, a lot of that was self-inflicted, you know, those seven runs. But Raj was borderline outstanding for us today. I mean, he had to make a lot more pitches than he should have and had to pitch with some traffic that shouldn't have been out there. But our guys battled. They battled. You know, bullpen came in, did a great job. But, yeah, it was a pretty chaotic game.
6: With just 4 days left until the MLB trade deadline, the Orioles are off today before they start a weekend series with the Phillies at Camden Yards tomorrow night. I'm Valerie Preactor on the home of the Baltimore Orioles, WBAL News Radio 1090 and FM 101.5.
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8: Beach traffic, huh? Well, it's looking pretty good on Route 50 eastbound through Annapolis and approaching the Chesapeake Bay Bridge, but we are still seeing westbound delays from the Chester area up to the Chesapeake Bay Bridge, and also westbound delays from Parole to 97. That's due to an earlier crash. Now, also in the Glen Burnie area, we have a couple of crashes I need to tell you about. 100 east at Route 2, which is Ritchie Highway, and eastbound 100 is slow from the Severn area, almost back to 170 Telegraph Road. Then we have another crash in the same area. This one's 97 southbound at exit 13, which is Quarterfield Road, which is just below 100. And that's causing delays back from the Ferndale area. We also have a crash on the west side of the Beltway, blocking the left lane of the outer loop at Liberty Road. And we have that four-vehicle collision in Harford County in Abingdon, 95 south, just prior to Maryland 24. About a half dozen emergency vehicles remain on the scene. You could take Pulaski Highway or Philadelphia Road instead. 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
3: I got a text message here that says, thank you, Angelette, for across the aisle. This is the way we, the people and voters, can be exposed to how our representatives look at the issues. Actually, it exposes us to the issues. We need to be educated. Yeah, and if you missed the segment of Across the Aisle, it'll be up on my podcast later on tonight. Thanks to my amazing producer, Wayden. Wayden, where are you? Yeah, Wayden. Here he comes. And also, it'll be up on YouTube as well a little bit later. You'll be able to see both Bobby LePin and Giovanni Patterson. And also, again, we do this every month. And it got really interesting towards the end. I loved it. And definitely want some reaction from you guys. A lot of text messages have flowed in. One of the issues I want to get into next, and not so much issues, but it's also the direction of the Democratic Party. I played some audio for both these gentlemen in regards to the co-chair responding to some questions about their platform. And what should Democrats do about this? Because, again, they're using their name, Democratic Socialist of America. They're using the word Democrat. So anyways, but I also, before we get into that, I do want to wrap up this conversation, especially about the special session, because before I had them on, we were talking about that. It was part of the conversation we were having. And I also played some audio from Aruna Miller, the lieutenant governor. As a matter of fact, I want to play it one more time here if you missed out on it.
18: There's always going to be, you know, challenges no matter what we face. You know, you don't know the final outcome. I wish we did. But look, I truly believe the governor's confident. I'm confident that the voters are going to decide the right way.
3: Yeah. Yeah. She said this constitutional amendment, because we know they're going to vote for it, it will be ultimately left to you to decide. And she's right. At the end of the day, we get the final say. You only need 50% of the vote, unlike some other states that you need 60. But honestly, for voters to make a good decision, they have to understand exactly what they're voting on. That's where I think this process falls a little short. Because we're talking about changing the Constitution, the state's Constitution. We're doing it during a three-day special session. Only 50 people get to testify. They get 2 minutes each. And the ballot language is written in a way that I think Maryland, many Marylanders, are going to struggle to understand without someone translating it into plain English in layman terms. Then I heard another comment that caught my attention, because when she was asked about why Republicans wouldn't be allowed to bring up affordability and housing and taxes and energy costs and other kitchen table issues this week or next week, the lieutenant governor said that those decisions shouldn't be rushed. That it shouldn't be rushed. And I'm thinking, and I'm like, really? Because this special session feels pretty rushed to me. Not because lawmakers are working hard, that's their job, but because we're talking about changing the Constitution in just a few days with limited public testimony, so it can get on the November ballot. Maybe Bobby LePin was right, because while everyone was discussing Texas last year, the last time we had a special session was in November or December. I can't remember. I know it was like in the wintertime during the holidays. But that could have been the best time to have that discussion. Instead, they sat around on it. They sat around on it. I'm not saying that they should have. I'm not a big fan of this idea, as you probably, if you already don't know. But look, affordability, it deserves a lot more time. It does. And I think this is the one thing at least they could compromise on. This whole thing, it doesn't make sense to me anymore at this point. I know some of you are going to disagree with me. That's okay. Whatever. But here's what I hope doesn't get lost in all of this. This debate shouldn't be about Andy Harris. It shouldn't even be about Republicans versus Democrats. It should be about whether government is making it a case clearly enough for the people it serves. If the amendment is a good idea, explain it in plain English. Talk about how this is not going to be based on borders. It's going to be based on whatever they feel is best for us, because they know better than us. If it's necessary, you got to make the case. If it's urgent, tell us why you couldn't wait until the regular session. Trust the people enough to give them the full picture, not just the legal language. Because constitutions are supposed to outlast these guys. They're supposed to outlast the emotional, you know, moment in time. They are rules we all agree to live under, no matter who is in power. Because it's quite fascinating. I think it was 1972 when they added, when we got to vote. I wasn't around. I wasn't born yet. But voters in Maryland voted for this whole section of the Constitution that would create boundaries to draw the lines for districts. Anyways, when we come back, I do want to get into another part of my Across the Aisle. We were talking about the future direction of the Democratic Party. And so my question is, who really owns the future of the Democratic Party? Is it the moderates or the Democratic Socialists? We'll tackle that next.
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24: Traffic and weather.
8: Alrighty, we're going to start in Harford County again with that crash on 95 southbound in Abingdon. It's just before 24 at four vehicles involved. Still a lot of emergency vehicles on the scene. And the backup begins, it looks like, at the Maryland House Travel Plaza. So you might want to take Philadelphia Road or Pulaski Highway instead. Although I'll tell you right now, Philadelphia Road is pretty darn heavy through the Abingdon area in both directions at this point. We also have a crash on the west side of the Beltway on the outer loop prior to Liberty Road, and that's causing delays. It's off to the left, and that's causing delays from before Rice, or right around Reisterstown Road. We also have a crash, 97 southbound, right around Maryland 100, blocking the left lane, causing northbound and southbound delays. We also have a crash on Maryland 100 past 97, causing eastbound delays on 100. WBAL-TV 11 weather. Some passing clouds tonight, low in the mid-60s. Tomorrow, mostly sunny for Friday and a high of 88. I'm Mary Ann Perry, WBAL News Radio.

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11: Sunny in 82, 3 weeks since the Empire Towers in Glen Burnie shut down. There are more problems for tenants of the high-rise. Repairs are being delayed. A 16-year-old arrested for a shooting in Baltimore, and we'll look back at Ellicott City after the deadly flooding 10 years ago tonight. It's 5 o'clock.
12: From ABC News. Lindsay Davis, anchor Prime streaming weeknights on ABC News Live. Money lost, money made after the worst day for the Dow in more than a year. It made back more than half those losses today. The Dow gaining 614 points even as the Iran war drags on and with energy markets in turmoil. What made the market move is Microsoft. Its earnings the best in 18 years because investors finally see AI spending translating into profits. President Trump says he may withdraw Todd Blanche's nomination for attorney general because of opposition from two senators in his own party. John Cornyn and Tom Tillis are blocking the vote over Trump's immunity deal with the IRS. But there's late news from the Capitol and ABC's Catherine Falders.
13: For the first time this week, after many canceled meetings, that acting attorney general Todd Blanche did in fact meet with Cornyn and Tillis just moments ago. The meeting did not happen here on Capitol Hill. It was off campus, so out of view, despite being outside the senator's offices. So we didn't see the meeting occur, but they have met. I'm also told by sources that they believe they are closer. What that means is unclear at this point, considering there's been a great deal of back and forth. But the reality is the Senate here is gone. So they would have to get this done on Monday, and then maybe they could get Blanche confirmed by the August recess, which begins next week.
12: Cyber attacks are being reported at more than 30 water plants across Minnesota. State and federal authorities are looking into whether Iran could be behind the attacks. The FBI says it is aware of the attacks on Sunday and Monday, but did not assign blame. Ukraine says a recent attack by Russia used a North Korean missile for the first time. A Georgia father who ignored warning signs before his son shot up Appalachian High School, killing four people, gets 15 years in prison. The judge telling the dad,
14: "You did not provide a stable household. You did not have things in check with Marcy's issues and what the kids were being exposed to."
12: The teen used a rifle his dad gave him for Christmas. 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
11: 5:02, good afternoon. I'm Robert Lang. 3 weeks after a 911 call led officials to uncover structural problems at the Empire Towers in Glen Burnie, the building remains closed. Tenants frustrated.
15: Phase one of the work to stabilize Empire Towers was expected to take 10 to 14 days and be done by now. Instead, tenants have recently been told the work hasn't even begun. WBAL obtained an email from the owner's law firm, which said the overall work will take at least 90 days and the building may never be safe enough for tenants to enter. Emily Kneebone works in the Empire Towers. She spoke with WBAL TV 11's Kate Amara.
16: What are we supposed to do?

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2: It was 10 years ago tonight, just after 8 p.m., the unthinkable happened in Ellicott City.
3: Oh, my God. Oh, my God. Oh, my God. Oh, my God.
2: Flooding from more than 6 inches of rain covered downtown Ellicott City. 2 people died that night. A third died days later. This flood and another deadly flood 2 years later led to a number of flood prevention projects in Ellicott City. Alan Kittleman was the Howard County executive 10 years ago.
4: No, I'm hopeful it won't happen in the future, but I think we always have to be prepared for the worst. Again, I'm hopeful that what's been done will be helpful should we have another terrible storm like that. I think the people of Ellicott City deserve not to have that happen again. They've been through too much already.
2: Construction is underway on a 1 mile tunnel aimed at diverting water away from Ellicott City. It's due to be completed by the end of the year. We'll have more on Ellicott City and its recovery tonight on WBAL News Now at 6. Baltimore police have announced they've arrested a 16-year-old boy, charging him with attempted murder for shooting another 16-year-old last week. This occurred last Wednesday night in the 5900 block of Bowley's Lane. The teen suspect arrested yesterday after a foot chase on Noble Street. The victim critically injured. Police looking for another 5 teenage suspects. From the Commitment 2026 desk, the agenda set for Monday's 3-day special legislative session on redistricting. It'll start at 10 Monday morning. A House and Senate committee hold a joint meeting at noon on the constitutional amendment, which, if approved by lawmakers and voters, would allow lawmakers to change the boundaries of congressional districts ahead of the 2028 election. Added to the list, another Starbucks in Maryland is going to unionize.
5: The Starbucks in Columbia's Wild Lake Village Center joins locations already unionized in Ellicott City, Coggeesville, Delaney Plaza, Laurel, and Annapolis. Annie Brown, a barista at the store, on what it means to win the union election.
6: We're all very excited. We now have a voice to speak up for ourselves and argue for some of the things that we've been looking for. We've been really trying to get more consistent hours.
5: On top of consistent hours, Brown says they are bargaining for $17 an hour starting wages, a 4% annual raise, and renegotiating the dress code. 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
8: Ravens wideout Zay Flowers asked today if he would like to get a new contract done before the season starts. He said he's just working right now, letting his agent handle things. He's coming off his best season with 86 receptions for 1,200 yards. An off day for the Orioles. They'll welcome the Phillies into Camden Yards tomorrow night. I'm Frank Garrity on the home of the Orioles and the Ravens, WBAL News Radio 1090 and FM 101.5.
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9: Traffic. In Anne Arundel County and Glen Burnie, we have a couple of crashes, actually. One is on 97 southbound around Maryland 100, blocking the left lane, and that's causing southbound delays on 97 from 648, which is B&A Boulevard, to past 100. As far as 100, we had a crash on 100 eastbound just before Ritchie Highway, and that we're still seeing some leftover eastbound delays from, it looks like, Telegraph Road on Maryland 100. And we have a new alert on the, it looks like we have a disabled vehicle on 83, the Jones Falls Expressway, southbound at North Avenue. And we also have a crash on the outer loop of the Beltway right around Liberty Road. It looks like we've got something going on the inner loop in Woodlawn because we're seeing slowdowns from Baltimore National Pike. Also, we have that crash in Abingdon, 95 southbound just before 24. I'm Mary Ann Perry, WBAL News Radio 1090 and FM 101.5.
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9: Weather.
10: Clear skies tonight as temperatures fall to 67 degrees. Tomorrow's going to be another beautiful day as we close out the work week with high temperatures in the upper 80s. We'll bring in more clouds on Saturday. Partly cloudy skies with highs in the upper 80s, but it remains dry until Sunday. That's when we'll bring in a chance for isolated showers and thunderstorms into the afternoon. I'm meteorologist Alencia Jenkins on WBAL News Radio 1090 and FM 101.5.
2: Got a mix of sun and clouds, 82. 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
11: All right, here's a conversation for my Democratic listeners. Who do you want leading your party 5 years from now? Is it JFK like Democrats or Bill Clinton type Democrats? Maybe a John Fetterman type Democrat? Or is it the Democratic Socialist? Because I don't think that's a hypothetical question anymore. I think it's already happening. Because over the weekend, one of the national leaders of the Democratic Socialist of America did something that I actually appreciate. She didn't hide behind slogans or populist talking points. She told America exactly what the organization ultimately wants. Basically, she was asked a list of questions based on what is readily available on their platform. Here's that soundbite one more time.
12: So we're going to put up on the screen a few of the things that are part of your platform. And I want to ask you, just give me sort of a true or false on these. Abolish the Senate.
13: True.
12: Okay. Replace the presidency and Supreme Court as we now know them.
13: Yep.
12: Abolish ICE.
13: Absolutely.
12: Abolish borders and give amnesty to anyone currently in the U.S. illegally.
13: As a long-term plan, yep.
12: Defund the Pentagon.
13: Absolutely.
12: Abolish prisons, at least in large part.
13: Yeah, again, that as part of a long-term program, yeah.
12: Okay, so no prisons. Government or public ownership of most large corporations.
13: Yeah, absolutely.
11: Yeah. Now, whether someone agrees with those ideas isn't my point today. My question is, should those ideas become the future of the Democratic Party? Because the interview reflected positions the DSA's national leadership has publicly articulated, and it's fueling a debate about the movement's influence within the Democratic Party. The lines are open, 410-467-WBAL, or you can also text me at the greensolutionsremodeling.com text line at 410-467-9225. You know, here's what's fascinating. The biggest criticism isn't coming from Republicans. It's coming from Democrats. John Fetterman, he says socialism should be unacceptable label for Democrats. Rahm Emanuel says this is a losing political strategy. You even had Joe Scarborough from MS Now comment on this. And he warns leaders to call the DSA radicals. Here's a soundbite.
14: If Democrats want to make America more affordable, more fair, and more free, and I think they do, they better speak truth to its most extreme base, or they're going to let a small faction of radicals drive more people toward Donald Trump. Because Chuck Schumer, Hakeem Jeffries, every other Democrat in Washington, D.C., make no mistake of it, if you don't define your party today, Donald Trump will be sure to define it in November.
11: Yeah. So there's that. And then you have Bernie Sanders, who says the opposite. He says this is exactly where the energy is. Even Gavin Newsom, he's like, I don't agree with everything, but our party's a big tent. We need them. They're on the same. They're saying the same tune as us. Resist Trump. And I think that's the only thing that they have in common, because their platform is completely the opposite. You know, that's the story here within the Democratic Party. That's the story. Not Republicans versus Democrats. It's Democrats debating Democrats over what their party should become. And then I start looking around in Maryland, and I realized maybe this debate isn't just happening nationally, because you also have here the Greater Baltimore Democratic Socialists of America. And they aren't sitting around posting memes or anything. They're organizing. They're organizing. Right now, they have, at least according to their social media posts, over 1,200 members in Baltimore. They've endorsed candidates. They help support the baby fund, the Baltimore Baby Fund that we talked about not too long ago. One of their featured speakers this week, they had an event on Monday. was the leader of the Baby Fund campaign. Another speaker came who serves on the executive board of the Baltimore Teachers Union. They already have representation in the Maryland General Assembly. There's a Baltimore City School Board member affiliated with this organization and has their endorsement for reelection. They're recruiting candidates for local races. They hold organizing meetings every single month. They're hosting events. Get this. Look it up on their social media. They're hosting events with names like Coffee with Comrades. They're even hosting a reading of the Communist Manifesto, where attendees were going to receive some, they're going to receive free copies of the manifesto while having some pancakes. It's a morning event, by the way. It's kind of like a book club that they have. Now, whether someone thinks that's harmless political organizing or deeply concerning, it's certainly organized. It is organized. And here's what I want to know from my Democratic listeners. Okay, I know where Republicans stand on this, but I want to hear from Democrats. Do you see these folks as allies? Or do you see them as eventually taking your party somewhere you don't want it to go? Because right now, the one thing establishment Democrats and Democratic socialists absolutely agree on is opposing Donald Trump. And that alliance makes political sense. I think it does. It does. In the short term. But what happens if Republicans lose again? What happens if Trump is no longer the central issue? What fills that vacuum? Who wins the argument over what it means to be Democrat? I think in the short term, it'll work. But long term, I don't know. Now, there's some supporters that will say, probably will say, well, wait a minute. That's not what democratic socialism means. And that's exactly why I keep encouraging people to do something that almost nobody does. Read their platform. It's available on their website. They don't just watch those polished social media videos. Don't just listen to catchy slogans about affordable health care, helping workers, or taxing billionaires. Read what the organization's own leaders say they ultimately want. Maybe you support some of those ideas. Maybe you support all of them. But at least let's have an honest conversation about what the vision actually is. You know, I have a daughter. Imagine your daughter tells you she's dating a guy with a terrible track record. Every previous relationship ended badly. Everyone knows him. He says, oh, you got to be careful. But she looks at you and says, don't worry, Mom. It'll work this time because, you know, I'm different. It's different. Most parents would probably smile and say, sweetheart, you're not the variable. He is. That's honestly how I think about socialism. Every generation told, you know, is saying this time is going to work. The country is going to do it differently. The others just didn't implement it correctly. But after watching history repeat itself over and over again, maybe it's time to ask a different question. Is the problem always the people trying it, or could the system itself have inherent flaws? And I know what some of you are thinking. What about those Nordic countries? Well, that's a fair conversation, but those countries have market economies with extensive social welfare systems. You know, they have a capitalistic society. They have a small population. They're monolithic as well. They also have private ownership. Private ownership. Not public ownership of major corporations, what the DSA actually eventually wants. So my question isn't whether we should borrow good ideas from other countries. My question is, should the Democratic Party embrace the vision of democratic socialists are openly laying out, or should it remain the big tent party many Democrats say they've always wanted to be? So I want to hear from my Democrats. Should the Democratic Party remain a broad, big tent even if it includes organizations with goals many Democrats don't share. Where do you draw the line between progressive reform and a fundamentally different vision of government? Are Democratic Socialists simply bringing a new energy to the party, or are they steering it in a direction that could cost Democrats, Democrat moderate voters, and cost the Democratic Party long term? If you're a lifelong Democrat, are you comfortable with these ideas becoming more influential in your party? The lines are open, 410-467-WBAL, or you can also text me at the greensolutionsremodeling.com text line at 410-467-9225. Up next will be your calls and messages here on the Angela DeVilez Show.
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9: Well, beach traffic looks pretty good. Doesn't look like a lot of people are headed to the beach right now. It's wide open on 50 East as you head to the Chesapeake Bay Bridge. And it's looking better now westbound through Stevensville as you head to the bridge. Watch for accident activity on 97 southbound prior to Quarterfield Road, causing delays on 97 southbound through Glen Burnie. We're also seeing eastbound delays on 100 approaching 97 from Telegraph Road. That's because of an earlier crash. Watch for accident activity on the top side of the Beltway, causing delays. Let's see, the crash is right around Providence Road on the inner loop. That's causing delays from before the Harrisburg Expressway. And if you're headed the other way, if you're headed west on the Beltway, the outer loop is heavy and slow from Park Heights Avenue down to Liberty Road, and that's because of a crash there as well. And of course, can't forget about that four-vehicle crash in Harford County. It's on 95 southbound, just before Maryland 24, and that's causing major delays from before the Maryland House Travel Plaza on 95. And it also has Philadelphia Road and Pulaski Highway pretty thick with traffic. WBAL TV 11 weather, partly cloudy skies tonight, a low of 67. Mostly sunny for tomorrow, Friday. A few afternoon clouds and a high of 88. 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
11: All right, if you're just joining us, we've been having a conversation that really isn't about Republicans versus Democrats. It's about the future of the Democratic Party. And something that's been talked about a lot this week, especially over the weekend after the co-chair of the Democratic Socialists of America openly reaffirmed the organization's long-term goals and their platform from abolishing the Senate in its current form and ICE and to government ownership of major corporation and abolishing prisons. A lot of people, even MS Now, even CNN just earlier today, they're talking about it. They're talking about it. Whether they're talking about it because it's the hot button issue or they're because they're also concerned, I mean, that's up for debate. But it is the talk of town. And what's interesting is that the strongest criticism isn't coming from Republicans. A lot of it's coming from Democrats, like John Fetterman, Rahm Emanuel, Carville, James Carville has been screaming mad about this. But then you got the folks of like Bernie Sanders says that this is exactly where the party's energy is and should be. And then we were talking about Maryland. Because some people have always said, oh, but that's just happening in New York. No, there's a governor, a candidate for governor of Wisconsin who's a member of the DSA. She was just interviewed on CNN not too long ago, earlier today. And here in Maryland, they're organizing. You got the Greater Baltimore DSA. And they're not just talking. They're organizing, supporting candidates, backing initiatives, holding regular meetings, having events like a book reading or a reading on the Communist Manifesto. They have these like coffee meetings called the coffee with comrades. So my question to Democratic listeners is simple. As Maryland becomes increasingly dominated by one party, who do you want shaping the future, the party's future? The traditional Democratic establishment or the Democratic socialists? Because whether you agree with them or not, this debate isn't coming someday. It's already here. So I'd love to hear your thoughts. 410-467-WBAL. Or you can also text me at the greensolutionsremodeling.com text line at 410-467-9225. Let's bring on Mark from Middle River. Thanks for calling in, Mark. What do you make of this?
0: Well, I'm not a Democrat, but I just want to say to all my friends in Montgomery County, Prince George's County, and Baltimore City, oh, please do this. Please just embrace it, DSA. Vote them in. It'll be a train wreck and great theater. And who doesn't love a good train wreck? Seriously. And then all the well-to-do people and all those heroes will realize that they're the targets for the DSA. They're rich. Guess what? They're coming for your money. It's just, I love it. They got nothing left.
11: Yeah.
0: They got nothing left. This is it. This is their last ditch effort. But we got to promise. We got to wreck it all and promise to give everything away. Do it.
11: Yeah.
0: Embrace the DSA.
11: Yeah. Yeah. Thank you very much. As a matter of fact, there's another texter that said, let's just do it. Let me see if I can find it here. Where did it go here? Oh, boy. I got to pull it up here. Help me wait and find this text message. Someone on the text line said to bring it on. Let's just vote the DSA members in. And there's something to be said with that. Because like I said, I think this will help the Democratic Party short term. But I don't know. I think the pendulum will swing so much harder. And that's my biggest concern is about this pendulum. This pendulum. As a matter of fact, here's a text message that I got. Let me see if I can find it here. I know I saved it. It says, oh, as an unaffiliated voter in Maryland, whatever the future is for the Democratic Party, it will be better than fascism any day. One day, a few years from now, Republicans will have memory loss of their current party version. So, look, you know, this is the thing. If you think today's Republican Party has become too extreme, then I don't think the solution is embracing the far left. Because pendulums that swing too far in either direction, usually creates more division. More division, not less. I'd rather see both parties pull back toward the center then push further into the ideological edges. This is why I've been such a, asked me 5 years ago if I was for it, I'd say no. But I'm a big advocate for open primaries. I'm a big advocate for open primaries. I was surprised that Bobby Le Pen, he says he's progressive, is for it. We have something in common. We have something in common because this is a thing. And we talked about this the other day on my show. 77% of independents, according to one of the most recent polling, they don't like socialism whatsoever. And as much as right now the Democrats have an advantage to take over here in the midterms, long term, if they keep embracing this, keep being pressured and voting for policies because of the loudest small fringe group, the more people are going to be turned off. And long term, it won't help the Democratic Party. Let's go to the phone lines. Let's bring on Mark from Annapolis. Thanks for calling in, Mark. What are your thoughts here?
1: Yeah. I think this is just another subsect of all the parties. Mm-hmm. I mean, I know you remember the Tea Party.
11: Yeah.
1: And then the MAGA movement. These are all just subsects of the parties that are the majority party. As an unaffiliated member or unaffiliated candidate party member, I don't think it really makes a difference. Again, it's just like when we talk about transgender athletes. Mm-hmm. That's such a small segment of our society. To make that the primary issue of any campaign or of any or of any platform is idiotic. The organization, and again, I'm not familiar with it, so I'm not speaking from experience. Mm-hmm. The outlandish things that they're asking for, like abolishing the Senate, is again, what percentage of the Democratic Party? And is it actually a part of the Democratic Party? Mm-hmm. They are just more Democratic than they are Republican. Mm-hmm. That's all. It's not that they're Democrats. They're not the Democratic Party.
11: Yeah. Thank you very much, Mark. Sorry, we're short on time here. The thing I wanted to add about the Tea Party, and there's a big difference. The Tea Party was a movement. The DSA is an actual organized political organization. They have a platform. They've been around since 1982 officially. And they continue to win more and more seats, small seats, large seats. They continue to grow. We'll continue with this conversation right after the news.
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9: Traffic and weather. Here's where we're seeing some of the heaviest traffic. Southbound on 95 through Belcamp and Abingdon. It's also heavy on Philadelphia Road and Pulaski Highway through the Abingdon area. That's because of a crash on 95 just before 24. And then we had a crash on the outer loop around Liberty Road. That's causing delays from Park Heights Avenue. And we had a crash on the inner loop at Providence Road, causing delays on the inner loop through Towson. Also have inner loop delays from Route 40, Baltimore National Pike, up to Woodlawn. That was also due to a collision. 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
2: 5:30, mix of sun and clouds, 82. Good afternoon, I'm Robert Lang. Starting at the ABC News Desk, the confirmation of Todd Blanche to be Attorney General up in the air, due in large part to the Anti-Weaponization Fund. The Trump administration and Blanche proposed it drew bipartisan criticism. It would have offered compensation to those who felt they were unfairly prosecuted by the Biden administration's Justice Department, including those involved in the January 6th attack. Texas Senator John Cornyn and North Carolina Republican Tom Tillis say they won't support Blanche unless the compensation fund is canceled. Tillis, speaking to reporters today, says an advisor is likely pressuring the president to keep it going.
24: Somebody's telling them to not do what Blanche said they were going to do. Whoever that person is giving the president bad advice. The only reason why we wouldn't move forward with this language is because that same advisor wants to bring it back to life at some point.
2: In Anne Arundel County, tenants of the Empire Towers in Glen Burnie now being told it could be months before they could get their cars out of the high-rise parking garage because the building is still in danger of collapsing. It was ordered closed 3 weeks ago today. In Baltimore City, a 16-year-old boy arrested and charged with attempted murder for shooting another 16-year-old last week. Stocks rebounding today on inflation numbers and tech sector earnings. The Dow gaining 613 points, nearly 1.2%, recovering about half of the losses from yesterday. The S&P 500 gained nearly 1.7%. The NASDAQ gaining nearly 2.8%. Some breaking news from the Orioles on the trade front. The team acquiring a new catcher. He's Jake Rogers from the Tigers in exchange for minor league pitcher Zane Barnhart. Rogers is not yet reported. The Orioles are off tonight. They'll open a weekend series against the Phillies tomorrow night at Camden Yards in a game you'll hear on WBAL. Zay Flowers says he'll let his agent handle contract negotiations. He's just focused on the upcoming season. Day two of full squad workouts for the Ravens at training camp. Jameson Hensley with the latest from Owings Mills tonight after the news at 7 on Ravens All Access. We're back with a detailed roundup of the day's top stories tonight on WBAL. 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
9: Traffic and weather. Very heavy traffic on 95, 295, and 895 northbound as you head to the tunnels. It's also really slow from Catonsville up to Woodlawn on the inner loop because of a crash. The inner loop's also heavy through the Towson area, and the outer loop is heavy right around 795. We also are looking at some very heavy traffic southbound on 95 Philadelphia Road and Pulaski Highway through Belcamp and Abingdon because of a crash. It was a four-vehicle crash that was on 95 South just prior to 24. And it looks like the crash, we're still seeing delays on 97 southbound because of a crash just after 100. The delays begin, it looks like now the delays begin at 648 B&A Boulevard. WBAL TV 11 weather, clear to partly cloudy tonight, a low of 67. Tomorrow, generally sunny despite a few afternoon clouds and a high tomorrow of 88. I'm Mary Ann Perry, WBAL News Radio 1090 and FM 101.5.
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11: All right, if you're just joining us, we've been talking about the future of the Democratic Party. Not Republicans versus Democrats, but who will shape the Democratic Party in the years ahead. We looked at the growing influence of the Democratic Socialists of America, who have stated their goals, their policy goals, and why even Democrats like John Fetterman, Ron Emanuel, James Carville, Joe Scarbo from MS Now, I don't know if he's a Democrat, but he works for MS Now, they're sounding, you know, they're waving the red flag and saying, guys, we're giving you a warning here. This is not good. If anything, they should start their own party. And so what should the Democratic Party do? And then I got this message that I wanted to read from a listener that I think raises an even bigger question. The texter wrote, what I don't understand is that they are unified on the anti-Trump movement. That guy is gone in 2 years, Donald Trump. Is that really going to help the party come the next presidential election? And, you know, I think that's a fascinating question because every political party eventually has to answer one simple question. What are you for? It is easy to unite people against a person, but it's much harder to unite them around a governing vision. Republicans are going to have to answer that question, too, after Trump. He is going to be a lame duck president. There was another text that came in to remind us that he's going to be a lame duck president. But on the other side, Democrats have to answer it now. If Donald Trump is no longer on the ballot in 2028, what is their message? Is it affordability? Is it public safety? Is it education? Or data centers, whatever. Or does the energy shift toward the Democratic Socialist and their agenda? Because they have a clear agenda. Opposition can win an election right now. That's why I was saying short term. It might help. But can it sustain a governing coalition? So again, especially for my Democratic listeners out there, if Trump is no longer the central issue in 2028, what should the Democratic Party stand for? Can a party stay united when the person that united everyone against him is no longer on the ballot? Love to hear your thoughts. 410-467-WBAL. Or you can also text me at the greensolutionsremodeling.com text line at 410-467-9225. Let's bring on Lou from Baltimore. Thanks for calling in, Lou.
3: Hey, how you doing?
11: I am good. What are your thoughts here?
3: Well, we spoke about Trump. Mm-hmm. We realize he's not on the ballot. Mm-hmm. But right now, this election is about creating some type of checks and balances on this guy.
11: Mm-hmm.
3: You know, once we put checks and balances on him, then we've got 2 years to decide, you know, where we're going to be. This reminds me of the defund the police stupidity. I'm a Democrat, and that was the stupidest thing that the party's ever come up with.
11: Mm-hmm.
3: But they have a right to express how they feel and what they think. And then come election time, Democrats will decide who's going to represent us. Mm-hmm. I mean, I blame a lot of this on Chuck Schumer and Akeem Jeffries, who in my lifetime are the two absolute worst leaders of the Democrat Party that I've ever witnessed. They have no creativity. They have no energy. They don't inspire young people. Thank goodness for, like, the John Ossoff of the world and James Tallarico. At least they have something to say, and they reach people.
9: Mm-hmm.
3: And as far as Republicans are concerned, look, I mean, I'm just going to put it out there and be real about this. I look at the far right on the Republican Party, and they engage in misogyny, fascism, and to me, a lot of white nationalism tinged in there. So, you know, they've allowed a guy who just is dipped in ignorance, and the result of his ignorance is we're in a war that's causing gas prices through the ceiling, food. So, you know, there's no one to criticize. But in terms of what these folks represent as a Democrat, I don't agree with any of that nonsense. Mm-hmm. I mean, I saw what she said on Fox News, and I'm thinking to myself, is she some kind of a plant or something? Because she's ridiculous. But they have a right to say what they have to say.
11: Oh, absolutely. Thank now, I have a question for you, because you said that, you know, if anything, this is a moment to bring some checks and balances, right, by flipping Congress. Now, some of these congressional candidates are members of the DSA.
3: Right.
11: Are you concerned about that, though, long term, if there's more additional DSA members in Congress?
3: I'm more concerned about it depending on what their agenda is. What is their platform? Mm-hmm. If it's anywhere near what I heard that lady say, then I would be concerned, but not concerned, because they will never win. Mm-hmm. If they go out and publicly express that well, I'm not going to call it stupidity. That's her. That's her game.
11: Well, kind of like you said, defund the police type mentality.
3: That was the worst thing I've ever heard in my life. And many of us who were Democrats said so at the time. Yeah. Like, you know, you need to check that. So it depends on what their platform is. And you know what? That's why America's great. They can put their nonsense out there as I see it. They see it as legitimate. But the people will decide. Let the people decide. I don't think the majority of Democrats will ever side with that type of extremity. Yeah. Just my opinion.
11: Yeah, yeah. Thank you very much, Lou. And I think a lot of folks on your side also would agree with you. But it is quickly. I got to pull up the latest CNN polls. I had it up on my screen earlier, but more and more Democrats, I think it was like 52%, agree with socialism. Now, I don't think they were given when they were polled, hey, have you looked at the DSA's platform? Because what they're saying is so much different than what you see on their platform. Until that lady basically admitted everything that's on their platform. So I think a lot of people get hung up on just what they hear in these little sound bites and these flashy social media videos that they post. It sounds all great. Until you start asking questions. Here's a text message I got. It says, the DSA is quickly organizing and mobilizing. What is the Maryland Republican Party doing? The DSA is working the system. What is the Republican Party doing? Once the DSA is in it, it will be hard to get them out. They will have the power and they will use it. This goes back to the conversation we were having about the growing chapter here in Baltimore. You already have a member in the General Assembly. You already have, at least openly, a member of the school board in Baltimore City. The teachers union, one of the board members for Baltimore City Teachers Union, was at their event speaking on Monday. So it is, they're growing. They're mobilizing. And you know, I don't know what the Republican Party is doing. Like, I don't sit in the Republican meetings, so I can't tell you what their strategy is behind closed doors. What I can tell you is what I see. I see people and businesses continuing to leave the state. I see our economy ranked near the bottom nationally. I see people voting with their feet. Just like we've seen in places like New York, California, even countries that have embraced more government-controlled economic systems, these socialist countries. They have left countries to come here to the United States. And if the Republican Party wants to grow, I think the focus has to be less on labels and more about offering solutions that convince people to stay or even more or move here. Because at the end of the day, elections aren't won by talking only to your base. They're won by giving people a reason to believe life will be better under your ideas. And if not, look, we're going to lose people here, continue to lose more people from our state. And next thing you know, we're going to lose another congressional seat. Let's bring in Ryan here from Baltimore. Thanks for calling in. Ryan, what are your thoughts here?
4: I've been a Democratic voter my whole life. I'm about 40 years old. And the sad thing I have to say, because I've been listening to your whole show while I was in traffic, actually. Mm-hmm. My thing is that I don't have a problem with, you know, with certain things. But my question is, what is the Democratic Party going to do in phrase of what their goals are? I mean, whether it's Republican or Democrat, I will vote either as long as I agree with their views. Mm-hmm. I believe Maryland has a lot of potential. Baltimore has a lot of potential. But the country itself is in total chaos mm-hmm. with what's going on in this country right now. And I really want to know whether side it is, because I'm open-minded to hear Republican thoughts as well,
11: yeah.
4: that what is the result of all this? Like, what is the result of, because every day we're all paying gas. It's hard to find work. It's just like, yes, you can promise us whatever you want, but my question is, what is going to be the end result of all of these things that are trying to take away? I mean, where's the common ground that, you know, where's the, you know, bipartisanship that's trying to make this country better instead of, you know, making us all
11: more divided
4: each other just for different views.
11: Yeah. So Ryan,
4: that's my concern.
11: So Ryan, it sounds like you do have concern that the Democratic Party is not, or at least the establishment is saying, hey, this may be a little bit too much to the left for us. Are you concerned about the DSA growing?
4: I mean, I'm concerned about it. But I'm feeling like, you know, at this stage, honestly, with the way everything is raising up, you know, food costs too much, mm-hmm. gas costs too much, just to have a car costs too much. I really believe that in some kind of way or shape, we either need universal basic health care, universal income, because if not, I mean, even people that I know that make a lot of money, they're still struggling. So my question is, no matter who the party is or their affiliation, what are they going to do about it? Because mm-hmm. we need results. We don't need more answers to more questions that we already have.
11: Yeah, thank you very much. I appreciate it, Ryan. We'll continue with this conversation. I have another thing, because he was talking about what we're going to do. He mentioned a universal basic income. Actually, maybe there is a solution about that. And it's actually, there's a group of people here in Baltimore City that are pretty much in this system of universal basic income. Stay tuned for more.
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9: Well, there's really isn't much as far as beach traffic goes. We are seeing, we were seeing some delays westbound on 50 as you go to the Chesapeake Bay Bridge. But from Annapolis all the way to the bridge past Sandy Point State Park, no problems on 50 East. We do have a crash still in the cleanup stages on 95 southbound prior to exit 77A, which is 24 Vietnam. That's the Vietnam Veterans Memorial Highway in Harford County. Still two right lanes blocked. People are getting by on the left side. And the delays begin before the Maryland House Travel Plaza. Also, it's pretty busy on Philadelphia Road through Abingdon as people hop off and take Philadelphia Road. Pulaski Highway looks a little better for you at this point. We're still seeing delays on the inner loop through Towson because of a crash and the outer loop right around 795 through the Pikesville area. And this report is brought to you by Perennial Farm in Baltimore. 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
2: 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And we'll look at Ellicott City 10 years after the flood. 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
11: All right, if you're just joining us, we've been talking about the future of the Democratic Party and whether movements like the Democratic Socialists of America are becoming more influential, not just nationally, but right here in Maryland. And you know what? I want to rephrase that. It's not a movement. This is not a movement like the Tea Party, like one of my previous callers mentioned. This is an established group. They have membership. They have monthly meetings. They've been growing since 1982 when it was officially established. We looked at some of their policy goals, and I highly recommend. A couple of weeks ago, we were talking about their platform, going over some items, you know, line by line. It's up on my podcast. I forget which day it was. I don't have time to go through it all today, but just give it a chance. Read it online and see if it matches with what some people are saying. And we also talk about whether a party can stay united simply by opposing Donald Trump. And ultimately came back to a bigger question. What vision should either party offer Americans once the politics of personality fade? Because Trump is not going to be around, and he's going to be a lame duck next session, next year. And that brings me to something that one of our callers said. My previous caller, Ryan from Baltimore. And he was arguing about how things are getting so difficult and so expensive. And he is concerned about the Democratic Party. He's willing to vote for Republicans. But then he also threw something out there that caught my attention. He's like, maybe we should consider some form of universal basic income. As a matter of fact, Bobby LePin, who was one of my guests on the Across the Aisle, had also kind of mentioned it towards the end when it got a little heated. Because he's like, you know, at the rate we're going, there's not going to be jobs. We've got to talk about universal basic income. Well, I came across a story earlier this week that I never got into. I thought it was pretty interesting. It was out of Baltimore, and it's in the Banner. And it made me stop and think, not because it convinced me that we need universal basic income, but because it showed there's another way to approach the problem. There is a group called the Baltimore Community Guaranteed Income Club. It's got about 50 members who voluntarily contribute towards helping other members who fall hard on times. If you're doing well, you might chip in. If you lose your job or your income drops, you can receive some help. There are no government mandates, no tax increases. No one is forced to participate. It's neighbors voluntarily helping neighbors. It says here, members pledge up to a maximum of 7% of their take-home pay. In practice, most members contribute much less than 7%. But overall, this is how they do it. Actually, there's an app, I think. I'm trying to remember if they use the app Commingle. There's an app like that where people contribute. I know one of my callers the other day talked about MediShare. And it's like, oh, but that's communism, that's socialism. But these programs, they're voluntary. It is not centrally planned. And this kind of model, whether it's MediShare or the Baltimore Community Guaranteed Income Club, it's a model I can at least appreciate. Whether I personally join, that's another question. But I like that it's based on freedom of choice rather than government coercion. If people believe in the idea, they're free to put their own money behind it. That's a very different conversation than asking every taxpayer to fund a government-run program. And it raises an interesting question for all of us. As people struggle with affordability, should our first instinct be to create another government entitlement? Or should we be looking for more voluntary community-based solutions, kind of like this that I mentioned? Is there a middle ground we're overlooking? That's something that we're going to have to continue to discuss, because honestly, I'm kind of running out of time right now. And I know this is not going to be the last time we discuss this. And I really love to get some feedback from you. If you liked the last conversation that we had with Bobby LePin and Giovanni Patterson, and want more discussions like that coming forward on this monthly series Across the Aisle. Again, we won't be taking calls, but send me a text message, 410-467-WBAL or 410-467-9225 at the greensolutionsremodeling.com text line.
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20: Traffic and weather. Still pretty rough ride southbound on 97 through the Glen Burnie area from B&A Boulevard down to past Maryland 100. That's because of a crash that is just right around Crane Highway, or actually Quarterfield Road is where it is, southbound 97 at Quarterfield Road. We are still seeing delays on 95 northbound as you head to the Fort McHenry Tunnel. Same goes for 895 northbound and the Harbor Tunnel. And we also still have delays on the top side of the Beltway on the inner loop as you head through Towson towards Pikesville the other way. And we also have delays on 95 southbound through Bellcamp and Abingdon due to a crash just before 24. WBAL TV 11 weather. Clear to partly cloudy tonight, an overnight low right around 67. Tomorrow looks like partly sunny skies and a high of 88. I'm Mary Ann Perry, WBAL News Radio 1090 and FM 101.5.
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11: I got a text and it says, from what I see, Trump and the Republicans support socialism too. That's Joe in Pennsylvania. Look, I try to be consistent regardless of which party is in power. That's why I've also criticized policies from the Trump administration that expanded government.

0: Thanks for tuning in. Thanks for the Across the Aisle segment. My producer, Wade, and if you missed that segment, it'll be up on YouTube as well as my podcast. Up next is WBAL News Now at 6 with Robert Lang.
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3: Cars trapped. Repairs delayed and tenants may never get back inside. The latest on the Empire Towers. In Glen Burnie, I'm Chris Cheon.
2: We'll look back at the deadly flooding 10 years ago tonight in Ellicott City and the steps being taken to prevent it.
4: The face of Ellicott City just changed. And it's amazing. Mother Nature did a worse job than a terrorist could have done. And, you know, we'll live with it. That's what happens.
2: And we'll have these stories.
5: A call to lower the impact of permit and regulation fees on building homes in Maryland. From the Westmore administration, I'm Bob Astantini.
2: The stage is set for Monday's special session in Annapolis. Republicans complaining. A 16-year-old is charged in a Baltimore shooting. And another Starbucks unionizing in our area.
6: Better communication, more transparency, more consistent scheduling hours.
7: Wonderful weather as we close out the work week. I'm meteorologist Delancia Jenkins.
2: Plus details of a new catcher acquired by the Orioles in a trade. The story after ABC News at 6.
8: From ABC News, I'm Wayne Cabot. The markets ignored a worsening war, expensive oil, and inflation pressure, celebrating a banner day for earnings having to do with AI. The Dow recovering 614, making back more than half of the losses yesterday, which were the worst in over a year. ABC's Christian Cordero with a tale of two tech titans.
9: While Meta, dropped significantly, Microsoft reported a 43% growth on things like its cloud business, beating expectations there. It also showed major growth in its AI assistant Copilot, which you've probably seen pop up on more of your browsers. It is the tale of two realities when it comes to AI specifically, and something this disruptive is undeniably, you know, both things can be true. It is creating new growth opportunities while also impacting real people and leading to cuts in the workforce.
8: The two Republican senators blocking President Trump's attorney general nominee met with Todd Blanche today. Unclear if the senators, John Cornyn and Tom Tillis, got what they want.
10: They're really obviously caught up on that $1.8 billion anti-weaponization fund. They want the Department of Justice to memorialize in writing to them that the fund will be dead, and also that IRS immunity provision of that settlement agreement, that so-called settlement agreement, will also be clarified, if you will, that it won't extend to a broader group of people outside of President Trump, his sons, and the Trump organization.
8: ABC's Catherine Folders. ABC News meteorologist Leslie Lopez sees a scorcher all weekend out west.
11: The entire Southwest dealing with very hot weather. Phoenix 116 Friday, Saturday, Sunday, so several days in a row of extreme heat for the area. We could break records in Billings, Montana, along with Rapid City, Salt Lake City. And again, the hot weather even persists through Denver, getting hotter by the weekend, 101 degrees.
8: The CIA is aware of, but not about to comment on, more than 30 cyber attacks this week on water plants across Minnesota. Investigators looking into whether Iran may be responsible. 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
2: Good evening. We will begin tonight with an update on a story we were reporting as breaking news. 3 weeks ago tonight at this hour, the near collapse of the Empire Towers, a high-rise in Glen Burnie. The effort to stabilize that condemned 10-story building is taking longer than expected. Building management told tenants today the building will likely stay closed for at least 3 months. And those tenants are frustrated. The update tonight from WBAL's Chris Cheon.
3: David Fisher, who works in the condemned 10-story Empire Tower, told WBAL TV 11's Kate Amara they originally believed they'd be able to get back into the building within a couple weeks.
12: But now it looks like we may never get back into the building.
3: Anne Arundel County officials had hoped Empire Towers would be shored up by the end of this week, allowing nearby roads to safely reopen. But the building remains off limits after an unpermitted basement construction damaged columns and beams. The county says the owner must secure the building before anyone can enter. In Glen Burnie, Chris Cheon, WBAL News Radio 1090 and FM 101.5.
2: It was 10 years ago tonight. 6 inches of rain led to deadly flooding in Ellicott City. Two people were killed. A third died a few days later. Alan Kittleman was the Howard County executive 10 years ago. Flood

0: mitigation efforts starting to be put in place?
1: I still live here. I want the mitigation efforts that are being done to be successful. I mean, I've had some people who are crazy who tell me, do you ever wish something happened there so you can show that what you want to do was better? I'm like, no, that's ridiculous.
0: Among the mitigation efforts, a one-mile tunnel to divert water away from Ellicott City. It's expected to be completed by the end of the year. Well, more from Ellicott City, looking back and ahead, coming up tonight at 6:16 on WBAL News Now In Depth. Baltimore police announcing the arrest of a 16-year-old boy, charging him with attempted murder for shooting another 16-year-old a week ago. The shooting occurred last Wednesday night in the 5900 block of Bullies Lane. The teen suspect arrested yesterday after a foot chase on Noble Street. The victim was critically injured. Police are looking for another five teenage suspects. From the Commitment 2026 desk, the agenda set for Monday's special legislative session on redistricting. The session starts at 10 a.m. House and Senate committees will hold a joint hearing Monday afternoon on the constitutional amendment, which, if approved by lawmakers and voters, would allow lawmakers to change the boundaries of congressional districts ahead of the 2028 election. Senate Minority Leader Steve Hershey says the legislation itself is confusing.
2: What we've seen from the language that is in the bill, it's first of all, it's very confusing. What is the intent? The intent is that Democrat leadership in Annapolis wants to eliminate the only Republican voice in Maryland's congressional delegation, and that's Andy Harris's seat in District 1 right here on the Eastern Shore.
0: The testimony limited to 50 witnesses. Most will only get 2 minutes to speak. Republicans call that malpractice, but Democrats point out similar rules are used during the regular General Assembly session planned to get this bill passed by Wednesday. We have some breaking news regarding Tuesday night's storms. The National Weather Service in the last hour confirmed a third tornado hit Anne Arundel County at this hour Tuesday night. This one in EF0, 85-mile-an-hour winds in Pasadena, added to the two EF1 tornadoes, each with 100-mile-an-hour winds in Lakeshore and Cape St. Clair. Brings a total of three for Anne Arundel County. There were two more that hit Trapp in Talbot County on the Eastern Shore. And the total for the year, 11 tornadoes, more than the 20-year average of 8 per year. And some breaking trade news from the Orioles. In the last hour, they announced they've acquired catcher Jake Rogers from the Detroit Tigers. He was designated for assignment earlier this week, and the Orioles are getting him in exchange for minor league pitcher Zane Barnhart. Rogers is not yet reported to the Orioles. Trade deadline Monday night at 6. Frank Garrity with more on this in sports coming up in about 7 minutes. Coming up after traffic and weather, another Starbucks in our area is unionizing. 6:06 on WBAL News Now at 6.
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4: Traffic. Well, it's looked so good for folks traveling eastbound on 50 over the Chesapeake Bay Bridge, but now, unfortunately, we have a disabled vehicle blocking the right lane on the eastbound span of the bridge, so it gets pretty tough as you travel. It looks like it's right in the middle of the bridge where you're going to have slowdowns on the eastbound span. And we still have some slowdowns on the inner loop through Towson and southbound on 95 through the Belcamp area. I'm Mary Ann Perry, WBAL News Radio 1090 and FM 101.5.
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4: Weather.
5: Clear skies tonight as temperatures fall to 67 degrees. Tomorrow's going to be another beautiful day as we close out the work week with high temperatures in the upper 80s. We'll bring in more clouds on Saturday. Partly cloudy skies with highs in the upper 80s, but it remains dry until Sunday. That's when we'll bring in a chance for isolated showers and thunderstorms into the afternoon. I'm meteorologist Alencia Jenkins on WBAL News Radio 1090 and FM 101.5.
0: 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Mix of sun and clouds this evening. We have 80 tonight in Timonium, 82 in Annapolis, 78 in Reisterstown, 82 here at WBAL News Radio 1090 and FM 101.5.
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0: It is 6:07. Another Starbucks in our area is unionizing.
6: In a vote of 19-3, Columbia's Wild Lake Village Center Starbucks have won the union election and will now focus on negotiating a union contract.
7: Better communication, more transparency, more consistent scheduling hours.
6: That's Barista Annie Brown, who says when it comes to any potential roadblocks or backlash in becoming a unionized store.
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0: Tonight, a WBAL exclusive, an inside look as youth work students in Baltimore City fanned all across Cherry Hill today to help their neighbors. They're part of an effort to train young people as peer recovery specialists and stop overdoses. Our WBAL TV colleague, Tommy Clark, with the story tonight.
8: Knowing that you can help somebody is the best feeling in the world.
9: 17-year-olds Tanaya Creasy and Aaron Jones have spent their summer learning how to connect people experiencing addiction with support.
10: I was really excited that I got something to do like this because I do like to travel and go around and help people because it's a really good feeling, in my opinion.
11: Have a good rest of your day.
9: They're going door-to-door in Cherry Hill to offer resources to prevent overdoses before they happen, along with 11 other Baltimore teenagers.
0: Now, Tommy reports these teens are going to be trained to become certified peer specialists to help teens year-round stop overdoses and prevent any kind of addiction. Maryland officially owns the naming rights to the Preakness Stakes and the Black Eyed Susan Stakes. The governor's office announcing today they finalized the acquisition of both names from First Racing. Earlier this year, Churchill Downs announced its intention to purchase both races' intellectual property. Maryland decided to exercise its right of first refusal and match the Churchill Downs offer of $85 million. It means ownership over the Preakness and Black Eyed Susan Stakes and the Black Eyed Susan Day before the Preakness will stay in the state's control. Data from Maryland's Department of Human Services tonight revealing SNAP changes that took effect in November of last year have left nearly 36,000 Marylanders without benefits.
12: Following the federal changes, those who lost benefits include more than 12,000 people 55 to 64 years old, around 12,000 families with children between the ages of 14 and 17, and more than 11,000 people who are homeless. Governor Moore says his administration is working to help residents keep or get back their benefits. Residents are encouraged to visit MarylandBenefits.gov to find out more. Taylor Bennett, WBAL News Radio 1090 and FM 1.5.
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16: With a trade deadline looming on Monday, we shall see if the Orioles will be buyers or sellers. Skipper Craig Albernaz likes what he's been seeing.
17: Our guys don't quit. We don't give up. There's still a lot of season left. You know, so for us, we're just trying to win every game and compete each day and see where we're at the end of the year. And I like our guys, and I'll bet on our guys.
16: The Orioles do make a minor move today, acquiring catcher Jake Rogers from Detroit for minor league pitcher Zane Barnhart. He goes home to the Phillies tomorrow night. Ravens coach Jesse Minter says he's been very impressed with the fan support in Owings Mills.
18: You know, we have a great setup for training camp, and we can get, you know, people out here. It creates an unbelievable environment for us, for our players. So, you know, bring juice and energy to practice. So really appreciate the fans.
16: 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I'm Frank Garrity on the home of the Orioles and the Ravens, WBAL News Radio 1090 and FM 101.5.
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4: Traffic. Alrighty, well, I'll tell you what, it was looking really good on Route 50 eastbound across or through Annapolis and as you cross the eastbound span of the Chesapeake Bay Bridge. However, there's a pesky disabled vehicle now on the eastbound span blocking the left lane, so it's a pretty slow trip. It looks like almost all the way across the bridge as you travel across the eastbound span. Westbound's looking okay now, though. And we still are seeing slow traffic on 95 southbound through Belcamp, kind of just by the Maryland House Travel Plaza. That's because of a previous crash around 24. 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
4: Weather.
5: Great weather to close out the work week. Another evening of clear skies and temperatures falling to around 67 degrees. Tomorrow, mostly sunny. High temperatures this time will make it into the upper 80s. We'll have a dry day as we start our weekend on Saturday. Cloudy skies, though, with high temperatures in the upper 80s. Our next chance of rain will be on Sunday, as there will be a chance of isolated showers and thunderstorms in the afternoon. I'm meteorologist Alencia Jenkins on WBAL News Radio 1090 and FM 101.5.
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19: Baltimore City Police arrested a 16-year-old boy now charged with the shooting of another 16-year-old on July 22nd in the 5900 block of Bowley's Lane. The victim remains in critical condition. City Police are also seeking five other suspects for the shooting. It starts Monday morning, and the agenda is kind of set. That's the special session of the Maryland General Assembly focused on changing the state constitution to open up the idea of redrawing congressional districts in the middle of the 10-year period traditionally observed for setting up district maps. Governor Wes Moore has pressed for the change as pushback on Republican states that are redrawing their boundaries. It may be a long wait, but President Trump says he's willing to possibly wait out Republican senators who will be out of office next year to keep pushing his nomination of Todd Blanche to be attorney general. That may be an alternate plan for the president, who also has said today he may withdraw the nomination. Blanche is holding down the AG post, but refusing to do what a few Republicans and all Democrats basically want, to halt the president's plan to send millions of dollars to people who will claim they were targeted by the Biden administration. The president pardoned January 6th Capitol rioters on his first day back in office, but the weaponization fund, as it's called, could let them seek compensation. I'm Bob Costantini, WBAL News Radio 1090 and FM 101.5.
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20: Oh, my God, oh, my God, oh, my God, oh, my God.
0: The scene on Main Street in Ellicott City 10 years ago tonight, just after 8 o'clock. Massive flooding from more than 6 inches of rain rolled down Main Street. Human chains were formed to get people out of trapped cars. Two people, Joseph Belvins and Jessica Watsula, were killed after floodwaters swept away their vehicles, trapping them inside. Days later, business owner John Poklowski died after falling from scaffolding while helping with recovery efforts.
21: The face of Ellicott City just changed, and it's amazing. Mother Nature did a worse job than a terrorist could have done, and, you know, we'll live with it. That's what happens.
0: A day later, WBAL's Bill Vanko surveyed the damage.
22: There is mud and muck and glass and dirt and bricks several feet deep through the middle of the street. Sidewalks have been torn away. The fronts of buildings are gone. Windows are shattered. Usually in the past, when Ellicott City has had flooding problems, it's been the water from the nearby river that rose slowly and seeped into the buildings. This water came down the street in the other direction at a tremendous force, strong enough to rip buildings from their foundations. Fire and rescue crews are still going through some of those buildings, looking for anyone who may still be inside, but they tell me some of these buildings will definitely have to be torn down.
0: Earlier today, we caught up with Alan Kittleman, who was Howard County's executive on this night 10 years ago.
1: Well, it clearly was a horrific thing to happen to Ellicott City and the people who live and work there, and of course, the two lives we lost that evening. Again, the other live, John Pavlovsky, who owned a business there, he died about a week later working on his business. It's hard to even believe it's been 10 years. It was a nightmare for so many of us. And, you know, to see what it was like when I finally got to, I didn't get down there after the flood had happened. Of course, the flood was terrible, but it happened fairly quickly. I got down there that evening and it was just, you know, disaster scene. I couldn't believe my eyes. I couldn't believe such a thing could have happened.
0: I remember taking a tour with you a couple of days after the flooding, and it was devastating. But everybody was committed to rebuilding.
1: No, it clearly was devastating. I mean, that first night we could smell the gas that was leaking, and BG&E told us we had to be very careful. Of course, there were cars everywhere on top of things. There were big tree trunks going through buildings and glass panes. But yeah, I remember walking through with you as well, and It's just kind of hard to even remember how bad, it's hard to think about how bad it was and how many lives were affected besides, of course, the families who lost two loved ones or three loved ones. I just remember the resiliency. I remember the strength of the people who live and work there. They were an inspiration to me then. They're still an inspiration to me now. I'm just amazed at the character and the strength of the people of Ellicott City.
0: As you look at Ellicott City 10 years later, what do you think? I know you were part of an effort to start a flood prevention program, and then it continued under in a different term under Calvin Ball's administration. But as you look at Ellicott City now, what goes through your mind?
1: Well, I love visiting there. I go there quite often. My wife and I eat dinner and walk around the town quite often. I still live here. I want the mitigation efforts that are being done to be successful. I mean, I've had some people who are crazy who tell me, do you ever wish something happened there so you can show that what you want to do was better? I'm like, no, that's ridiculous. You know, I care about the people living in Ellicott City. It's not about politics. It's not about, you know, who gets credit for anything. I hope what's being done is going to be helpful. I want the people of Ellicott City to continue to prosper. It's a beautiful town. It's vibrant right now. I appreciate everything that everybody has done, and I just enjoy going to the restaurants. I enjoy walking through town. I have such good friends there, Robert. I mean,
0: sure.
1: I knew them before the flood, but after the flood and certainly after the second flood, they became friends, and we're still very close. And I go down there as often as I can, and I'm just telling you, there's no place like Ellicott City.
0: How likely is something like this to happen again?
1: Well, I'm not an expert on that. I'm hopeful that it won't happen again. I mean, they all told us after the first flood that it was 1 in 1,000 year. We
0: and then it happened 2 years
1: later. True. Yeah, then we found that that wasn't true. And that's when, of course, everybody got more dedicated to trying to figure out how we can prevent something like that from happening in the future. And so, you know, I'm hopeful it won't happen in the future, but I think we always have to be prepared for the worst. Again, I'm hopeful that what's been done will be helpful should we have another terrible storm like that. I think the people of Ellicott City deserve not to have that happen again. They've been through too much already. But again, there's no people more resilient. There's no people stronger than the people of Ellicott City. And, you know, I'm just thankful that they've been able to withstand what they have. And I just hope that they have another great 250 years.
0: That's former Howard County Executive Alan Kittleman. The 2016 flood was followed by flooding nearly 2 years later, Memorial Day weekend in 2018, and two more people died in that flooding. Both disasters prompted county and state leaders to pursue long-term flood mitigation strategies aimed at reducing the risk of future catastrophic flooding. One of the centerpiece projects is a large flood mitigation tunnel designed to intercept stormwater upstream and diverted away from Main Street before it can flood the historic district. Back in April, WBAL-TV's Kate Amara got a tour of this tunnel project.
2: This tunnel is unbelievable. It's enormous, but get this. It's just a starter tunnel. All of this was built as an entryway for this gigantic boring machine called Rocky.
6: This tunnel means everything to this town.
2: This is the Ellicott City North Tunnel. It's 150 feet underground. It's very bright. It's really wet. And it's home to an engineering marvel called Rocky.
7: The start of tunnel excavation marks a giant leap for this project. The tunnel can move more than 26,000 gallons of water per second off of Main Street and safely into the Patapsco River.
2: The tunnel is the cornerstone of the Safe and Sound Flood Mitigation Plan.
6: It is the game-changing project that moves the needle on future storms from catastrophic flood risk into a controlled, resilient storm water management system.
0: And you heard from Howard County Executive Calvin Ball and State Senator Courtney Watson in Kate's report. The tunnel project, which is a mile long, aims tempting water in the Patapsco, due to be completed by the end of this year. And one other note. Last year, Governor Wes Moore announced a $10 million investment for Ellicott City's flood mitigation projects through the Resilient Maryland Loan Fund. It provides additional support for ongoing infrastructure improvements that is intended to better protect the community from future flooding. It's 6:24 on WBAL News Now at 6.
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23: The American Red Cross is sounding the alarm, declaring just the second national blood crisis in its history. Today, Baltimore County hosted its first blood drive through the county executive's office in more than 15 years. It was in partnership with the Red Cross. Meantime, a newly approved product could help save lives when traditional blood supplies are not available. Well, the FDA has approved the nation's first freeze-dried plasma product called EasePlaz. Unlike standard plasma, which has to be kept frozen and thawed before use, EasePlaz can be stored at room temperature and quickly mixed for transfusion. And a new study suggests you may want to step away from the internet if you are in a bad mood. German researchers studied 900 adults for 2 weeks and found those who used the internet excessively were more stressed and had worse moods. The study authors note the research only looked at adults. They do not know if children experience the same thing. I'm Caitlin Bancroft, WBAL News Radio 1090 and FM 101.5.
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4: Traffic. Alrighty, let's start with the Chesapeake Bay Bridge. It's been great all day, but now we have delays on 50 East from, it looks like, right around Whitehall Road to the bridge and over the bridge. That's because we have a disabled vehicle blocking the left lane on the eastbound span. And then we have a new crash on the south side of town, 695. It looks like it's on the outer loop at Hawkins Point Road. Other than that, it looks like it's looking so much better southbound on 95 through Belcamp and Abingdon after that earlier crash caused quite a delay. 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
4: Weather.
5: Clear skies tonight as temperatures fall to 67 degrees. Tomorrow's going to be another beautiful day as we close out the work week with high temperatures in the upper 80s. We'll bring in more clouds on Saturday. Partly cloudy skies with highs in the upper 80s, but it remains dry until Sunday. That's when we'll bring in a chance for isolated showers and thunderstorms into the afternoon. I'm meteorologist Alencia Jenkins on WBAL News Radio 1090 and FM 101.5.
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24: This is a Bloomberg Money Minute. Elon Musk, the world's richest person, plans to spend upwards of $120 million to help elect Republican candidates in at least 8 states in November's midterm elections. That's according to the New York Times. Just one day after the Dow lost 1,100 points, there were massive gains today on Wall Street. That's after Microsoft earnings showed that all the billions that it's been spending on AI may be finally starting to pay off. And that lifted shares of chip makers and other AI-related stocks today. And at the closing bell, the Dow was up 614 points, a more than 1% jump. The tech-heavy NASDAQ, the big gainer, up 679 points. That's a nearly 3% rise, and the S&P 500 up 121, 1.75% higher. And despite escalating violence in the Middle East, oil was a little lower. And get ready to pay even more for blueberries. That's because a strong El Nino weather pattern is threatening farms in Peru, the world's largest exporter of blueberries. Tom Busby, Bloomberg Radio.
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26: ABC News, I'm Wayne Cabot. A new alert about cyber attacks at more than 30 water plants. Minnesota and federal authorities are investigating possible Iranian hackers, although the CIA is not commenting, except to say it's aware of these attacks this week, Sunday and Monday. Cyber experts are currently observing a significant increase in cyber threat actors targeting programmable logic controllers in the water and wastewater systems. No action today on President Trump's nomination of Todd Blanche to the U.S. Attorney General. Senator Kirsten Gillibrand thinks she knows why two Republican colleagues are blocking the nomination.
27: Todd Blanche isn't qualified to be the Attorney General, and even Republicans have great pause with putting him forward. And so I hope that President Trump removes him as a nomination for that position.
26: After the worst day on Wall Street in a year, the Dow shot up today, up 614 at the close, buoyed by Microsoft's best earnings in 18 years. This is ABC News.
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0: It is 6:31, 3 weeks after a 911 call led officials to uncover structural problems at the Empire Towers in Glen Burnie. The 10-story high-rise remains closed.
29: Phase one of the work to stabilize Empire Towers was expected to take 10 to 14 days and be done by now. Instead, tenants have recently been told the work hasn't even begun. WBAL obtained an email from the owner's law firm, which said the overall work will take at least 90 days and the building may never be safe enough for tenants to enter. Emily Kneebone works in the Empire Towers. She spoke with WBAL TV 11's Kate Amara.
30: What are we supposed to do now? 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
29: In Glen Burnie, Chris Cheon, WBAL News Radio 1090 and FM 101.5.
0: It was 10 years ago, just after 8 o'clock at night. The unthinkable happened tonight in Ellicott City.
20: Oh my God, oh my God, oh my God, oh my God.
0: Flooding from more than 6 inches of rain covered downtown Ellicott City. Two people died that night. A third died days later. This flood and another deadly flood 2 years later led to a number of flood prevention projects in Howard County and in Ellicott City. Alan Kittleman was county executive 10 years ago.
1: No, I'm hopeful it won't happen in the future, but I think we always have to be prepared for the worst. Again, I'm hopeful that what's been done will be helpful should we have another terrible storm like that. I think the people of Ellicott City deserve not to have that happen again. They've been through too much already.
0: Construction is underway on a one-mile tunnel aimed at diverting water away from downtown Ellicott City. It's due to be completed by the end of the year. More on Ellicott City and its recovery on WBAL.com and the WBAL radio app. In the last, late this afternoon, we should say, Baltimore police announced they arrested a 16-year-old boy, charging him with attempted murder for shooting another 16-year-old last week. This occurred last Wednesday night in the 5900 block of Bowley's Lane. The teen suspect arrested Wednesday after a foot chase on Noble Street. The victim critically injured. Police are looking for another five teenage suspects. Tonight from the Commitment 2020 Six Desk, the agenda set for Monday's three-day special legislative session on redistricting. It'll start at 10 in the morning on Monday. House and Senate Committee holds a joint meeting on the constitutional amendment at noon Monday. If approved by lawmakers and voters, it would allow lawmakers to change the boundaries of congressional districts ahead of the 2028 election. Tonight, Lieutenant Governor Aruna Miller is saying this about the need for a special session.
2: I think it's important because the fight started with the federal administration, who's going to red states and asking congressional maps to be redrawn. Look, Maryland cannot just sit on the sidelines. We need to be in the ring fighting to make sure our voters' voices are represented.
0: Now, the House will consider this measure first, then the Senate. Lawmakers will also consider a bill to remove a duplicate amendment already on the ballot dealing with arbitration for state workers. Republicans say the question itself before lawmakers is confusing the legislation. Democrats are, and they also accuse Democrats of committing malpractice because they already said bills on other subjects wouldn't be considered. And they also say Democrats are limiting the number of people who can testify at Monday's hearing to 50, limiting them to 2 minutes each of testimony. But Democrats say these are the same rules lawmakers use during the regular legislative session. Some breaking news tonight regarding Tuesday night's storms. The National Weather Service in the last hour confirming a third tornado hit Adirondack County about this time Tuesday night. This one an EF0 with 85 mile an hour winds in Pasadena. There were also two other EF1 tornadoes, each with 100 mile an hour winds in Lakeshore and Cape St. Clair. Two other tornadoes hit Trapp in Talbot County on the eastern shore, brings the tornado total for the year up to 11, more than the 20-year average of 8 per year. Coming up, making it official on the Preakness, 6:35 on WBAL News Now at 6.
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4: Traffic. Well, still pretty messy as you head to the Chesapeake Bay Bridge. Unfortunately, we were great all day long, but now we have a crash and a disabled vehicle, it looks like. The crash is on Route 50 East, just prior to Route 2, Governor Ritchie Highway. So you are going to slow down by the time you get to Rao Boulevard, and you'll be slow as you go across eastbound across the Severn River Bridge. Then you get a break until you get to right around Whitehall Road, and it jams up again. It looks like it's almost at a standstill, traffic is. That's because there's a disabled vehicle on the eastbound span still blocking the left lane. So you've got a slow ride up to the bridge and halfway across. 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
4: Weather.
5: Clear skies tonight as temperatures fall to 67 degrees. Tomorrow's going to be another beautiful day as we close out the work week with high temperatures in the upper 80s. We'll bring in more clouds on Saturday. Partly cloudy skies with highs in the upper 80s, but it remains dry until Sunday. That's when we'll bring in a chance for isolated showers and thunderstorms into the afternoon. I'm meteorologist Alencia Jenkins on WBAL News Radio 1090 and FM 101.5.
0: Sun and clouds this evening, 81 tonight in Washington, 79 at BWI Marshall Airport, 77 in Westminster, 77 in Ocean City, 80 here at WBAL News Radio 1090 and FM 101.5.
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0: 6:37 tonight, Maryland officially owns the naming rights to the Preakness Stakes and Black Eyed Susan Stakes. The state today finalizing the acquisition of both names from First Racing. Earlier this year, Churchill Downs announced its intent to purchase both races' intellectual property for $85 million. Maryland decided to exercise its right of first refusal, matching Churchill Downs' $85 million offer. Means ownership over the Preakness and Black Eyed Susan Stakes will stay in the state of Maryland's control. Maryland's history of strong regulations and permitting is in the spotlight again after the Moore administration announced $4.4 billion affordable housing initiative. Republicans in the General Assembly asking why that bottom line is so high. Today, the state housing secretary responded.
6: On the C4 and Brian Niemann program, Maryland Secretary of Housing and Community Development Jake Day hoping the General Assembly will consider ways to cut the cost of regulations and permits.
7: We need a regulatory framework, zoning and permitting, that doesn't mean that the only way to turn a profit on building something is to charge $1 million for a townhome, or to charge $400,000 for a condo, or to charge $2,500 a month for an apartment.
6: Day worries realtors, builders, and apartment landlords are fearful about the perception Maryland is too expensive. Bob Costantini, WBAL News Radio 1090 and FM 101.5.
0: And you can add it to the list. Another Starbucks in Maryland is going to unionize.
23: Starbucks in Columbia's Wild Lake Village Center joins locations already unionized in Ellicott City, Coggeesville, Delaney Plaza, Laurel, and Annapolis. Annie Brown, a barista at the store, on what it means to win the union election.
11: We're all very excited. We now have a voice to speak up for ourselves and argue for some of the things that we've been looking for. We've been really trying to get more consistent hours.
23: On top of consistent hours, Brown says they are bargaining for $17 an hour starting wages, a 4% annual raise, and renegotiating the dress code. 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
32: Off that dramatic victory yesterday in Detroit, the Orioles enjoying a day off before they open a home series with the Phillies tomorrow night. They've also sent minor league pitcher Zane Barnhart to the Tigers for catcher Jake Rogers. New Ravens coach Jesse Minter says quarterback Lamar Jackson has made tremendous strides in learning the team's new offensive scheme. I'm Frank Garrity on the home of the Orioles and the Ravens, WBAL News Radio 1090 at FM 101.5.
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4: Traffic. Well, the big traffic news is Route 50 eastbound. Unfortunately, we have a couple of incidents making it a very slow ride from Annapolis to Route 2 as you head to the Chesapeake Bay Bridge. The crash is on 50 East just prior to Ritchie Highway. It's blocking the right lane, and we're seeing delays from before Route Boulevard, so it's a slow trip across the Severn River Bridge as you head east. Then you get a bit of a break, and then right around Whitehall Road, it looks like it picks up again, the congestion. That's because there was a disabled vehicle blocking the left lane on the eastbound span of the Chesapeake Bay Bridge, so you're going to have a slow trip until you get about halfway across, and then you're good to go. I'm Mary Ann Perry, WBAL News Radio 1090 and FM 101.5.
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4: Weather.
5: Great weather to close out the work week. Another evening of clear skies and temperatures falling to around 67 degrees. Tomorrow, mostly sunny. High temperatures this time will make it into the upper 80s. We'll have a dry day as we start our weekend on Saturday. Cloudy skies, though, with high temperatures in the upper 80s. Our next chance of rain will be on Sunday, as there will be a chance of isolated showers and thunderstorms in the afternoon. I'm meteorologist Alencia Jenkins on WBAL News Radio 1090 and FM 101.5.
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6: The Maryland General Assembly special session that starts Monday is supposed to focus on changing the state constitution to allow congressional redistricting in the middle of the traditional 10-year period. Governor Moore and Senate President Bill Ferguson came to an agreement for the session to accommodate Democratic Party pressure as a counter to GOP moves doing the same with House of Representatives control at stake. It sounds like something out of a science fiction movie or so, but it's doable now. As the state continues to look for solutions to combat rising energy costs, Maryland lawmakers, labor leaders, and environmental advocates held a press conference in Southwest Baltimore today, urging regulators to approve four major battery storage projects. Two of the four proposed sites include a 500-megawatt battery facility near the Conestone substation in Harford County, at a 135-megawatt facility on Pulaski Highway in Baltimore County. The stored electricity could be used during times of higher generation costs. Iran vowed to punish the United States today after the American military said it had completed a heavy wave of strikes overnight, the latest retaliation for an attack by Tehran on U.S. forces in the Middle East. The renewed fighting shattered a brief period of calm that had seen the two sides engage with a push to revive diplomatic efforts and stave off dramatic new escalation. I'm Bob Costantini, WBAL News Radio 1090 and FM 101.5.
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0: And we have some breaking news from Seattle. The mayor of Seattle, Katie Wilson, has announced that Seattle's police chief, Sean Barnes, has resigned. The mayor said that there will be a transition in the chief's office, this because of criticism of the way Barnes and police responded to a mass shooting at a food festival that killed three people that occurred over the weekend. ABC News will have more on the story coming up at 7 o'clock.
8: As we get illegal aliens off the roads today, we're also taking action to replace these unqualified migrant truck drivers with highly qualified American veterans.
0: That is President Trump this afternoon at the White House. The administration rolling out what it's calling the Freedom Haulers Program. It's designed to bring veterans into the trucking industry. WBAL's Christopher Salas at the White House tonight. What's behind this?
9: Yeah, so the administration and the president made clear, Rob, they are trying to get veterans into this industry as they are actively removing people. The administration says they are removing people who should have never been given commercial driver's licenses in the first place. And the president himself said that they have engaged in reckless driving that has caused many preventable deaths, referring to immigrant drivers. The president even pointing to this very controversial deadly crash in Florida involving a driver the administration says was in the country illegally and left several people dead. Now, immigrant driver groups and those who are suing on behalf of immigrant drivers say that these moves by the administration are illegal. And anyone who received a CDL prior, they did so under what was, you know, the rules at the time. They were legally authorized, and the administration can't retroactively just take these licenses away and change the rules.
0: And the CDLs are administered by the states, right?
9: Yeah, that's exactly right. And this is part of the pressure that the administration is trying to put on states to revoke these licenses. So just to spell out what the administration has changed, you know, they have made English violations an out-of-service offense. Basically, they have an English proficiency test now for drivers. They've sharply limited which immigration statuses can qualify for a CDL, and they're ordering states to review and revoke licenses under these new rules. California and New York are pushing back on that. But the government, the federal government, is threatening to withhold federal highway dollars if they don't revoke these licenses.
0: And that's WBL's Christopher Salas at the White House tonight. President Trump has also invited a 16-year-old California lifeguard to the White House, honoring him for rescuing a 10-year-old boy from drowning this week. ABC's Alex Stone covering the story for us tonight from Los Angeles.
1: Yeah, and the lifeguard being only 16 years old, and now we know his name, Ryder Williams, a name even the president now knows, as the president has social media, I don't know, being that it's not on X, but he has sent out the video of the rescue going on, of witnesses who are recording it. And this week, Williams was on duty. He was doing his job, his summer job as a California State Parks lifeguard at a beach in Santa Cruz, and saw a little boy struggling, 10-foot waves. The waves have been extreme here in California for the last week or so, and Ryder raced in. At first, he was alone. Then backup arrived of other lifeguards, and Good Samaritans helped him after he was battling the waves, holding on to the boy. You could see in the video where his training kicked in, where every time a wave would come in, as he was holding on to the boy, he would dive into the wave to let the wave overtake them and then pop back up. And that boy was 10-year-old Nathaniel Rye. And we're hearing from his father now.
10: My son told me he drowned. He told me he lost consciousness. He did not sound good. I'm sure he was still in shock. There's trauma. It just happened a few hours earlier.
1: Ryder would not let go of Nathaniel and eventually pulled him in. The entire thing went on for 2.5 minutes, struggling in the water. It was caught on camera. That has now gone viral. And Ryder and then the other lifeguards, they saved Nathaniel's life, as his dad says he was unconscious in the water. And his dad saying Nathaniel was on vacation in California with his mom and his sister. His dad wasn't there. His dad stayed behind at home, and his dad adding,
10: "There's nothing more valuable to me than my children. And so to save one of them and their lives, especially at such a young, tender age, you know, which would have been such a premature way to lose someone, I can't thank them enough."
1: So Ryder is now receiving nationwide praise, including from the president. And Ryder's dad says that, and we haven't heard from Ryder, by the way, but his dad saying that his son is not, doesn't do it for the fame, doesn't do it for all of the focus that he's now getting, that he says that Ryder loves being a lifeguard, that he feels like everybody is blowing this out of proportion, saying he's doing and was doing what any lifeguard would do. So at some point, maybe we'll hear from Ryder, but right now it's through his dad.
0: I know Nathaniel's family is glad Ryder was on duty. How is Nathaniel doing? Did he have to go to the hospital? Is he okay?
1: He did, and he's still recovering, but his dad says that he's still here in California, and he and his mom and sister are actually still on vacation here in California. So he's doing relatively okay now.
0: ABC's Alex Stone with the story of a hero on the California beach. We turn to heroes on the gridiron, specifically the Ravens. Day two of the full day of workouts, full squad workouts at Ravens training camp at the Under Armour Performance Center. And we go there live now to ESPN and WBAL's Jameson Hensley, who will be hosting another edition of Ravens All Access tonight, second day of training camp. I have to ask, you know, everybody's optimistic at the start of training camp, but what are the takeaways from the first 2 days?
12: Yeah, Rob, a lot of positive. It's been a pretty positive start for the Ravens under Jesse Minter. First training camp here. One, with the new offense, a lot of questions on how Lamar Jackson has adjusted. Well, he has been on point. This might be the sharpest I've seen him this early in any training camp for Lamar Jackson. Also, defensively, they have been moving guys around a lot, being very unpredictable in the back end, and the defense today came up with two interceptions on back-to-back throws by Tyler Huntley. So a lot of good signs from the Ravens offense, which is undergoing a lot of changes, but also Jesse Minter, he's known for defense. He has really brought the level up of this defense so far in training camp.
0: Okay, I know you're going to be talking about that after the news at 7 on Ravens All Access. Jameson, nice to have you back with us for another season of Ravens football. We'll talk soon. And we have the developing Orioles story tonight. The Orioles in a trade acquiring catcher Jake Rogers from the Tigers. He was designated for assignment earlier this week, and they're getting Rogers in exchange for minor league right-handed pitcher Zane Barnhart. Rogers is not yet reported. Now, the trade deadline is Monday night at 6 o'clock. Nick Testoni will talk more about this. Orioles, Ravens, and other sports tonight after the news at 8 o'clock on Thursday Night Sportsline. It's 6:53 on WBAL News Now at 6.
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4: Traffic. Let's see how Route 50 is shaping up now. We were having some problems because we had a disabled vehicle on the eastbound span of the Chesapeake Bay Bridge blocking the left lane. The vehicle is gone, and so is that backup. However, we do still have a crash on 50 East right before Route 2, Ritchie Highway, and we had leftover slowing from, it looks like, right after 450 West Street to Rao Boulevard, and it's also very heavy and slow southbound on Rao Boulevard once you merge onto there. And it looks good along the Beltway as well as 95 and 295 between Baltimore and D.C. Hope you have a great night. 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
4: Weather.
5: Clear skies tonight as temperatures fall to 67 degrees. Tomorrow's going to be another beautiful day as we close out the work week with high temperatures in the upper 80s. We'll bring in more clouds on Saturday. Partly cloudy skies with highs in the upper 80s, but it remains dry until Sunday. That's when we'll bring in a chance for isolated showers and thunderstorms into the afternoon. I'm meteorologist Alencia Jenkins on WBAL News Radio 1090 and FM 101.5.
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0: Governor Wes Moore remains at the National Governors Association summer meeting in Oklahoma City. He will appear at an NBC News town hall tomorrow with Oklahoma's Republican Governor Kevin Stitt. Highlights of this expected to be seen on Sunday's Meet the Press. The Orioles are honoring their 2026 Hall of Fame inductees tomorrow with a luncheon at Camden Yards. It's a sellout. The team honoring first baseman Chris Davis, former right-handed pitcher, star of the 83 World Series team, Storm Davis, and the late former scout Jim Russo. The formal induction ceremony for the three is set for Saturday night. That is WBAL News Now at 6 for this Thursday night and for the week. Orioles coverage at this hour tomorrow night, meaning we're back Monday and we'll be covering the special session and the MLB trade deadline. I'm Robert Lang. Thanks for joining us tonight on your ride home. The Daily Briefing with Angela Naviles. 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
7: Who owns the future of the Democratic Party? That's the question I'm asking after the co-chair of the Democratic Socialists of America openly reaffirmed the group's long-term goals, including abolishing the Senate, replacing the presidency and the Supreme Court in their current forms, abolishing ICE and national borders, government ownership of major corporations, prison abolition, and much more. And what's interesting is that the loudest debate isn't between Republicans and Democrats. It's happening inside the Democratic Party itself. Democrats like John Fetterman, Rahm Emanuel are warning the party against embracing socialism. Even Joe Scarborough of MS Now, while Bernie Sanders argues this movement represents the future of the party. Then here in Maryland, the debate is no longer theoretical. The Greater Baltimore Democratic Socialists, with over 1,200 members, are organizing locally, supporting initiatives like the Baltimore Baby Fund, endorsing candidates like one current school city board member who sits there. There's also a current member in the General Assembly, and they're building grassroots support for future elections and holding events like Coffee for Comrades. and even hosting a reading of the Communist Manifesto alongside some pancakes and providing the manifesto for free. They are definitely not hiding what they truly want. So I'll ask my Democratic listeners, is this simply a new generation of progressives, or is the Democratic Party slowly becoming something fundamentally different? And if Democrats remain the dominant party in Maryland, who will ultimately shape its future? The moderates or the socialists? Because if Maryland continues to become a one-party state, the most important political battle may no longer be between Republicans and Democrats, but over which vision of the Democratic Party ultimately prevails. That's today's Daily Briefing. Tune into my show, The Angela DeVillez Show, weekdays from 2 to 6 p.m. here on WBAL News Radio 1090, FM 101.5, and the WBAL radio app.
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3: It's 81 right now with mostly cloudy skies here on TV Hill. Good evening, I'm Bob Costantini. Coming up, the stage is set, but will it get expanded for Monday's start of the General Assembly special session? The unstable Glen Burnie building office tower may be closed for many more weeks. Those stories after ABC News at 7 o'clock.
4: Dave Packer. From April to June, the U.S. economy grew less than analysts were expecting. The Commerce Department says GDP growth slowed from 2.1% in the first 3 months of the year to 1.5% in the second quarter.
5: And the Commerce Department also says overall economic growth is slowing down. GDP increased by an annual rate of 1.5% in the second quarter of the year. Keep in mind, though, consumers power the economy, and consumer spending has been very resilient. One sign that we are seeing in this data is that consumers are dipping into their savings to help pay for some of these higher prices.
4: ABC's Elizabeth Schilsey. Growing concerns about Russia's war in Ukraine possibly expanding. A Russian missile hit Poland during an attack on Ukraine.
6: Poland and NATO saying their air and ground defenses were activated. Prime Minister Tusk also saying the missile was a Russian KH-101 cruise missile. It came as Russia unleashed another massive air assault into western Ukraine, where Poland shares a border. Those strikes killing at least 8 people, including 3 children in one family. Britt Clement, ABC News, London.
4: The federal government warning communities about cyber threats to water systems after 30 plants in Minnesota were hit with cyber attacks. Multiple U.S. officials tell ABC News the attacks may be linked to Iran.
7: State officials and the FBI are trying to determine who is behind a wide-scale cyber attack targeting more than 30 water treatment systems in the state of Minnesota. In one case, the hackers were actually able to shut down the flow of water from the well and water treatment plant in the tiny city of Brom, forcing officials to provide clean water to residents already stored in its water tower.
4: ABC's Pierre Thomas. Colin Gray, the father of a Georgia teenager who carried out a deadly mass shooting at his high school, has been sentenced to 15 years in prison. Prosecutors say he provided the rifle used in the 2024 attack where 2 students were killed. 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
3: I'm Bob Costantini. From the Commitment 2026 desk, the agenda is set for Monday's special legislative session on redistricting.
8: The session starts at 10 a.m. Monday. House and Senate committees will hold a joint hearing Monday afternoon on the constitutional amendment, which, if approved by lawmakers and voters, would allow lawmakers to change the boundaries of congressional districts ahead of the 2028 election. Testimony at the hearing limited to 50 witnesses, most getting only 2 minutes to speak. Republicans call that malpractice, but Democrats point out similar rules are used during the regular session. The plan is to get this measure passed by Wednesday. Robert Lang, WBAL, News Radio 1090 and FM 101.5.
3: The effort to stabilize a condemned Glen Burnie office tower is taking longer than expected. Building management is informing tenants the building will likely stay closed for at least 3 months.
9: David Fisher, who works in the condemned 10-story Empire Tower, told WBAL TV 11's Kate Amara they originally believed they'd be able to get back into the building within a couple weeks.
10: But now it looks like we may never get back into the building.
9: Anne Arundel County officials had hoped Empire Towers would be shored up by the end of this week, allowing nearby roads to safely reopen. But the building remains off limits after an unpermitted basement construction damaged columns and beams. The county says the owner must secure the building before anyone can enter. In Glen Burnie, Chris Cheon, WBAL News Radio 1090 and FM 101.5.
3: Baltimore City Police have arrested a 16-year-old boy now charged with the shooting of another 16-year-old on July 22nd in the 5900 block of Bowles Lane. The victim in the shooting remains in critical condition. City police are also seeking 5 other suspects for the shooting. Another Starbucks in Maryland is joining the Coffee Giants Union. The Starbucks in Columbia's Wildlake Village Center joins locations already unionized in Ellicott City, Cockeysville, Delaney Plaza, Laurel, and Annapolis. WBAL News.

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7: Traffic.
8: On the Beltway, lanes are clear on the inner loop and on the outer loop. Now on to 83. There isn't any issues between Cockeysville and the city, northbound and southbound. On to 95 from the Beltway north to Aberdeen. That's clear in at speed on the northbound side and on the southbound side. At the tunnels, no worries. Harbor Tunnel and the Fort McHenry Tunnel are clear. On 97 from the city to Annapolis, at speed on the northbound side and on the southbound side. If you're traveling between the two beltways, no issues on 95 or the BW Parkway. 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
9: Forecast for the area tonight, partly cloudy skies with low temperatures ranging from 65 to 70. It'll be a mostly sunny day on Friday, a bit warmer with high temperatures in the upper 80s to around 90. A partly cloudy sky on Saturday, once again, temperatures up around 90. I'm meteorologist Tom Tasselmeyer on WBAL News Radio 1090 and FM 101.5.
0: It's 81 right now with mostly cloudy skies. The Orioles are back in action tomorrow night when they take on the Phillies, with WBAL's pregame coverage beginning after the news at 6 p.m. and first pitch at 7:05 p.m. I'm Bob Costantini, WBAL News Radio 1090 and FM 101.5.
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10: There's a bunch of new faces in the building. You know, it's a lot of new people and just different energy and a different group, and just getting to learn and communicate and do all those things. When you first meet somebody, you got to, you know, kind of feel them out. And I think that feeler stage is kind of out of the way. Now we're able to get down to business, do what we need to do, get better each and every day. And that's what we're focused on.
11: Ravens tight end Mark Andrews talking about the new faces and the new energy here at the Under Armour Performance Center as the Ravens kick off training camp. It's their 31st in their history, but it's their first under new head coach Jesse Minter. Yes, the Jesse Minter era has begun, and I've watched the first two practices, and they've been pretty exciting. And the fans have been engaged. All the stands have been packed. Watching it on the far field here at the Under Armour Performance Center. And as I get into the headlines, and we'll get into exactly what you need to know about what has happened at camp so far, let's just say it was a very celebratory start to camp. Two-time Pro Bowl defensive tackle Nnamdi Madubuike was back on the field for the first time in 10 months. That's first time since injuring his neck in week two of last season. And when I went over, because Madubuike was over on a side field, when I went over to kind of get an up-close look at Madubuike and see what exactly he was doing, Ravens owner Steve Bisciotti was in his golf cart driving kind of in the same area as I was, and he playfully asked me, hey, pointing to Madubuike, he goes, who's the new guy? And I'm like, well, it's pretty good sign. And he goes, Bashadi goes, yeah, it's a really good sign. And for Madubuike, this has been not just a rehab. This has been pretty much a journey for him, because it goes back to early September when he had that significant neck injury after the Cleveland Browns game. It required surgery in April. Now we're in late July, and Madubuike has passed his physical. He was removed from the physically unable to perform list, and he was back out there warming up, training with his teammates for the first time, again, in 10 months. Now, this is going to take time. This isn't just like you're coming back from a twisted ankle or a hamstring strain. I mean, you're dealing with a very serious injury. At one point, we thought it was a career-threatening injury. And so Matabike, he worked off to the side for the first two practices here. He didn't take any reps in individual or team drills. And after the first practice, I asked Ravens coach Jesse Minter exactly what the return of Nnamdi Matabike means to the Ravens.
7: Nnamdi has now passed the physical and come off of the PUP list. Look, it's still a process to get ready to play football, and that's something we're going to work through over these next couple weeks. I think everybody has a good feeling about where he's at and where it's headed. But again, like those things, there's a timeline involved, and that could go, you know, whatever. So super exciting to see that dude out there with his jersey on and his helmet. He looks great. He's been working really hard, and I think there's positive things to come with him.
11: Yeah, and the Matabike return is huge. I mean, you just can't understate it. I mean, he's the best player on defense behind Kyle Hamilton. And when he went down and missed the last 15 games of last season, not having Matabike pushing the middle of that defense, that in the middle of that line, the Ravens only managed 30 sacks. And you can say, well, there were a lot of factors. The biggest factor on the Ravens' lack of sack production, lack of pass rush, was Matabike. And when the Ravens are only managing 30 sacks, that is tied for the second fewest in franchise history. Now, here's the impact of Matabike. Go from the start of the 2023 season, when he was just hitting kind of his stride as a player. So you go back from the start of 2023 until when he was placed on injured reserve last September, Matabike's 21 and a half sacks were the most by any NFL defensive tackle. Number one. And then just look at his quarterback hits, the number of times he's kind of gotten his hands on quarterbacks. His 69 quarterback hits are the most on the Ravens since 2020. And I know when a lot of times people go, when you think pass rush, you automatically think of edge rushers. You think of Terrell Suggs. You think of guys crashing the edge. But for a good portion of the past few years, the pass rush has really, really leaned on Nnamdi Matabike. And with the return of Matabike, that has meant some pretty good attendance for the Ravens. There are, five players on the physically unable to perform list. That is nose tackle Travis Jones. He's dealing with pectoral injury. Nose tackle John Jenkins, he has an undisclosed injury. But Jesse Mitchell said today that Jones and Jenkins, also defensive linemen like Matabike, both of those guys will have enough time to ramp up, and they both will be ready for week one of the regular season. Also, inside linebacker Teddy Buchanan, who tours ACL in December, he is on the PUP list. Outside linebacker Deesa Isaac, who had elbow surgery this offseason, he's on the PUP list, not practicing. And then cornerback Bilal Cohn, he is dealing with an ACL, MCL tear in August. He's been working off to the side. I think he is getting very close to practicing for the first time in training camp. Also not practicing, backup center Corey Bullock. He is on the non-football injury list. The only other player not out there on the field, defensive end Calais Campbell, he was excused from the first two practices. He's dealing with a personal tragedy earlier this month. His brother was charged with murder after police found his 71-year-old mother dead at their Atlanta home. That happened during a welfare check. His family later told police that the brother struggled with mental illness. Here is Jesse Minter on the absence of Calais Campbell.
7: You know, similar, just in a sense of, obviously he dealt with, you know, personal, like, tragedy over the summer. And, you know, so from a preparation standpoint, that, you know, took up a lot of his time and his mental focus and energy. Again, we're here for Calais to get ready at the rate that he can get ready at. This guy, it's a different than a 25-year-old that's played, you know, maybe only a year or two. This guy's got so many banked reps of experience of getting himself ready in camp. We're going to work together with Calais to have a great plan to, again, have him ready for September, December, January, February. So that'll be a focus for us over the first couple weeks of camp.
11: When looking at the most impressive player so far in the first 2 days of camp, maybe not big surprise, quarterback Lamar Jackson. And there is a difference with the new offense under Declan Doyle. Lamar Jackson working under center more, dealing with play action more, and he has been on point. This might be the best start that I've seen Lamar Jackson in his 9 training camps here with the Ravens. He is now 18 of 24 passing. That is 75%. And Lamar Jackson in January turns 30. I know it's kind of hard to believe. Lamar Jackson was asked if he believes his best football is still ahead of him.
12: Absolutely, because each and every year you're getting older. Your mind is getting sharper. Everything is slowing down even more. It's like you done seen everything, you know, anything a defense can bring at you. The only thing different now is just the new offense. So once I get that down pack, I feel like there's no room for error with us. Keep stacking.
11: Yeah, and so Lamar Jackson is excited. The defense is excited. There are a lot of new schemes, a lot of new coaches, but still Jesse Minter taking over for John Harbaugh after 18 seasons here in Baltimore. Jesse Minter, he's got to change the mindset a little bit. And talking to a lot of the players, you just keep hearing about the positive energy. Here's Ravens offensive tackle Ronnie Stanley. He is the most tenured player here with the Ravens. Here's Ronnie Stanley on Jesse Minter.
13: I think he just brings a positive, you know, mentality and optimistic outlook on, you know, every individual in the building. He just pumps belief into the players, and I think that's just, you know, his big focus on, you know, coming into this team.
11: Yeah, and that's why they brought in Jesse Minter. I mean, John Harbaugh has delivered a lot of wins. He delivered a Super Bowl back in 2012. But, and not to put it all on John Harbaugh, because the Ravens have made plenty of mistakes in the playoffs that have kind of stubbed their toe from reaching the Super Bowl again. But the decision to bring in a new head coach, that puts a lot of the pressure to succeed now on the players. And you know what? You couldn't get it done with John Harbaugh. They brought in Jesse Minter. What can you do? And Minter, again, brought a new energy here with the Ravens. You can tell it out there. And we'll see, as they are building this momentum, how much they can carry it into the regular season. Well, we have a great show for you tonight. Nick Testoni's interview with Tavius Robinson, who is battling for one of the starting outside linebacker spots. Running back Derrick Henry was asked today about any thoughts on retirement. And coming up, I'll give you my observations from today's training camp practice. This is Jameson Hensley. I'm out at the Under Armour Performance Center in Owings Mills, the home of the Ravens training camp. And you are listening to Ravens All Access Training Camp Edition, brought to you by Constellation Home, the official HVAC partner of the Baltimore Ravens.
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20: Starting with tunnels, no issues at the Harbor Tunnel or the Fort McHenry. Traveling between the two beltways on 95 or the BW Parkway, you're at the posted speed limit both northbound and southbound. Right now on the beltway, I looked at the cameras around the beltway and I didn't see any delays at speed, inner loop and outer loop. On 95 from the Beltway north to Aberdeen, you're good to go, northbound and southbound. on 70 between Cooksville to the Beltway, there isn't any delays eastbound or westbound. On 83 from Cockeysville to the city, both directions at the posted speed limit. And on 97 from the city to Annapolis, no problems on the northbound side or on the southbound side. I'm Albie D, WBAL News Radio, 1090 and FM 101.5.
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21: If I'm being honest, Lamar can adjust to everybody. So he knows everybody different. Everybody's play style is different. Jacoby, he knows Jacoby is going to make tough catches. Like middle of the field throw today, he threw a high. He knew Jacoby was going to get it, so... He kind of adjusts to you, but at the same time, you can help him by just running. That's all you got to do. Just run.
11: That's Ravens wide receiver Zay Flowers. That when he was asked, well, "What can the new receivers? What kind of tips can you give the new receivers about dealing with Lamar Jackson?" He said, "Just run." And that's one of the big questions here at Ravens training camp. And what we'll find over the next couple of weeks is how Lamar Jackson adjusts to a lot of the new faces in the passing game, because yes, they brought back Zay Flowers. They have Mark Andrews back at tight end, but you have a couple of rookie wide receivers in Jacoby Lane and Elijah Surratt. You also have, a couple of rookie tight ends, in Josh Cuevas, and Hibner as well. So a lot of moving parts here with the Ravens, but, we're just getting started. It's our second training camp practice today. They get back on the field for their third one tomorrow, 10 a.m. here at the Under Armour Performance Center before going down to College Park on Saturday, the Ravens' first practice at the University of Maryland. That practice will go from 11 to 1. Then they get their first day off on Sunday before returning and having four straight days of practice as the Ravens kind of wind down as far as the first week of practice. Now, my observations, Zay Flowers kind of started with a little bit of it with rookie Jacoby Lane making the play of the day, that big acrobatic catch over the middle. It's been a rough start for a couple of Ravens. Mark Andrews has dropped three passes in the first 2 days, and then backup quarterback Tyler Huntley threw the first interceptions of camp. It came on back-to-back throws. He had Jacoby Awuzie with the first interception. That was when one of the receivers fell to the ground. Awuzie was there to make the grab. But the second one was Keandre Jackson, who had a strong spring, and on the second day of camp came up with a good interception. Really read Huntley really well, and Huntley, you could just tell, just kind of had his hands against his helmet, was pretty upset about it. Ravens coach Jesse Minter was asked about Keandre Jackson's interception during practice.
7: When you start putting a puzzle together, particularly like right now we got 90 players, so it's easy to say we got three deep at all these different positions. The reality is guys have to be able to fill multiple roles. And a guy like that, with the skill sets that he has, I think he learned a lot his rookie year, and he's a guy that's, you know, similar to a lot of these safeties throughout the league now that can play nickel, that can play dime, that can do a lot of different things for you, and excited to see him grow in those roles throughout training camp.
11: Yeah, Keandre Jackson, we all know how good of a special teams player he is, but if he keeps making these plays defensively, he's going to work himself into getting more reps on the defensive side of the ball. Now, play of the day, came early on in team drills. Rookie third round pick Jacoby Lane. He went down, went into the middle of the field, and Lamar Jackson just threw the ball high. And Jacoby Lane, who is a big receiver anyway, went up, caught the ball with two hands, elevated over both Marlon Humphrey and Malachi Starks. And if Lane continues to make plays like this, he's going to move up that depth chart because you already have Zay Flowers. He is the unquestioned number one wide receiver. Rashad Bateman, I would say you pencil him in as the number two wide receiver, but he had a disappointing season last year. So right now I would say he was the front runner for number two, but the number three spot, wide open. I mean, you have Jacoby Lane, a third-round pick. You have a fourth-round pick in Elijah Surratt. You have a third-year veteran in Devontae Walker, who every time he catches the ball, it seems like it's a touchdown, but he just doesn't catch the ball enough. He doesn't have that consistency. So right now, wide open, I would say early on after 2 days, Jacoby Lane has been very, very impressive. So after practice today, I asked Jesse Minter about the confidence level that Jacoby Lane could get from making plays like that out there on the field.
7: Yeah, I mean, it's all about, like, what you do out here. And I think Jacoby's a confident player, and I think a lot of the guys that are picked are confident players. The confidence has to come to do it day after day, period after period. And then the teammates gain confidence in them when they do that. So a lot of times, man, the young guys, they got a lot of confidence. They've been really good players. But it ultimately comes down to, you know, Lamar trusting him and the other offensive players and the defensive players trusting him to be out there and make plays for us. So that's the way it's always been. I think those guys will have a ton of opportunities to gain trust of the coaches and the players. And when you know, he made a couple nice plays today.
11: Yeah, some NFL wide receiver news that could have Ravens ramifications. Just maybe about an hour or two ago, New Orleans Saints wide receiver Chris Olave signed a 4-year extension that includes $90 million guaranteed. That is tied for the sixth most by a wide receiver in NFL history. But the big point here, three of the seven highest guaranteed money contracts have been signed this offseason. The number one, Jaxon Smith-Njigba, he had signed a contract that has $120 million guaranteed. He had Drake London, also earlier this offseason, signed a deal that's basically $100 million guaranteed. And now you have Olave, who has $90 million guaranteed. So the price for keeping good wide receivers, very good wide receivers, going up, it seems like, almost every month. And here in Baltimore, you have a wide receiver in Zay Flowers who is due a contract extension. And it seems like after watching these contracts, he's going to get over $30 million per year. Here's Zay Flowers after today's practice when asked, as far as contract talks, would you like to get a deal done? Would you like to get a contract extension done before the regular season begins?
21: Honestly, I'm just working right now. I'm trying to get better. I leave that to my agents, my representation. Right now, I'm trying to learn his offense, get closer to my teammates and my coaches, and just keep getting right for the season.
11: Yeah, and Zay Flowers coming off a career year. I mean, he had set career highs with 86 catches, along with 1,211 receiving yards. He also had 5 touchdown grabs that tied a previous career high that he set in his rookie year in 2023. So when you look at Zay Flowers, 86 catches, 1,200 yards, 5 touchdown grabs. Now look at all the other Ravens wide receivers combined last year. 51 catches, 735 yards receiving, and 8 touchdown grabs. Jesse Minter spoke about the production that the Ravens got out of Zay Flowers last year.
7: Yeah, I mean, he's a great player. He can thrive at any area of the field. There's so many variables and circumstances that lead to plays, whether they end up in touchdowns or not. I know the type of player that he is, that he's working to be. I expect him to be really productive for us, no matter where the ball's at on the field.
11: Yeah, and honestly, I think a lot of these wide receiver contracts are only helping the case for Zay Flowers. I don't think Zay Flowers is going to reset the market for wide receivers. That's Jaxon Smith-Njigba. And then when Puka Nacua signs his deal, he's going to surpass JSN. But when you're looking at kind of that second tier of wide receiver. And that's where the Drake London, the Chris Olave, Zay Flowers fits just in there. So I think a lot of these deals are structuring the future deal for Zay Flowers. And it wouldn't surprise me that just like they got a deal done with Kyle Hamilton before the regular season last year, wouldn't surprise me that around the same time, right, you know, a week or two before the regular season, they can get a deal done with Zay Flowers. And that will ultimately likely lead to a Lamar Jackson contract extension, probably after the season as well. Now, up ahead, what did inside linebacker Roquan Smith have to say about the Ravens' top free agent signing this offseason, Trey Hendrickson? Yeah, Trey Hendrickson, you haven't seen him do much as far as team drills out there, but I will watch him in individuals, and he kind of sets the tone for that group as well. So a lot of expectations out of that pass rush group. This is Jameson Hensley. I'm out at the Under Armour Performance Center in Owings Mills, where they're getting ready for day three of training camp, and you are listening to Ravens All Access, brought to you by Constellation Home, the official HVAC partner of the Baltimore Ravens.
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0: Partly cloudy in 78 in Baltimore. Good evening, I'm Bob Costantini. Coming up, an arrest in the shooting of a teen, and the suspect is a teen, the victim still in critical condition. And getting ready for the special session in Annapolis. First, the latest from ABC News at 7:30.
5: ABC News, I'm Dave Packer. A government report today shows that from April to June, the U.S. economy grew less than analysts were expecting.
22: And the Commerce Department also says overall economic growth is slowing down. GDP increased by an annual rate of 1.5% in the second quarter of the year. Keep in mind, though, consumers power the economy, and consumer spending has been very resilient. One sign that we are seeing in this data is that consumers are dipping into their savings to help pay for some of these higher prices.
5: ABC's Elizabeth Schulze. The federal government is warning communities about cyber threats to water systems after 30 plants in Minnesota were hit with cyber attacks. Multiple U.S. officials tell ABC News the attacks may be linked to Iran. Colin Gray, the father of Georgia teenager Colt Gray, who carried out a deadly mass shooting at his high school, has been sentenced to 15 years in prison. Prosecutors say he provided the rifle used in the 2024 attack, where two students were killed. This is ABC News.
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0: I'm Bob Costantini. Baltimore City Police arrested a 16-year-old boy now charged with the shooting of another 16-year-old on July 22nd in the 5900 block of Bowley's Lane. The victim in the shooting remains in critical condition. City Police are also seeking five other suspects for the shooting. It starts Monday morning, and the agenda is kind of set. That's the special session of the Maryland General Assembly, focused on changing the state constitution to open up the idea of redrawing congressional districts in the middle of the 10-year period traditionally observed for setting up district maps. Governor Wes Moore has pressed for the change, has pushed back on Republican states that are redrawing their boundaries. It sounds like something out of science fiction, but it's doable now. As the state continues to look for solutions to combat rising energy costs, Maryland lawmakers, labor leaders, and environmental advocates held a press conference today in southwest Baltimore, urging regulators to approve four major battery storage projects. Two of the four proposed sites include a 500-megawatt battery facility near the Conestone substation in Harford County, and a 335-megawatt facility on Pulaski Highway in Baltimore County. WBAL has live coverage of the Ravens training camp stadium practice at the University of Maryland at College Park Saturday morning from 11 a.m. to 1 p.m. I'm Bob Costantini, WBAL News Radio 1090 and FM 101.5.
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20: 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Starting with the Beltway, no delays on the inner loop and outer loop. You should be at speed. 83, good to go from Cockeysville in the city, both southbound and northbound. Currently, you're not hitting the brakes at the Harbor Tunnel or the Fort McHenry. And 97 from the city to Annapolis, clear, northbound and southbound. Still sleeping on that old bed? 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
4: Weather.
9: A forecast across the area tonight calls for partly cloudy skies. Low temperatures from 65 to 70. On Friday, mostly sunny with high temperatures around 89. A partly cloudy sky Saturday with highs again near 90. And a chance for showers arriving late in the day Sunday. I'm meteorologist Tom Tasselmeyer on WBAL News Radio 1090 and FM 101.5.
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6: It's awesome, man. I think, like, just honestly, like, just having a mind like his, like, actually calling the defense. And then if there's little things he may see that maybe if you can handle it mentally, where it's like, hey, maybe this here may come up, this play or that play, you know, be alert for this. And just those like reminders when you have that in the headset, because at the end of the day, he's at the top of the food chain, and like he's seen a lot, and like obviously he can see some things that I can't see, vice versa. But yeah, just having that in the headset, man, and just knowing what type of mind he has, I'm just truly excited for it, and I'm excited for it to echo throughout the defense throughout the season. And obviously it started now, and it's just going to continue to build.
11: Yeah, that's Ravens middle linebacker Roquan Smith after today's practice, day two of Ravens training camp, and the second practice under Jesse Minter, the Ravens new head coach, replacing John Harbaugh after 18 seasons. And that's what I like about with radio, because you can hear the sound. You can hear Roquan Smith getting very, very excited about this Ravens defense. And everybody knows, from all the players to even the coaches that weren't even here last year but have ties to that Ravens tradition, whether it's Anthony Weaver, who was a former coach and former player here with the Ravens. Jesse Mitchell was a former assistant coach back through, 2018 to 21. They know the tradition and the standard here as far as Ravens defense, and they did not uphold it last year. They finished 24th in overall defense. It's only the third time in the past 20 years this Ravens defense finished in the bottom half of the NFL. So they know they have to change things around here. And that's one of the big reasons Jesse Minter is here, is because of his track record, with defenses. And for the Ravens, I think players who could most benefit from Jesse Minter taking over as not only head coach, but he's going to be calling the plays, and he's going to, Jesse Minter's voice is going to be the one that Roquan Smith hears, when all the play selections going to be made, and he's going to relay it to all of the teammates. But I think Roquan Smith is the guy that's going to really benefit the most. And I think he is going to put him in a position to succeed, where last year, I think Roquan, because of some things going around, was trying to do maybe too much out there. And I'll also say Roquan is in really, really good playing condition out there. I mean, you can see he's out there, and you see Zay Flowers. He's not running stride for stride with Zay Flowers, but he's keeping up to the point where last year, especially those routes, drags over the middle, that I think Roquan really struggled with last year. And what will also help not only Roquan but this entire defense is the improved pass rush. And we already talked about Nnamdi Matabike. He has been cleared. He's been past his physical. He's out there working off to the side, but you know he's going to be out there helping the middle of that defense as far as crashing and getting to quarterbacks. But Trey Hendrickson, the Ravens' top free agent signing, will also make a huge impact on this team. Just take a listen when Roquan Smith was asked about Trey Hendrickson, the newest Ravens pass rusher out there.
6: Man, I think truly, like, having some elite pass rushers, and obviously Trey's track record speaks for itself, but, like, over my years, like, playing with guys like Khalil Mack, Robert Quinn, you know, and different guys like that, and, like, when you have, like, elite pass rushers, and we have plenty of them, who's gonna continue to show, like, Mike. I expect Mike to have a big year. T-Rob, whenever his number's called, Young, you know, and each and every guy that goes into that role, because there are so many guys. And I think once you have that, it takes off so much stress from everyone.
11: Yeah, and you can hear Roquan, but what you didn't see was the big smile on Roquan's face as he was talking about Trey Hendrickson. And the Ravens know about Trey. They've gone against him so many times over the years. And last year he was dealing with some injuries, but before that, look at the previous 2 years before that. 17 and a half sacks in each of those seasons. The Ravens haven't had that type of production from a pass rusher since Terrell Suggs. I mean, that's kind of the threat you get when you have a dominant edge rusher. And Minter's kind of track record, he is a guy that doesn't send a lot of blitzes. He'll do a lot of simulated pressures, so he will send some defensive backs, but it's traditionally it's a lot of just four man rushes under Minter. And so I think when you have a Trey Hendrickson, you can do a lot of with that as well, because he's going to be getting a lot of that attention on the one side. A player who probably knows Trey Hendrickson probably the best so far is Ronnie Stanley, because he's had to go against him so many times when Hendrickson was with the Cincinnati Bengals. Here's Ronnie Stanley talking about his impressions of Trey Hendrickson.
13: I mean, I played against the guy for the last 8 years, so I kind of already knew what to expect. But personality-wise, you know, he's a great teammate. You know, that's the type of guy you want in the locker room. He's always been that way. You know, that's always been a guy that you play against. You're like, yeah, that's a guy you'd want on your team. And I'm very blessed and fortunate to be working against him every day in practice, because, you know, we're only going to make each other better. And at the same time, I feel like we have a great relationship to where we enjoy the process together.
11: And another player, another addition who will also help the pass rush, second round pick Zion Young. I think Zion is because of his physicality, he will definitely help out as far as stopping the run, setting the edge. He just has that built. But Jesse Minter also made the point, like, yeah, he's a big guy, but there's also thoughts that he can also help get into the quarterback as well. Here's Jesse Minter talking about Zion Young and his intensity level.
7: Yeah, he's sometimes you got to dial him back, you know, and especially in these situations. Love the way that guy goes about his business, his physicality, his toughness. I think he's a good rusher too. I think that's sometimes guys look at like these big, tough, rugged edge defenders. He's a really good pass rusher, too, and he's going to be able to rush from a lot of different spots. Got a lot of confidence that, again, not right now, but as it goes, that he'll gain confidence of the other guys out there and, you know, hopefully develop a role for himself.
11: Yeah, so you know you have Trey Hendrickson starting on the one side at outside linebacker. Who's going to start on the other side? I think Mike Green will see a lot of time out there. I think he could be one of the more improved outside linebackers on this team. Zion Young will get some reps there as well. Also, Tavius Robinson, one of the more underrated of the Ravens the past couple of years. And Tavius Robinson took some time to sit down with WBAL's Nick Testoni, and here's their conversation.
4: All right, welcome to a special edition of Ravens All Access at Ravens Training Camp. I'm joined immediately here by Tavius Robinson. Tavius, offseason in the books. Last year, you were on the midst of a breakout season, still was second in the team in sacks, even though you missed that time.
8: Yep.
4: How do you feel now, kind of a year removed from that foot injury and also getting back into the season, trying to build on that success you had early on last year?
8: 100%. Yeah. You know, I feel better than ever. I think, you know, after rehabbing that foot, I don't even know which foot it was I broke at this point, and just, you know, a great offseason. Truly, I feel my body feels great and feel better than ever.
4: Couple guys back in the mix this year, and I would have to think just the announcement of Nnamdi Madubuike being back in the mix is not only is that big for the defense, but I would think, you know, mentally that's pretty big for you guys, just being able to see him come back from that journey and overcoming such a scary injury.
8: Yeah, 100%. You know, he's been through a ton, and to see him kind of smile through it all and work through it all, it's great to see him back in the building. And, you know, he's a huge part of this defense, and we're all very excited to have him back for sure.
4: How about the ageless wonder who's back in the building, Calais Campbell, who's back in the mix, who it feels like last year had a spectacular season with Arizona, and the dude is getting up close to 40, and he just keeps putting numbers up.
8: Yeah, I mean, his age doesn't matter because he doesn't play like his age. So he's balling, and it's great to have, you know, another veteran leader presence in the room. So he's been great, and yeah, excited that he's here for sure.
4: Couple of big additions in your room. You have Trey Hendrickson coming on the free agency deal, and then the second round pick, Zion Young. Both different types of players, but a lot of, I would say, reinforcements to your room. Do you feel like the getting after the passer this year should be more productive than last season?
8: Yeah, I think we got a great room, and I think, you know, all of us have grinded all offseason. We've come very close, and we want to be the best unit out there, and we want to dominate every game for sure.
4: What has it been like working with Jesse Minter and Anthony Weaver?
8: It's been great to have both of them in on our defensive meeting rooms and learn from both of them. Has been great. They're both smart, great, very smart coaches with so much knowledge. So I'm excited, and I think it's going to be a great year with them for sure.
4: And then one more year you're here going after, at least in practice, Lamar Jackson. Any signs of him slowing down, getting away?
8: No, he's never going to slow down. He's a speed guy, and yeah, he's getting faster every year, it seems like. So,
4: Tavius, I appreciate the
8: appreciate
4: time.
8: Appreciate you.
11: All right. That's Ravens outside linebacker Tavius Robinson with WBAL's Nick Testoni. And make sure you stay here on WBAL, because Nick Testoni will be hosting Sportsline right after the news at 8. Now, up ahead, what did running back Derrick Henry have to say when he was asked, have you had any thoughts about retiring? This is Jameis Hensley. I'm out at the Under Armour Performance Center in Owings Mills, and you're listening to Ravens All Access Training Camp Edition, brought to you by Constellation Home, the official HVAC partner of the Baltimore Ravens.
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13: He can go as long as he wants, you know, as long as he's having fun and he feels good, you know, he can play as long as he wants because they don't build humans like that, you know, so there's not many challengers, I'd say.
11: Yeah, Ravens left tackle Ronnie Stanley, when I asked him earlier in training camp, how long do you think Derrick Henry can play for? And Derrick Henry, he's turned 32 in January. He is starting his 11th training camp here in the NFL. So naturally, there are going to be questions. Running backs usually don't play this long in the NFL. And when running backs do, that's when they get questions like, when do you feel like you might call it quits? Here's Derrick Henry when asked just that question after today's practice.
26: Yeah, I don't try to
1: enter another season, think about retiring. I have that on my mind. That's not even my mindset. My mindset is how can I get better, be the best team I can be, so we can be the best team we can be. But I haven't thought about retirement at all.
11: Yeah, and let's be clear. Derrick Henry has shown no signs of slowing down, especially since he came to the Ravens a couple years ago. He currently ranks 10th on the NFL's career rushing list. I mean, we're watching a Hall of Fame running back play every single week. He needs 6,236 yards to surpass Emmitt Smith as the league's all-time leading rusher. So he's not going to make it this year, but can he play another 4 or 5 years? That's kind of the range he's going to have to if he wants to possibly pass Emmitt Smith atop the all-time rushing list in the NFL. But Derrick Henry is entering a stage of his career that has been very difficult for other running backs to be very successful. And I did some researching this afternoon, and since 2000, only 4 running backs have recorded 1,000-yard seasons when they have been 32 or older. Only 4. That was Emmitt Smith, Ricky Williams, Adrian Peterson, and Frank Gore. Can Derrick Henry do that? Well, I mean, we've seen how successful he's been here with the Ravens. You would think he would. But here's more from Derrick Henry talking about, you know, when will he think about maybe retirement?
1: No, I mean, there's some days you won't feel better than other days, but if that's what you want to do, it's what you're determined to do, and you focused on, you want to be the best at, then, you know, you got to overcome it. And this game always comes with adversity and moments that are better than others, but, you know, I love the game, and, you know, once I feel like, you know, that love is gone, then I'll hang it up, but I'm just focused on getting better.
11: Yeah, and when the Ravens signed Derrick Henry a couple years ago, I thought there was going to be a certain level of production. I mean, when you've seen Lamar Jackson paired with a lot of running backs, he's allowed them to elevate their game because with Lamar Jackson, his threat of running, teams just can't focus on the running back. And that's when we've seen over the years, whether it was Mark Ingram, Gus Edwards, J.K. Dobbins, those guys benefited from playing with Lamar Jackson. But I didn't expect this type of production. I think everyone could agree that Derrick Henry has kind of exceeded expectations with the Ravens. I mean, in his 2 seasons, he's totaled basically 3,500 yards rushing. That tops the NFL over that span. Last year, he finished with 4 straight 100-yard rushing games. Finished strong. And Jesse Minter, he was asked today, knowing Derrick Henry get a little older, will you have to do certain things because of that age and to make sure he can last this full season? Here's Jesse Minter.
7: You know, I think, like, the thing that strikes me the most about him is just his intent, like, every day. The success that he's had is a combination of, you know, being gifted and having some tools, but, like, one of the craziest work ethics and just work demeanors that I've been around, how he goes about his business. I do think, like all the players, you know, we're going to have to be really smart to get him through the long season. I don't look at that from, like, oh, he's slowing down standpoint, but just that's our job. And so there'll be a lot of those guys that throughout camp, you know, he may get less team reps in a day. He may get a day where he's not doing as much. See that with some of the guys.
11: Yeah, and so, yeah, they're going to have to manage some things because it's not just make sure he's healthy at the beginning of the season, September. They want to make sure he's at his best in November, December, and they're hopefully in January as well. And for those, I mean, how many years we've seen Derrick Henry run the ball, when he was with the Tennessee Titans, but there is a definite, like, an awe factor when you go and talk to Derrick Henry. And, you know, this is my 27th year covering the NFL. Derrick Henry is the only running back that I've actually had to look up to when interviewing. Usually running backs are a little bit smaller, you know, shiftier. Derrick Henry is a massive individual, a guy that could legitimately play inside linebacker instead of running back. And I did get a chuckle today when Jesse Minter talked about the difference between not only playing against Derrick Henry, but also seeing him on your own team.
7: But again, man, that the way that guy goes about his business is really impressive. And then, you know, you play against him and you think you realize, like, how big he really is. And then he walks into your office and, like, man, for that dude to be playing running back with the size and skill set that he have is definitely one of a kind.
11: Yeah, and Derrick Henry is a guy that's extremely unique. And one of the reasons he's lasted this long is because of his commitment, his love of the game, his workouts, his work ethic. We heard a lot last year about his diets and how he eats and the fasting. And, you know, there were people talking about how, he would fast until 5 o'clock and not eat anything until 5 o'clock in the afternoon. Today he kind of corrected some things, but, he talked about his diet and, yes, even though he's in phenomenal shape, Derrick Henry does have some cheat days in his diet regimen as well. Here's Derrick Henry talking about, kind of his diet and his eating regimen.
1: Yeah, I mean, I have cheat days. A lot of that got misconstrued. I told everybody that some days I eat at 4 or 5 o'clock, not every day. That'd be crazy. But I do fast. I do intermittent fast. I give myself grace in the off season. I'm not dieting as much. So somebody see me in the restaurant with a chicken, fried chicken, then that's what it is. I'm not dieting at that time, but, I appreciate people being curious, asking questions. If my routine can help someone, then that's always cool.
14: Is that your go-tos for a cheat meal?
1: I got a lot of go-tos. That's just one I name.
11: Yeah, and Derrick Henry, because he put so much money into keeping his body in great shape, him and LeBron, they've been kind of been the face of body maintenance. Here's Derrick Henry talking about himself and LeBron kind of leading the charge for athletes and keeping in really good shape.
1: Well, it was so funny. I seen LeBron do an interview, and he was saying that he don't know where someone got the rumor that he spends $1 million on his body. Apparently, that wasn't true, so I'm like, I might need to cut back on how much I spend then if he ain't spending $1 million. But, you know, he's the alpha and someone that you can look up to, and so many great things you can take from him. And, you know, anybody that, you know, puts out information about how they take care of their body, I'm always try to look at and try to see how I can implement to my own routine. But, yeah, just trying to do what works for us and what makes us feel the best.
11: Yeah. Ravens running back Derrick Henry entering his third season with the Ravens. And I know everyone keeps asking, well, there's going to be some point where Derrick Henry isn't going to have the best season. There's going to be signs when he's going to show his age. We haven't seen it yet, and I'm not sure we're going to see it this year as well. This is James Hensley from ESPN. 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
11: 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And I wonder if they have some trouble even hearing out there with how loud the fans have been now. Day three of Ravens training camp tomorrow. They get on the field around 10 a.m. They stretch it. It's almost a two-hour practice tomorrow. And then they go to College Park on Saturday. First practice at the University of Maryland.